0: came from. And then, you know, one day I'm telling Marty the idea, and you know, he liked the idea, and he said, "You know what?" I said, "What?" He said, "We're old." So, so that's how we thought, okay, well, maybe we can do this thing.
1: And is that how you remember it? Were you, so was Marty, did you have him in mind when you were thinking through this?
0: No, I had nobody. I had these three actors in mind.
1: Okay.
0: And then it just sort of drift, you know, you don't get, you just think about how much work it is and everything. And so I, they asked me when I pitched it to Dan Fogelman, and he said, would you do it? Be in it. And I wasn't thinking of being in it at all. And I thought, well, I'll do it if Marty does it. And then he signed up immediately, and there we were. And then somebody had the brilliant idea to bring in Selena Gomez.
1: Well, that's, I mean, that is really, I talked about my 14-year-old daughter. That's where the interest is peaked.
0: Yeah, no.
1: We love you guys. And my daughter says, Selena Gomez is in it? And boom, now she's
0: And by the way, it's such a perfect, unexpected match.
1: Yeah.
0: You know, it's like there's us doing our thing. And then when the camera comes to her, it's like it rests on her face and her thinking and her internal acting. It's beautiful for the triangle of performances.
1: There is some, to anybody who lives in New York, there's a real familiarity to the building. It's sort of the Apthorpe and the Ansonia and all those kind of mashed together. And something that happens in New York where people live in a building together, but they don't really know each other, and the person right on the other side of your wall, maybe you've never met.
2: Right.
1: And here comes this event, in the case of your show, that brings them all together.
2: Right.
1: And it's because they're all these true crime podcast friends.
2: And it's such a great vehicle for, because the greatest actors in the world live in either Los Angeles or New York. They're great actors throughout. But the amount of, every time you cast any smaller role or big role in this series, every actor is like, why isn't he a massive star? Or
0: she in
2: a
0: the
2: massive
0: city,
2: star?
0: I mean. Yeah,
2: in the city,
0: it's,
2: yeah.
0: It's filled with actors.
2: It's amazing.
0: Good actors. We've got great, you know, we've got Jane Lynch, Tina Fey.
1: Yeah.
2: Yeah.
0: Sting.
1: Sting. I didn't know if we wanted
0: Nathan
1: to get that.
0: Nathan Lane. How about Nathan Lane?
1: It's incredible.
2: Amy Ryan.
0: We were in awe of Nathan Lane. We would have scenes with him, and we weren't acting. We'd just stare at him. It's like, Nathan Lane is so unbelievable. Then your line would come up, and you go, oh, Nathan. I mean.
1: So when the idea for Selena Gomez comes through, you two guys, I suspect, are not terribly familiar with her music, unless you want to surprise me with that.
2: No, I would, yes.
1: So what did you think when you heard that name?
2: Well, I thought it was kind of a brilliant idea because I right away it seemed all generations brought
0: instantly in. I thought it was a good idea. Yeah. And I never heard any other name besides Selena's.
2: That's true.
0: Yeah.
2: There was no other name.
0: I know they probably have lists. You know, it was always with a list.
2: But when it got to us, it was only Selena.
0: Yeah. And we thought, wouldn't she do it? And then we had one of those Zoom readings. And that was an audition. She was hired. And we hung up, and Marty and I called each other, and we said, she's fantastic.
2: Yeah.
0: She's got this slight, people are picking up a slight kind of a New York accent. I don't know if she's doing it or that's her or what. She's from Texas, so probably not.
2: Yeah, but she's got that. There's in a later episode, at one point, Steve says to her, I want you to be less mean. And she just looks at him and says, I know you do.
0: By the way, that was already been on.
2: Has that been on?
1: Yes.
2: Was that
1: Portia?
2: Oh, okay, good.
1: Yes.
2: All right.
0: You should watch a show or read the scripts.
2: No, I don't want to. I got other fish to fry.
1: She also has, I think, on the show, but also when I watch you guys do press together, she has sort of a charming eye roll at the two of you.
2: Absolutely.
1: So, generally speaking, like, here they go again kind of
0: it's
1: thing.
0: It's surprising. First of all, people say, is there a generation gap? And I say, well, of course.
1: Yeah.
0: You know, it's what you want. I don't want to be up and talk the lingo of a 29-year-old.
2: No.
0: You know? So there is that. But I'm always surprised.
2: Just using the word lingo kind of covers that idea.
0: I'm always surprised at what she's shocked at us by. Because it's always something, I'm like, really, you're shocked at that? And it's kind of a fun shock. He goes, oh, you know, like we just said something shocking. And, you know, she outshocked us by, you know, 10 million.
1: So it raises the obvious question, do either or both of you listen in real life to these crime podcasts? Because you play it well.
2: I do not.
1: Not
0: I
1: at
0: do.
1: All.
2: No.
0: I do. And I've listened to a lot of crime podcasts and watched a lot of true crime shows. And I think, you know, I know what you're saying, that guy's sick. Well, that means the rest of the nation is sick, too.
1: Yes.
0: But I like the solving part. I find that, I like the scientific solving and clues and tracking down and CCTV. In fact, even now, because of this show and watching these shows, I'm always thinking, just walking around my life, thinking, what's my alibi? If something were to happen right now, could I prove I was in my car? Yes, I've got the GPS, and there's a CCTV camera, and I wave at it.
1: Well, there's
0: and then I also.
2: What is your crime that you're afraid of?
0: I don't know. It could be anything.
1: Are you planning anything?
0: No, no. I'm not planning anything. No, it's some other crime, like, God forbid. But I could always prove I'd be the first suspect. I would be.
2: Oh, you know, absolutely.
0: Yeah, I'd be the first suspect. And then replay, you know, my eye rolls at you on television when you do, you know, some joke that doesn't work, which is often.
1: So do you, Steve, do you watch Dateline and those kind of shows?
0: Yeah.
1: Are you that deep into
0: mm-hmm.
1: it?
0: Mm-hmm.
1: So you're really in it.
2: Why don't you read the news or something?
0: I do
2: current?
0: Read the news.
2: Oh.
0: Yeah.
1: So are you principally objected to the crime podcast or just not interested?
2: You know, I just feel that there's so much despair around that I just don't want to hear about another person's murder.
0: And first of all, why should you research a movie you're working on?
2: Yeah, oh, that would only get in the way.
0: You like going in blind.
2: I am playing a director. I know the theater.
0: Yeah.

0: The reception to the show has been overwhelmingly great.
1: I mean,
0: if you read the reviews and just word on the street.
1: You're 100% on Rotten Tomatoes.
2: No, now you've ruined it.
1: Oh, really?
2: Oh, because now someone's going to go, oh, really? I'll show them.
1: Well, so what?
2: Yeah, you're right.
1: Yeah.
0: Takes you down into double digits.
2: Yeah. No, we are, honestly, you know, we've had a long career in show business, but a hit is fantastic because, you know, they're rare. You know, a real hit is a very, very rare thing. As long as you've been in show business, they don't. It's not like everything you put out is a hit, and so it's especially at this point in my life. You know,
1: I remember seeing the Tonight Show once with Johnny and Tony Randall was on, and Johnny said it was like the 70s, and he was doing The Odd Couple, and it was now a hit. And he said, "How long do you think you'll stay with the show?" And Tony said, "That's the dumbest question I've ever heard. I'll stay with it as long as it is a hit, because hits are rare."
2: Yeah. Mm-hmm.
1: And it's true.
0: Do you guys, I mean, this part of working together, okay, we've talked about the show, but how much fun is it for two buddies who've known each other for 35 years to kind of hit the road together and promote and
1: totally fun.
2: I wouldn't do it any other way, yeah. Honestly. I mean, I tour with the band, but we have good camaraderie, too. Sometimes we do that. But basically, I wouldn't do it.
1: No, I think the only thing you can really control in a work situation is the hang. In show business,
0: yes.
1: You can have the greatest experience making a movie, and then it bombs, and the critics hate it. So the only thing that you can control is, do you have fun while doing it? And Steve and I, you know, we do shows, live shows together, but we also have a great dinner the night before, and we have great glasses of wine afterwards and discuss it with the band. That's the fun of it.
0: And you've been doing it, as I said, for 35 years since you met doing The Three Amigos.
2: Well,
1: right.
2: People ask me, they say, what's your favorite movie that you ever made? And I say, well, I don't know, because here's why. There are three things to a movie. How much fun you had doing it, was it a hit, and is it any good?
1: Right.
2: And when those things land together, it's fantastic. But sometimes you can love a movie just because you had such a great time making it.
0: Right. And was that the case with Three Amigos? Was it instant for you two guys?
2: It was not an instant hit.
0: No, I know, but this relationship, because it feels like...
2: Yeah, no, we got along instantly. Yeah.
1: Instantly, yeah. All three of us did. And again, you make a movie or you're on location for months, and sometimes you never see those people again. So you make a conscientious effort. I think I'll keep up with that guy. And it was mutual. And
2: also, we got lucky because we did other movies together. Father of the Bride. One or two.
1: That's true. Prince of Egypt.
2: Prince of Egypt. But we were already friends by then. But I'd say Father of the Brides really put us in a comedy frame of mind.

0: I didn't realize, I guess I should have known this, Marty, that Three Amigos was your first movie. Because
1: yes.
0: we'd known you on SNL and we
1: right.
0: you were,
1: first
0: you were
1: movie.
0: In the bloodstream. So that was your first movie. So what was it like to walk in with Steve Martin, who's already Steve Martin, and Chevy Chase, who's already Chevy Chase?
1: Well, it was a little bit intimidating, but they were very nice to me. They're very, you know, we had to play three close friends. So I had to, the first couple of weeks, do an impersonation of someone really relaxed. But they made it very easy. We immediately bonded through laughter and Scrabble. And before you knew it, you felt at ease and like this is a great thing to be doing.
0: And the legend has it, your first conversation, or maybe one of the first, when you came to the house to get the script,
1: yes.
0: was a dig at Steve. And so the relationship was set forever.
1: Yes.
2: Do you want to tell him the dig?
1: Yes, I went to Steve's house to pick up a script for Three Amigos. You know, he wrote it with Lorne Michaels and Randy Newman. And I walked into Steve's house and his old house in Beverly Hills, and I looked around, and there was a Picasso, and there was a Hopper. And I said, how did you get this rich? Because I've seen your work. And you said...
2: Toward the end of the meeting, I said, it was great meeting you. I expected more charisma. But anyway...
1: But it was kind of the natural instinct. And it was overwhelming to see all
3: the stars.
1: And by
3: the way, he really did say that.
1: Yeah.
3: And I kind of remember my reaction, which was like a kind of a curious side eye. Like, so is this, you know, that's a daring thing to say to someone you've never met, you know? And then you sort of like, am I going with this? Or am I? And, you know, it was just comedy. We love hanging out with comedians. Because I think there's a...
1: Thank God I wasn't from Ireland, or you would have said, have you ever thought of going to Europe?
3: Yeah. So you're from... So your family goes back to Ireland. Yeah. Uh-huh. You know, I'd love to take you on a trip to Europe.
0: But that seems to me that first moment formed the basis for the foundation, at least, for your friendship. If you watch your tour, if you watch the Netflix special, even the two of you acting in... Only Murders in the Building.
1: I'm sure you have lifelong friends.
0: Oh, yeah.
1: And a big connection has been humor.
0: That's it.
1: I think it's...
3: Is that true?
1: Yeah.
0: Oh, sure.
1: Absolutely.
3: But I would say, like, I'm guessing, you probably have friends in the business who do the same thing as you. Or
0: yeah.
3: do you have rapport with them?
0: Yeah.
3: Because you know what it is.
0: Absolutely.
3: And that's, you know, we have that with comedians of all stripes.
0: Yeah.
3: You know?
0: But there's also something about a person you're comfortable with enough that you can insult them constantly.
1: Oh, yeah.
0: That means you're
1: and
0: really
1: you know,
0: close.
1: I mean, we're often asked, do we ever go too far? Do we ever have to apologize? And it's never.
0: You mentioned Father of the Bride when you guys did that in 91. 30-year anniversary coming up, by the
1: That's
0: way.
1: That's crazy.
0: Obviously a great movie, great script, great characters. But you never could have imagined how... well it would do, and commercially.
3: And through time.
0: And yeah, and it's held
3: you know,
0: up.
3: I always thought, I don't know what your questions would be, I'll wait.
0: No, go ahead.
3: Okay, I've always thought this, you know, we did a remake,
0: yeah.
3: and now they're doing another remake. And I, at the time, I thought, this movie, this subject, will be remade through time, as the times change, because it's a universal subject, a father and his daughter, and getting married. I mean, what could be more fundamental? So... I already knew they were headed for another remake and probably another remake after that because times change. But the core heart of it will always remain.
1: Well, it's also a perfect title.
3: Yeah,
1: because
3: right.
1: there are it's like First Wives Club. You knew that had to be a
0: yeah,
1: hit.
0: Right.
1: Perfect
0: right.
1: title.
0: And how did you shape and create Franck, one of the great characters in movie history?
3: Wow. Well,
1: you heard,
0: really?
1: You heard him.
0: Sure.
3: Yeah.
0: Yeah.
2: I heard it. I didn't want to hear it.
1: Yeah. Well, you know, it was written that way, that when they meet Franck, that Diane Keaton and Kimberly Williams, mother and daughter, would understand him, but Steve couldn't
0: right.
1: understand him. So it symbolized his isolation from the process. And so we just did a million takes, variations. And the director and producer were a little apprehensive about this idea, too, because it was a sincere film. And this was this heightened character. But I kept thinking... As long as I didn't wink into the camera and say, aren't I funny, we'd be fine. And then I went to a wedding after we stopped shooting. I won't tell you who, but I'll tell you later. And it was a big fancy wedding with a wedding planner. And he had his initials embroidered on his shoes. And I thought,
0: wow.
1: We missed that.
3: Oh.
1: So, you know, you can't, life is broader than any character.
0: Was it based on anything you'd
1: no.
0: seen?
1: No.
0: Just a kind of person.
1: Yeah.
0: Yeah.
1: Yeah.
0: Right. And Steve, what did you think when that movie exploded the way it did? I mean,
3: here's what I thought. I thought, because I've watched movies come out, movies that I've done, and then there'll be like massive hits at Christmas or something like that, other people's yeah. films. And then when that came out and it opened just before Christmas and it was doing so well and building, I thought, oh, it's my turn.
0: There you go. Yeah. You felt it was just justice, really.

0: This might be an uncomfortable question for either of you to answer, but why do you both think this relationship works so well? Steve, what is it about Marty? Marty, what is it about Steve? There's definitely a yin and a yang thing that goes on here, but why do you think this has endured, this friendship and this professional partnership?
1: You know, one thing I say is, you know, first of all, we don't talk every day. It's not like 8 a.m. get call Mark. You know,
2: and even when we talk, I don't necessarily listen.
1: Listen, no, he puts the phone down.
2: Yeah,
1: and so there's that we have other lives.
3: Sure.
1: You know, this is like a fun thing. We get along on a humor level. I don't know, and you know, humor is very superficial. I mean, you can joke, and we can joke, and we can joke without ever getting to the core of anything. So it's just all up here in fun. Like I said, I never say to Marty, are you okay? You know, which, you know, a real friend would do.
2: Well, no, you would if you really thought I was. But I don't think, I think that we both, first of all, we work very similar.
1: Lee.
2: Yeah. In a very, we like a loose, happy set, joking, all that, and it makes us better. So there's that. And then, why else are we friends?
1: I think it's a very hard thing to explain. It's like ask any friends and that have a
2: he
1: hard
2: has
1: time.
2: More money, and that's a seductive thing. He's like, to me, like an older brother's older brother.
0: What do you think is so funny about Steve? Why is he so great as a comedian?
2: Oh, my God. I mean...
1: Nothing?
2: No. I mean, it's... you always feel self-conscious of the story, but in 1980, I didn't know Steve, and I'm watching the Grammys, and Steve comes out to present the best album of the year, and he's in tails and a shirt and studs and no pants, boxer underwear, garters up to here, and he makes no acknowledgement of it. The audience is hysterical, and he starts reading the nominations. And by the third nominations, a little bald man comes out running with a pair of pants on a hanger. And Steve looks at him and says, well, it's about time. And then he puts the pants on and continues to read. And I thought, that is the most brilliant joke. I would pay $1 gillion if I could have done that joke. So, and I didn't even know him then. So I think his mind is hilarious. And he's deeply kind. You know, I think if you were that talented but a bit of a jerk, there would be no relationship. Mm-hmm. You know, there wouldn't be.
1: I find, you know, first of all, we just have you know, we're going to talk ourselves out of a friendship. That's what's going to happen. I can't believe you said that. No, we just have a kind of an ease. But in terms of his comedy, whenever I look at his old specials and things, I go, that's outrageous. I can't believe you're doing that. And the ears and the big head and all
2: kinds. By the way, it's my head, but thank you.
1: I know, yeah. No, you wear pieces.
2: I know. That's true.
1: And I find the characters are completely so big. Jackie Rogers Jr. is an albino pop star.
2: Yeah. An albino pop star.
1: That makes sense.
2: Yeah.
0: How about Jiminy? Jiminy, I mean, you've been interviewed by Jiminy. Yeah.
1: I'm shocked that he gets away with it. I mean, it's so devastating to the person you're interviewing.
2: Yeah, but they were all generally my friends.
1: But you're playing an idiot, so.
2: No, I know. But when my favorite lines was to Mel Brooks when I said, what's your big beef with the Nazis? And he said, what's my big beef? What's my big beef? I don't know. I think they're rude. So it worked out.
0: Oh, it's brilliant. Oh, it's so good. And do you have a favorite character of Steve's through the years?
1: Well, something, I play
0: something
1: the same thing every
0: something
1: time
0: he's done. Or a favorite special or moment that stuck with you?
2: I think Roxanne is my ultimate favorite. I mean, I love, you know, the first four comedies, and I love it. But Roxanne seemed to combine it all and great, great acting. So I would say
1: thank
2: that's
1: you.
2: Your high water mark.
1: Well, that was a long time ago.
2: Yeah, I killed for you to hit that mark again.
1: Yeah. That's why I like Only Murders in the Building.
2: Yeah. No, remember, I once said to him, it was like the 90s, and I was at my cottage, and I said, you know, all my two sons and all their friends are obsessed with the best of Steve Martin, SNL, on DVD. And Steve went, it's a resurgence.
1: I
0: I'm back.
2: I'm back. But it was with a weak, exhausted arm, too.
0: You've said, Marty, too, beyond the funny and all this connection, is that Steve was a great friend to you when Nancy passed away.
2: Right.
0: And that meant the world to you, to have somebody who you had so many laughs with be there.
2: He wrote a song in honor of her. Yeah. A brilliant song, The Great Remember.
0: What did that mean to you to have him at your side?
2: Well, listen,
1: by
2: Steve.
1: By the way, everybody was,
2: everyone loved Nancy.
1: A lot of friends.
2: Yeah. But of course it was magnificent to have those kind of friends in those tough situations.
1: I'm telling you, Marty has a lot of friends, and there's a lot of demand on his time because he gets invited to parties and things because he's really fun at a party. And I've told this before, but I say if I'm hosting a dinner party and I'm going to invite, three or four couples, whatever, and I invite Marty, and somebody else and somebody else, and then if Marty says, I'm sorry, I can't come, I cancel the party.
0: Is that true?
2: Well, it's not really true.
0: Because what's the point?
1: Well, yeah.
0: Guys, thanks so much. Congratulations
2: on the
0: show.
2: Thank you,
0: Willie. It's a blast.
2: Thanks, man.
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0: Okay, this is our conference room. Believe it or not, this was my dining table.
1: Is that true?
0: It is true.
1: You really are a scrappy organization.
2: Scarlett Johansson has been scrappy from the start. On screen. And now in business with the launch of her skincare line, The Outset.
1: I want to talk about The Outset a lot. I'm here for the eye cream.
0: Great.
1: The Colin Jost eye cream, as I understand it.
0: That's how it's commonly known as, yeah.
1: But let's start, if we can, with Asteroid City.
0: Sure.
1: Which is an amazing Wes Anderson film. Beautiful to look at, as all of his stuff is.
3: My word, it's hot.
2: Johansson plays Midge Campbell, a 1950s movie star forced to quarantine in the fictional desert town of Asteroid City.
4: You were very good in the one about the tramp in the brothel who gets amnesia and becomes a pediatrician. You were very authentic.
3: Actually, maybe my favorite character ever.
4: I don't know why nobody else liked it.
3: Oh.
1: So what is that phone call like when Wes says, not only do I want you in the movie, but I wrote a part for you?
0: It's like a career dream goal. Definitely. I was very excited to read a script in its entirety of his, which I'd never had the chance to do. And it was in the middle of COVID, right in the middle of COVID. So I was not expecting to get any calls about work. I'd sort of, you know, just kind of had taken a bit of a pause, I guess. It was a time that felt all over the place. And so I read the script, and I play a few different characters in this film. So I play an actor who's playing an actor who's also preparing a play. So there was a lot to discuss. I had to wrap my head around.
5: I don't like the way that guy looked at us, the alien.
3: Well, how did he look
5: like
3: at us?
5: Like we're doomed.
3: Maybe we are.
1: As with every Wes Anderson movie, there may be no point exactly into asking what it's about, because it's kind of an experience. But how do you describe this film to people who are thinking about going to see it?
0: The film is really sort of exploration in existentialism. It's, I think, a film that's made, it's very reflective of where Wes is at, I think, in his life and career. You know, the fact that it was written and developed during the quarantine time is definitely baked in there. It's very self-reflective. And I think it's also a celebration of creativity and the nomadic circus that actors create around themselves. You know, that is something that I think it comes up in Wes's work a lot, that real fondness and celebration of that environment.
1: So how do you describe the Wes Anderson experience? It's so cool to look at, obviously, and fun to watch. All of his films are. But on the other side of it, as an actor, what does that mean? How is it different from other things you've done?
0: Well, I think Wes's love of that nomadic circus is really, you know, it's also represented in how, in the environment that he creates on set. We were very isolated in a town called Chinchon, which is in Spain, in an agricultural area. You know, really never left our compound where we were all staying. And this whole world was created on a watermelon farm. So all the earth and all the mountains and everything were brought in and built, this practical set, in the middle of nothing, and, you know, just agricultural land. And so it was very surreal, but also so magical. I mean, it was so unique. I've never experienced, I mean, I'd say doing theater is maybe the closest thing that I could describe it to, liken it to. It's such a beautiful family that he surrounds himself with, of you know, family he chooses.
1: So let's talk about Midge specifically.
0: Mm-hmm.
1: You read her on the page. Did you get her right away? What did you think about the character?
0: I actually had to read it a couple of times. My character Midge is a you know, movie star. She is beloved. She is kind of narcissistic and self-involved I think a way that's kind of that's very alluring and enigmatic, and she's aware that she's constantly being watch, you know, that's just an ingredient in her life that's always there. And she doesn't mind that at all. And she's, you know, we looked at just what actors I could kind of hang my hat on and, you know, of that era, whose career could we emulate? And I think Betty Davis was who we both liked. And I just love her. I love her whole spirit and her vulnerability, her strength, her groundedness. Like, she feels to me, you know, very authentic. And so that's who we kind of based her on.
1: So this role came to you at a complicated time for you as well, to say the least.
0: It wasn't initially that complicated. Initially, it was wide open and great. But as we waited for the window of time to shoot because of COVID and all the regulations, you know, I got pregnant, and I was very happy to be pregnant. But I knew that, you know, I had this obligation to shoot this film, and nonetheless, I at some point had to tell Wes that I was pregnant, because I thought, maybe isn't going to push for as long as I need it to. And in true Wes fashion, he was so excited that I was pregnant. He said, "How long do you think you're going to need post birth?" And I said, "I don't know, maybe like, I guess 8 weeks or something." So on my 8 week postpartum date, I was flying to Spain and with my young, 8-week-old baby and Colin. And so that was another added piece to the experience that was it was wonderful. I mean, it was so wonderful. It was challenging, but it was also completely unexpected. And, I felt so fortunate and grateful to be able to still be able to participate, you know. And then I got to bring my infant baby to the table and could be held by Adrian Brody and Willem Dafoe and Bryan Cranston and everybody else. So
1: the stories he will have, his earliest babysitters, all Academy Award winners.
0: That's right. Yeah.
2: Johansson's own story begins in New York's Greenwich Village, where she grew up with dreams of starring in the Broadway musicals she saw with her mother. She began to audition and landed her first film role.

0: that age is hard anyway. I felt like I was at a crossroads at that time because I, you know, Lost in Translation had come out and Girl with a Pearl Earring, and I did some very exciting work, but then I felt like the work that was out there for me anyway was not, it just, it was sort of uninspired, and I didn't know, I thought, oh, I don't want to do work that's uninspiring. I would rather do some other thing.
1: She found the fire again on Broadway, starring and winning a Tony Award in the 2010 revival of A View from the Bridge.
2: Which sort of brings it full circle, the song and dance and the performance in your living room with your family.
0: Yeah.
2: Not only to come to Broadway and do Arthur Miller, but to win a Tony Award. That must have been thrilling.
0: It was thrilling. Our production was so incredibly received and feel totally welcomed by this amazing community I admired for my entire life, and feel that thrill of being on stage every night and the unexpected, you know, have that. Oh, it just, it's so exciting and makes you feel like alive, you know.
2: And then it's the same year, I think it's the same year as the play that Black Widow and Iron Man 2 come along, right?
0: Right.
2: By a twist of fate, all of a sudden now you're in the Marvel Universe. So yeah. You're at this crossroads where you're like, I don't know what I'm doing, to winning a Tony, and now you're in a Marvel movie, and then a bunch that came after that.
0: Right.
2: What did the Marvel movies do to your career and your life, just in terms of like joining this world that people are so invested in and so many people are aware of and watch it?
0: Yeah.
2: How much fun was that to be a part of?
0: I didn't know whether I would be accepted by this massive fan base that was already there. It was so early days in that genre. I mean, the way that it was then, it was just the beginning. I mean, we were on the set of Avengers going, this is either going to be, we're having an amazing time with all these incredible actors, and yet we don't know, you know, this could be really awful. I mean, it's so crazy. I remember going, there's a Nordic god, we have a mutant, this like rich playboy turned robot guy, I'm a Russian spy. It was just like, this is a recipe for disaster. Somebody that's been frozen in ice and comes up. It was like, but then

demigod. God, we have a mutant, this like rich playboy turned robot guy. I'm a Russian spy. It was just like, this is a recipe for disaster. Somebody that's been frozen in ice and comes out. It was like, but then

0: on camera all the time.
1: I know. I need to get more serious about my career.
0: Well, I know.
1: So what compelled you to take on this challenge?
0: Since I was probably 12, 13 years old, have struggled with acne. And when I was younger, it was all about sort of stripping away your skin and, you know, basically resurface your entire face. And at some point I was like, I have to kind of just stop everything and just try something else, which was just using very clean moisturizing products and stop like stripping everything away. And that's when my skin completely transformed. Mm.
1: So is it true that Colin is a big proponent of the eye cream?
0: Yes.
1: That's his thing?
0: Colin was our eye cream connoisseur. I never used eye cream before and Colin uses it every day. And so I thought, well, why don't, since, you know, it was during COVID and I didn't have so many people to test it on in my... Colin became our eye cream expert.
1: Wow.
0: And I got him to switch to the Outset eye cream. So.
1: And he looks great. He's never looked better. So youthful.
0: He is. He's like de-aging. It's very annoying.
1: Look at you. You're doing it all. And with a toddler at home. I mean, it's all very impressive.
0: I mean, I'm sure I left like the oven on or whatever. But.

0: So this is home.
1: Yeah, that's the home away from home.
2: When Johansson is not on set, she's here in the offices of The Outset, the skincare company she co-founded just over a year ago.
1: This is our like best-selling sort of trio. It's our cleanser, our prep serum, and our daily moisturizer.
0: I'm just realizing I don't do enough. I have no night creams.
1: What?
0: I don't have...
1: No.

0: The story of Niall Horan's life is one of an Irish teenager thrust to worldwide fame as a member of the biggest group on the planet. Let's go crazy, crazy, crazy till we see the sun. Horan and his bandmates in One Direction flew to the top of the charts, filling stadiums around the world and selling more than 70 million albums.
1: I remember thinking, right, I've just been through the craziest thing that could possibly happen to someone.
0: And he was not certain about what was waiting on the other side of that dizzying phenomenon.
1: Scary prospect, obviously, coming off the back of the band. I just had to keep it going. I wanted to make music and just had to trust it.
0: That trust has paid off in a successful solo career. Horan's latest album is called The Show, a record created when he finally was forced to slow down.
2: So it's the summer of 2020. Take me back to that time for you. Mm. And you're trying to put out new music. You've just had your second album come out in March of that year.
1: True, yeah.
2: And you're getting ready to go on a tour. Mm. Of course, everything is canceled. Except you don't have your instruments.
1: All my gear was locked away. We were just about to go on tour in that April. All my guitars had left my house. They were all boxed up in a lockup somewhere, ready to go to the first show. And it was just me and the piano and in the house.
2: So when you sat down at that piano, were you doing that to start to write a new album? Or was that just something to sort of pass the time and get through this bizarre moment?
1: And I'm always kind of just like noodling anyway. You know, you just kind of sit down there and play around, sing some melodies, play some chords and hope for the best. And then if it doesn't come, it doesn't come. That's when I wrote that and sung the first couple of lines and the lyrics came out. I was like, oh, maybe this is the time now. And this is the start of a record. If everything was easy, nothing
2: ever broke. If everything was simple, how would we know? The Show is the title. Let's start there. What does that mean? What is The Show?
1: Well, it didn't mean anything until I wrote the song, The Show. The lyric in the song, The Show, is basically me saying how grateful I should feel for everything. Because during the pandemic, we kind of lost all of that control that we like to have as humans. The show then became a metaphor for life in my head. Like, you know, the different acts throughout. And then straight away, once I'd written that song, I realized, all right, well, there's a title for a record. And now that title provokes thoughts, you know, that make up the different spokes of the wheel of life. Mm. And that's kind of where it started from.
2: There's a weightiness or in some of the subject matter is heavy despite the sort of some of pop sound to some of it anyway. Is that fair to say?
1: Yeah, I think it's very fair. There's a weightiness to it in a different way than my previous stuff. Like I tend to be the guy that writes the breakup songs and literally my last album was called Heartbreak Weather. and I've tend to been that guy, but when there's no heartbreak, the subject matter changes. And what was going on in the world, I had just gotten into a new relationship, so that was good. But then there was the other side of things where the weight of the world that was 2020 and the time I was writing down notes, you know, that's what was going on the planet. I tend to try and write with a bit of weight, but my songs always seem to have some sort of like a silver lining to them. Mm-hmm. I tend to try and have like, as dark as they sound, I try and make them have a bit of uplift and a bit of hope somewhere along the line.
2: You're a big vinyl guy?
1: Yeah.
2: Yeah.
1: I think it's because of what I grew up on.
0: The 29-year-old Horan grew up in Mullingar, Ireland, about an hour outside of Dublin. He was raised on bands like the Eagles and Fleetwood Mac and taught himself to play the guitar.
1: I probably didn't properly start playing until I was probably 10, 11 maybe. There was a guitar in the house that I was given as a gift to someone and they never played it. So it was like this little nylon stringed kind of Spanish-y type guitar. And it was just sitting around and I would like, was at the start of like the broadband dial-up connection. So when everyone was not using the landline, I was like sitting on YouTube. And I never had a guitar lesson or anything like this.
2: But
1: I would sit on YouTube, watch songs that I liked, like guys playing covers on them on YouTube and like pause when they'd like set their fingers.
2: Really?
1: On the frets.
2: Wow.
1: And just like see where their fingers were. So to this day, I couldn't tell you more than about 6 chords.
0: At 16 and with no formal training, Horan was convinced by his high school French teacher to audition for the British singing competition, The X Factor.
3: I think you're unprepared. I think you came with the wrong song. You're not as good as you thought you were.
0: Despite a rocky start, the judges put Horan through, later teaming him up with Louis Tomlinson, Zayn Malik, Liam Payne, and Harry Styles to form One Direction. They finished in third place, but that was just the beginning.
1: What Makes You Beautiful went number one first week, and then there was a bit of noise around Europe, and we went over to Europe, and it was like thousands of screaming girls in the streets of Amsterdam and Milan and, you know, Berlin and places like this, and it was like, what's going on? We were just on a network TV show a couple of weeks ago. And then it started, a bit of noise started coming from over here, and then it just snowballed, and it snowballed very fast. And the rest is history, I suppose.
2: Yeah. So how does a teenage boy, and you were boys, how do you begin to wrap your head around what's happening? You come from a humble place. You've got your family and friends who mean so much to you. And all of a sudden, the streets are filled with people screaming your name. How do you begin to cope with that?
1: Everyone was just in a state of shock the whole time. Like, looking at the first billboard in Times Square, you're like, Times Square? I've seen that in the movies, you know? There's always a bit of like, where are we? How do we do this? I think that was what was attracted a lot of people to the band. I think it was very clear that it was 5 working class blue collar kids who were just the deer in the headlights and are now like these worldwide known people. We have to remember, it was us, our team, our bubble around us, and we just kind of went from place to place worldwide and just kind of went along with it. If you're looking in, it must have looked crazy. You know, and everyone's going, you're the biggest band. And we were just kind of still having a great time. And just, we always used to say, like, normal people doing an abnormal job, which is a good outlook to have. Remember one of the stadium tours was called Where We Are Tour, because we always used to be like, look where we are. It was literally named because we were just always like, oh, what the hell's going on? And every now and then you catch yourself just like looking at each other, just going, this is nuts. Like on stage at like the MetLife or the Garden, or, you know, you'd have a moment every now and then. It was just like, this is nuts. Thankfully, that's never gotten old. I love it.
2: You keep that wonder about you. Yeah. Anybody who knows you says you're obviously an extraordinary artist, but you've kept you're a normal guy. You know, you can sit and have a pint and jump in there and sing karaoke. Is that just your foundation, your family, your friends, just keeping grounded in all of that?
1: You just have to have the right people around you and keep friends and family close, and don't let any infiltrations or anything like that happen. And then just be yourself. I think people can see through the BS sometimes.
2: As you look back on it now, these years later, does it feel like a dream or something? Or how do you look at it now as a...
1: I think that was what was important about the pandemic for me too. It was, as I said, it was the first time I sat still. With that comes reflection and like just actually sitting and just going like, what's just happened for the last 10 years? This is the first time I've actually had to like think about the achievements and the tours and the fact that I can say that we played like 2 years of stadiums is just nuts. Not many people can say that at all. In the most humble way, I say that. So having that period to just like sit back and be like, oh my God, it nearly feels like it's like a separate life now that I'm like a bit older and a bit, you know, I've solved the world now. Like, I'm so mature now.
2: You're a wise man.
1: Yeah. Yes. But I definitely have a wiser, like a good outlook on things looking back. I didn't lose the plot along the way. I'm not a Hollywood horror story.
2: Right.
0: Horan has imparted some of that wisdom during his first season as a coach on The Voice, where he won the competition with singer Gina Miles.
4: You are unbelievable.
2: How much fun has that been for you?
1: Oh, it's been great.
4: Like, I was nervous going into it, you know, having come from a show like that. Right. I was like, do I want to go back into something like that? I've never mentored anyone before. But it was the best decision I made. It's so much fun.
2: I bet you have incredible empathy for the people on that side of it, having been there before.
4: For sure, yeah. I know exactly what it's like to stand there and, like, have your future in some famous bloke's hand, you know?
2: Yeah.
4: And I'm the

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1: With three albums under his belt, Foreign has shown he can stand alone, away from the boys in the band.
2: Went back to London and I just had to trust that. I guess the biggest thing for me was I knew I could write a song. How good was the next question? I had a fan base that if I was to release something, there was a fan base there to receive in some shape or form. You know, some people would hang on to it and some people wouldn't, whatever it may be. I just had to kind of trust that I could write a song and that if I was to release something, some people would be there to take it on. How long it was going to last, again, we never know.
3: You had the advantage of a built-in fan base, as you said, but also it seems to me the challenge of some people wanting to just put you in that box and say they're boy banders. That was a moment in time. You had to prove yourself.
2: Yeah, for sure. Yeah, I think there's always a level of trying to prove yourself. Like, it's so competitive out there. It's not easy to just go and like write a song, release it, and just be convinced that it's just going to do well. Like, that's never a guarantee, ever. It's still not. There's definitely an element of, right, I'm going to put my best foot forward here, try and give everything I can in performances, be myself in interviews. And then the rest is just like up to the people. Mm. It's the great thing about music these days is that power is in the people's hands. They'll make the decisions on whether you stick around or not. And then hopefully you write a good song here and there. And there's a bit of longevity to it. I've been doing it for, 14 years now. I really hope it doesn't stop anytime soon.
3: No, I think you're in good shape, my friend.
2: Thanks.
3: I think
2: it's, yeah.
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0: Andy, good to see you, my friend.
1: Hey, Willie.
0: You are the number one brand ambassador for this show, Sunday Today.
1: Well, because I love my mug.
0: You've got the mug.
1: I almost brought it because we are close to my house and I walked over and I was going to bring it. It's in the dishwasher.
0: What's the past 18 months been like for you?
1: The time when, you know what? The pandemic actually for me has been okay. I have been able to work during the entirety of the pandemic, of which I feel very grateful. And then I've gotten to spend an inordinate amount of time with my son that I never would have gotten. And that's been, frankly, incredible, especially as a single parent, to be able to really... I try to spend as much time, obviously, as possible with him, but I feel an extra weight on me as a single parent
0: sure.
1: to really let him see that I'm around.
0: As long as I've known you, you've talked publicly and privately about wanting to be a dad sometime down the road.
1: Yep.
0: And now you are.
1: Yeah.
0: How has the reality been compared to those expectations you
1: It's
0: had?
1: Actually been an easy ride so far. I mean, it's been, you know what? It's been all right. I thought that it was going to be completely overwhelming. And I actually feel like he has been trying to make it easy on me a little bit. And he's a good guy. He's very nice. He's very
2: Where's
1: sweet.
2: Daddy?
1: He's becoming a three-nager. Is that the term?
0: Oh, yeah.
1: Yeah. So that just started last weekend. And so that was interesting. We were supposed to have a movie night Friday night. And I was so excited about it. But he then started to show his will. And I had to take the movie away. And guess who was the real loser in that? Me. Because I was then screwed on a Friday night. I was like, what am I doing?
0: Right. Now you got 2 hours to fill.
1: Exactly. I was actually more upset than him that I took the movie night away. So I'm not sure what lesson was taught.
0: What's he into, like, in terms of movies and what's his
1: thing? You know what? He has not watched much TV or movies just until this summer. And so what he's really into right now is Sesame Street.
0: Great.
1: Which is great. And I let him watch it on the weekends. It's his treat. No TV during the week. And I will say, I screen an inordinate amount of Housewives, and he's always coming up to my desk while I'm watching, and I'm like, no, no, no, you are not watching this. You are not watching this. He saw me grilling Erica Jane on a Housewives reunion the other day. He's like, Daddy, Daddy? I'm like, yes, but no. Yeah.
0: So it sounds like you guys have had all this bonding time, and being a single parent, like you say, has its challenges.
1: Yes.
0: How do you navigate that part of it?
1: Just one day at a time. And luckily, I have several jobs, but all of them allow me to be in and out of my home all day. So weirdly, I am almost always around for breakfast, lunch, and dinner with him. So that, to me, is that's a great amount of continuity for him, where we get to see each other. Now, New York is thumping, in a sense, mm-hmm. and I'm anxious to be part of the thump. And so I think my show is going back to live with an audience. So I keep saying, Daddy's going to work, Daddy's going to work. And so we brought him to the clubhouse last week because I wanted him to see that there was a place that was work.
0: Right.
1: And he quite enjoyed it. I forgot that the shelves are basically all toys.
0: Right.
1: And he's like, this? He wanted to take it. I'm like, that's taped down. You can't have that. It's not a toy.
0: Don't touch Julie Andrews' tea bag.
1: Yes.
0: He was still trying
1: to get to Julie Andrews' tea bag.
0: No.
1: Funny that you say that. Yes. Tamara's implant he was trying to get to. Like, this is not a toy. This was in someone.
0: Your parents are a big part of your private story, but also your public story, like they're on the show and the audience loves them.
1: Yeah.
0: They seem to be thoroughly enjoying this ride that you're on.
1: They are, but the ride that they are most enjoying is the curveball that I threw them at 50 years old of giving them another grandchild.
0: Yeah.
1: Because this was the kid that no one saw coming. Even as the years went on, I would say, I still want to have a kid. And my mom would say, it's not happening. Like, really? Oh, okay. You're flying to LA for a party right now. When are you going to have a kid? So I proved them all wrong. And it's one of the great joys of having my son is watching his relationship with his grandparents, who are well into their 80s and who FaceTime with him every night at dinner. Mm.
0: And how lucky, I feel that way too about my parents, that your son will have a relationship with them. He'll know them.
1: The grandparent-child relationship is so magical. And I remember great times with my grandparents and sleeping over there. Mm-hmm. And they give your kids something that you can't. And it's just so exciting. It's sweet. That to me has been an incredible side.
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0: I've been on Watch What Happens Live over Zoom.
1: Remotely.
0: Remotely a couple of times.
1: Yeah.
0: So what was it like for you to, because we all experience this in one form or another, to do that show over Zoom? Because so much of that, anyone who's been in that clubhouse, is the crackle of the back and forth.
1: Right. It was weird. It was highly efficient, which I loved.
0: Yeah.
1: We are doing the show at 1:30 in the afternoon, and we will be done at 1:55. And then you can go about your day. So it felt fake for a long time. And I was doing my own makeup to horrible results and really not seeming to care for a very long time what I looked like going on television. I didn't monitor what I was putting out there.
0: Too much, too little?
1: Everything,
0: what was the problem?
1: Yeah. Everything. Didn't care. Just was like, once I did the show I was doing it from my office for a big chunk of time and had left the Grateful Dead play for the entire show. And they called me after the show and said, "We're detecting music." I said, "Oh, I left the Grateful Dead channel on for the whole show." They're like, "We're going to hope no one notices." And I believe no one noticed. So there was my show is already homemade, as it were. But it was real scotch tape.
0: I think I sort of sympathize with that. We all got a little too comfortable with our home studios.
1: Yes.
0: What we're wearing on the bottom, what we look like. I stopped,
1: Who was wearing anything on the bottom?
0: Not a lot.
1: Yeah, no.
0: What'd you do, shorts and flip-flops?
1: I was barefoot. I wore, I did it out in the Hamptons for 4 months. And I was in, I would jump in the pool and then be in a wet bathing suit. I'm going to skip the makeup today. It's fine. Like, I mean, I was a runaway train.
0: So
1: I was a runaway train.
0: When you're in that studio, you've created such a space. What is the magic of that show to you? Why do you think it's taken off the way it has?
1: I think people respond to the authenticity of the show. I think that, God knows, I screw up every episode. The audience maybe, the audience is drinking. The guests are drinking. It's a loose atmosphere.
2: It's Cake Justin! And thank you, Jimmy, for the shots!
1: If we spill a cake on the floor, it's about the cake. We follow the action. And I think people respond to that idea that they don't know what's going to happen. The guests can wind up hating each other. Mm-hmm. We've had guests who literally, you can see them on the air that they hate each other. And the audience then starts, chiming in, and it's fun.
0: You know what else is true about that show? It's a little like Howard Stern, where by stepping into that studio, you're agreeing to something.
1: You are submitting to my tomfoolery and my messiness, and you are now going, you are on the witness stand about your life.
0: Right.
1: And so here we are.
0: And the thing that where a publicist on another show would say you can't ask about that does not seem to apply on your show.
1: Well, we don't pre-interview our guests, which is great.
0: Yeah.
1: So then we can't, it's less trouble to get into. But, I mean, there are times when people come in and say, listen, I don't want to talk about the fact that I hate X, Y, or Z.
0: But one of the genius moves you have is you can put it off on the audience. So-and-so, right?
1: Yes, well, that's true.
0: Yeah.
1: We try. Listen, I don't want anyone to leave unhappy.
0: Yeah.
1: So.
0: Casting is huge. You often put me on with a housewife.
1: Yes. We like and it's great. High and low.
0: Yeah.
1: We like big and tall, small and big. I don't know. We like,
0: It's amazing. It's such. It's the most fun you can have on TV.
1: Getting the audience back was a big deal. And now that the audience back, now that the audience is back and the guests are there, it's what we're supposed to be doing.
0: Yeah.
1: I'm like, oh, this is why we do it.

0: Speaking of fun, let's talk about glitter every day. 365 quotes from women I love.
1: Yes.
0: What's the idea behind it?
1: The idea is just basically in the title. I want to, this is a book that you can look at every day, have a little bit of, little splash of glitter thrown on you every day. I love, women have shaped me for my entire life. From my mom to mentors to the housewives to divas and icons. And so this is a quote a day by a woman that I love. I love a lot of women, and they've said a lot of things. And talk about high and low. We've got Madonna to Malala, Dorinda Medley to Kamala Harris. I mean, it's all over the place.
0: It's funny you say that. I'm going to jump ahead because I thought this captured you perfectly. On one page, we have a quote from Anne Frank.
1: Yes.
0: As I turn the page, Countess Luann.
1: Thank you.
0: That's Andy Cohen in a nutshell.
1: It absolutely is. Two women that I respect immensely and who have different things to offer the culture, but valid nonetheless, Willie. This is the world that we live in, by the way.
0: We lead off the book with a quote from the great Evelyn Cohen.
1: My mom.
0: Her quote is, "Get a hold of yourself, Andy."
1: Yes.
0: What was the context of that?
1: Well, that is a quote that my mom has used over the years that renders me slapped in the face. Get a hold of yourself, Andy. And I will quite literally get a hold of myself and come back to Earth. It is what it's in her arsenal of, you're a runaway train. You got to get it together. Basically, it's a very simple sentiment from Evelyn Cohen, but one that I respond to.
0: It feels like it's something you've heard for a long time.
1: I have.
0: Yeah.
1: I have.
0: Yeah.
1: She doesn't, she whips it out when she needs it.
0: So Evelyn Cohen's the biggest star in this book.
1: She
0: think
1: is.
0: We agree.
1: Yes.
0: Some huge names in here. Dolly Parton, Madonna. What's the thrust of the kind of person you want? How did you put this list together?
1: You know what? It's just women I love.
0: Yeah.
1: Strong, powerful women with something to say. So that could be anyone that has touched me in my life. I mean, I have a quote from my friend Liza in there that I love that is only go, oh, no, when you're a hammer, everything's a nail. Mm. So there are quotes in here to live by. And there are quotes in here to laugh by.
0: Yes.
1: And I put a little commentary on every page of my own relationship with the women or the quote or just some thought I'm having.
0: Yeah, I mean, I just love the – there's too many to list, but you go from Jack Hay to Jill Biden on the
1: yes,
0: same page, you know?
1: Absolutely.
0: Like, that's
1: Jack
0: the beauty.
1: Jack Hay to Jill Biden.
0: That's the beauty.
1: Two of our beacons of – inspiration.
0: There you go.
1: Yes.
0: There you go.
1: Yeah.
0: And is it true that Hoda Kotb gave you the idea for this book, or at least she encouraged you to write it?
1: Hodes didn't just give me the idea. I basically just stole the idea from her. She had come out with two quote a day books.
0: Yep.
1: And I happened to be co-hosting with her during the publication of both books, mm-hmm. I believe. So I spent a fair amount of time shilling Hode's books. And I thought to myself, what if I did one of these but put my own spin on it? So then kind of halfway through writing it, I FaceTimed her and said, I need to make sure this is okay with you. Like, do you have another one of these coming out? Because I do, maybe in the fall. Is this okay? She's like, write your book, babe. Write your book. There's a couple great quotes from Hoda in there.
0: Yeah, Hoda's yeah. in the book.
1: Yes, of course.
0: Pay a nice tribute. And you mentioned her in the acknowledgments.
1: Yes, well, I mean, again.
0: Central figure.
1: She inspired this book completely.
0: Who in this book would you like to have on Watch What Happens Live who you've not yet had on Watch
1: who
0: What Happens Live?
1: Who in that book wouldn't I like to have
0: you've
1: on Watch
0: You've had some
1: What
0: of
1: Happens
0: them,
1: Live?
0: A lot of them.
1: Yes. No, I mean, I think... Michelle Obama has done every show but mine.
0: Now, what's going on with
1: Michelle
0: that?
1: Obama did The Chew when it was on. I think Michelle Obama has been on CSI. I'm not kidding.
0: Really?
1: I think so, or NCIS or something like that. Truly, there almost isn't a show that she hasn't been on except mine. So maybe I should feel good about that.
0: Okay, so Michelle is the get.
1: She's one of them.
0: Who else is on there?
1: Madonna's never been on. I've interviewed Madonna.

0: Yeah.
1: So many.
0: Because Madonna is a North Star for you, is that fair to say?
1: Yes, yeah. She is. Yeah. Yes. Yeah. I love my ladies.
0: So let's talk about Housewives.
1: Okay.
0: 15 years.
1: You know what?
0: Can you believe that?
1: Just watched season 16 premiere of Orange County.
0: And how do we feel?
1: It's fantastic.
0: Yeah.
1: They got the assignment. Yeah.
0: Let's go back to like 2005 when you're cooking this up.
1: Yeah.
0: You never could have imagined what it was going to become, but what did you think it would be back then?
1: Well, in the best, when it started, it seemed like a sociological time capsule of this group of women who were kind of nouveau riche in a gated community in Orange County who spoke to their children in a way that none of us had ever seen and were just different. And it was while Desperate Housewives was airing, which right. is how we got the name Real Housewives, because these were the real housewives. And it was a play on real, because of course, much of them wasn't. Now, season two of the Housewives of Orange County, we found that Gina Keto was getting separated. And that was when I leaned in and said, oh my God, this is now a soap opera. Mm-hmm. This is Knott's Landing. And this could go on forever. Did I think I would be sitting with you 16 years later talking about it? Absolutely not. Am I thrilled by it? Yes. They have given me and many others inordinate amounts of pleasure. I would not be here where I am today without them. And that's one of the reasons why I thought it was important to include them in this book and why it is a mix of high and low, because there are things that they've said that really ring true to me and a lot of other people that I think are worthy of a closer look.
0: And I don't think we can even call it a guilty pleasure anymore. So many people watch it.
1: It's a pleasure.
0: Just a pleasure for a lot of people across the spectrum.
1: Yes.
0: So how has the show, Andy, evolved over the years? So you got Orange County, here comes New York and New Jersey, and you've grown and shown different people and different cultures and different cities.
1: Yeah, I mean, you know, it has evolved. I have another book out on my imprint called Not All Diamonds and Rosé, which is a oral history of the Real Housewives in its entirety. And it comes out in like 2 weeks. And it's great. And you see the evolution of it. I think there was an evolution when, I think there was a moment where people started to really realize they were on TV and they could make a moment. And there are some moments that were made that were incredible on television that we thought, how authentic is it that this woman is taking her leg off in Le Cirque and throwing it to make a point?
2: Go ahead, Heather.
3: Take it. Oh my God.
1: Maybe not an incredible finale for season, I think, 6 of New York Housewives. Uh-huh. But we didn't bring Aviva back the next year because we kind of thought, where do we go from here?
0: Right.
1: You've thrown your leg in Le Cirque. Where does the story take us that we could possibly go?
0: We've been to the mountaintop.
1: So I think that we try to lean into the real, and we try to, you know, go away from the performative. But this is a show now, all these years later, where people know they're on television. We're in the middle of two incredible moments. You know, Beverly Hills, something happened with Erica Girardi, one of our housewives, before, you know, as the cameras were rolling, her husband was implicated in a horrible crime. And so we're watching that unfold now and watching the women relate to that and react to that.
0: And you've expanded your audience by the cities you've chosen and the groups of women you've chosen, right?
1: It's true. I mean, Salt Lake City, man.
0: Yeah.
1: Who would have thought? Another curveball. Mormon Housewives. Look into it.
0: People want to know, to the extent you can talk about it, behind the scenes, I'm sure it must just be, your phone is texts and phone calls from various housewives who have an issue with something that was in the show, how they were portrayed. How do you manage this universe that you've created?
1: I think that my senses have been dulled over the years a bit. Maybe I'm a little more, you know, I used to look at my dad and think, how does he exist amidst the chaos, the cacophony of this group of overmodulated, loud talkers that exists in my nuclear family, myself, my mother, and my sister. But, you know, there's something to be said. There's actually a great quote from Ruth Bader Ginsburg in the book where she said, sometimes we all have to be a little bit deaf and we choose to hear what we want to hear. And I thought that was such a great quote because it's like, you know, you, some things matter that you hear, some things don't. Maybe, you know, some critiques that you get, tune it out. Something that someone's yelling about, you think, you know what? They're going to be over it tomorrow. I mean, I'm not going to take this on.
0: Right.
1: So, RBG.
0: So it's a little bit of psychiatrist, a little social work, a little of that.
1: Yeah.
0: Right? Just hear them out and let it flush its way through the system.
1: Yeah.
0: There are some moments, though, where you can't do that. And I'm thinking about the reunions.
1: Yes.
0: Because you are physically in that room.
1: Absolutely.
0: And sometimes under assault.
1: Yes, that is true. But I control the narrative. I mean, we're in the midst of, I really had my toughest interview yet with the whole Erica Girardi, Beverly Hills. It's unfolding right now. Unprecedented four-part reunion that's happening right now. Because there were that many questions that needed to be answered by Erica.
0: Isn't it amazing that you created this universe where it's not just the show itself, but there have to be interviews and debriefs. There's a news cycle about the shows you've created.
1: It's incredible. I opened the New York Post, and I am amazed at the amount of coverage that these women get. It's really dominant.
0: People who don't know, you started in journalism.
1: Yes.
0: At CBS News.
1: I remain in journalism.
0: You do remain in journalism, as you just described.
1: Yes.
0: But you were a hard news producer.
1: I was.
0: Working at CBS News. You interned there. You wrote for your school paper at BU.
1: Yeah.
0: Are you sometimes, do you ever take a minute and say, wow, look how my life has turned. I love that part of my life, but look how things worked out.
1: I do. I think it evolved as TV news evolved. I mean, TV news became a little softer over the years. And so I think people started to become more interested in personalities. And I think that the definition of what is news has evolved as well. So I walk into a Housewives reunion and my attitude is, this is news for a lot of people. I mean,
0: I got to get answers from these people.
1: Meaningless, of course, but it's a form of news nonetheless. It truly affects no one's daily life.
0: And yet,
1: as like the Facebook hearings might.
0: Right.
1: But I recognize that it is important to people. And people want me to do a good job.
0: Thanks, Andy.
1: Thanks, Willie.
0: Great to see you.
1: Happy anniversary. Thank you.

0: Last time I interviewed you, we were on Zoom, and I was literally in my garage.
1: And I was home. This is so much fancier. I actually like connecting with people. I like being a part of the world.
2: Kate Hudson is stepping back into the world in style.
3: Look at this pool. I think I'll go for a swim. Maybe I'll lay out for a bit.
1: Being back doing comedy, this is where I'm happiest.
2: In Glass Onion, the follow-up to the hit 2019 whodunit Knives Out, written and directed again by Rian Johnson, Hudson plays a hilariously self-absorbed former model named Birdie J.
0: So obviously you're a fan of the first movie. I think most of us were. So when the phone rings or the email comes in that says, hey, Kate, they're interested in you for the next one.
1: Yeah.
0: Your reaction is?
1: Oh, I hope I get this part. I mean, I hope it's me. Usually there's the short list, you know, of like people write for parts. You hear about it. I was on that short list. He wanted to meet with me. And I remember reading it for the first time, Birdie J. And I was like, oh, man, come on. Put me in, coach. Like, this is right up my alley. And again, going back to his writing, I read so much comedy. And, like, it's always somehow comedies, like, they read a lot like sketches. You know, they're like situational comedy. Like, the device is funny. The situation is funny. But when you get a writer who knows how to write a character that earns the laugh, it's like a dream for, I think, anybody who loves to play comedic roles. And so I just kind of, you know, chanted a little bit, prayed to God, and went in and tried to charm the pants off of Rian. And it worked.
0: Clearly it worked.
3: Hello. Oh, my God. We can't hug, right? I mean, can we?
0: There's something very familiar about Birdie J. She's not a person.
1: Yeah.
0: But she's sort of a archetype of a kind of person.
1: She's a thing. She chooses to show up in a room to be seen. She chooses to open her mouth when she probably shouldn't. Say things to be seen.
3: You look so cute. You really try. I like that. You really make an effort.
4: Well, I figured. Grease.
0: The cast, just, oh my gosh. You go around that dining room table and you're just so excited that each of you is at the table. Catherine Hahn.
5: Are we even going to talk about the elephant in the room?
6: Am I the elephant?
4: Yeah, you're the elephant.
6: You're not that bad.
1: And Catherine and I to be reunited like that was honestly like one of the great joys of this experience for me, because she and I on How to Lose a Guy in 10 days just fell in love with each other. I mean, we just loved each other so much.
7: Hi.
6: Good morning, sunshine.
1: To see her career and how far she's come and how much, like, wisdom she now brings to her work, you know, from where we both started.
0: It was 22 years ago.
1: Yeah. Oh, my God.
0: Does that feel
1: I would say that goes fast, but it feels like five lifetimes ago.
0: Like,
3: why does this always happen to me?
0: So to come back here, did you have the same old relationship and the jokes and it was all still
1: there? Which is the best feeling, because you don't want people to change. You want them to grow, but not like change the essence of who they are. And I think we're both like...

0: Hudson's professional growth spurt started at 21 years old with a breakout performance in the 2000 classic Almost Famous.
1: You're too sweet for rock and roll.
2: Sweet?
0: The movie made Hudson famous and earned her nominations for both a Golden Globe and an Academy Award.
3: What do you think?
1: About the food or you?
3: Both.
0: Over the next decade, Hudson became one of Hollywood's most successful stars, with box office hits like the aforementioned How to Lose a Guy in 10 Days, opposite Matthew McConaughey.
1: You call my bluff?
4: You bet I am.
0: Then there was You, really Me, and Dupree.
1: That. Dupree? Live with us?
0: And Fool's Gold, pairing her again with McConaughey.
5: No, PlayStation.
0: When she's not acting, the 43-year-old Hudson stays in motion with her successful activewear company, among others.
6: So today we're in the design studio.
7: You're running Fabletics. You've got vodka.
8: I've got vodka.
7: You've got In Bloom.
8: Mm-hmm. I've got three companies. I do a lot. I get so bored. Like, there's no way I could just sit and wait like 6 months to make another movie. I have to be doing something.
7: Right.
8: And I'm also quite linear. Like I go back and forth. Like I have my weird creative artistic times where I like have to like throw everybody out and I got to get weird and, you know, and then I have moments where I'm like, I just want to like be administrative and like organize files. I want to like get my linear brain going. And that I think is where the business side came in. Like I started with just wanting to, before it was like everyone was like growing some kind of company, I wanted to be in fashion. I saw this idea. Everyone was like, it's a little risky. It's, you know, not like a normal endorsement. It's, you know, it was like I'm investing in a company for

0: got an album coming?
1: I have an album. I've been making an album. That's what came for COVID for me. That sort of out of that was like, okay, I'm making a record. And actually, the way it happened was it started with me just saying, you know what, I need to sing more. I was so terrified of singing in front of people, and I was over it. I don't like being fearful. And so I was like, okay, if someone asks me to sing, I'm just going to say yes. I'm just going to say. So I got into the parent band at my school. But the parent band, they asked me, they're like, will you come sing a song with the parent band? I was like, oh. I said I'd say yes, so yeah. But the parent band is like all Grammy award winning, like musicians and producers, but they really like encouraged. They were like, Kate, you need to make a record. Like you, then Linda Perry, she's a songwriter. She did What's Going On, Four Non Blondes, but she's very, yeah. very, very prolific, like kind of a hit maker, right? Like writes the most amazing songs, and she cold called me, and was like, why aren't you making a record? And I said, because I don't know. I don't have the structure. I don't have the time. I don't have the... And she goes, no. And she said, come into my studio. And I sat in her studio. She made me sing a song that she had written. And then she sat me down. She's like, we're making a record. You got to do it. Put your fall aside. We're going to write. And she goes, you write music? I go, yeah. She's like, all right, we're going to write together. So we wrote. And me, Danny, and Linda sat for 2 months and wrote 25 songs.
0: Wow.
1: And then, so it's been just from then, it's just like kind of no expectation, just like a love for songwriting. It was all the emotion needed to just pour out. It did. It's there. You'll hear it. I also think like for my kids, they know I sing every day. I write music. Even for them to see that at this time in my life, I don't care. I just have to do it. And I hope it's as warmly received as I have cared for it, you know, because it's just a labor of love. I mean, that's all it is. And if it means that then I have this pivot and I'm playing shows and I'm doing things like that, I would love it. But I have no expectation for, like, there's no calculated move. I just want to put music in the world.
0: People love you. You have goodwill. They're going to root for you. Well, I'm going to root for
1: this
0: you.
1: This is good. Okay,
0: yeah, we'll start
1: great.
0: There.
1: You'll like one song, at least.
2: Staying busy helps the mother of three to cope with her son Ryder's recent move across the country to college. But she has found a support group with friends Gwyneth Paltrow and Reese Witherspoon.
1: My girlfriend, Gwyneth, our kids were in school together. We both had that moment together when we like look at each other. We're like, how you doing? Because we experienced it at the same time. And Reese, all three of us ladies, all of our kids went to college at the same time. It's so hard. I mean, he's in the city, so it's great because when I'm here, I get to see him and we hang out and he's loving the city. I mean, and the first 2 weeks of school, he wrote me, he's like, Mom, you lost me for 4 years. Like,
0: oh,
1: I'm here.
0: Good.
1: I'm in it. I love it here. And I was like, oh, all you want is your kid to thrive and like be happy and feel good in his skin. And he's such a great person. Ryder's always been that way. Ryder's the best. He's a good human. He's super talented. He's really smart. He's very like perfectly self-deprecating. He's got that great sense of humor that will get him through life. But man, when I'm in LA and I go to the coffee machine in the morning and I don't hear his voice, it's a big one. I didn't think it would hit me so hard.
0: You raised a great kid who can go all the way across the country and thrive on his own.
1: That's right.
0: You did
1: I hope, yeah. I feel that in him. And I think the other thing, too, is like someone said to me, because I was having a moment, he was talking about, I don't know, you know, the second he was 18, he like got a tattoo, and then he was talking about motorcycles and things. And I was like, oh, my God. And this woman said, faith, not fear. Mm. Faith, not fear. And that's become my mantra. Like, because I am such a high anxiety mother. I have this, like, floating mother anxiety through life. Like, where's Bing? Where's Ronnie? What's going on? You know, like, I'm like, you know, want all my baby cubs.
0: Yes.
1: Like, faith, not fear. That's my new motto.
0: I love that. I'm glad he's doing so well.
1: He's doing great. He's going to be a part of

0: Austin Butler is living the kind of rare moment actors dream about.
1: Austin, all the way down.
0: Already the winner of a Golden Globe for his turn as the King of Rock and Roll, Butler now is nominated for the ultimate prize.
2: We're lost in a cloud with too much rain.
3: I always had these dreams, and there were many moments in my life where it didn't feel like it was possible, you know, where you kind of end up in a certain lane and you don't get the opportunities that you really want to challenge yourself or whatever those things are. And so to now be here, as we were just saying, to look back and kind of take a breath and be able to see, you know, my life retrospectively and go, wow, this is actually happening. This is real. I just feel very humbled and grateful.
0: With the look, the voice, and even a little of that swagger, Butler had Elvis on his mind long before director Baz Luhrmann called.
4: We sing along to Blue Christmas or something?
3: Yeah, it was Blue Christmas.
4: Yeah.
3: Which was... and I just happened to, I think we have a similar timbre of voice. Then I got a call from my agent that Baz was making the movie, and that was one of those moments where the hairs stand up on your arms and you think, okay, the stars are aligning a little too clearly right now, so let's just throw all our chips on the table and give it everything that I have.
2: You ain't nothing but a hound dog.
0: The film, nominated for 8 Academy Awards, reveals the man behind the showman, an often tortured performer coping with overwhelming sudden fame while battling drugs and butting heads with his manager, Colonel Tom Parker, played by Tom Hanks.
5: I am a promoter. That is what I do.
6: And I'm Elvis Presley. That's what I do.
3: I mean, it's the role of a lifetime, you know, and you kind of know that when you read the script or even just the idea of getting to explore the life of somebody who had the life that Elvis had, and it has either been so misunderstood and is now simply a Halloween costume for people, or he's idolized to a level where he becomes larger than life. So for me, it was just really fascinating to strip all that away and find the human being that is at the core of all that, you know, what is his soul? And also just how dynamic he was. The fact that he moved in the way that he did and sang in the way that he did. There were many times it felt impossible. And I didn't feel like I was enough. And moments where I didn't believe that I could actually do it. And those are moments that, looking at Baz and seeing that he believed in me, I owe him so much for that, because there was many moments where I thought, you know, especially in the preparation process, where about a month after I got cast and we were down in Nashville and Memphis, and I felt sort of like an imposter, you know? Mm. And I kept waiting for somebody to look at me and go, you don't belong here, get out of here, you know? And Baz had this faith in me. And then as we got closer and closer, it started to build, and I started to just feel the life more. And then it became the most exhilarating thing. And so I think I kind of knew at the very beginning that if I could get through it and could survive somehow, that I would come out the other side a different person.
4: You were a shy kid. Mm. So how did you end up breaking through that in the end and saying, oh, I can do this. I can command a crowd.
3: Part of it was learning that Elvis was very shy. And that was liberating to me to learn that when he first started playing the guitar, he would turn off the lights in the house and ask people to turn around. So he would play, but he wouldn't want them to watch him. Mm. And so even when you watch, you know, Elvis on tour in 72, and he's talking about his stage fright. All the way through his career, he had that stage fright because he cared so much. And but then he also spoke of how once he got into the first couple songs and felt the rapport of the audience, that then the fear sort of subsided and then he was liberated. And And so that was freeing for me to know that even Elvis felt fear.
1: It goes something like this.
4: Do you remember the first time you looked in the mirror and saw Elvis with the hair and the makeup and the wardrobe and all of it? Do you remember that moment?
3: Yeah, I mean, I remember the entire process. We had more hair and makeup tests than I think most people have ever done on a film because that's the way Baz is, where we had just months and months of just trying things. We would try on a nose and we tried tons of prosthetics and then no prosthetics, and then we kind of kept going back and forth trying to figure it out. And I was in the room by myself, and it was the moment before I was walking out on stage, and I was so nervous. And then I looked in the mirror, and it was like I was seeing Elvis giving me a pep talk, because I'm seeing that face in the mirror saying, you know, yes, this is terrifying, but you know, that's exactly what Elvis was feeling in that moment, was his career was on the line. And that's exactly how I felt. So that was the moment, was looking into the mirror, and it was surreal.
0: The acclaim Elvis has received is bittersweet for Butler, who grew close to Presley's daughter, Lisa Marie, before her death in January.
3: I remember the moment they were first going to watch the film. I had never been more nervous for anybody to see anything that I'd ever done. And I really thought it could go either way. And then when Baz read me Priscilla's email, I just burst into tears. Because it was I felt so much responsibility to them and for their family and for Elvis's legacy. And then when I finally got to meet Lisa Marie, because we didn't meet until we screened the film at Graceland. And then because the film resonated with her in that way, suddenly now's this moment where we're standing in front of each other and we're looking into each other's eyes. And I felt so much love for her through him in that whole process, that I've never felt closer to somebody quicker than I felt with her. Mm. And then she was just the most incredible woman I've ever met, and just so... so incredibly honest and loving. Yeah, it's so, I mean, I've said it in these exact words, but it's just very bittersweet right now. Because it's, I just wish that she was here to celebrate with us. I'm so grateful that everybody has received the story in the way that they have, and to get recognition for their family, you know, and for her dad, who I know it weighed on her a lot how misunderstood he was, and so to be a part of that, I just...
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0: Butler's road to Hollywood began not far away in Anaheim, California, where he was raised with his older sister.
1: How did you find your way to acting?
2: When I look back at it, I was so shy in public, but then I would do anything to make my mom laugh. Mm. And then I also loved watching movies. I watched tons of movies, and I didn't really like to hang out with other kids, so I spent a lot of time at home. I would, recreate scenes for my mom. And so that really, I think, was the genesis of it all.
3: I'm James.
0: Butler's first major scenes outside of the family living room came as a teenager on Disney and Nickelodeon shows like Hannah Montana and Zoe 101.
2: I learned how to find my light and hit my mark and remember my lines.
1: Was there ever a moment, Austin, where you were like, maybe this just isn't going to work out?
2: Yeah, there were many times, many, many times. I'd really question it, but I didn't have a plan B. Hmm. I tested out of high school when I was 15. I didn't go to college. I've never had a real job. I didn't have another option, but I had a moment, especially after my mom passed away, where my whole world sort of shifted, and I started looking at material that I was working with and just going, it just feels so vapid right now. Mm. And is what I'm doing, does it matter at all? And is there, I was having trouble finding joy in it.
0: Butler found his joy all the way across the country on Broadway.
2: I came and worked in New York when I was 20, and I just fell in love with theater.
0: He made his debut starring alongside Denzel Washington in The Iceman Cometh, and despite some understandable nerves, Butler quickly impressed his iconic co-star.
2: I memorized the entire four-hour play, everyone's lines, and he's watching me the whole table read. I'm just going for it 100% the entire table read. And I think because he saw certain things in just how much I cared about it, then he started to kind of take me under his wing, and he was very, very kind to me. But getting to watch him in the rehearsal room was the most amazing, amazing experience.
1: And it wasn't just for being your partner in Iceman Cometh, but because he called Baz and said, this kid is really good. You got to give him a good look for Elvis.
2: I'm so grateful to him for that.
4: I think my mom, who I know is smiling down right now, Mama, I love you so much.
1: What do you think she's thinking as she watches what's happening to her son, what he's done in this last year?
2: I think she'd be very proud. And she sacrificed so much. She quit her job to drive me to auditions and drive me to acting class, and she'd wait outside and then drive all the way back down to Orange County. And also, she, when she was in high school, she wanted to be an actor. And so I think I'm sort of getting to live this life for both of us in that way. And she was my best friend. And so I think she'd be happy.
1: Well, you've done her very proud. So.
2: Thank you.
1: Congratulations on everything. A lot of people rooting for you
2: today.
1: No,
2: we've had our Oprah moments.
1: Jeez. I didn't mean for it. It just happened.
2: No, you're so present.
1: Thank you, Austin. I really enjoyed it. So great to talk to you.
2: So nice to
1: thank you.

0: Sandra, thanks so much for doing this. It's great to see you.
1: Hi, Willie. Great to be with you.
0: I'm very anxious to talk about The Chair. I told you I just got to see the first two episodes. Before we do that, though, I want to wish you a very happy milestone birthday. Happy birthday.
1: Yes, thank you.
0: You had an amazing post where you stopped and sort of took stock of your life and career and thanked just about everybody you could think of and recalled all these great shows that have made your career what it is.
1: Yes, you know, I'm not a big poster, but I woke up early that morning and my mom had already texted me and she's like, "Well, basically, they time us at 8 o'clock in the morning." And I'm like, okay. I woke up and I basically spoke with my parents. And milestone birthdays are wonderful times to take stock of things. And I was really thinking about, you know, my friendships and my family and actually my work. And I just really wanted to thank everybody, you know. It's a great immediate way to send out a message. It was great to do, yeah.
0: Is it overwhelming in some ways to stop at this point and say, oh, because you are moving so fast in your life and your career, to stop and say, oh, wow, look at all the things I've done in these years?
1: You know, actually doing stuff like this, of speaking to people who will ask me questions like this, those are the moments that I actually have to stop and go, oh, what have I been doing? What have I been trying to make? Because people will put things into perspectives that I have not thought of. And it's a really good checkup.
0: Well, you've got something great to celebrate with The Chair, the new series on Netflix.
2: Oh, there she is.
3: Our first lady chair
1: woman.
0: Explain for people who are thinking about watching it, sort of the plot, and also what about this great character drew you in?
1: The Chair is a dramedy, and it's kind of like a workplace comedy that's set in academia. So I play the role of Ji-Yoon Kim, Professor Kim, who's just been the newly minted chair in the English department at Pembroke University. It's a fictitious university. And it's centered around a transgressive act that one of the fellow professors, Bill Dobson, played by Jay Duplass, does in class. And it's then navigating as the chair how to manage the fallout from a very ill-informed mistake and how to keep the department, the English department, and in like the humanities relevant. But it also touches on so many things without being pointed at it. It's like what it is to be a woman and a person of color who enters into a leadership role, who's trying to change a very antiquated and patriarchal white system. You know what I mean? How she relates to her students and to her coworkers, how she relates to her elderly father, how she relates to her adoptive daughter. So it was a great opportunity to play such a dynamic and full-fledged role. And I give all the credit to Amanda Peet, who created this world.
0: As you say, she steps into this place that has been run forever by old white guys. And in many cases, these are cartoonish old white guys kind of fumbling around, hanging on to their tenure. Could you dig into some personal experience as a woman of color who stepped into these prominent roles and roles of leadership and sort of understand what she was going through?
1: Sure. And I'll also try and frame also that hopefully no one is a caricature in this piece. So even though you have, you know, older white professors, male professors, one, you know, the brilliant Bob Balaban, who plays Professor Elliot Rand, I give all the credit to Amanda Peet, who created this world.
0: As you say, she steps into this place that has been run forever by old white guys. And in many cases, these are cartoonish old white guys kind of fumbling around, hanging on to their tenure. Could you dig into some personal experience as a woman of color who stepped into these prominent roles and roles of leadership and sort of understand what she was going through?
1: Sure. And I'll also try and frame also that hopefully no one is a caricature in this piece. So even though you have, you know, older white professors, male professors, one, you know, the brilliant Bob Balaban, who plays Professor Elliot Rance, hopefully you're seeing his perspective on the effect of being the older generation and perhaps not have paid enough close attention to what the students want and how they need to learn. So I'll just start with that. And then the next part of your question, which is like, do I know what it's like? Yeah, I do. And I think that that has got to have informed how I approach, you know, Jiyun. I can't exactly specifically point to what, but one of the things that I feel like I have learned in my career that is a little bit ahead of Professor Kim is that change is slow when you are an individual facing an institution. And for me, not to lose heart, because for anyone who knows who's tried to enact change, it's never the way that you think it's going to happen.
0: Right.
1: And the challenges are there for you to only get more specific and deeper into your commitment to change. And you just see Professor Kim just trying to balance all these things at once. And so you have a real good...

0: Dr. Kim's name, which as an Asian woman, Asian American woman, you say that was really important that her name was authentically Korean. Can you explain that a little bit?
1: Sure. It's like I can trace, I feel like, how Hollywood has progressed or widened. You know, when I was on Grey's Anatomy for 10 years as Christina Yang, it was the Obama years, and specifically the show never addressed people's ethnicity, nor did it really kind of address people's home lives. It just was the style of the show. So I never got to really necessarily explore what other parts of Christina was. And then with the show Killing Eve, I was able to bring a certain aspect of Eve's cultural heritage in the third season. But that's what the show's not really about, that. It's the show is really about the exploration of and the discovery of a woman's own psyche. But in the chair, when I first opened that first page of the pilot and I saw that Dr. Kim's name is Jin Kim, I just noted it in terms of the growth of my own career, that now I can play a character who specifically has a Korean name, and all the characters are going to call her that name correctly. And I do, it was significant to me. I think there's been a lot of accommodation or denial or just not existence of the fact that people have in their names, their ethnicity is in their names. So it was just great to see, and it was really important to me.
0: Yeah. It feels like this fits into something you've been thinking about in your recent roles, which is to give authentic Asian experiences in the parts you take and in your performances, different, as you say, from something like Grey's Anatomy, which just sort of fit into the plot. You can sort of tell more of the story. And I feel like we see that in the chair when she goes home and her father lives with her. And we see symbols of religion on the wall, which you've talked about in your own childhood. So what does it mean to you personally to be able to have that power in Hollywood to say, this is how the role is going to be, this is how I'm going to play that?
1: Well, it's definitely not as, let's say, cut and dry in that way, because for me, it's more like finding the right collaborators, because I'm not a writer at this point in my life. You know what I mean? But I never want to limit myself, but it's about trying to find the world and the voices that I am interested in inhabiting and collaborating with. So, you know, Amanda set the whole world. This was always going to be a part of it. Dr. Kim was always going to be taking care of an elderly parent, and she was always going to be taking care of an adoptive daughter. So no matter what, you get to open up a lot of story dynamic with that. And that was also one of the things that really, really interests me.
0: And is there a lot more of that now, Sandra, is just by virtue of all the different outlets that we have for those shows, added with a heightened consciousness and awareness that we need more of it?
1: I, you know what? I think so. I'm almost afraid to say, you know what I mean? And anyone who's a person of color knows what I'm doing when I'm saying, I don't even want to say that it might be true, but it might be true, because there is more openness to it, because there is more interest in it. What I hope develops alongside of it is a certain type of patience and a certain type of support that comes in the form of development. You know, voices have to be developed. Do you know, if you suddenly want a storyline based on XYZ because you seem to think that the public wants it, you need to develop the voices to be able to take on those leadership roles to make that happen. Because ultimately what it depends on is that the storytelling is interesting and authentic and true. You know what I mean? Because you can have whoever you want on camera. It doesn't matter. But if it's not interesting, if it is not truthful, I don't think people will watch it.
0: I think that's probably right. And as you talk about bringing your own experience to roles like this, I love reading the story of your own upbringing outside Ottawa, where you really had to convince your parents that performance and acting was the thing for you. You were proven to be very right. But what were those early years like when you said, Mom and Dad, I know you maybe don't get this, but this is what I want to do?
1: You know, I'm one of those extremely lucky people who have a good relationship with their parents. And what I've learned from that experience, and obviously growing and maturing as a person, is that adversity is extremely important in the development of a person's character. And the time, you know, my parents are immigrants from South Korea, you know what I mean? And in a very, very, very typical Korean-American immigrant kind of upbringing, just very middle of the road, typical, education and having a good job and security is very important. Anyone who's a child of an immigrant knows this. So my parents, it was very, very foreign, you know, the entertainment world or the artistic world. It was very, very, very foreign to them. But what I am so blessed with is that the way that they were an obstacle to me, it only makes you tougher in a good way. I've spoken about this before. It's like, you know, if you have the two most important people telling you that you shouldn't do it or that you can't do it, and you still do it anyway. You do it anyway. You just build an internal confidence, and you can only build that by going through it. So when you are pounding the pavement, when people are saying no, when you have self-doubt, you already have a certain layer of confidence because you've already surpassed, you know, the doubt of the two most important people to you. I was very lucky in my career so far. You know, in the early days, I had success quite early.
0: Yeah.
1: And I was able to show them very full pieces, you know, where the entire film was about my character. I did this film early on by Mina Shum called Double Happiness. And it was about this character named Jade Lee, who wants to be an actress, is in a very typical Chinese Canadian home. And it's a very simple coming of age story where she just eventually leaves home to pursue her dreams. When my parents saw that, my mom said to me, is this what you basically wanted to tell us?
0: Mm.
1: And I just felt so seen by her. Like she got it. I mean, my parents really eased off the gas pedal because I was fortunate enough to be able to show them my work. And they could understand that that there's meaning in that work. And I think it's a little tricky and hard for immigrant parents, let's just say, to understand that if their child is an artist, just to not be afraid, even if they fail or even if they're hungry and just eating pizza for 3 days. If you see your child that wants to be an artist in some sort of way, just to...

0: the moment when you win the Golden Globe for Killing Eve, you get up there and they showed on the broadcast, I think before you even got to the microphone, your parents. And your dad stands up and breaks into applause and you're doing okay. And then you see them, you could see it sort of wash over you. What was that moment like to see your parents, who were skeptical at the outset, stand in the back and watch you receive this huge award and to watch their daughter be so successful at what she chose to do?
1: You know, I have been shameless with my parents. I have brought them to so many awards shows. They're pros. They're really, really pros. But it's profoundly, profoundly satisfying that when you reach a certain type of milestone, and I would say that for me, it was hosting the show, that your parents who support you so deeply are actually there in the audience. Yeah, it's profoundly satisfying to be able to come to a certain point in your career when in the moment that you're celebrated, that your parents get to witness it. I mean, you should ask them what they thought. it's such a blur. You know, it's such a blur. But it was also really important to me to be able to publicly thank them. You know, and you know, you don't, I'm honestly just doing it in the moment because my parents are there. But subsequently, it was reflected back to me that I think that it meant a lot to a lot of children of immigrants and a lot of Asian American kids and just people to be able to express gratitude and love to their parents publicly.
0: I don't think I have to ask them. I saw their faces that night. I think they were pretty proud. So you talked about that early success in Canada, and then you make the leap over to American television, and you mentioned Arliss. I think most people point to Sideways as the breakout moment for you. Did it feel that way in real time when everyone said, oh, who's she? I like her. Let's put her in more stuff.
1: You know, I think it was actually a timing thing because Sideways and Grey's Anatomy happened at the same time. Mm-hmm. You know what I mean? So those are those, you know, just mysterious times of like, you know, the stars are aligned. And I think that did happen. And, you know, working on Sideways was one of the highlights of my career. I think it still holds up. It's definitely been like a while now, but I think it still holds up. So that kind of like 1-2 punch of like Sideways and then Grey's Anatomy, it was a real shot out of the cannon. But I also am so happy that, you know, it happened in my early 30s. So I already had a career behind me and a fairly good amount of grounding to be able to receive what that meant to suddenly come into people's consciousness.
0: And it kind of felt like it seems that with that Sideways success, you said to yourself, I don't have to do the girlfriendy, sidekicky thing. I can be front and center, be a central character.
1: When you make those certain like leaps in your career, you change the point of view of what you're going to accept. Mm-hmm. And for me, it was not in the terms of I don't want to be XYZ.
0: Right.
1: It was very much like I only want to play dynamic characters. I only want to play things that inspire me. And that's always a really challenging time to be able to move your career into a place of inspiration as opposed to of necessity. So I was very lucky to be able to decide and start practicing that. And that's definitely when

0: So Grey's Anatomy comes along. You talk about being shot out of a cannon. There's no bigger cannon to be shot out of in terms of a show that was right in the cultural zeitgeist that people were talking about the morning after all the time. What was it like in your life to be thrust onto that show, to have this big role on the biggest show on TV, to have more and more people interested in your life, to know who you are, to say hello to you on the street? How did it change your life?
1: Well, that's a big question. And I don't think that, I mean, I'm guessing that, to be perfectly honest, it was traumatic. It's traumatic. And the reason why I'm saying that is, I don't know whether it's just I come from a different generation or my temperament as an artist, is that you know that the best work or the work that you, or the circumstances you need to do your work is with a lot of privacy. And that's just to find the authentic self. And so when one loses one's anonymity, you have to build skills to still try and be real. So I know this is probably not an answer that people are particularly interested in, but it is a truthful one. But having been in it, I've grown to adapt, and I've grown. It really forces you to grow internally, for at least for me, internally, to be able to, I mean, I went from not being able to go out or not being able to go, like hiding in restaurants or never looking out, to then being able to receive and manage, projection, manage attention, manage expectation while not losing the sense of self. And that takes a little while to figure out.
0: How do you do it though? How do you do it when all the eyeballs in the restaurant are on you? How do you say, okay, this is my life. It's not normal, but it's my life. Here's how I'm going to manage it. How did you make those adjustments? Because I've heard the same from other actors who've been shot out of a cannon on a big show or a big movie, and all of a sudden their life like that, the weekend the movie comes out, is totally different.
1: Well, have a good therapist. I'm not joking.
0: Important. Yeah.
1: No, I'm not joking. It's very, very important, because there's a lot that one would need to talk about that you should not talk about with your partner or friends or family. You don't burden them with that. It's a very specific road. And so one, have a good therapist. Hopefully you have a good support system, a support network. You know, I am very lucky that I do have a very great support system. And you just have to work at finding your way to stay grounded. And a lot of times that's by saying no.
0: You've done well with it, certainly. And from the question that always comes up when someone leaves a show like that is, okay, what do you do from there? What next? And here comes Killing Eve, and you have this other great success where, as I said, you win another Golden Globe Award. What was it about that part that so attracted you, and what makes that show so popular that people are so obsessed with it?
1: I can tell you definitely what intrigued me was Phoebe Waller-Bridge's tone.
0: Yeah.
1: Because I had not seen it before. And I knew it was fresh. Like, I really knew it was fresh right off the page. And I knew I could follow it. I like the circumstance where, you know, it's this kind of very middle of the road, middle of her life woman, and every woman who then develops an extremely dangerous and obsessive relationship with an assassin. Like, those are crazy circumstances. But what I could also see in the piece, which I was very interested in exploring, that it's about a woman's self-discovery. And that was ultimately what was so intriguing. And hopefully that element, as well as a type of very exciting push and pull relationship between Eve and Villanelle, is exciting to people. But mostly, I hope it is. Is that you see these two women trying to figure out themselves by somehow needing to be in relationship with each other. And that was really interesting. That was really, really interesting to me. Like, how how do you figure out how to be in relationship with a character that wants to kill you?
0: Right. That's a big question. That's a big question. Well, part of the fun of the show is that you have a different woman writing every season. So can you give us a little look ahead to season 4 of what your fans might expect?
1: Well, I honestly am just in the middle. I'm here in London, just in the middle of shooting the season 4, the last season of Killing Eve. And I can tell you nothing.
0: I knew it.
1: Except.
0: I thought I might break you, Sandra.
1: Except that, you know, we're really, really working hard to try and like really honor that relationship and to find out what their, how their story not ends, but somehow finishes at this moment. You know, that's what we're really working hard on, trying to find that way to service all those characters beautifully.
0: Very diplomatic answer. It felt like you were giving something and you really weren't. You were such a pro. Such a pro. Sandra, I really appreciate your time. Congratulations on the chair. It's so fun to talk to you. I know you're busy working, so thanks for taking the time.
1: Thank you so much.

0: Not a lot else to do around here than this kind of stuff.
1: You're really living the country life, man. I love it.
2: When Brendan Fraser needs a break, he takes a walk out back in the sprawling yard of his upstate New York home.
1: Is part of the appeal of this place that's so far away from your business and your life?
0: Yes, it feels
1: outside of here.
0: Feels good to be removed. I'm a real firewood guy.
1: Yeah.
0: Probably a little bit too much.
1: I can see that.
2: After living quietly in recent years, Fraser again is one of the hottest names in Hollywood, thanks to his performance in The Whale.
3: Think about that. Think about the truth of your argument.
2: The Darren Aronofsky-directed film that has earned...
0: It's been a real reflective time for me, a meditative time, a grateful time, humbling time in many ways. And I feel fortunate that for whatever it is that's happening right now, that it didn't happen 20, 25 years ago, because I would not have been... license to operate that equipment at that time in my life. It would have been too much too soon.
1: For us mortals, what is it like to get a call that says you're nominated for an Academy Award?
0: I watched the broadcast and saw Hong Chow get nominated, and we shouted for joy, and everyone else, and then it was my category, and they said my name, and I got really quiet, and everyone else shouted. And then my kids appeared with a Fudgy the Whale cake.
1: That's my favorite part of the story.
0: Yeah.
1: Honestly, for anybody who knows, Fudgy the Whale from Carvel is as good as you can do, really, right? And has there ever been a more appropriate dessert for an occasion than Fudgy the Whale?
0: It was the first time I'd ever seen it. I just went, hey, where'd you guys get a cake that's shaped like a whale? They looked at me kind of like, where have you been?
2: For more than a decade, Fraser has been working, but out of the limelight. The high praise he is receiving for The Whale,
4: people are amazing,
2: is part of a comeback that has been dubbed
0: Renaissance.
1: I'm glad you used that term, because I was not going to use it.
0: Just get it out of the way. I mean, on the one hand, it's funny, but then I'm also hearing, like, you know, everybody else is having a Renaissance ending on their name, too.
1: Well, The Whale has connected so deeply with so many people. We were talking about it before it came on, and so many different levels. I'm curious what connected with you at first, just the idea, the pitch from Darren Aronofsky. He saw this play. He thought of you, having seen you in another film. What did you hear when you heard that first pitch of this film?
0: Darren and I met in January of 2020, and I knew very little about it going in, because it was a very secretive project. And, you know, Darren's going to make a movie. That's news. Of course I want to meet him. I had some creative intimidation, I'll admit, to now. But I knew that this was the story of a man who'd been living alone. He'd been harming himself by overeating, and he has very little time left. And to save his very soul, his quest is to redeem himself in the eyes of his daughter, from whom he is estranged. This is not a film about obesity. This is a film about a man who must reconnect with his daughter, full stop. And will he or will he not be able to is the question that we go on.
1: So as an actor, you've done this your entire life. You prepare for a scene, you sit down, and you do it.
0: Yeah.
1: How do you get into that character while you're undergoing 4 hours of makeup and prosthetics every day?
0: Well, I did take naps. We were always the first ones in and the last to leave. Adrian Moreau gets the game ball for that. He's our makeup prosthetics designer. And it's really just a matter of being patient, because I love the craft of filmmaking. I love every department's work. And the makeup is no exception.
1: I mean, you can make a movie that you feel is good and the director feels is good, but you just don't know how the public is going to react. When was the first time you felt, okay, we are reaching people, we have moved people with this film?
0: In Venice, at that screening.
1: That was the famous 6-minute standing ovation.
0: Honestly, Willie, I think it depends on who's holding the stopwatch. If it's an Italian stopwatch, they're like, it's 8 minutes. No, it's a 25 minute. So Look, I'm just glad people were on their feet. And
1: let's go with six.
0: That's good.
1: Okay, six that seems fair.
0: I'll take six.
1: But you could see in that moment, that video went all over the internet, how overcome you were by the reception.
0: I did feel like I... Yeah, I'm not going to keep it together. And then Darren goes, take a bow. I'm like, I'm almost out the door. We're going to go get something cold to drink, you know? And he's like, oh. And then I was looking at my shoelaces. I bowed thinking, wow, you really tied your shoelaces really well today, Brendan. Oh, the people are still here. Oh, they're still Italian. They're still crying. Yeah. There's many, many of them.
1: And we've got five more minutes to go here.
0: Yeah, nice people.
1: You don't know what to do with yourself at some point.
0: No, you don't. What to do? Stay in your boots. Stay in the moment. I'm learning because that's the root word I think is most meaningful to me.
1: Do you see in this too, Brendan, what a lot of people see, which is not only was it a great performance, but people are rooting for you. People are happy to see you.
0: That's nice. I'm grateful. I've never been that far away, but I did step out of the spotlight for a spell there to sort some things out in my life and to take stock of who I am, where I'm going, and what my aspirations are.
1: Did you make this path, or was this here?
5: This is cool.
0: I've been maintaining it.
5: Yeah.
2: Fraser once was everywhere. His father's work moved the family around the world. And when Fraser arrived in Hollywood, it wasn't long before he was fronting major blockbuster movies like George of the Jungle and the Mummy franchise.
6: Let's get out of here! Whoa!
0: I was really out of the gate early. There were a lot of films I was doing that were overlapping with one another. I was sometimes like in competition on opening weekends with my own project because of release dates. I was also kind of on a merry-go-round. I wanted the music to stop, you know? It can get to be a bit much. And then, you know, you get off the merry-go-round and you're wondering, well, gee, it's quiet around here. Maybe I should get back to work. Mm.
2: The music stopped in part because of health problems from years of doing his own stunts.
1: The physical stuff was one piece of it.
0: Yeah, yeah.
1: Surgeries.
0: Yeah, I just that's a combination of getting banged up at on the job and having some predisposition for being a tall guy and a few injuries along the way. And that and a mindset of, I better be earning this.

0: Is that fair to say?
1: That's a byproduct.
0: To decompress.
1: That's a byproduct.
0: Right.
1: Of physical pain that happens. In my instance, not for everyone. You know, I just knew that I needed to take care of personal issues and feelings that I had that I needed to validate. And I worked with plenty of professionals. I reached out to friends and family in a way that was meaningful that I didn't know. I didn't know that you could ask for help. Mm-hmm. I didn't know. Like, I didn't know. It sounds crazy, but...
0: No, you're not alone in that, by the way. A lot of people don't know
1: that. I didn't
0: know
1: until it did.
0: Yeah.
1: And after that, I felt like, well, that was almost too easy. Like, why didn't I do that sooner? Mm. And once I was able to navigate that path, not feeling like I was alone, then...

0: When did the archery thing start for you, Brendan?
1: Around the time I had just come out of my third surgery, I couldn't go to the gym, and I needed to find something to focus on.
0: Ooh, right on it. Proof of his marksmanship.
1: Dumb luck.
2: How long did that take you to get to that place where you said, okay, I think I'm centered, grounded, I'm ready to dive back
1: well,
2: in?
1: Well, the thing is, I was always doing something.
2: Yeah.
1: I mean, I may not have been as prominently featured in a, you know, a big tentpole movie, but I had to do something to keep myself busy. So I would be involved in, I don't know, a limited series production or something
2: yeah.
1: like that. And I never thought the only way to be back is to do something, you know, that, you know, exclaims, I am here. I wanted to be a part of a story that I cared about.
3: Fraser has found it in The Whale, a tale of redemption for its protagonist and for the man who plays him.
1: For the first time, I really felt it in my bones to be a part of this. And I also felt like after I had finished the film and saw how amazing everyone in this cast is, that if, you know, for whatever reason, the audience of this movie doesn't get it, or they don't like it, or it's not for them, or they disagree with it, I respect all of that. I don't necessarily agree with it, but I respect all of that. I felt like I did everything I could because I'm out of moves. I don't know how to do my job any differently than what I did. Hmm. That felt a little bit vulnerable and risky at the same time, but it also made me feel like, there it is. Have a look. I got nothing to fabricate.

0: it's over now, right?
1: He's just about to get started.
2: It is hard work being John Luther, the good cop with a dark side, played for more than a decade now by Idris Elba.
3: Because I'm ready.
4: It looks like a lot of fun as a viewer to play this character.
3: Nope.
4: No?
3: No.
4: Just brutal because you're getting beat up so much?
3: Getting up at 4 a.m. in the rain, cold. And, you know, I'm just like, can we do a Luther where he's in Hawaii? And there's like, you know, maybe it's a tropical storm, so there is some rain, but not so cold.
4: I smell a sequel.
3: 100%.
4: Hawaii.
3: 100%, yeah.
4: Luther
3: Jamaica. I mean, I say it isn't fun. I've played him for 10 years, and he's one of my, you know, sort of dearest characters, if you like.
2: Elba has played several. In this country, he is known best, perhaps, as drug dealer Stringer Bell from the iconic HBO drama The Wire.
5: No matter what we call heroin, it's going to get sold.
2: But in Elba's native UK, Luther looms large. The popular 5-season BBC series now spun into the new movie, Luther, The Fallen Son.
3: For me, playing a detective on the other side of the fence, you know, Stringer on as a drug dealer and Detective Luther, for me, that was like, yeah, I get to reinvent something, and myself, actually. And there's something about Luther being this forthright character that will stop at nothing.
6: Mr. DCI John Luther, well, I mean, it's not. I was a DCI in your department.
3: John Luther is an ordinary detective with sort of extraordinary circumstances, but very relatable. You know, we're not talking about end of the world crime. We're talking about guys that have real bad sort of ethics. You know what I mean? And he can't stand that. But what the film has now given us is taking this central character, Luther, and putting him in these landscapes, in these scenarios, that could be as epic as the ones that James Bond sort of covers. You know what I mean? And I hope people kind of go, wow, James versus John. You know what I mean? Like, I really hope that.
4: Don't think I didn't notice. There's a moment at a bar. You're sitting there.
7: I'd say a long day calls for a martini.
3: Whiskey? I remember seeing that in the script and was like, are we sure, bro? I mean, this is like, it's right on the nose.
4: Was that a nod to the outside calls for you to play James Bond?
3: Not purposely, but, you know, I think those who know, know.
4: It's a great moment. So now you've certainly raised the question then with the Bond comparison, the franchise anyway, of sequels. Ooh. It feels to me, having just watched the movie, like there's more to come.
3: Yeah.
4: Fair to say, or at least that's the way you'd like it to go?
3: I think it's fair to say that. Yeah, I think that the ending, again, really sort of opens that door for one of the possibilities. Where does John go next? And I think that's quite on purpose. I think we all, you know, have a sort of wish to take a few chapters and see this landscape grow and grow. I do. I mean, I feel like there's so much we can offer. Because Lutherland is really wherever Luther goes. Mm. So if we saw Luther in Colombia and it had that same sort of Luther aesthetic and it's dark, you know, I think that would still be as engaging as seeing him in sort of London as we know it.
2: Elba was born and raised in London's working-class Canning Town, the son of African immigrants.
4: How and when was the seed to become an actor planted? How did you get to that place from a place that was so far from Hollywood or show business?
3: Well, I mean, you know, I knew in high school, secondary school for me, that I wanted to be an actor. I knew that at the age of 16 that this was sort of my career path. I just didn't know how to get there. And as soon as I left school, I sort of, you know, got into college. And I sort of did a performing arts course, which sort of covered all the bases. But it was right there when I sort of got introduced to method acting and Robert De Niro. I just became fixated. So I was 19 after 2 years college. You know, I worked with my dad. My dad worked at Ford's Motor Company. I worked with him for a little bit. And then I saved enough money and I was like, I'm going to New York. And everyone's going, all my friends were like, you're going where? What? New York? What's in New York? Who do you know? I was like, my career's in New York. I want to go to New York. And it's like you're not even acting. You're not even an actor yet. You want to go to New York? Good luck.
4: And yeah. it wasn't easy for many, many years finding jobs. You were DJing and bouncing and paying your rent and doing all the things you had to do to survive. So what were those early years in America like for a young, struggling actor?
3: You know, I think I'd saved up somewhere like £36,000 and used it all within 6 months. Mm. And I was broke. And I was not booking jobs. Casting directors were interested, but not really. Mm. You know what I mean? Like, don't come to a place where they already have hamburgers. You have to come with something different, okay? So there was really good actors here. But I just came with this dream, and then I was really, I'm a tenacious guy, you know. I stick at it.
4: And so is it true that when the script for The Wire came your way, you were in the Astro van? Is there any truth to that?
3: Yeah.
4: You were spending a few nights in the van?
3: Yeah, yeah. It was a very tough time. I was married at the time, and my wife and I were going for a very bad time. You know, she was pregnant. It was just a rough time. Mm. I could barely scrape enough money for our, you know, unborn child, and I lived in a van for a little bit. But at the time, I was auditioning during the day. And, you know, my daughter was due to be born sort of like early January. And we're talking about November now. And this script comes in. It's like, you know, this is a pilot. You know, again, I was seeing really good casting directors by this junction, okay? This pilot's come in. It's called The Wire. Going to see the guys. But do yourself a favor. Don't speak in your own accent, you know. Just keep it American. And I did. And quite frankly, it was the moment that my daughter was born, I literally got the phone call that, hey, you know, we want to offer you the role.
4: The same day.
3: Bell. Yeah, exactly the
4: wild.
3: Same day. Yeah.
4: I don't know if you believe in fate, but there was something going on that day.
3: I mean, of course I do.
4: That's incredible. It's incredible.
3: It was a really special time. Changed my life. Changed my daughter's life, you know.
4: What did that mean to you professionally then when that show became such an iconic series and such a success and everyone knew your name and your face and you weren't this close anymore, you were there.
3: Yeah.
4: What did that mean as you went forward in your career?
3: You know, it just restored my faith, man. Like, that's bottom line, you know what I mean? It's really easy to sort of have no faith, but when stuff's really tough and you just, you know, should I give up or shouldn't I? Mm. Don't give up. As bleak as it's my, and honestly, that story, you couldn't get any more bleak than that. You know what I mean? Like, I have a child coming, I'm broke, I'm living in America, in New York City. And then, you know, there it came. So it meant a lot to me. It was a life changer. It changed my life financially, obviously, but it really did catapult my career into essentially, you know, what I'm still dining off that life changing moment.
0: Right. I mean, why work harder than you should?
4: Whether you're talking about The Office or Mandela.
8: A just share in the whole of South Africa.
4: Luther, of course, and all these amazing series and going to the Marvel Cinematic Universe and getting all these opportunities. Talk about night and day where you couldn't find a job.
3: Book.
4: And now all of a sudden it's like, we want you to be in all these Marvel movies.
3: Yeah.
4: It's got to be sort of a head trip to say, I can sort of have my choice now of things that I want to do.
3: Definitely, yeah. Someone asked me the other day, like, do you still audition? And I was like, no. Like, it was like an arrogant moment. I was just like, no, I don't audition ever. You know, it's a very, very different scenario now.
4: Have you ever had a chance to tell De Niro how he inspired you?
3: You know what? No.
4: Oh, we got to make that happen.
3: I know. I mean, I've said it in so many interviews, and I was like, well, I'm going to meet De Niro. And I'm like, dude, you actually inspired me. You know, he had an office down in
4: Tribeca. Yeah.
3: And I literally fanboyed out one day and just went to his office. And I think I had read in the stage that he was the stage newspaper. Mm-hmm. That he was holding auditions for a Bronx Tale. It was his film he was directing.
4: Yeah,
3: and I was like, I got to be in this. You know what I mean? I got to find a way to be in it. And so I show up and I said, oh, I've got an audition at the front desk. And they're like, he goes, yeah, go up to the next floor. So now I know I'm blagging this, right? I'm like, wow, I'm going up to the next floor. This must be where Bob De Niro is. And this woman comes out and she's like, hi, who are you? I said, oh, my name's Idris. Here's my resume. She's like, how did you get in this building? I said, oh, I'm auditioning for A Bronx Tale. She's like, honey, we already did the auditions. I'm just curious to know how you got in here. Ooh. I was like, well, I just did some research and I hustled it. She was like, wow, you got some nuts on you, boy. I tell you, I have to. Okay, I'll take your resume, but we don't have any more auditions.
4: Wow.
3: See you later.
4: Wow.
3: True story.
4: Wow.
3: And I was like, okay.
4: It would be fun if we went down there right now and did that again. I'm here to see Bob.

0: Elba also is an accomplished DJ who has booked Coachella twice and one royal wedding. His other passion started as a side hustle long before acting paid the bills.
1: You play a song and there's 5,000 people, hands in the air. That energy, you can't get that in films. You can get that maybe in theater, but it's not as reactive. When it's working, it's incredible. Mind you, when it's not working,
2: it's like, do you even have nights like that? Even though they go, oh, Idris Elba's here, that's great.
1: I think I always have nights like that. My team would be like, you're too hard on yourself. I'm like, no, I just didn't hit it. I didn't hit it how I need to.
2: Yeah. That's how you keep it sharp, though.
1: 100%.
2: That's how you keep it sharp.
1: 100%.
2: I just feel like listening to your journey at moments like this, when you're out celebrating this big Netflix movie you had, you must have a moment of pause and go, man, I worked for this. You know, I came a long way, not just from New York City, but going back to your hometown and working in that Ford plant. Mm. Do you pause and think, man, I've hustled my way pretty far here?
1: Yes, I do. There's no doubt about that. But you know what? I still feel like I've got so much to offer. You know what I mean? I still feel like that guy that's sort of waking up in the van going, today's the day. I really do. You know what I mean? Like, it's not that I'm greedy or anything. It's just that I never really want to lose that sort of inquisitive, what can I do? What can I offer? How can I sharpen? How can I achieve? I never want to lose that.
2: And next up, Luther goes to Hawaii. I can't wait to see it.
1: Hawaii, Jamaica.
2: Yeah, just Columbia, somewhere warm with palm trees, right?
1: Yes, 100%.
2: Thank you, man. This was fun.
1: Thank you very much.
2: Appreciate it.

0: It's good to see you, man. It's been a while.
1: I know. Been 4 years.
0: 4 years, and a few things have changed in your life since then. You turned 30. You got married. Had a sweet baby girl.
1: Yeah.
0: Put out this new album. Does it feel existentially different to you to have all these things in your life now than the last time I saw you?
1: Yeah, I think especially on promotional trips like this, because there's, like, usually I would be out on promo and this would be my sole focus. And I sometimes, when I'm doing stuff in my head, I'm like weighing it up of being like, oh, but I could have spent this time with my daughter, you know?
0: When you sit down to write music for this new album, for Equals, clearly if you listen to every song almost, there are touches of how your life has changed since your last album. So how much of your family, your new family, went into this record?
1: All of my albums from my debut to up to now have been a reflection of pretty much a mirror image of what my life is at that time. Like, if you go back and listen to Plus, it's an 18-year-old boy who's just moved to London, had a breakup, and is trying to figure out if he wants to be in the music industry or whatever. And then the second album is me moving to the States and touring around and living in Los Angeles and blah, blah, blah. Third album is me traveling the world, settling down. And then this album is, yeah, pandemic, baby, marriage. Yeah, I don't really know what the next one's going to be.
0: Well, you just kind of stepped off after Divide. You stepped off this crazy ride that you were on. You were on tour for like 2.5 years or something like that. The highest grossing tour in the history of music. All of those things. And then you came back and you said, maybe that was it. Maybe that was it for me in music. Did you really think that way?
1: I've always, like, music's my hobby. And I started playing music because I loved it, not because I thought I would ever make a job out of it. Music isn't a thing where if you're in high school, people go, hey, this is like a viable job that you can go into.
0: Right.
1: You know, it's actually, see, you're kind of frowned upon. When I dropped out of school, all of my friends were like, okay, yeah, good luck with that. And then it does work, and then suddenly your hobby becomes your job. And I wasn't necessarily wanting to step away from music, but I was definitely wanting to step away from it being a professional hobby. And, you know, the kind of scrutiny that comes with it. Like, I enjoy writing songs, but I don't enjoy putting them out and then having them savaged.
0: So there was a chance, sure, you'd pick up your guitar, you'd always make music, but there's a chance you wouldn't put out another record at that point? Was that the way you were thinking?
1: Like, it was like giving up actually caring that much about, you know, I would put out a record and not feel like I had to do a 4-month promotional run for it. I just kind of put it out and move on and not look at any of it. That was where I thought I would get to, but I just don't think I'm there yet.
0: Was any of that exhaustion from that ride you had been on with Divide? You were out there so long, it did so well. Were you just tired in some way?
1: Shape of You was bigger than people thought it was going to be. The tour was bigger than people thought it was going to be. And then suddenly you come to the end of this thing, and you have the biggest streaming song in the world, the most attended tour in the world, the highest grossing tour in the world, the album's sold 25 million copies, and then everyone's kind of looking at you going, hey, yeah, we're going to do it again, but better. And I didn't want that pressure. And what I quite like about putting out the Number 6 Collaborations project was because it wasn't really a solo album, it kind of cleansed the palate a little bit, because it obviously was never going to do as well as Divide, because it wasn't a solo record and it wasn't kind of pushed out in the same way. There wasn't a big promo tour, a music tour around it. And that sort of relinquished the pressure a little bit. It was just sort of like, and here's something, and now let me just go off and make an album without any of this noise.
0: And then the pandemic intervened, so you're sort of forced to stay home and be with your family a little bit there. So at what point did you say, okay, now I am ready to take the next step and put out Equals?
1: It was January of this year. Wow, yeah, January of this year. Yeah, that was the time I was like, okay, I'm ready to go in studio again. And that's when Bad Habits was written, Be Right Now, Joke and the Queen, Stop the Rain. Yeah, that was where, like, the bulk of it actually got finished.
0: And did Cherry encourage you to get back out there? Did she say you need to be making
1: massively,
0: music?
1: Yeah, massively, because Cherry saw the toll it was taking on my happiness. You know, I'd get very sad about everything to do, because it is my hobby. Like, I love writing, and I just wasn't writing or performing. So she was very, very encouraging about that. And she's very, very encouraging about these promo trips as well. Like, she wants me to work as hard as I possibly can.
0: You're about to, in just a few minutes, go over and play the Jingle Ball.
1: Yeah.
0: Are you ready to get back out and do another one of these big tours for Equals?
1: 100%, yeah. I feel quite lost not being on stage, because that's so much of my purpose. And I have been on stage since I was like 11 years old, just constantly. Just any stage that there is, I would hop up and play. So I really, really like that gigs are back on, and you know, we're finding a way to do shows, whether it's by masks or tests on the to get in and blah blah blah. So I'm glad that the shows are coming back. I'm excited to get back on tour, and I can't see the tour stopping. I'm gonna be going for a while. Yeah.
0: Does it change your calculus at all to have a baby at home, or the baby comes with you on tour? Maybe
1: it definitely comes with me on tour, but the luxury of playing these large venues is no one goes midweek, so they have to be weekends. So it's Friday, Saturday, Sunday every week. So I have the week at home, and then I'll take, like, I mean, we're going to spend time in each city. We're going to try and do it on a train, or talking to VW about an electric camper van. I want to travel to every show as electric as possible.
0: And you've got to film that. It sounds like a reality series.
1: Yeah.
0: The Sheerans hit the road.
1: Oh, my God. Yeah, no, that...

0: So it's no small thing to put out an album like this, obviously, to write the songs, conceive of it. So what did you want to say with Equals that you hadn't said with those previous albums? Obviously, as you say, this is a snapshot of where you are in your life. But what, where do you start with that first blank page?
1: Honestly, there's no, like, divine intervention there. It's just basically you start writing songs, and then at some point you stop writing songs, and then you find a record in there. I've never really done a sort of concept album. I mean, looking at the album, it's about, the concept is turning 30, getting married, having a kid, losing a friend. That is the concept. But I didn't walk into that being like, and here it is. It just naturally happens. And for the next record, that's the approach I'll take as well. You just write songs and hope that they're good.
0: And Bad Habits was obviously huge.
1: Yeah.
0: It's a little bit of a different sound. Was that something you wanted to do with your first single?
1: You know, I don't want to just release the same album again and again and again, and it's always nice to find different things that you can put out that can surprise people. And I'd never done a solo dance track. I loved the fact that I've sung really quietly on it, and it was sort of turned up really loud, and it's very, very soft, and it doesn't really sound like me. And people would have to Shazam it to find. I like that. I like that element of it, rather than me coming out with a ballad and being like, oh, Ed's brought out another song, and
0: right,
1: it's a ballad.
0: Right.
1: Because there are ballads on the record, but you can get to them after you've done the interesting ones.
0: But it's sort of disorienting, probably, to your fans to say, oh, is this an entirely new sound from Ed?
1: Yeah, but this is what happened on Shape of You. I put out Shape of You, and although that ended up being, like, a big hit, like, none of my fans liked that the week it came out. None of them. They were all like, oh, at least we have Castle on the Hill to listen to. Like, this is... but now I played Bad Habits at shows, and it is the best reaction. So sometimes I think you go with your gut with songs. Like, if I made songs for my fan base, I'd be brutally disappointed if they didn't like them. You have to be able to stand by your work, whatever. Like, if Bad Habits completely bombed and everyone was like, we hated that, at least I could be like, well, I liked it and I was just wrong this time,
0: right,
1: but whatever, we move on to the next one.
0: Right. Well, your fans hung in with you on that one, and it obviously did well.
1: I think that radio hammering at home sort of brought people back round to it, I think.
0: Right, it's one of those you hear it a few times and you start to
1: precisely,
0: get it.
1: Yeah. It's definitely like a third listen kind of song.
0: You mentioned ballads, so wedged in between Shivers and Bad Habits is First Times,
1: yeah,
0: which is a beautiful song.
1: Thank you.
0: What went into that?
1: That was the first song I completed for the album. I wrote it in Nashville, and you know, I've achieved a lot in my career, and none of which was my intention at the beginning of my career. It's not like I set a list of, like, I have to play Wembley Stadium, I have to have a platinum album, I have to do this. I just wanted to make music and make a living doing it. So all of these achievements came, and you find yourself then chasing the achievements. You know, when Wembley Stadium becomes possible, you then go, okay, how can I get there? I have to do this, to do this, to do this. But then I would get to Wembley, play it, and then be like, okay, what's the next thing? And never really, right, truly be happy with the result. And what I found playing Wembley one day, coming backstage, feeling not anything, it was just a gig, even though it was an amazing gig, it was just a gig, being backstage and having a beer with my now wife, and then feeling so much and being like, oh my god, such a small moment can actually mean way more than such a massive moment. And then I looked back at all our, it's called First Times, all our first times, and wrote about them, things that were so insignificant at the time, like our first date was in Brooklyn at a pizza place, and at the time it was just, we were going for pizza, and now we're married with a kid, and that was our first date. So that first time was so insignificant at the time, but now so important. The first time we got drunk together, the first time we listened to a song and cried together, the first fight we had, you know, like all of these things were so, just in the moment, whatever, move past them, but in a timeline of a relationship are really important.
0: When you write a song like that and play it for the first time for your wife,
1: yeah,
0: what's her reaction?
1: Yeah, I think she really liked that one. I wasn't living with her at this point. I was living in Nashville, so I think I might have sent it to her, or maybe I played it to her when I got home. It was the one where whenever we'd have, because I've had it for quite a while, whenever we'd have people around for dinner and then we'd get drunk, it was the one where everyone would always ask to hear that one. Mm. They were like, oh, get the guitar and play that song.
0: And are you happy to oblige?
1: Always, yeah.
0: Take requests.
1: I'm a performer. There's so many times I'm at, like, weddings, and someone would just be like, with a microphone, and you just go, okay, cool. As a performer, you buzz off it. You really do. I mean, it depends on the situation. I wouldn't have done it at my own wedding, but yeah, If you're a performer, you love being on stage.
0: I can't imagine how many requests you get at a wedding. Ed Sheeran's here, getting to do this.
1: Sometimes I feel like I get invited for that. You know, I arrive and suddenly they go, oh my God, are they no thinking out loud as well? Come on.
0: Do you still have moments, speaking of being on stage at Wembley in front of 80,000 fans, where you say, it wasn't that long ago, actually, I was busking on the streets of London, and now I'm selling out stadiums around the world. Do you still pinch yourself from time to time?
1: Is it weird if I say no?
0: No.
1: No. I, because I did so many of those small gigs, and then so many of the medium gigs, and then have done so many of these. I mean, obviously, there's moments where I go, oh, I'm really happy that I'm here, but I can track my whole timeline. I didn't just turn up here. I can track the whole timeline. And this first part sucked. And I'm really glad I did it because it sucks, because it's made me appreciate all of this. But I can see how it got here, because it's just built and built and built and built. And there's kind of been no shortcuts.
0: That's the thing about overnight success. It's always overnight to the people who see it from the outside,
1: exactly.
0: But not to the person who lived it, right?
1: Well, I actually think with my career, there was so much made about the prior stuff that actually I think people did sort of see it.
0: Yeah.
1: Because, you know, you get someone like Jamie Foxx talking about having me play the Foxhole in 2010, and then you have someone else talk about this story of seeing me here and here, and all of that sort of adds up.
0: You've won Grammys before.
1: Yeah.
0: You're nominated again. You still get that feeling, that excitement of being nominated?
1: I think every artist would be lying if they didn't. I have like an odd thing with the Grammys, because the my biggest year, which was Shape of You and Divide, it was sort of shut out of the main categories, and I've sort of felt like, oh, am I now shut out? Like, is this the thing? And I haven't had a Song of the Year nomination since Love Yourself actually was nominated, so it kind of felt as if you're sort of let back into the club. So yeah, it was a nice feeling. I hate putting so much importance on it, because I've been so heartbroken by it. I've had 13 nominations before I won one, and every time I would turn up and every time I would lose, and it's better to put your happiness on the songs that you like, and you go, okay, I like the song, and I put it out, and whatever happens. What I said before, like, if a song wasn't successful, I could still stand by it.
0: It's interesting to hear you say you felt like you were locked out of the Grammys, because I was reading where you said in some ways you feel like an outsider in pop music, which I was surprised to read, because to me you are the successful personification of what pop music is and can be. Do you still feel that way?
1: Yeah, I don't really know, because people like my stuff, so obviously, like, I'm in the pop sphere. I don't know. Divide felt like quite a weird time, because I feel like it took a lot of people by surprise, and my fan base are the best and wonderful. The tour's sold next year, so I'm going to go on and do that. And I found my little niche. I found a niche. I found a niche. And by the way, I wasn't completely shut out of the Grammys. I did get a pop vocal album and pop vocal performance on
0: sure.
1: Shape of You. But I'm saying main categories.
0: For the, right.
1: I haven't had Song of the Year since Love Yourself. So it was a very pleasant surprise.
0: And a song that you took a chance on with Bad Habits. That nice to see
1: you
0: acknowledge
1: and,
0: that way.
1: And man, do you know what? The competition is... Like, I looked at that and I was like, I'm not winning that. That's like, you know, you've got Driver's License, Montero, Peaches.
0: It's tough.
1: Like, yeah, it's like... And those songs are like massive. So I'm just like, I'm happy to be involved in the category. Hopefully going to perform...

0: as we talk about things that have changed in your life, you also lost a dear friend of yours, Michael. Mm. And there's another beautiful song on the album called Visiting Hours, which is moving not just because of your own experience with him, but anyone who listens to that is going to connect in some way with someone that they've lost. Who was Michael in your life, and what did he mean to you, and what does he still mean to you today?
1: Michael was just the best person, He was my music promoter in Australia, but that doesn't sum him up enough. We started doing shows together, and then I started staying with him all the time when I was in Australia, living with him and his family, and then they made friends with Cherry, and then we went traveling there and stayed with them, road tripped with them, and then when they'd come over to England with their family, they'd stay with us. And the night before my wedding was a dinner with me, Cherry, Michael and Sue, and that song was a way of processing it, and releasing it felt odd. I had to really speak to his family and make sure that they were okay with me putting it out, and they were across all the artwork for it and the mix and everything, and I've got friends of his that he was involved in their careers to sing on the track and stuff. And I think what's nice about the song is I don't feel like it's about my situation with Michael as much anymore, because it belongs to so many other people. Yeah. And I met a guy the other day whose mum had passed away, and he has a fractured relationship with his dad, and he said he sent that song with nothing else, just sent that song over message to his dad, and his dad knew exactly what he meant, and they shared this moment of just being like, I understand, yes, I understand, with a song. So I feel music like that is important. Music can be a language for anything, even like happy times. Like Cherry loves country music, so she'll send me a country song and be like, hey, thinking of you. Mm-hmm. Yeah.
0: Is that the best part of your job, that you sit in a room alone and write a song that's maybe personal to you, and then it goes out into the world and it comes back to you in all these incredible ways of someone saying that I had this experience in my life and this fixed something for us? Or
1: I think it is an incredible part, but it's not my favorite part. My favorite part is actually creating it. The feeling you get from creating. I write so many songs that never get released that are just fun in the moment to write, but it's definitely a positive thing. What I like about songwriting is you can have a really, really negative, like you can have a spiral and be as down and dark as can be and write a song from that. And then through that comes light. I think that's what's amazing about songwriting, is it is a form of therapy, but it's a form of therapy that brings so much joy to people and yourself.
0: It's therapy for other people too. Yeah. I was listening to the song in the car on the way in Visiting Hours, and immediately you think of someone that you wish you could have that last visit with and can go speak to and bring them back.
1: Because I think with Visiting Hours, it's not necessarily about bringing them back, because I know that death is a part of life, but it's about clearing the air before.
0: Right.
1: Because we're all going to die, and when we do pass away, we will spend time with the people that we've lost. But it's about clearing the air before then and being like, cool, well, I'll see you in however many years, rather than what I didn't like about the situation is it's so final and there's so many things that aren't left to say. What was lovely about it was my 30th a week before he passed away, and my wife got video messages from everyone that I love, and he sent this like 7-minute message about all his favorite memories with me and all the best times we had. And so I had this video, so at least like I have that, but there's no, I don't know, I wish there was just 5 minutes just to be like, you know.
0: Yeah, to have those last things said. And he left you with a legacy of a lot of wine in your wine cellar,
1: oh,
0: I understand.
1: My God. Even more, because the winery sent more.
0: Oh, did they?
1: Sent more, yeah. So his drink was Penfold 707,
0: right,
1: which I thought, because he drunk it like it was $5 wine. He would drink it out of a paper cup, coffee cup. So I assumed it was like $5, $10. So when he came to stay at my house, I just ordered a bunch. And then I got the bill, and they're like $400 bottles each. And so I had like all of these bottles in the cellar that me and him actually got through most of them. And then the night he passed away, there were 7 left, and me, my mum, my dad, my security guard, and my wife just sat and finished them, which was actually really, really nice. Hmm. But then more came. I've actually started collecting vintage ones. Whenever vintage ones pop up in England, I buy them. Because whenever really randomly, he made me a statue of himself.
0: Oh,
1: so we finished tour in Australia, and he said, "What do you want as a gift?" And I was like, "Life-size bronze statue of you." And he was like, "Cool." So he had this thing made. What was funny is I had him one made of me that's 10 foot and a ton.
2: And I shipped it to him, and it's just, it didn't make it in time. I mean, he saw pictures of it, but it didn't make it in time, and it's just turned up at his house, and his wife's like, what do I do with this 10-foot, one-ton statue? It was weird getting it done as well, because I got it done by a sculptor in my hometown, but he was quite hush-hush about it, and he'd have loads of people that would work in the local area working on it. But they'd be like, why is Ed getting a 10-foot statue of himself made? This is a bit weird, yeah.
0: He's really changed, Ed.
2: I know.

0: So this is your home away from home when you come to New York.
1: Yeah, houndstooth.
0: Should we have a pour?
1: Yeah. Right. What would you like? I don't think the Guinness is on right now.
0: But dealer's choice, whatever okay. You like.
1: There we go.
0: There we are. So what's the connection to the houndstooth?
1: I toured with Snow Patrol back in 2012, and when we played New York, they took me here, and they own a piece of this bar. And so I had, when I played Madison Square Garden, my after party was here. I think about a few other times here. I think when I played Brooklyn.
0: Mm-hmm.
1: When I played Brooklyn, I played the Barclays Center.
0: Right.
1: And then Jay-Z and Beyonce had come to watch the show, and then they came here after, and we had a little trad Irish jam with Foy Vance was on guitar. I think there were some other musicians there, and we just had a jam playing folk songs.
0: And Jay-Z and Beyonce were at that session.
1: Yeah, and I gave her a Jaeger bomb.
0: You gave her a Jaeger bomb?
1: Yeah, she'd never had a Jaeger bomb. I don't think she'd probably have had a Jaeger bomb since either.
0: Anybody who knows you and anybody's worked with you for a long time says you just haven't changed really from 10 years ago when you were opening for Snow Patrol.
1: I think I have, though, and I think that's natural.
0: Like, well, you've grown, for sure, as a person, but I'm just saying in terms of your generosity and your humility and things like that, how do you keep your head about you when you're standing in front of 80,000 screaming fans who are singing all these lyrics back to you that you wrote?
1: I think, I obviously have an ego on stage because you have to walk out in front of 80,000 people and know that you can entertain them, and you have to have an ego to do that. You have to walk on stage and be like, I've got this. Because if you don't, the gig's not going to go too good, but you have to switch it off when you step off stage. That's the key. And that's not, sometimes the balance not everyone gets, where you step off stage and you're still the guy. And I switch on, I go off on stage and entertain, and when I come off, I just go back to, I feel like there's two separate people. There's my full name, my stage name, as you were, and then there's just me, singular name, you know? I don't want to talk about myself in the third person, but there's two different stuff. And man, I know from you as well, because you are a presenter, you have to have two different things.
0: But it's harder for you, because if you walk out the door of this bar right now, the world can't turn off the switch. They see Ed Sheeran and they descend on you.
1: But that's the adjustment that I've had almost coming up to 11 years in this with that amount of attention, and you just find ways to have it fit in your life. Like, I don't go anywhere unplanned, and if I do, it will be at random times in the day. So I would never, ever, ever go to central London to a bar on a Friday night, ever.
0: Yeah.
1: Ever. But I might go to central London to a bar on a Tuesday afternoon, you know. Kind of have the same sort of thing.
0: Now you're going to have people walking around London on Tuesday afternoons looking for you. You've given up your secret.
1: But this is the thing. I'll always try and go somewhere. Like, really, I love going in places and they'll be like, why are you here? Like, I love that. I love that.
0: Last question before I let you go. So you've had this 5-album plan. We're 4 albums in.
1: Mm.
0: Is it too obvious for me to expect that the 5th album will be subtract or minus? Do we know what that'll be yet?
1: So that will be... Yeah, I don't know if there's another record before that. I think that'll be part... So there's, in the 5-album plan, that is certainly going to be the 5th one.
0: Right.
1: But I've been making a hell of a lot of music recently, like a hell of a lot of stuff. So I think I'm going to be releasing more frequently now. I think that's the new norm. And you look at someone like Elton John, he was releasing 3 albums a year in the 70s. The Beatles did all their albums in 7 years. So I think the way that Drake is doing it now, and Taylor's doing it now, Ariana's doing it now, Bieber's doing it now, that's the new norm of just constant music.
0: And you're doing that right now. I mean, you're collaborating with some pretty exciting people. And you mentioned Elton John. Merry Christmas. You guys did a Christmas song.
1: Just hit number one in England.
0: You guys are buddies. That must have been so much fun.
1: Yeah, I think with Elton, like, he asked me to do it last Christmas, and it wasn't like an instant yes. I know you'd think it probably would be, because I love Elton John and his music and him as a person. But it wasn't actually until Michael passed away that it turned into an absolute definite yes, because it just, that hit home that tomorrow isn't promised. And I was like, why would I? Because I said to Elton, let's do it in 2023. And I was like, why on earth would I wait to do a song with Elton? Like, he's also a close friend of mine.
0: You've got some perspective on all of it.
1: Absolutely.
0: Ed, it's so great to talk to you always. Thank you for the time. I know this is a busy week. We appreciate it. Janelle, it's great to see you.
2: Oh, it is great to be seen.
0: Can we just start with this look, this outfit? Mm. Tell me who we're wearing, what we're wearing, all of it.
2: Well, we are officially in the Memory Librarian book This is a look inspired by the lead character, Sichette, who is the memory librarian. And this is custom Dead Lotus Couture. So I worked with Nanja, who is the designer. She and I went back and forth on this look together.
3: We took an informal poll. We've been doing the show for 6 years. You officially are the coolest human being I've ever sat across from. So just wanted to give you that honor here, and thank you very much.
2: Well, I would love to take that, but I'm an android.
3: Right.
2: So I'm not 100% human.
3: Right.
2: So I have to give that to someone else.
3: Yes, fair
2: but
3: enough.
2: But I appreciate the offer. I'm honored. My human side is honored.
3: So I can't wait to dig in and talk to you about this extraordinary book. I was saying to you, okay, Janelle Monáe, we want you to come out with a book. Maybe it's a memoir. You have an amazing personal story as well. And you said, I don't think so. I want to write something a little more challenging. So just for people who are thinking about picking this up, is it even possible in a little while to explain what this book is about?
2: So The Memory Librarian, this book, this short story collection, was grown from the same soil as Dirty Computer, my 2018 album and film that I released.
4: They drained us of our dirt and all the things that made us special. And then you were lost, sleeping, and you didn't remember anything at all.
2: The Memory Librarian deals with this totalitarian society regime, New Dawn. New Dawn is kidnapping dirty computers, people who will not assimilate, people that refuse to not walk in their full authenticity. New Dawn's taking their memories, swiping them clean, and giving them new identities. And so each story deals with protagonists, black and brown folks, folks in the LGBTQIA plus communities who just refuse to assimilate.
3: The story, I mean, obviously there are echoes of your own story in here, I think it's fair to say, given the groups that are represented in this book, and also you're being, if I may, a dirty computer yourself, which is to say you're not going to be something that the culture wants you to be or the music business wants you to be. So do these stories all come from somewhere within you?
2: Yeah, I'm sprinkled in a lot, but it's a community, you know, and that was super important. Community, making sure that not just my own personal story was represented, but there's so many of my friends and my family members, my friends in the trans community that I wanted to highlight, in the non-binary community. Like, there's so much of us, there's so much intersection, and I wanted to get into that nuance. I worked with Elia Don Johnson on The Memory Librarian, which, you know, it was a thought experiment that I had. I was like, what if there was this memory librarian, this black woman, who literally kept and stored the memories of everybody in the city. Like, she knew their pasts. Before they were wiped clean, she knew who they were. And this memory librarian wants to fall in love. But how do you fall in love when you know everybody's secrets? Mm. And Time Box, I worked on with Eve L. Ewing. It speaks about time poverty. For black and brown folks who have been having to spend a significant amount of time just trying to reach the American dream and go find the boots to really pull, you know, ourselves up from with our bootstraps, whatever that whole terminology means. Like, really thinking about if you could get time back, reclaiming my time, in the words of Maxine Waters, how would you reclaim your time? And so Eve and I had a wonderful time doing that. And then, you know, Cherie Renee Thomas, I worked on a short story with Time Box Altered. I worked on one with Danny Lore called Nevermind, and Save Changes with Yohanka Delgado.
3: I'm so fascinated by sort of the origins of this story, because it's an allegory that speaks, as you just laid out, to everything that's happening in our culture right now. But it's such a different way to tell the story than just coming out and saying it, to create this place in the future where all these things happen. It's kind of like your music, too. It's always original. It's always interesting. How was this born? Where does the dirty computer concept come from? Where does all this come from within you?
2: A real living night. I had a nightmare, and I woke up and I had my iPhone, and I just had to, like, record everything I could remember, but I had a nightmare that I was at a movie theater, went to go get popcorn, was walking out of my seat, and this usher was like, come with me, come with me. They're kidnapping people. Come through this back entrance. And I was like, get away from me. I want to watch my movie. And I started to sit down in my seat, and I was taken. And I was kidnapped, full memories erased, and I woke up a completely different person. And so as I started to think about it and try to figure out, what does this mean? What is this? I was in the middle of working on this album, and I just connected my identity to so many people's identities who are being erased. This whole concept is pretty meta. You know, I wrote it. It's, you know, it's supposed to be fictitious, but look what's going on with Greg Abbott, with Governor DeSantis. They are putting into law that you can't even talk about the LGBTQIA plus community in schools. There are schools and states that you can't talk about race in. The erasure of identity is happening right now, systemically. Like, people are doing that to kids, to teenagers, and to families, and it's wrong. And I'm encouraging young people to read it, to find solace in it, to find hope and find strength, and those who are in the position of power to fight back against these folks who don't recognize us as complete human beings who deserve to feel seen, to feel heard.
3: The book is such a complement to and a part of the activism that you've already been doing for a long time, that's so central, I think, to your life. Is it nice to have the voice and the platform because of your talent, writing, singing songs, that people will listen to you and people are going to go buy this book and that you can get that message out?
2: I hope that people buy the book. You know, like, everybody may not necessarily love me, and that's fine. That's good. You know, one of the things that I wish I would have known early in my career is that everybody won't love you, and that's okay. I love me. And I love what it is that we're doing with this book and with this story. Since I was, you know, a child, I'm timeless. But I'll say, since I was a child, I was writing short stories. I was writing science fiction short stories. I had one where this alien came and was talking to a plant through photosynthesis and ended up taking my whole neighborhood and my grandmother with them.
3: How old were you when you wrote this? Your kid?
2: I had to be in elementary school.
3: So
2: I was reading a lot of R.L. Stein's Goosebumps and stuff like that.
3: Yeah.
2: And then I went on to write for the young playwrights, the Coterie Theater, where we would write these short stories, and if they were good enough, the local actors would perform them. So I've always had a love of literature, of storytelling. And that's what I feel like my thing is in music, in fashion, in art. It's like telling stories, right? The Bible tells stories. You see how many people are obsessed with all of the stories in the Bible. You know, that's how you keep the name of Jesus alive. And

0: You have been such an inspiration to so many people, the kind of people you write about in this book, to black and queer people in this country. Mm-hmm. Was that a difficult decision for you to step out front and say, this is exactly who I am, take me or leave me, and to have to put that out there, or were you completely comfortable with that?
1: The thing about who I am is we change. This version, I think being a human is performative. I'm performing a version of who I think Janelle Monáe should be. Mm. Every day I wake up and I'm making choices about how I move, what I do, based on the feedback that I got about who I should be. Mm. I don't represent everybody. You know, I can only speak from my truth where I'm at that time, right? And if it resonates, if it connects, I'm always like, yay. But a lot of me talking out loud to the world is really for myself. Like, I need to say it. Because in my head, I've probably said mean things about myself based on what the world tells me I should be. And, you know, my own things that I probably have had to heal through, which I have. But it's so much negative talk that it's like you kind of overcompensate. You're like, I'm here. I'm right here. I'm present. This is who you know, so that's always really good to get that out. Yeah.
0: And we were talking before we started here just about getting to a place, and you touched on it a minute ago, in your life, in your career, mm-hmm. where you can just say it, be who you are and not worry about how people are going to react to it. That's got to feel great to be where you are.
1: You can't.
0: Yeah.
1: I think I cared like a good, even if it was 5%, those are the moments that I'm most disappointed. I'm like, why did you care about that? Why did you allow that to steal your moment? But I mean, I'm floating right now. I'm in the most carefree, I don't have anything to prove space that I've ever been in as an artist. And you can feel it in my music, my conversations, and it's so honest to just like, yeah, I'm like, man, why wasn't I this present? I spent so much time in the future and worried and anxiety and all of those things, but this is it. This is the trip, you know? This is the gold. This is where I should have been, and now I'm doing everything I can to, like, stay present. I feel like I'm on my second Earth life.
0: Oh.
1: Yeah.
0: And that started recently?
1: Yeah, because there's life when you haven't healed. Like, you live that life. Mm. But, like, after you've healed, that's a whole nother life. Mm. You know? It's like you have a clear, you have a clear vision, and that's where I am right now.
0: It's got to feel great. I mean, there are so many people who will listen to that and say, okay, it's easy for Janelle Monáe to say that. Mm-hmm. She's achieved this level of success. How do I get to that place in my daily life where I'm not worried about what people think about me? How do I get to that second life that you're talking about? What would you say to fans of yours who say, I want to be like her?
1: I think I wasn't trusting my own voice. Hmm. That's what I think was happening. Like, how are you going to let somebody tell you who you are more than you telling yourself who you are? Like, I know myself. I know my truth. Like, and I think that's where it comes from. You start thinking that somebody else has the answer or the formula. Like, people can give you advice. People can say, oh, but when I get a gift, an idea, that's between me and the creator. It wasn't a big mass email sent out. Everybody, here's what Janelle needs to do. What do you guys think? Like, they wasn't involved on the deal, on the front end. So why am I doing that? Mm. And then I think when I think about, so trust your own voice over that.
0: Yeah.
1: Period. You got to get to a point where you trust you more than you trust them. And another thing I thought about, I was like, you know, the world judges us for whatever reason. There's always going to be somebody playing that role of the judger,
0: yep.
1: Right? Why do I need to pile

0: and judge myself. That position is already taken. Go do something else. So that's how I kind of look at that too.
1: That's so well said. Have you always had that level of confidence and self-assured view of your own life, going back to Kansas City when you were a kid and performing and all those things? That does take some confidence for a child. Have you always felt this way a little bit?
0: I did.
1: Yeah.
0: I was very confident as a child, but then I lost it. Because then you know too much. When you start to get into middle school and high school, you get feedback on what the culture thinks is cool. And if you're not the club, you know, you start second guessing yourself. But I'm back to it. I'm back to my child spirit, you know, that just wasn't concerned about what was to the left or to the right. It was all.

0: Your mother was a custodian, father a sanitation worker. Where did performance come in your life? Do you read anything into how that was born for you?
1: Well, my dad also was a musician and performer, and so I grew up in a house where when I went to my grandmother's house, she was playing the organ, singing in church. My other grandmother was playing the piano, doing piano lessons, singing in church. So I never had a family that told me that I couldn't do this. Like, they always encouraged it, you know, and I'm thankful for that. Because that's your first tribe. It's your first, like, fan, you know. They tell you, they let you know if it's good or not. I mean, even my little sister would always be like, shut up, be quiet, and that would just make me want to, you know, do it more.
0: Of course, of course. And then eventually you end up here.
1: Yes.
0: In New York for a little bit. You're so talented, you get the scholarship to come here. What was that like to go from Kansas City to turn up in New York City?
1: It was a culture shock.
0: Yeah.
1: I went from like all black school, high school, minority school to being like the only black person in my class here. And then it was like this big city. I commuted 40 blocks every single day. Or I lived on 140th in Amsterdam. Mm-hmm. So I went to 72nd Street every day. I shared a bed and a room with my cousin. I was struggling, but it just made me so much stronger. And it also told me what I didn't want to do.
0: Right.
1: I thought I wanted to do Broadway, and I'll probably end up doing it kind of on my own terms. I wanted to write something. I didn't want to do anything that anybody else had written because I wasn't really inspired by what I was seeing for black performers, the leading roles. It was kind of like the options were slim. So I moved to Atlanta, and that's where I really started my own Wonderland Arts Society Arts Collective, where I met other people that looked like me, that really had ideas like I had, and also were teaching me things, and we just were like, let's just do this independently. Mm. Let's write, let's direct, let's act, let's like become the U print, not the blueprint. Mm. And so that's what I've been trying to do ever since. I don't know how I'm doing, but
0: you're doing pretty well. I mean, you go to Atlanta, big boy sees you on stage.
1: Yeah.
0: What I love about that part of the story is you say they didn't try to make you into this mm-hmm. marketing object or they allowed you to be who you are.
1: Yeah.
0: Which you've continued to be. Was there ever pressure along your rise to be someone else? Say, oh, you should maybe dress this way or make songs for the radio and all that. And if so, how did you ignore that talk?
1: Of course. Everybody thinks they're smart. Everybody, and some people have really great ideas. But I mean, I just trusted me. I knew I was like, no, there's a different way. And I think I had some meetings where I got told no. Mm-hmm. And I was just like, okay, well, if I'm gonna walk in a room, I at least wanna be told no because I was being my authentic self. I don't wanna be in the room because of somebody else saying, do this, do that, do that. The other flip side of that though, is I think that it also made me feel like I had to prove something. Mm-hmm. I had to prove that, oh, I can talk about science fiction in my songs, I can dress like this, I can, just because I'm black, like, I don't have to just sing that type of music, I'm gonna be eclectic and da-da-da-da. And that was important because I felt like it was a cultural reset when I came out. A cultural reset. And people needed to see that particular image. I think now, when I look back, I'm like, man, I could have put my sword down. Mm. I didn't have to fight. I didn't have to spend so much of my career just fighting that I'm just going to prove. I got to prove this and prove that I can be successful in this way. And I have to do, you know, I can't, like, I was limiting myself. Even as, like, eclectic, and if you listen to my albums and concepts, all of that, there were still moments where I didn't give myself permission to have fun. Hmm. Because I felt like I needed to be serious. And just militant in a sense. And I'm just, I already went through like the anger of feeling like, man, I missed so many moments where I could have been having fun. So now this part of my life is going to be having fun.
0: Something
1: giving myself permission.
0: Something you just said just like caught my ear. You said it was a cultural reset, kind of when you came on the scene. What do you mean by that?
1: I'm kind of doing this sort of retrospective on when I first come out, but I think it was like, oh, it's a glitch in the matrix. Something new on the scene that doesn't look or feel or sound like anything. Yeah, they may be inspired by, but the way that they are using their energy is just different. And now, you know, everything will be different.
0: And the people who inspired you, it seems to me, have that same energy. Is that fair to say? Prince, Stevie Wonder, Lauryn Hill. There's a long list of people who
1: love all of them.
0: Right? They're kind of like you in that they didn't go with the grain. They brought something else. Is that why you were latched on to artists like those?
1: Yeah. I mean, I used to be obsessed with Lauryn Hill. But I knew I could be her. Like, it's only one Lauryn Hill. So I had to figure out how to be the best Janelle Monáe. You know, how could I... What was the thing that I was going to be bringing new? You know, I always want to come, like, what am I adding to our culture? What am I adding to the industry? What am I adding? What am I saying? Mm. So that was cool. But, I mean, Prince and Stevie are just, like, incredible humans. They never let their mystery or who they were, like, the giants that they are musically, get in the way of their mentorship. And I'm so thankful that early on in my career, I've been able to have them, you know, in my life and as people I can talk to.
0: And isn't it crazy? I've talked to other artists and actors about this. You look up to someone as a kid when you're coming up, but really Prince or Stevie Wonder live in some other stratosphere in your mind, and then all of a sudden you're working with them and they're giving you advice on your album.
1: Yeah.
0: Is that a wild thing to make that leap into their world?
1: Very. It was. But then you look at them, you say, these are people who, like myself, you know, just had a light, had something they wanted to say and an idea. And, you know, maybe it took some time and maybe home life wasn't perfect. And they just trusted their gut throughout those moments. And they were anchored in knowing that it's much bigger than you or me. And that's what I feel most alone when I disconnect from everybody and I'm like, I'm over here, but I'm one with everything. You know, I'm one with everything, and I think that they serve as a reminder, and our music serves as a reminder that when we come together, when we can be on the same like frequency, that's when you feel close to God. That's when you feel the universe. That's when, I just feel like I'm...

0: Something I've heard you say that really moved me, which is why you said you wear a tuxedo often, mm-hmm. which has become kind of a uniform for you.
1: Mm-hmm.
0: And it's tied back to your childhood, right?
1: Yeah.
0: To your parents wearing uniforms.
1: Working class, yeah.
0: Yeah, what does that tuxedo mean to you in that context?
1: Yeah, when I put it on, I always think about my family. You know, my mom used to serve at banquets. She was a janitor. My dad, you know, a trash man. My grandmother cooked food for the county jail for 25 years. So I come from a hard working class family. I think that's why I'm big on community. I have 49 first cousins. Mm. All my aunts and uncles working class. Like, they work their ass off to make sure that their kids, my cousins, all of us could have beautiful summers and picnics, and we could go to amusement parks and all of that. So for me, I try to honor that in my work, you know, as much as I can. That's why this book, I wanted to bring a community of people, of writers with me. I could have done a memoir, a coffee table book, but this was better, you know? And it's just instilled in me. It's like a gift and a curse in a sense, because you can work, and you don't play. Like, I'm on that. I've worked for a very long time, and I was super serious. Now I'm like, if we're not talking about vacation, I don't want to talk. I don't want to talk. Like, we are supposed to be having the best earth experience of our lives right now. You know, why are we getting caught up in a rat race? Yes, we have to work. We need to survive. We need to do all these things. We also need to make time to f*** around.
0: Amen to that. Before I let you go, I have to ask you how the film roles fit into this puzzle. But we look at Moonlight and Hidden Figures and Knives Out 2. Very excited that you're going to be in that. How do you view acting in this picture of your career, this quilt?
1: I love getting into different characters. I told you, the human experience is performative. One time it freaked me out when I thought about it.
2: I was like, something was wrong with me.
1: This is one big play. We have reoccurring characters, some people in and out of our lives, some same archetypes come back. But I love acting. I love exploring the human condition. My hope is that we can turn some of these short stories into TV or film projects. That would be cool. I would love that. And we're in talks.
0: I was going to say, this feels like a series to me.
1: Does it?
0: Yeah. Yeah. Let's make that happen.
1: Thank you so much. Thank you for having me. It's a pleasure talking to you. It's a pleasure.
0: Thanks so much.
1: Thank you.
0: Trevor, thanks for doing this, man.
3: Thank you, man.
0: We should stipulate a few things for people watching and listening. It's about 102 with the heat index.
3: Is that what it is? I don't know. I don't know.
0: So if we're a little dewy,
3: yes,
0: that'll be the reason why.
3: But we're outside, which is good.
0: We're outside on a summer day.
3: Yes.
0: And we should also say you demanded, it was in a note that you wrote, hand-wrote.
3: Yes.
0: I have to be in front of a billboard of myself.
3: Well, what I like is to have a billboard to remind me that I did have some semblance of a professional job before the pandemic. So I like to have that as a reminder for myself.
0: Yeah, there you are in a suit looking very official. So let's talk about that, what it's been like. I mean, it's when we all started this 2 Marches ago, you probably thought, you know, I'll be in my apartment for a couple of weeks. And now here we are, what, 15 months later.
3: Yeah.
0: What is it like for you now as compared to the beginning? Have you settled into this kind of show?
3: You know, I don't think anybody has settled into anything during this period. I think what has been interesting about this period of time is that unlike any other time in human history, no matter who you were affected by the pandemic in some way, shape, or form. Some of us managed it better than others because of the resources we had, and some of us didn't. You know, some of us took a mental toll on us that maybe other people didn't experience. And so I think what's been really interesting is, the best way to answer your question is to say I've gone through phases.
0: Yeah.
3: You know, there was the initial period of the pandemic where I thought, you know, I'm going to be fine. It's 21 days, because that's what they said, 21 day plan.
0: Yep.
3: 21 days. And I thought, I can do 21 days. And then I thought, you know what, it might be 2 months. And then we hit that period, especially when we got into, like, you know, the winter months, where it was like, man, this is just unrelenting.
0: Yeah.
3: It's nonstop. It just keeps on going. And the best way I can put it is I've been surviving. And I think, like many people out there, I've been coping, and then there's moments where I feel like I cannot cope.
0: Right.
3: And then there are moments where I go like, I'm fine, I can do this. But it has definitely not been a normal situation, nor do I try to make it normal.
0: So how do you, as a performer, you're a stand-up comedian, your life is in front of an audience. You tell a joke, you get the response, right? You get the affirmation, the thing I thought of
3: right.
0: was great. How do you adjust that doing a late-night comedy show where you're in a little nook in your apartment?
3: I adjust it because I have to. And that's what's been the one thing that has saved me mentally, is understanding that the situation is, therefore I have to be, you know? And so one of the quickest things I did with the pandemic was I accepted the reality of what I was living in. And I think that's where a lot of people struggled, is they didn't accept it. They went, when are we going back to the office?
0: Right.
3: When are our kids going back to school? And it's good to ask those questions, but not to live in a perpetual state of not accepting your reality. And so for myself, I literally just had to say, well, what if there were never audiences? And what if you never were in a studio? And what if you never had space? And what if you never act accordingly? Because what I realized very quickly was I was going to lose my mind if I kept waiting for something that was never going to end,
0: right,
3: or something that might never change. And so, yeah, I found as a performer I had to find a different gear, a different conversation that I would be having with an audience. Because like you and I now, this is similar to how I make the show. I think of one person, think of one set of eyes, one almost like collective idea of a human being who watches my show. Mm. And it's almost the imprint from all the people who came to the studio.
0: Yeah.
3: And I go, okay, that person is here now. I'm talking to them. What would I like to say to them?
0: Life is springing back to normal. There are a lot of shows that are thinking about coming back or have come back. How are you viewing the next few weeks or months and getting yourself back into that studio?
3: Well, that's the first thing I've had to do, is say, I'm not going back. How am I going forward?
0: Mm.
3: You know, and so like many people who have been lucky enough to emerge from the pandemic, I've had to ask myself, what are the lessons I've learned from this time? And how will that affect or augment my life moving forward? And that is no different to the office. I have to ask questions for all of us. How many days a week do we need to be here physically? What are we doing and why are we doing it? How are we doing it? How do I want to live my life, you know, in accordance to the show, and the show in accordance to my life? How do I want to figure out those pieces? I think those are some of the things that I'm trying to figure out now. So for myself, what is the studio? What is the studio I go back to? What is the journey I move forward to? These are all the things I'm trying to play with. But what I don't want to do is try and go back to a life as if this thing didn't happen.
0: Right.
3: Because I say to everyone in my life, if you are going to live as if the pandemic didn't happen, man, you're almost living in denial, because this has been one of the greatest existential threats to humanity.

0: We've had a pandemic. We've had a presidential election, a new president, an insurrection. You had the murder of George Floyd just over a year ago. When you and I talked, I think it was about 3 years ago,
1: yeah.
0: We were in that studio, and you said something to me. You said, I think at the end of the day, the show has to be funny. However I deliver it differently yes. than other late-night shows, you got to laugh at the end.
1: Right.
0: So how do you navigate those heavy, heavy, heavy issues and those heavy moments in our society and still be funny about it in the way you've been for the last year and change?
1: I ask myself what the purpose of that funny is. And I think that's something that during the pandemic I've really crystallized in myself as a human being. I've come to realize that I don't use humor to belittle or to make fun of a situation. I use humor as a coping mechanism. Mm. I use humor to remind myself of where I wish to be as a person, you know, and that is in a place where I'm smiling, in a place where not everything is the worst in the world. And that's what I think comedy does. You know, when a child falls or a baby hurts themselves, what's the first thing you try and get them to do? It's to laugh again.
0: Yeah.
1: You want them to smile. You know, not because you want them to forget the pain, but because you want them to remember how they were before that pain entered their lives. And so now when I make the show, what I realize is I can use humor as a pressure release valve, you know, for the moments. And I can also use humor to almost deconstruct what is happening. You know, sometimes humor helps you because it's very honest.
0: Yes.
1: You know, and so what I'm really trying to do now is say to an audience, tune into my show if you would like to be kept abreast of what's happening in the world, and if you don't want to feel like it's all doom and gloom, because I don't believe it is, and I don't believe we can ever live like it is, because if that's the case, then we've lost all hope, and if we've lost all hope, what's the point of living?
0: How do we get back to some place where we can have conversations, where it's not just about the tweet that was a burn, or that, you know, that's what politicians do now.
1: Yes.
0: They just want to signal to their side that I'm fighting for you and here's a tweet. How do we get back somewhere, not perfect, but somewhere in the middle where we can talk?
1: So I think there are a few things that I've had to acknowledge for myself as a person. Is one, who am I talking to and why? You know, I think there are a lot of bad faith actors out there, a lot of people who don't want to have a conversation
0: right.
1: with you. They just want to, quote unquote, own you.
0: Yep.
1: I'm not trying to have a conversation with that person. But there are many people who I am trying to have a conversation with. And so when you ask me how I think we can get there, I don't know how the we can be collectively, but to go to the old adage, I'll just try and be the change. You know, I'll try and talk to as many people I don't agree with as possible. I'll try and engage them in a civil manner. You know, I try and stay away from like the straight up, like, bam, bam. You know, don't get me wrong, I'm still going to tell jokes. I'm still going to have fun with that. And if you come at me, I'll come back at you with a joke. I'm still a comedian in that way.
0: Yeah.
1: But when it comes to like hard conversations, I would like to have those more and more with people. You know, I would like to have more moments where I engage someone in a space where we know we don't agree, but we both see each other as human beings.
0: Right.
1: I want to practice that more and more and more as a person. And so on a societal level, I don't think it is possible for us to ever get back to that until we look at all of the things that make it impossible. So social media fundamentally makes it impossible, because it is designed to get as much engagement as possible. That's how they generate what they generate, you know? And so maybe there's a way to clean that up. Maybe there's a way to say to social media companies, hey, we're incentivizing you to find some way to make people not just enemies with each other. Stop putting these posts up of Willie where Trevor says he wants to burn down his house. You know, he doesn't need to see that. How is it helping him?
0: Right.
1: And in media, I think we have a role to play. You know,
0: sure.
1: Are we only broadcasting conflict, or are we trying to have civil conversations? You know, because the thing that I always try and explain to people is this. You know, and this is like how I think of my show. I go, I don't pretend to not be biased. I have my opinions,
0: yep.
1: and I share them with people. What I hope we can start to do more of in society is agree on a reality. Then we can fight about that reality.
0: Right.
1: You know, so think of it like a game of basketball. Everyone is fighting over the same ball and the same rim, but they all agree that those things are there. Then they can fight about how the game is played. That was a foul, that wasn't a foul.
0: Right.
1: You know, you've got this many points, I'm going to beat you.
0: Yeah.
1: But you're agreeing on the reality of the game.
0: Right.
1: Right now,
2: this is the sound of Claire cooking dinner at home, and that's the sound of a fraud alert from Wells Fargo. flagging a charge for a pricey restaurant in Paris. Considering Claire isn't in Paris right now, that seemed odd. To the bank and to Claire. Two taps later, Claire says nope to the charge and Wells Fargo is on the case. However you make money work, Wells Fargo can work with that.
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0: So I mentioned new administration. How has it been for you digging into the Biden administration? Obviously much different from the Trump administration, but do you approach the show differently with this man in the office?
1: Definitely.
0: Yeah.
1: Definitely. I mean, there is no lying that Donald J. Trump was, I think it was Jeff Zucker who called him this back in the day, a one-man publicity wrecking ball machine. That's what he says. It's just chaos.
0: Yeah.
1: You know? There's no denying that that's what Donald Trump brought. Now, while that, I think, had good elements because it brought people into politics that weren't necessarily interested before, the downside was it all became about him.
0: Right.
1: And I honestly believe that most issues in society are not about Donald Trump. They're not all his faults. They're not all because of him. He might be a symptom, but he's not the cause. And so because he was really good at garnering that attention, it then made society unable to have conversations around the real issues that were taking place. You know, and so now I'm trying to focus more on the issues than on the politics of the issues. Because that's the thing about America as well that I've really come to realize, especially during the pandemic, is America makes everything political. Everything is left or right.
0: Yep.
1: Everything is red or blue. I didn't grow up like that. You know, I hear people all the time in America saying, well, as a Republican, well, as a Democrat. I've never said that phrase in my life because we've never done. In South Africa, no one says, well, as an ANC supporter, well, as a DA supporter. No one says that.
0: Yeah.
1: In fact, where I'm from, we would spend more time criticizing the people we voted for than the people we didn't vote for. Because you elected them to do something that you want.
0: Right.
1: Ergo, you would criticize them.
0: Right.
1: America's really interesting in that regard. And I think that that discourse doesn't lead people to have real conversations. A mask isn't political. And so how you use it and where you use it, these are things that people can discuss. But it shouldn't be political. You get what I'm saying?
0: Yeah.
1: Trash shouldn't be political. Any conversation in life shouldn't be political. There's so many that shouldn't be political, and yet we are making it that. And so what I'm trying to do now, and Biden delivered on one thing that he promised on, and that was he's going to be the president that nobody wants to talk about.
0: Okay.
1: That's been great, because now we get to delve into issues that affect everybody. Because one thing that I think every American can agree upon is, regardless of who's in office, there are still people who are struggling to pay the rent. There are still people who are struggling. They haven't seen a wage increase in years. There are still people who don't know whether their children will be able to go to school. There are still people who don't know how they're going to put food on the table. There are still people who don't know if they can afford health care. That will always happen from administration to administration. So I think it goes beyond politics. And so now on the show, I look at the issues, and then we'll touch on the politics that may affect it. But I think we need to have more interesting conversations about what affects us as human beings.
0: You had a pretty good strategy during the Trump years, which you said in our previous interview, too, is I refuse to be perpetually outraged. You just can't be outraged every minute of every day and have a healthy life or run a comedy show. So did that help you get through those 4 years of Donald Trump
1: where
0: you couldn't look at every tweet and set your hair
1: definitely.
0: On fire? Yeah,
1: definitely. You know, I think a lot of people also like to get enraged. You know, be like, oh, Trump tweeted this. It's like, yeah, but you don't have to look at all his tweets. Oh, Trump made this joke at a rally. Yeah, he made that joke to his people. You don't have to get angry about everything that the person is doing. I would always say to people, think about what's offending you and what's affecting you. They are two separate things. You know, I would even say that it even happened with comedians in and around that time. You know, people were getting angry at comedians and they were like, how can you say that? How can you say that? How can you say that? And I don't think people shouldn't be held accountable. Don't get me wrong. But I also think people have to ask themselves sometimes in life, are you allowing yourself to become enraged by things that are not happening to you necessarily? You're going to go out of your way to find a thing that somebody said. Look at what this person said in Thailand on the train. Is that going to make you angry now?
0: Right.
1: You know what I mean? You're living in Ohio and you're going to get angry about what someone said in another country on another continent to another person. Man, we cannot live like that. And so what I learned to do was ask myself, what is affecting us and what is just offending us? The things that are affecting people, let's deal with those issues. Things that are offensive, you can have fun with them. That's comedy.
0: You're also going back and doing stand-up. I understand. You got a tour coming up.
1: Yes, I am.
0: What's the plan there? Is there one yet?
1: Yeah, there is. There is. I'm excited, man. This has been the longest period since I've started stand-up that I haven't done stand-up. You know? And so I actually was going to wait a little bit longer. And then I did a show with Dave Chappelle and Chris Rock and Michelle Wolf at the Stand in New York. It was a surprise show. Dave Chappelle said, come and watch a show. And then he tricked me, and the next thing I was on stage. He was like, why aren't you on stage? And I said, I don't actually know. I'm waiting. He said, man, it's time. Let's go. And what I realized even in that moment when I was on the stage, I didn't have anything prepared for that moment. I didn't have an idea. But you know what? It felt like home. Mm. And I could feel the audience was starting to learn how to be an audience again. We were all experiencing this thing together. And that's why for myself, comedy is something I can never let die. Because how many times in life are we going to experience, or how many times have we taken for granted a space where hundreds or even thousands of people can come together for the purpose of laughing, Willie. Mm-hmm. Laughing, having a good time, enjoying themselves. Not there to fight, not there to argue about which team should win or shouldn't win, not there to cheer about politics, but just to laugh. Mm. Man, I didn't appreciate it as much as I do now. I've always loved it. But post-pandemic, I appreciate it more than ever before. And so I'm getting back on the road. I'm excited to be doing shows again. I'm getting ready. I've got my show and I'm preparing things. It'll be a little bit of what's happened, a little bit of nothing, which is great. I'll be telling jokes about, I don't know, 16th century England, you know? I'll be glad
0: Topical stuff.
1: Yeah, I'll be glad to take a break from politics. That's what I miss about stand-up as well, you know? I used to do shows where, like, I would have, like, people who would be like, I'm Republican. People would even say, I don't like your politics, but I like your comedy. And I was like, well, come to my comedy then. Come to the show.
0: Good enough for me, right?
1: Hey, man, we're human beings. At the end of the day, we're going to have to live in the same world. So if we can't find spaces and places where we can interact with each other, then we're doomed.
0: Yeah, and you've also got the film coming up, Born a Crime, which I was looking back, that book, sitting on the New York Times bestseller list, literally for years. You never could have imagined, could you, when you said, I'm just going to sit down and tell my story, here it is, that it became this phenomenon.
1: No. I told a story, and I shared an experience. I shared a story of a mother and her son, and I shared a story of a country coming out of one of the craziest periods in human history, which was apartheid, and trying to establish itself as a democracy. I honestly did not think in any way, shape, or form this would become what it is today. You know, I didn't think people would be still reading the book years later. It would still be on the New York Times bestsellers list. You know, it would be the number one Audible book of all time. I didn't think that. I didn't think kids would be learning it in school.
0: And now your mother must be pleased that Lupita's playing her.
1: What's interesting, so my mom doesn't care for celebrity at all. She doesn't keep up with it. She doesn't know anything about it at all. She was just happy when she saw the picture. My mom doesn't know who Lupita is. But she was just like, because my mom hears about things from people in the street, which is hilarious for me. So someone will come up to her in the street and be like, wow, you're going to be in a movie. And my mom's like, what? Why? In a movie? Where? Where am I in a movie? And then she'll phone me and be like, you put me in a movie. And I'm like, no, you're not going to be in the movie. I'm making a movie about our book and our life. And she's like, oh, okay. And so I'm like, someone's going to be acting you. And she goes, who? And I go like, oh, Lupita Nyong'o. And she's like, who's that? I'm like, okay, I'm going to send you a picture. And this is her. And I sent her and she's like, oh, okay. No, I'm very happy. I'm happy that it's an African woman because I'm an African woman. And I was like, did you think I was going to ask Julia Roberts to play you? Like, what? Where does this come from? But my mom is just like, nah, she's just simple and living her life.
0: That's awesome. That is incredible. But what about for you personally to walk into the building with a billboard in New York City on the side, given where you've come from, everybody's read the story in your book, do you ever stop yourself and go, wow, I can't believe how this has turned out?
1: Here's the truth of it. The truth is, it's a gift and a curse. Everything in life, I think, has its gifts and its curses. On the one hand, obviously, coming from a life where sometimes in my family we didn't know if we would have food on a day to live the life I'm living today, I'm like, man, I can't believe this is insane. You know, I can order a mains and a starter if I want. That's one of the biggest things where I go, I've made it. I'm not even lying. I look at the menu and I go, I have both. And I really still go, man, I'm blessed. I'm really blessed. And then there are times when I see a billboard or I see a poster and I'm like, that's me. That's insane. That is me. I can't believe how far I've come, and I'm happy because I've brought my family with me and I've brought my friends and my community, and I've been able to help people because of that. That's a gift. The curse is the fact that you have a billboard. You know what I mean? like people take this for granted. If I'm in a, let's say I'm in like a, I'm in a line somewhere and something goes wrong, someone spills something on me, someone kicks me, whatever, I can't just be like, bah! You've just got to breathe. Because if you're not careful, someone's going to take a video and be like, Trevor losing his cool. But we should all be allowed to lose our cool, Willie.
0: Yes.
1: But I, because if I'm not careful, then the thing, so it comes with its curses.
0: Yes.
1: You know, because you, I think you lose a little bit of your, of the way you would live if you weren't like surveilled.
0: Of course.
1: You know, like you get to the point now when like, when you eat, you're like, is someone taking a picture of this moment? This is how I eat. Small bites, nothing too big. This is how I eat. Because you know the one time you're like, that's the picture they got. You get what I'm saying?
0: Oh, yeah.
2: This is the sound of Claire cooking dinner at home. And that's the sound of a fraud alert from Wells Fargo flagging a charge for a pricey restaurant in Paris. Considering Claire isn't in Paris right now, that seemed odd to the bank and to Claire. Two taps later, Claire says nope to the charge and Wells Fargo is on the case. However you make money work, Wells Fargo can work with that.
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2: This is the sound of Claire cooking dinner at home. And that's the sound of a fraud alert from Wells Fargo flagging a charge for a pricey restaurant in Paris. Considering Claire isn't in Paris right now, that seemed odd to the bank and to Claire. Two taps later, Claire says nope to the charge and Wells Fargo is on the case. However you make money work, Wells Fargo can work with that.
3: Wells Fargo Bank, N.A., member FDIC.
0: We were talking about George Floyd and how you handled that situation. You were out on hiatus when he was murdered.
1: Right.
0: In 2 Mays ago. What were those couple of weeks or those days like for you as it sort of stewed in your mind and you figured out how to handle it?
1: When George Floyd was murdered and when we started to witness America in one of the most tumultuous periods we've ever seen, I was actually grateful for the fact that I wasn't on air because I now didn't have to react to what was happening, but I could observe. I could listen to people. I could see what was happening. The biggest emotion I had was sadness. You know, I see a lot of people now who try and create a martyr out of George Floyd, and they go like, man, what George Floyd did and what. No, George Floyd did nothing. What was done to him? You know, he didn't choose to be a martyr, nor did he want to be, nor should he have been. And so when I was experiencing this, as many other people were, you're asking so many questions about life. Why is it so hard for us to have honest conversations about policing in America? You know, why is it hard for us to connect as human beings in and around a life that was lost? You know, why does it have to feel like acknowledging the lives of those that were lost means you have to diminish those of police officers? Why is all of this happening? Why are people failing to see the humanity in others? You know, and so in that period, that was the one thing that I kept on thinking was, do you understand what level a community has to get to the point where they're marching in the streets and protest? Do you understand what level people have to get to be there? And so for myself, I felt like I could not only observe, but then process, and then try to articulate what I could see was happening in the world just by listening and observing the people that were going through it the most.
0: I've got to ask you about your collection of hoodies. Every night, go in there, there's some different color or rainbow, whatever it is. How many hoodies do you have?
1: Everyone asks me this and I'm afraid to count because I think what happened is, so first, to understand the hoodies, you have to understand life. I'm at home. I don't know when I'm going back out into the world. Hoodies are what I wear at home.
0: Sure.
1: I love hoodies.
0: Yeah.
1: This is just my life, okay?
0: Yeah.
1: I'm going to be making a show from home. It's like, I'm not going to wear a suit. I'm at home.
0: Right.
1: I don't want to feel like I'm... No, I'm at home.
0: Right.
1: We're all in sweatpants on our Zooms, et cetera, et cetera. That's why I dressed the way that I did. Then, I was like, man, I'm running out of hoodies because I thought it was going to be 21 days.
0: Right.
1: So I had to buy a few more hoodies. Then I had to get a few more hoodies. Then I had to get... The next thing I know, there's just hoodies. There's just hoodies everywhere, Willie. There's hoodies in every nook and cranny of my cupboard. There's just hoodies everywhere.
0: Just showing up.
1: Everywhere. But in many ways, the hoodie has become, you know, the uniform that I don for this period of time. It's become, you know, it's become my little safety blanket. It's become my thing where I get into a mindset like, okay, it's time now. Go and do this thing. You put it on. And it's how I've created a sense of normalcy in a world that is completely abnormal right now. And so that's really all it is me going, okay, how do I get to, you know, just step into the zone? What's that moment where I go, okay, I'm doing this now? And that's what that's become. It's become my ritual. It's become my you know, non-spoken conversation with the audience. We're still in hoodie land right now as people. And I can't wait for the day when we're not.
0: Well, that's coming pretty soon. But your audience might be disappointed if you come out in a suit now. They want to see those
1: hoodies. Oh, maybe. You never know. Maybe I'll do hoodies on Tuesdays and suits on Wednesdays. That's what I mean about I'm not going back. I'm only going forward.
0: There you go. Hoodie Tuesdays.
1: You never know.
0: Thanks, man.
4: My nail tech knows how to keep it a little secret.
5: At 24, Jack Harlow is a leader in rap's latest generation. His clever lyrics, rhythm-driven flow, and viral moment-making charm.
6: Love you. Bye.
7: Love you.
5: Have found him a massive following on social media.
8: She brought a buddy in. What you studying?
5: And education. In real life.
8: You think you're funny, huh? Yeah, I'm the funniest. So what about you?
9: I think I'm coming in at a time where rap has gotten like very street again. I think I'm blessed to like have a spot right now because it's not a time where like it's like, yeah, let's let as many white boys in as we can. People are looking for authenticity.
0: So how close is this to home?
9: It's not far off. I think people relate to it, though. A lot of the fans after the show, they talk to me and they're like, my garage looked just like that.
0: Yeah.
9: That meant so much to me.
0: Yeah.
5: Harlow currently is touring the country with his latest album, Come Home, The Kids Miss You. That title is a nod to his desire to get back to his hometown of Louisville, Kentucky, after a dizzying rise to fame.
9: I was spending so much time away from Kentucky that something was calling me back and continues to. I recorded most of the album outside of Kentucky. And it also was kind of an inside joke that I'd see my fans commenting it under everything. They would say it on some like distant wife energy. So it's something that just felt appropriate for the time.
0: Yeah.
9: It became like, I just like titles that like signify an era.
0: Mm-hmm. So speaking of where you are with the title of the album, you have exploded in the last couple of years in popularity and fame and success and all those measurables. How have you kept your head about you?
9: I'd like to think the company I keep, maybe. It's a lot of my day ones and team strong. I feel like a lot of people around me have like strong integrity. On a day-to-day basis, they start to rub off on you. And a lot of my homeboys would still tell me exactly what they think or, you know, make fun of me. You know what I mean? It's not some weird hierarchy that makes me feel like I'm in a strange position.
0: What about your family? They keep you grounded too?
9: Yeah, definitely. They make it clear to me all the time that they like care about my happiness before anything. You know, you have a party or maybe you'll have some people over. You have this moment where you're like, you know, all these people might not be here if I wasn't in the position I was in life. Maybe they wouldn't be smiling as hard, or maybe they wouldn't laugh as hard at every joke I'm making. And then so you start to account for everyone in your life that you feel like would be no matter what.
4: Check this out. I'm from
5: the 502. The son of small business owners, Harlow was raised in a home that was a little bit country, a little bit hip-hop, with a mother who listened to Drake, Eminem, and Kanye West.
0: So how early do you remember listening to hip-hop with your mom?
9: I always say my earliest memory is when she went and bought Late Registration by Ye on disc. I played it in the car and she was like, you can hear this, but you can't say a lot of these words you're about to hear. So I just remember listening to Late Registration in the car with her. It's definitely a key moment for me. She had a huge CD collection that I would sift through on my own, you know, without even being handed anything and just be like, huh, let me listen to this. So definitely had my like dusting off the vinyl moments because of her.
0: But your dad's a country guy, right?
9: Yeah.
0: So you got these two influences.
9: Yeah.
0: Does that side show up in your music?
9: I think so. Yeah. I think the storytelling, which is in both genres, but like the vibrato, he likes to sing. He sang at their wedding. He sang Suspicious Minds by Elvis. So yeah. My dad's soulful, you know. So I definitely inherited some of that. And yeah, I love country. I don't know if I would make country, but there's like a lot of the emotion and storytelling and just the yearning I love about it.
6: Got the girls like OMG, skaters like totally stand out geek, acting like you didn't notice me.
5: Going by Mr. Harlow, Jack first showed promise with the mic in middle school, where he sold homemade mixtapes for $2 a pop.
0: So your parents talk about when you were young with the Guitar Hero mic, you're in your room writing rhymes, you're 12 years old. Is that about when you remember catching the bug of, I think hip-hop's my thing?
9: Hip-hop wasn't like a niche genre by the time I was a teen.
0: Right.
9: It was everything. It was influencing the way we were dressing. Even as white kids, it was just like, it was it was culture, period. So it's what you grow up in. It's like the kids that decided to go make a band are the ones that were doing something niche.
0: So beyond the mixtapes that were very popular, what's the moment where you said, okay, now I know I can do this for a career?
9: Of course, there's like affirming moments, but like I can't pinpoint a time where I was like unsure, which is strange. But I think day after day, your self-image is like, duh. Slowly you shape your reality into exactly what you expect for yourself. And of course, there's bumps along the way to discourage you. It's tons of imposter syndrome for me.
0: Really?
9: Yeah, it's a black genre, and I was white, so it's just, I am white. So, you know, so many of your peers come from a different background and have different stories, and you feel like, you have moments where you feel like an outsider.
0: So how did you get over that? How did you make that leap to feeling like yes, I should be here with these guys?
9: You know, there's like those moments where you're in your head, and then there's moments where you're out, and I think I was lucky enough to spend more time out of it, not saying, I wonder how they're taking me, and more like, they f*** with me.
2: This is the sound of Claire cooking dinner at home. And that's the sound of a fraud alert from Wells Fargo flagging a charge for a pricey restaurant in Paris. Considering Claire isn't in Paris right now, that seemed odd to the bank and to Claire. Two taps later, Claire says nope to the charge and Wells Fargo is on the case. However you make money work, Wells Fargo can work with that.
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9: You know,

0: What's it like to walk out here, just wall to wall, floor to ceiling, people screaming and giving it all back to you?
1: It's a high. On the right night, it's a complete reminder why I chase this. It's totally euphoric. The ones that hate me, the most
2: are just like me. It has been 2 years of highs for Jack Harlow.
3: Back with the Remus.
2: The hip-hop artist who exploded onto the scene in 2020.
3: What's poppin'? Brand new whip, just hopped in.
2: With the multi-platinum hit, What's Poppin'?
3: My track record's so clean, they couldn't wait to just bash me.
2: Then came a feature on the Lil Nas X hit, Industry Baby.
4: Are you ready?
3: Are you ready? Yes, I am.
2: Followed this year by First Class, Harlow's first song to go to number one, with some help from an irresistible sample of Fergie's Glamorous.

0: nobody done that. And that's what you want. You want one of those, like, oh, you want your peers to be like, oh, why didn't I think of that?
1: So now that you decide that's the sample, what's your writing process?
0: Yeah, well, it was like sort of a theme throughout the album is conversing with the sample. So not just letting the sample be in the background or talking over it, but rather like playing off of it. Like even my intro, Talk of the Town, we sample Destiny's Child, and I'm talking to the sample. So it became a theme throughout the album, I think. And then for the verses, I think we hit the nail on the head with the hook so hard, it just was so like, there's something obvious about it. Like, yeah, this is very easy to attach to. For the verses, I just wanted to rap and say a few things that might even be polarizing. Like certain lines that people were like, why would he say that? But it's like, that's the balance. It's curation. Like anyone had the opportunity to sample Glamorous. Everyone is allowed to do that. It's like when you choose to do it and the timing, like it's up to you.
2: And shorty, like, you know that boy Jack is going places. I know.
3: But his sights are set on more than music. With an upcoming acting debut in a remake of the 1992 movie, White Men Can't Jump.
4: You mean play basketball?
3: Stepping into the role made famous by Woody Harrelson.
1: How'd you play?
0: Oh, the cameras will tell you I did well. They only use it in the good takes, I'll tell you
1: that. That's good.
3: And while he seemingly is everywhere these days, Harlow still is most at home on stage.
0: Having the garage, the lights, the smoke, the lasers, it's all fire. I would have an empty stage and I perform with a white tee and shorts on. If the crowd is perfect, nothing else matters.
1: Last time you were in Boston, you're in a little bar trying to scare up 100 people. Yeah. Right now there are people sleeping on the sidewalk to get in tonight.
0: There's so many levels you can reach, right? But truth be told, like when I look out, I'm like, this is really all you need to sell out a room. Means the world. Like so many people don't get a chance to feel this.
1: When you look ahead, what do you see?
0: I think I still have a lot to prove in the music space. I think I've had like some amazing commercial success, but I think there's still stories and like art I want to make that I haven't made. I think I still have to prove myself a little bit, which is exciting. I think that's how you want to feel and that's how you stay hungry. So as my image and brand like continues to grow and people recognize me in the street, whether they listen to my music or not, I really want to make sure that I leave behind the mark I want to leave on music and be a true storyteller and have music I'm really proud of that I can look back on and say, man, this helped someone. So I still have steps I want to take as just an artist, so I'm hungry. But in terms of trajectory, like, we're gunning for the top.
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This is the sound of Lucy staying on top of her spending. 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

0: Who's the best player in the band?
1: Me.
2: Whether holding a guitar or a ping pong paddle, Marcus Mumford can play.
1: We used to take a table on tour. I should be much better than I am. Very backspinning. A lot of backspin going on.
2: At the moment, the Mumford & Sons frontman is out on the road without his bandmates, touring behind his debut solo album, self-titled.
1: A proper album in the way we don't see them anymore, which is you've got to listen to the whole thing from 1 to 10 to hear the full story.
3: Yeah, me and Beyonce trying to keep the album fires burning.
1: What made you want to sit down, step away from Mumford for a bit, and tell this story?
3: I didn't think of it. I wasn't intentional about it at the beginning. I just wanted to write songs again. The first two songs that came out were Cannibal and Grace, which are the first two songs on the record. And as soon as I'd written them, I showed them to the guys in the band. I said, I don't know if this is a band record. I don't know if it's even a record yet, but it feels like something I maybe should do on my own. And they all completely agreed and supported it. So then the songs just started rolling one after the other. I spent about 18 months writing and recording. Enlisted more support than I've ever had for anything I've done. So it's weird that it's called a solo record. It's the most collaborative piece of music I've ever worked on. And yeah, the songs really led it. I was determined to follow the creative where it led.
2: The album opens with Cannibal, Mumford's deeply personal and painful song about the sexual abuse he suffered as a child.
4: But when I began to tell, it became the hardest thing I ever said out loud.
3: It's so weird with songs because you take the most private things that you have and that moment of artist behavior where you write a song about something really personal and then you do the most public thing you could do with it and you go and publicize it, play it to people, and it goes on the radio or whatever. It's just a really weird thing that we do as artists, but I sort of refused to call it a record until I had all the songs because I just didn't want to think about releasing it until I knew there was something there to release, and then I figured I'd think about that stuff later. So really, I didn't even call it an album until late last year. And then this year started thinking about how to present it to people. And at that point, I started thinking, oh, I'm going to have to talk about this. I'm going to have to. And seeing that more as an opportunity than some sort of punishment is how I've approached it. And it feels good. I feel kind of free and happy and kind of fulfilled by doing the process.
1: Was it a difficult decision, or it sounds like it wasn't really
3: a decision? It wasn't really a decision. No, once I'd written it, just became part of the collection of songs along with the other nine on the record. And then early this year, I started thinking, okay, this is going to be put out somehow.
1: I know a lot of people have stepped out and said, oh my gosh, he's telling my story. I can tell mine, things like that.
3: Yeah, it's the reason I called it self-titled rather than using my name. Because I love the idea that other people might be able to access parts of my story and project their own onto it or feel something from their own story in mine, which is really cool. It's sort of the magic of music, I think.
2: After Cannibal comes Grace, a song that recounts the experience of Mumford telling his mother about the abuse only recently.
3: I thought I'd talk my mum through that stuff, and I hadn't. So when I played out Cannibal, it was the first time she kind of clocked it.
1: Wow.
3: And so I wrote Grace, like, the first lyric is, well, how should we proceed without things getting too heavy? And that sort of acts, I think, as an invitation for the audience to join me on what I think becomes a story about freedom and recovery and has a lot of hope in it. I'm a Beyonce guy. She always talks about leaving people with hope, you know. And that's true, I think, on every song on the record. The first song ends with beginning again, and then it kind of goes on from there.
2: The album closes with a song about forgiveness, co-written by Mumford's friend, Grammy winner Brandi Carlile.
4: Release you from all of the blame I know how.
3: The first lyric in the first song is, if I could forgive you. And the last one is, I will. And it's a statement of intent. It's not necessarily saying forgiveness is done and dusted. I think it's more of a process, like a left foot, right foot thing. Like, I'm going to choose to do this now.
1: Did you feel like you needed to forgive yourself for something?
3: Oh, yeah, for tons of stuff.
1: Really?
3: Yeah, yeah. From a really early age, had things hidden in my life. And they would cascade into other hidden things, and it just, you get tangled up in it all. And so unpicking that and forgiving yourself for that stuff, I think, is an important part of kind of recovery.
1: Have you found forgiveness, not just for yourself, but beyond Is that last song true?
3: Well, I think I certainly find myself in a... I think with more access to compassion for people who behave in ways that seem like abhorrent or heinous to me. And behind like all these stories, and certainly my own, of like bad behaviors or behaviors that really affect other people in negative ways, there's normally a story underneath that. And so I think I'm able to not just see the way someone presents, but think, and I wouldn't project a story onto them, but think like, you got a bunch of stuff going on in your life. And it seems, by the way you're presenting to me, that you haven't had the opportunity to look at that stuff. So instead of just writing someone off completely and saying, like, you're not a person I want to ever associate with, which is that there's a lot of that in our culture at the moment.
1: Yes.
3: And I get it completely. But the fact that it's more complicated than just one single narrative, normally there's layers of narratives there. I think I've got more access to compassion, maybe, than I did before.
2: Self-titled is dedicated to Mumford's wife, the Oscar-nominated actress Carey Mulligan. The pair have been married since 2012 and have two young children.
3: You know, I think Yoko gave creative partners like sometimes a bit of a bad rep. There was one day actually we were at the studio and Carey was showing up and she was driving and they had like these really fancy little placards to put in front of your parking spots. So like one saying Marcus Mumford on it and I parked there and she called me and she's like, where do I park? I said, there's a slot allocated for you. And when she showed up, I'd got them to print a Yoko sign and put it in her parking spot, which I was thrilled about. She's like, good gag, babe.
1: She liked it.
3: She liked it. But I wouldn't have made it without her. There's good reason that it's dedicated to her. And she's been phenomenally.
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3: Born in California to parents who were leaders in their church, Mumford moved with the family back to London at 6 months old. His prodigious talent for music was born in the kitchen.
4: Do you remember, Marcus, when the spark was lit for you in terms of music?
5: The kitchen in my household growing up was the place where we'd listen to the most music outside of the car. My mum's an amazing chef. She would be in the kitchen, make stuff, and I would sit on the floor, listen to music. And I remember pulling out pots and pans because I started on the drums. And then, yeah, listening to music with my mum in the kitchen. She had a vinyl player, so I put on House of the Rising Sun by the Animals and Slow Train Coming. She had those records.
4: Good taste.
5: And then Talis, a lot of vocal music.
4: Wow.
5: She was a kind of singer in a choir.
4: And you'd offer a little percussion.
5: A little percussion, some harmonies. Yeah, yeah.
4: And then at what point did you say, I know you left college to pursue this. At what point did you say, this is something I really want to go after?
5: I still haven't said that. I'm still a semi-professional in my head. I'm still going back to college at some point. Yeah, I left college on a sabbatical because I got offered a job playing drums with Laura Marling. And I went and did that. And during the course of that year, we set up the band. Yeah, and jumped up at the end of her shows and played a song or two. And then the first tour of the States we did, half of us were her backing band. And Wynn and Ben slept in the back lounge on the bus because there weren't enough bunks for us all. And then from there on, she really gave us the leg up to play our own shows. And we went from there.
3: Mumford has spent more than a decade performing in arenas around the world with Mumford & Sons, the band he formed with friends in 2007. Their debut album, Sigh No More, was released in the U.S. in 2010, climbing to number 2 on the Billboard chart while selling more than 3 million copies and earning the band a Grammy nomination for Best New Artist.
5: We did theaters once, and I think normally you do like 2 or 3 theater runs and then move up to the bigger rooms. And it just went, we climbed that ladder fast, I think.
4: We were talking earlier today about a performance that grabbed a lot of people, which was at the Grammys in 2011. I was watching again this morning, the way you all are stomping on that riser, and then the horns come in, and you have this look about 2 minutes in of just complete joy. Mm. Almost like, can you believe where we are, boys?
5: Mm.
4: Do you remember that night well? Because obviously things changed for you after that.
5: Yeah, Bob Dylan said to me during, because that was the one we did with Dylan and the Avett brothers. And Dylan, pretty much the only thing he said to me during rehearsals was, keep that boot going, because I was stomping.
4: Yeah.
5: And I've considered that a mantra. It's led to a lot of 4 on the floor songs. But, I think it was funny because after we played our song, the Avetts played their song, we went behind the curtain to get ready to all come on to play Maggie's Farm with Dylan. And I think it was probably, when the live broadcast was happening to however many tens of millions of people, I think it was the first time he'd heard our music. But he kind of liked it. And we came back while the Avetts were playing and he walked over to me and he went, play that again. And I still had my guitar in my hands. And I was like really quietly, because we're behind the curtain, the Avetts are right there. I start playing him The Cave and he goes, I can sing on that. Let's do Maggie's Farm to that. And we've been practicing for 3 days. We were all like, what are you talking? What do you mean? But you're Bob Dylan. We'll do whatever you tell us to do. He's like, I'm going to sing it on that. And then his bass player, Tony, came over and was like, Bob, we're not doing that. You know, practiced. We're literally walking on stage in 30 seconds.
4: Is that an out-of-body experience that Bob Dylan is leaning in and giving you notes? Like, Let's jam this way.
5: Yeah, totally. But one I'll never forget. You know. 'Cause I know my
3: weakness, know my voice. Mumford & Sons' next two albums debuted at number one, making the band a foot-stomping international sensation that fans will be happy to hear is just on a break.
5: The band isn't broken up. I also see it as, like, hopefully one in very many records I make throughout my career.
3: A new way of making music on his own, giving Mumford a new perspective, too.
5: I think I've taken myself slightly less seriously, which helps. And I know it's just a period of time in my life, and I'll go back to the band next, and I'm really excited about that. But for now, I'm just trying to enjoy this period.
4: Oh, yeah.
5: I'm done.
4: For you.
5: I'm done.

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1: Little Al Roker.
2: Hi, Willie.
3: Hi, Jane. How are you?
2: I'm so good
3: to see you.
2: It's so great to see you unmasked.
3: In the flesh, in
2: my
3: person.
2: Hero unmasked.
3: In a garden on a rooftop in New York.
2: This is the latest I've ever seen you, let's be honest.
3: That's
2: I usually
3: true.
2: See you very early in the morning.
3: That is true.
2: So
3: we've co-hosted some Today Show together over the years.
2: Great highlights of my career and life.
3: The first time you hosted, I was saying some of these celebrity guest hosts, they're a little nervous, understandably.
2: Yeah.
3: It's a fish out of water. And I said, I think Jane's going to be okay. And I'm sitting at the desk. Good morning. It's Monday morning.
2: Yeah.
3: Guest hosting. And you come in on roller skates.
4: Oh, my gosh. Is that who I think it is?
2: Hi.
3: And by the way, full roller skating skills from somewhere deep in your New Jersey childhood.
2: Oh, yeah.
3: Right?
2: That's it. You nailed it right from there.
3: Jersey. So you always bring it, I guess, is what I'm saying. So we're talking about this time at home, this last
2: yeah.
3: year and a half.
2: Yeah.
3: You've actually been working a lot. Like, you've been at home with your son, but also you're in Australia shooting
2: yeah.
3: in that too. Like, you've got all these things going on. So what was that balance for you of time at home and work?
2: In the beginning, it was obviously all shut down.
3: Yeah.
2: And it was just solo, me and my son at home. And it was an interesting time for me. And I'm sure you felt this way about your kids, but we learned a lot about our kids that we didn't know.
3: Yeah.
2: I mean, to me, I think the thing I like the most, besides knowing that I don't know anything from the third or fourth grade anymore.
3: a little depressing. I had the same experience.
2: It was a little rough. But then I eased into it and I got into the joy of actually relearning everything with my son and
3: yeah.
2: finding joy in that. But I loved seeing how my son learns. These 2 years at home really taught me who my son is and how he learns, what ignites him, you know, what his strengths and weaknesses are. And you hear them in the parent-teacher conference, and I'm sort of like, well, I don't know. My kid's not like that at home, or, you know, whatever
3: right,
2: you say,
3: right.
2: whatever we justify in our heads.
3: Right.
2: And then being his, you know, co-teacher for a year and a half, almost 2 years, I was like, oh, yeah, you're right. He struggles there, or he needs more attention here. And so that was really eye-opening for me and a great lesson. And, yeah, I feel very lucky that he is a honed personality at this time.
3: Did he like having mom at home helping him all the time? Or was he like, okay, I love you, but little space here?
2: No, I think we both kind of loved it.
3: I
2: think we really enjoyed it. And like you, my hours start very early. So
3: yeah.
2: there's many hours that I would be gone before he wakes up or when doing a Broadway show, getting home after bedtime.
3: Right.
2: So this was a joy for him and a joy for me. You know, it was hard on New York. And as a New Yorker,
3: yeah.
2: it still makes me tear up a little bit. I got so sad, like hearing the sirens ring and having everything shut down. If you ever told me in our lifetime that New York could shut down and not be 24/7, I would have never believed it. And then, you know, we would go out every night at 7 p.m. and bang those pots.
3: Yeah.
2: And I felt this emotion that I'm feeling right now. I feel that overwhelming emotion to say thank you to these people that saved New York from the brink. So now we're in a time where we've made it through. New Yorkers are so hardy and so strong. We're, you know, largely vaccinated, which is so wonderful. And now I'm excited to see New York come back. So much a part of it for me is having Broadway come back.
3: Yeah.
2: I'm excited that work is slowly coming back for us, that we're seeing each other in person,
3: yeah.
2: that my son will return hopefully to the classroom.
3: Please
2: go back to school. And hopefully New York will come back better than ever. And because I believe in New Yorkers so much, I know it will.
3: Your Apple TV Plus series, Schmigadoon.
2: Yeah.
3: Which incorporates elements of Broadway because
2: yeah.
3: this couple is walking through the forest in the woods. And they happen into a universe that is, I think, a 1940s era musical production,
2: right?
3: It's like
2: yes.
3: The Music Man or something.
2: Yeah.
3: So first of all, great concept.
2: Love it.
3: So where do you fit into that story as the Countess?
2: Well, let's just go back when I first read the script. I was like, I'm the lady who's going to watch it at home. Now how can I also be in it? Because it came from Lauren Michaels, I was asked to do some of the early readings of it before, as they were still crafting it. And I feel like I was lucky enough to be a part of it from the ground up. It's written by the loving, loving musical theater, loving heart of Cinco Paul, who is one of the most infectious, happy, joyous people I've ever worked with and has such a true love of musical theater. And you could tell it's infused in every moment of Schmigadoon. I play Countess von Blurken. All of our characters are reminiscent of characters that you know from 1940s musicals. Mine is very reminiscent of the Baroness in The Sound of Music.
3: Yes, right.
2: So she comes from a jaunt. I like the word jaunt. A jaunt in the city. And she comes back to find the doctor taking up with Melissa, who is the people who are not from Schmigadoon, who are coming to find true love to be able to get out of Schmigadoon.
3: Cecily Strong.
2: Keegan-Michael Key.
3: Yep.
2: And they're hilarious. I loved that it is a loving parody of musical theater, but also has such a witty, humorous sensibility tacked onto it. You'll like this show whether you like musicals or hate musicals,
3: right,
2: because both sides are being represented, and I kind of love that.
3: And there's some eye-rolling at the theater of it all from the other side, so you're right, you do get all pieces of it. And as I said to you before, it is like a modern all-star cast for Broadway between you and Kristen Chenoweth and Alan Cumming. I mean, I could go on and on and on.
2: Yeah.
3: It's an unbelievable cast.
2: We also filmed this wonderful little gem of a series during the pandemic.
3: Okay.
2: It was right when filming was being allowed to happen again under great restrictions. We all went up to Vancouver. We quarantined for a very long 14 days. We would rehearse on Zoom if we could. I mean, I got basically maybe an hour rehearsal with the choreographer wearing masks and face shields.
3: Wow.
2: And we rehearsed on two fold-out chairs that was meant to be this convertible car that I do this amazing number that Cinco wrote for me. And the first time I met Cecily in person was when they called action. I think so much of the heart of Schmigadoon is that we were able to actually do live musical theater when there was no live musical theater at the time. And it's going to air now at a time when musical theater probably hasn't come back to your hometown yet, but hopefully will very, very soon.
3: So I wasn't lying when I said you're busy. So there's Schmigadoon. We got a new season of Dickinson.
2: I think Dickinson is such a cool show. It's so well written by Elena Smith. I read it and was like, this is so creatively interesting to me that I just want to see how it's going to be done. So I want to be a part of it. It's been really interesting because the show lives on many levels. It can be completely funny and then the next minute be completely heartfelt and beautiful and poignant. And then Wiz Khalifa comes on and they're singing.
3: Right.
2: We're twerking to a rap song. So you just kind of got to go with it. But my mom was a huge fan of Emily Dickinson, and she taught me some of Emily Dickinson's poems when I was a child. And so when I first saw the script for Dickinson, it started with a poem my mom had taught me to memorize when I was a kid, which is, "I'm Nobody, Who Are You?" I was like, oh, wait. And then it said it bursts out to like a rap song. I was like, oh, this might be the blending of all worlds. So I want to be a part of this creatively. I feel like each season, the show finessed its way into something special and beautiful. And I hope people find it. I'm not sure if anybody's watching Dickinson or who even knows where it is. It's on Apple TV
3: Plus. Apple TV Plus. Yep. Nice. Get that in.
2: But it's daunting to do comedy, especially, you know me, I like to do physical comedy in a corset, filming for 12 hours a day in a corset.
3: Hard to roller skate in a corset,
2: well,
3: for example.
2: You know, there's a modern twist. You don't know which days I may have had them on under my skirt. But it's been a joy, and I am really proud of the ultimate product of what it is.
3: So what is it when you get a script, Jane, that you see and you go, oh, yeah, that's it? I mean, you just sort of described the Dickinson.
2: Right.
3: Describe Schmigadoon. There's always something there, it seems like, that turns you on and say, I want to be a part of that.
2: It's just something special that gets ignited in me, I think. Like, I feel like, ooh. And a lot of it is, there's excitement and fear in it. There's both.
3: Right, right.
2: Fear is always good, I think, because it can push you to try something new. I'll read a script sometimes really wanting to do it, but I don't get that feeling. And I'm like, oh. And I'm like, I guess I'm not going to do this one, or I don't feel it's not doing that to me. And so it's just an inner instinct. You just get that vibe inside.
3: So you like a challenge, clearly. Something that, I don't know, can I pull this off when you read the script?
2: Oh, yeah.
3: Yeah.
2: Yeah. I like that. And then if it's not there, I'll try to make it for myself.
3: Let's make this harder.
2: Let me try to make this harder for myself.
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3: Name That Tune has been so much fun to watch.
2: Yeah, yeah.
3: And that's just you being you, which is actually a
2: Ish.
3: Character you don't play very much.
2: Right.
3: Which is to say, like...
2: Which might be for the best.
3: Here's my... small doses. But it's, you get to be funny and you get to do a little singing and dance and you get to be you, the person that I know.
2: Well, that's very sweet of you.
3: So how much fun is that show to do?
2: So much fun. And I grew up watching Name That Tune.
3: Totally.
2: And I grew up in a very musical family, you know, so we would, you know, yell at the television every time we could see how many notes we could get it in and try to get the songs and try to, you know, compete against each other in a friendly family way. So yeah, when it came to me, it was such a gift. It was at the height of the pandemic. They flew us to Australia to film it because we could with their restrictions. We were able to have a live band, live audience. And it was my first time, you know, hosting a game show, so to speak. And it was all joy. I'm in love with Randy Jackson. Randy Jackson is such a cool guy, a great friend, and an amazing producer. He is really, really a smart guy. And considering everybody in the network was in California watching our live tapes at like 5 a.m. and it was me and Randy as the only Americans in this entirely Australia production, it was really wonderful to have Randy as a cohort out there and using his sensibility and long-standing experience in that world.
3: Right.
2: From American Idol and all that. And he taught me a lot, and I'm very grateful for his friendship.
3: That's got to be a really cool thing to have grown up watching something and then to be in a position in your life where then they ask you to be the person to recreate.
2: Yeah.
3: Are those the sort of perspective pinch-me moments along the way?
2: Yeah, they are. I've had a bunch of those with Broadway, too, because as I briefly just mentioned, my parents did a lot of community theater in New Jersey. That was their hobby outside of their professions. And so they would take me to the community theater with them. And from the time I was in a crib, I was backstage at this community theater. And I'd watch my mom make costumes for a show or be in a show, or my dad produce a show or be in a show. And I've had many of those shows I've come to be in on Broadway. A few of them, because I haven't been in that many Broadway shows, but a few of them. And those moments are the moments where I think, wow, how did this even happen? Like, how did I see my dad and my mom be in a show in community theater and now I'm opening it on Broadway? And those days are never lost on me because I'm so thankful to the support and creativity that my parents infused into our lives as a child. And I've been in this business a long time. And I still love it just as much.
3: Generally speaking, you are not a jaded person. You don't take all these things in your life and career for granted.
2: Not a step. Not a minute of it.
3: Almost.
2: I'm so thankful. And as a mom of a 10-year-old, I hope my son can find what he loves to do, and I can nurture it and say yes and go so he can find that for himself, too. You have a life well-lived series, don't you?
3: Yeah.
2: It's a life well-lived when you can get to do what you love to do for your whole life.
3: Mm. And you're doing it.
2: Oh.
3: I mean,
2: All right. Thanks so much, guys.
3: This was great. This was great.
2: No, she's like, I forgot we're mic'd.
3: And
2: no,
3: we've got our out. Just a walk off.
2: See ya. If there was a mic, I'd drop it. But I did actually drop
3: that
2: the
3: was,
2: mic.
3: That was a
2: it was
3: unconventional
2: a,
3: mic drop.
2: Well, if you haven't noticed.
3: A lav drop.
7: 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You see, even though she's buying a new pair of jeans, she knows that it fits within her monthly budget. because Wells Fargo will send an alert if her balance drops below her set amount. Yep, nothing gets past Lucy, or Wells Fargo for that matter. However you make money work, Wells Fargo can work with that.
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0: 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And that's the sound of a fraud alert from Wells Fargo flagging a charge for a pricey restaurant in Paris. Considering Claire isn't in Paris right now, that seemed odd to the bank and to Claire. Two taps later, Claire says nope to the charge and Wells Fargo is on the case. However you make money work, Wells Fargo can work with that.
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2: So you were talking about your parents in Jersey,
3: working
2: in the theater. It seems to me completely inevitable that you were going to do what you're doing right now, which is to be on stage and on screen. Was there ever a moment along the way where you were going to, like, be an accountant? Or was it like, this is who I'm going to be?
3: Well, you didn't see my grades, really. So I knew very early on I needed to hone my personality. Did I think about anything else? Not really. I mean, I grew up with a very practical father who always was worried about the rainy day for me. Mm-hmm. And so, yeah, we looked into other things. You know, I thought for a while I wanted to be a lawyer. That was never really going to fly. I guess there's some other things I thought I would want to do, but I was lucky enough to get a yes and to get in. I mean, there's been years where I didn't get work. And times in our career where we're hireable or not hireable, or the right musicals aren't being done, or you're just like 2 inches too short to be opposite the leading man, or many, many weird reasons that we don't get jobs in show business. And those can knock you down. But I don't think there was ever a moment I really wanted to do anything else.
2: Okay, so there are a bunch of great roles that you're associated with on TV. What do you hear about the most? Ally McBeal.
3: Yeah.
2: 30 Rock, of course.
3: Yeah.
2: Kimmy Schmidt.
3: Yes.
2: Just Jacqueline's an incredible character.
3: That's very sweet.
2: And you've said you enjoy finding the humor in monsters.
3: Yeah.
2: Make comedy out of monsters. And when you when I read that quote, I was like, oh, yeah.
3: Yeah.
2: That's Jacqueline. That's Jenna a little bit. That's something you do really well.
3: I don't know if they're necessarily all monsters. I clearly exaggerated for a quote of sense of humor. But I think I love finding a sense of humor in flaws in people. And they could be flaws in all of us, whether we come off that way or not. But I love heightening them to a place of humor. And I think definitely all those characters had that. I've also been on shows that were written by some of the greatest writers in television, or just say the greatest writers. So you can't take that out of the equation.
2: Yeah.
3: And it brings me to, I think, what I love most about what I do. And I feel this way even with our conversation today, really, that it's the collaboration.
2: Yeah.
3: It's the joint conversation. And I feel like every job I've been lucky enough to do has been with people who that collaboration has made me better. That collaboration has made me grow. That collaboration has inspired me. And that's what I feel so thankful about.
2: I think Ally McBeal, is it fair to say, was maybe your first experience with something that huge where, oh, this is a cultural thing that people are talking about the next morning. And
3: yeah, it was my first TV series. And I was very good friends with Calista Flockhart from just the New York theater scene. And we had both flown out for our final screen test together. And I sum this up as sort of kind of what the whole experience kind of felt like. We flew out coach. We got the jobs while we were there, both of us. And we flew back first class.
2: There you go.
3: warm, fresh cookies and all, which was a first for me. And it sort of explains the whole experience. Like, we went in, none of us had ever been on TV. I remember the first day I realized that Ally McBeal was a hit was I was driving home in LA traffic and people were analyzing it the episode on the radio. And I don't even know if I knew what a water cooler show was. And that was the day I realized that it was out there. You know, it was something. And it was a great experience for me in general. Again, it was a very specific sense of humor, a quite exaggerated character that I adored. And I think what I like about the characters that I play, even though they're flawed, I love them, right?
2: Yeah.
3: I have radical compassion for them all. And I think that is something I'm so happy I infuse in my characters. And now I want to infuse that everywhere in life. I think we're at a time in life where we all should have radical compassion for each other.
2: Amen. Did you feel your life changing? And just in terms of going into a restaurant, people know who you are. Okay, oh, you're from Ally McBeal. Was that the first time that started to happen for you?
3: Yeah, for sure.
2: And did that feel strange at all?
3: It felt strange, but exciting until it didn't, right? Until it backfires on someone. And it's I didn't really get the negative experience of that during that show. And maybe because I was more of a supporting player, it was definitely an experience where our lives all changed.
2: Yeah.
3: And I remember the first year we all got to go to the Golden Globes. So I asked everybody to come over to my rental apartment before, and we all like had a glass of champagne and got into the same limo. I was like, it worked for the friends. Maybe this will feel safer if we all go together.
2: It's like the prom. You all pile into the limo.
3: It was like the prom. We did all those pictures outside of my apartment building, and we were all like suddenly going to the Golden Globes, and it was a great, joyful memory.
2: But when that series wraps up, there's something in your mind, back to the Broadway theme, I want to come back to New York.
3: Yeah.
2: And then, boy, does that work out well for you.
3: God, you right? have really done your timeline and every... Is
2: of
3: it behind
2: course.
3: My head?
2: No, no.
3: Really?
2: It's all kicking
3: oh
2: around
3: my
2: up here.
3: God.
2: Well, it's you, too. Come
3: That's
2: on.
3: That's so sweet.
2: But you write something told you that it was... TV was fun. We did a successful
3: right?
2: show.
3: Right,
2: back home to the stage.
3: Yeah.
2: At which point you won Tony.
3: Very sweet of you.
2: Yes.
3: I'll slip you the 50 when we're done. Amityville went on for 5 seasons. So I was 5 years living away from New York for the first time in my life, and I really missed it. So I put all my LA life, my rented LA life, into a storage unit and came back to New York and auditioned for a show called 9. It became my homecoming back to the Broadway community, but maybe one of the most satisfying and wonderful creative experiences as well in my career. And yes, a lifelong dream came true that I won a Tony for that show, which, you know, I'm still kind of wowed by that fact.
2: When they call your name, does it all come back? The parents taking you to the theater in the crib, that whole road that got you to that stage?
3: When they called my name, I went blank. Like, I think I had a moment of an out-of-body experience. My speech is awful. Please don't play it on the show. Because I'm literally like, I can't believe what just happened to
2: right.
3: me. I think it seemed like too far of a reach. Like, that would never happen. And I really did go into like some...
0: This is the sound of Lucy staying on top of her spending. You see, even though she's buying a new pair of jeans... She knows that it fits within her monthly budget because Wells Fargo will send an alert if her balance drops below her set amount. Yep, nothing gets past Lucy, or Wells Fargo for that matter. However you make money work, Wells Fargo can work with that.
1: Wells Fargo Bank, N.A., member FDIC.

0: you were able to do TV in New York, which is nice. With 30 Rock, you just go across the river. Right?
1: Yeah. I don't know what good juju was on my side the day I met Tina Fey and Robert Carlock. I remember I wore shorts to that audition, which was a missed call. And I wouldn't have known it was a missed call. But then I remember Tina writing a joke about women of a certain age still wearing shorts, actually on 30 Rock later. I thought, shorts aside, it was a day that changed my life. I luckily got that job. And then I was blessed with 7 seasons of one of the greatest jobs of my life and the greatest writing of my life. And then 4 more on Unbreakable Kimmy Schmidt, which is kind of incredible. And I hope a lifelong friendship with all of the people that were a part of those shows.
0: Did you know Tina before that audition? Did you?
1: No.
0: Not at all.
1: I mean, of her. Watched her on SNL and stuff like that, but no.
0: You guys just seem like such kindred spirits. I don't know why.
1: Well, I'm really glad to know her now. And I'm so thankful for her friendship and the comedy gold she bestowed on me and all of us. It was not a day that we took that for granted, that entire experience. Every moment of the 7 years that we were getting to make this show, that we could come to the Today Show and use the Today Show as like part of our fictional world was crazy and awesome.
0: And you could tell in Jenna that you had studied a lot of people that you'd worked with, perhaps, in your business, and brought it all to that performance. What did you want to say about starlets and the business with Jenna?
1: I was not making any commentary. Like I told you, I have radical compassion for all my characters. But there couldn't have been a greater character to thrive and get the chance to flourish in that particular style of comedy.
0: That show, I was telling you, my kids have been watching all your shows during quarantine.
1: Awesome.
0: So this new generation.
1: Yeah.
0: And the show holds up. 30 Rock really holds up.
1: So glad.
0: Absolutely holds up. And it had some edge to it that we were saying, like, you know, today it might be a little more difficult to pull off.
1: I think so. I'm not sure. Well, certainly that 30 Rock couldn't have been, couldn't be made today and wouldn't be made today. And it shouldn't. It lives in this time. And I did experience what you're saying, like a whole new generation of people coming up to me saying that they watched over the pandemic, and that's awesome. I'm glad that younger kids are seeing it and, you know, future comedians are being exposed to it, because there were some great damn lines from that show.
0: Yeah. And Kimmy Schmidt's another favorite in our house. Our kids watch all. I think it's your first scene, maybe, when you're hiring Kimmy.
1: She offers Kimmy a water. Kimmy says no, and she just throws it in open water. And I was like, oh, I know who this girl is. Which I'm not sure has nothing to do with my background. Then she goes, do you know how to braid hair? And Kimmy says, yeah. She goes, okay, great. You'll have to meet the horses first.
0: That's got to be, when you read a character like that and you know you can just let it all go and anything goes that comes out of her mouth, that's got to be so fun as an
1: actor.
0: Super
1: fun. And, you know, Tina likes to use all the skills you got, you know?
0: Yep. But how cool to be associated with those shows that will always be considered
1: classic. I'm honored to be associated with those shows. And I know it's going to always be part of my comedy cadence for the rest of my life. And I'm thrilled that I had that opportunity.
0: Okay, before I release you from This Is Your Life, you've done so much. What's out there that you have not done that you still see on the horizon?
1: Oh, my gosh.
0: I mean, what haven't you done? You've done everything, right?
1: There's so much I haven't done. I'm trying to think of what... I don't think this way, and I think this goes back to my parents raising me with such a practical sensibility, like that I'll never work again. And I think every actor has a twinge of that in them, like when one job ends, that, oh, God, this may be it. Like, And I certainly felt that after Ally McBeal coming to New York and auditioning for 9. I thought, wow, that could have been like the high point of my whole career.
0: Sure. I think that's a little bit healthy, by the way. I think we all have it.
1: Yeah, right?
0: What if you took everything for granted and said, yeah, of course I'll get another job. I think it keeps the edge.
1: Right now, I'm so thrilled by getting to work with people I really want to work with. I've been so lucky, Willie, to work with people who are so great at what they do, like some of the greats in what they do. And I hope that continues. I'd like to be more selective, I guess, but I'm blowing that in the wind. I'm saying yes to everything. Post-pandemic, I'm like, yes, let's try it. I've never done that before. It's a time of yes. And that's kind of fun and freeing.
0: And some more animated. You got My Little Pony coming up in September. You're doing it all.
1: Yes.
0: Well, I'll let you roller skate out of here. This was a joy.
1: I should have brought them.
0: We're going to find that clip. And backwards? Oh, my gosh. Jane Krakowski.
1: Yeah.
0: Thank you, Jane. Great to see you.
1: So great to see you too.
0: You draw a bit of a crowd, Michelle.
2: It's nice to see people.
3: Like the title of the movie that has her on the brink of Hollywood history, Michelle Yeoh right now is everything, everywhere, all at once.
0: How are you feeling as you sit in the middle of all this right now?
2: You can see the big grin on my face. It's been fabulous to see this little film that has such a giant heart be embraced in all these ways. When the movie came out last March, we had our world premiere in South by Southwest. We knew we had something magical.
4: Mrs. Wang, are you with us?
5: I am paying attention.
3: Yeoh is nominated for her performance as Evelyn Wong, a struggling laundromat owner sucked into the multiverse and seemingly endless alternate versions of her own life.
0: You all knew you had something unique. Clearly, yes. Something special that people hadn't seen before, but you could not have imagined as we sit here almost a year later.
2: To have 11 nominations?
0: 11 Academy Award nominations.
2: If you had told me that last year, we would be like, funny. We'd love that, but it's funny. Because, you know, if you look at it, it's a weird, wacky, wild, wonderful movie, very, very original, maybe too original for some people, too, like, in the future kind of thing.
0: Right.
2: It's like five genre of movies all in one. But we had champions like A24 who understood this is a very special gem.
6: I'm here because we need your help.
3: To save her family, Yeoh's character must master a wildly different skill in each universe. The role was written specifically for Yeoh by directing duo Daniel Kwan and Daniel Scheinert.
0: I was watching the film again last night, and my son came in the middle of it and said, what's this about? And I said, I don't know. I don't know how to describe this. So I'm curious, when the Daniels came to you the first time, how was this even pitched? Because it is so unique. It's unlike anything anyone has ever seen on a screen before. What was the pitch, and did you get it right away?
2: So they were very smart. They sent me the script. Because when you pitch something like this, it's very hard. It's like science fiction, comedy, horror, drama, martial arts. You know, they did say, it's like, how do you pitch someone something like that? For me, meeting them was to see if they were not certifiably insane. These geniuses had the courage to write a story about a very ordinary woman. And we women, mothers, daughters, aunties, grandmothers, are ordinary, but are given the opportunity to be extraordinary.
3: Playing ordinary is something new for an actress known previously for roles like the high-flying warrior in Crouching Tiger, Hidden Dragon.
0: Was watching some of those fight scenes thinking, she knows what she's doing. She's done a little bit of this in her career. But I was also reading, in some of them, you might have been a little too good at it in a way that Evelyn might not have known how to fight that way.
2: That's
0: Is it true that the Daniels asked you to sort of turn it down a little bit? You were too good at it.
2: No. I think what it was because normally when I'm, for example, in Crouching Tiger, Hidden Dragon, I am the mentor. I am the one who's teaching the art. But in this one, the Daniels came up to me and said, oh, it's Evelyn Wong. She doesn't have a clue what she's doing. Her hands know what she's doing because she's just jumped to the other universe and acquired the skill and jumped back.
0: Right.
2: But now you're back to Evelyn Wong's head. So it was fracturing of the mind because the hands would be doing all these crazy things and the face is going like, what the hell am I doing? Wow, I cannot do that. So it was good because that's why I love being challenged. I love being said, you know, for them to come out and say, can you try this for us? Can you do this for us? And every day they throw like, say, I love you in 8 different ways. Okay. Or you have to do this and you have to do that. Okay. Pee in your pants.
0: They really threw it all at you, didn't they?
2: Yes. Yeah.
3: Yeoh grew up in Malaysia, dreaming of being a ballet dancer. As a teenager, she moved to London to train at the famed Royal Academy of Dance. But when an injury cut short her promising career, she turned toward drama, though reluctantly.
2: Boy, did I hate it. That was the first time I discovered stage fright. When I had to say lines on stage, I forget my own name.
3: At 20, Yo returned home, where she was horrified to learn her mother secretly had entered her into the Miss Malaysia beauty pageant.
7: I'm a graduate and I come from Ipoh.
3: Which she promptly won.
2: So then I was given an opportunity to go to Hong Kong to make a commercial, to do a commercial.
8: This is the watch commercial?
2: That's the watch commercial with
8: Jackie Chan.
2: You know, you're doing your hair and makeup early in the morning, and you turn around and you see this guy shuffling over. I'm like, God, he looks so familiar. And then I recognize the nose. I'm like, oh my God, it's Jackie Chan.
3: Yo Soon was starring alongside Jackie Chan in Hong Kong action films like Super Cop. An established star in Asia, Yo made the leap to Hollywood, a town that at first did not seem to appreciate her resume.
8: You came from a place where you could do anything and you wanted to come show that to Hollywood, and they weren't ready for that. They had an idea of who you should be, what kind of actor you should be.
2: Right.
8: So how did you work through that in those early years?
2: It's not giving up. It's like believing that it's possible. I think, first of all, you must be passionate about what you do. This comes from passion. So you don't see it as a job. This is something that you love. And when you love something big enough, then you want to make sure that it's the right thing, that you are doing it and you're doing it right for this passion of yours. Because if you take on a job, it takes you away from people you love, your family and all that. And so you better make sure that what you're doing is really worth your time, your love, and what you're giving to it. And it is, yes, when I remember saying, you know, and then I got here, because in Asia, in the whole world, Hollywood is the place to go to, because Hollywood is where dreams come true. And that time, quite a few directors and actors were trying to make it in Hollywood as well, because that is the ultimate dream. And then you get here, and for the first time, I think, I understood that I'm a minority. And that really blew my... I almost couldn't understand the word. It was like, I think I better look it up in a dictionary. What the hell is minority? Because, you know, I come from Malaysia, where we are multiracial. We have Malays, Indians, Chinese, and so, you know, it was all stereotyped. Yeah. I mean, it was every script that you read, the Asian has to come from Chinatown. Right. And, you know, thank God, you know, 20-something, 30 years down the road, it's all changed, because we are everywhere, and we're not just in Chinatown.
8: That's right.
3: Now, in Everything, Everywhere, All at Once, Yo finally plays her first leading role in Hollywood with a performance that is making history.
2: This is not just for me. This is for every little girl that looks like me.
8: You've been in some incredible movies. I mean, a lot of people in this moment are focused on, oh, she was so great in Everything Everywhere, which of course you are. But then you look back and, I mean, Crouching Tiger and Memoirs of Geisha, Crazy Rich Asians. I could go on and on. There's this. You've had an incredible resume of films.
2: Yeah.
8: Is this a gratifying moment, not just for this movie, because now people are looking at your career and saying, my gosh, she truly is one of our best. Really?
2: It is. And I must say that with the SAG Award, that is from your peers, from your fellow actors who have been through these kind of journeys. You know, the whole works of wanting and not getting and desiring and all this, and then be part of something that's amazing and great and trying to find the next one and the next one. And sometimes it's elusive, sometimes it disappears from you, but it's very, very gratifying. And I'm glad I'm still here being able to enjoy it when it's seeing there's such a long road ahead.
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2: Do you feel that contrast is sort of nice in your career?
3: Oh, it's necessary.
4: Next stop, the Academy Awards, with Mom still offering advice.
3: She just called me the other day. If you're going to the Oscars, you must not wear pants.
2: Thanks for the tip, Mom.
3: Yeah, she was like, and don't do this, and don't do that, and you should keep your hair, and so I was so naughty. I left her a message. Oh, Mom, no. We tailor-made the tuxedo for me, so I'm wearing pants to the Oscars. And today I got this really long message. You can tell them that you changed your mind.
2: Oh, that's mean.
3: She says, when you wear pants, you look short. I love my mom.
2: The dynamic never changes, does
3: never,
2: it?
3: Never, never. And sometimes I have to remind him. I said, Mom, do you know how old I am? You know, when I go home, she'll say, your hair is so long. You look a little too tanned. You're this, you're that. I'm like, okay, nice to see you too, Mom.
2: Did she find a moment, though, to say congratulations on being nominated for an Academy Award?
3: Actually, she didn't.
2: No?
3: She just said, yeah. Actually, she didn't say congratulations in that way. She just said, like, everybody is very happy for you. I'm like, okay.
2: You're like, does that include you, Mom?
3: Yeah. No, no, she's very happy. Yeah. I know she is very, very happy. She is.
2: Oh, that's so sweet. Well, it's emotional enough to win an Academy Award. But with everything you've just laid out and everything you've just described, how much would it mean to you to stand there, not just for yourself, but for so many others holding that trophy?
3: I think there's the expectation globally right now, because just the nomination had shined a light on a lot of people. Yeah. Of course, for me, hell yeah.
2: But no. There's so much more there than just you.
3: Yes, it's beyond me. I mean, it's right from when we started garnering all this kind of attention. It was very obvious, this Asian family, it was being seen. People around the world were saying, look at us, please, look, see us. Don't sideline us. Give us a seat at the table. We're not saying that we deserve to be there for no good reasons, but we have to be given opportunities to play roles that deserves a place at the table. But right now, for a long period of time, these roles were so far and in between, right? I mean, for me, even myself, I mean, I've been in the business a long time, and this was the first time in so many years where I have an opportunity to show you. So it's a gift for me to be able to say, look at me!

0: Do you like how I decorated the room for us?
1: I'm so touched you did it.
0: I was here at 4 a.m. up in the rafters.
2: It really,
1: this doesn't happen overnight.
0: Just wanted to make you comfortable.
1: You have.
3: Hi, I'm Scott.
4: Over the last decade or so, Paul Rudd has made himself comfortable as a Marvel superhero.
3: Bringing him in. Sorry about this.
4: An unexpected career turn, perhaps, until he heard about his character.
0: What has it been like for you, Paul, to step into this Marvel world, which is amazing and so cool and great, but also intense from the fan side, and they have expectations about the characters? You've done a lot in your career, but starting in 2015, you went to like this totally different place. Have you enjoyed sort of being a part of that family?
5: I have. I really have. It's a honor and a cool thing to be a part of something that so many people care about, that they go see, that certainly has a history, and you're also part

0: part of a team. Like, I really like all of the other actors.
1: Were you surprised by the phone call you got 10 years ago to enter the Marvel Universe? I think people had, like, a preconceived notion of you're funny and you can do all these different kinds of things, but superhero, I think you've said, even for you, was like, oh, me?
0: Yeah, I mean, I wasn't expecting that that call. You know, it was originally going to be directed by Edgar Wright, who's a friend of mine, and Edgar's films, and it seemed like, oh, yeah, well, I love his movies, and we were friends, and I thought, this would be cool, and I thought, oh, this seems fun, and also Ant-Man, that seems like one maybe people would buy me in more than Superman.
1: Thor, yeah.
0: They're definitely not buying me as Thor.
2: Yeah, I noticed.
3: The latest Ant-Man movie, Ant-Man and the Wasp, Quantumania, kicks off Phase 5 of the Marvel Cinematic Universe, a notoriously secretive franchise.
4: Where are we?
1: I want to stipulate for our audience, I have not seen the movie, not because I don't want to see the movie, because I can't see the movie, mm-hmm. and you can't say much about the movie.
0: Yeah.
1: So what would you like to talk about?
0: The Fabelmans.
4: It'll be our secret movie, just yours and mine.
0: We can talk about that.
1: Give Spielberg all the awards.
0: It's just a great movie. It's, you know, it's like the love of movie making. Yeah. We could talk about other movies. Have you seen anything recently you liked?
1: The Banshees of Inisherin. Did you catch that?
0: Caught it. Loved it.
1: Colin Farrell. Brendan Gleeson.
0: Barry Keoghan. I saw that. Give that guy the Oscar. Because, God, what a performance.
1: Top Gun Maverick.
0: A lot of fun. I don't know if I'd vote for it.
1: No?
0: They're all such great fighter pilots.
5: Having any fun yet?
0: We nailed this interview.
6: You're an interesting man, Scott Lang.
7: I don't know who you are, but you've made a big mistake, okay? I'm an Avenger.
1: Let's talk about where we find Ant-Man in this third film, to the extent you can tell me that.
0: It is after the events of Endgame. There was a 5-year gap, people turned to dust, and now they're back, and it's a... If you haven't seen Endgame, I just ruined a whole bunch of stuff for people watching this show. Oh, yeah, spoiler alert. It's picking up with now the character that I play, Scott Lang, thinks that, okay, finally, I can move forward now with my life. And, you know, that doesn't happen exactly the way that he'd hoped or planned.
1: You have talked about getting ready for these movies. You talked to Chris Pratt about how to become kind of superhero fit.
0: Right.
1: And to paraphrase, I think it was... eliminate all pleasure from your life in terms of eating and drinking and things like that. Did you have to do that again for number three?
0: I did. I never try and fall too far off of it because getting back to that is really hard, but I think I kind of fell off of it without me noticing. When you're in it, it's not bad. It's kind of challenging and fun and you feel good. But it's also you thinking, all right, this is finite. I know I'm going to be doing this for the next 3 or 4 months and then I won't have to do it. But... It's a lot, but it's not so bad when you're in it.
1: And you're doing it for a good reason, right? And then you pick it up. You're doing it for work, but then it becomes a part of your life, and you maintain it. So,
0: right.
1: What I'm saying is,
0: presumably,
1: you look great.
0: Oh well, thank you. I would like to get back into the swing of things a little more than I've been, but
1: yeah. We're in a break right now.
0: Well, I mean, as much as ish.
1: Yeah.
0: Ish. Yeah. Right. But it's not really a break. It's just because it then becomes a, oh God, what's more boring than an actor talking about his workout regimen?
1: See how it baited you into it?
0: You
1: too?
0: Suckered me in.
1: How many calories a day, Paul?
0: God. You know it's bad when you're weighing your chicken breast. I hate myself when I'm doing it. My Jesus. Oh, God, what have I become?
2: Momentum, right? Jump, tap.
4: I know how to do it, Dad.
2: Oh, do you?
1: Last time we talked a few years ago, you said your kids were maybe more aware of your career now because of Ant-Man. They used to walk by a movie theater and see a poster.
0: Yeah.
1: And say...
0: Well, you know, it's when my kids were very young.
1: Yeah.
0: And they don't really understand. You know, I'm not going to, you know, sit my kids down when they're 3 and say, you know, hold on. Well, I've got some DVDs to show you. So I didn't really even explain what
1: of
0: I did.
1: Course. Yeah.
0: My son, when he was about 4 or 5, went to a movie theater to see a movie with his friends. And there was a movie poster that I was on. It was in the lobby. So they all just thought that I worked at the movie theater. which I thought was very cute.
1: It's really cute.
0: And then, yes, a few...
1: They used to walk by a movie theater and see a poster.
0: Yeah.
1: And say...
0: Well, you know, it's when my kids were very young.
1: Yeah.
0: And they don't really understand. You know, I'm not going to, you know, sit my kids down when they're three and say, you know, hold on. Well, I've got some DVDs to show you. So I didn't really even explain what
1: I
0: did.
1: Yeah.
0: My son, when he was about four or five, went to a movie theater to see a movie with his friends. And there was a movie poster that I was on. It was in the lobby. So they all just thought that I worked at the movie theater, which I thought was very cute.
1: It's really cute.
0: And then, a few years later, I think when he was 15, he finally put it all together.
3: A father of two, the 53-year-old Rudd has been a favorite face on movie posters since his breakout role in the 1995 classic Clueless.
1: It seems to me from the outside, you've kept who you are. What advice would you give to an actor who's trying to make it in your business?
0: I don't know. I mean, I think there's, as far as anyone's trying to make it in any business, there's no one way. I certainly learned that there's all different ways, and you can eventually achieve your goals. And the way you achieve your goal, it's not going to happen the way you might think it would.
1: Right.
0: But I would say that the one thing that is important is to be polite, be on time, and be nice to people. I just think that is the way it should always be, no matter what you do.
5: I've been certainly lucky enough to work with some of the most successful people in this industry who have had amazing careers. I mean, I'm doing it right now on Only Murders in the Building.
8: I'm good.
3: Rudd is a guest star on the upcoming third season of the Hulu murder mystery, playing alongside Steve Martin, Martin Short, Selena Gomez, and now...
9: I do think it could get a little bit better.
3: Academy Award-winning icon, Meryl Streep.
0: Martin Short and Steve Martin.
1: Yeah.
0: That's Mount Rushmore. I mean, truly hero worship. So to get to work with them was, I still kind of can't believe it. Selena, I adore. I've worked with her a couple times, and she's the greatest. And then when I heard Meryl Streep was on board, it just didn't seem real. It still doesn't seem real.
1: What is that set like? Is it the way we hope it is, which is funny and ad-libby and all those things?
0: Yeah. Yeah. It's just, I've only worked on it a couple of days. And, to be around them, the dynamic, I mean, you've spent time with Steve Martin and Martin Short together.
1: Yeah.
0: It's hilarious. It's just constant insults. And to hear them just kind of, to just hear them kind of knock each other, but there's so much love between those two guys. Like, they adore each other, crazy about each other, and it's just so fun to have a front row seat to all of that.
1: It is. It's fun to sit back and watch the thing that you've watched from a distance up close like that, I imagine. Do you still have, and this must be one of them, sort of like a pinch me thing, where you grew up watching these guys, you looked up to them, you worshipped them, as you said, and now they're taking their cues from you in a scene?
0: It's surreal, doesn't even cover it. And it's, for one thing, like, to feel that way when you're acting with somebody. I mean, when the script is kind of there and you're acting, you're in a scene with somebody, it's a little easier to just kind of forget about it because you're in the scene and you're the character and you have a bit more freedom and you're a bit more relaxed, weirdly, to kind of interact with these people. It's when, you know, you're just kind of like hanging out in the green room,
1: right,
0: whatever, like waiting as during a lighting setup and just, you know, talking and to just find myself sometimes in just regular conversation or, a witness to, like what we were talking about, a comedy show happening, you know, spontaneously right in front of me between just these brilliant guys, you know, making jokes. And stuff. It's a non-stop pinch me moment. I'm pinching myself.
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12: Good luck tonight.
13: Thanks.
12: Good luck is a curse in the theater.
13: I know that.
5: They say don't meet your heroes. I've met many of my heroes. I'd say almost all of them have exceeded my expectation. Mm. And I think if you want to have any kind of longevity, people don't want to be put down or anything like that. People want to work with people who are pleasant to be around. And if you are rude to people or belittle them or are a pain in the ass, once you stumble, you might not get another shot because people just think, oh, well, that person's a headache. So any actor I would say that was starting off, I would say, like, you know, you're not bigger than anybody else and you're not bigger than the project. Nobody cares about you. Don't buy the hype and just show up and do your job.
1: I'm so happy to hear you say that because it's my experience too. The people who have succeeded, the people with longevity, are not jerks.
0: Jerks.
1: They're there for the team. They lift up people below them. They help them along.
0: Yeah.
1: And it's also, I think, they have the insecurity that they may have had has sort of fallen away, confident with who they are.
0: Right.
1: And they don't feel like they have to do that.
0: Yeah.
1: But you're right. We've seen it across industries where somebody slips up and nobody's there to catch them because of the way they've treated people, right?
0: Yeah.
1: It's a good way to be.
5: It's just a good way to be also in life. Life is so hard. Who wants to be around assholes?
1: Yes.
0: I'm almost done with this, by the way. If somebody would hop to it and fill this up, maybe I could finish this interview.
1: Turn on the romantic music now to match up top. A couple more drinks. Congratulations on Ant-Man. Can't wait to see Murders, Only Murders.
0: Thank you.
1: Thanks for joining me on this.
0: Thank you for putting in all of this work, by the way.
1: It was worth it.
0: I know you're a busy guy.
1: Yeah.
0: I mean, you're spinning a lot of plates that you would come in to this bar.
1: Yeah, I skipped work this morning to come in and do it.
0: It's just,
1: my pay was docked.
0: Well, it certainly put me in a mood. And I can't thank you enough.
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0: I'm almost done with this, by the way. If somebody would hop to it and fill this up, maybe I could finish this interview.
1: Turn on the romantic music now to match up top. A couple more drinks. Congratulations on Ant-Man. Can't wait to see Murders, Only Murders.
0: Thank you.
1: Thanks for joining me on this.
0: Thank you for putting in all of this work, by the way.
1: It was worth it.
0: I know you're a busy guy.
1: Yeah.
0: I mean, you're spinning a lot of plates that you would come in to this bar.
1: Yeah, I skipped work this morning to come in and do it.
0: It shows.
1: My pay was docked.
0: Well, it certainly put me in a mood. I can't thank you enough.
2: This is the sound of Claire cooking dinner at home. 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Considering Claire isn't in Paris right now, that seemed odd. To the bank and to Claire. Two taps later, Claire says nope to the charge and Wells Fargo is on the case. However you make money work, Wells Fargo can work with that.
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1: Guys, thanks for doing this.
4: Great to see you.
1: We're happy.
4: Good to see you.
1: Told you I just got caught up last night. I'm through episode 4.
4: Yes.
1: So much fun. I'm watching it not only with my wife, but 14 and 12-year-old.
4: Wow.
1: So, Steve, take me back to the sort of genesis of this show, the idea for it, where it came from, and at what point Marty enters the picture.
5: Well, it's very hard for me to remember when I had this idea, but it was at least 10 years ago. And it actually started, because you have this lengthy, I'm going to tell the whole story. I was at a party with a very good friend of ours, Sandy Gallen. And Sandy Gallen was a great guy.
4: Fabulous guy.
5: We both knew him. And he was a manager. He represented Dolly Parton and Frank Sinatra?
4: No, he represented Dolly, Whoopi, Cher, and Neil
5: Armstrong?
4: Diamond.
5: Yeah. You know...
4: Neil Dunn.
5: This is what I contend with, is this kind of memory. It's unbelievable. What day did we meet?
4: We met July 14th, 1985.
1: Is that true?
5: Yeah, absolutely. It's unbelievable.
4: I do have, I thought I might have
5: anyway.
4: I'll do one joke, and then we go back to your part, and we can snip.
5: Okay.
4: I thought I had H. Sam. Do you know what that is?
1: Oh, right, where you...
4: Where you can remember
1: Mary
4: every
1: Lou
4: day
1: Henner.
4: In detail.
1: Yeah.
4: Right, and I said to someone, I think I have H. Sam, like Mary Lou, I couldn't remember Henner, so I knew I didn't have it. Go ahead.
5: So I'm at a party at his house. We love this guy. He was great. In fact, he suggested, I was writing songs at the time, and I played one of the songs. He said, Dolly Parton should record that.
1: Wow.
5: And he called her, and she said yes.
4: Yeah.
5: And Dolly Parton recorded one of my songs.
1: That's incredible.
5: Yeah. And so I'm at a party at his house, and we really like the guy. And there's three older Broadway actors there. And Sandy came up to me, and he said, you know what? You ought to write something for them. And I thought, you know, that's actually a good idea. Like, you know, and so I started thinking about it and came up with this idea of three old guys who, but this is 10 years ago, I remember, who live in a building. And they like true crime, and they decide that they would like to solve some crimes, but because they're older and tired, they would only solve murders in the building. They're not going to go downtown. So that's where it came from. And then, you know, one day I'm telling Marty the idea, and, you know, he liked it, and he said, you know what? I said, what? He said, we're old. So that's how we said, okay, well, maybe we can do this thing.
1: And is that how you remember it? Were you, so was Marty, did you have him in mind when you were thinking through this?
5: No, I had nobody.
1: At all.
5: No, okay. I had these three actors in mind.
1: Okay.
5: And then it just sort of drift, you know, you don't get, you just think about how much work it is and everything. And so they asked me when I pitched it to Dan Fogelman, and he said, would you do it? Be in it? And I wasn't thinking of being in it at all. And I thought, well, I'll do it if Marty does it. And then he signed up immediately, and there we were. And then somebody had the brilliant idea to bring
4: Selena
5: Gomez.
1: Well, that is really, I talked about my 14-year-old daughter. That's mm-hmm. where the interest is peaked.
5: Yeah, no.
1: We love you guys, and my daughter says, Selena Gomez is in it? And boom, now she's
5: And by the way, it's such a perfect, unexpected match.
1: Yeah.
5: You know, it's like there's us doing our thing. And then when the camera comes to her, it's like it rests on her face and her thinking and her internal acting. It's beautiful for the triangle of performances.
1: There is some, to anybody who lives in New York, there's a real familiarity to the building. It's sort of the Apthorpe and the Ansonia mm-hmm. and all those kind of mashed together. and something that happens in New York where people live in a building together, but they don't really know each other, and the person right on the other side of your wall, maybe you've never met.
4: Mm-hmm. Right.
1: And here comes this event, in the case of your show, that brings them all together.
4: Right.
1: And it's because they're all these true crime podcast friends.
4: And it's such
1: together.
4: A great vehicle for, because the greatest actors in the world live in either Los Angeles or New York. They're great actors throughout, but the amount of every time you'd cast any smaller role or big role in this series, every actor is like, why isn't he a massive star? Or
5: she in
4: a
5: the
4: massive
5: city,
4: star?
5: You mean. Yeah,
4: in the city, yeah.
5: It's filled with actors.
4: It's amazing.
5: Good actors. We've got great, you know, we've got Jane Lynch, Tina Fey.
1: Yeah.
4: Yeah.
5: Sting.
1: Sting. I didn't know if we wanted
4: Nathan
1: to
4: Nathan Lane.
5: How about Nathan Lane?
1: It's incredible.
4: Amy Ryan.
5: We were in awe of Nathan Lane. We would have scenes with him, and we weren't acting. We'd just stare at him. It's like, Nathan Lane is so unbelievable. Then your line would come up, and you go, oh, Nathan. I mean...
1: So when the idea for Selena Gomez comes through, mm-hmm. you two guys, I suspect, are not terribly familiar with her music, unless you want to surprise me with that.
4: No, I would, yes.
1: So what did you think when you heard that name?
4: Well, I thought it was kind of a brilliant idea because right away it seemed all generations brought
5: instantly,
4: in.
5: Instantly, I thought it was a good idea. Yeah. And I never heard any other name besides Selena's.
4: That's true.
5: Yeah.
4: There was no other name.
5: I know they probably have lists. You know, there was always with a list.
4: But when it got to us, it was only Selena.
5: Yeah. And we thought, would she do it? And then we had one of those Zoom readings. And that was an audition. She was hired. And we hung up, and Marty and I called each other, and we said, she's fantastic.
4: Yeah.
5: She's got this slight... people are picking up a slight kind of a New York accent. I don't know if she's doing it or that's her or what. She's from Texas, so probably not.
4: Yeah, but she's got that. There's in a later episode, at one point, Steve says to her, I want you to be less mean. And she just looks at him and says, I know you do.
5: By the way, that was already been on.
4: Has that been on?
1: Yes.
4: Was that
1: yes.
4: Oh, okay,
1: yes.
4: Good.
1: Yes.
4: All right.
5: You should watch a show or read the scripts.
4: No, I don't want to. I got other fish to fry.
1: She also has, I think on the show, but also when I watch you guys do press together, she has sort of a charming eye roll at the two of you.
4: Absolutely.
1: So, generally speaking, like, here they go again kind of
5: it's
1: thing.
5: It's surprising. First of all, people say, is there a generation gap? And I say, well, of course.
1: Yeah.
5: You know, it's what you want. I don't want to be up and talk the lingo of a 29-year-old.
4: No.
5: You know? So there is that. But I'm always surprised.
4: Just using the word lingo kind of covers that idea.
5: I'm always surprised at what she shocked at us by. Because it's always something, I'm like, really, you're shocked at that? And it's kind of a fun shock. He goes, you know, like we just said something shocking. And, you know, she outshocked us by, you know, 10 million.
1: So it raises the obvious question, do either or both of you listen in real life to these crime podcasts? Because you play it well.
4: I do not.
1: Not
5: I
1: at
5: do.
1: All.
4: No.
5: I do. And I've listened to a lot of crime podcasts and watched a lot of true crime shows. And I think, you know, I know what you're saying, that guy's sick. Well, that means the rest of the nation is sick too.
1: Yes.
5: But I like the solving part. I find that, I like the scientific solving and clues and tracking down and CCTV. In fact, even now, because of this show and watching these shows, I'm always thinking, just walking around my life, thinking, what's my alibi? If something were to happen right now, could I prove I was in my car? Yes, I've got the GPS and there's a CCTV camera and I wave at it.
1: Well, there's
5: and then I also.
4: What is your crime that you're afraid of?
5: I don't know. It could be anything.
1: Are you planning anything?
5: No, I'm not planning anything. No, it's some other crime, like, God forbid. But I could always prove I'd be the first suspect. I would be.
4: Oh, you know, absolutely.
5: Yeah, I'd be the first suspect. And then replay, you know, my eye rolls at you on television when you do, you know, some joke that doesn't work, which is often.
1: So do you, Steve, do you watch Dateline and those kind of shows?
4: Yeah.
1: Are you that deep into it?
5: Mm-hmm.
1: So you're really in it.
4: Why don't you read the news or something?
5: I do
4: current?
5: Read the news.
4: Oh.
5: Yeah.
1: So are you principally objected to the crime podcast or just not interested?
4: You know, I just feel that there's so much despair around that I just don't want to hear about another person's murder.
5: And right.
1: So you're really in it.
4: Why don't you read the news or something?
5: I do
4: current?
5: Read the news.
4: Oh.
5: Yeah.
1: So are you principally objected to the crime podcast or just not interested?
4: You know, I just feel that there's so much despair around that I just don't want to hear about another person's murder.
5: And right.
4: Yes.
1: And if you read the reviews and just word
4: on the street. We are 100% on Rotten Tomatoes.
5: No, now you've ruined it.
2: This is the sound of Claire cooking dinner at home. And that's the sound of a fraud alert from Wells Fargo flagging a charge for a pricey restaurant in Paris. Considering Claire isn't in Paris right now, that seemed odd to the bank and to Claire. Two taps later, Claire says nope to the charge and Wells Fargo is on the case. However you make money work, Wells Fargo can work with that.
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4: Oh, really?

0: tour with the band, but we have good camaraderie too. Sometimes we do that, but basically I wouldn't do it.
1: No, I think the only thing you can really control in a work situation is the hang. In show business, Yes. You can have the greatest experience making a movie and then it bombs and the critics hate it. So the only thing that you can control is, do you have fun while doing it? And Steve and I, you know, we do shows, live shows together, but we also have a great dinner the night before and we have great glasses of wine afterwards and discuss it with the band. That's the fun of it.
2: And you've been doing it, as I said, for 35 years since you met doing The Three Amigos.
0: Well, Right. People ask me, they say, what's your favorite movie that you ever made? And I say, well, I don't know, because here's why. There are three things to a movie. How much fun you had doing it, was it a hit, and is it any good?
1: Right.
0: And when those things land together, it's fantastic. But sometimes you can love a movie just because you had such a great time making it.
2: Right. And was that the case with Three Amigos? Was it instant for you two guys?
0: It was not an instant hit.
2: No, I know, but this relationship, because it feels like...
0: Yeah, no, we got along instantly. Yeah.
1: Instantly, yeah. All three of us did. And again, you make a movie or you're on location for months, and sometimes you never see those people again. So you make a conscientious effort. I think I'll keep up with that guy. And it was mutual. And
0: also, we got lucky because we did other movie that you ever made. And I say, well, I don't know, because here's why. There are three things to a movie. How much fun you had doing it. Was it a hit, and is it any good?
1: Right.
0: And when those things land together, it's fantastic. But sometimes you can love a movie just because you had such a great time making it.
2: Right. And was that the case with Three Amigos? Was it instant for you two guys?
0: It was not an instant hit.
2: No, I know, but this relationship, because it feels like...
0: Yeah, no, we got along instantly. Yeah.
1: Instantly, yeah. All three of us did. And again, you make a movie or you're on location for months, and sometimes you never see those people again. So you make a conscientious effort. I think I'll keep up with that guy. And it was mutual. And
0: also, we got lucky because we did other movies together. Father of the Bride, one or two.
1: That's true. Prince of Egypt.
0: Prince of Egypt. But we were already friends by then. But I'd say Father of the Brides really put us in a comedy frame of mind, you know.
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2: I didn't realize, I guess I should have known this, Marty, that Three Amigos was your first movie.
3: Because
2: we'd known you on SNL and you were in the bloodstream. So that was your first movie. So what was it like to walk in with Steve Martin, who's already Steve Martin, and Chevy Chase, who's already Chevy Chase?
3: Well, it was a little bit intimidating, but they were very, very nice to me. They're very, you know, we had to play three close friends. So I had to, the first couple of weeks, do an impersonation of someone really relaxed. But they made it very easy. We immediately bonded through laughter and Scrabble. And before you knew it, you felt at ease and like this is a great thing to be doing.
2: And the legend has it, your first conversation, or maybe one of the first, when you came to the house to get the script, was a dig at Steve, and so the relationship was set forever.
3: Yes.
4: Do you want to tell him the dig?
3: Yes, I went to Steve's house to pick up a script for Three Amigos. You know, he wrote it with Lorne Michaels and Randy Newman. And I walked into Steve's house and his old house in Beverly Hills, and I looked around, and there was a Picasso, and there was a Hopper. And I said, how did you get this rich? Because I've seen your work. And you said...
4: Toward the end of the meeting, I said, it was great, great meeting you. I expected more charisma. But anyway...
3: But it was kind of the natural instinct. And it was overwhelming to see
4: all the stars. And by the way, he really did say that.
3: Yeah.
4: And I kind of remember my reaction, which was like a kind of a curious side eye. Like, so is this, you know, that's a daring thing to say to someone you've never met, you know? And then you sort of like, am I going with this? Or am I? And, you know, it was just comedy. We love hanging out with comedians. Because I think there's a...
3: Thank God I wasn't from Ireland, or you would have said, have you ever thought of going to Europe?
4: Yeah. So your family goes back to Ireland. Yeah. Uh-huh. You know, I'd love to take you on a trip to Europe.
2: But that seems to me that first moment formed the basis for the foundation, at least, for your friendship. If you watch your tour, if you watch the Netflix special, even the two of you acting in Only Murders in the Building.
3: I mean, I'm sure you have lifelong friends.
2: Oh, yeah.
3: And a big connection has been humor.
2: That's it.
3: I think it's...
4: Is that true?
3: Yeah.
2: Oh, sure.
3: Absolutely.
4: But I would say, like, I'm guessing, you probably have friends in the business who do the same thing as you. Or do you have rapport with them?
2: Yeah.
4: Because you know what it is.
2: Absolutely.
4: And that's, you know, we have that with comedians of all stripes.
2: Yeah.
4: You know?
2: But there's also something about a person you're comfortable with enough that you can insult them constantly.
3: Oh, yeah.
2: That means you're
3: and
2: really
3: you know,
2: close.
3: I mean, we're often asked, did we ever go too far?
2: That in 91, 30-year anniversary coming up, by the
3: That's
2: way.
3: That's crazy.
2: Obviously a great movie, great script, great characters, but you never could have imagined how well it would do and commercially.
4: And through time.
2: And yeah, and it's held
4: you know,
2: up.
4: I always thought, I don't know what your questions would be, I'll wait.
2: No, go ahead.
4: Okay. I've always thought this, you know, we did a remake.
2: Yep.
4: And now they're doing another remake. And I, at the time, I thought, this movie, this subject, will be remade through time, as the times change, because it's a universal subject, a father and his daughter, and getting married. I mean, what could be more fundamental? So I already knew they were headed for another remake, and probably another remake after that, because times change, but the core heart of it will always remain.
3: Well, it's also a perfect title.
4: Yeah,
3: because right, they're right. It's like First Wives Club. You knew that had to be a hit.
2: Right.
3: Perfect
2: right.
3: title.
2: And how did you shape and create Frank, one of the great characters in movie history?
4: Wow. Well,
3: you heard,
4: really?
3: You heard him.
4: Sure.
2: Yeah.
4: I heard it. I didn't want to hear it.
3: Yeah. Well, you know, it was written that way that when they meet Frank, that Diane Keaton and Kimberly Williams, mother and daughter, would understand it, but Steve couldn't.
2: Right.
3: Understand him, so it symbolized his isolation from the process. And so we just did a million takes, variations, and the director and producer were a little apprehensive about this idea too, because it was a sincere film, and this was this heightened character. But I kept thinking, as long as I didn't wink into the camera and say, aren't I funny, we'd be fine. Because, and then I went to a wedding after we stopped shooting. I won't tell you who, but I'll tell you later. And it was a big fancy wedding with a wedding planner, and he had his initials embroidered on his shoes. And I thought,
2: wow.
3: We missed that. So, you know, you can't, life is broader than any character.
2: Was it based on anything you'd seen?
3: No.
2: Just a kind of person.
3: Yeah.
2: Right. And Steve, what did you think when that movie exploded the way it did? I mean,
4: here's what I thought. I thought, because I've watched movies come out, movies that I've done, and then there'll be like massive hits at Christmas or something like that, other people's films. And then when that came out and it opened just before Christmas and it was doing so well and building, I thought, oh, it's my turn.
2: There you go.
4: Yeah.
2: You felt it was just justice.
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0: this might be an uncomfortable question for either of you to answer, but why do you both think this relationship works so well? Steve, what is it about Marty? Marty, what is it about Steve? There's definitely a yin and a yang thing that goes on here, but why do you think this has endured, this friendship and this professional partnership?
1: You know, one thing I say is, you know, first of all, we don't talk every day. It's not like 8 a.m. get call Mark. You know,
2: and even when we talk, I don't necessarily listen.
1: No, he puts the phone down.
2: Yeah,
1: and so there's that we have other lives. Sure. You know, this is like a fun thing. We get along on a humor level. I don't know, and you know, humor is very superficial. I mean, you can joke, and we can joke, and we can joke without ever getting to the core of anything. So it's just up here in fun. Like I said, I never say to Marty, are you okay? You know, which, you know, a real friend would do.
2: No, you would if you really thought I was. But I don't think, I think that we both, first of all, we work very similar. We like it. We're loosed, happy set, joking, all that, and it makes us better. So there's that. And then why else are we friends?
1: I think it's a very hard thing to explain. It's like ask any friends and that have a
2: he
1: hard
2: has
1: time.
2: More money, and that's a seductive thing. He's like to me like an older brother's older brother.
0: What do you think is so funny about Steve? Why is he so great as a comedian?
2: Oh, my God. I mean...
1: Nothing?
2: No. I mean, it's... you always feel self-conscious of the story, but in 1980, I didn't know Steve, and I'm watching the Grammys, and Steve comes out to present the best album of the year, and he's in tails and a shirt and studs and no pants, boxer underwear, garters up to here, and he makes no acknowledgement of it. The audience is hysterical, and he starts reading the nominations. And by the third nominations, a little bald man comes out running with a pair of pants on a hanger. And Steve looks at him and says, well, it's about time. And then he puts the pants on and continues to read. And I thought, that is the most brilliant joke. I would pay $1 billion if I could have done that joke. So, and I didn't even know him then. So I think his mind is hilarious. And he's deeply kind. You know, I think if you were that talented but a bit of a jerk, there would be no relationship. Mm-hmm. You know, there wouldn't be.
1: I find, you know, first of all, we just have a we're going to talk ourselves out of a friendship. That's what's going to happen. I can't believe you said that. No, we just have a kind of an ease. But in terms of his comedy, whenever I look at his old specials and things, I go, that's outrageous. I can't believe you're doing that. And the ears and the big head and all
2: kinds. By the way, it's my head, but thank you.
1: Yeah. No, you wear pieces.
2: I know. That's true.
1: And I find the characters are completely so big. Jackie Rogers Jr. is an albino pop star.
2: Yeah. An albino pop star.
1: That makes sense.
0: Yeah. How about Jiminy? Jiminy, I mean, you've been interviewed by Jiminy. Yeah.
1: I'm shocked that he gets away with it. I mean, it's so devastating to the person you're interviewing.
2: Yeah, but they were all generally my friends.
1: But you're playing an idiot, so.
2: No, I know. But when my favorite lines was to Mel Brooks when I said, what's your big beef with the Nazis? And he said, what's my big beef? What's my big beef? I don't know. I think they're rude. So it worked out.
0: Oh, it's brilliant. Oh, it's so good. And do you have a favorite character of Steve's through the years?
1: Something he's done.
0: Or a favorite special or moment that stuck with you?
2: I think Roxanne is my ultimate favorite. I mean, I love, you know, the first four comedies, and I love it. But Roxanne seemed to combine it all and great, great acting. So I would say
1: Thank
2: that's
1: you.
2: Your high water mark.
1: Well, that was a long time ago.
2: Yeah, I killed for you to hit that mark again.
1: Yeah, that's why I like Only Murders in the Building.
2: Yeah. No, remember, I once said to him, it was like the 90s, and I was at my cottage, and I said, you know, all my two sons and all their friends are obsessed with the best of Steve Martin, SNL, on DVD. And Steve went, it's a resurgence.
0: I'm back.
2: I'm back. But it was with the weak, exhausted arm, too.
0: You've said, Marty, too, beyond the funny and all this connection, is that Steve was a great friend to you when Nancy passed away.
2: Right.
0: And that meant the world to you, to have somebody who you had so many laughs with be there.
2: He wrote a song in honor of her, a brilliant song, The Great Remember.
0: What did that mean to you to have him at your
2: side? Well,
1: everybody was,
2: everyone loved Nancy.
1: A lot of friends.
2: Yeah. But of course it was magnificent to have those kind of friends in those tough situations.
1: I'm telling you, Marty has a lot of friends, and there's a lot of demand on his time because he gets invited to parties and things because he's really fun at a party. And I've told this before, but I say if I'm hosting a dinner party and I'm going to invite, three or four couples, whatever, and I invite Marty, and somebody else and somebody else, and then if Marty says, I'm sorry, I can't come, I cancel the party.
0: Is that true?
2: Well, it's not really true.
0: Because what's the point?
1: Well, yeah.
0: Guys, thanks so much. Congratulations
2: on the
0: show.
2: Thank you,
0: Willie. It's a blast.
2: Thanks, man.
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28: 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Look at it. It doesn't look so good.
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0: Okay, this is our conference room. Believe it or not, this was my dining table.
1: Is that true?
0: It is true.
1: You really are a scrappy organization.
2: Scarlett Johansson has been scrappy from the start. On screen. And now in business, with the launch of her skincare line, The Outset.
1: I want to talk about The Outset a lot. I'm here for the eye cream.
0: Great.
1: The Colin Jost eye cream, yeah, as I understand it.
0: That's how it's commonly known as, yeah.
1: But let's start, if we can, with Asteroid City.
0: Sure.
1: Which is an amazing Wes Anderson film. Beautiful to look at, as all of his stuff is.
3: My word, it's hot.
2: Johansson plays Midge Campbell, a 1950s movie star forced to quarantine in the fictional desert town of Asteroid City.
4: You were very good in the one about the tramp in the brothel who gets amnesia and becomes a pediatrician. You were very authentic.
3: Actually, maybe my favorite character I've ever
4: seen. I don't know why nobody else liked it.
3: Oh.
1: So what is that phone call like when Wes says, not only do I want you in the movie, but I wrote a part for you?
0: It's like a career dream goal, definitely. I was very excited to read a script in its entirety of his, which I'd never had the chance to do. And it was in the middle of COVID, right in the middle of COVID, so I was not expecting to get any calls about work. I'd sort of, you know, just kind of had taken a bit of a pause, I guess. It was a time that felt all over the place. And so I read the script, and I play a few different characters in this film. So I play an actor who's playing an actor who's also preparing a play. So there was a lot to discuss. I had to wrap my head around.
5: I don't like the way that guy looked at us, the alien.
3: Well, how did he look
5: like
3: at
5: we're
3: us?
5: Doomed.
3: Maybe we are.
1: As with every Wes Anderson movie, there may be no point exactly into asking what it's about, because it's kind of an experience. But how do you describe this film to people who are thinking about going to see it?
0: The film is really sort of exploration in existentialism. It's, I think, a film that's made, it's very reflective of where Wes is at, I think, in his life and career. You know, the fact that it was written and developed during the quarantine time is definitely baked in there. It's very self-reflective. And I think it's also a celebration of creativity and the nomadic circus that actors create around themselves. You know, that is something that I think it comes up in Wes's work a lot, that real fondness and celebration of that environment.
1: So how do you describe the Wes Anderson experience? It's so cool to look at, obviously, and fun to watch. All of his films are. But on the other side of it, as an actor, what does that mean? How is it different from other things you've done?
0: Well, I think Wes's love of that nomadic circus is really, you know, it's also represented in the environment that he creates on set. We were very isolated in a town called Chinchon, which is in Spain, in an agricultural area. You know, really never left our compound where we were all staying. And this whole world was created on a watermelon farm. So all the earth and all the mountains and everything were brought in and built, this practical set, in the middle of nothing, and, you know, just agricultural land. And so it was very surreal, but also so magical. I mean, it was so unique. I've never experienced, I mean, I'd say doing theater is maybe the closest thing that I could describe it to, liken it to. It's such a beautiful family that he surrounds himself with, of, you know, family he chooses.
1: So let's talk about Midge specifically.
0: Mm-hmm.
1: You read her on the page. Did you get her right away? What did you think about the character?
0: I actually had to read it a couple of times. My character, Midge, is a, you know, movie star. She is beloved. She is kind of narcissistic and self-involved in a way that's kind of, that's very alluring and enigmatic. And she's aware that she's constantly being watched, you know, that's just an ingredient in her life that's always there. And she doesn't mind that at all. And she's, you know, we looked at just what actors I could kind of hang my hat on. And, you know, of that era, whose career could we emulate? And I think Bette Davis was who we both liked. And I just love her. I love her whole spirit and her vulnerability, her strength, her groundedness. Like, she feels to me, you know, very authentic. And so that's who we kind of base her on.
1: So this role came to you at a complicated time for you as well, to say the least.
0: It wasn't initially that complicated. Initially, it was wide open and great. But as we waited for the window of time to shoot because of COVID and all the regulations, you know, I got pregnant, and I was very happy to be pregnant. But I knew that, you know, I had this obligation to shoot this film. Nonetheless, I at some point had to tell Wes that I was pregnant, because I thought, I guess this isn't going to push for as long as I need it to. And in true Wes fashion, he was so excited that I was pregnant. He said, how long do you think you're going to need post-birth? And I said, I don't know, maybe like, I guess 8 weeks or something. So on my 8 week postpartum date, I was flying to Spain and with my young, you know, 8 week old baby and Colin. And so that was another added piece to the experience that was so, it was wonderful. I mean, it was so wonderful. It was challenging, but it was also completely unexpected. And, you know, I felt so fortunate and grateful to be able to still be able to participate, you know. And then I got to bring my infant baby to the table, and he could be held by Adrian Brody and Willem Dafoe and Bryan Cranston and everybody else. So
1: the stories he will have, his earliest babysitters, all Academy Award winners.
0: That's right. Yeah.
2: Johansson's own story begins in New York's Greenwich Village, where she grew up with dreams of starring in the Broadway musicals she saw with her mother. She began to audition and landed her first film role at just 9 years old in Rob Reiner's North. After working steadily as a child actress, Johansson was thrust into adult stardom by her performance alongside Bill Murray in the acclaimed 2003 movie Lost in Translation.
6: I just don't know what I'm supposed to be.
1: I forgot how young you were when you made that. I mean, 17, you're a high school kid, basically being thrust into this world. Was that a hard thing to have that many eyes on you and to be treated now as an adult effectively after that movie?
0: I mean, I think just being that age is hard anyway. I felt like I was at a crossroads at that time because I, you know, Lost in Translation had come out and Girl with a Pearl Earring, and I did some very exciting work, but then I felt like the work that was out there for me anyway was not, it was sort of uninspired, and I didn't know. I thought, I don't want to do work that's uninspiring. I would rather do some other thing.
2: She found the fire again on Broadway, starring and winning a Tony Award in the 2010 revival of A View from the Bridge.
1: Which sort of brings it full circle, the song and dance and the performance in your living room with your family.
0: Yeah.
1: Not only to come to Broadway and do Arthur Miller, but to win a Tony Award. That must have been thrilling.
0: It was thrilling. Our production was so incredibly received and feel totally welcome by this amazing community I admired for my entire life, and feel that thrill of being on stage every night and the unexpected, you know, have that. Oh, it's so exciting and makes you feel like alive, you know.
1: And then it's the same year, I think it's the same year as the play that Black Widow and Iron Man 2 come along, right?
0: Right.
1: By a twist of fate, all of a sudden now you're in the Marvel Universe. So you're at this cross.

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2: So this is home.
3: Yeah, that's a home away from home.
4: When Johansson is not on set, she's here in the offices of The Outset, the skincare company she co-founded just over a year ago.
3: This is our like best-selling sort of trio. 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
2: I'm just realizing I don't do enough. I have no night creams.
3: What?
2: I don't have.
3: But you're on camera all the time.
2: I know. I need to get more serious about my career.
3: Well, I know.
2: So what compelled you to take on this challenge?
3: Since I was probably 12, 13 years old, have struggled with acne. And when I was younger, it was all about sort of stripping away your skin and, you know, basically resurface your entire face. Right. And at some point I was like, I have to kind of just stop everything and just try something else, which was just using very clean moisturizing products and stop like stripping everything away. And that's when my skin completely transformed. Mm.
2: So is it true that Colin is a big proponent of the eye cream?
3: Yes.
2: That's his thing?
3: Colin was our eye cream connoisseur. I never used eye cream before and Colin uses it every day. And so I thought, well, why don't, since, you know, it was during COVID and I didn't have so many people to test it on in my... Colin became our eye cream expert.
2: Wow.
3: And I got him to switch to the Outset eye cream. So.
2: And he looks great. He's never looked better. So youthful.
3: He is. He's like de-aging. It's very annoying.
2: Look at you. You're doing it all. And with a toddler at home. I mean, it's all very impressive.
3: I mean, I'm sure I left like the oven on or whatever.
0: This is the sound of Lucy staying on top of her spending. You see, even though she's buying a new pair of jeans, she knows that it fits within her monthly budget. Because Wells Fargo will send an alert if her balance drops below her set amount. Yep, nothing gets past Lucy. Or Wells Fargo, for that matter. However you make money work, Wells Fargo can work with that.
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0: The story of Niall Horan's life is one of an Irish teenager thrust to worldwide fame as a member of the biggest group on the planet. Let's go crazy, crazy, crazy till we see the sun. Horan and his bandmates in One Direction flew to the top of the charts, filling stadiums around the world and selling more than 70 million albums.
1: I remember thinking, right, I've just been through the craziest thing that could possibly happen to someone.
0: And he was not certain about what was waiting on the other side of that dizzying phenomenon.
1: Scary prospect, obviously, coming off the back of the band. I just had to keep it going. I wanted to make music and just had to trust it.
0: That trust has paid off in a successful solo career. Horan's latest album is called The Show, a record created when he

0: finally was forced to slow down.
1: So it's the summer of 2020. Take me back to that time for you. Mm. And you're trying to put out new music. You've just had your second album come out in March of that year.
2: True, yeah.
1: And you're getting ready to go on a tour. Mm-hmm. Of course, everything is canceled, except you don't have your instruments.
2: All my gear was locked away. We were just about to go on tour in that April. All my guitars had left my house. They were all boxed up in a lockup somewhere, ready to go to the first show. And it was just me and the piano and in the house.
1: So when you sat down at that piano, were you doing that to start to write a new album, or was that just something to sort of pass the time and get through this bizarre moment?
2: And I'm always kind of just like noodling anyway. You know, you just kind of sit down there and play around, sing some melodies, play some chords and hope for the best. And then if it doesn't come, it doesn't come. That's when I wrote that and sung the first couple of lines and the lyrics came out. I was like, oh, maybe this is the time now. And this is the start of a record.
3: If everything was easy, nothing ever broke. If everything was simple, how would we know?
1: The show is the title. Let's start there. What does that mean? What is the show?
2: Well, it didn't mean anything until I wrote the song, The Show. The lyric in the song, The Show, is basically me saying how grateful I should feel for everything. Because during the pandemic, we kind of lost all of that control that we like to have as humans. The show then became a metaphor for life in my head, like, you know, the different acts throughout. And then straight away, once I'd written that song, I realized, all right, well, there's a title for a record. And now that title provokes thoughts, you know, that make up the different spokes of the wheel of life. Mm. And that's kind of where it started from.
1: There's a weightiness, or in some of the subject matter is heavy, despite the sort of some of pop sound to some of it anyway. Is that fair to say?
2: Yeah, I think it's very fair. There's a weightiness to it in a different way than my previous stuff. Like, I tend to be the guy that writes the breakup songs, and literally my last album was called Heartbreak Weather. Okay. And I've tend to be that guy, but when there's no heartbreak, the subject matter changes. And what was going on in the world, I just gotten into a new relationship, so that was good. But then there was the other side of things, where the weight of the world that was 2020 and the time I was writing down notes, you know, that's what was going on the planet. I tend to try and write with a bit of weight, but my songs always seem to have some sort of like a silver lining to them. Mm-hmm. I tend to try and have, like, as dark as they sound, I try and make them have a bit of uplift and a bit of hope somewhere along the line.
1: You're a big vinyl guy?
2: Yeah.
1: Yeah.
2: I think it's because of what I grew up on.
0: The 29-year-old Horan grew up in Mullingar, Ireland, about an hour outside of Dublin. He was raised on bands like the Eagles and Fleetwood Mac and taught himself to play the guitar.
2: I probably didn't properly start playing until I was probably 10, 11 maybe. There was a guitar in the house that I was given as a gift to someone, and they never played it. So it was like this little nylon-stringed,
1: yeah,
2: kind of Spanish-y type guitar. And it was just sitting around, and I would like, was at the start of like the broadband dial-up connection. Right. So when everyone was not using the landline, I was like sitting on YouTube. And I've still, to this day, never had a guitar lesson or anything like this.
1: But
2: I would sit on YouTube, watch songs that I liked, like guys playing covers on them on YouTube, and like pause when they'd like set their fingers.
1: Really?
2: On the frets.
1: Wow.
2: And just like see where their fingers were. So to this day, I couldn't tell you more than about six chords.
0: At 16 and with no formal training, Horan was convinced by his high school French teacher to audition for the British singing competition, The X Factor.
4: I think you're unprepared. I think you came with the wrong song. You're not as good as you thought you were.
0: Despite a rocky start, the judges put Horan through, later teaming him up with Louis Tomlinson, Zayn Malik, Liam Payne, and Harry Styles to form One Direction. They finished in third place, but that was just the beginning.
2: What Makes You Beautiful went number one first week, and then there was a bit of noise around Europe, and we went over to Europe, and it was like thousands of screaming girls in the streets of Amsterdam and Milan, and
5: you know, Berlin and places like this. And it was like, what's going on? We were just on a network TV show a couple of weeks ago. And then it started, a bit of noise started coming from over here. And then it just snowballed, and it snowballed very fast. And the rest is history, I suppose.
1: Yeah. So how does a teenage boy, and you were boys, how do you begin to wrap your head around what's happening? You come from a humble place. You've got your family and friends who mean so much to you. And all of a sudden, the streets are filled with people screaming your name. How do you begin to cope with that?
5: Everyone was just in a state of shock the whole time. Like, looking at the first billboard in Times Square, you're like, Times Square? I've seen that in the movies, you know? There's always a bit of like, where are we? How do we do this? I think that was what was attracted a lot of people to the band. I think it was very clear that it was five working class blue collar kids who were just the deer in the headlights and are now like these worldwide known people. We have to remember, it was us, our team, our bubble around us, and we just kind of went from place to place worldwide and just kind of went along with it. If you're looking in, it must have looked crazy, you know, and everyone's going, you're the biggest band. And we were just kind of just still having a great time. And just, yeah. We always used to say like normal people doing an abnormal job, which is a good outlook to have. Remember one of the stadium tours was called Where We Are Tour, because we always used to be like, look where we are. It was literally named because we were just always like, oh, that's what's going on. And every now and then you catch yourself just like looking at each other, just going, this is nuts. Like on stage at like the MetLife or the Garden, or, you know, you'd have a moment every now and then. It was just like, this is nuts. Thankfully, that's never gotten old. I love it.
1: You keep that wonder about you. Yeah. And anybody who knows you says you're obviously an extraordinary artist, but you've kept you're a normal guy. You know, you can sit and have a pint and jump in there and sing karaoke. Is that just your foundation, your family, your friends, just keeping grounded in all of that?
5: You just have to have the right people around you and keep friends and family close, and don't let any infiltrations or anything like that happen. And then just be yourself. I think people can see through the BS sometimes.
1: As you look back on it now, these years later, does it feel like a dream or something? Or how do you look at it now as a
5: I think I've been able man? To... I think that was what was important about the pandemic for me too. It was, as I said, it was the first time I'd sat still. With that comes reflection and like just actually sitting and just going like, what's just happened for the last 10 years? This is the first time I've actually had to like think about the achievements and the tours and the fact that I can say that we played like 2 years of stadiums is just nuts. Not many people can say that at all. In the most humble way, I say that. So having that period to just like sit back and be like, oh my God, it nearly feels like it's like a separate life now that I'm like a bit older and a bit, you know, I've solved the world now. Like, I'm so mature now.
1: You're a wise man.
5: Yeah. Yes. But I definitely have a wiser, like a good outlook on things looking back. I didn't lose the plot along the way. I'm not a Hollywood horror story.
1: Right.
0: Horan has imparted some of that wisdom during his first season as a coach on The Voice, where he won the competition with singer Gina Miles.
6: You are unbelievable.
1: How much fun has that been for you?
5: Oh, it's been great. Like, I was nervous going into it, you know, having come from a show like that. Right. I was like, do I want to go back into something like that? I've never mentored anyone before, but it was the best decision I made. It's so much fun.
1: I bet you have incredible empathy for the people on that side of it, having been there before.
5: For sure, yeah. I know exactly what it's like to stand there and like have your future in some famous bloke's hand, you know?
1: Yeah.
5: And I'm the...
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0: With three albums under his belt, Horan has shown he can stand alone, away from the boys in the band.
2: Went back to London and I just had to trust that. I guess the biggest thing for me was I knew I could write a song. How good was the next question? I had a fan base that if I was to release something, there was a fan base there to receive in some shape or form. You know, some people would hang on to it and some people wouldn't, whatever it may be. I just had to kind of trust that I could write a song and that if I was to release something, some people would be there to take it on. How long it was going to last, again, we never know.
1: You had the advantage of a built-in fan base, as you said, but also it seems to me the challenge of some people wanting to just put you in that box and say they're boy banders. That was a moment in time. You had to prove yourself.
2: Yeah, for sure. Yeah, I think there's always a level of trying to prove yourself. Like, it's so competitive out there. It's not easy to just go and like write a song, release it, and just be convinced that it's just going to do well. Like, that's never a guarantee ever. It's still not. There's definitely an element of, right, I'm going to put my best foot forward here, try and give everything I can in performances, be myself in interviews. And then the rest is just like up to the people. It's the great thing about music these days is that power is in the people's hands. They'll make the decisions on whether you stick around or not. And then hopefully you write a good song here.
1: As you said, but also it seems to me the challenge of some people wanting to just put you in that box and say, they're boy banders. That was a moment in time. You had to prove yourself.
2: Yeah, for sure. Yeah, I think there's always a level of trying to prove yourself. Like, it's so competitive out there. It's not easy to just go and like write a song, release it, and just be convinced that it's just going to do well. Like, that's never a guarantee ever. It's still not. There's definitely an element of, right, I'm going to put my best foot forward here, try and give everything I can in performances, be myself in interviews. And then the rest is just like up to the people. It's the great thing about music these days is that power is in the people's hands. They'll make the decisions on whether you stick around or not. And then hopefully you write a good song here and there. And there's a bit of longevity to it. I've been doing it for, 14 years now. I really hope it doesn't stop anytime soon.
1: No, I think you're in good shape, my friend.
2: Thanks.
1: I think it's
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0: Andy, good to see you, my friend.
1: Hey, Willie.
0: You are the number one brand ambassador for this show, Sunday Today.
1: Well, because I love my mug.
0: You've got the mug.
1: I almost brought it because we are close to my house and I walked over and I was going to bring it. It's in the dishwasher.
0: What's the past 18 months been like for you?
1: The time with, you know what? The pandemic actually for me has been okay. I have been able to work during the entirety of the pandemic, of which I feel very grateful. And then I've gotten to spend an inordinate amount of time with my son that I never would have gotten. And that's been, frankly, incredible, especially as a single parent, to be able to really... I try to spend as much time, obviously, as possible with him, but I feel an extra weight on me as a single parent to really let him see that I'm around.
0: As long as I've known you, you've talked publicly and privately about wanting to be a dad sometime down the road.
1: Yep.
0: And now you are.
1: Yeah.
0: How has the reality been compared to those expectations?
1: It's actually been an easy ride so far. I mean, it's been, you know what? It's been all right. I thought that it was going to be completely overwhelming. And I actually feel like he has been trying to make it easy on me a little bit. And he's just, he's a good guy. He's very nice. He's very sweet.
2: Daddy.
1: He's starting, he's becoming a threenager. Is that the term?
0: Oh, yeah.
1: Yeah. So that just started last weekend. And so that was interesting. We were supposed to have a movie night Friday night. And I was so excited about it. But he then started to show his will. And I had to take the movie away. And guess who was the real loser in that? Me. Because I was then screwed on a Friday night. I was like, what am I doing?
0: Right. Now you got 2 hours to fill.
1: Exactly. I was actually more upset than him that I took the movie night away. So I'm not sure what lesson was taught.
0: What's he into, like, in terms of movies and what's his
1: You know what? He has not watched much TV or movies just until this summer. And so what he's really into right now is Sesame Street.
0: Great.
1: Which is great. And I let him watch it on the weekends. It's his treat. No TV during the week. And I will say, I screen an inordinate amount of Housewives, and he's always coming up to my desk while I'm watching, and I'm like, no, you are not watching this. You are not watching this. He saw me grilling Erica Jane on a Housewives reunion the other day. He's like, Daddy? I'm like, yes, but no. Yeah.
0: So it sounds like you guys have had all this bonding time, and being a single parent, like you say, has its challenges.
1: Yes.
0: How do you navigate that part of it?
1: Just one day at a time. And luckily, I have several jobs, but all of them allow me to be in and out of my home all day. So weirdly, I am almost always around for breakfast, lunch, and dinner with him. So that, to me, is a great That's a great amount of continuity for him, where we get to see each other. Now, New York is thumping, in a sense, and I'm anxious to be part of the thump. And so I think he's, I keep saying, and, you know, my show is going back to live with an audience. So I keep saying, Daddy's going to work. And so we brought him to the clubhouse last week because I wanted him to see that there was a place that was work.
0: Right.
1: And he quite enjoyed it. And I forgot that the shelves are basically all toys.
0: Right.
1: And he's like, this? He wanted to take it. I'm like, that's taped down. You can't have that. It's not a toy.
0: Don't touch Julie Andrews' tea bag.
1: Yes. He was trying to get to Julie Andrews' tea bag.
0: No.
1: Funny that you say that. Yes. Tamara's implant he was trying to get to. Like, this is not a toy. This was in someone.
0: Your parents are a big part of your private story, but also your public story, like they're on the show and the audience loves them.
1: Yeah.
0: They seem to be thoroughly enjoying this ride that you're on.
1: They are, but the ride that they are most enjoying is the curveball that I threw them at 50 years old of giving them another grandchild.
0: Yeah.
1: Because this was the kid that no one saw coming. Even as the years went on, I would say, you know, I still want to have a kid. And my mom would say, it's not happening. Like, really? Oh, okay. You're flying to LA for a party right now. When are you going to have a kid? So I proved them all wrong. And it's one of the great joys of having my son is watching his relationship with his grandparents, who are well into their 80s and who FaceTime with him every night at dinner. Mm.
0: And how lucky, I feel that way too about my parents, that your son will have a relationship with them. He'll know them.
1: The grandparent-child relationship is so magical. And I remember great times with my grandparents and sleeping over there. Mm-hmm. And they give your kid something that you can't. And it's just so exciting. It's sweet. That to me has been an incredible side.
2: This is the sound of Lucy staying on top of her spending. 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Yep, nothing gets past Lucy. Or Wells Fargo, for that matter. 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
2: 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Considering Claire isn't in Paris right now, that seemed odd to the bank and to Claire. Two taps later, Claire says nope to the charge, and Wells Fargo is on the case. 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
0: I've been on Watch What Happens Live over Zoom.
1: Remotely
0: a couple of times.
1: Yeah.
0: So what was it like for you to, because we all experience this in one form or another, to do that show over Zoom? Because so much of that, anyone who's been in that clubhouse, is the crackle of the back and forth.
1: Right. It was weird. It was highly efficient, which I loved.
0: Yeah.
1: We are doing the show at 1:30 in the afternoon, and we will be done at 1:55. And then you can go about your day. So it felt fake for a long time. And I was doing my own makeup to horrible results and really not seeming to care for a very long time what I looked like going on television. I didn't monitor what I was putting out there.
0: Too much, too little?
1: Everything,
0: what was the problem?
1: Yeah. Everything. Didn't care. Just was like, once I did the show I was doing it from my office for a big chunk of time and had left the Grateful Dead play for the entire show. And they called me after the show and said, we're detecting music. I said, oh, I left the Grateful Dead channel on for the whole show. They're like, we're going to hope no one notices. And I believe no one noticed. So there was my show is already homemade, as it were. But it was real scotch tape.
0: I think I sort of sympathize with that. We all got a little too comfortable with our home studios.
1: Yes.
0: What we're wearing on the bottom, what we look like. I stopped,
1: Who was wearing anything on the bottom?
0: Not a lot.
1: Yeah, no.
0: What'd you do, shorts and flip-flops?
1: I was barefoot. I wore, I did it out in the Hamptons for 4 months. And I was in, I would jump in the pool and then be in a wet bathing suit. I'm going to skip the makeup today. It's fine. Like, I was a runaway train.
0: When you're in that studio, you've created such a space. What is the magic of that show to you? Why do you think it's taken off the way it has?
1: I think people respond to the authenticity of the show. I think that, God knows, I screw up every episode. The audience the audience is drinking. The guests are drinking. It's a loose atmosphere.
4: It's Cake Justin! And thank you, Jimmy, for the shots!
1: If we spill a cake on the floor, it's about the cake. We follow the action. And I think people respond to that idea that they don't know what's going to happen. The guests can wind up hating each other. Mm-hmm. We've had guests who literally, you can see them on the air, that they hate each other. And the audience then starts, chiming in, and it's fun.
0: You know what else is true about that show? It's a little like Howard Stern, where by stepping into that studio, you're agreeing to something.
1: You are submitting to my tomfoolery,
0: yeah,
1: and my messiness, and you are now going, you are on the witness stand,
0: right,
1: about your life.
0: Right.
1: And so here we are.
0: And the thing that where a publicist on another show would say you can't ask about that does not seem to apply on your show.
1: Well, we don't pre-interview our guests, which is great.
0: Yeah.
1: So then we can't, you know, it's less trouble to get into. But, I mean, there are times when people come in and say, listen,
0: yeah,
1: I don't want to talk about the fact that I hate X, Y, or Z.
0: But one of the genius moves you have is you can put it off on the audience. So-and-so writes.
1: Well, that's true. But we try. Listen, I don't want anyone to leave unhappy.
0: Yeah.
1: So.
0: Casting is huge. You often put me on with a housewife.
1: Yes. We like
0: and it's great.
1: High and low. Yeah. We like big and tall, small and big. I don't know. You know, we like,
0: It's amazing. It's such, it's the most fun you can have on TV.
1: Getting the audience back was a big deal. And now that the audience back, now that the audience is back and the guests are there, it's what we're supposed to be doing.
0: Yeah.
1: I'm like, oh, this is why we.
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2: Speaking of fun, let's talk about glitter every day. 365 quotes from women I love.
3: Yes.
2: What's the idea behind it?
3: The idea is just basically in the title. This is a book that you can look at every day, have a little bit of, little splash of glitter thrown on you every day. I love, women have shaped me for my entire life. From my mom to mentors to the housewives to divas and icons. And so this is a quote a day by a woman that I love. I love a lot of women, and they've said a lot of things. And talk about high and low. We've got Madonna to Malala, Dorinda Medley to Kamala Harris. I mean, it's all over the place.
2: It's funny you say that. I'm going to jump ahead because I thought this captured you perfectly. On one page, we have a quote from Anne Frank.
3: Yes.
2: As I turn the page, Countess Luann.
3: Thank you.
2: That's Andy Cohen in a nutshell.
3: It absolutely is. Two women that I respect immensely and who have different things to offer the culture, but valid nonetheless, Willie. This is the world that we live in, by the way.
2: We lead off the book with a quote from the great Evelyn Cohen.
3: My mom.
2: Her quote is, "Get a hold of yourself, Andy."
3: Yes.
2: What was the context of that?
3: Well, that is a quote that my mom has used over the years that renders me slapped in the face. Get a hold of yourself, Andy, and I will quite literally get a hold of myself and come back to earth. It is what it's in her arsenal of, you're a runaway train, you gotta get it together. Basically, it's a very simple sentiment from Evelyn Cohen, but one that I respond to.
2: It feels like it's something you've heard for a long time.
3: I have.
2: Yeah.
3: I have.
2: Yeah.
3: She doesn't, she whips it out when she needs it.
2: So Evelyn Cohen's the biggest star in this book. I think
3: she is.
2: We agree.
3: Yes.
2: Some huge names in here. Dolly Parton, Madonna. What's the thrust of the kind of person you want? How did you put this list together?
3: You know what? It's just women I love.
2: Yeah.
3: Strong, powerful women with something to say. So that could be anyone that has touched me in my life. I mean, I have a quote from my friend Liza in there that I love that is only go, oh, no, when you're a hammer, everything's a nail. Mm. So there are quotes in here to live by. And there are quotes in here to laugh by.
2: Yes.
3: And I put a little commentary on every page of my own relationship with the women or the quote or just some thought I'm having.
2: Yeah, I mean, I just love the – there's too many to list, but you go from Jack Hay to Jill Biden on
3: yes,
2: the same page, you know?
3: Absolutely.
2: Like, that's
3: Jack
2: the beauty.
3: Jack Hay to Jill Biden.
2: That's the beauty.
3: Two of our beacons of – inspiration.
2: There you go.
3: Yes.
2: There you go.
3: Yeah.
2: And is it true that Hoda Kotb gave you the idea for this book, or at least she encouraged you to write it?
3: Hodes didn't just give me the idea. I basically just stole the idea from her. She had come out with two quote a day books.
2: Yep.
3: And I happened to be co-hosting with her during the publication of both books, mm-hmm. I believe. So I spent a fair amount of time shilling Hode's books. And I thought to myself, what if I did one of these but put my own spin on it? So then kind of halfway through writing it, I FaceTimed her and said, I need to make sure this is okay with you. Like, do you have another one of these coming out? Because I do, maybe in the fall. Is this okay? She's like, write your book, babe. Write your book. There's a couple great quotes from Hoda in there.
2: Yeah, Hoda's yeah. in the book.
3: Yes, of course.
2: Pay a nice tribute, and you mentioned her in the acknowledgments.
3: Yes, well, I mean, again.
2: Central figure.
3: She inspired this book completely.
2: Who in this book would you like to have on Watch What Happens Live who you've not yet had on Watch
3: Who
2: What Happens Live?
3: In that book wouldn't I like to have
2: you've had
3: on Watch
2: some of them,
3: Live?
2: A lot of them.
3: Yes. No, I mean, I think Michelle Obama. Michelle Obama has done every show but mine.
2: Now, what's going on
3: Michelle
2: with that?
3: Michelle Obama did The Chew when it was on. I think Michelle Obama has been on CSI. I'm not kidding.
2: Really?
3: I think so, or NCIS or something like that. Truly, there almost isn't a show that she hasn't been on except mine. So maybe I should feel good about that.
2: Okay, so Michelle is the get.
3: She's one of them.
2: Who else is on there?
3: Madonna's never been on.
4: She hasn't been on?
3: Madonna.
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0: Yeah.
1: So many.
0: Because Madonna is a North Star for you, is that fair to say?
1: Yes, she is. Yeah. I love my ladies.
0: So let's talk about Housewives.
1: Okay.
0: 15 years.
1: You know what?
0: Can you believe
1: just
0: that?
1: Just watched season 16 premiere of Orange County.
0: And how do we feel?
1: It's fantastic.
0: Yeah.
1: They got the assignment. Yeah.
0: Let's go back to like 2005 when you're cooking this up.
1: Yeah.
0: You never could have imagined what it was going to become, but what did you think it would be back then?
1: Well, in the best, when it started, it seemed like a sociological time capsule of this group of women who were kind of nouveau riche in a gated community in Orange County, who spoke to their children in a way that none of us had ever seen, and they were just different. And it was while Desperate Housewives was airing, which is how we got the name Real Housewives, because these were the real housewives. And it was a play on real, because of course, much of them wasn't. Now, season two of the Housewives of Orange County, we found that Gina Keo was getting separated. And that was when I leaned in and said, oh my God, this is now a soap opera. Mm-hmm. This is Knott's Landing. And this could go on forever. Did I think I would be sitting with you 16 years later talking about it? Absolutely not. Am I thrilled by it? Yes. They have given me and many others inordinate amounts of pleasure. I would not be here where I am today without them. And that's one of the reasons why I thought it was important to include them in this book and why it is a mix of high and low, because there are things that they've said that really ring true to me and a lot of other people that I think are worthy of a closer look.
0: And I don't think we can even call it a guilty pleasure anymore. So many people watch it.
1: It's a pleasure.
0: Just a pleasure for a lot of people across the spectrum.
1: Yes.
0: So how has the show, Andy, evolved over the years? So you got Orange County, here comes New York and New Jersey, and you've grown and shown different people and different cultures and different cities.
1: Yeah, I mean, you know, it has evolved. I have another book out on my imprint called Not All Diamonds and Rosé, which is a oral history of the Real Housewives in its entirety. And it comes out in like 2 weeks. And it's great. And you see the evolution of it. I think there was an evolution when I think there was a moment where people started to really realize they were on TV and they could make a moment. And there are some moments that were made that were incredible on television that we thought, how authentic is it that this woman is taking her leg off in Le Cirque and throwing it to make a point?
2: Here, go ahead. Go ahead, Heather.
1: Maybe not an incredible finale for season, I think, 6 of New York Housewives. Uh-huh. But we didn't bring Aviva back the next year because we kind of thought, where do we go from here?
0: Right.
1: You've thrown your leg in Le Cirque. Where does the story take us that we could possibly go?
0: We've been to the mountaintop.
1: Been to the mountaintop. So I think that we try to lean into the real, and we try to, you know, go away from the performative. But this is a show now, all these years later, where people know they're on television. We're in the middle of two incredible moments. You know, Beverly Hills, something happened with Erica Girardi, one of our housewives, before, you know, as the cameras were rolling, her husband was implicated in a horrible crime. And so we're watching that unfold now and watching the women relate to that and react to that.
0: And you've expanded your audience by the cities you've chosen and the groups of women you've chosen, right?
1: It's true. I mean, Salt Lake City, man.
0: Yeah.
1: Who would have thought? Another curveball. Mormon Housewives. Look into it.
0: People want to know, to the extent you can talk about it, behind the scenes, I'm sure it must just be, your phone is texts and phone calls from various housewives who have an issue with something that was in the show, how they were portrayed. How do you manage this universe that you've created?
1: I think that my senses have been dulled over the years a bit. Maybe I'm a little more, you know, I used to look at my dad and think, how does he exist amidst the chaos, the cacophony of this group of overmodulated, loud talkers that exists in my nuclear family, myself, my mother, and my sister. But, you know, there's something to be said. There's actually a great quote from Ruth Bader Ginsburg in the book where she said, sometimes we all have to be a little bit deaf and we choose to hear what we want to hear. And I thought that was such a great quote because it's like, you know, some things matter that you hear, some things don't. Maybe, you know, some critiques that you get, tune it out. Something that someone's yelling about, you think, you know what? They're going to be over it tomorrow. I mean, I'm not going to take this on.
0: Right.
1: So, RBG.
0: So it's a little bit of psychiatrist, a little social work, a little of that.
1: Yeah.
0: Right? Just hear them out and let it flush its way through the system.
1: Yeah.
0: There are some moments, though, where you can't do that. And I'm thinking about the reunions.
1: Yes.
0: Because you are physically in that room.
1: Absolutely.
0: And sometimes under assault.
1: Yes. That is true. But I control the narrative. I mean, we're in the midst of, I really had my toughest interview yet with the whole Erica Girardi, Beverly Hills. It's unfolding right now. Unprecedented four-part reunion that's happening right now.
0: Yep.
1: Because there were that many questions that needed to be answered by Erica.
0: Isn't it amazing that you created this universe where it's not just the show itself, but there have to be interviews and debriefs.
1: Yes.
0: There's a news cycle about the shows you've created.
1: It's incredible. I opened the New York Post, and I am amazed at the amount of coverage that these women get. It's really dominant.
0: People who don't know, you started in journalism.
1: Yes.
0: At CBS News.
1: I remain in journalism.
0: You do remain in journalism, as you just described.
1: Yes.
0: But you were a hard news producer.
1: I was.
0: Working at CBS News. You interned there. You wrote for your school paper at BU.
1: Yeah.
0: Are you sometimes, do you ever take a minute and say, wow, look how my life has turned. I love that part of my life, but look how things worked out.
1: I do. I think it evolved as TV news evolved. I mean, TV news became a little softer over the years. And so I think people started to become more interested in personalities. And I think that the definition of what is news has evolved as well. So I walk into a Housewives reunion and my attitude is, this is news for a lot of people. I mean,
0: I got to get answers from these people.
1: Meaningless, of course, but it's a form of news nonetheless. It truly affects no one's daily life.
0: And yet,
1: as like the Facebook hearings might.
0: Right.
1: But I recognize that it is important to people. And people want me to do a good job.
0: Thanks, Andy.
1: Thanks, Willie.
0: Great to see you.
1: Happy anniversary. Thank you.

0: Last time I interviewed you, we were on Zoom, and I was literally in my garage.
1: And I was home. This is so much fancier. I actually like connecting with people. I like being a part of the world.
2: Kate Hudson is stepping back into the world in style.
1: Look at this pool. I think I'll go for a swim. Maybe I'll lay out for a bit. Being back doing comedy, this is where I'm happiest.
2: In Glass Onion, the follow-up to the hit 2019 whodunit Knives Out, written and directed again by Rian Johnson, Hudson plays a hilariously self-absorbed former model named Birdie J.
0: So obviously you're a fan of the first movie. I think most of us were. So when the phone rings or the email comes in that says, hey, Kate, they're interested in you for the next one.
1: Yeah.
0: Your reaction is?
1: Oh, I hope I get this part. I mean, I hope it's me. Usually there's the short list, you know, of like people write for parts. You hear about it. I was on that short list. He wanted to meet with me. And I remember reading it for the first time, Birdie J. And I was like, oh, man, come on. Put me in, coach. Like, this is right up my alley. And again, going back to his writing, I read so much comedy. And, like, it's always somehow comedies, like, they read a lot like sketches. You know, they're like situational comedy. Like, the device is funny. The situation is funny. But when you get a writer who knows how to write a character that earns the laugh, it's like a dream for, I think, anybody who loves to play comedic roles. And so I just kind of, you know, chanted a little bit, prayed to God, and went in and tried to charm the pants off of Rian. And it worked.
0: Clearly it worked.
1: Hello. Oh, my God. We can't hug, right? No. I mean, can we?
0: There's something very familiar about Birdie J. She's not a person.
1: Yeah.
0: But she's sort of a archetype of a kind of person.
1: She's a thing. She chooses to show up in a room to be seen. She chooses to open her mouth when she probably shouldn't. Say things to be seen. So cute. You really try. I like that. You really make an effort.
3: Well, I figured. Grease.
0: The cast, just, oh my gosh. You go around that dining room table, and you're just so excited that each of you is at the table. Catherine Hahn.
4: Are we even going to talk about the elephant in the room?
5: Am I the elephant?
3: Yeah, you're the elephant.
5: You're not that bad.
1: And Catherine and I to be reunited like that was honestly like one of the great joys of this experience for me, because she and I on How to Lose a Guy in 10 days just fell in love with each other. I mean, we just loved each other so much.
6: Hi.
5: Good morning, sunshine.
1: To see her career and how far she's come and how much like wisdom she now brings to her work, you know, from where we both started.
0: It was 20 years ago. Yeah.
1: Oh my God.
0: Does that feel
1: I
0: like...
1: would say that goes fast, but it feels like five lifetimes ago.
0: Like,
6: why does this always happen to me?
0: So to come back here, did you have the same old relationship and the jokes and it
1: was
0: all
1: which is
0: still
1: the
0: there.
1: Best feeling because you don't want people to change. You want them to grow, but not like change the essence of who they are. And I think we're both.
7: This is the sound of Lucy staying on top of her spending. 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
12: PlayStation.
2: When she's not acting, the 43-year-old Hudson stays in motion with her successful activewear company, among others.
13: So today we're in the design studio.
0: You're running Fabletics. You've got vodka.
1: I've got vodka.
0: You've got In Bloom.
1: Mm-hmm. I've got three companies. I do a lot. I get so bored. Like, there's no way I could just sit and wait like 6 months to make another movie. I have to be doing something.
0: Right.
1: And I'm also quite linear. Like I go back and forth. Like I have my weird creative artistic times where I like have to like throw everybody out and I got to get weird and, you know, and then I have moments where I'm like, I just want to like be administrative and like organize files. I want to like get my linear brain going. And that I think is where the business side came in. Like it started with just wanting to, before it was like everyone was like growing some kind of company, I wanted to be in fashion. I saw this idea. Everyone was like, it's a little risky. It's, you know, not like a normal endorsement. It's, you know, it was like I'm investing in a company for leggings that's, you know, affordable clothing for women. And I was like, this is awesome. I get to talk about something I'm passionate about. I get to learn about this business. I had no idea that the success of the company would be what it was. And then the learning curve came. And then I got really in. I like the business aspect of it. It's not easy. It's hard and it's a grind, but it's there's something about it. I like the grind. Like, I like the winning part of growing a company that means something to you, that has, like, purpose. I enjoy that.
0: It sounds like the answer to this question is no, but is there any world where you just run your businesses and you say,
1: no,
0: the acting part of my life is over?
1: No, never, never. It'll be the opposite for me. For me, it'll be, like, I think that part, I think that as I get older, I want to just read more. I want to write more. I want to sing.
0: You mentioned that a few times in public. This is
1: happening.
0: Now here we
1: happening.
0: Go.
1: It's just happening.
0: So
1: now.
0: What do we? Yeah. We've got an album coming.
1: I have an album. I've been making an album. That's what came for COVID for me. That sort of out of that was like, okay, I'm making a record. And actually, the way it happened was it started with me just saying, you know what, I need to sing more. I was so terrified of singing in front of people, and I was over it. I don't like being fearful, and so I was like, okay, if someone asks me to sing, I'm just going to say yes. I'm just going to say. So I got into the parent band at my school. But the parent band, they asked me, they're like, will you come sing a song with the parent band? I was like, oh, I said I'd say yes. So, yeah. But the parent band is like all Grammy award winning, like musicians and producers. But they really like, they were like, Kate, you need to make a record. Like you, then Linda Perry, she's a songwriter. She did What's Going On, Four Non Blondes, but she's very, very, very prolific, like kind of a hit maker, right? Like writes the most amazing songs. And she cold called me and was like, why aren't you making a record? And I said, because I don't know. I don't have the structure. I don't have the time. I don't have the, and she goes, no. And she said, come into my studio. And I sat in her studio. She made me sing a song that she had written. And then she sat me down. She's like, we're making a record. You got to do it. Put your fall aside. We're going to write. And she goes, you write music? I go, yeah. She's like, all right, we're going to write together. So we wrote. And me, Danny, and Linda sat for 2 months and wrote 25 songs.
0: Wow.
1: And And then so it's been just from then, it's just like kind of no expectation, just like a love for songwriting. It was all the emotion needed to just pour out. It did. It's there. You'll hear it. I also think like for my kids, they know I sing every day. I write music. Even for them to see that at this time in my life, I don't care. I just have to do it. And I hope it's as warmly received as I have cared for it, you know, because it's just a labor of love. I mean, that's all it is. And if it means that then I have this pivot and I'm playing shows and I'm doing things like that, I would love it. But I have no expectation for, like, there's no calculated move. I just want to put music in the world.
0: People love you. You have goodwill. They're going to root for you. Well, I'm going to root for
1: this
0: you.
1: This is good. Okay,
0: yeah, we'll start there.
1: You'll like one song at least.
2: Staying busy helps the mother of three to cope with her

0: bit here. And I was like, oh, all you want is your kid to thrive and like be happy and feel good in his skin. And he's such a great person. I'm so, and he always, Ryder's always been that way. Ryder's the best. He's good human. He's super talented. He's really smart. He's very, like, perfectly self-deprecating. He's got that great sense of humor that will get him through life. But, man, when I'm in L.A. and I go to the coffee machine in the morning and I don't hear his voice, it's a big one. I didn't think it would hit me so hard.
1: You raised a great kid who can go all the way across the country and thrive on his own.
0: That's right.
1: You did
0: I hope, yeah. I feel that in him. And I think the other thing, too, is, like, someone said to me, because I was having a moment, he was talking about, I don't know, you know, the second he was 18, he, like, got a tattoo, and then he was talking about motorcycles and things, and I was like, oh, my God. And this woman said, faith, not fear. Mm. Faith, not fear. And that's become my mantra, like, because I am such a high anxiety mother. I have this, like, floating mother anxiety through life. Like, where's Bing? Where's Ronnie? What's going on? You know, like, I'm like, you know, want all my baby cubs. Yes. Like, faith, not fear. That's my new motto.
1: I love that. I'm glad he's doing so well.
0: He's doing great. He's going to be a part of this weird world that I'm in for sure.
2: This is the sound of Lucy staying on top of her spending. You see, even though she's buying a new pair of jeans, she knows that it fits within her monthly budget. Because Wells Fargo will send an alert if her balance drops below her set amount. Yep, nothing gets past Lucy, or Wells Fargo for that matter. However you make money work, Wells Fargo can work with that.
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0: Austin Butler is living the kind of rare moment actors dream about.
1: Austin, all the way down.
0: Already the winner of a Golden Globe for his turn as the King of Rock and Roll, Butler now is nominated for the ultimate prize.
2: We're lost in a cloud with too much rain.
3: I always had these dreams, and there were many moments in my life where it didn't feel like it was possible, you know, where you kind of end up in a certain lane and you don't get the opportunities that you really want to challenge yourself or whatever those things are. And so to now be here, as we were just saying, to look back and kind of take a breath and be able to see, you know, my life retrospectively and go, wow, it really, this is actually happening. This is real. It's really, I just feel very humbled and grateful.
0: With the look, the voice, and even a little of that swagger, Butler had Elvis on his mind long before director Baz Luhrmann called.
4: Were you singing along to Blue Christmas or something?
3: Yeah, it was Blue Christmas.
4: Yeah.
3: Which was, and I just happened to, I think we have a similar timbre of voice. Then I got a call from my agent that Baz was making the movie, and that was one of those moments where the hairs stand up on your arms and you think, okay, the stars are aligning a little too clearly right now, so let's just throw all our chips on the table and give it everything that I have.
2: You ain't nothing but a

0: The film, nominated for 8 Academy Awards, reveals the man behind the showman, an often tortured performer coping with overwhelming sudden fame while battling drugs and butting heads with his manager, Colonel Tom Parker, played by Tom Hanks.
1: I am a promoter. That is what I do.
2: And I'm Elvis Presley. That's what I do.
3: I mean, it's the role of a lifetime, you know, and you kind of know that when you read the script or even just the idea of getting to explore the life of somebody who had the life that Elvis had and it has either been so misunderstood and is now simply a Halloween costume for people, or he's idolized to a level where he becomes larger than life. So for me, it was just really fascinating to strip all that away and find the human being that is at the core of all that, you know, what is his soul? And also just how dynamic he was, the fact that he moved in the way that he did and sang in the way that he did. There were many times it felt impossible, and I didn't feel like I was enough. And moments where I didn't believe that I could actually do it. And those are moments that, looking at Baz and seeing that he believed in me, I owe him so much for that, because there was many moments where I thought, you know, especially in the preparation process, where about a month after I got cast and we were down in Nashville and Memphis, and I felt sort of like an imposter, you know? And I kept waiting for somebody to look at me and go, you don't belong here, get out of here, you know? And Baz had this faith in me. And then as we got closer and closer, it started to build, and I started to just feel the life more. And then it became the most exhilarating thing. And so I think I kind of knew at the very beginning that if I could get through it and could survive somehow, that I would come out the other side a different person.
4: You were a shy kid. So how did you end up breaking through that in the end and saying, oh, I can do this. I can command a crowd.
3: Part of it was learning that Elvis was very shy. And that was liberating to me to learn that when he first started playing the guitar, he would turn off the lights in the house and ask people to turn around. So he would play, but he wouldn't want them to watch him. And so even when you watch, you know, Elvis on tour in 72, and he's talking about his stage fright. All the way through his career, he had that stage fright because he cared so much. But then he also spoke of how once he got into the first couple songs and felt the rapport of the audience, that then the fear sort of subsided and then he was liberated. And so that was freeing for me to know that even Elvis felt fear.
5: It goes something like this.
4: Do you remember the first time you looked in the mirror and saw Elvis with the hair and the makeup and the wardrobe and all of it? Do you remember that moment?
3: Yeah, I mean, I remember the entire process. We had more hair and makeup tests than I think most people have ever done on a film, because that's the way Baz is, where we had just months and months of just trying things. We would try on a nose, and we tried tons of prosthetics and then no prosthetics, and then we kind of kept going back and forth trying to figure it out. And I was in the room by myself, and it was the moment before I was walking out on stage, and I was so nervous. And then I looked in the mirror, and it was like I was seeing Elvis giving me a pep talk, because I'm seeing that face in the mirror saying, you know, yes, this is terrifying, but you know, that's exactly what Elvis was feeling in that moment, was his career was on the line. And that's exactly how I felt. So that was the moment, was looking into the mirror, and it was surreal.
0: The acclaim Elvis has received is bittersweet for Butler, who grew close to Presley's daughter, Lisa Marie, before her death in January.
3: I remember the moment they were first going to watch the film. I had never been more nervous for anybody to see anything that I'd ever done. And I really thought it could go either way. And then when Baz read me Priscilla's email, I just burst into tears, because it was I felt so much responsibility to them and for their family and for Elvis's legacy. And then when I finally got to meet Lisa Marie, because we didn't meet until we screened the film at Graceland. And then because the film resonated with her in that way, suddenly now is this moment where we're standing in front of each other and we're looking into each other's eyes. And I felt so much love for her through him in that whole process, that I've never felt closer to somebody quicker than I felt with her. Mm. And then she was just the most incredible woman I've ever met, and just so, so incredibly honest and loving. Yeah, it's so, I mean, I've said it in these exact words, but it's just very bittersweet right now, because it's, I just wish that she was here to celebrate with us. I'm so grateful that everybody has received the story in the way that they have, and to get recognition for their family, you know, and for her dad, who I know it weighed on her a lot how misunderstood he was, and so to be a part of that, I just.
6: This is the sound of Lucy staying on top of her spending. You see, even though she's buying a new pair of jeans, she knows that it fits within her monthly budget, because Wells Fargo will send an alert if her balance drops below her set amount. Yep, nothing gets past Lucy, or Wells Fargo for that matter. However you make money work, Wells Fargo can work with that.
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6: This is the sound of Claire cooking dinner at home. And that's the sound of a fraud alert from Wells Fargo flagging a charge for a pricey restaurant in Paris. Considering Claire isn't in Paris right now, that seemed odd to the bank and to Claire. Two taps later, Claire says nope to the charge and Wells Fargo is on the case. However you make money work, Wells Fargo can work with that.
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0: Butler's road to Hollywood began not far away in Anaheim, California, where he was raised with his older sister.
4: How did you find your way to acting?
3: When I look back at it, I was so shy in public, but then I would do anything to make my mom laugh. Mm. And then I also loved watching movies. I watched tons of movies, and I didn't really like to hang out with other kids, so I spent a lot of time at home. I would, you know, recreate scenes for my mom. And so that really, I think, was the genesis of it all.
8: I'm James.
0: Butler's first major scenes outside of the family living room came as a teenager on Disney and Nickelodeon shows like Hannah Montana and Zoe 101.
3: I learned how to find my light and hit my mark and remember my lines.
4: Was there ever a moment, Austin, where you were like, maybe this just isn't going to work out?
3: Yeah, there were many times, many, many times. I really questioned it, but I didn't have a plan B. Hmm. I tested out of high school when I was 15. I didn't go to college. I've never had a real job. I didn't have another option, but I had a moment, especially after my mom passed away, where my whole world sort of shifted, and I started looking at material that I was working with and just going, it just feels so vapid right now. Mm. And is what I'm doing, does it matter at all? And is there, I was having trouble finding joy in it.
0: Butler found his joy all the way across the country on Broadway.
3: I came and worked in New York when I was 20. And I just fell in love with theater.
0: He made his debut starring alongside Denzel Washington in The Iceman Cometh. And despite some understandable nerves, Butler quickly impressed his iconic co-star.
3: I memorized the entire four-hour play, everyone's lines. And he's watching me the whole table read. I'm just going for it 100%, the entire table read. And I think because he saw certain things in just how much I cared about it. Then he started to kind of take me under his wing, and he was very, very kind to me. But getting to watch him in the rehearsal room was the most amazing, amazing experience.
4: And it wasn't just for being your partner in Iceman Cometh, but because he called Baz and said, this kid is really good. You got to give him a good look for Elvis.
3: I'm so grateful to him for that.
8: I think my mom, who I know is smiling down right now, Mama, I love you so much.
4: What do you think she's thinking as she watches what's happening to her son, what he's done in this last year?
3: I think she'd be very proud. And she sacrificed so much. She quit her job to drive me to auditions and drive me to acting class, and she'd wait outside and then drive all the way back down to Orange County. And also, she, when she was in high school, she wanted to be an actor. And so I think I'm sort of getting to live this life for both of us in that way. And she was my best friend. And so I think she'd be happy.
4: Well, you've done her very proud. So
3: thank you.
4: Congratulations on everything. A lot of people rooting for you.
3: Today.
4: No,
3: you,
4: listen.
9: We've had our Oprah moments.
4: Jeez. I didn't mean for it. It just happened.
3: Thank you, Austin.
4: I really enjoyed it. So great to talk to you.
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4: Sandra, thanks so much for doing this. It's great to see you.
11: Hi, Willie. Great to be with you.
4: I'm very anxious to talk about The Chair. I told you I just got to see the first two episodes. Before we do that, though, I want to wish you a very happy milestone birthday. Happy birthday.
11: Yes, thank you.
4: You had an amazing post where you stopped and sort of took stock of your life and career and thanked just about everybody you could think of and recalled all these great shows that have made your career what it is.
11: Yes, you know, I'm not a big poster, but I woke up early that morning and my mom had already texted me and she's like, well, basically, you tell your mom, I said 8 o'clock in the morning. And I'm like, okay. I woke up and I basically spoke with my parents. And milestone birthdays are wonderful times to take stock of things. And I was really thinking about, you know, my friendships and my family and actually my work. And I just really wanted to thank everybody, you know. It's a great immediate way to send out a message. It was great to do, yeah.
4: Is it overwhelming in some ways to stop at this point and say, oh, because you are moving so fast in your life and your career, to stop and say, oh, wow, look at all the things I've done in these years?
11: You know, actually doing stuff like this, of speaking to people who will ask me questions like this, those are the moments that I actually have to stop and go, oh, what have I been doing? What have I been trying to make? Because people will put things into perspectives that I have not thought of. And it's a really good checkup.
4: Well, you've got something great to celebrate with The Chair, the new series on Netflix.
12: Oh, there she is.
13: Our first lady chairwoman.
4: Explain for people who are thinking about watching it, sort of the plot, and also what about this great character drew you in?
11: The Chair is a dramedy, and it's kind of like a workplace comedy that's set in academia. So I play the role of Ji-Yoon Kim, Professor Kim, who's just been the newly minted chair in the English department at a at Pembroke University. It's a fictitious university. And it's centered around a transgressive act that one of the fellow professors, Bill Dobson, played by Jay Duplass, does in class. And it's then navigating as the chair how to manage the fallout from a very ill-informed mistake and how to keep the department, the English department, and in like the humanities relevant. But it also touches on so many things without being pointed at it. It's like what it is to be a woman and a person of color who enters into a leadership role, who's trying to change a very antiquated and patriarchal white system. You know what I mean? How she relates to her students and to her coworkers, how she relates to her elderly father, how she relates to her adoptive daughter. So it was a great opportunity to play such a dynamic and full-fledged role. And I give all the credit to Amanda Peet, who created this world.
4: As you say, she steps into this place that has been run forever by old white guys. And in many cases, these are cartoonish old white guys kind of fumbling around, hanging on to their tenure. Could you dig into some personal experience as a woman of color who stepped into these prominent roles and roles of leadership and sort of understand what she was going through?
11: Sure. And I'll also try and frame also that hopefully no one is a caricature in this piece. So even though you have, you know, older white professors, male professors, one, you know, the brilliant Bob Balaban, who plays Professor Elliot Rance, hopefully you're seeing his perspective on the effect of being the older generation and perhaps not have paid enough close attention to what the students want and how they need to learn. So I'll just start with that. And then the next part of your question, which is like, do I know what it's like? Yeah, I do. And I think that has got to have informed how I approach, you know, Jian. I can't exactly specifically point to what, but one of the things that I feel like I have learned in my career that is a little bit ahead of Professor Kim is that change is slow when you are an individual facing an institution. And for me not to lose heart, because for anyone who knows who's tried to enact change, it's never the way that you think it's going to happen.
4: Right.
11: And the challenges are there for you to only get more specific and deeper into your commitment to change. And I, you just see Professor Kim just trying to balance all these things at once. And so you have a real...
6: This is the sound of Lucy staying on top of her spending. You see, even though she's buying a new pair of jeans, she knows that it fits within her monthly budget. Because Wells Fargo will send an alert if her balance drops below her set amount. Yep, nothing gets past Lucy, or Wells Fargo for that matter. However you make money work, Wells Fargo can work with that.
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0: Dr. Kim's name, which as an Asian woman, Asian American woman, you say that was really important that her name was authentically Korean. Can you explain that a little bit?
1: Sure. It's like I can trace, I feel like, how Hollywood has progressed or widened. You know, when I was on Grey's Anatomy for 10 years as Christina Yang, it was the Obama years, and specifically the show never addressed people's ethnicity, nor did it really kind of address people's home lives. It just was the style of the show. So I never got to really necessarily explore what other parts of Christina was. And then with the show Killing Eve, I was able to bring a certain aspect of Eve's cultural heritage in the third season. But that's what the show is not really about, that. It's the show is really about the exploration of and the discovery of a woman's own psyche. But in the chair, when I first opened that first page of the pilot and I saw that Dr. Kim's name is Jeon Kim, I just noted it in terms of the growth of my own career, that now I can play a character who specifically has a Korean name, and all the characters are going to call her that name correctly. And I do, it was significant to me. I think there's been a lot of accommodation or denial or just not existence of the fact that people have they're in their names, their ethnicity is in their names. So it was just great to see, and it was really important to me.
0: It feels like this fits into something you've been thinking about in your recent roles, which is to give authentic Asian experiences in the parts you take and in your performances, different, as you say, from something like Grey's Anatomy, which just sort of fit into the plot. You can sort of tell more of the story. And I feel like we see that in the chair when she goes home and her father lives with her. And we see symbols of religion on the wall, which you've talked about in your own childhood. So what does it mean to you personally to be able to have that power in Hollywood to say, this is how the role is going to be, this is how I'm going to play that?
1: Well, it's definitely not as, let's say, cut and dry in that way, because for me, it's more like finding the right collaborators, because I'm not a writer at this point in my life, you know what I mean? But I'm not, I never want to limit myself, but it's about trying to find the world and the voices that I am interested in inhabiting and collaborating with. So, you know, Amanda set the whole world. This was always going to be a part of it. Dr. Kim was always going to be taking care of an elderly parent, and she was always going to be taking care of an adoptive daughter. So no matter what, you get to open up a lot of story dynamic with that. And that was also one of the things that really, really interests me.
0: And is there a lot more of that now, Sandra, is just by virtue of all the different outlets that we have for those shows, added with a heightened consciousness and awareness that we need more of it?
1: You know what? I think so. I'm almost afraid to say, you know what I mean? And anyone who's a person of color knows what I'm doing when I'm saying, I don't even want to say that it might be true, but it might be true. Because there is more openness to it, because there is more interest in it, what I hope develops alongside of it is a certain type of patience and a certain type of support that comes in the form of development. You know, voices have to be developed. Do you know, if you suddenly want a storyline based on XYZ because you seem to think that the public wants it, you need to develop the voices to be able to take on those leadership roles to make that happen. Because ultimately what it depends on is that the storytelling is interesting and authentic and true. You know what I mean? Because you can have whoever you want on camera. It doesn't matter. But if it's not interesting, if it is not truthful, I don't think people will watch it.
0: I think that's probably right. And as you talk about bringing your own experience to roles like this, I love reading the story of your own upbringing outside Ottawa, where you really had to convince your parents that performance and acting was the thing for you. You were proven to be very right. But what were those early years like when you said, Mom and Dad, I know you maybe don't get this, but this is what I want to do?
1: You know, I'm one of those extremely lucky people who have a good relationship with their parents. And what I've learned from that experience, and obviously growing and maturing as a person, is that adversity is extremely important in the development of a person's character. And the time, you know, my parents are immigrants from South Korea, you know what I mean? And in a very, very, very typical Korean-American immigrant kind of upbringing, just very middle of the road, typical, education and having a good job and security is very important. Anyone who was a child of an immigrant knows this. So my parents, it was very, very foreign, you know, the entertainment world or the artistic world. It was very, very, very foreign to them. But what I am so blessed with is that the way that they were an obstacle to me, it only makes you tougher in a good way. I've spoken about this before. It's like, you know, if you have the two most important people telling you that you shouldn't do it or that you can't do it, you still do it anyway. You do it anyway. You just built an internal confidence, and you can only build that by going through it. So when you are pounding the pavement, when people are saying no, when you have self-doubt, you already have a certain layer of confidence because you've already surpassed, you know, the doubt of the two most important people to you. I was very lucky in my career so far. You know, in the early days, I had success quite early.
0: Yeah.
1: And I was able to show them very full pieces, you know, where the entire film was about my character. I did this film early on by Mina Shum called Double Happiness. And it was about this character named Jade Lee, who wants to be an actress, is in a very typical Chinese Canadian home. And it's a very simple coming of age story where she just eventually leaves home to pursue her dreams. When my parents saw that, my mom said to me, is this what you basically wanted to tell us?
0: Mm.
1: And I just felt so seen by her. Like she got it. I mean, my parents really eased off the gas pedal because I was fortunate enough to be able to show them my work. And they could understand that that there's meaning in that work. And I think it's a little tricky and hard for immigrant parents, let's just say, to understand that if their child is an artist, just to not be afraid, even if they fail, or even if they're hungry and just eating pizza for 3 days. If you see your child that wants to be an artist in some sort of way, just to...
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0: This is the sound of Claire cooking dinner at home. And that's the sound of a fraud alert from Wells Fargo flagging a charge for a pricey restaurant in Paris. Considering Claire isn't in Paris right now, that seemed odd to the bank and to Claire. Two taps later, Claire says nope to the charge and Wells Fargo is on the case. However you make money work, Wells Fargo can work with that.
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2: The moment when you win the Golden Globe for Killing Eve, you get up there and they showed on the broadcast, I think before you even got to the microphone, your parents. And your dad stands up and breaks into applause and you're doing okay. And then you see them, you could see it sort of wash over you. What was that moment like to see your parents who were skeptical at the outset stand in the back and watch you receive this huge award and to watch their daughter be so successful at what she chose to do?
3: You know, I have been shameless with my parents. I have brought them to so many awards. They froze. They really, really froze. But it's profoundly, profoundly satisfying that when you reach a certain type of milestone, and I would say that for me, it was hosting the show, that your parents who support you so deeply are actually there in the audience. Yeah, it's profoundly satisfying to be able to come to a certain point in your career when in the moment that you're celebrated, that your parents get to witness it. I mean, you should ask them what they feel about. It's such a blur. You know, it's such a blur. But it was also really important to me to be able to publicly thank them. You know, I'm honestly just doing it in the moment because my parents are there, but subsequently it was reflected back to me that I think that it meant a lot to a lot of children of immigrants and a lot of Asian American kids and just people to be able to express gratitude and love to their parents publicly.
2: I don't think I have to ask them. I saw their faces that night. I think they were pretty proud. I think they were pretty proud. So you talked about that early success in Canada, and then you make the leap over to American television, and you mentioned Arliss. I think most people point to Sideways as the breakout moment for you. Did it feel that way in real time when everyone said, oh, who's she? I like her. Let's put her in more stuff.
3: You know, I think it was actually a timing thing because Sideways and Grey's Anatomy happened at the same time. Mm-hmm. You know what I mean? So those are those, just mysterious times of like, you know, the stars are aligned. And I think that did happen. And, you know, working on Sideways was one of the highlights of my career. I think it still holds up. It's Definitely. Been like a while now, but I think it still holds up. So that kind of like 1-2 punch of like Sideways and then Grey's Anatomy, it was a real shot out of the cannon. But I also am so happy that, you know, it happened in my early 30s. So I already had a career behind me and a fairly good amount of grounding to be able to receive what that meant to suddenly come into people's consciousness.
2: And it kind of felt like it seems that with that Sideways success, you said to yourself, I don't have to do the girlfriendy sidekicky thing. I can be front and center, be a central character.
3: When you make those certain like leaps in your career, you change the point of view of what you're going to accept.
2: Mm-hmm.
3: And for me, it was not in the terms of I don't want to be XYZ.
2: Right.
3: It was very much like I only want to play dynamic characters. I only want to play things that inspire me. And that's always a really challenging time to be able to move your career into a place of inspiration as opposed to of necessity. So I was very lucky to be able to decide and start practicing that. And that's definitely when
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0: This is the sound of Claire cooking dinner at home. And that's the sound of a fraud alert from Wells Fargo flagging a charge for a pricey restaurant in Paris. Considering Claire isn't in Paris right now, that seemed odd to the bank and to Claire. Two taps later, Claire says nope to the charge and Wells Fargo is on the case. However you make money work, Wells Fargo can work with that.
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0: This is the sound of Claire cooking dinner at home. And that's the sound of a fraud alert from Wells Fargo flagging a charge for a pricey restaurant in Paris. Considering Claire isn't in Paris right now, that seemed odd. To the bank and to Claire. Two taps later, Claire says nope to the charge and Wells Fargo is on the case. However you make money work, Wells Fargo can work with that.
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2: So Grey's Anatomy comes along. You talk about being shot out of a cannon. There's no bigger cannon to be shot out of in terms of a show that was right in the cultural zeitgeist that people were talking about the morning after all the time. What was it like in your life to be thrust onto that show, to have this big role on the biggest show on TV, to have more and more people interested in your life, to know who you are, to say hello to you on the street? How did it change your life?
3: Well, that's a big question. And I'm guessing that, to be perfectly honest, it was traumatic. It's traumatic. And the reason why I'm saying that is I don't know whether it's just I come from a different generation or my temperament as an artist is that you know that the best work or the work that you or the circumstances you need to do your work is with a lot of privacy.
2: Hmm.
3: And that's just to find the authentic self. And so when one loses one's anonymity, you have to build skills to still try and be real. So I know this is probably not an answer that people are particularly interested in, but it is a truthful one. But having been in it, I've grown to adapt and I've grown. It really forces you to grow internally, for at least for me, internally, to be able to, I went from not being able to go out or not being able to go, like hiding in restaurants or never looking out, to then being able to receive and manage, projection, manage attention, manage expectation while not losing the sense of self. And that takes a little while to figure out.
2: How do you do it though? How do you do it when all the eyeballs in the restaurant are on you? How do you say, okay, this is my life. It's not normal, but it's my life. Here's how I'm going to manage it. How did you make those adjustments? Because I've heard the same from other actors who've been shot out of a cannon on a big show or a big movie. And all of a sudden their life like that, the weekend the movie comes out, is totally different.
3: Mm. Well, have a good therapist. I'm not joking.
2: Important. Yeah.
3: No, I'm not joking. It's very, very important because there's a lot that one would need to talk about that you should not talk about with your partner or friends or family. You don't burden them with that. It's a very specific road. And so one, have a good therapist. Hopefully you have a good support system, a support network, you know. I am very lucky that I do have a very great support system. And you just have to work at finding your way to stay grounded. And a lot of times that's by saying no.
2: Hmm. You've done well with it, certainly. And from the the question that always comes up when someone leaves a show like that is, okay, what do you do from there? What next? And here comes Killing Eve, and you have this other great success, where, as I said, you win another Golden Globe Award. What was it about that part that so attracted you, and what makes that show so popular, that people are so obsessed with it?
3: I don't know. I can tell you definitely what intrigued me was Phoebe Waller-Bridge's tone.
2: Yeah.
3: Because I had not seen it before. And I knew it was fresh. Like, I really knew it was fresh right off the page. And I knew I could follow it. I like the circumstance where, you know, it's this kind of very middle of the road, middle of her life woman. And every woman who then develops an extremely dangerous and obsessive relationship with an assassin. Like, those are crazy circumstances. But what I could also see in the piece, which I was very interested in exploring, that it's about a woman's self-discovery. And that was ultimately what was so intriguing. And hopefully that element, as well as a type of very exciting push and pull relationship between Eve and Villanelle is exciting to people. But mostly I hope it is that you see these two women trying to figure out themselves by somehow needing to be in relationship with each other. And that was really interesting. That was really, really interesting to me. Like, how do you figure out how to be in relationship with a character that wants to kill you?
2: Right. It's a big question. It's a big question. Well, part of the fun of the show is that you have a different woman writing every season. So can you give us a little look ahead to season 4 of what your fans might expect?
3: Well, I honestly am just in the middle. I'm here in London, just in the middle of shooting the season 4, the last season of Killing Eve. And I can tell you nothing.
2: I knew it.
3: Except.
2: I thought I might break you, Sandra.
3: Except that, you know, we're really, really working hard to try and, like, really honor that relationship and to find out what how their story not ends, but somehow finishes at this moment. You know, that's what we're really working hard on, trying to find that way to service all those characters beautifully.
2: Very diplomatic answer. It felt like you were giving something and you really weren't. You were such a pro. Such a pro. Sandra, I really appreciate your time. Congratulations on the chair. It's so fun to talk to you. I know you're busy working, so thanks for taking the time.
3: Thank you so much.

0: Not a lot else to do around here than this kind of stuff.
1: You're really living the country life, man. I love it.
2: When Brendan Fraser needs a break, he takes a walk out back in the sprawling yard of his upstate New York home.
1: Is part of the appeal of this place that's so far away from your business and your life?
0: Yes, it feels
1: outside of here.
0: Feels good to be removed. I'm a real firewood guy.
1: Yeah.
0: Probably a little bit too much.
1: I can see that.
2: After living quietly in recent years, Fraser again is one of the hottest names in Hollywood, thanks to his performance in The Whale.
3: Think about that. Think about the truth of your argument.
2: The Darren Aronofsky-directed film that has earned the 54-year-old his first Oscar nomination for Best Actor.
0: It's been a real reflective time for me, a meditative time, a grateful time, humbling time in many ways. And I feel fortunate that for whatever it is that's happening right now, that it didn't happen 20, 25 years ago, because I would not have been licensed to operate that equipment at that time in my life. It would have been too much too soon.
1: For us mortals, what is it like to get a call that says you're nominated for an Academy Award?
0: I watched the broadcast and saw Hong Chow get nominated, and we shouted for joy, and everyone else, and then it was my category, and they said my name, and I got really quiet, and everyone else shouted. And then my kids appeared with a Fudgy the Whale cake.
1: That's my favorite part of the story,
0: yeah.
1: Honestly. For anybody who knows, Fudgy the Whale from Carvel is as good as you can do, really, right? And has there ever been a more appropriate dessert for an occasion than Fudgy the Whale?
0: It was the first time I'd ever seen it. I just went, hey, where do you guys get a cake that's shaped like a whale? They looked at me kind of like, where have you been?
2: For more than a decade, Fraser has been working, but out of the limelight. The high praise he is receiving for The Whale,
4: people are amazing,
2: is part of a comeback that has been dubbed
0: Renaissance.
1: I'm glad you used that term, because I was not going to use it.
0: Just get it out of the way. I mean, on the one hand, it's funny, but then I'm also hearing, like, you know, everybody else is having a Renaissance ending on their name, too.
1: Well, The Whale has connected so deeply with so many people. We were talking about it before it came on, and so many different levels. I'm curious what connected with you at first, just the idea, the pitch from Darren Aronofsky. He saw this play. He thought of you, having seen you in another film. What did you hear when you heard that first pitch of this film?
0: Darren and I met in January of 2020, and I knew very little about it going in because it was a very secretive project. And, you know, Darren's going to make a movie. That's news. Of course I want to meet him. I had some creative intimidation, I'll admit to now, but I knew that this was the story of a man who'd been living alone. He'd been harming himself by overeating, and he has very little time left, and to save his very soul, his quest is to redeem himself in the eyes of his daughter, from whom he is estranged. This is not a film about obesity. This is a film about a man who must reconnect with his daughter, full stop. And will he or will he not be able to is the question that we go on.
1: So as an actor, you've done this your entire life. You prepare for a scene, you sit down, and you do it.
0: Yeah.
1: How do you get into that character while you're undergoing 4 hours of makeup and prosthetics every day?
0: Well, I did take naps. We were always the first ones in and the last to leave. Adrian Moreau gets the game ball for that. He's our makeup prosthetics designer. And it's really just a matter of being patient, because I love the craft of filmmaking. I love every department's work. And the makeup is no exception.
1: I mean, you can make a movie that you feel is good and the director feels is good, but you just don't know how the public is going to react. When was the first time you felt, okay, we are reaching people, we have moved people with this film?
0: In Venice, at that screening.
1: That was the famous 6-minute standing ovation.
0: Honestly, Willie, I think it depends on who's holding the stopwatch. If it's an Italian stopwatch, they're like, it's 8 minutes. No, it's a 25 minute. I'm just glad people were on their feet. And
1: let's go with six.
0: That's good.
1: Okay, that seems fair.
0: I'll take six.
1: But you could see in that moment, that video went all over the internet, how overcome you were by the reception.
0: I did feel I'm not going to keep it together. And then Darren goes, take a bow. I'm like, I'm almost out the door. We're going to go get something cold to drink, you know? And he's like, oh. And then I was looking at my shoelaces. I bowed thinking, wow, you really tied your shoelaces really well today, Brendan. Oh, the people are still here. Oh, they're still Italian. They're still crying. Yeah. There's many, many of them.
1: And we've got 5 more minutes to go here.
0: Yeah, nice people.
1: You don't know what to do with yourself at some point.
0: No, you don't. What to do? Stay in your boots. Stay in the moment. I'm learning because that's the root word. I think. Is most meaningful to me.
1: Do you see in this too, Brendan, what a lot of people see, which is not only was it a great performance, but people are rooting for you. People are happy to see you.
0: That's nice. I'm grateful. I've never been that far away, but I did step out of the spotlight for a spell there to sort some things out in my life and to take stock of who I am, where I'm going, and what my aspirations are.
1: Did you make this path, or was this here?
5: This is cool.
0: I've been maintaining it.
5: Yeah.
2: Fraser once was everywhere. His father's work moved the family around the world. And when Fraser arrived in Hollywood, it wasn't long before he was fronting major blockbuster movies like George of the Jungle and the Mummy franchise.
6: Let's get out of here! Whoa!
0: I was really out of the gate early. There were a lot of films I was doing that were overlapping with one another. I was sometimes like in competition on opening weekends with my own project because of release dates. I was also kind of on a merry-go-round. I wanted the music to stop, you know? It can get to be a bit much. And then, you know, you get off the merry-go-round and you're wondering, wow, gee, it's quiet around here. Maybe I should get back to work. Mm.
2: The music stopped in part because of health problems from years of doing his own stunts.
1: The physical stuff was one piece of it.
0: Yeah, yeah.
1: Surgeries.
0: That's a combination of getting banged up on the job and having some predisposition from being a tall guy and a few injuries along the way. And that and a mindset of, I better be earning this. Learned that you can't literally throw yourself into the job in a way that can harm you or make you feel like you're, working harder than you need to earn your keep. It wasn't a death of 1,000 cuts, but I was, you know, it compounded to a point where I found myself in physical pain that I had been ignoring for a number of years. Kind of like the same way that you would ignore or your brain tunes out a smoke alarm, you know?
1: Yeah.
0: And once it gets turned off, you're like, wow, I didn't know that. Or just getting, you know, the thorn taken out of your paw. Like, wow, that's so much better. And once I was able to do that, then I realized how much more careful I need to be in going forward.
1: And then there was a mental health side of it as well. Is that fair to say?
0: That's a byproduct.
1: Needed to decompress.
0: That's a byproduct.
1: Right.
0: Of physical pain that happens. In my instance, not for everyone. You know, I just knew that I needed to take care of personal issues and feelings that I had that I needed to validate. And I worked with plenty of professionals. I reached out to friends and family in a way that was meaningful that I didn't know. I didn't know that you could ask for help. I didn't know. It sounds crazy, but...
1: No, you're not alone in that, by the way. A lot of people don't know
0: that. I didn't
1: know
0: until it did.
1: Yeah.
0: And after that, I felt like, well, that was almost too easy. Like, why didn't I do that sooner? Mm. And once I was able to navigate that path, not feeling like I was alone.
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7: This is the sound of Lucy, staying on top of her spending. 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
1: When did the archery thing start for you, Brendan?
0: Around the time I had just come out of my third surgery, I couldn't go to the gym, and I needed to find something to focus on.
1: Ooh, right on it. Proof of his marksmanship.
0: Dumb luck.
1: How long did that take you to get to that place where you said, okay, I think I'm centered, grounded, I'm ready to dive back
0: in? Well, the thing is, I was always doing something.
1: Yeah.
0: I mean, I may not have been as prominently featured in a big tentpole movie, but

0: In The Whale, a tale of redemption for its protagonist and for the man who plays him.
1: For the first time, I really felt it in my bones to be a part of this. And I also felt like after I had finished the film and saw how amazing everyone in this cast is, that if, you know, for whatever reason, the audience of this movie doesn't get it, or they don't like it, or it's not for them, or they disagree with it, I respect all of that. I don't necessarily agree with it, but I respect all of that. I felt like I did everything I could, because I'm out of moves. I don't know how to do my job any differently than what I did. That felt a little bit vulnerable and risky at the same time, but it also made me feel like there it is. Have a look. I got nothing to fabricate.
2: This is the sound of Claire cooking dinner at home. And that's the sound of a fraud alert from Wells Fargo flagging a charge for a pricey restaurant in Paris. Considering Claire isn't in Paris right now, that seemed odd to the bank and to Claire. Two taps later, Claire says nope to the charge and Wells Fargo is on the case. However you make money work, Wells Fargo can work with that.
3: Wells Fargo Bank, N.A., member FDIC.

0: It's over now, all right?
1: He's just about to get started.
2: It is hard work being John Luther, the good cop with a dark side, played for more than a decade now by Idris Elba.
0: Because I'm ready.
3: It looks like a lot of fun as a viewer to play this character.
1: Nope.
3: No?
1: No.
3: Just brutal because you're getting beat up so much?
1: Getting up at 4 a.m. in the rain, cold. And, you know, I'm just like, can we do a Luther where he's in Hawaii? And there's like, you know, maybe it's a tropical storm, so there is some rain, but not so cold.
3: I smell a sequel.
1: 100%.
3: Hawaii.
1: Yeah.
3: Luther
1: Jamaica. I mean, I say it isn't fun. I've played him for 10 years, and he's one of my, you know, sort of dearest characters, if you like.
2: Elba has played several. In this country, he is known best, perhaps, as drug dealer Stringer Bell from the iconic HBO drama The Wire.
4: No matter what we call heroin, it's going to get sold.
2: But in Elba's native UK, Luther looms large. The popular 5-season BBC series now spun into the new movie, Luther, the Fallen Son.
1: For me, playing a detective on the other side of the fence, you know, Stringer on as a drug dealer and Detective Luther, for me, that was like, yeah, I get to reinvent something. And myself, actually. And there's something about Luther being this forthright character that will stop at nothing.
0: Mr. DCI John Luther, well, I mean, it's not. I was a DCI in your department.
1: John Luther is an ordinary detective with sort of extraordinary circumstances, but very relatable. You know, we're not talking about end of the world crime. We're talking about guys that have real bad sort of ethics, you know what I mean? And he can't stand that. But what the film has now given us is taking this central character, Luther, and putting him in these landscapes, in these scenarios that could be as epic as the ones that James Bond sort of covers, you know what I mean? And I hope people kind of go, wow,

0: James versus John. You know what I mean? Like, I really hope that.
1: Don't think I didn't notice. There's a moment at a bar. You're sitting there.
2: I'd say a long day calls for a martini.
0: Whiskey? I remember seeing that in the script and was like, are we sure, bro? I mean, this is like, it's right on the nose.
1: Was that a nod to the outside calls for you to play James Bond?
0: Not purposely, but, you know, I think those who know, know.
1: It's a great moment. So now you've certainly raised the question then with the Bond comparison, the franchise anyway, of sequels. Ooh. It feels to me, having just watched the movie, like there's more to come.
0: Yeah.
1: Fair to say, or at least that's the way you'd like it to go?
0: I think it's fair to say that. Yeah, I think that the ending, again, really sort of opens that door for one of the possibilities. Where does John go next? And I think that's quite on purpose. I think we all, you know, have a sort of wish to take a few chapters and see this landscape grow and grow. I do. I mean, I feel like there's so much we can offer. Because Lutherland is really wherever Luther goes. Mm. So if we saw Luther in Colombia and it had that same sort of Luther aesthetic and it's dark, you know, I think that would still be as engaging as seeing him in sort of London as we know it.
3: Elba was born and raised in London's working class Canning Town, the son of African immigrants.
1: How and when was the seed to become an actor planted? How did you get to that place from a place that was so far from Hollywood or show business?
0: Well, I mean, you know, I knew in high school, secondary school for me, that I wanted to be an actor. I knew that at the age of 16, that this was sort of my career path. I just didn't know how to get there. And as soon as I left school, I sort of, you know, got into college. And I sort of did a performing arts course, which sort of covered all the bases. But it was right there when I sort of got introduced to method acting and Robert De Niro. I just became fixated. So I was 19 after 2 years college. You know, I worked with my dad. My dad worked at Ford's Motor Company. I worked with him for a little bit. And then I saved enough money and I was like, I'm going to New York. And everyone's going, all my friends were like, you're going where? What? New York? What's in New York? Who do you know? I was like, my career's in New York. I want to go to New York. And it's like you're not even acting. You're not even an actor yet. You want to go to New York? Good luck.
1: And yeah. It wasn't easy for many, many years. Yeah. Finding jobs, you were DJing and bouncing and paying your rent and doing all the things you had to do to survive. So what were those early years in America like for a young, struggling actor?
0: You know, I think I'd saved up somewhere like £36,000 and used it all within 6 months. Mm. And I was broke. And I was not booking jobs. Casting directors were interested, but not really. Mm. You know what I mean? Like, don't come to a place where they already have hamburgers. You have to come with something different. Okay? So there was really good actors here. But I just came with this dream, and I was really, I'm a tenacious guy, you know. I stick at it.
1: And so is it true that when the script for The Wire came your way, you were in the Astro van? Is there any truth to that?
0: Yeah.
1: You were spending a few nights in the van?
0: Yeah. It was a very tough time. I was married at the time, and my wife and I were going through a very bad time. You know, she was pregnant. It was just a rough time. Mm. I could barely scrape enough money for our, you know, unborn child, and I lived in a van for a little bit. But at the time, I was auditioning during the day. And, you know, my daughter was due to be born sort of like early January. And we're talking about November now. And this script comes in. It's like, you know, this is a pilot. You know, again, I was seeing really good casting directors by this junction, okay? This pilot's come in. It's called The Wire. Going to see the guys. But do yourself a favor. Don't speak in your own accent, you know. Just keep it American. And I did. And quite frankly, it was the moment that my daughter was born, I literally got the phone call that, hey, you know, we want to offer you the role.
1: The same day.
0: Bell. Yeah, exactly the
1: wild.
0: Same day. Yeah.
1: I don't know if you believe in fate, but there was something going on that day.
0: I mean, of course I do.
1: That's incredible. It's incredible.
0: It was a really special time. Changed my life. Changed my daughter's life, you know.
1: What did that mean to you professionally then when that show became such an iconic series and such a success and everyone knew your name and your face and you weren't this close anymore, you were there.
0: Yeah.
1: What did that mean as you went forward in your career?
0: You know, it just restored my faith, man. Like, that's bottom line. You know what I mean? it's really easy to sort of have no faith. But when stuff's really tough, and you just, you know, should I give up or shouldn't I? Don't give up. As bleak as it's my, and honestly, that story, you couldn't get any more bleak than that. You know what I mean? Like, I have a child coming, I'm broke, I'm living in America, in New York City. And then, you know, there it came. So it meant a lot to me. It was a life changer. It changed my life financially, obviously, but it really did catapult my career into essentially, you know, what I'm still dining off that life-changing moment.
4: Right. I mean, why work harder than you should?
5: Whether you're talking about The Office or Mandela.
6: A just share in the whole of South Africa.
1: Luther, of course, and all these amazing series and going to the Marvel Cinematic Universe and getting all these opportunities. Talk about night and day where you couldn't find a job.
0: Book.
1: And now all of a sudden it's like, we want you to be in all these Marvel movies.
0: Yeah.
1: It's got to be sort of a head trip to say, I can sort of have my choice now of things that I want to do.
0: Definitely, yeah. Someone asked me the other day, like, do you still audition? I was like, no. Like, it was like an arrogant moment. I was just like, no, I don't audition ever. You know, it's a very, very different scenario now.
1: Have you ever had a chance to tell De Niro how he inspired you?
0: You know what? No.
1: Oh, we got to make that happen.
0: I know. I mean, I've said it in so many interviews, and I was like, well, I'm going to meet De Niro. And she's like, dude, you actually inspired me. You know, he had an office down in...
1: Tribeca. Yeah.
0: I literally fanboyed out one day and just went to his office. And I think I had read in the stage that he was the stage newspaper, that he was holding auditions for a Bronx Tale. It was his film he was directing.
1: Yeah,
0: and I was like, I got to be in this. You know what I mean? I got to find a way to be in it. And so I show up and I said, oh, I've got an audition at the front desk. And they're like, because, yeah, go up to the next floor. So now I know I'm blagging this, right? I'm like, wow, I'm going up to the next floor. This must be where Bob De Niro is. And this woman comes out. And she's like, hi, who are you? I said, oh, my name's Idris. Here's my resume. She's like, how did you get in this building? I said, oh, I'm auditioning for a Bronx Tale. She's like, honey, we already did the auditions. I'm just curious to know how you got in here. I was like, well, I just did some research and I hustled it. She's like, wow, you got some nuts on you, boy. I tell you, I have to. Okay, I'll take your resume, but we don't have any more auditions.
1: Wow.
0: See you later.
1: Wow.
0: True story.
1: Wow.
0: And I was like, okay.
1: It would be fun if we went down there right now and did that again. I'm here to see Bob.
7: This is the sound of Claire cooking dinner at home. And that's the sound of a fraud alert from Wells Fargo flagging a charge for a pricey restaurant in Paris. Considering Claire isn't in Paris right now, that seemed odd to the bank and to Claire. Two taps later, Claire says nope to the charge and Wells Fargo is on the case. However you make money work, Wells Fargo can work with that.
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7: This is the sound of Claire cooking dinner at home. And that's the sound of a fraud alert from Wells Fargo flagging a charge for a pricey restaurant in Paris. Considering Claire isn't in Paris right now, that seemed odd to the bank and to Claire. Two taps later, Claire says nope to the charge and Wells Fargo is on the case. However you make money work, Wells Fargo can work with that.
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3: Elba also is an accomplished DJ who has booked Coachella twice and one royal wedding. His other passion started as a side hustle long before acting paid the bills.
0: You play a song and there's 5,000 people, hands in the air. That energy, you can't get that in films. You can get that maybe in theater, but it's not as reactive. When it's working, it's incredible. Mind you, when it's not working,
1: Jeez. Like, do you even have nights like that? Even though they go, oh, Idris Elba's here. That's great.
0: I think I always have nights like that. My team would be like, you're too hard on yourself. I'm like, no, I just didn't hit it. I didn't hit it how I need to.
1: Yeah. That's how you keep it sharp, though.
0: 100%.
1: That's how you keep it sharp.
0: 100%.
1: I just feel like listening to your journey at moments like this, when you're out celebrating this big Netflix movie you have, you must have a moment of pause and go, man, I worked for this. You know, I came a long way, not just from New York City, but going back to your hometown and working in that Ford plant. Mm. Do you pause and think, man, I've hustled my way pretty far here?
0: Yes, I do. There's no doubt about that. But you know what? I still feel like I've got so much to offer. You know what I mean? I still feel like that guy that's sort of waking up in the van going, today's the day. I really do. You know what I mean? Like, it's not that I'm greedy or anything. It's just that I never really want to lose that sort of inquisitive, what can I do? What can I offer? How can I sharpen? How can I achieve? I never want to lose that.
1: And next up, Luther goes to Hawaii. I can't wait to see it.
0: Hawaii, Jamaica.
1: Yeah, just Columbia, somewhere warm with palm trees, right?
0: Yes, 100%.
1: Thank you, man. This
0: Thank
1: is
0: you
1: fun.
0: Very much.
1: Appreciate it.
7: This is the sound of Claire cooking dinner at home. And that's the sound of a fraud alert from Wells Fargo flagging a charge for a pricey restaurant in Paris. Considering Claire isn't in Paris right now, that seemed odd to the bank and to Claire. Two taps later, Claire says nope to the charge and Wells Fargo is on the case. However you make money work, Wells Fargo can work with that.
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0: Trevor, thanks for doing this, man.
1: Thank you, man.
0: We should stipulate a few things for people watching and listening. It's about 102 with the heat index.
1: Is that what it is? I don't know. I don't know.
0: So if we're a little dewy,
1: yes,
0: that'll be the reason why.
1: But we're outside, which is good.
0: We're outside on a summer day.
1: Yes.
0: And we should also say you demanded, it was in a note that you wrote, hand-wrote.
1: Yes.
0: I have to be in front of a billboard of myself.
1: Well, what I like is to have a billboard to remind me that I did have some semblance of a professional job before the pandemic. So I like to have that as a reminder for myself.
0: Yeah, there you are in a suit looking very official. So let's talk about that, what it's been like. I mean, it's when we all started this 2 Marches ago, you probably thought, you know, I'll be in my apartment for a couple of weeks. And now here we are, what, 15 months later.
1: Yeah.
0: What is it like for you now as compared to the beginning? Have you settled into this kind of show?
1: You know, I don't think anybody has settled into anything during this period. I think what has been interesting about this period of time is that unlike any other time in human history, no matter who you were affected by the pandemic in some way, shape, or form. Some of us managed it better than others because of the resources we had, and some of us didn't. You know, some of us took a mental toll on us that maybe other people didn't experience. And so I think what's been really interesting is, the best way to answer your question is to say I've gone through phases.
0: Yeah.
1: You know, there was the initial period of the pandemic where I thought, you know, I'm going to be fine. It's 21 days, because that's what they said, 21
0: right.
1: day plan.
0: Yep.
1: 21 days. And
0: yep.
1: I thought I can do 21 days. And then I thought, you know what, it might be 2 months. And then we hit that period, especially when we got into, like, you know, the winter months, where it was like, man, this is just unrelenting.
0: Yeah.
1: It's nonstop. It just keeps on going. And the best way I can put it is I've been surviving. And I think, like many people out there, I've been coping. And then there's moments where I feel like I cannot cope.
0: Right.
1: And then there are moments where I go like, I'm fine, I can do this. But it has definitely not been a normal situation, nor do I try to make it normal.
0: So how do you, as a performer, you're a stand-up comedian, your life is in front of an audience. You tell a joke, you get the response, right? You get the affirmation, the thing I thought of
1: right.
0: was great. How do you adjust that doing a late-night comedy show where you're in a little nook in your apartment?
1: I adjust it because I have to. And that's what's been the one thing that has saved me mentally, is understanding that the situation is, therefore I have to be, you know? And so one of the quickest things I did with the pandemic was I accepted the reality of what I was living in. And I think that's where a lot of people struggled, is they didn't accept it. They went, when are we going back to the office?
0: Right.
1: When are our kids going back to school? And it's good to ask those questions, but not to live in a perpetual state of not accepting your reality. And so for myself, I literally just had to say, well, what if there were never audiences? And what if you never were in a studio? And what if you never had space? And what if you never act accordingly? Because what I realized very quickly was I was going to lose my mind if I kept waiting for something that was never going to end,
0: right,
1: or something that might never change. And so, yeah, I found as a performer I had to find a different gear, a different conversation that I would be having with an audience. Because like you and I now, this is similar to how I make the show. I think of one person, think of one set of eyes, one almost like collective idea of a human being who watches my show. Mm. And it's almost the imprint from all the people who came to the studio.
0: Yeah.
1: And I go, okay, that person is here now. I'm talking to them. What would I like to say to them?
0: Life is springing back to normal. There are a lot of shows that are thinking about coming back or have come back. How are you viewing the next few weeks or months and getting yourself back into that studio?
1: Well, that's the first thing I've had to do, is say, I'm not going back. How am I going forward?
0: Mm.
1: You know, and so like many people who have been lucky enough to emerge from the pandemic, I've had to ask myself, what are the lessons I've learned from this time? And how will that affect or augment my life moving forward? And that is no different to the office. I have to ask questions for all of us. How many days a week do we need to be here physically? What are we doing and why are we doing it? How are we doing it? How do I want to live my life, you know, in accordance to the show, and the show in accordance to my life? How do I want to figure out those pieces? I think those are some of the things that I'm trying to figure out now. So for myself, what is the studio? What is the studio I go back to? What is the journey I move forward to? These are all the things I'm trying to play with. But what I don't want to do is try and go back to a life as if this thing didn't happen.
0: Right.
1: Because I say to everyone in my life, if you are going to live as if the pandemic didn't happen, man, you're almost living in denial, because this has been one of the greatest existential threats
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0: We've had a pandemic, we've had a presidential election, a new president, an insurrection. You had the murder of George Floyd just over a year ago. When you and I talked, I think it was about 3 years ago,
1: yeah.
0: We were in that studio, and you said something to me. You said, I think at the end of the day, the show has to be funny. However I deliver it differently yes. than other late night shows, you got to laugh at the end.
1: Right.
0: So how do you navigate those heavy, heavy, heavy issues and those heavy moments in our society and still be funny about it in the way you've been for the last year and change?
1: I ask myself what the purpose of that funny is. And I think that's something that during the pandemic I've really crystallized in myself as a human being. I've come to realize that I don't use humor to belittle or to make fun of a situation. I use humor as a coping mechanism. Mm. I use humor to remind myself of where I wish to be as a person, you know, and that is in a place where I'm smiling, in a place where not everything is the worst in the world. And that's what I think comedy does. You know, when a child falls or a baby hurts themselves, what's the first thing you try and get them to do? It's to laugh again.
0: Yeah.
1: You want them to smile. You know, not because you want them to forget the pain, but because you want them to remember how they were before that pain entered their lives. And so now when I make the show, what I realize is I can use humor as a pressure release valve, you know, for the moments. And I can also use humor to almost deconstruct what is happening. You know, sometimes humor helps you because it's very honest.
0: Yes.
1: You know, and so what I'm really trying to do now is say to an audience, tune into my show if you would like to be kept abreast of what's happening in the world, and if you don't want to feel like it's all doom and gloom, because I don't believe it is. And I don't believe we can ever live like it is, because if that's the case, then we've lost all hope. And if we've lost all hope, what's the point of living?
0: How do we get back to some place where we can have conversations, where it's not just about the tweet that was a burn, or that, you know, right. That's what politicians do now.
1: Yes.
0: They just want to signal to their side that I'm fighting for you and here's a tweet. How do we get back somewhere, not perfect, but somewhere in the middle where we can talk?
1: So I think there are a few things that I've had to acknowledge for myself as a person. Is one, who am I talking to and why? You know, I think there are a lot of bad faith actors out there, a lot of people who don't want to have a conversation
0: right.
1: with you. They just want to, quote unquote, own you.
0: Yep.
1: I'm not trying to have a conversation with that person. But there are many people who I am trying to have a conversation with. And so when you ask me how I think we can get there, I don't know how the we can be collectively, but to go to the old adage, I'll just try and be the change. You know, I'll try and talk to as many people I don't agree with as possible. I'll try and engage them in a civil manner. You know, I try and stay away from like the straight up like bam, bam. You know, don't get me wrong. I'm still going to tell jokes. I'm still going to have fun with that. And if you come at me, I'll come back at you with a joke. I'm still a comedian in that way.
0: Yeah.
1: But when it comes to like hard conversations, I would like to have those more and more with people. You know, I would like to have more moments where I engage someone in a space where we know we don't agree, but we both see each other as human beings.
0: Right.
1: I want to practice that more and more and more as a person. And so on a societal level, I don't think it is possible for us to ever get back to that until we look at all of the things that make it impossible. So social media fundamentally makes it impossible, because it is designed to get as much engagement as possible. That's how they generate what they generate, you know?
0: Right.
1: And so maybe there's a way to clean that up. Maybe there's a way to say to social media companies, hey, we're incentivizing you to find some way to make people not just enemies with each other. Stop putting these posts up of Willie where Trevor says he wants to burn down his house. You know, he doesn't need to see that. How is it helping him?
0: Right.
1: And in media, I think we have a role to play. You know,
0: sure.
1: Are we only broadcasting conflict, or are we trying to have civil conversations? You know, because the thing that I always try and explain to people is this. You know, and this is like how I think of my show. I go, I don't pretend to not be biased. I have my opinions,
0: yep.
1: And I share them with people. What I hope we can start to do more of in society is agree on a reality. Then we can fight about that reality.
0: Right.
1: You know, so think of it like a game of basketball. Everyone is fighting over the same ball and the same rim, but they all agree that those things are there. Then they can fight about how the game is played. That was a foul, that wasn't a foul.
0: Right.
1: You know, you've got this many points, I'm going to beat you.
0: Yeah.
1: But you're agreeing on the reality of the game.
0: Right.
1: Right now in society.
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0: This is the sound of Lucy, staying on top of her spending. 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
2: So, I mentioned new administration. How has it been for you digging into the Biden administration? Obviously much different from the Trump administration, but do you approach the show differently with this man in the office?
3: Definitely.
2: Yeah.
3: Definitely. I mean, there is no lying that Donald J. Trump was, I think it was Jeff Zucker who called him this back in the day, a one-man publicity wrecking ball machine. That's what he said. It's just chaos.
2: Yeah.
3: You know? There's no denying that that's what Donald Trump brought. Now, while that, I think, had good elements because it brought people into politics that weren't necessarily interested before, the downside was it all became about him.
2: Right.
3: And I honestly believe that most issues in society are not about Donald Trump. They're not all his fault. They're not all because of him. He might be a symptom, but he's not the cause. And so because he was really good at garnering that attention, it then made society unable to have conversations around the real issues that were taking place. You know, and so now I'm trying to focus more on the issues than on the politics of the issues. Because that's the thing about America as well that I've really come to realize, especially during the pandemic, is America makes everything political. Everything is left or right.
2: Yep.
3: Everything is red or blue. I didn't grow up like that. You know, I hear people all the time in America saying, well, as a Republican, well, as a Democrat, I've never said that phrase in my life because we've never done. In South Africa, no one says, well, as an ANC support, well, as a DA support. No one
2: right.
3: says that.
2: Yeah.
3: In fact, where I'm from, we would spend more time criticizing the people we voted for than the people we didn't vote for. Because you elected them to do something that you want.
2: Right.
3: Ergo, you would criticize them.
2: Right.
3: America's really interesting in that regard. And I think that that discourse doesn't lead people to have real conversations. A mask isn't political. And so how you use it and where you use it, these are things that people can discuss. But it shouldn't be political. You get what I'm saying?
2: Yeah.
3: Trash shouldn't be political. Any conversation in life shouldn't be political. There's so many that shouldn't be political, and yet we are making it that. And so what I'm trying to do now, and Biden delivered on one thing that he promised on, and that was he's going to be the president that nobody wants to talk about.
2: Right.
3: That's been great, because now we get to delve into issues that affect everybody. Because one thing that I think every American can agree upon is, regardless of who's in office, there are still people who are struggling to pay the rent. There are still people who are struggling. They haven't seen a wage increase in years. There are still people who don't know whether their children will be able to go to school. There are still people who don't know how they're going to put food on the table. There are still people who don't know if they can afford health care. That will always happen from administration to administration. So I think it goes beyond politics. And so now on the show, I look at the issues, and then we'll touch on the politics that may affect it. But I think we need to have more interesting conversations about what affects us as human beings.
2: You had a pretty good strategy during the Trump years, which you said in our previous interview, too, is I refuse to be perpetually outraged. You just can't be outraged every minute of every day and have a healthy life or run a comedy show. So did that help you get through those 4 years of Donald Trump
3: where
2: you couldn't look at every tweet and set your hair on fire? Yeah,
3: definitely. You know, I think a lot of people also like to get enraged. You know, be like, oh, Trump tweeted this. It's like, yeah, but you don't have to look at all his tweets. Oh, Trump made this joke at a rally. Yeah, he made that joke to his people. You don't have to get angry about everything that the person is doing. I would always say to people, think about what's offending you and what's affecting you. They are two separate things. You know, I would even say that it even happened with comedians in and around that time. You know, people were getting angry at comedians and they were like, how can you say that? How can you say that? How can you say that? And I don't think people shouldn't be held accountable. Don't get me wrong. But I also think people have to ask themselves sometimes in life, are you allowing yourself to become enraged by things that are not happening to you necessarily? You're going to go out of your way to find a thing that somebody said. Look at what this person said in Thailand on the train. Is that going to make you angry now?
2: Right.
3: You know what I mean? You're living in Ohio and you're going to get angry about what someone said in another country on another continent to another person. Man, we cannot live like that. And so what I learned to do was ask myself, what is affecting us and what is just offending us? The things that are affecting people, let's deal with those issues. Things that are offensive, you can have fun with them. That's comedy.
2: You're also going back and doing stand-up. I understand. You got a tour coming up.
3: Yes, I am.
2: What's the plan there? Is there one yet?
3: Yeah, there is. There is. I'm excited, man. This has been the longest period since I've started stand-up that I haven't done stand-up. You know? And so I actually was going to wait a little bit longer. And then I did a show with Dave Chappelle and Chris Rock and Michelle Wolf at the Stand in New York. It was a surprise show. Dave Chappelle said, come and watch a show. Yeah. And then he tricked me, and the next thing I was on stage. He was like, why aren't you on stage? And I said, I don't actually know. I'm waiting. He said, man, it's time. Let's go. And what I realized even in that moment when I was on the stage, I didn't have anything prepared for that moment. I didn't have an idea. But you know what? It felt like home. Mm. And I could feel the audience was starting to learn how to be an audience again. We were all experiencing this thing together. And that's why for myself, comedy is something I can never let die. Because how many times in life are we going to experience, or how many times have we taken for granted a space where hundreds or even thousands of people can come together for the purpose of laughing, really. Mm-hmm. Laughing, having a good time, enjoying themselves. Not there to fight, not there to argue about which team should win or shouldn't win, not there to cheer about politics, but just to laugh. Mm. Man, I didn't appreciate it as much as I do now. I've always loved it. But post-pandemic, I appreciate it more than ever before. And so I'm getting back on the road. I'm excited to be doing shows again. I'm getting ready. I've got my show and I'm preparing things. It'll be a little bit of what's happened, a little bit of nothing, which is great. I'll be telling jokes about, I don't know, 16th century England, you know?
2: I'll be glad topical stuff.
3: Yeah, I'll be glad to take a break from politics. That's what I miss about stand-up as well, you know? I used to do shows where, like, I would have, like, people who would be like, I'm Republican. People would even say, I don't like your politics, but I like your comedy. And I was like, well, come to my comedy then. Come to the show.
2: Good enough for me, right?
3: Hey, man, we're human beings. At the end of the day, we're going to have to live in the same world. So if we can't find spaces and places where we can interact with each other, then we're doomed.
2: Yeah, and you've also got the film coming up, Born a Crime, which I was looking back. That book, sitting on the New York Times bestseller list, literally for years. You never could have imagined, could you, when you said, I'm just going to sit down and tell my story, here it is, that it became this phenomenon.
3: No. I told a story, and I shared an experience. I shared a story of a mother and her son, and I shared a story of a country coming out of one of the craziest periods in human history, which was apartheid, and trying to establish itself as a democracy. I honestly did not think in any way, shape, or form this would become what it is today. You know, I didn't think people would be still reading the book years later. It would still be on the New York Times bestsellers list. You know, it would be the number one Audible book of all time. I didn't think that. I didn't think kids would be learning it in school.
2: And now your mother must be pleased that Lupita is playing her.
3: What's interesting, so my mom doesn't care for celebrity at all. She doesn't keep up with it. She doesn't know anything about it at all. She was just happy when she saw the picture. My mom doesn't know who Lupita is. But she was just like, because my mom hears about things from people in the street, which is hilarious for me. So someone will come up to her in the street and be like, wow, you're going to be in a movie. And my mom's like, what? Why? In a movie? Where? Where am I in a movie? And then she'll phone me and be like, you put me in a movie. And I'm like, no, you're not going to be in the movie. I'm making a movie about our book and our life. And she's like, oh, okay. And so I'm like, someone's going to be acting you. And she goes, who? And I go like, oh, Lupita Nyong'o. And she's like, who's that? And I'm like, okay, I'm going to send you a picture. And this is her. And I sent her and she's like, oh, okay, no, I'm very happy. I'm happy that this is an African woman because I'm an African woman. And I was like, did you think I was going to ask Julia Roberts to play you? Like, what? Where does this come from? But my mom is just like, man, she's just simple and living her life.
2: That's awesome. That is incredible. But what about for you personally to walk into the building with a billboard in New York City on the side, given where you've come from? Everybody's read the story in your book. Do you ever stop yourself and go, wow, I can't believe how this has turned out?
3: Here's the truth of it. The truth is, it's a gift and a curse. Everything in life, I think, has its gifts and its curses. On the one hand, obviously, coming from a life where sometimes in my family, we didn't know if we would have food on a day, to live the life I'm living today, I'm like, man, I can't believe this is insane. You know, I can order a mains and a starter if I want. That's one of the biggest things where I go, I've made it. I'm not even lying. I look at the menu and I go, I have both. And I really still go, man, I'm blessed. I'm really blessed. And then there are times when I see a billboard or I see a poster and I'm like, that's me. That's insane. That is me. I can't believe how far I've come. And I'm happy because I've brought my family with me and I've brought my friends and my community and I've been able to help people because of that. That's a gift. The curse is the fact that you have a billboard. You know what I mean? Like, people take this for granted. If I'm in a, let's say I'm in like a, I'm in a line somewhere and something goes wrong, someone spills something on me, someone kicks me, whatever, I can't just be like, bah! You've just got to breathe. Because if you're not careful, someone's going to take a video and be like, Trevor losing his cool. But we should all be allowed to lose our cool, Willie.
2: Yes.
3: But I, because if I'm not careful, then the thing, so it comes with its curses.
2: Yes.
3: You know, because you, I think you lose a little bit of your, of the way you would live if you weren't like surveilled.
2: Of course.
3: You know? Like, you get to the point now when, like, when you eat, you're like, is someone taking a picture of this moment? This is how I eat. Mmm. Small bites. Nothing too big. Mmm. This is how I eat. Because you know the one time you're like, ah, that's the picture. They go, ah. You get them?
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0: We were talking about George Floyd and how you handled that situation. You were out on hiatus when he was murdered.
1: Right.
0: Two Mays ago. What were those couple of weeks or those days like for you as it sort of stewed in your mind and you figured out how to handle it?
1: When George Floyd was murdered and when we started to witness America in one of the most tumultuous periods we've ever seen, I was actually grateful for the fact that I wasn't on air because I now didn't have to react to what was happening, but I could observe. I could listen to people. I could see what was happening. The biggest emotion I had was sadness. You know, I see a lot of people now who try and create a martyr out of George Floyd, and they go like, man, what George Floyd did, and what? No, George Floyd did nothing. What was done to him? You know, he didn't choose to be a martyr, nor did he want to be, nor should he have been. And so when I was experiencing this, as many other people were, you're asking so many questions about life. Why is it so hard for us to have honest conversations about policing in America? You know, why is it hard for us to connect as human beings in and around a life that was lost? You know, why does it have to feel like acknowledging the lives of those that were lost means you have to diminish those of police officers? Why is all of this happening? Why are people failing to see the humanity in others? You know, and so in that period, that was the one thing that I kept on thinking was, do you understand what level a community has to get to the point where they're marching in the streets and protest? Do you understand what level people have to get to be there? And so for myself, I felt like I could not only observe, but then process, and then try to articulate what I could see was happening in the world just by listening and observing the people that were going through it the most.
0: I've got to ask you about your collection of hoodies. Every night, go in there, there's some different color or rainbow, whatever it is. How many hoodies do you have?
1: Everyone asks me this and I'm afraid to count because I think what happened is, so first, to understand the hoodies, you have to understand life. I'm at home. I don't know when I'm going back out into the world. Hoodies are what I wear at home.
0: Sure.
1: I love hoodies.
0: Yeah.
1: This is just my life, okay?
0: Yeah.
1: I'm going to be making a show from home. It's like, I'm not going to wear a suit. I'm at home.
0: Right.
1: I don't want to feel like I'm... No, I'm at home.
0: Right.
1: We're all in sweatpants on our Zooms, et cetera, et cetera. That's why I dressed the way that I did. Then, I was like, man, I'm running out of hoodies because I thought it was going to be 21 days.
0: Right.
1: So I had to buy a few more hoodies, and then I had to get a few more hoodies, and then I had to get... The next thing I know... There's just hoodies. There's just hoodies everywhere, Willie. There's hoodies in every nook and cranny of my cupboard. There's just hoodies everywhere.
0: We're showing up.
1: Everywhere. But in many ways, the hoodie has become, you know, the uniform that I don for this period of time. It's become, you know,
0: right.
1: It's become my little safety blanket. It's become my thing where I get into a mindset. I go, okay, it's time now. Go and do this thing. You put it on. And it's how I've created a sense of normalcy in a world that is completely abnormal right now. And so that's really all it is me going, okay, how do I get to, you know, just step into the zone? What's that moment where I go, okay, I'm doing this now? And that's what that's become. It's become my ritual. It's become my you know, non-spoken conversation with the audience. We're still in hoodie land right now as people. And I can't wait for the day when we're not.
0: Well, that's coming pretty soon. But your audience might be disappointed if you come out in a suit now. They want to see those hoodies.
1: Oh, maybe. You never know. Maybe I'll do hoodies on Tuesdays and suits on Wednesdays. That's what I mean about I'm not going back, I'm only going forward.
0: There you go, Hoodie Tuesdays.
1: You never know.
0: Thanks, man.
2: My nail tech knows how to keep it a little secret.
3: At 24, Jack Harlow is a leader in rap's latest generation. His clever lyrics, rhythm-driven flow, and viral moment-making charm.
4: Love you. Bye.
5: Love you.
3: Have found him a massive following on social media.
2: She brought a buddy in. What you studying?
3: And education. In real life.
6: I think I'm coming in at a time where rap has gotten like very street again. I think I'm blessed to like have a spot right now because it's not a time where like it's like, yeah, let's let as many white boys in as we can. People are looking for authenticity.
0: So how close is this to home?
6: It's not far off. I think people relate to it, though. A lot of the fans after the show will talk to me, they're like, my garage looked just like that.
0: Yeah.
6: That meant so much to me.
0: Yeah. Harlow currently is touring the country with his latest album, Come Home, the Kids Miss You. That title is a nod to his desire to get back to his hometown of Louisville, Kentucky, after a dizzying rise to fame.
6: I was spending so much time away from Kentucky that something was calling me back and continues to. I recorded most of the album outside of Kentucky. And it also was kind of an inside joke that I'd see my fans commenting it under everything. They would say it on some, like, distant wife energy. So it's something that just felt appropriate for the time.
0: Yeah.
6: It became, like, I just like titles that, like, signify an era.
0: Mm-hmm. So speaking of where you are with the title of the album, you have exploded in the last couple of years in popularity and fame and success and all those measurables. How have you kept your head about you?
6: I'd like to think the company I keep, maybe. It's a lot of my day ones and team strong. I feel like a lot of people around me have, like, strong integrity. On a day-to-day basis, they start to rub off on you. And a lot of my homeboys will still tell me exactly what they think or, you know, make fun of me. You know what I mean? It's not some weird hierarchy that makes me feel like I'm in a strange position.
0: What about your family? They keep you grounded too?
6: Yeah, definitely. They make it clear to me all the time that they, like, care about my happiness before anything. You know, you have a party or maybe you'll have some people over. You have this moment where you're like, you know, all these people might not be here if I wasn't in the position I was in life. Maybe they wouldn't be smiling as hard, or maybe they wouldn't laugh as hard at every joke I'm making. And then so you start to account for everyone in your life that you feel like would be, no matter what.
2: Check this out. I'm from
3: the 502. The son of small business owners, Harlow was raised in a home that was a little bit country, a little bit hip-hop, with a mother who listened to Drake, Eminem, and Kanye West.
0: So how early do you remember listening to hip-hop with your mom?
6: I always say my earliest memory is when she went and bought Late Registration by Ye on disc. I played it in the car and she was like, you can hear this, but you can't say a lot of these words you're about to hear. So I just remember listening to Late Registration in the car with her. It's definitely a key moment for me. She had a huge CD collection that I would sift through on my own, you know, without even being handed anything, and just be like, huh, I'm listening to this. So definitely had my, like, dusting off the vinyl moments because of her.
0: But your dad's a country guy, right?
6: Yeah.
0: So you got these two influences.
6: Yeah.
0: Does that side show up in your music at all?
6: I think so. Yeah. I think the storytelling, which is in both genres, but, like, the vibrato, he likes to sing. He sang at their wedding. He sang Suspicious Minds by Elvis. So
0: yeah.
6: My dad's soulful, you know. So I definitely inherited some of that. And yeah, I love country. I don't know if I would make country, but there's, like, a lot of the emotion and storytelling and just the yearning I love about it.
4: Got the girls like OMG, skaters like totally standout geek, acting like you didn't notice me.
3: Going by Mr. Harlow, Jack first showed promise with the mic in middle school, where he sold homemade mixtapes for $2 a pop.
0: So your parents talk about when you were young with the Guitar Hero mic, you're in your room writing rhymes, you're 12 years old. Is that about when you remember catching the bug of, I think hip-hop's my thing?
6: Hip-hop wasn't, like, a niche genre by the time I was a teen.
0: Right.
6: It was everything. It was influencing the way we were dressing. Even as white kids, it was just, like, it was it was culture, period. So it's what you grow up in. It's like the kids that decided to go make a band are the ones that were doing something niche.
0: So beyond the mixtapes that were very popular, what's the moment where you said, okay, now I know I can do this for a career?
6: Of course, there's, like, affirming moments, but, like, I can't pinpoint a time where I was, like, unsure, which is strange. But I think day after day, your self-image is, like, duh. Slowly you shape your reality into exactly what you expect for yourself. And, of course, there's bumps along the way to discourage you. It's tons of imposter syndrome for me.
0: Really?
6: Yeah, it's a black genre, and I was white, so it's just, I am white. So, you know, so many of your peers come from a different background and have different stories, and you feel like, you have moments where you feel like an outsider.
0: So how did you get over that? How did you make that leap to feeling like you, yes, I should be here with these guys?
6: You know, there's like those moments where you're in your head, and then there's moments where you're out. And I think I was lucky enough to spend more time out of it, not saying, I wonder how they're taking me, and more like, they f*** with me.
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0: What's it like to walk out here, just wall to wall, floor to ceiling, people screaming and giving it all back to you?
1: It's a high. On the right night, it's a complete reminder why I chase this. It's totally euphoric. The ones that hang it up
2: to just like me. It has been 2 years of highs for Jack Harlow.
3: Back with the Remus.
2: The hip-hop artist who exploded onto the scene in 2020.
3: What's poppin'? Brand new whip, just hopped in.
2: With the multi-platinum hit, What's Poppin'?
3: My track record's so clean, they couldn't wait to just bash me.
2: Then came a feature on the Lil Nas X hit, Industry Babies. I told you long
4: ago. Are you ready? Are you ready?
3: Yes, I am.
2: Followed this year by First Class, Harlow's first song to go to number one, with some help from an irresistible sample of Fergie's Glamorous.
3: I've been a throw up the sex in a,
1: I'm as proud of First Class as any song, and it's not because of how big it is either. It's because of what it is.
0: And what is it to you?
1: It's just full circle. Anytime you can work your own personal DNA into your artistry. Hip-hop artists have been doing it for years. They sample whatever their parents were playing in the house, or they sample something they loved when they were six. But what's beautiful is there's kids right now that think that's the song, and they hear Glamorous and they're like, oh, is that a remix of First Class? Or, you know what I mean? So it's bringing it to a new generation.
0: Fair to say that is a song that changed your life?
1: Yeah, I would say so. Anytime you can get a song that just translates and touches, that everyone knows, children know, you know, older people know, everyone knows, it's like, it does something to your career in that moment. And it's crazy because it's such a commercial record, but it's so full circle for me because I was paying homage when I did it, which is one of the pillars of hip hop, is just sampling. It was like, we created this from the ground up, me and my producers. I chose that song that I grew up on, and I was like, let's make something of this. So it's rare, I think, that people, sometimes people's biggest commercial moments might not resonate in their heart. Even though it's success and they're grateful for it, it might not hit their heart like, And I think people would be surprised. I know that First Class is like soulful to me, at least.
0: You had a lot of influences growing up. I think that wouldn't be the first one most people would pick for you to come out with your big hit song, right?
1: That's right. And that's what you want. You want something that's like, oh. Because I think when it came out, everyone was kind of like, damn, how's nobody done that? And that's what you want. You want one of those like, oh. You want your peers to be like, oh, why didn't I think of that?
0: So now that you decide that's the sample, what's your writing process?
1: Yeah, well, it was like sort of a theme throughout the album is conversing with the sample. So not just letting the sample be in the background or talking over it, but rather like playing off of it. Like even my intro, Talk of the Town, we sample Destiny's Child, and I'm talking to the sample. So it became a theme throughout the album, I think. And then for the verses, I think we hit the nail on the head with the hook so hard, it just was so like, there's something obvious about it, like, yeah, this is very easy to attach to. For the verses, I just wanted to rap and say a few things that might even be polarizing, like certain lines that people were like, why would he say that? But it's like, that's the balance. It's curation. Like, anyone had the opportunity to sample Glamorous. Everyone is allowed to do that. It's like, when you choose to do it and the timing, like, it's up to you.
3: Shorty, like, you know that boy Jack is going places. I know.
2: But his sights are set on more than music. With an upcoming acting debut in a remake of the 1992 movie, White Men Can't Jump.
5: You mean play basketball?
2: Stepping into the role made famous by Woody Harrelson.
0: How'd you play?
1: Oh, the cameras will tell you I did well. They only use it in the good takes, I'll tell you
0: that. That's
2: good. And while he seemingly is everywhere these days, Harlow still is most at home on stage.
1: Having the garage, the lights, the smoke, the lasers, that's all fire. I would have an empty stage and I perform with a white tee and shorts on. If the crowd is perfect, nothing else matters.
0: Last time you were in Boston, you're in a little bar trying to scare up 100 people. Yeah. Right now there are people sleeping on the sidewalk to get in tonight.
1: There's so many levels you can reach, right? But truth be told, like when I look out, I'm like, this is really all you need to sell out a room. Means the world. Like, so many people don't get a chance to feel this.
0: When you look ahead, what do you see?
1: I think I still have a lot to prove in the music space. I think I've had, like, some amazing commercial success. But I think there's still stories and, like, art I want to make that I haven't made. I think I still have to prove myself.

0: So I still have steps I want to take as just an artist. So I'm hungry. But in terms of trajectory, like, we're gunning for the top.
1: This is the sound of Lucy staying on top of her spending. You see, even though she's buying a new pair of jeans, she knows that it fits within her monthly budget. Because Wells Fargo will send an alert if her balance drops below her set amount. Yep, nothing gets past Lucy. Or Wells Fargo, for that matter. However you make money work, Wells Fargo can work with that.
2: Wells Fargo Bank, N.A., member FDIC.

0: Who's the best player in the band?
1: Me.
2: Whether holding a guitar or a ping pong paddle, Marcus Mumford can play.
3: We used to take a table on tour. I should be much better than I am.
1: Very backspinny. A lot of backspin going on.
2: At the moment, the Mumford & Sons frontman is out on the road without his bandmates, touring behind his debut solo album, self-titled.
1: A proper album in the way we don't see them anymore, which is you've got to listen to the whole thing from 1 to 10 to hear the full story.
3: Yeah, me and Beyonce trying to keep the album fires burning.
1: What made you want to sit down, step away from Mumford for a bit, and tell this story?
3: I didn't think of it. I wasn't intentional about it at the beginning. I just wanted to write songs again. The first two songs that came out were Cannibal and Grace, which are the first two songs on the record. And as soon as I'd written them, I showed them to the guys in the band. I said, I don't know if this is a band record. I don't know if it's even a record yet, but it feels like something I maybe should do on my own. And they all completely agreed and supported it. So then the songs just started rolling one after the other. I spent about 18 months writing and recording. Enlisted more support than I've ever had for anything I've done. So it's weird that it's called a solo record. It's the most collaborative piece of music I've ever worked on. And yeah, the songs really led it. I was determined to follow the creative where it led.
2: The album opens with Cannibal, Mumford's deeply personal and painful song about the sexual abuse he suffered as a child.
4: But when I began to tell, it became the hardest thing I ever said out loud.
3: So weird with songs, because you take the most private things that you have, and that moment of artist behavior where you write a song about something really personal and then you do the most public thing you could do with it, and you go and publicize it, play it to people, and it goes on the radio or whatever. It's just a really weird thing that we do as artists, but I sort of refused to call it a record until I had all the songs, because I just didn't want to think about releasing it until I knew there was something there to release, and then I figured I'd think about that stuff later. So really, I didn't even call it an album until late last year. And then this year, started thinking about how to present it to people. And at that point, I started thinking, oh, I'm going to have to talk about this. I'm going to have to. And seeing that more as an opportunity than some sort of punishment is how I've approached it. And it feels good. I feel kind of free and happy and kind of fulfilled by doing the process.
1: Was it a difficult decision, or it sounds like it wasn't really
3: a decision? It wasn't really a decision. No, once I'd written it, just became part of the collection of songs along with the other nine on the record. And then early this year, I started thinking, okay, this is good.

0: put out somehow.
1: I know a lot of people have stepped out and said, oh my gosh, he's telling my story, I can tell mine, things like that.
0: Yeah, it's the reason I called it self-titled rather than using my name. Because I love the idea that other people might be able to access parts of my story and project their own onto it or feel something from their own story in mine, which is really cool. It's sort of the magic of music, I think.
2: After Cannibal comes Grace, a song that recounts the experience of Mumford telling his mother about the abuse only recently.
0: I thought I'd talk my mum through that stuff, and I hadn't. So when I played her Cannibal, it was the first time she kind of clocked it.
1: Wow.
0: And so I wrote Grace, like, the first lyric is, well, how should we proceed without things getting too heavy? And that sort of acts, I think, as an invitation for the audience to join me on what I think becomes a story about freedom and recovery and has a lot of hope in it. I'm a Beyonce guy. She always talks about leaving people with hope, you know. And that's true, I think, on every song on the record. The first song ends with beginning again, and then it kind of goes on from there.
2: The album closes with a song about forgiveness, co-written by Mumford's friend, Grammy winner Brandi Carlile.
3: Release you from all the blame I know.
0: The first lyric in the first song is, if I could forgive you. And the last one is, I will. And it's a statement of intent. It's not necessarily saying forgiveness is done and dusted. I think it's more of a process, like a left foot, right foot thing. Like, I'm going to choose to do this now.
1: Did you feel like you needed to forgive yourself for something?
0: Oh, yeah, for tons of stuff.
1: Really?
0: Yeah, yeah. From a really early age, had things hidden in my life. And they would cascade into other hidden things. And it just, you get tangled up in it all. And so unpicking that and forgiving yourself for that stuff, I think, is an important part of kind of recovery.
1: Have you found forgiveness, not just for yourself, but beyond? Is that last song true?
0: Well, I think I certainly find myself in a, I think with more access to compassion for people who behave in ways that seem like abhorrent or heinous to me. And behind like all these stories, and certainly my own, of like bad behaviors or behaviors that really affect other people in negative ways, there's normally a story underneath that. And so I think I'm able to not just see the way someone presents, but think, and I wouldn't project a story onto them, but think like, you got a bunch of stuff going on in your life. And it seems, by the way you're presenting to me, that you haven't had the opportunity to look at that stuff. So instead of just writing someone off completely and saying like, you're not a person I want to ever associate with, which is that there's a lot of that in our culture at the moment.
1: Yes.
0: And I get it completely. But the fact that it's more complicated than just one single narrative, normally there's layers of narratives there. I think I've got more access to compassion, maybe, than I did before.
2: Self-titled is dedicated to Mumford's wife, the Oscar-nominated actress Carrie Mulligan. The pair have been married since 2012 and have two young children.
0: You know, I think Yoko gave creative partners like sometimes a bit of a bad rep. There was one day actually we were at the studio and Carrie was showing up and she was driving, and they had like these really fancy little placards to put in front of your parking spots. So like one saying Marcus Mumford on it, and I parked there, and she called me and she's like, where do I park? I said, there's a slot allocated for you. And when she showed up, I'd got them to print a Yoko sign and put it in her parking spot, which I was thrilled about. She's like, good gag, babe.
1: She liked it.
0: She liked it. But I wouldn't have made it without her. There's good reason that it's dedicated to her. And she's been...
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0: Born in California to parents who were leaders in their church, Mumford moved with the family back to London at 6 months old. His prodigious talent for music was born in the kitchen.
1: Do you remember, Marcus, when the spark was lit for you in terms of music?
2: The kitchen in my household growing up was the place where we'd listen to the most music outside of the car. My mum's an amazing chef. She would be in the kitchen, make stuff, and I would sit on the floor, listen to music. And I remember pulling out pots and pans because I started on the drums. And then, yeah, listening to music with my mum in the kitchen. She had a vinyl player, so I put on House of the Rising Sun by the Animals and Slow Train Coming. She had those records.
1: Good taste.
2: And then Talis, a lot of vocal music.
1: Wow.
2: She was a kind of singer in a choir.
1: And you'd offer a little percussion.
2: A little percussion, some harmonies. Yeah, yeah.
1: And then at what point did you say, I know you left college to pursue this, at what point did you say, this is something I really want to go after?
2: I still haven't said that. I'm still a semi-professional in my head. I'm still going back to college at some point. Yeah, I left college on a sabbatical because I got offered a job playing drums with Laura Marling. And I went and did that. And during the course of that year, we set up the band. Yeah, and jumped up at the end of her shows and played a song or two. And then the first tour of the States we did, half of us were her backing band. And Wynn and Ben slept in the back lounge on the bus because there weren't enough bunks for us all. And then from there on, she really gave us the leg up to play our own shows. And we went from there.
0: Mumford has spent more than a decade performing in arenas around the world with Mumford & Sons, the band he formed with friends in 2007. Their debut album, Sigh No More, was released in the U.S. in 2010, climbing to number 2 on the Billboard chart while selling more than 3 million copies and earning the band a Grammy nomination for Best New Artist.
2: We did theaters once, and I think normally you do like 2 or 3 theater runs and then move up to the bigger rooms. And it just went, we climbed that ladder fast, I think.
1: We were talking earlier today about a performance that grabbed a lot of people, which was at the Grammys in 2011. I was watching again this morning, the way you all are stomping on that riser, and then the horns come in, and you have this look about 2 minutes in of just complete joy. Mm. Almost like, can you believe where we are, boys?
2: Mm.
1: Do you remember that night well? Because obviously things changed for you after that.
2: Yeah, Bob Dylan said to me because that was the one we did with Dylan and the Avett brothers. And Dylan, pretty much the only thing he said to me during rehearsals was, keep that boot going, because I was stomping.
1: Yeah.
2: And I've considered that a mantra. It's led to a lot of 4 on the floor songs. But, I think it was funny because after we played our song, the Avetts played their song. We went behind the curtain to get ready to all come on to play Maggie's Farm with Dylan. And I think it was probably, when the live broadcast was happening to however many tens of millions of people, I think it was the first time he'd heard our music. But he kind of liked it. And we came back while the Avetts were playing, and he walked over to me and he went, play that again. And I still had my guitar in my hands. And I was like, really quietly, because we're behind the curtain, the Avetts are right there. I start playing him The Cave, and he goes, I can sing on that. Let's do Maggie's Farm to that. And we've been practicing for 3 days. We're all like, what are you talking? What do you mean? But you're Bob Dylan. We'll do whatever you tell us to do. He's like, I'm going to sing it on that. And then his bass player, Tony, came over and was like, Bob, we're not doing that. You know, we practiced. We're literally walking on stage in 30 seconds.
1: Is that an out-of-body experience that Bob Dylan is leaning in and giving you notes? Like, let's jam this way.
2: Yeah, totally. But one I'll never forget. You know. 'Cause I know my
0: weakness, know my voice. Mumford & Sons' next 2 albums debuted at number 1. Making the band a foot-stomping international sensation that fans will be happy to hear is just on a break.
2: The band isn't broken up. I also see it as, like, hopefully one in very many records I make throughout my career.
0: A new way of making music on his own, giving Mumford a new perspective, too.
2: I think I've taken myself slightly less seriously, which helps. And I know it's just a period of time in my life, and I'll go back to the band next, and I'm really excited about that. But for now, I'm just trying to enjoy this period.
1: Oh, yeah.
2: guaranteed that
3: I'm
2: one.
3: I'm done for you.
2: I'm done.

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1: Little Al Roker.
0: Hi, Willie.
2: Hi, Jane. How are you?
0: I'm so good
2: to see you.
0: It's so great to see you unmasked.
2: In the flesh, in
0: my
2: person.
0: My hero unmasked.
2: In a garden on a rooftop in New York.
0: Saturday. This is the latest I've ever seen you, let's be honest.
2: That's
0: I usually
2: true.
0: See you very early in the morning.
2: That is true.
0: So
2: we've co-hosted some Today Show together over the years.
0: Great highlights of my career and life.
2: The first time you hosted, I was saying some of these celebrity guest hosts, they're a little nervous, understandably.
0: Yeah.
2: It's the fish out of water. And I said, I think Jane's going to be okay. And I'm sitting at the desk. Good morning. It's Monday morning.
0: Yeah.
2: Guest hosting. And you come in on roller skates.
3: Oh, my gosh. Is that who I think it is?
0: Hi.
2: And by the way, full roller skating skills from somewhere deep in your New Jersey childhood.
0: Oh, yeah.
2: Right?
0: That's it. You nailed it right from there.
2: Jersey. So you always bring it, I guess, is what I'm saying. So we're talking about this time at home, this last
0: yeah.
2: year and a half.
0: Yeah.
2: You've actually been working a lot. Like, you've been at home with your son, but also you're in Australia shooting
0: yeah.
2: in that too. Like, you've got all these things going on. So what was that balance for you of time at home and work?
0: In the beginning, it was obviously all shut down.
2: Yeah.
0: And it was just solo me and my son at home. And it was an interesting time for me. And I'm sure you felt this way about your kids, but we learned a lot about our kids that we didn't know.
2: Yeah.
0: I mean, to me, I think the thing I like the most, besides knowing that I don't know anything from the third or fourth grade anymore.
2: a little depressing. I had the same experience.
0: It was a little rough. But then I eased into it and I got into the joy of actually relearning everything with my son and
2: yeah.
0: finding joy in that. But I loved seeing how my son learns. These 2 years at home really taught me who my son is and how he learns, what ignites him, you know, what his strengths and weaknesses are. And you hear them in the parent-teacher conference, and I'm sort of like, well, I don't know. My kid's not like that at home, or you know, whatever
2: right,
0: you say,
2: right.
0: whatever we justify in our heads.
2: Right.
0: And then being his, you know, co-teacher for a year and a half, almost 2 years, I was like, oh, yeah, you're right. He struggles there, or he needs more attention here. And so that was really eye-opening for me and a great lesson. And yeah, I feel very lucky that he is a honed personality at this time.
2: Did he like having mom at home helping him all the time? Or was he like, okay, I love you, but little space here?
0: No, I think we both kind of loved it.
2: I
0: think we really enjoyed it. And like you, my hours start very early. So
2: yep.
0: there's many hours that I would be gone before he wakes up or when doing a Broadway show, getting home after bedtime.
2: Right.
0: So this was a joy for him and a joy for me. You know, it was hard on New York. And as a New Yorker,
2: yeah.
0: it still makes me tear up a little bit. I got so sad, like hearing the sirens ring and having everything shut down. If you ever told me in our lifetime that New York could shut down and not be 24/7, I would have never believed it. And then, you know, we would go out every night at 7 p.m. and bang those pots.
2: Yeah.
0: And I felt this emotion that I'm feeling right now. I feel that overwhelming emotion to say thank you to these people that saved New York from the brink. So now we're in a time where we've made it through. New Yorkers are so hardy and so strong. We're, you know, largely vaccinated, which is so wonderful. And now I'm excited to see New York come back. So much a part of it for me is having Broadway come back.
2: Yeah.
0: I'm excited that work is slowly coming back for us, that we're seeing each other in person,
2: yeah.
0: that my son will return hopefully to the classroom. Please go back to school. And hopefully New York will come back better than ever. And because I believe in New Yorkers so much, I know it will.
2: Your Apple TV Plus series, Schmigadoon.
0: Yeah.
2: Which incorporates elements of Broadway because
0: yeah.
2: this couple is walking through the forest in the woods. And they happen into a universe that is, I think, a 1940s era musical production,
0: right?
2: It's like
0: yes.
2: The Music Man or something.
0: Yeah.
2: So first of all, great concept.
0: Love it.
2: So where do you fit into that story as the Countess?
0: Well, let's just go back when I first read the script. I was like, I'm the lady who's going to watch it at home. Now how could I also be in it? Because it came from Lorne Michaels, I was asked to do some of the early readings of it before, as they were still crafting it. And I feel like I was lucky enough to be a part of it from the ground up. It's written by the loving, loving musical theater, loving heart of Cinco Paul, who is one of the most infectious, happy, joyous people I've ever worked with and has such a true love of musical theater. And you could tell it's infused in every moment of Schmigadoon. I play Countess von Blurken. All of our characters are reminiscent of characters that you know from 1940s musicals. Mine is very reminiscent of the Baroness in The Sound of Music.
2: Yes, right.
0: So she comes from a jaunt. I like the word jaunt. A jaunt in the city. And she comes back to find the doctor taking up with Melissa, who is the people who are not from Schmigadoon, who are coming to find true love to be able to get out of Schmigadoon.
2: Cecily Strong.
0: Keegan-Michael Key.
2: Yep.
0: And they're hilarious. I loved that it is a loving parody of musical theater, but also has such a witty, humorous sensibility tacked onto it. You'll like this show whether you like musicals or hate musicals, because both sides are being represented, and I kind of love that.
2: And there's some eye-rolling at the theater of it all from the other side, so you're right, you do get all pieces of it. And as I said to you before, it is like a modern all-star cast for Broadway between you and Kristen Chenoweth and Alan Cumming. I mean, I could go on and on and on. Yeah. It's an unbelievable cast.
0: We also filmed this wonderful little gem of a series during the pandemic.
2: Okay.
0: It was right when filming was being allowed to happen again under great restrictions. We all went up to Vancouver. We quarantined for a very long 14 days. We would rehearse on Zoom if we could. I mean, I got basically maybe an hour rehearsal with the choreographer wearing masks and face shields.
2: Wow.
0: And we rehearsed on two fold-out chairs that was meant to be this convertible car that I do this amazing number that Cinco wrote for me. And the first time I met Cecily in person was when they called action. I think so much of the heart of Schmigadoon is that we were able to actually do live musical theater when there was no live musical theater at the time. And it's going to air now at a time when musical theater probably hasn't come back to your hometown yet, but hopefully will very, very soon.
2: So I wasn't lying when I said you're busy. So there's Schmigadoon. We got a new season of Dickinson.
0: I think Dickinson is such a cool show. It's so well written by Elena Smith. I read it and was like, this is so creatively interesting to me that I just want to see how it's going to be done. So I want to be a part of it. It's been really interesting because the show lives on many levels. It can be completely funny and then at the next minute be completely heartfelt and beautiful and poignant. And then Wiz Khalifa comes on and they're singing.
2: Right.
0: We're twerking to a rap song. So
2: So I wasn't lying when I said you're busy. So there's Schmigadoon. We got a new season of Dickinson.
0: I think Dickinson is such a cool show. It's so well written by Elena Smith. I read it and was like, this is so creatively interesting to me that I just want to see how it's going to be done. So I want to be a part of it. It's been really interesting because the show lives on many levels. It can be completely funny and then the next minute be completely heartfelt and beautiful and poignant. And then Wiz Khalifa comes on and they're singing. We're twerking to a rap song. So you just kind of got to go with it. But my mom was a huge fan of Emily Dickinson, and she taught me some of Emily Dickinson's poems when I was a child. And so when I first saw the script for Dickinson, it started with a poem my mom had taught me to memorize when I was a kid, which is "I'm Nobody, Who Are You?" I was like, oh wait. And then it said it bursts out to like a rap song. I was like, each season the show finessed its way into something special and beautiful. And I hope people find it. I'm not sure if anybody's watching Dickinson or who even knows where it is. It's on Apple TV
2: Plus. Apple TV Plus. Yep. Nice. Get that in.
0: But it's daunting to do comedy, especially, you know me, I like to do physical comedy in a corset, filming for 12 hours a day in a corset.
2: Hard to roller skate in a corset, for example.
0: You know, there's a modern twist. You don't know which days I may have had them on under my skirt. But it's been a joy, and I am really proud of the ultimate product of what it is.
2: So what is it when you get a script, Jane, that you see and you go, oh, yeah, that's it? I mean, you just sort of described the Dickinson.
0: You
2: described Schmigadoon. There's always something there, it seems like, that turns you on and say, I want to be a part of that.
0: It's just something special that gets ignited in me, I think. Like, I feel like, ooh. And a lot of it is, there's excitement and fear in it. There's both.
2: Right.
0: Fear is always good, I think, because it can push you to try something new. I'll read a script sometimes really wanting to do it, but I don't get that feeling. And I'm like, oh. And I'm like, I guess I'm not going to do this one, or I don't feel it's not doing that to me. And so it's just an inner instinct. You just get that vibe inside.
2: So you like a challenge. Clearly, something that, I don't know, can I pull this off when you read the script?
0: Oh, yeah. I like that. And then if it's not there, I'll try to make it for myself.
2: Let's make this harder.
0: Let me try to make this harder for myself.
4: 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And that's the sound of a fraud alert from Wells Fargo, flagging a charge for a pricey restaurant in Paris. Considering Claire isn't in Paris right now, that seemed odd to the bank and to Claire. Two taps later, Claire says nope to the charge, and Wells Fargo is on the case. However you make money work, Wells Fargo can work with that.
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0: Name That Tune has been so much fun to watch.
1: Yeah, yeah.
0: And that's just you being you, which is actually a character you don't play very much.
1: Right.
0: Which is to say, like...
1: Which might be for the best.
0: Here's my... small doses. But it's, you get to be funny and you get to do a little singing and dance and you get to be you, the person that I know.
1: Well, that's very sweet of you.
0: So how much fun is that show to do?
1: So much fun. And I grew up watching Name That Tune.
0: Totally.
1: And I grew up in a very musical family, you know, so we would, you know, yell at the television every time we could see how many notes we could get it in and try to get the songs and try to, you know, compete against each other in a friendly family way. So yeah, when it came to me, it was such a gift. It was at the height of the pandemic. They flew us to Australia to film it because we could, with their restrictions. We were able to have a live band, live audience. And it was my first time, you know, hosting a game show, so to speak. And it was all joy. I'm in love with Randy Jackson. Randy Jackson is such a cool guy,
0: yeah.
1: A great friend, and an amazing producer. He is really, really a smart guy. And considering everybody in the network was in California watching our live tapes at like 5 a.m, and it was me and Randy as the only Americans in this entirely Australian production, it was really wonderful to have Randy as a cohort out there and using his sensibility and long-standing experience in that world.
0: Right.
1: From American Idol and all that. And he taught me a lot, and I'm very grateful for his friendship.
0: That's got to be a really cool thing to have grown up watching something and then to be in a position in your life where then they ask you to be the person to recreate.
1: Yeah.
0: Are those the sort of perspective pinch-me moments along the way?
1: Yeah, they are. I've had a bunch of those with Broadway, too, because as I briefly just mentioned, my parents did a lot of community theater in New Jersey. That was their hobby outside of their professions. And so they would take me to the community theater with them. And from the time I was in a crib, I was backstage at this community theater. And I'd watch my mom make costumes for a show or be in a show, or my dad produce a show or be in a show. And I've had many of those shows. I've come to be in on Broadway, a few of them, because I haven't been in that many Broadway shows, but a few of them. And those moments are the moments where I think, wow, how did this even happen? Like, how did I see my dad and my mom be in a show in community theater and now I'm opening it on Broadway? And those days are never lost on me because I'm so thankful to the support and creativity that my parents infused into our lives as a child. And I've been in this business a long time and I still love it just as much.
0: Generally speaking, you are not a jaded person. You don't take all these things in your life and career for granted.
1: Not a step, not a minute of it.
0: Almost.
1: I'm so thankful. And as a mom of a 10-year-old, I hope my son can find what he loves to do and I can nurture it and say yes and go so he can find that for himself too. You have a life well lived series, don't you?
0: Yeah.
1: It's a life well lived when you can get to do what you love to do for your whole life.
0: Mm. And you're doing it. I mean,
1: all right, thanks so much, guys.
0: This was great. This was great.
1: No, she's like, I forgot we're mic.
0: And
1: no,
0: we've
1: mic.
0: Got our out. Just a walk off.
1: See right. Ya. If there was a mic, I'd drop it, but I did actually drop
0: that
1: the
0: was,
1: mic.
0: That was an unconventional mic drop.
1: Well, if you haven't noticed,
0: a lav drop.
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2: So you were talking about your parents in Jersey, working in the theater. It seems to me completely inevitable that you were going to do what you're doing right now, which is to be on stage and on screen. Was there ever a moment along the way where you were going to, like, be an accountant? Or was it like, this is who I'm going to be?
3: Well, you didn't see my grades, really. So I knew very early on I needed to hone my personality. Did I think about anything else? Not really. I mean, I grew up with a very practical father who always was worried about the rainy day for me. Mm-hmm. And so, yeah, we looked into other things. You know, I thought for a while I wanted to be a lawyer. That was never really going to fly. I guess there's some other things I thought I would want to do, but I was lucky enough to get a yes and to get in. I mean, there's been years where I didn't get work. And times in our career where we're hireable or not hireable, or the right musicals aren't being done, or you're just like 2 inches too short to be opposite the leading man, or many, many weird reasons that we don't get jobs in show business. And those can knock you down. But I don't think there was ever a moment I really wanted to do anything else.
2: Okay, so there are a bunch of great roles that you're associated with on TV. What do you hear about the most? Ally McBeal.
3: Yeah.
2: 30 Rock, of course.
3: Yeah.
2: Kimmy Schmidt.
3: Yes.
2: Just Jacqueline's an incredible character.
3: That's very sweet.
2: And you've said you enjoy finding the humor in monsters.
3: Yeah.
2: Make comedy out of monsters. And when I read that quote, I was like, oh, yeah.
3: Yeah.
2: That's Jacqueline. That's Jenna a little bit. That's something you do really well.
3: I don't know if they're necessarily all monsters. I clearly exaggerated for a quote of sense of humor. But I think I love finding a sense of humor in flaws in people. And they could be flaws in all of us, whether we come off that way or not. But I love heightening them to a place of humor. And I think definitely all those characters had that. I've also been on shows that were written by some of the greatest writers in television, or just say the greatest writers. So you can't take that out of the equation.
2: Yeah.
3: And it brings me to, I think, what I love most about what I do. And I feel this way even with our conversation today, really, that it's the collaboration.
2: Yeah.
3: It's the joint conversation. And I feel like every job I've been lucky enough to do has been with people who, that collaboration has made me better. That collaboration has made me grow. That collaboration has inspired me. And that's what I feel so thankful about.
2: I think Ally McBeal, is it fair to say, was maybe your first experience with something that huge, where, oh, this is a cultural thing that people are talking about the next morning. And
3: yeah, it was my first TV series. And I was very good friends with Calista Flockhart from just the New York theater scene. And we had both flown out for our final screen test in LA traffic. And people were analyzing it the day after the episode on the radio. And I don't even know if I knew what a water cooler show was. And that was the day I realized that it was out there. You know, it was something. And it was a great experience for me in general. Again, it was a very specific sense of humor. A quite exaggerated character that I adored. And I think what I like about the characters that I play, even though they're flawed, I love them, right?
2: Yeah.
3: I have radical compassion for them all. And I think that is something I'm so happy I infuse in my characters. And now I want to infuse that everywhere in life. I think we're at a time in life where we all should have radical compassion for each other.
2: Amen. Did you feel your life changing? And just in terms of going into a restaurant, people know who you are. Okay, oh, you're from Ally McBeal. Was that the first time that started to happen for you?
3: Yeah, for sure.
2: And did that feel strange at all?
3: It felt strange, but exciting until it didn't, right? Until it backfires on someone. And I didn't really get the negative experience of that during that show. And maybe because I was more of a supporting player. It was definitely an experience where our lives all changed.
2: Yeah.
3: And I remember the first year we all got to go to the Golden Globes. So I asked everybody to come over to my rental apartment before, and we all like had a glass of champagne and got into the same limo. I was like, it worked for the friends. Maybe this will feel safer if we all go together.
2: It's like the prom. You all pile into the limo.
3: It was like the prom. We did all those pictures outside of my apartment building, and we were all like suddenly going to the Golden Globes, and it was a great, joyful memory.
2: But when that series wraps up, there's something in your mind, back to the Broadway theme, I want to come back to New York.
3: Yeah.
2: And then, boy, does that work out well for you.
3: God, you right? have really done your timeline and every... Is
2: of
3: it behind
2: course.
3: My head?
2: No, no.
3: Really?
2: It's all kicking
3: oh
2: around
3: my
2: up here.
3: God.
2: Well, it's you, too. Come
3: That's
2: on.
3: That's so sweet.
2: But you, yeah, yeah. Right, something told you that it was... TV was fun. We did a successful
3: right?
2: show.
3: Right,
2: back home to the stage.
3: Yeah.
2: At which point you won Tony.
3: Very sweet of you.
2: Yes.
3: I'll slip you the 50 when we're done. Amityville went on for 5 seasons. So I was 5 years living away from New York for the first time in my life, and I really missed it. So I put all my L.A. life, my rented L.A. life, into a storage unit and came back to New York and auditioned for a show called Nine. It became my homecoming back to the Broadway community, but maybe one of the most satisfying and wonderful creative experiences as well in my career. And yes, a lifelong dream came true that I won a Tony for that show, which, you know, I'm still kind of wowed by that fact.
2: When they call your name, does it all come back? The parents taking you to the theater in the crib, that whole road that got you to that stage?
3: When they called my name, I went blank. Like, I think I had a moment of an out-of-body experience. My speech is awful. Please don't play it on the show. Because I'm literally like, I can't believe what just happened to
2: right.
3: me. I think it seemed like too far of a reach. Like, that would never happen. And I really did go into like some...
4: This is the sound of Lucy staying on top of her spending. You see, even though she's buying a new pair of jeans... She knows that it fits within her monthly budget because Wells Fargo will send an alert if her balance drops below her set amount. Yep, nothing gets past Lucy, or Wells Fargo for that matter. However you make money work, Wells Fargo can work with that.
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0: you were able to do TV in New York, which is nice. With 30 Rock, you just go across the river. Right?
1: Yeah. I don't know what good juju was on my side the day I met Tina Fey and Robert Carlock. I remember I wore shorts to that audition, which was a missed call. And I wouldn't have known it was a missed call. But then I remember Tina writing a joke about women of a certain age still wearing shorts, actually on 30 Rock. Later, I thought, shorts aside, it was a day that changed my life. I luckily got that job, and then I was blessed with 7 seasons of one of the greatest jobs of my life and the greatest writing of my life, and then 4 more on Unbreakable Kimmy Schmidt, which is kind of incredible. And I hope a lifelong friendship with all of the people that were a part of those shows.
0: Did you know Tina before that audition? Did you?
1: No.
0: Not at all.
1: I mean, of her, because I watched her on SNL and stuff like that, but no.
0: You guys just seem like such kindred spirits. I don't know why.
1: Well, I'm really glad to know her now. And I'm so thankful for her friendship and the comedy gold she bestowed on me and all of us. It was not a day that we took that for granted, that entire experience. Every moment of the 7 years that we were getting to make this show, that we could come to the Today Show and use the Today Show as like part of our fictional world was crazy and awesome.
0: And you could tell in Jenna that you had studied a lot of people that you'd worked with, perhaps, in your business, and brought it all to that performance.
1: Perhaps.
0: What did you want to say about starlets and the business with Jenna?
1: I was not making any commentary. Like I told you, I have radical compassion for all my characters. But there couldn't have been a greater character to thrive and get the chance to flourish in that particular style of comedy.
0: That show, I was telling you, my kids have been watching all your shows during quarantine.
1: Awesome.
0: So this new generation.
1: Yeah.
0: And the show holds up. 30 Rock really holds up.
1: So glad.
0: Absolutely holds up. And it had some edge to it that we were saying, like, you know, today it might be a little more difficult to pull off.
1: I think so. I'm not sure. Well, certainly that 30 Rock couldn't have been, couldn't be made today and wouldn't be made today. And it shouldn't. It lives in this time. And I did experience what you're saying, like a whole new generation of people coming up to me saying that they watched over the pandemic, and that's awesome. I'm glad that younger kids are seeing it and, you know, future comedians are being exposed to it, because there were some great damn lines from that show.
0: Yeah. And Kimmy Schmidt's another favorite in our house. Our kids watch all. I think it's your first scene, maybe, when you're hiring Kimmy.
1: She offers Kimmy a water. Kimmy says no, and she just throws away the unopened water. And I was like, oh, I know who this girl is. Which I'm not sure has nothing to do with my background. Then she goes, do you know how to braid hair? And Kimmy says, yeah. She goes, okay, great. You'll have to meet the horses first.
0: That's got to be, when you read a character like that and you know you can just let it all go and anything goes that comes out of her mouth, that's got to be so fun as an
1: actor.
0: Super
1: fun. And, you know, Tina likes to use all the skills you got, you know?
0: Yep. But how cool to be associated with those shows that will always be considered
1: classic. I'm honored to be associated with those shows. And I know it's going to always be part of my comedy cadence for the rest of my life. And I'm thrilled that I had that opportunity.
0: Okay, before I release you from This Is Your Life, you've done so much. What's out there that you have not done that you still see on the horizon?
1: Oh, my gosh.
0: I mean, what haven't you done? You've done everything, right?
1: There's so much I haven't done. I'm trying to think of what... I don't think this way, and I think this goes back to my parents raising me with such a practical sensibility, like that I'll never work again. And I think every actor has a twinge of that in them, like when one job ends, that, oh, God, this may be it. Like,
0: yeah.
1: And I certainly felt that after Ally McBeal coming to New York and auditioning for 9. I thought, wow, that could have been like the high point of my whole career.
0: Sure. I think that's a little bit healthy, by the way. I think we all have it.
1: Yeah, well, right?
0: What if you took everything for granted and said, yeah, of course I'll get another job. I think it keeps the edge.
1: Right now I'm so thrilled by getting to work with people I really want to work with. I've been so lucky, Willie, to work with people who are so great at what they do, like some of the greats in what they do. And I hope that continues. I'd like to be more selective, I guess, but I'm blowing that in the wind. I'm saying yes to everything. Post-pandemic, I'm like, yes, let's try it. I've never done that before. It's a time of yes, and that's kind of fun and freeing.
0: And some more animated. You got My Little Pony coming up in September. You're doing it all.
1: Yes.
0: Well, I'll let you roller skate out of here. This was a joy.
1: I should have brought them.
0: We're going to find that clip. And backwards? Boy, oh, my gosh. Jane Krakowski.
1: Yeah.
0: Thank you, Jane. Great to see you.
1: So great to see you too.
0: Draw a bit of a crowd, Michelle.
2: It's nice to see people.
3: Like the title of the movie that has her on the brink of Hollywood history, Michelle Yeoh right now is everything, everywhere, all at once.
0: How are you feeling as you sit in the middle of all this right now?
2: And you can see the big grin on my face. It's been fabulous to see this little film that has such a giant heart be embraced in all these ways. When the movie came out last March, we had our world premiere in South by Southwest. We knew we had something magical.
4: Mrs. Wang, are you with us?
5: I am paying attention.
3: Yeoh is nominated for her performance as Evelyn Wong, a struggling laundromat owner sucked into the multiverse and seemingly endless alternate versions of her own life.
0: You all knew you had something unique. Clearly, yes. Something special that people hadn't seen before, but you could not have imagined as we sit here almost a year later.
2: To have 11 nominations?
0: 11 Academy Award nominations.
2: If you had told me that last year, we would be like, funny. We'd love that. But it's funny. Because, you know, if you look at it, it's a weird, wacky, wild, wonderful movie. Very, very original, maybe too original for some people, too, like, in the future kind of thing.
0: Right.
2: It's like five genre of movies all in one. But we had champions like A24 who understood this is a very special gem.
6: I'm here because we need your help.
3: To save her family, Yeoh's character must master a wildly different skill in each universe. The role was written specifically for Yeoh by directing duo Daniel Kwan and Daniel Scheinert.
0: I was watching the film again last night, and my son came in the middle of it and said, what's this about? And I said, I don't know. I don't know how to describe this. So I'm curious, when the Daniels came to you the first time, how was this even pitched? Because it is so unique. It's unlike anything anyone has ever seen on a screen before. What was the pitch, and did you get it right away?
2: So they were very smart. They sent me the script. Because when you pitch something like this, it's very hard. It's like science fiction, comedy, horror, drama, martial arts, you know. They did say, it's like, well, how do you pitch someone something like that? For me, meeting them was to see if they were not certifiably insane. These geniuses had the courage to write a story about a very ordinary woman. And we women, mothers, daughters, aunties, grandmothers, are ordinary, but are given the opportunity to be extraordinary.
3: Playing ordinary is something new for an actress known previously for roles like the high-flying warrior in Crouching Tiger, Hidden Dragon.
0: Was watching some of those fight scenes thinking, she knows what she's doing. She's done a little bit of this in her career. But I was also reading, in some of them, you might have been a little too good at it in a way that Evelyn might not have known how to fight that way.
2: Is it true
0: that the Daniels asked you to sort of turn it down a little bit? You were too good at it.
2: No. I think what it was because normally when I'm, for example, in Crouching Tiger, Hidden Dragon, I am the mentor. I am the one who's teaching the art. But in this one, the Daniels came up to me and said, oh, it's Evelyn Wong. She doesn't have a clue what she's doing. Her hands know what she's doing because she's just jumped to the other universe and acquired the skill and jumped back.
0: Right.
2: But now you're back to Evelyn Wong's head. So it was fracturing of the mind because the hands would be doing all these crazy things and the face is going like, what the hell am I doing? Wow, I cannot do it. So it was good because that's why I love being challenged. I love being said, you know, for them to come out and say, can you try this for us? Can you do this for us? And every day they throw like, say, I love you in 8 different ways. Okay. Or you have to do this and you have to do that. Okay. Pee in your pants.
0: They really threw it all at you, didn't they?
2: Yes. Yeah.
3: Yeoh grew up in Malaysia, dreaming of being a ballet dancer. As a teenager, she moved to London to train at the famed Royal Academy of Dance. But when an injury cut short her promising career, she turned toward drama, though reluctantly.
2: boy, did I hate it. That was the first time I discovered stage fright. When I had to say lines on stage, I forget my own name.
3: At 20, Yo returned home, where she was horrified to learn her mother secretly had entered her into the Miss Malaysia beauty pageant.
7: I'm a graduate and I come from Ipoh.
3: Which she promptly won.
2: So then I was given an opportunity to go to Hong Kong to make a commercial, to do a commercial.
0: Is this the watch commercial?
2: That's the watch commercial with Jackie Chan. You know, you're doing your hair and makeup early in the morning, you turn around and you see this guy shuffling over. I go, God, he looks so familiar. And then I recognize the nose. I'm like, oh my God, it's Jackie Chan.
3: Yo Soon was starring alongside Jackie Chan in Hong Kong action films like Super Cop. An established star in Asia, Yo made the leap to Hollywood, a town that at first did not seem to appreciate her resume.
0: You came from a place where you could do anything and you wanted to come show that to Hollywood, and they weren't ready for that. They had an idea of who you should be, what kind of actor you should be.
2: Right.
0: So how did you work through that in those early years?
2: It's not giving up. It's like believing that it's possible. I think, first of all, you must be passionate about what you do. This comes from passion. So you don't see it as a job. This is something that you love. And when you love something big enough, then you want to make sure that it's the right thing, that you are doing it and you're doing it right for this passion of yours. Because if you take on a job, it takes you away from people you love, your family and all that. And so you better make sure that what you're doing is really worth your time, your love, and what you're giving to it. And it is, yes, when I remember saying, you know, and then I got here, because in Asia, in the whole world, Hollywood is the place to go to, because Hollywood is where dreams come true. And that time, quite a few directors and actors were trying to make it in Hollywood as well, because that is the ultimate dream. And then you get here, and for the first time, I think, I understood that I'm a minority. Mm. And that really blew me. I almost couldn't understand the word. It was like, I think I better look it up in a dictionary. What the hell is minority? Because, you know, I come from Malaysia, where we are multiracial. We have Malays, Indians, Chinese, and so, you know, it was all stereotyped. I mean, it was every script that you read, the Asian has to come from Chinatown. Right. And, you know, thank God, you know, 20-something, 30 years down the road, it's all changed, because we are everywhere, and we're not just in Chinatown.
0: That's right.
3: Now, in Everything, Everywhere, All at Once, Yo finally plays her first leading role in Hollywood with a performance that is making history.
2: This is not just for me. This is for every little girl that looks like me.
0: You've been in some incredible movies. I mean, a lot of people in this moment are focused on, oh, she was so great in Everything Everywhere, which of course you are. But then you look back and, I mean, Crouching Tiger and Memoirs of Geisha, Crazy Rich Asians. I could go on and on. There's this, you've had an incredible resume of films.
2: Yeah.
0: Is this a gratifying moment, not just for this movie, because now people are looking at your career and saying, my gosh, she it truly is one of our best. Really?
2: It is. And I must say that with the SAG Award, that is from your peers, from your fellow actors who have been through these kind of journeys. You know, the whole works of wanting and not getting and desiring and all this, and then be part of something that's amazing and great and trying to find the next one and the next one. And sometimes it's elusive, sometimes it disappears from you, but it's very, very gratifying. And I'm glad I'm still here being able to enjoy it when seeing there's such a long road ahead.
8: This is the sound of Lucy staying on top of her spending. You see, even though she's buying a new pair of jeans, she knows that it fits within her monthly budget, because Wells Fargo will send an alert if her balance drops below her set amount. Yep, nothing gets past Lucy, or Wells Fargo for that matter. However you make money work, Wells Fargo can work with that.
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0: This is the sound of Claire cooking dinner at home. And that's the sound of a fraud alert from Wells Fargo flagging a charge for a pricey restaurant in Paris. Considering Claire isn't in Paris right now, that seemed odd to the bank and to Claire. Two taps later, Claire says nope to the charge and Wells Fargo is on the case. However you make money work, Wells Fargo can work with that.
1: Wells Fargo Bank, N.A., member FDIC.
0: This is the sound of Claire cooking dinner at home. And that's the sound of a fraud alert from Wells Fargo flagging a charge for a pricey restaurant in Paris. Considering Claire isn't in Paris right now, that seemed odd to the bank and to Claire. Two taps later, Claire says nope to the charge and Wells Fargo is on the case. However you make money work, Wells Fargo can work with that.
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2: Do you feel that contrast is sort of nice in your career?
3: Oh, it's necessary.
4: Next stop, the Academy Awards, with Mom still offering advice.
3: She just called me the other day. If you're going to the Oscars, you must not wear pants.
2: Thanks for the tip, Mom.
3: Yeah, she was like, and don't do this, and don't do that, and you should keep your hair. And so I was so naughty. I left her a message. Oh, Mom, no. We tailor-made the tuxedo for me. So I'm wearing pants to the Oscars. And today I got this really long message. You can tell them that you changed your mind.
2: Oh, that's mean.
3: She says, when you wear pants, you look short. I love my mom.
2: The dynamic never changes,
3: never,
2: does it?
3: Never. And sometimes I have to remind him. I said, Mom, do you know how old I am? You know, when I go home, she'll say, your hair is so long. You look a little too tanned. You're this, you're that. I'm like, okay, nice to see you too, Mom.
2: Did she find a moment, though, to say congratulations on being nominated for an Academy Award?
3: Actually, she did.
2: No?
3: No. She just said, yeah. Actually, she didn't say congratulations in that way. She just said, like, everybody is very happy for you. I'm like, okay.
2: You're like, does that include you, Mom?
3: Yeah. No, she's very happy.

that we deserve to be there for no good reasons, but we have to be given opportunities to play roles that deserves a place at the table. But right now, for a long period of time, these roles were so far and in between, right? I mean, for me, even myself, I mean, I've been in the business a long time, and this was the first time in so many years where I have an opportunity to show you. So it's a gift for me to be able to say, look at me!

0: you like how I decorated the room for us?
1: I'm so touched you did it.
0: I was here at 4 a.m. up in the rafters.
2: It really,
1: this doesn't happen overnight.
0: Just wanted to make you comfortable.
1: You have.
3: Hi, I'm Scott.
4: Over the last decade or so, Paul Rudd has made himself comfortable as a Marvel superhero.
3: Bringing him in. Sorry about this.
4: An unexpected career turn, perhaps, until he heard about his character.
0: What has it been like for you, Paul, to step into this Marvel world, which is amazing and so cool and great, but also intense from the fan side, and they have expectations about the characters? You've right. done a lot in your career, but starting in 2015, you went to like this totally different place. Have you enjoyed sort of being a part of that family?
5: I have. I really have. It's a honor and a cool thing to be a part of something that so many people care about, that they go see, that certainly has a history, and you're also part of a team. Like, I really like all of the other actors.
0: Were you surprised by the phone call you got 10 years ago to enter the Marvel Universe? I think people had like a preconceived notion of you're funny and you can do all these different kinds of things, but superhero, I think you've said, even for you, was like, oh, me?
5: Yeah, I mean, I wasn't expecting that.
0: Yeah.
5: That call. You know, it was originally going to be directed by Edgar Wright, who's a friend of mine, and Edgar's films, and it seemed like, oh yeah, well, I love his movies, and we were friends, and I thought this would be cool, and I thought, oh, this seems fun, and also Ant-Man, that seems like one maybe people would buy me in more than Superman.
0: Thor, yeah.
5: They're definitely not buying me as Thor.
3: Yeah, I noticed.
4: The latest Ant-Man movie, Ant-Man and the Wasp, Quantumania, kicks off Phase 5 of the Marvel Cinematic Universe, a notoriously secretive franchise.
6: Where are we?
0: I want to stipulate for our audience, I have not seen the movie, not because I don't want to see the movie, because I can't see the movie, mm-hmm. and you can't say much about the movie.
5: Yeah.
0: So what would you like to talk about?
1: The Fabelmans.
6: It'll be our secret movie, just yours and mine.
5: We can talk about that.
0: Give Spielberg all the awards.
5: It's just a great movie. It's, you know, it's like the love of movie making. Yeah. We could talk about other movies. Have you seen anything recently you liked?
0: The Banshees of Inisherin. Did you catch that?
5: Caught it. Loved it.
0: Colin Farrell. Brendan Gleeson.
5: Barry Keoghan. I saw that. Give that guy the Oscar. Because, God, what a performance.
0: Top Gun Maverick.
5: A lot of fun. I don't know if I'd vote for it.
0: No?
5: They're all such great fighter pilots.
7: Having any fun yet?
5: We nailed this interview.
8: You're an interesting man, Scott Lang.
9: I don't know who you are, but you've made a big mistake. Okay? I'm an Avenger.
0: Let's talk about where we find Ant-Man in this third film, to the extent you can tell me that.
5: It is after the events of Endgame. There was a 5-year gap. People turned to dust, and now they're back. And it's if you haven't seen Endgame, I just ruined a whole bunch of stuff for people watching this show. Oh, yeah, spoiler alert. It's picking up with now the character that I play, Scott Lang, thinks that, okay, finally, I can move forward now with my life, and, you know, that doesn't happen exactly the way that he'd hoped or planned.
0: You have talked about getting ready for these movies. You talked to Chris Pratt about how to become kind of superhero fit.
5: Right.
0: And to paraphrase, I think it was eliminate all pleasure from your life in terms of eating and drinking and things like that. Did you have to do that again for number three?
5: I did. I never try and fall too far off of it because getting back to that is really hard. But I think I kind of fell off of it without me noticing. When you're in it, it's not

0: bad. It's kind of challenging and fun, and you feel good. But it's also you think, all right, this is finite. I know I'm going to be doing this for the next 3 or 4 months, and then then I won't have to do it. But it's a lot, but it's not so bad when you're in it.
1: And you're doing it for a good reason, right? And then you pick it up. You're doing it for work, but then it becomes a part of your life, and you maintain it. So
0: right.
1: What I'm saying is,
0: presumably,
1: you look great.
0: Oh, well, thank you. Thank you. I would like to get back into the swing of things a little more than I've been, but
1: yeah. We're in a break right now.
0: Well, I mean, as much as ish.
1: Yeah.
0: Ish. Yeah. Right. But it's not really a break. It's just because it then becomes a, oh God, what's more boring than an actor talking about his workout regimen?
1: See how it baited you into it?
0: You
1: too?
0: Suckered me in.
1: How many calories a day, Paul?
0: God. You know it's bad when you're weighing your chicken breast. I hate myself when I'm doing it. My Jesus. Oh, God. What have I become?
2: Momentum, right? Jump, tap.
3: I know how to do it, Dad.
2: Oh, do you?
1: Last time we talked a few years ago, you said your kids were maybe more aware of your career now because of Ant-Man. They used to walk by a movie theater and see a poster.
0: Yeah.
1: And say...
0: Well, you know, it's when my kids were very young.
1: Yeah.
0: And they don't really understand. You know, I'm not going to, you know, sit my kids down when they're three and say, you know, hold on. Well, I've got some DVDs to show you. So I didn't really even explain what
1: of
0: I
1: course.
0: Did.
1: Yeah.
0: My son, when he was about 4 or 5, went to a movie theater to see a movie with his friends. And there was a movie poster that I was on. It was in the lobby. So they all just thought that I worked at the movie theater, which I thought was very cute.
1: It's really cute.
0: A few years later, I think when he was 15, he finally put it all together.
4: A father of two, the 53-year-old Rudd has been a favorite face on movie posters since his breakout role in the 1995 classic Clueless.
1: It seems to me from the outside, you've kept who you are. What advice would you give to an actor who's trying to make it in your business?
0: I don't know. I mean, I think there's, as far as anyone's trying to make it in any business, there's no one way. I've certainly learned that there's all different ways, and you can eventually achieve your goals. And the way you achieve your goal, it's not going to happen the way you might think it would.
1: Right.
0: But I would say that the one thing that is important is to be polite, be on time, and be nice to people. I just think that is the way it should always be, no matter what you do. I've been certainly lucky enough to work with some of the most successful people in this industry who have had amazing careers. I mean, I'm doing it right now on Only Murders in the Building.
5: I'm good.
4: Rudd is a guest star on the upcoming third season of the Hulu murder mystery, playing alongside Steve Martin, Martin Short, Selena Gomez, and now...
6: I do think it could get a little bit better.
4: Academy Award-winning icon, Meryl Streep.
0: Martin Short and Steve Martin.
1: Yeah.
0: That's Mount Rushmore. I mean, truly hero worship. So to get to work with them was, I still kind of can't believe it. Selena, I adore. I've worked with her a couple times, and she's the greatest. And then when I heard Meryl Streep was on board, it just didn't seem real. It still doesn't seem real.
1: What is that set like? Is it the way we hope it is, which is funny and ad-libby and all those things?
0: Yeah. Yeah. It's just, I've only worked on it a couple of days. And, you know, to be around them, the dynamic, I mean, you've spent time with Steve Martin and Martin Short together.
1: Yeah.
0: It's hilarious. It's just constant insults. And to hear them just kind of, to just hear them kind of knock each other, but there's so much love between those two guys. Like, they adore each other, crazy about each other, and it's just so fun to have a front row seat to all of that.
1: It is. It's fun to sit back and watch the thing that you've watched from a distance up close like that, I imagine. Do you still have, and this must be one of them, sort of like a pinch me thing, where you grew up watching these guys, you looked up to them, you worshipped them, as you said, and now they're taking their cues from you in a scene?
0: It's surreal, doesn't even cover it. And it's, for one thing, like, to feel that way when you're acting with somebody. I mean, when the script is kind of there and you're acting, you're in a scene with somebody, it's a little easier to just kind of forget about it because you're in the scene and you're the character and you have a bit more freedom and you're a bit more relaxed, weirdly, to kind of interact with these people. It's when, you know, you're just kind of like hanging out in the green room, right, or whatever, like waiting as during a lighting setup and just, you know, talking and to just find myself sometimes in just regular conversation or, you know, a witness to, like what we were talking about, a comedy show happening, you know, spontaneously right in front of me between just these brilliant guys, you know, making jokes. It's a nonstop pinch me moment. I'm pinching myself.
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0: Good luck tonight.
1: Thanks.
0: Good luck is a curse in the theater.
1: I know that.
2: They say don't meet your heroes. I've met many of my heroes. I'd say almost all of them have exceeded my expectation. Mm. And I think if you want to have any kind of longevity, people don't want to be put down or anything like that. People want to work with people who are pleasant to be around. And if you are rude to people or belittle them or are a pain in the ass, once you stumble, you might not get another shot because people just think, oh, well, that person's a headache. So any actor I would say that was starting off, I would say, like, you know, you're not bigger than anybody else and you're not bigger than the project. Nobody cares about you. Don't buy the hype and just show up and do your job.
3: I'm so happy to hear you say that because it's my experience too. The people who have succeeded, the people with longevity, are not jerks. They're there for the team. They lift up people below them. They help them along.
2: Yeah.
3: And it's also, I think, they have the insecurity that they may have had has sort of fallen away, confident with who they are.
2: Right.
3: And they don't feel like they have to do that.
2: Yeah.
3: But you're right. I mean, we've seen it across industries where somebody slips up and nobody's there to catch them because of the way they've treated people, right?
2: Yeah.
3: It's a good way to be.
2: It's just a good way to be also in life. Life is so hard. Who wants to be around assholes?
3: Yes.
2: I'm almost done with this, by the way. If somebody would hop to it and fill this up, maybe I could finish this interview.
3: Turn on the romantic music now to match up top. A couple more drinks. Congratulations on Ant-Man. Can't wait to see Murders, Only Murders.
2: Thank you.
3: Thanks for joining me on this.
2: Thank you for putting in all of this work, by the way.
3: It was worth it.
2: I know you're a busy guy.
3: Yeah.
2: I mean, you're spinning a lot of plates that you would come in to this bar.
3: Yeah, I skipped work this morning to come in and do it.
2: It shows.
3: My pay was docked.
2: Well, it certainly put me in a mood. And I can't thank you enough.
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0: Say, today all day, I don't know about you, but I love pecan pie. But why is it we only get to eat them on Thanksgiving? Well, Sama Dada and her baking buddy, Chef Samantha, have reimagined the classic holiday pie for any time of the year. Sama is serving up vegan mini pecan pies that make a perfect sweet snack. And then Samantha makes a stunning maple nut tart that is truly a work of art. It's all coming up next on Hashtag Cooking.
1: So we're just stirring.
2: Oh, gosh, Sama, it smells so good already.
1: Doesn't it?
2: Mm-hmm.
1: Don't you want this in a candle?
2: I do. Sama's going to start making candles.
1: I'm going to start making pecan pie candles, baby. I am so excited today because I have one of my dear friends and baking queen, Sam Senaratna, in the kitchen with me today. We are 6 feet apart for obvious reasons, but we are still hashtag baking buddies.
2: Absolutely.
1: I am so lucky because Sam food styled my first cookbook and it just looked so beautiful. We really bonded on set and I'm just so excited to have her with me today. We are going to be making our own unique takes on a pecan pie. I am making my favorite mini vegan pecan pies and Sam is going to be making a more traditional, delicious, nutty tart. I'm so excited. So let's get into it.
2: Let's do it. What are you going to do first?
1: Okay, so we all know this, that everything is a bit cuter when it's in mini form, right? So today I'm making my mini vegan pecan pies. I find that they're the perfect thing to eat and make when I'm craving a pecan pie, but I want something a little bit more bite-sized and shareable. So the first thing that we're going to do is make my filling.

0: I've heated my saucepan on medium heat, and now I'm going to start adding my filling ingredients.
1: Sounds good. What do you got?
0: Starting with some coconut oil.
1: Do you keep your coconut oil in the fridge, or do you keep it at room temp?
0: I keep it at room temp.
1: I keep it in the fridge.
0: When it's in mini form, right? So today I'm making my mini vegan pecan pies. I find that they're the perfect thing to eat and make when I'm craving a pecan pie, but I want something a little bit more bite-sized and shareable. So the first thing that we're gonna do is make my filling.

0: heated my saucepan on medium heat, and now I'm going to start adding my filling ingredients.
1: Sounds good. What do you got?
0: Starting with some coconut oil.
1: Do you keep your coconut oil in the fridge, or do you keep it at room temp?
0: I keep it at room temp.
1: I keep it in the fridge.
0: Tell me why, Sam.
1: It lasts longer.
0: There we go. Pro tips from Sam,
1: but also,
0: baby.
1: I think maybe you go through coconut oil so fast that you don't need to keep it in the fridge.
0: I go through coconut oil probably like one jar a week. So, after my coconut oil, I've got my pecan butter. A little fancy today with some pecan butter.
1: That is fancy.
0: A little fancy. But if you don't have a pecan butter, you can totally use an almond butter. Now, to sweeten this up, I'm using some coconut sugar and maple syrup. My favorite sweeteners. They're unrefined. They also have this very warm and delicious caramel taste. I find that especially for this tart, it's going to get so caramelly. It's going to taste almost like a toffee. I'm going to mix this up a bit. And then I'm going to add some of my vanilla extract.
1: Delicious.
0: I'm going to stir my filling for 10 minutes, and then I'm just going to let it reduce and thicken and smell really delicious. It will smell like a candle. After we do that, after it cooks for our 10 minutes, we're going to add our almond flour and our flaxseed meal.
1: Okay.
0: So we're just stirring.
1: Oh, gosh, Sama, it smells so good already.
0: Doesn't it?
1: Mm-hmm.
0: Don't you want this in a candle?
1: I do. Someone's going to start making candles.
0: I'm going to start making pecan pie candles, baby. Before you add the almond flour and the flaxseed meal, you want to make sure your mixture is reducing a little bit. So you'll notice that it's bubbling up. It's kind of pulling away from the sides of the pan. And then that's a really good time for you to add your flaxseed meal and your almond flour. And it looks like we're there. I'm using an almond flour here just to thicken up the mixture a little bit. And I'm also going to use some ground flaxseed, otherwise known as flaxseed meal. Do you use this when you make
1: I do sometimes. I have a dear friend that's vegan, so I try to use flaxseed for her egg replacements.
0: Flaxseed meal adds some fiber. And we love a fiber moment here. We're stirring this up so the mixture gets nice and thick. The almond flour and the flaxseed meal are really what's going to help us get it there. Does it smell good?
1: It smells so good. You all wish you were here.
0: You wish you were here to smell this.
1: But you're going to make it at home, so it's going to be great.
0: Yeah, you are going to make it at home. Please? You'll love it. Finally, for my filling, I'm going to add my crushed pecans. You can just crush them with your hands. Super easy. But I like adding this because it adds texture to the filling, and my crust is actually going to be more on the cookie side of the spectrum rather than a traditional buttery crust. So it's nice to have some weight to the filling.
1: Yum.
0: Crush it up. It's okay if you've got some big or small pieces. You love texture here. Your tart.
1: It's all about texture.
0: It's all about texture. I'm so excited to get there. See how it's kind of thickening up? Thickening up. I'm going to take this off the heat. Incorporate those pecans. Get it off the heat. And then get to work on my crust.
1: If we don't eat it first.
0: If we don't eat it all first.

0: actually going to use flax eggs to help bind the crust. I know flax eggs don't sound very glamorous, but they are super important in vegan and plant-based cooking. So I'm using 2 flax eggs here, which means I'm going to use 2 tablespoons of ground flaxseed meal, and I'm going to add 5 tablespoons of water to it. Make sure you give it a nice stir. I'm going to let my flax eggs hang out. They can just take a chill pill. And now we can work on the rest of my crust ingredients.
1: Yum.
0: Sam's excited. Okay, so I've got my melted and cooled coconut oil and my almond butter here. That's going to serve as a nice base for my crust. I'm going to add my almond butter first into my bowl. I'm using a creamy almond butter here. Yeah. So I want it to be super basic, kind of a nice cookie crust. Now I'm going to add my melted and cooled coconut oil. This is going to be like my butter for the crust. Mm. It's going to be really delicious and rich. I'm going to whisk this together so it becomes nice and smooth. And then to sweeten this crust up, I'm going to add my favorite, coconut sugar. This is going to complement the coconut sugar that's in my filling too. So good. Now I've combined my almond butter, my coconut oil, and my coconut sugar. At this point, our flax egg should be nice and thick. As you can see, pretty gelatinous. I know that's also not a cute word, but it's true. It's going to help us bind.
1: Can I see, Sama?
0: Yes. So you can see how it's kind of thick. Look at that.
1: So fast.
0: Sort of like a gel.
1: Yeah.
0: So it's going to be nice because this is what's going to help bind our crust
1: instead of eggs.
0: For my dry ingredients, you know how I said it's going to be sort of like a cookie, cakey crust? The almond flour is really what's going to help it get there. And I'm using almond flour and coconut flour, which I like to do in tandem because coconut flour is so absorbent, almond flour is so dense, so I find it makes a really nice pairing.
1: Smart.
0: Whisk that up nicely. And here's where it gets fun, Sam. We get to combine our wet and dry ingredients. I'm going to just put this straight into here. It smells so good.
1: Already.
0: Right?
1: Really
0: already?
1: Does.
0: Sometimes I find that this needs a little bit of help to come together, which is why I prepared. Got some almond milk. You can use any non-dairy milk you want, but it's just going to help the crust become nice and smooth.
1: So in my crust, I would use butter, lots of butter, and flour, and granulated sugar.
0: Yeah. As you can see, this dough can be really sticky, so make sure you're armed with a spatula to help your whisk out.
1: You know it, though. At home, you'd use your fingers.
0: At home,
1: yeah.
0: Yeah. I do use my fingers when I'm at home. You know what? Are we over it? I'm just going to...
1: Get in there. They're the best tool you have.
0: You always say, when you bake, to trust your body. Which is what I love about you. Can you explain this to me a bit more? Is that your baking philosophy, to trust your body?
1: That's my baking philosophy. That's why you use your hands, right? So you feel it and you smell it and you use all your senses to sort of figure out what to do next.
0: We really are hashtag baking buddies. Okay, so it looks like my crust is nice and sticky, well incorporated. Which is going to be perfect because now all we're going to do is transfer it to my little mini muffin tin.
1: You know why I like your dough, Sama?
0: Tell me, Sam, why you like my dough.
1: Snack on them because there's no raw eggs.
0: You know what?
1: I'm a cookie dough lover, so.
0: It's always a bit of a question on whether or not the dough will make it to the oven for me. So now I've added my crust into my little mini muffin tin. All I'm going to do is use my finger or my knuckle to create a little bed for my filling to sit snugly on top of, like so. And it's really easy and fun, too. You just mold it to the sides of the little mini muffin tin. We're using a little mini cookie scoop to control how much dough we add into the pan so that it's nice and even.
1: I wish I could help you.
0: I know, I miss you so much. Oh, I forgot to mention, I did grease this pan with coconut oil, and you want to make sure you do that. Super important, because you don't want the pies to stick to the pan.
1: That would be really sad.
0: That would be so sad. Now that all of my little cute mini crusts are done, I'm going to add the filling. Just going to move this bowl aside. As you can see, this filling has just gotten so thick, and it's delicious, and it's like a toffee. I'm going to add it straight into my crust. gonna fit nice and snug in there. Like, they're like little mini tarts, I know. They're so cute. You don't wanna overfill the filling because it will bubble up in the oven when it bakes. So make sure you just level it out. But this guy definitely needs a little more. And see how nice it is that this filling is so textured. It's going to be so delicious when it caramelizes and cooks in the oven. Mm. Finally, just for aesthetics, I'm going to add a pecan on top of each of these. Just to finish it off.
1: Great.
0: I can't wait for you to try this, Sam. My little cute vegan mini pecan pies are done. So now they're ready for a little journey in the oven. Going in at 350 degrees for about 20 minutes. Yay! Now that it's in the oven, I'm going to clean this up. And Sam, it's time for you to make your tart.
1: My turn.
0: So excited.
1: I'm going to get my ingredients.
0: Cool.

0: 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I'm going to show you how to make it.
1: To start, combine flour, sugar, and salt in a food processor and pulse to combine. Now, add the cold butter and pulse until the mixture resembles a coarse meal. 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

0: pop this disc into the fridge and let it chill for at least 1 hour or up to 2 days. On a lightly floured surface, roll the dough into a 10-inch circle. Transfer the dough to a 9-inch fluted tart pan and gently press the dough into the edges. For a nifty little trick, run the rolling pin over the top to trim the edges. Pop the tart shell into the freezer for 15 minutes. 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This step will help our crust keep its gorgeous shape. Bake the shell at 375 for 15 minutes. 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
1: 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Two taps later, Claire says nope to the charge, and Wells Fargo is on the case. 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
2: Hey, Sam, you're making this delicious nut tart. I need all of the details. How did you come up with it?
3: Well, it's based on a classic pecan pie, but I developed this recipe for my dad because he is a lover of nuts. He loves nuts more than anyone in the world, and every time I go to visit him, he wants me to bring something nut-related. So that's how this came about.
2: Cute. What are we doing first?
3: I think the first thing I'm going to do is chop my chocolate. So this is a bar of dark chocolate. I am not a chip girl. I know that you are. I find that you can buy better chocolate when it's in bars. And you can control the size, and it melts a little better.
2: It's nice to have texture too, right?
3: Totally. And I like having all different varying sizes of chocolate. Mm. So every bite's a little different.
2: Ooh.
3: So now that's chopped. Set that aside, and my filling is super easy. We'll just start with 3 eggs. And look how nice and bright those yolks are.
2: Can you tell us why you crack your egg on the counter, not the bowl?
3: It's easier not to get any pieces of shell in your bowl when you crack it
2: on the
3: counter.
2: Little pro tip.
3: I'm just whisking this first, and you want to make sure to whisk it really well, because otherwise you'll have these little pieces of egg white in your mixture, which is not pretty.
2: Not cute.
3: So we'll mix this really well, and then we'll just add a couple more ingredients. We're going to add some melted butter.
2: Mmm. Delish.
3: Yum.
2: Delish.
3: A little bit of brown sugar. And just like you, I'm using maple syrup. I'm from New England, so I feel very strongly about maple syrup.
2: Very on brand.
3: So traditionally, pecan pie is made with corn syrup, which is totally fine if that's what you want to use. I prefer using maple syrup because it has such a delicious flavor. Mm-hmm. And why not add more flavor? And then now my filling is done. I'm just going to add my nuts. Sama, for this tart, I am using 3 different kinds of nuts because that's what my dad would like. I'm using pecans, walnuts, and hazelnuts. You could use any mix of nuts that you want. I'm also keeping them whole. I'm not chopping them because, number one, I'm lazy. And number two, I really like the big pieces of nut. I think it looks really beautiful and just crunchy and nice. And you know, with hazelnuts, they usually come with these little brown papery skins. Mm-hmm. So you want to make sure you remove that before you bake it. You can do that by just putting them in the oven, 375, for about 8 to 10 minutes until you'll see the flaky skin sort of starts to come off the nut. And then you throw it in a dish towel and rub all those skins off. You can also buy them like that if you wanted to.
2: So why would we be removing the skins?
3: The skins actually are a little bit bitter. Mm-hmm. So you really don't want, I mean, a little bit is kind of okay, but you don't want a lot of that in your final tart.
2: Yeah, we don't want anything bitter.
3: All right, so that all goes.
2: Woo! And you're not chopping your nuts.
3: No, I'm not. I just think it looks really cute when they're all big and luscious.
2: Texture, baby.
3: Texture. We love it. Okay, so that just gets tossed together.
2: This is super simple.
3: It's so easy. I mean, pecan pie is the easiest pie there is. But you know why I do it in this tart shell? I want the nut filling and the crust to sort of be equal players.
2: You want like an even ratio.
3: Mm-hmm. Ooh, I think crust is really important, so.
2: Oh, I'm there for the crust.
3: And, of course, we can't forget to add a little bit of salt. You have to season all your sweets just like you season your savory food. It really brings out all the flavor. In the chocolate goes.
2: Yum. Could you use a different kind of chocolate if
3: you
2: wanted?
3: Oh, yeah, absolutely. Okay. So this is bittersweet chocolate, which is my fave. But you could certainly use milk if you prefer. Okay, this looks nice and well mixed. There's no little bits of egg that haven't been incorporated. It's perfect. So now I'm going to go on to my crust.
2: Now, I think I know the answer to this question. I think I know what you're going to say. But could you potentially use a store-bought pie crust?
3: No.
2: Ready? Is it time?
3: It's time. All right. So I'm adding this beautiful filling. Look at that.
2: I mean, come on.
3: It already looks pretty delicious. Caramelly. Those big chunks of chocolate.
2: Nuts. I love the plot twist chunks of nuts.
3: Chunks of nuts?
2: Yes.
3: It's like the name of a band. You got to make sure to sort of spread out your nuts a little bit. Mm-hmm. And be really careful not to let any of the filling go over the sides,
2: okay,
3: because that will make it stick to your tart pan, mm-hmm, which is a real bummer.
2: It belongs in a museum for sure. artiste.
3: Well, thanks. Well, as you know, I'm also a food stylist. So you want to make sure to spread everything out so that you don't have chunks of nuts on one side. You know, you want it all to bake really evenly. And you want every person to get every kind of nut in every slice. Okay, I think she's ready for the oven. So I'm going to ask you to do the honors.
2: I would be honored to do the honors.
3: 375 degrees for 20 to 25 minutes. You'll see, it's like puffed all the way through and golden brown.
2: I'm on it, Sam.

0: Sam, this kitchen smells incredible. So good. We made it. We took the journey. I'm so excited to try this. Tell me, how would I serve this?
1: Right. You got to get it out of that pan first. So I have a little trick to show you.
0: Yay.
1: You need a big can.
0: Okay.
1: Now you're going to pick it up and put it on top of the can. And if everything works according to plan, the sides will just fall off.
0: I'm stressed. Okay. Okay. We can do it. All right. So I'm going to put it on top of the can.
1: With the can in the center.
0: Magic. Magic.
1: Magic.
0: Okay.
1: Now you can put it
0: beautiful.
1: In your plate.
0: Look at that, though.
1: Looks good.
0: Looks so good. All right. Going on my little plate. Okay.
1: Like
0: moment
1: it.
0: Of truth, Sam. I mean,
1: it's kind of like a cookie now that I'm looking at it.
0: The Met called. It wants your tart.
1: You're cute.
0: Delicious. See, look at all of those whole nuts. I feel like it makes it look so pretty. So cool.
1: It's very nut forward.
0: Nut forward? Okay.
1: It's my turn, Sama. Oh, these look so cute. Oh, they come out so cleanly.
0: Yay!
1: This would be such a good little party snack.
0: They're mini, bite size. So, you know.
1: You know what? I'm really into this beautiful caramelized moment, as you would say.
0: Oh, it's a caramelized moment.
1: Okay. I'm going to pick one that has, like, all that yummy. I want to see what it looks inside. Look at that. That looks good, Sama.
0: Thank you.
1: Yum.
0: I hope you like it. Good? I'm so happy.
1: The coconut sugar is so yum.
0: Right?
1: That's delicious, Sama.
0: Thank you, Sam.
1: It's like rich and chewy and crunchy and coconutty.
0: How do you feel about the cookie crust?
1: I'm into it.
0: Okay.
1: I love how thick it is. Because it's like...
0: It's luscious.
1: Luscious. That's what it is.
0: Luckily, there's a huge piece of that delicious chocolate right here. This is what I'm going for. I mean, Sam. You shouldn't have. But you did.
1: For you.
0: I mean, the chunky nuts are like the perfect complement to the melted chocolate. And the crust?
1: Butter. Butter is good.
0: I mean, oh my god. This makes me really happy that we're baking buddies.
1: Now we can be eating buddies.
0: I have a request.
1: Tell me.
0: Can we bake together more often?
1: All the time.
0: Amazing. Great. Sam, I think we have to document this moment so we can remember to do it more often.
1: Of course.
0: And take a picture, or a few. You can never have too many. All right, ready?
1: Yes.
0: Okay, we need to get the tarts in there. Yeah. Oh, perfect. Yeah, that's good.
1: Good.
0: Yay. Sam, thank you so much for coming today.
1: Thank you.
0: You are my OG baking buddy, and I'm just going to continue to enjoy this.
1: Yeah, me too,
0: for
1: girl.
0: Myself.
1: Let's do it.
0: I love us.
1: Ditto.
0: I mean, we're so good. We're so talented.
1: So talented.
0: Super modest, super humble. But this is really good.
1: It's good. It's good. Thanks, Sama.
0: Thank you.

0: Today, Today All Day. Up next on Hashtag Cooking, Sama Dada is sharing her favorite ways to use up any oats that you have lying around. First up, she's baking an oatmeal chocolate chip cookie that's healthy enough to eat for breakfast. Then, it's homemade granola with a savory twist.
1: If you like oatmeal raisin cookies, I will not judge you. But an oatmeal raisin cookie is simply not a cookie I want to be a part of. Personally, speaking for myself, I will opt for chocolate every single time. I know you have a little canister of oats sitting at the back of your pantry that maybe you're neglecting a little bit. But instead of teaching you how to make a traditional bowl of oatmeal, which I already know you know how to make, I'm going to show you how to hashtag upgrade your oats. Today we're going to be making my favorite oatmeal chocolate chip cookies with some added fun, coconut, and then a really easy savory granola. How's that for a plot twist? Let's get started. Oats, they are having a moment. They're everywhere these days. And for good reason. Oats are super versatile, they're really nutritious, and there's so much you can do with an oat to make it a star. But there are a lot of different varieties, so I thought I'd walk you through a few of my favorites. Welcome to my kitchen classroom on today's agenda, Oats 101. These little guys are oat groats. I know, it's not the cutest name, but these are oats in their least processed form. They have a lot of fiber, and these are what they look like before they've been rolled out. They do take a bit longer to cook though, about 30 to 40 minutes, but they have a really nice nutty and chewy texture, which I find is really nice for a salad, similar to a barley or a farro. Next up, we've got my steel-cut oats. These are simply oat groats that have been cut into this pinhead shape. Now, steel-cut oats take about 20 to 30 minutes to cook. They've got a nice chewy texture, making it perfect for a slow weekend morning when you want to enjoy a bowl of oatmeal. Next up, we have got my oat MVP, rolled oats or old-fashioned oats. These oats have been steamed and then rolled out into that iconic oat shape. These take only 10 to 20 minutes to cook, not too long, not too short, but they also have this really nice, springy, light texture without being too chewy. I find that old-fashioned oats are perfect for just about anything. An oatmeal chocolate chip cookie, some granola, I use them so much in my kitchen. And finally, we have our instant oatmeal. These are the most processed form of oats from our little lineup here, and what you commonly find in a little brown packet destined for your microwave. These are very mushy in texture, so I don't really cook with them or bake with them, but if you only have about 1 to 3 minutes in the morning to cook them, these are the oats for you. I won't judge you if you use them. When you're always stocked with oats, guess what you'll never run out of? Oat milk. Because that's right, you can make it yourself. And I'm going to show you how to do it. All you need to make your own oat milk at home is some old-fashioned oats, some cold water, and a good quality nut milk bag. When you're making your own oat milk, make sure to use old-fashioned oats. Steel cut is going to be a little bit too coarse, and instant is going to be too mushy, so we don't want to do that. Now, I'm just going to grab a measuring cup for my old-fashioned oats. I'll measure some out. Old-fashioned oats secured. My blender is my BFF, and this oat milk comes together just in your blender. I'm going to add my old-fashioned oats to my blender. We've got some cold water. Make sure it's cold. We don't want any warm water here because the oats will get slimy. Nobody likes a slimy oat milk. Adding this in my blender. And finally, this is optional, but not if you're me, because I like a little touch of sweetness, a little bit of maple syrup. You can totally use a couple medjool dates too, if you'd prefer. Just a touch. You can even add a little dash of cinnamon too, if you're feeling like you want to live on the edge today with your oat milk. Now, all I'm going to do is blend it. Only 30 to 40 seconds. We don't want to over blend it because the oats will get kind of mushy. Okay, here we go. Oat milk is in our future. We're looking nice and creamy. Now, before I remove this from the blender, just want to show you, you can totally use a cheesecloth to strain, but I'm using a nut milk bag because it's a lot easier. I'm going to prepare this in my pitcher. Now I'm just going to pour in my oat milk. We're making oat milk. You just want to squeeze it a little bit so you get all of that oat milk out. This is precious. We worked hard for this. Okay, we didn't really work that hard for this, but we still want to get everything out. Look at how creamy that looks, too. Like, that's some thick oat milk. I love it. And look at how this nut milk bag is catching all of those little pieces of oats. We don't want that in our oat milk. We want that to stay secure in the bag. That's why it's nice to get a good quality nut milk bag, because then it makes it super easy to make your oat milk at home. All right, we're going to set this aside. See you later. And now we have homemade, creamy, delicious oat milk. This stores well in the fridge for about 5 days. Make sure you stir it before you drink it, because separation is totally normal. I like to use this oat milk in any recipe where I call for a non-dairy milk, whether that be in my chocolate chip cookie pie or even my date crumble bars. So delicious, so creamy, it's even amazing in your coffee. And you know what pairs really well with oat milk? Cookies. Luckily, I've got myself covered because we're going to make my chocolate chip oatmeal cookies with a little bit of coconut. I'm going to let this chill while I go grab the ingredients.
2: 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Two taps later, Claire says nope to the charge, and Wells Fargo is on the case. However you make money work, Wells Fargo can work with that.
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I have been there and done that with traditional stovetop oatmeal and overnight oats. Plus, I would choose a cookie over those two any day. So, to solve my persistent desire for cookies at all hours of the day, I'm going to show you how to make my favorite oatmeal chocolate chip cookie that's wholesome enough to eat for breakfast. So, let's get to it. I preheated my oven to 350 degrees, and because I love being prepared, I have also lined my pan with some parchment paper. Now, we're going to get to work on the wet ingredients. I'm going to crack my egg in my bowl. Whisk that really nicely. We want no separation between the yolks and the whites. Okay. This looks great. Now I'm going to add a little bit of almond butter. Mixing the egg and the almond butter together really well. All right, this looks smooth and creamy. Now I'm going in with my melted and cooled coconut oil. Straight in there. We are actually going to be adding some shredded coconut into these cookies, so I find that the coconut oil really complements that super well. It's also a nice butter replacement in these cookies too. Mixing everything together. Everyone needs to become friendly. Perfect. Now I'm going to add some vanilla extract. Can't have my cookies without it. And finally, for my piece, and then we're adding some coconut sugar. Coconut sugar and maple syrup are my favorite sweeteners to use together. I find that they complement each other really well. They create this really golden taste in these cookies. Because coconut sugar is really fragrant, it's going to go really nicely with that coconut oil and that shredded coconut that we're going to be adding into the cookies later. My wet mixture looks perfect, honestly. I have to give credit to myself. Now, I'm going to move on to my dry ingredients. For these cookies, I'm using a combination of almond flour and oat flour. If you don't know what oat flour is, get ready to have your mind blown. All it is just oats ground up into a blender until you get that fine powder, like a flour. Then we get oat flour. How fun and convenient is that? Easy to make at home. You can also buy it from the store. Oat flour going in. We're having an oat moment with these cookies. We love oats. Gonna also add some almond flour. Almond flour is really dense, oat flour is really light, so I find that they create a really nice combination and a really nice texture in these cookies. Okay, we're gonna whisk that up. Whisking our almond flour and our oat flour together really nicely. And now, because I'm fun, I'm gonna add some shredded coconut. Make sure you buy unsweetened shredded coconut because we've got the sugar already. We don't need to add more into our coconut. Now, for our star, these would not be oatmeal chocolate chip cookies without some oats. So, I'm using old-fashioned or rolled oats here. Oats going in. Time for a little baking powder. And a little pinch of salt. The salt is going to balance out the sweetness, really bring it out. It's going to heighten all of those flavors. Whisking everything together nicely. We want a fully incorporated dry ingredient mixture here. Dry mixture taking a journey. Beautiful. I'm going to fold my dry and wet ingredients together until everyone is fully incorporated. So we want to make sure we're not seeing any remnants of that flour mixture, right? We want it to be fully incorporated. You'll see how that color changes. Everyone looks really nicely incorporated, really well mixed. Thorough. We want to do a thorough job here. I mean, listen, this is like a bowl of oatmeal, right? This counts. A cookie. An oatmeal cookie. Same thing. Okay, this is controversial. I'm going to put my spatula down for this. If you like oatmeal raisin cookies, I will not judge you. But an oatmeal raisin cookie is simply not a cookie I want to be a part of, personally, speaking for myself. I will opt for chocolate every single time.
So, I'm gonna fold in some chocolate chips. I measure

0: pretty good. I know, because I do it all the time.
1: You know what these remind me of also? Just like a really glam granola bar. Like a granola bar, but like make it a cookie. I've got some extra dough here. I will be baking these off later, but I do want to add a couple extra chocolate chips on top for fun. I went pretty heavy on the chocolate chips and the dough already, and I honestly love that for me. I'm going to bake these in the oven 10 to 15 minutes until it's nice and golden brown around those edges. I'm so excited to have some oatmeal breakfast cookies after this.

cookies for breakfast anymore? I mean, look at how textured they are, right? They've got the oats, they've got the chocolate chips, they've got coconut. There's a lot going on here. Perfect for breakfast, but also for any time of the day. I'm not gonna, you know, say that I can't have this after dinner, because I can. So excited to eat them. And you know what I'm gonna eat them with? Some homemade oat milk, because I'm having an oat moment today, and I'm just gonna have all of the oats. I mean, look at that. So fluffy. You know what this means? You know what this means? I need the oats. I mean, look at that. So fluffy. You know what this means? You know what this means? It needs to be dunked in some oat milk. It just has to happen. Okay. I gotta get my camera out first because this is a perfect photo op. All right. Taking the plunge. Oh my god. Okay. All right. Here we go. I'm so good, I'm just

0: Moos and cookies everywhere.
1: Okay, I need a sip of oat milk.
0: You might, and no disrespect to your bowl of oatmeal, but you might want to abandon it after you try these cookies. I'm just saying. I'm being honest. I'm going in for more.
1: Someone holds me back.
0: No, really, someone. All right, taking the plunge. Oh my god, okay. All right, here we go. I'm so good, I'm just losing cookies everywhere.
1: Okay, I need a sip of oat milk.
0: You might, and no disrespect to your bowl of oatmeal, but you might want to abandon it after you try these cookies. I'm just saying. I'm being honest. I'm going in for more.
1: Someone holds me back.
0: No, really, someone holds me back. Oh, you thought I was done helping you upgrade your oats? Well, you are mistaken, because up next, I have my plot twist savory granola. I'm super excited to make it. I'm gonna go grab the ingredients.

When you think of granola, you're probably thinking of those sweet clusters of nuts and oats to top your yogurt. But have you ever thought about a savory version? I know it's a plot twist, but savory granola is one of my favorite snacks. I was inspired to make it by traditional Indian snack mixes, and I cannot wait for you to try it. We want the savory granola to have lots of flavor, so to start, we're going to make a little olive oil spice mixture. In my bowl, I'm going to add some extra virgin olive oil. Olive oil is going to help us get that nice, crisp, golden color and texture that we really want. Now, for some more flavor, I'm going to add some coconut aminos. Coconut aminos going straight in there. Coconut aminos are made from the sap of coconut palms, and it's actually very similar in taste to a soy sauce, but it's gluten-free. So if that's important to you, there you go. We always have to have spice. I always have to have spice. I can't live my life without it. So we're going to add a couple of my favorites. Cayenne. Cayenne is going to add some heat, some spice. It's going to really kick this flavor up a notch. Now I'm going to add some garam masala. Garam masala is a very common Indian spice blend. It contains pepper, cumin, cloves. It's super warming, super fragrant. I love using it in my savory granola. I'm going to add a little pinch of salt. Nothing is complete without a little pinch of salt. And now because we have a lot of spice, a lot of flavor, a lot of savory elements going on here, I want to add a little bit of honey just to balance out that saltiness. I love honey. Just a touch, not too much. That honey is going to give that really nice, sweet, and salty balance that I love so much. Now let's whisk everything together. Make sure it's really well incorporated. We want all of the spice, all of the flavor to be evenly whisked together. It's pretty potent. All right, this is nice and well mixed. Now I'm going to move on to my dry ingredients. I like using a variety of nuts and seeds here because it's really fun to play with different texture and flavor. Every single nut and seed has a different flavor profile, so it's fun to add them all together and just have a little crunch, a little texture, something different in every bite. So, I'm going to start with my sliced almonds. I use almonds so much in my kitchen, from almond butter to raw almonds. They're super versatile, and I just love the taste. I'm going to add some raw cashews, super buttery and delicious. Now, we're going to go for some pecans. Pecan? Pecan? I say pecan. And then I'm going to add some pumpkin seeds. You can add sunflower seeds here too if pumpkin's not your jam. Pumpkin seeds add that nice green color too. It's kind of pretty. Okay, now we're going to add some sesame seeds. These are going to be so delicious when they're nice and toasty in the oven. I love it. Now, this wouldn't be granola without oats. Cannot have granola without our oats. Adding the oats straight into my mixture. Now we mix them all together. Make sure that you're using raw, unsalted nuts here. We are going to be roasting them in the oven with some olive oil and spices, so you don't need to buy roasted and salted nuts. Look at how fun and textured this is. So many different colors. And it's about to get a lot of flavor. Time to add my olive oil mixture straight on top of my nuts, seeds, and oats. Leave no spice left behind. Come on, you can do it. Okay. Now we're gonna mix everything together. We want a very well-spiced savory granola. So every piece has to be coated by some olive oil and spice. It already starts to smell so good, so flavorful. This is such a fun and easy portable snack too. We are looking nice and well mixed. Now it's time for the pan. Make sure you get all of those little resistant oats. They'll have a better life as savory granola. Okay. Make sure that you're spreading your granola out really well, really evenly. We want everyone to have personal space, some room to
to breathe. This way we can ensure a nice and even crisp bake. We are ready for the oven. I'm gonna bake this 45 to 50 minutes at 325 degrees in the oven. Make sure you toss it every 10 minutes or so to ensure that it gets nice and golden brown. Look at my gorgeous golden savory granola. I've let this cool completely. Make sure you let it cool for at least 15 minutes. First of all, it's a little bit too hot to handle as it comes out of the oven. And when you cool granola, it crisps up as it cools. I'm gonna store this in my cute little container, which I promise I can get the lid off because I'm strong. There we go. I love to store these in little mason jars or little jars like this, just so it's nice to have a snack on hand. So the next time you are craving a potato chip or a cracker, this is just a more unique and fun savory snack to snack on. You've got a lot of different flavors. You can customize it with your favorite nuts and seeds as well. So whatever you have in the pantry, you've got some sunflower seeds, you've got some walnuts, feel free to sub that in. Look at that nice golden color. So good. I've got most of my savory granola into my little jar. And you know what I also like to do with this? I like to put it on a salad. Think of this as the fun cousin to your croutons. Yeah, they're your crouton cousins. Crunchy, savory, really pretty. You've got those nuts and seeds, and you've also got a lot of flavor there. Look how nice that looks. This is a super simple salad. I just did a little bit of olive oil, lemon juice, salt, and pepper. This granola, though, it adds a secret touch. Mmm! It's so good. It's so salty, but it's got heat and flavor. Wait, I need more. Like, you've got so many things going on, right? Different nuts and seeds. Gives it a lot more texture. Makes it more interesting to eat. You've got something new in every bite. I mean, have you ever seen a salad topped with granola before? I think I have to document it. I mean, look at that. It looks so pretty. Croutons? I don't know you. I mean, come on. I'm obsessed. Sweet granola, I'm coming for you. I hope this has inspired you to upgrade your oats if you're neglecting them in your pantry. Let them live. Let them live as savory granola, as some delicious oatmeal cookies. Oats are really an MVP.

0: Hello Today All Day. Up next on Hashtag Cooking, Samadatta making two protein-packed recipes with a pantry staple, canned chickpeas. First, she's going to use the chickpeas to make a hearty dinner with a chana masala and roasted sweet potatoes. For dessert, she's going to turn the legume into ooey-gooey chocolatey brownies. We promise you won't even taste the chickpeas.
1: Just get out your aggression on these sweet potatoes, okay? If you have any stress in your life, don't take it out on your friends. Make this recipe. Take it out on these potatoes. My life would not run without chickpeas. Whether in savory recipes or sweet, chickpeas are truly the legume loves of my life. I guess you could really say I'm a hashtag chickpea chick. I'm going to show you two of my favorite recipes to use chickpeas, my chana masala stuffed sweet potatoes, and a delicious and surprising chickpea brownie. I know, once you make these recipes, you're going to love chickpeas as much as I do. Chana masala, sometimes called chole, is a spiced chickpea curry that my mom used to make for me all the time when I was growing up. It's one of my favorite Indian vegetarian dishes, so today I thought I'd get a little creative and stuff the chana masala inside some baked sweet potatoes. So, if baked potatoes are your vibe and spiced chickpeas are your vibe, then this is the recipe for you. I've got all of my cute sweet potatoes here. They're clean, so I'm just going to poke them with a fork so they can release steam when they bake. Don't mistake your hand for a potato, okay? Promise me you won't do that. Keep your eyes on your goal. All right, I definitely did some damage here. Now I'm just going to rub these potatoes with some olive oil and then sprinkle with some salt. These potatoes are at the spa currently. They're loving their lives. They're about to go into the sauna. I only find myself funny. The olive oil is going to allow the sweet potatoes to get nice and crisp on the outside. I love eating the skin too. It's really yummy. Now, just a little sprinkle of salt. We can't forget to season everything. We need flavor everywhere. My cutie little potatoes are ready. They're going in the oven 40 to 45 minutes at 425 degrees. Now that my sweet potatoes are safely in the oven, they're secure in there, I'm going to start on my chana masala. First thing I'm going to do is dice my onions. Just clearing my workspace, nothing to see here. I love using onions in basically everything, but onions, garlic, and ginger are just key aromatics in Indian cooking. You really can't have Indian cooking without them. Now for my garlic, just going to mince it. A mince is really, really fine, so you just want to get all of that delicious garlicky flavor out. You know you did this right if you smell like garlic for 3 days. We're just getting at all of that flavor. Now, I'm just going to use some ginger. A really easy way to peel ginger is to use a spoon. You can just use it to scrape back that little peel, like so. See how easy that is? Super easy. And I'm using only an inch here. Now I'm just going to mince my ginger up super fine. I want to extract all that flavor just so it matches the garlic too. Okay, my onions, my garlic, my ginger, we're all ready for the hot oil. So now I'm just going to heat some oil in my medium pot until it shimmers, and then I'll add all of my aromatics. Heating up my olive oil in my pot. Once the oil shimmers, then I know it's ready for the onions. Taking a little peek. The olive oil is shimmering, so it's time to add my onions. I want to cook these onions in the olive oil until they're tender, translucent, and starting to brown around the edges. I want to get some color on them before I add the ginger and the garlic. And the reason that we're not adding the garlic and the ginger in with the onions is because those take a lot less time to cook. So we want to get the onions going, and then we'll add the ginger and garlic so those two don't burn. I think these onions are ready to meet their garlic and ginger companions. smell. Mmm. You want to cook the garlic and ginger in with the onions for about 1 to 2 minutes so it smells aromatic and fragrant. Get rid of that raw smell. This is my masala box, my masala dabba, my prized possession. I have literally never lived a single day in my kitchen without it. It's how I store all of my favorite spices. It's also how my mom taught me to store all of my spices. Let me show you a little reveal. Look at that. These are all my favorite spices that I use. And these are also the ones that are gonna go in my chana masala. My onions, garlic, and ginger smell amazing. They look amazing, which means it's time for my masala. I'm going to add some of my favorite masala spices here. I like to add cayenne for some heat, for some spice. Adding turmeric, one of my favorite spices. A lot of cumin. I absolutely love it. Time for some coriander powder. Adding that straight in. Did you know that coriander powder is just the seeds of cilantro ground up? Now you know. Now I'm just gonna add a little bit of salt and pepper. So I want to roast my masala spices until that raw masala smell goes away. We want to toast it. We want it to smell fragrant and aromatic. And finally, my little secret ingredient, amchur powder or dry mango powder. Amchur powder is so tangy, it's tart, it adds a little something extra into this chana masala. Adding amchur powder was definitely my mom's tip, so thank you, Mom, for making my chana masala a lot better than it was before. I wish you could smell it, but you can't. So you're just gonna have to make it. I'm sorry, I don't make the rules, but I am making them a little bit here. Okay, my masala smells amazing, smells super aromatic. Now I'm gonna add my tomato paste. Here. I wanna cook the tomato paste in with my onions and spices until it deepens in color. Now I'm gonna add my tomatoes. You can use fresh tomatoes for sure, but I'm using canned and crushed tomatoes because I think convenience is the most gorgeous thing. My tomatoes are looking delicious, delish. Now I'm gonna add my vegetable broth. Okay, I've brought everything to a boil. Now I'm just gonna reduce to a simmer and cook uncovered for 5 minutes. We have to add a very important friend to the party, our chickpeas. I could never forget about them. How could you think that? Adding them straight in here. Get them really up in that gravy. Now that the chickpeas have found a really nice home in here, I just want to simmer this together for 20 minutes. I want the gravy to become thick and the chickpeas to really infuse in with all of that masala. Make sure you cover this while it simmers.
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0: Okay, 20 minutes has passed. I think it's time we take a peek at my chana masala. I mean, look at that. Look how thick it is. It looks delicious. It smells even better. There is one more thing that I do like to add in my chana masala. Just a little sneaky spinach. Nothing to see here. Just some sneaky spinach. You won't even see it or taste it. I just like to sneak in some cute greens in there from time to time, you know? Just adding a handful. I'm just going to tear it. Roughly. No science to that here. And I'm going to stir it into my chana masala until it wilts. Speaking of something green, I do like to add a little bit of cilantro in here as well. Something zesty, herby, brings all of the flavors to light. I keep those tender stems, but I'll remove the thick stems like this. This doesn't have to be added to our chana masala. All this talk about cilantro has me craving something, my cilantro mint chutney. I'm going to show you how to make that. I'm just going to let this hang out while I do that. Let me just start off by saying that I love chutney. A life without chutney is one that I just don't want to live. If you're not eating chutney, you are not living. Chutney is super popular in Indian food, especially Indian street food. I find that it's zesty, it's bright, it's usually with a lot of herbs, a lot of spices, a lot of lemon or something acidic. It's super delicious and really tangy. Let's make my favorite cilantro mint chutney. This, by the way, is so easy to make. You're just gonna throw everything in your blender. Just gonna get my cilantro ready. Again, just like in my chana masala, where it's okay to keep those tender stems on the cilantro, I'm just gonna keep the tender ones, but remove the thicker ones. These are a bit more bitter, so we don't want these in our chutney. Like I said, super simple recipe. Gonna add everything to our blender. I don't know why these spatulas are in here. They wanted their 15 seconds of fame. Remove them. I'm gonna add my cilantro straight into my blender. Like that. Mint is super floral. It's very bright. So I find that it complements the cilantro really well. And anything you add this in is just gonna really awaken the flavors. If the flavors were sleeping, this chutney is gonna awaken the flavors. I love some heat, I love some spice. So we're gonna be adding a full green chili here. If you want it to be less spicy, you can de-seed it. But I will not be partaking in that. I want all the spice. Just gonna trim it, pop it straight in there. Guess I live life a little risky. How I do. Just juicing a fresh lemon in. Nothing like some fresh lemon juice. It's gonna really brighten all of those flavors up. Add something a bit acidic, which we need with all of those zesty herbs. Now for my spices, I'm gonna add some salt and a little cumin. My precious box. Little cumin and some salt. Now I'm just gonna add a little bit of water to help get the blender going. You can feel free to add more water as you blend, just if you need to get the blender moving a bit more. Texture looks great. Oh, it smells so good too. With that, as you can see, some nice texture. I wanted this to be a little thinner because I will be drizzling it on top of my chana masala stuffed sweet potatoes. I'm gonna set this aside, go check on my potatoes, and then I'm gonna get ready to plate.
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2: I mean, it is literally oozing sweetness. Look at that caramelization. Okay, so I have to tell you something. Chana masala is typically served with roti, naan, or rice, but I wanted to get a little fun here, a little creative, so I'm going to stuff my chana masala into my sweet potatoes. And I'll take a bath now. Thank you. Okay, I think we're ready to plate. I think I'm ready to eat. That I know for sure. I am going to get this potato right here. That is the one that I want. This is the chosen one. Look at all of that sugar that's just caramelized around the edges. Okay, you need to look at this. Do you see this? Do you see it? Okay. Onto my plate we go. Love a sweet potato. Love. Literally love. Time to bring my chana masala into the picture. I'm gonna move these guys aside. I will see you later. Time for you. Does everyone talk to their food like I do? Maybe not. Okay. I'm gonna cut my sweet potato. Just create a little slit right here. Just a little home for that chana masala to sit in. That steam. Perfect. Now it's time for my chana masala. Oh, that smells so good. Gonna get a little bit of everything, that thick gravy, the chickpeas, my sneaky spinach. Straight inside. It fits perfectly. Little home for my chana masala. Great. Okay. Now, did not forget about my cilantro chutney. This is gonna add some brightness, some freshness, and a little bit of spice. Now, just for a little bit of glam, we're gonna add some chopped, or I should say torn cilantro. A little on the plate, just to, you know, aesthetics. I can assure you that my mom has never done this before, so I have to show her a picture. I wanna see what she's gonna think. She will be proud of this chana masala though, because that looks pretty good. Mom, I hope you're proud. That looks so pretty. Aesthetically speaking, this looks amazing. Can I eat this now? I think yes, I can eat this now. I mean, this literally can do no wrong. It's hearty, it's satisfying, it's filling. It's very balanced. I think I really leveled up. Baked potatoes today. Perfect weeknight, dinner, even lunch. That caramelization on the sweet potato is just getting me. I just can't even handle it. Looks so good. We all think of chickpeas in something like a chana masala, right? But here's the secret. I really like to bake with them in my desserts. I know you're questioning my life choices right now, but just you wait. I'm gonna go get the ingredients for my chickpea brownies.
0: This is the sound of Claire cooking dinner at home. And that's the sound of a fraud alert from Wells Fargo flagging a charge for a pricey restaurant in Paris. Considering Claire isn't in Paris right now, That seemed odd. To the bank and to Claire. Two taps later, Claire says nope to the charge, and Wells Fargo is on the case. However you make money work, Wells Fargo can work with that.
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These chickpea brownies are one of the most popular recipes on my blog. And because I know you're wondering, I know you're asking the question, can you taste the chickpeas? All I have to say to you is no. All they do is simply create an irresistible fudgy texture. And with chocolate involved, everyone wins. So let's get to it. First thing I'm gonna add in here is some almond butter. I like this because it's kind of rich, it's nutty, it adds a lot to these brownies. Now we're gonna add my chickpeas, my most valuable pantry player, my MVPP, my chickpeas. Make sure before you add these chickpeas into your blender, you've rinsed them super, super well. And just remember, the chickpeas don't add any flavor to these brownies. All they do is help to create a really nice fudgy texture and make it really satiating when you eat it. Now I'm gonna go for some vanilla extract. Delish. To sweeten these chickpea brownies up, I'm gonna use some coconut sugar. Beautiful. Now for my flour in these brownies, I'm not actually using a bunch of it at all. I'm gonna use some almond flour. It's kind of dense, it's delicious. It's also gonna help create a nice and fudgy brownie. What I like about almond flour is that it's just almonds, right? So that creates some really good texture and also a really nice nutty finish. Okay, we've gotta have a little bit of cocoa powder. I'm using unsweetened cocoa powder here. This is really important. We don't want anything added to our cocoa powder. We want it to be pure. And we're already adding sugar to our brownie, so no need to buy a sweetened cocoa powder. To help everything blend, I'm gonna add some almond milk now and a little bit later too. Are you ready for the blender brownies of your dreams? Are you ready to not make a smoothie and make brownies instead? Same. Okay, here we go. Perfection, perfection. I'm gonna scrape the sides down, give it another little blend. You want it to be super, super smooth. You literally never know there are chickpeas in here. It's actually kind of scary.

Okay, you gotta look at this texture. You gotta look at this texture. Come on now, that's just not fair. Super velvety, really smooth. Just needs one thing, chocolate chips. Cause it's me, and why would I make a brownie without chocolate chips? It just doesn't seem right. Make sure you remove this from the blender before you add your chocolate chips so you don't blend up some chocolate chips into the air. No, that is not speaking from personal experience. I'm gonna fold in my chocolate chips. I do not measure this with anything but my heart and my soul. Now it's time to transfer into my pan. I gotta get a shot of this. The texture is luscious. I know, there's chickpeas in here. Isn't that crazy? You really could fool a lot of people. I'm not saying do that. I'm not saying trick people, but like, I'm just saying you could. Have you ever wondered what the difference is between a chickpea and a garbanzo bean? Well, I have news for you. There is no difference. They're the same thing. Garbanzo is just the Spanish term for a chickpea. This just looks nice, honestly. Plus a little extra chocolate never hurt anyone. I gave up. Okay, we are ready for the oven. Going in 350 degrees for 35 to 40 minutes, and I'm so excited for their journey. My pride and joy, my chickpea brownies. I've let them cool for 25 minutes. This is important because it lets them firm up. And when they come out of the oven, you know that they're done when they start to pull away from the sides of the pan. Look at how easy parchment paper makes my life. All right. I mean, look at how fudgy that is. Delish. All that has to happen, it's time for me to eat it. Okay, I think I'm ready to taste. Oh, it's so fudgy. This is my party trick, putting chickpeas into brownies. I just need to take a picture of that interior, that fudgy bit. It's too good. It is crazy how you can't taste the chickpeas. They just add to that really nice fudgy texture. We've got some rich chocolate, so they taste super decadent, but they're also super satiating. And so fudgy, melt in your mouth. The extra chocolate chips, nobody's mad about that. I'm not mad about it. I hope this inspired you to use chickpeas in new and fun, unique ways, even baking them into brownies. Now you know why they're so versatile. And also why that the legume loved my life.

0: Buongiorno today, all day. Who doesn't love Italian food? Well, up next on Hashtag Cooking, Saba is putting her own spin on two classic Italian dishes. First, a crispy breaded eggplant that's baked, not deep fried, and gluten-free. Then she whips up a vegan version of a classic pasta dish. Oh, yeah, mangia.
1: So when I said cacio e pepe, really, I meant cashew e pepe. Huh? Am I the only one who laughs at my own jokes? All hail Italian food. I love it. Some traditional Italian dishes do have a lot of dairy, so I wanted to create some of my favorites with a plant-based twist. Today I'm going to show you how to make a breaded eggplant that uses almond meal instead of breadcrumbs in a really delicious and creamy vegan cacio e pepe. This is Hashtag Salma's Italian. Eggplant is a vegetable I kind of tend to forget about the second it enters my kitchen. So to use up all of my forgotten eggplant that I've been finding in my fridge, I wanted to create something that had the breading of an eggplant parm, but the snackability of something like a slice of bruschetta. So enter my breaded eggplant. The first thing that we're gonna do is slice our eggplant. Got a cute eggplant here. Just gonna trim the end off and start slicing. Here's a little tip. You don't actually need to salt your eggplant. Traditionally, you'd salt your eggplant to get rid of that bitterness, but nowadays, the bitterness has been bred out of eggplant. I'm slicing my eggplant into little slices that are about a quarter of an inch thick. Perfect. So happy I'm using up my forgotten eggplant. It's just been sitting in there for so long. Okay. I'm gonna let my eggplant hang out here while I make my little egg mixture. I wanted my breading to have a lot of flavor on its own, so in addition to my almond meal, I'm gonna add some of my favorite spices. I'm using almond meal or unblanched almond flour for this recipe, which still keeps the skin on the almonds. I find that this is really nice to add texture and it's a great replacement for breadcrumbs. The cayenne is gonna add a little heat and the turmeric and cumin are my favorite pairing. We cannot forget our salt and pepper. What is life without some salt and pepper? It'd be very unseasoned and boring. Little salt and some freshly ground black pepper. I like that the turmeric is also gonna add some nice yellow color to this eggplant. Just gonna whisk this until it's nice and well combined. I want the breading to be really flavorful, and so I'm mixing it super well so no piece of eggplant goes unseasoned. That would be really sad. Also, super bold of me to wear a white shirt when I'm using turmeric. This is how I live on the edge, okay? Beautiful. The breading is happy. Now time to beat an egg. We want to whisk the egg until it's completely uniform. We don't want any separation between the yolk and the white. This looks nice and uniform. A perfect little bath for my eggplant. Now it's time to assemble. This eggplant has really been on a journey from being forgotten in the fridge to going down the line to flavor. I mean, lucky eggplant though. We want to dip it straight in this egg mixture. Make sure it's really well coated. Now we don't want any excess egg on the eggplant, so I'm just gonna let it drip out just like this. We want a really nice and even coating of the breading, which is why we're doing this. And now we're gonna put it straight into our breading. Into the parchment paper we go. Now we're just gonna repeat. This is a way better fate for your eggplant than the trash, I'm just saying. Last one, getting a little emotional. Don't worry about those guys though, I promise I will bread them later. We are ready for the oven. Look at those colors, looks so pretty. I'm popping these in at 375 degrees for 30 minutes. Make sure to flip them halfway through. I think we all need to take a moment just to look at the color alone. Look at that yellow from the turmeric, the little golden crispness on the edges. I'm like drooling already. I really can't wait to eat them. These are perfect on their own, honestly, because they have so much flavor in the breading, but I love to use them as a vehicle for my toppings of choice. This could be a bruschetta, this could be a pesto, even just a little tahini drizzle with some salt is so good. Today, I'm gonna use a bruschetta and a pesto. By the way, you can make your own for sure, but if you wanna buy store-bought too, totally fine with me. Again, what a bold choice of me to cook with turmeric and wear white. Like, I love taking risks. Okay, I'm gonna add some pesto. Spread that on really nicely. These would make a great app or a side at your next party, or even if you're just partying by yourself. They'd make a great appetizer for you. That's fine. We love that. We love a party of one. These are even good dipped in some marinara sauce, just keeping it super simple. There's so much you can do with them. They taste good with basically everything. I'm cracking myself up, okay. Okay, great. Can't forget a little salt on here. This screams, you need to take a picture of me. So I'm gonna listen. And again, feel free to use whatever toppings you want. This is truly very customizable to your liking and your flavor inclination. Or whatever you see at the store that you're like, that looks good. I'm gonna put that on my breaded eggplant. I support you. Even hummus? I just thought of that. Even hummus? That's what I'm gonna top this with next time. Okay. I for sure got the shot. I got like 15, to be real with you. So now I'm gonna try one. Okay. I'm gonna go for it with this little guy right here. Okay, I'm ready. I hope you're ready. So good. I'm serving this at my next party. Even if it's just me, I'm just gonna serve it to myself. I deserve it. This was so yummy. And look what we created. The colors of an Italian flag. I mean, come on, look at that. So cute. 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

Cacio e pepe is one of those dishes that everyone is obsessed with. 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Nutritional yeast is commonly used as a vegan cheese substitute because it's got this savory, nutty, cheesy flavor, a little bit of umami in there too. Make sure you buy the fortified version because that's the one that has a lot of vitamins and minerals. Now we need some spices. We've got to have a little seasoning. So, got some salt. Salt going in. And some garlic powder. Now, all we're gonna do, because my blender is truly my best friend, is blend it all up. Be careful though not to overblend. We just wanna blitz it a little bit so we get a nice fine powder, sort of like a Parmesan. And that's perfect. That took less than 10 seconds. Let me show you what it looks like. It smells so good. It's cheesy, it's nutty, it's savory. It's kind of like a nice fine powder, perfect for sprinkling on top of pasta. This makes a little bit more than I'll need for this recipe, so you can totally store this in the fridge for up to a week, top your popcorn with it, some salads. It's very versatile. And you know what? I'm gonna make my sauce in this blender too, so I'm just gonna transfer this out, keep it over here, don't have to wash any more dishes. I'm being lazy today, and that's okay. I still love myself. This is some hashtag precious Parmesan. Can't waste any of it. So the reason I'm starting with the Parmesan is because the Parm is dry, the sauce is gonna be more creamy and liquidy, so that's why we're doing it in this order. Saving us some time, saving us some washing dishes. Now I'm done with my cashew Parm. Time to make the sauce. I'm using soaked cashews to create this sauce. It's gonna make it really creamy, really luscious. When you soak cashews in water, it actually becomes a little bit more pliable and easy to just blend to very delicious sauces and fillings. Just soak them for an hour in hot water. Now I'm just gonna add them to my blender. Come on, you can do it. Because cashews are super buttery, they're really rich, I want something a little acidic and tangy to sort of balance that out. Fresh lemon juice, always. Now I'm gonna add my garlic. I'm using raw garlic here because I want that really punchy flavor. For that really nutty, savory, cheesy flavor, I'm gonna add some nutritional yeast into my sauce. Adding some salt. And listen, this is a cacio e pepe, after all. So we have to add some pepper. Freshly ground pepper, always. We want that bite. We want it to be really peppery and delicious and be sharp as well. Whenever I make this recipe,

0: Mmm, it's so good. I don't think it needs anything. Oh my god. Good for me. Okay, let me show you this texture. Oh, it's so peppery. It's like spicy almost, but still super savory and nutty. I love this so much. All right. Can't leave any sauce behind. I love a blender pasta sauce. It's so easy. 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

Now it's time to cook our pasta. I've already got my water boiling. And don't forget, we must salt our pasta water. Hashtag no bland pasta. It's not good. Okay, the water is ready for my pasta. Just so you know, most dry store-bought pastas are vegan, so if you're looking for that, great. But make sure you do check the label to make sure the variety you're choosing is. I'm using a vegan and gluten-free chickpea pasta. There's a lot of really great bean alternative pastas out these days, and I like testing all of them out. Let's talk about pasta shape. I am using a spaghetti here as an ode to the original. We've changed a lot of things already, but you know what? We're keeping it OG when it comes to the spaghetti, but you can use your favorite shape. I'm a helicopter pasta parent. You really do have to keep watching your pasta, especially if you're using an alternative pasta like a bean pasta, because if you overcook those for too long, it'll become a little gummy. Pasta is such a comfort food. In my household growing up, my parents would just alternate between making Indian food and pasta. That was like, that was all we had. It was Indian food or pasta. All right, I'm feeling good about this one. We're done. Woo! Here's what I want to do. I want to save some of that starchy water for later to add to the sauce and pasta to help thicken it and bind it. So I'm going to save some of that. Just a little for later. I love being prepared. And now I'm just going to use my tongs and transfer my pasta to my dish. And then I'm just going to mix the sauce all up. I'm excited about it. This also keeps the starchy water on the pasta.

0: go.
1: Spaghetti's so cute. I love it. All pasta is cute. I don't discriminate. I love all pasta. You know what time it is. It's sauce time. Remember this? Remember our old friend, our cacio e pepe sauce from earlier? It's about to meet the pasta of its dreams. And now I'm just gonna add a touch of that pasta water just to help everything mix and combine, get really nice and creamy. Helps the sauce adhere to the pasta. Toss it together. Get the sauce around every single little bit of that spaghetti. It'd be sad if we didn't. And now, time for our cashew parmesan. Ready? I'm gonna mix some in and then I'm gonna add some on top as well, just for a little bit of flavor, a little bit of aesthetics. Just like a traditional cacio e pepe, we wanna eat this immediately. We want it to stay hot, stay fresh. So I'm gonna serve this to myself right now. Is this generous? I don't care. Am I just like, are my eyes too big for my stomach? No, you'll wanna eat this much, I promise. Okay. I'm gonna cut myself off there. And now, let me just make this look a little pretty with my fork. Twirl this around. And add a little bit of my cashew parm. And by a little bit of my cashew parm, I meant a lot bit of my cashew parm. And the dish wouldn't be complete without it, some freshly ground black pepper. Okay, I have a vision. I have a vision for a really cute fork twirl photo. I'm gonna work on that. Actually, you know what? I'm gonna do a video today. That's what's happening. Okay, ready? Okay, we got the shot. We got it. And you know what I also got? The perfect little spiral for me to eat. I'm going for it. Mmm. It is so creamy. Like, I want you to know, this is so creamy. It's cheesy. You've got layers of flavor, right? You've got the buttery cashews creating this really creamy sauce. The black pepper makes it peppery, woody, it's got the sharp bite. And then that salty cashew parm, which I'm just gonna add more of for fun, really ties everything together. You really won't believe there's no dairy in this, I promise. Mmm. Oh, and that garlic, though? That fresh garlic, it's so punchy. Makes it smell really good, makes it taste really good. Someone needs to hold me back, because I'll keep talking about this for the whole day. This is so delicious. I love creating these really fun plant-based twists on traditional Italian food. It's unique, it's fun, it's inventive, and it's super delicious.

0: Oh, hey, I didn't see you there, but I'm so glad you're here because I have something I want to tell you. Hashtag Cooking is back with all new episodes, and I'm so excited to share my favorite recipes with you.
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0: This avocado cream pasta is literally one of my most popular recipes on my blog, and I honestly think it's because you just need a blender to make this super luxurious sauce. So, the base of it is our avocados. I'm using an avocado and a half for this recipe, so I'm gonna go ahead and start with that. All right, we're gonna scoop some of this avocado out. Look at how ripe and pretty that is. Go straight in there. This avocado is what's gonna add that super creamy element to this pasta. Now I'm gonna move on to my lemon, adding the juice of one full lemon in here. Make sure I catch all the seeds. This lemon is gonna really make it tart and acidic and bring out that zing, make it very bright and fresh. I'm gonna add some fresh basil and raw garlic. Yes, I'm using raw. It's gonna be really punchy and really bright. And I love garlic. There we go. A little bit of olive oil, just a bit. And now I'm gonna season it to taste with some salt, pepper, and red pepper flakes. Salt in there. Add as much chili flakes as you'd like. I love spice, so I'm going in with a lot, but you make your own choices, okay? Now, just to help everything get moving in the blender, we're gonna add a little bit of cold water. Make sure it's cold because we don't wanna brown the avocado. Just a bit, and I can add more and adjust to get it to the right consistency that I like. Now it's time to blend. Perfect. It is so luxe, you will not even believe it. Look at the love spice. So I'm going in with a lot, but you make your own choices, okay? Now, just to help everything get moving in the blender, we're gonna add a little bit of cold water. Make sure it's cold because we don't wanna brown the avocado. Just a bit, and I can add more and adjust to get it to the right consistency that I like. Now, it's time to blend. Perfect. It is so luxe, you will not even believe it. Look at that. So creamy. Before I add this creamy sauce to my pasta, I'm gonna grab one more thing. Just grab some arugula from the fridge. I love adding this to this pasta because it gives this really nice peppery bite to it. All right, time to assemble. Got my sauce, gonna add this into my pasta. You might think you put cream in this, but you didn't, I promise. Gonna add my tomatoes. Just a little burst of something sweet in with this avocado cream sauce. Now I'm just gonna mix in my arugula. What's great about this pasta as well is that you can eat it immediately, but you can also refrigerate it to have as a pasta salad the next day. We love a leftover, we love a meal prep situation. Is that too much? There's never too much. What is a portion? Some freshly ground black pepper and a pinch of flaky sea salt. That is it. But one last thing. Can't forget to take a photo. I didn't do all of this for nothing. I love this. I'm gonna frame this. I'm gonna put this on my wall. Okay, here I go. Gotta get some arugula, some pasta in there. Okay. I love myself. It's so creamy, you honestly would never know that there's no cream or butter in this. It's crazy.
4: Say today all day, I don't know about you, but I love pecan pie, but why is it we only get to eat them on Thanksgiving? Well, Samadada and her baking buddy, Chef Samantha, have reimagined the classic holiday pie for any time of the year. Sama is serving up vegan mini pecan pies that make a perfect sweet snack. And then Samantha makes a stunning maple nut tart that is truly a work of art. It's all coming up next on Hashtag Cooking.
0: So we're just stirring.
5: Oh, gosh, Sama, it smells so good already.
0: Doesn't it?
5: Mm-hmm.
0: Don't you want this in a candle?
5: I do. Sama's going to start making candles.
0: I'm going to start making pecan pie candles, baby. I am so excited today because I have one of my dear friends and baking queen, Samson Aradhana, in the kitchen with me today. We are 6 feet apart for obvious reasons, but we are still hashtag baking buddies.
5: Absolutely.
0: I am so lucky because Sam food styled my first cookbook and it just looked so beautiful. We really bonded on set and I'm just so excited to have her with me today. We are going to be making our own unique takes on a pecan pie. I am making my favorite mini vegan pecan pies and Sam is going to be making a more traditional, delicious, nutty tart. I'm so excited. So let's get into it.
5: Let's do it. What are you going to be first?
0: Okay, so we all know this, that everything is a bit cuter when it's in mini form, right? So today I'm making my mini vegan pecan pies. I find that they're the perfect thing to eat and make when I'm craving a pecan pie, but I want something a little bit more bite-sized and shareable. So the first thing that we're going to do is make my filling.

0: heated my saucepan on medium heat, and now I'm going to start adding my filling ingredients.
1: Sounds good. What do you got?
0: Starting with some coconut oil.
1: Do you keep your coconut oil in the fridge, or do you keep it at room temp?
0: I keep it at room temp.
1: I keep it in the fridge.
0: Tell me why, Sam.
1: It lasts longer.
0: There we go. Pro tips from Sam,
1: but also,
0: baby.
1: I think maybe you go through coconut oil so fast that you don't need to keep it in the fridge.
0: I go through coconut oil probably like one jar a week. So, after my coconut oil, I've got my pecan butter. A little fancy today with some pecan butter.
1: That is fancy.
0: A little fancy. But if you don't have a pecan butter, you can totally use an almond butter. Now, to sweeten this up, I'm using some coconut sugar and maple syrup. My favorite sweeteners, they're unrefined. They also have this very warm and delicious caramel taste. I find that especially for this tart, it's going to get so caramelly. It's going to taste almost like a toffee. I'm going to mix this up a bit. And then I'm going to add some of my vanilla extract.
1: Delicious.
0: I'm going to stir my filling for 10 minutes, and then I'm just going to let it reduce and thicken and smell really delicious. It will smell like a candle. After we do that, after it cooks for our 10 minutes, we're going to add our almond flour and our flaxseed meal.
1: Okay.
0: So we're just stirring.
1: Oh, gosh, Sama, it smells so good already.
0: Doesn't it?
1: Mm-hmm.
0: Don't you want this in a candle?
1: I do. Someone's going to start making candles.
0: I'm going to start making pecan pie candles, baby. Before you add the almond flour and the flaxseed meal, you want to make sure your mixture is reducing a little bit. So you'll notice that it's bubbling up. It's kind of pulling away from the sides of the pan. And then that's a really good time for you to add your flaxseed meal and your almond flour. And it looks like we're there. I'm using an almond flour here just to thicken up the mixture a little bit. And I'm also going to use some ground flaxseed, otherwise known as flaxseed meal. Do you use this when you make
1: I do sometimes. I have a dear friend that's vegan, so I try to use flaxseed for her egg replacements.
0: Flaxseed meal adds some fiber. And we love a fiber moment here. We're stirring this up so the mixture gets nice and thick. The almond flour and the flaxseed meal are really what's going to help us get it there. Does it smell good?
1: It smells so good. You all wish you were here.
0: You wish you were here to smell this.
1: But you're going to make it at home, so it's going to be great.
0: Yeah, you are going to make it at home. Please? You'll love it. Finally, for my filling, I'm going to add my crushed pecans. You can just crush them with your hands, super easy. But I like adding this because it adds texture to the filling, and my crust is actually going to be more on the cookie side of the spectrum rather than a traditional buttery crust. So it's nice to have some weight to the filling.
1: Yum.
0: Crush it up. It's okay if you've got some big or small pieces. You love texture here. Your tart.
1: It's all about texture.
0: It's all about texture. I'm so excited to get there. See how it's kind of thickening up? Thickening up. I'm going to take this off the heat. Incorporate those pecans. Get it off the heat. And then get to work on my crust.
1: If we don't eat it first.
0: If we don't eat it all first.

0: actually going to use flax eggs to help bind the crust. I know flax eggs don't sound very glamorous, but they are super important in vegan and plant-based cooking. So I'm using 2 flax eggs here, which means I'm going to use 2 tablespoons of ground flaxseed meal, and I'm going to add 5 tablespoons of water to it. Make sure you give it a nice stir. I'm going to let my flax eggs hang out. They can just take a chill pill. And now we can work on the rest of my crust ingredients.
1: Yum.
0: Sam's excited. Okay, so I've got my melted and cooled coconut oil and my almond butter here. That's going to serve as a nice base for my crust. I'm going to add my almond butter first into my bowl. I'm using a creamy almond butter here.
1: Yum.
0: So I want it to be super basic, kind of a nice cookie crust. Now I'm going to add my melted and cooled coconut oil. This is going to be like my butter for the crust. Mm. It's going to be really delicious and rich. I'm going to whisk this together so it becomes nice and smooth. And then to sweeten this crust up, I'm going to add my favorite, coconut sugar. This is going to complement the coconut sugar that's in my filling too. So good. Now I've combined my almond butter, my coconut oil, and my coconut sugar. At this point, our flax egg should be nice and thick. As you can see, pretty gelatinous. I know that's also not a cute word, but it's true. It's going to help us bind.
1: Can I see, Sama?
0: Yes. So you can see how it's kind of thick. Look at that.
1: So fast.
0: Sort of like a gel.
1: Yeah.
0: So it's going to be nice because this is what's going to help bind our crust
1: instead of
0: an egg. For my dry ingredients, you know how I said it's going to be sort of like a cookie, cakey crust? The almond flour is really what's going to help it get there. And I'm using almond flour and coconut flour, which I like to do in tandem because coconut flour is so absorbent, almond flour is so dense, so I find it makes a really nice pairing.
1: Smart.
0: Whisk that up nicely. And here's where it gets fun, Sam. We get to combine our wet and dry ingredients. I'm going to just put this straight into here. It smells so good.
1: Already.
0: Right?
1: It really
0: already?
1: Does.
0: Sometimes I find that this needs a little bit of help to come together, which is why I prepared. Got some almond milk. You can use any non-dairy milk you want, but it's just going to help the crust become nice and smooth.
1: So in my crust, I would use butter, lots of butter, and flour, and granulated sugar.
0: Yeah. As you can see, this dough can be really sticky, so make sure you're armed with a spatula to help your whisk out.
1: You know it, though. At home, you'd use your fingers.
0: At home, yeah.
1: Yeah.
0: I do use my fingers when I'm at home. You know what? Are we over it? I'm just going to...
1: Get in there. They're the best tool you have.
0: You always say, when you bake, to trust your body. Which is what I love about you. Can you explain this to me a bit more? Is that your baking philosophy, to trust your body?
1: That's my baking philosophy. That's why you use your hands, right? So you feel it and you smell it and you use all your senses to sort of figure out what to do next.
0: We really are hashtag baking buddies. Okay, so it looks like my crust is nice and sticky, well incorporated. Which is going to be perfect because now all we're going to do is transfer it to my little mini muffin tin.
1: You know why I like your dough, Sama?
0: Tell me, Sam, why you like my dough.
1: Snack on them because there's no raw eggs.
0: You know what? It's always...
1: I'm a cookie dough lover, so...
0: It's always a bit of a question on whether or not the dough will make it to the oven for me. So now I've added my crust into my little mini muffin tin. All I'm going to do is use my finger or my knuckle to create a little bed for my filling to sit snugly on top of, like so. And it's really easy and fun, too. You just mold it to the sides of the little mini muffin tin. We're using a little mini cookie scoop to control how much dough we add into the pan so that it's nice and even.
1: I wish I could help you.
0: I know, I miss you so much. Oh, I forgot to mention... I did grease this pan with coconut oil, and you want to make sure you do that. Super important, because you don't want the pies to stick to the pan.
1: That would be really sad.
0: That would be so sad. Now that all of my little cute mini crusts are done, I'm going to add the filling. Just going to move this bowl aside. As you can see, this filling has just gotten so thick and delicious, and it's like a toffee. I'm going to add it straight into my crust. gonna fit nice and snug in there. Like, cutie. They're like little mini tarts, I know. They're so cute. You don't wanna overfill the filling because it will bubble up in the oven when it bakes. So make sure you just level it out. But this guy definitely needs a little more. And see how nice it is that this filling is so textured. It's going to be so delicious when it caramelizes and cooks in the oven. Mm. Finally, just for aesthetics, I'm going to add a pecan on top of each of these. Just to finish it off.
1: Great.
0: I can't wait for you to try this, Sam. My little cute vegan mini pecan pies are done. So now they're ready for a little journey in the oven. Going in at 350 degrees for about 20 minutes. Yay! Now that it's in the oven, I'm going to clean this up. And Sam, it's time for you to make your tart.
1: It's my turn.
0: So excited.
1: I'm going to get my ingredients.
0: Cool.

0: 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It takes a bit of practice to master, but it's worth it. I'm going to show you how to make it.
1: To start, combine flour, sugar, and salt in a food processor and pulse to combine. 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Then add 3 tablespoons of water and pulse the dough until it starts to come together. You can add a little more water if you need to. 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
2: Hey, Sam, you're making this delicious nut tart. I need all of the details. How did you come up with it?
3: Well, it's based on a classic pecan pie, but I developed this recipe for my dad because he is a lover of nuts. He loves nuts more than anyone in the world, and every time I go to visit him, he wants me to bring something nut-related. So that's how this came about.
2: Cute. What are we doing first?
3: I think the first thing I'm going to do is chop my chocolate. So this is a bar of dark chocolate. I am not a chip girl. I know that you are. I find that you can buy better chocolate when it's in bars. And you can control the size, and it melts a little better.
2: It's nice to have texture too, right?
3: Totally. And I like having all different varying sizes of chocolate. Mm. So every bite's a little different.
2: Ooh.
3: So now that's chopped. Set that aside, and my filling is super easy. We'll just start with 3 eggs. And look how nice and bright those yolks are.
2: Can you tell us why you crack your egg on the counter, not the bowl?
3: It's easier not to get any pieces of shell in your bowl when you crack it
2: on the
3: counter.
2: Little pro tip.
3: I'm just whisking this first, and you want to make sure to whisk it really well, because otherwise you'll have these little pieces of egg white in your mixture, which is not pretty.
2: Not cute.
3: So we'll mix this really well, and then we'll just add a couple more ingredients. We're going to add some melted butter.
2: Mmm. Delish.
3: Yum.
2: Delish.
3: A little bit of brown sugar. And just like you, I'm using maple syrup. I'm from New England, so I feel very strongly about maple syrup.
2: Very on brand.
3: So traditionally, pecan pie is made with corn syrup, which is totally fine if that's what you want to use. I prefer using maple syrup because it has such a delicious flavor. Mm-hmm. And why not add more flavor? And then now my filling is done. I'm just going to add my nuts. Sama, for this tart, I am using 3 different kinds of nuts because that's what my dad would like. I'm using pecans, walnuts, and hazelnuts. You could use any mix of nuts that you want. I'm also keeping them whole. I'm not chopping them because, number one, I'm lazy. And number two, I really like the big pieces of nut. I think it looks really beautiful and just crunchy and nice. And you know, with hazelnuts, they usually come with these little brown papery skins. Mm-hmm. So you want to make sure you remove that before you bake it. You can do that by just putting them in the oven, 375, for about 8 to 10 minutes until you'll see the flaky skin sort of starts to come off the nut. And then you throw it in a dish towel and rub all those skins off. You can also buy them like that if you wanted to.
2: So why would we be removing the skins?
3: The skins actually are a little bit bitter. Mm-hmm. So you really don't want, I mean, a little bit is kind of okay, but you don't want a lot of that in your final tart.
2: Yeah, we don't want anything bitter.
3: All right, so that all goes.
2: Woo! And you're not chopping your nuts.
3: No, I'm not. I just think it looks really cute when they're all big and luscious.
2: Texture, baby.
3: Texture. We love it. Okay, so that just gets tossed together.
2: This is super simple.
3: It's so easy. I mean, pecan pie is the easiest pie there is. But you know why I do it in this tart shell? I want the nut filling and the crust to sort of be equal players.
2: You want like an even ratio.
3: Mm-hmm. Ooh, I think crust is really important, so.
2: Oh, I'm there for the crust.
3: And, of course, we can't forget to add a little bit of salt. You have to season all your sweets just like you season your savory food. It really brings out all the flavor. In the chocolate goes.
2: Yum. Could you use a different kind of chocolate
3: if
2: you
3: wanted? Oh yeah, absolutely. Okay. So this is bittersweet chocolate, which is my fave. But you could certainly use milk if you prefer. Okay, this looks nice and well mixed. There's no little bits of egg that haven't been incorporated. It's perfect. So now I'm going to go on to my crust.
2: Now, I think I know the answer to this question. I think I know what you're going to say, but could you potentially use a store-bought pie crust?
3: No.
2: Ready? Is it time?
3: It's time. All right, so I'm adding this beautiful filling. Look at that.
2: I mean, come on.
3: It already looks pretty delicious. Caramelly, those big chunks of chocolate, nuts.
2: I love the plot twist chunks of nuts.
3: Chunks of nuts.
2: Yes.
3: It's like the name of a band. You got to make sure to sort of spread out your nuts a little bit. Mm-hmm. And be really careful not to let any of the filling go over the sides, okay, because that will make it stick to your tart pan, which is a real bummer.
2: It belongs in a museum for sure. artiste.
3: Well, thanks. Well, as you know, I'm also a food stylist. So you want to make sure to spread everything out so that you don't have chunks of nuts on one side. You know, you want it all to bake really evenly. And you want every person to get every kind of nut in every slice. Okay, I think she's ready for the oven. So I'm going to ask you to do the honors.
2: I would be honored to do the honors.
3: 375 degrees for 20 to 25 minutes. You'll see, it's like puffed all the way through and golden brown.
2: I'm on it, Sam.

0: Sam, this kitchen smells incredible. So good. We made it. We took the journey. I'm so excited to try this. Tell me, how would I serve this?
1: Right. You got to get it out of that pan first. So I have a little trick to show you.
0: Yay.
1: You need a big can.
0: Okay.
1: And then you're going to pick it up and put it on top of the can. And if everything works according to plan, the sides will just fall off.
0: I'm stressed. Okay. Okay. We can do it. All right. So I'm going to put it on top of the can.
1: With the can in the center.
0: Magic. Magic.
1: Magic.
0: Okay.
1: Now you can put it
0: beautiful.
1: On your plate.
0: Look at that, though.
1: Looks good.
0: Looks so good. All right. Going on my little plate. Okay.
1: Like
0: moment
1: it.
0: Of truth, Sam. I mean,
1: it's kind of like a cookie now that I'm looking at it.
0: The Met called. It wants your tart.
1: You're cute.
0: Delicious. See, look at all of those whole nuts. I feel like it makes it look so pretty. So cool.
1: It's very nut forward.
0: Nut forward. Okay.
1: It's my turn, Sama. Oh, these look so cute. Oh, they come out so cleanly.
0: Yay!
1: This would be such a good little party snack.
0: They're mini, they are. Bite size. So, you know.
1: You know what? I'm really into this beautiful caramelized moment, as you would say.
0: It's a caramelized moment.
1: Okay. I'm going to pick one that has, like, all that yummy. I want to see what it looks inside. Look at that. That looks good, Sama.
0: Thank you.
1: Yum.
0: I hope you like it. Good?
1: Mm-hmm.
0: I'm so happy.
1: The coconut sugar is so yum.
0: Right?
1: That's delicious, Sama.
0: Thank you, Sam.
1: It's like rich and chewy and crunchy and coconutty.
0: How do you feel about the cookie crust?
1: I'm into it.
0: Okay.
1: I love how thick it is. Because it's like.
0: It's luscious.
1: Luscious. That's what it is.
0: Luckily, there's a huge piece of that delicious chocolate right here. This is what I'm going for. I mean, Tim. You shouldn't have. But you did.
1: For you.
0: I mean, the chunky nuts are like the perfect complement to the melted chocolate. And the crust?
1: Butter. Butter is good.
0: I mean, oh my god. This makes me really happy that we're baking buddies.
1: Now we can be eating buddies.
0: I have a request.
1: Tell me.
0: Can we bake together more often?
1: All the time.
0: Amazing. Great. Sam, I think we have to document this moment so we can remember to do it more often.
1: Of course.
0: And take a picture, or a few. You can never have too many. All right, ready?
1: Yes.
0: Okay, we need to get the tarts in there. Yeah, oh, perfect. Yeah, that's good.
1: Good.
0: Yay. Sam, thank you so much for coming today.
1: Thank you.
0: You are my OG baking buddy, and I'm just going to continue to enjoy this.
1: Yeah, me too,
0: for
1: girl.
0: Myself.
1: Let's do it.
0: I love us.
1: Ditto.
0: I mean, we're so good. We're so talented.
1: So talented.
0: Super modest, super humble. But this is really good.
1: It's good. It's good. Thanks, Mama.
0: Thank you.

0: Today All Day. Up next on Hashtag Cooking, Sama Dada is sharing her favorite ways to use up any oats that you have lying around. First up, she's baking an oatmeal chocolate chip cookie that's healthy enough to eat for breakfast. Then it's homemade granola with a savory twist.
1: If you like oatmeal raisin cookies, I will not judge you. But an oatmeal raisin cookie is simply not a cookie I want to be a part of. Personally, speaking for myself, I will opt for chocolate every single time. I know you have a little canister of oats sitting at the back of your pantry that maybe you're neglecting a little bit. But instead of teaching you how to make a traditional bowl of oatmeal, which I already know you know how to make, I'm going to show you how to hashtag upgrade your oats. Today we're going to be making my favorite oatmeal chocolate chip cookies with some added fun, coconut, and then a really easy savory granola. How's that for a plot twist? Let's get started. Oats, they are having a moment. They're everywhere these days. And for good reason. Oats are super versatile, they're really nutritious, and there's so much you can do with an oat to make it a star. But there are a lot of different varieties, so I thought I'd walk you through a few of my favorites. Welcome to my kitchen classroom on today's agenda, Oats 101. These little guys are oat groats. I know, it's not the cutest name, but these are oats in their least processed form. They have a lot of fiber, and these are what they look like before they've been rolled out. They do take a bit longer to cook though, about 30 to 40 minutes, but they have a really nice nutty and chewy texture, which I find is really nice for a salad, similar to a barley or a farro. Next up, we've got my steel cut oats. These are simply oat groats that have been cut into this pinhead shape. Now, steel cut oats take about 20 to 30 minutes to cook. They've got a nice chewy texture, making it perfect for a slow weekend morning when you want to enjoy a bowl of oatmeal. Next up, we have got my oat MVP, rolled oats or old-fashioned oats. These oats have been steamed and then rolled out into that iconic oat shape. These take only 10 to 20 minutes to cook, not too long, not too short, but they also have this really nice, springy, light texture without being too chewy. I find that old-fashioned oats are perfect for just about anything. An oatmeal chocolate chip cookie, some granola, I use them so much in my kitchen. And finally, we have our instant oatmeal. These are the most processed form of oats from our little lineup here, and what you commonly find in a little brown packet destined for your microwave. These are very mushy in texture, so I don't really cook with them or bake with them, but if you only have about 1 to 3 minutes in the morning to cook them, these are the oats for you. I won't judge you if you use them. When you're always stocked with oats, guess what you'll never run out of? Oat milk. Because that's right, you can make it yourself. And I'm going to show you how to do it. All you need to make your own oat milk at home is some old-fashioned oats, some cold water, and a good quality nut milk bag. When you're making your own oat milk, make sure to use old-fashioned oats. Steel cut is going to be a little bit too coarse, and instant is going to be too mushy, so we don't want to do that. Now, I'm just going to grab a measuring cup for my old-fashioned oats. We'll measure some out. Old-fashioned oats secured. My blender is my BFF, and this oat milk comes together just in your blender. I'm going to add my old-fashioned oats to my blender. We've got some cold water. Make sure it's cold. We don't want any warm water here because the oats will get slimy. Nobody likes a slimy oat milk. Adding this in my blender. And finally, this is optional, but not if you're me, because I like a little touch of sweetness, a little bit of maple syrup. You can totally use a couple medjool dates too, if you'd prefer. Just a touch. You can even add a little dash of cinnamon too, if you're feeling like you want to live on the edge today with your oat milk. Now, all I'm going to do is blend it. Only 30 to 40 seconds. We don't want to overblend it because the oats will get kind of mushy. Okay, here we go. Oat milk is in our future. We're looking nice and creamy. Now, before I remove this from the blender, just want to show you, you can totally use a cheesecloth to strain, but I'm using a nut milk bag because it's a lot easier. I'm going to prepare this in my pitcher. Now I'm just going to pour in my oat milk. We're making oat milk. You just want to squeeze it a little bit so you get all of that oat milk out. This is precious. We worked hard for this. Okay, we didn't really work that hard for this, but we still want to get everything out. Look at how creamy that looks, too. Like, that's some thick oat milk. I love it. And look at how this nut milk bag is catching all of those little pieces of oats. We don't want that in our oat milk. We want that to stay secure in the bag. That's why it's nice to get a good quality nut milk bag, because then it makes it super easy to make your oat milk at home. All right, we're gonna set this aside. See you later. And now we have homemade, creamy, delicious oat milk. 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I like to use this oat milk in any recipe where I call for a non-dairy milk, whether that be in my chocolate chip cookie pie or even my date crumble bars. 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And you know what pairs really well with oat milk? Cookies. 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I'm going to let this chill while I go grab the ingredients.
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I have been there and done that with traditional stovetop oatmeal and overnight oats. Plus, I would choose a cookie over those two any day. So, to solve my persistent desire for cookies at all hours of the day, I'm going to show you how to make my favorite oatmeal chocolate chip cookie that's wholesome enough to eat for breakfast. So, let's get to it. I preheated my oven to 350 degrees, and because I love being prepared, I have also lined my pan with some parchment paper. Now, we're going to get to work on the wet ingredients. I'm going to crack my egg in my bowl. Whisk that really nicely. We want no separation between the yolks and the whites. Okay. This looks great. Now I'm going to add a little bit of almond butter. Mixing the egg and the almond butter together really well. All right, this looks smooth and creamy. Now I'm going in with my melted and cooled coconut oil. Straight in there. We are actually going to be adding some shredded coconut into these cookies, so I find that the coconut oil really complements that super well. It's also a nice butter replacement in these cookies too. Mixing everything together. Everyone needs to become friendly. Perfect. Now I'm going to add some vanilla extract. Can't have my cookies without it. And finally, for my sweeteners, maple going in. Maple adds that really warm and almost breakfasty taste to these cookies. And then we're adding some coconut sugar. Coconut sugar and maple syrup are my favorite sweeteners to use together. I find that they complement each other really well. They create this really golden taste in these cookies. Because coconut sugar is really fragrant, it's going to go really nicely with that coconut oil and that shredded coconut that we're going to be adding into the cookies later. My wet mixture looks perfect, honestly. I have to give credit to myself. Now, I'm going to move on to my dry ingredients. For these cookies, I'm using a combination of almond flour and oat flour. If you don't know what oat flour is, get ready to have your mind blown. All it is just oats ground up into a blender until you get that fine powder, like a flour. Then we get oat flour. How fun and convenient is that? Easy to make at home. You can also buy it from the store. Oat flour going in. We're having an oat moment with these cookies. We love oats. Gonna also add some almond flour. Almond flour is really dense, oat flour is really light, so I find that they create a really nice combination and a really nice texture in these cookies. Okay, we're gonna whisk that up. Whisking our almond flour and our oat flour together really nicely. And now, because I'm fun, I'm gonna add some shredded coconut. Make sure you buy unsweetened shredded coconut because we've got the sugar already. We don't need to add more into our coconut. Now, for our star, these would not be oatmeal chocolate chip cookies without some oats. So, I'm using old-fashioned or rolled oats here. Oats going in. Time for a little baking powder. And a little pinch of salt. The salt is going to balance out the sweetness, really bring it out. It's going to heighten all of those flavors. Whisking everything together nicely. We want a fully incorporated dry ingredient mixture here. Dry mixture taking a journey. Beautiful. I'm going to fold my dry and wet ingredients together until everyone is fully incorporated. So we want to make sure we're not seeing any remnants of that flour mixture, right? We want it to be fully incorporated. You'll see how that color changes. Everyone looks really nicely incorporated, really well mixed. Thorough. We want to do a thorough job here. I mean, listen, this is like a bowl of oatmeal, right? This counts. A cookie. An oatmeal cookie. Same thing. Okay, this is controversial. I'm going to put my spatula down for this.
If you like oatmeal raisin cookies, I will not judge you. But an oatmeal raisin cookie is simply not a cookie I want to be a part of, personally, speaking for myself. I will opt for chocolate every single time. So, I'm gonna fold in some chocolate chips. I measure chocolate chips with my soul, as you can see. I will be saving these to top the cookies with before they go into the oven. I want a few more. I changed my mind. Just a few. Breakfast, anyone? Okay, we're gonna fold the chocolate in really nicely. And this is a beautiful cookie dough situation I've got here. Okay. Time to make our cookies. Perfect. I'm using a cookie scoop here just to get some nice even cookies. Want them all to be about the same size, and then they're gonna cook evenly too. That is a huge chunk of chocolate chips I just got. I'm not mad about it at all. Okay. And I'm just gonna use my fingers just to flatten them down slightly. Not too much, just a little. This one has so many chocolate chips, that's the one I'm going for. I already know this. I've already made up my mind. I like making these cookies at the start of the week because I'm eating them for breakfast. It's kind of nice to have on hand. And even if you have a different breakfast, okay? Even if you're having your eggs or whatever else you eat for breakfast, you can totally have one of these after with a little cup of coffee. How does that sound? Pretty good. I know, because I do it all the time. You know what these remind me of also? Just like a really glam granola bar. Like a granola bar, but like

cookies for breakfast anymore? I mean, look at how textured they are, right? They've got the oats, they've got the chocolate chips, they've got coconut. There's a lot going on here. Perfect for breakfast, but also for any time of the day. I'm not gonna, you know, say that I can't have this after dinner, because I can. I'm so excited to eat them. And you know what I'm gonna eat them with? Some homemade oat milk, because I'm having an oat moment today, and I'm just gonna have all of the oats. I mean, look at that. So fluffy. You know what this needs? You know what this needs? It needs to be dunked in some oat milk. It just has to happen. Okay. I gotta get my camera out first because this is a perfect photo op. All right, it's taking the plunge. Oh my God, okay. All right, here we go. I'm so good, I'm just losing cookies everywhere. I need a sip of oat milk. You might, and no disrespect to your bowl of oatmeal, but you might want to abandon it after you try these cookies. I'm just saying, I'm being honest. I'm going in for more. Someone hold me back. No, really, someone hold me back. Oh, you thought I was done helping you upgrade your oats? Well, you are mistaken, because up next, I have my plot twist savory granola. I'm super excited to make it. I'm gonna go grab the ingredients.

0: This is the sound of Claire cooking dinner at home. And that's the sound of a fraud alert from Wells Fargo flagging a charge for a pricey restaurant in Paris. Considering Claire isn't in Paris right now, that seemed odd to the bank and to Claire. Two taps later, Claire says nope to the charge and Wells Fargo is on the case. However you make money work, Wells Fargo can work with that.
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0: This is the sound of Claire cooking dinner at home. And that's the sound of a fraud alert from Wells Fargo flagging a charge for a pricey restaurant in Paris.

0: considering Claire isn't in Paris right now, that seemed odd. To the bank and to Claire. Two taps later, Claire says nope to the charge and Wells Fargo is on the case. 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
2: 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I know it's a plot twist, but savory granola is one of my favorite snacks. I was inspired to make it by traditional Indian snack mixes, and I cannot wait for you to try it. We want the savory granola to have lots of flavor, so to start, we're going to make a little olive oil spice mixture. In my bowl, I'm going to add some extra virgin olive oil. Olive oil is going to help us get that nice, crisp, golden color and texture that we really want. Now, for some more flavor, I'm going to add some coconut aminos. Coconut aminos going straight in there. Coconut aminos are made from the sap of coconut palms, and it's actually very similar in taste to a soy sauce, but it's gluten-free. So if that's important to you, there you go. We always have to have spice. I always have to have spice. I can't live my life without it. So we're going to add a couple of my favorites. Cayenne. Cayenne is going to add some heat, some spice. It's going to really kick this flavor up a notch. Now I'm going to add some garam masala. Garam masala is a very common Indian spice blend. It contains pepper, cumin, cloves. It's super warming, super fragrant. I love using it in my savory granola. I'm going to add a little pinch of salt. Nothing is complete without a little pinch of salt. And now because we have a lot of spice, a lot of flavor, a lot of savory elements going on here, I want to add a little bit of honey just to balance out that saltiness. I love honey. Just a touch, not too much. That honey is going to give that really nice, sweet, and salty balance that I love so much. Now let's whisk everything together. Make sure it's really well incorporated. We want all of the spice, all of the flavor to be evenly whisked together. It's pretty potent. All right, this is nice and well mixed. Now I'm gonna move on to my dry ingredients. I like using a variety of nuts and seeds here because it's really fun to play with different texture and flavor. Every single nut and seed has a different flavor profile, so it's fun to add them all together and just have a little crunch, a little texture, something different in every bite. So, I'm going to start with my sliced almonds. I use almonds so much in my kitchen, from almond butter to raw almonds. They're super versatile and I just love the taste. I'm going to add some raw cashews, super buttery and delicious. Now we're going to go for some pecans. Pecan? I say pecan. And then I'm going to add some pumpkin seeds. You can add sunflower seeds here too if pumpkin's not your jam. Pumpkin seeds add that nice green color too. It's kind of pretty. Okay, now we're going to add some sesame seeds. These are going to be so delicious when they're nice and toasty in the oven. I love it. Now, this wouldn't be granola without oats. Cannot have granola without our oats. Adding the oats straight into my mixture. Now we mix them all together. Make sure that you're using raw, unsalted nuts here. We are going to be roasting them in the oven with some olive oil and spices, so you don't need to buy roasted and salted nuts. Look at how fun and textured this is. So many different colors. And it's about to get a lot of flavor. Time to add my olive oil mixture straight on top of my nuts, seeds, and oats. Leave no spice left behind. Come on, you can do it. Okay. Now we're going to mix everything together. We want a very well-spiced savory granola. So every piece has to be coated by some olive oil and spice. It already starts to smell so good, so flavorful. This is such a fun and easy portable snack too. We are looking nice and well-mixed. Now it's time for the pan. Make sure you get all of those little resistant oats. They'll have a better life as savory granola. Okay, make sure that you're spreading your granola out really well, really evenly. We want everyone to have personal space, some room to breathe. This way we can ensure a nice and even crisp bake. We are ready for the oven. I'm gonna bake this 45 to 50 minutes at 325 degrees in the oven. Make sure you toss it every 10 minutes or so to ensure that it gets nice and golden brown. Look at my gorgeous golden savory granola. I've let this cool completely. Make sure you let it cool for at least 15 minutes. First of all, it's a little bit too hot to handle as it comes out of the oven. And when you cool granola, it crisps up as it cools. I'm gonna store this in my cute little container, which I promise I can get the lid off because I'm strong. There we go. I love to store these in little mason jars or little jars like this, just so it's nice to have a snack on hand. So the next time you are craving a potato chip or a cracker, this is just a more unique and fun savory snack to snack on. You've got a lot of different flavors. You can customize it with your favorite nuts and seeds as well. So whatever you have in the pantry, you've got some sunflower seeds, you've got some walnuts, feel free to sub that in. Look at that nice golden color. So good. I've got most of my savory granola into my little jar. And you know what I also like to do with this? I like to put it on a salad. Think of this as the fun cousin to your croutons. Yeah, they're your crouton cousins. Crunchy, savory, really pretty. You've got those nuts and seeds and you've also got a lot of flavor there. Look how nice that looks. This is a super simple salad. I just did a little bit of olive oil, lemon juice, salt, and pepper. This granola, though, it adds a secret touch. Mmm! It's so good. It's so salty, but it's got heat and flavor. Wait, I need more. Like, you've got so many things going on, right? Different nuts and seeds. Gives it a lot more texture. Makes it more interesting to eat. You've got something new in every bite. I mean, have you ever seen a salad topped with granola before? I think I have to document it. I mean, look at that, it looks so pretty. Croutons? I don't know you. I mean, come on. I'm obsessed. Sweet granola, I'm coming for you. I hope this has inspired you to upgrade your oats. If you're neglecting them in your pantry, let them live. Let them live as savory granola, as some delicious oatmeal cookies. Oats are really an MVP.

0: Hello, Today All Day. Up next on Hashtag Cooking, Samadatta making two protein-packed recipes with a pantry staple, canned chickpeas. First, she's going to use the chickpeas to make a hearty dinner with a chana masala and roasted sweet potatoes. For dessert, she's going to turn the legume into ooey-gooey chocolatey brownies. We promise you won't even taste the chickpeas.
1: Just get out your aggression on these sweet potatoes, okay? If you have any stress in your life, don't take it out on your friends. Make this recipe. Take it out on these potatoes. My life would not run without chickpeas. Whether in savory recipes or sweet, chickpeas are truly the legume loves of my life. I guess you could really say I'm a hashtag chickpea chick. I'm going to show you two of my favorite recipes to use chickpeas, my chana masala stuffed sweet potatoes, and a delicious and surprising chickpea brownie. I know, once you make these recipes, you're going to love chickpeas as much as I do. Chana masala, sometimes called chole, is a spiced chickpea curry that my mom used to make for me all the time when I was growing up. It's one of my favorite Indian vegetarian dishes, so today I thought I'd get a little creative and stuff the chana masala inside some baked sweet potatoes. So, if baked potatoes are your vibe and spiced chickpeas are your vibe, then this is the recipe for you. I've got all of my cute sweet potatoes here. They're clean, so I'm just going to poke them with a fork so they can release steam when they bake. Don't mistake your hand for a potato, okay? Promise me you won't do that. Keep your eyes on your goal. All right, I definitely did some damage here. Now I'm just going to rub these potatoes with some olive oil and then sprinkle with some salt. These potatoes are at the spa currently. They're loving their lives. They're about to go into the sauna. I only find myself funny. The olive oil is going to allow the sweet potatoes to get nice and crisp on the outside. I love eating the skin too. It's really yummy. Now, just a little sprinkle of salt. We can't forget to season everything. We need flavor everywhere. My cutie little potatoes are ready. They're going in the oven 40 to 45 minutes at 425 degrees. Now that my sweet potatoes are safely in the oven, they're secure in there, I am going to start on my chana masala. First thing I'm going to do is dice my onions. Just clearing my workspace, nothing to see here. I love using onions in basically everything, but onions, garlic, and ginger are just key aromatics in Indian cooking. You really can't have Indian cooking without them. Now for my garlic, just going to mince it. A mince is really, really fine, so you just want to get all of that delicious garlicky flavor out. You know you did this right if you smell like garlic for 3 days. We're just getting out all of that flavor. Now, I'm just going to use some ginger. A really easy way to peel ginger is to use a spoon. You can just use it to scrape back that little peel, like so. See how easy that is? Super easy. And I'm using only an inch here. Now I'm just going to mince my ginger up super fine. I want to extract all that flavor just so it matches the garlic too. Okay, my onions, my garlic, my ginger, we're all ready for the hot oil. So now I'm just going to heat some oil in my medium pot until it shimmers, and then I'll add all of my aromatics. Heating up my olive oil in my pot. Once the oil shimmers, then I know it's ready for the onions. Taking a little peek. The olive oil is shimmering, so it's time to add my onions. I want to cook these onions in the olive oil until they're tender, translucent, and starting to brown around the edges. I want to get some color on them before I add the ginger and the garlic. And the reason that we're not adding the garlic and the ginger in with the onions is because those take a lot less time to cook. So we want to get the onions going, and then we'll add the ginger and garlic so those two don't burn. I think these onions are ready to meet their garlic and ginger companions. Garlic. Ginger. That smell. You want to cook the garlic and ginger in with the onions for about 1 to 2 minutes so it smells aromatic and fragrant. Get rid of that raw smell. This is my masala box, my masala dabba, my prized possession. I have literally never lived a single day in my kitchen without it. It's how I store all of my favorite spices. It's also how my mom taught me to store all of my spices. Let me show you a little reveal. Look at that. These are all my favorite spices that I use. And these are also the ones that are gonna go in my chana masala. My onions, garlic, and ginger smell amazing. They look amazing, which means it's time for my masala. I'm going to add some of my favorite masala spices here. I like to add cayenne for some heat, for some spice. Adding turmeric, one of my favorite spices. A lot of cumin. I absolutely love it. Time for some coriander powder. Adding that straight in. Did you know that coriander powder is just the seeds of cilantro ground up? Now you know. Now I'm just gonna add a little bit of salt and pepper. So I want to roast my masala spices until that raw masala smell goes away. We want to toast it. We want it to smell fragrant and aromatic. And finally, my little secret ingredient, amchur powder or dry mango powder. Amchur powder is so tangy, it's tart, it adds a little something extra into this chana masala. Adding amchur powder was definitely my mom's tip, so thank you, Mom, for making my chana masala a lot better than it was before. I wish you could smell it, but you can't. So you're just gonna have to make it. I'm sorry, I don't make the rules, but I am making them a little bit here. Okay, my masala smells amazing, smells super aromatic. Now I'm gonna add my tomato paste. Here. I wanna cook the tomato paste in with my onions and spices until it deepens in color. Now I'm gonna add my tomatoes. You can use fresh tomatoes for sure, but I'm using canned and crushed tomatoes because I think convenience is the most gorgeous thing. My tomatoes are looking delicious. Delish. Now I'm gonna add my vegetable broth. Okay, I brought everything to a boil. Now I'm just gonna reduce to a simmer and cook uncovered for 5 minutes. We have to add a very important friend to the party, our chickpeas. I could never forget about them. How could you think that? Adding them straight in here. Get them really up in that gravy. Now that the chickpeas have found a really nice home in here, I just want to simmer this together for 20 minutes. I want the gravy to become thick and the chickpeas to really infuse in with all of that masala. 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
2: Okay, 20 minutes has passed. I think it's time we take a peek at my chana masala. I mean, look at that. Look how thick it is. It looks delicious. It smells even better. There is one more thing that I do like to add in my chana masala. Just a little sneaky spinach. Nothing to see here. Just some sneaky spinach. You won't even see it or taste it. I just like to sneak in some cute greens in there from time to time, you know? Just adding a handful. I'm just gonna tear it, roughly. No science to that here. And I'm gonna stir it into my chana masala until it wilts. Speaking of something green, I do like to add a little bit of cilantro in here as well, something zesty, herby. Brings all of the flavors to light. I keep those tender stems, but I'll remove the thick stems like this. This doesn't have to be added to our chana masala. All this talk about cilantro has me craving something, my cilantro mint chutney. I'm gonna show you how to make that. I'm just gonna let this hang out while I do that. Let me just start off by saying that I love chutney. A life without chutney is one that I just don't want to live. If you're not eating chutney, you are not living. Chutney is super popular in Indian food, especially Indian street food. I find that it's zesty, it's bright, it's usually with a lot of herbs, a lot of spices, a lot of lemon or something acidic. It's super delicious and really tangy. Let's make my favorite cilantro mint chutney. This, by the way, is so easy to make. You're just gonna throw everything in your blender. Gonna get my cilantro ready. Again, just like in my chana masala, where it's okay to keep those tender stems on the cilantro, I'm just gonna keep the tender ones but remove the thicker ones. These are a bit more bitter, so we don't want these in our chutney. Like I said, super simple recipe. Gonna add everything to our blender. I don't know why these spatulas are in here. They wanted their 15 seconds of fame. Remove them. I'm gonna add my cilantro straight into my blender. Like that. Mint is super floral. It's very bright. So I find that it complements the cilantro really well. And anything you add this in is just gonna really awaken the flavors. If the flavors were sleeping, this chutney is gonna awaken the flavors. I love some heat. I love some spice. So we're gonna be adding a full green chili here. Flavors. If the flavors were sleeping, this chutney is gonna awaken the flavors. I love some heat, I love some spice, so we're gonna be adding a full green chili here. If you want it to be less spicy, you can de-seed it, but I will not be partaking in that. I want all the spice. Just gonna trim it, pop it straight in there. Guess I live life a little risky. It's just how I do. Just juicing a fresh lemon in. Nothing like some fresh lemon juice. It's gonna really brighten all of those flavors up. Add something a bit acidic, which we need with all of those zesty herbs. Now for my spices, I'm gonna add some salt and a little cumin. My precious box. Little cumin. And some salt. Now I'm just gonna add a little bit of water to help get the blender going. You can feel free to add more water as you blend, just if you need to get the blender moving a bit more. texture looks great. Oh, it smells so good too. That, as you can see, some nice texture. I wanted this to be a little thinner because I will be drizzling it on top of my chana masala stuffed sweet potatoes. I'm gonna set this aside, go check on my potatoes, and then I'm gonna get ready to plate.
0: This is the sound of Lucy staying on top of her spending. 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
2: I mean, it is literally oozing sweetness. Look at that caramelization. Okay, so I have to tell you something. Chana masala is typically served with roti, naan, or rice, but I wanted to get a little fun here, a little creative, so I'm going to stuff my chana masala into my sweet potatoes. And I'll take a bath now. Thank you. Okay. I think we're ready to plate. I think I'm ready to eat. That I know for sure. I am going to get this potato right here. That is the one that I want. This is the chosen one. Look at all of that sugar that's just caramelized around the edges. Okay, you need to look at this. Do you see this? Do you see it? Okay. Onto my plate we go. Love a sweet potato. Love. Literally love. Time to bring my chana masala into the picture. Gonna move these guys aside. I will see you later. Time for you. Does everyone talk to their food like I do? Maybe not. Okay. I'm gonna cut my sweet potato. Just create a little slit right here. Just a little home for that chana masala to sit in. Look at that steam. Perfect. Now it's time for my chana masala. Oh, that smells so good. Gonna get a little bit of everything, that thick gravy, the chickpeas, my sneaky spinach. It fits perfectly. Little home for my chana masala. Great. Okay. Now, did not forget about my cilantro chutney. This is gonna add some brightness, some freshness, and a little bit of spice. Now, just for a little bit of glam, we're gonna add some chopped, or I should say, torn cilantro. A little on the plate, just to, you know, aesthetics. I can assure you that we... little home for my chana masala. Great. Okay. Now, did not forget about my cilantro chutney. This is gonna add some brightness, some freshness, and a little bit of spice. Now, just for a little bit of glam, we're gonna add some chopped, or I should say, torn cilantro. A little on the plate, just to, you know, aesthetics. I can assure you that my mom has never done this before, so I have to show her a picture. I want to see what she's going to think. She will be proud of this chana masala, though, because that looks pretty good. Mom, I hope you're proud. That looks so pretty. Aesthetically speaking, this looks amazing. Can I eat this now? I think yes, I can eat this now. I mean, this literally can do no wrong. It's hearty, it's satisfying, it's filling. It's very balanced. I think I really leveled up baked potatoes today. Perfect weeknight, dinner, even lunch, that caramelization on that sweet potato is just getting me. I just can't even handle it. It looks so good. We all think of chickpeas in something like a chana masala, right? But here's the secret. I really like to bake with them in my desserts. I know you're questioning my life choices right now, but just you wait. I'm gonna go get the ingredients for my chickpea brownies.
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These chickpea brownies are one of the most popular recipes on my blog. And because I know you're wondering, I know you're asking the question, can you taste the chickpeas? All I have to say to you is no. All they do is simply create an irresistible fudgy texture. And with chocolate involved, everyone wins. So let's get to it. First thing I'm gonna add in here is some almond butter. I like this because it's kind of rich, it's nutty, it adds a lot to these brownies. Now we're gonna add my chickpeas, my most valuable pantry player, my MVPP, my chickpeas. Make sure before you add these chickpeas into your blender, you've rinsed them super, super well. And just remember, the chickpeas don't add any flavor to these brownies. All they do is help to create a really nice fudgy texture and make it really satiating when you eat it. Now I'm gonna go for some vanilla extract. Delish. To sweeten these chickpea brownies up, I'm gonna use some coconut sugar. Beautiful. Now for my flour in these brownies, I'm not actually using a bunch of it at all. I'm gonna use some almond flour. It's kind of dense, it's delicious. It's also gonna help create a nice and fudgy brownie. What I like about almond flour is that it's just almonds, right? So that creates some really good texture and also a really nice nutty finish. Okay, we've gotta have a little bit of cocoa powder. I'm using unsweetened cocoa powder here. This is really important. We don't want anything added to our cocoa powder. We want it to be pure. And we're already adding sugar to our brownie, so no need to buy a sweetened cocoa powder. To help everything blend, I'm gonna add some almond milk now and a little bit later too. Are you ready for the blender brownies of your dreams? Are you ready to not make a smoothie and make brownies instead? Same. Okay, here we go. Perfection, perfection. I'm gonna scrape the sides down, give it another little blend. You want it to be super, super smooth. You literally never know there are chickpeas in here. It's actually kind of scary.

Okay, you gotta look at this texture. You gotta look at this texture. Come on now, that's just not fair. Super velvety, really smooth. Just needs one thing, chocolate chips. Because it's me, and why would I make a brownie without chocolate chips? It just doesn't seem right. Make sure you remove this from the blender before you add your chocolate chips so you don't blend up some chocolate chips into the air. No, that is not speaking from personal experience. I gave up. Okay, we are ready for the oven. Going in 350 degrees for 35 to 40 minutes, and I'm so excited for their journey. My pride and joy, my chickpea brownies. I've let them cool for 25 minutes. This is important because it lets them firm up. And when they come out of the oven, you know that they're done when they start to pull away from the sides of the pan. Look at how easy parchment paper makes my life. All right. I mean, look at how fudgy that is. Delish. All that has to happen, it's time for me to eat it. And when they come out of the oven, you know that they're done when they start to pull away from the sides of the pan. Look at how easy parchment paper makes my life. All right. I mean, look at how fudgy that is. Delish. All that has to happen, it's time for me to eat it. Okay, I think I'm ready to taste. Oh, it's so fudgy. Mmm. This is my party trick, putting chickpeas into brownies. I just need to take a picture of that interior, that fudgy bit. Mmm. It's too good. It is crazy how you can't taste the chickpeas. They just add to that really nice fudgy texture. We've got some rich chocolate, so they taste super decadent, but they're also super satiating. And so fudgy, melts in your mouth. The extra chocolate chips, nobody's mad about that. I'm not mad about it. I hope this inspired you to use chickpeas in new and fun, unique ways, even baking them into brownies. Now you know why they're so versatile. And also why did the legume love my life?

0: Buongiorno today, all day. Who doesn't love Italian food? Well, up next on Hashtag Cooking, Saba is putting her own spin on two classic Italian dishes. First, a crispy breaded eggplant that's baked, not deep fried, and gluten-free. Then she whips up a vegan version of a classic pasta dish. Oh, yeah, mangia.
1: So when I said cacio e pepe, really, I meant cashew e pepe. Huh? Am I the only one who laughs at my own jokes? All hail Italian food. I love it. Some traditional Italian dishes do have a lot of dairy, so I wanted to create some of my favorites with a plant-based twist. Today I'm going to show you how to make a breaded eggplant that uses almond meal instead of breadcrumbs in a really delicious and creamy vegan cacio e pepe. This is Hashtag Salma's Italian. Eggplant is a vegetable I kind of tend to forget about the second it enters my kitchen. So to use up all of my forgotten eggplant that I've been finding in my fridge, I wanted to create something that had the breading of an eggplant parm, but the snackability of something like a slice of bruschetta. So enter my breaded eggplant. The first thing that we're gonna do is slice our eggplant. Got a cute eggplant here. Just gonna trim the end off and start slicing. Here's a little tip. You don't actually need to salt your eggplant. Traditionally, you'd salt your eggplant to get rid of that bitterness, but nowadays, the bitterness has been bred out of eggplant. I'm slicing my eggplant into little slices that are about a quarter of an inch thick. Perfect. So happy I'm using up my forgotten eggplant. It's just been sitting in there for so long. Okay. I'm gonna let my eggplant hang out here while I make my little egg mixture. I wanted my breading to have a lot of flavor on its own, so in addition to my almond meal, I'm gonna add some of my favorite spices. I'm using almond meal or unblanched almond flour for this recipe, which still keeps the skin on the almonds. I find that this is really nice to add texture and it's a great replacement for breadcrumbs. The cayenne is gonna add a little heat and the turmeric and cumin are my favorite pairing. We cannot forget our salt and pepper. What is life without some salt and pepper? It'd be very unseasoned and boring. Little salt and some freshly ground black pepper. I like that the turmeric is also gonna add some nice yellow color to this eggplant. Just gonna whisk this until it's nice and well combined. I want the breading to be really flavorful, and so I'm mixing it super well so no piece of eggplant goes unseasoned. That would be really sad. Also, super bold of me to wear a white shirt when I'm using turmeric. This is how I live on the edge, okay? Beautiful. The breading is happy. Now time to beat an egg. We want to whisk the egg until it's completely uniform. We don't want any separation between the yolk and the white. This looks nice and uniform. A perfect little bath for my eggplant. Now it's time to assemble. This eggplant has really been on a journey, from being forgotten in the fridge to going down the line to flavor. I mean, lucky eggplant though. We want to dip it straight in this egg mixture. Make sure it's really well coated. Now we don't want any excess egg on the eggplant, so I'm just gonna let it drip out just like this. We want a really nice and even coating of the breading, which is why we're doing this. And now we're gonna put it straight into our breading. Into the parchment paper we go. Now we're just gonna repeat. This is a way better fate for your eggplant than the trash, I'm just saying. Last one. Getting a little emotional. Don't worry about those guys though, I promise I will bread them later. We are ready for the oven. Look at those colors, looks so pretty. I'm popping these in at 375 degrees for 30 minutes. Make sure to flip them halfway through. I think we all need to take a moment just to look at the color alone. Look at that yellow from the turmeric, the little golden crispness on the edges. I'm like drooling already. I really can't wait to eat them. These are perfect on their own, honestly, because they have so much flavor in the breading, but I love to use them as a vehicle for my toppings of choice. This could be a bruschetta, this could be a pesto, even just a little tahini drizzle with some salt is so good. Today, I'm going to use a bruschetta and a pesto. By the way, you can make your own for sure, but if you want to buy store-bought too, totally fine with me. Again, what a bold choice of me to cook with turmeric and wear white. Like, I love taking risks. Okay, I'm going to add some pesto. Spread that on really nicely. These would make a great app or a side at your next party, or even if you're just partying by yourself. They'd make a great appetizer for you. That's fine. We love that. We love a party of one. These are even good dipped in some marinara sauce, just keeping it super simple. There's so much you can do with them. They taste good with basically everything. For my bruschetta. And because everything is better with a little salt, I'm gonna add some flaky sea salt on top. It's gonna taste really good. It's gonna add a little bit more saltiness, but it's also gonna look really pretty too. Just a little. You know, this eggplant, this middle one, it's not sure what it wants, so it's gonna get both. Whoever gets this piece, that's the lucky person at the party. I'm cracking myself up, okay. Okay, great. Can't forget a little salt on here. This screams, you need to take a picture of me. So I'm gonna listen. And again, feel free to use whatever toppings you want. This is truly very customizable to your liking and your flavor inclination. Or whatever you see at the store that you're like, that looks good. I'm going to put that on my breaded eggplant. I support you. Even hummus? I just thought of that. Even hummus? That's what I'm going to top this with next time. Okay. I for sure got the shot. I got like 15, to be real with you. So now I'm going to try one. Okay. I'm going to go for it with this little guy right here. Okay, I'm ready. I hope you're ready. So good. I'm serving this at my next party. Even if it's just me, I'm just gonna serve it to myself. I deserve it. This was so yummy. And look what we created. The colors of an Italian flag. I mean, come on, look at that. So cute. I have a question. 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

Cacio e Pepe is one of those dishes that everyone is obsessed with. 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I'm going to start by adding my raw cashews into my blender. 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Nutritional yeast is commonly used as a vegan cheese substitute because it's got this savory, nutty, cheesy flavor, a little bit of umami in there too. Make sure you buy the fortified version because that's the one that has a lot of vitamins and minerals. Now we need some spices. We've got to have a little seasoning. So, got some salt. Salt going in. And some garlic powder. Now, all we're going to do, because my blender is truly my best friend, is blend it all up. Be careful though not to overblend. We just want to blitz it a little bit so we get a nice fine powder, sort of like a Parmesan. And that's perfect. That took less than 10 seconds. Let me show you what it looks like. It smells so good. It's cheesy, it's nutty, it's savory. It's kind of like a nice fine powder, perfect for sprinkling on top of pasta. This makes a little bit more than I'll need for this recipe, so you can totally store this in the fridge for up to a week, top your popcorn with it, some salads, it's very versatile. And you know what? I'm gonna make my sauce in this blender too, so I'm just gonna transfer this out, keep it over here, don't have to wash any more dishes. I'm being lazy today, and that's okay. I still love myself. This is some hashtag precious Parmesan. Can't waste any of it. So the reason I'm starting with the Parmesan is because the Parm is dry, the sauce is gonna be more creamy and liquidy, so that's why we're doing it in this order. Saving us some time, saving us some washing dishes. Now I'm done with my cashew Parm. Time to make the sauce. I'm using soaked cashews to create this sauce. It's gonna make it really creamy, really luscious. When you soak cashews in water, it actually becomes a little bit more pliable and easy to just blend to very delicious sauces and fillings. Just soak them for an hour in hot water. Now I'm just gonna add them to my blender. Come on, you can do it. Because cashews are super buttery, they're really rich, I want something a little acidic and tangy to sort of balance that out. Fresh lemon juice, always. Now I'm gonna add my garlic. I'm using raw garlic here because I want that really punchy flavor. For that really nutty, savory, cheesy flavor, I'm gonna add some nutritional yeast into my sauce. Adding some salt. And listen, this is a cacio e pepe, after all. So we have to add some pepper. Freshly ground pepper, always. We want that bite. We want it to be really peppery and delicious and be sharp as well. Whenever I make this recipe, I skip my workout. This is it right here. A lot of pepper is necessary. Gonna finish it off with some extra virgin olive oil. And then to help the blender move, I'm just gonna add a little bit of water just to get the blender going. You may need to add more water later, but just check the texture of the sauce and then add more as you see fit. It's time to blend. I'm gonna add a little bit more water. Oh my God, it smells so cheesy already. I'm in love. Just a little. It looks so good. Sorry, that was a little dramatic. I have to show you this texture. I'm gonna give it one more good blend. Every time I make this recipe, I've made it so many times, but I'm always so shocked by how creamy it is without any of the dairy. It's magic.

now it's time to cook our pasta. I've already got my water boiling. And don't forget, we must salt our pasta water. Hashtag no bland pasta. It's not good. Okay, the water is ready for my pasta. Just so you know, most dry store-bought pastas are vegan, so if you're looking for that, great. But make sure you do check the label to make sure the variety you're choosing is. I'm using a vegan and gluten-free chickpea pasta. There's a lot of really great bean alternative pastas out these days, and I like testing all of them out. Let's talk about pasta shape. I am using a spaghetti here as an ode to the original. We've changed a lot of things already, but you know what? We're keeping it OG when it comes to the spaghetti, but you can use your favorite shape. I'm a helicopter pasta parent. You really do have to keep watching your pasta, especially if you're using an alternative pasta like a bean pasta, because if you overcook those for too long, it'll become a little gummy. Pasta is such a comfort food. In my household growing up, my parents would just alternate between making Indian food and pasta. That was like, that was all we had. It was Indian food or pasta. All right, I'm feeling good about this one. We're done. Woo! Here's what I want to do. I want to save some of that starchy water for later to add to the sauce and pasta to help thicken it and bind it. So I'm going to save some of that. Just a little for later. Love being prepared. And now I'm just going to use my tongs and transfer my pasta to my dish. And then I'm just going to mix the sauce all up. I'm really excited about it. This also keeps the starchy water on the pasta. Doesn't have far to go. Spaghetti's so cute. I love it. All pasta is cute. I don't discriminate. I love all pasta. You know what time it is. It's sauce time. Remember this? Remember our old friend, our cacio e pepe sauce from earlier? It's about to meet the pasta of its dreams. Now I'm just going to add a touch of that pasta water just to help everything mix and combine, get really nice and creamy. Helps the sauce adhere to the pasta. Toss it together.

sauce around every single little bit of that spaghetti. It'd be sad if we didn't. And now, time for our cashew parmesan. Ready? I'm gonna mix some in and I'm gonna add some on top as well, just for a little bit of flavor, a little bit of aesthetics. Just like a traditional cacio e pepe, we wanna eat this immediately. We want it to stay hot, stay fresh. So I'm gonna serve this to myself right now. Is this generous? I don't care. Am I just like, are my eyes too big for my stomach? No, you'll want to eat this much, I promise. Okay. I'm gonna cut myself off there. And now, let me just make this look a little pretty with my fork. Twirl this around. And add a little bit of my cashew parm. And by a little bit of my cashew parm, I meant a lot bit of my cashew parm. And the dish wouldn't be complete without it, some freshly ground black pepper. Okay, I have a vision. I have a vision for a really cute fork twirl photo. I'm gonna work on that. Actually, you know what? I'm gonna do a video today. That's what's happening. Okay, ready? Okay, we got the shot. We got it. And you know what I also got? The perfect little spiral for me to eat. I'm going for it. Mmm. It is so creamy. Like, I want you to know, this is so creamy. It's cheesy. You've got layers of flavor, right? You've got the buttery cashews creating this really creamy sauce. The black pepper makes it peppery, woody. It's got the sharp bite. And then that salty cashew parm, which I'm just gonna add more of for fun, really ties everything together. You really won't believe there's no dairy in this, I promise. Mmm. Oh, and that garlic, though. That fresh garlic, it's so punchy. Makes it smell really good, makes it taste really good. Someone needs to hold me back, because I'll keep talking about this for the whole day. This is so delicious. I love creating these really fun plant-based twists on traditional Italian food. It's unique, it's fun, it's inventive, and it's super delicious.

0: Oh, hey, I didn't see you there, but I'm so glad you're here because I have something I want to tell you. Hashtag cooking is back with all new episodes, and I'm so excited to share my favorite recipes with you.
1: This is the sound of Lucy staying on top of her spending. You see, even though she's buying a new pair of jeans, she knows that it fits within her monthly budget because Wells Fargo will send an alert if her balance drops below her set amount. Yep, nothing gets past Lucy, or Wells Fargo for that matter. However you make money work, Wells Fargo can work with that.
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1: 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Two taps later, Claire says nope to the charge and Wells Fargo is on the case. However you make money work, Wells Fargo can work with that.
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0: This avocado cream pasta is literally one of my most popular recipes on my blog, and I honestly think it's because you just need a blender to make this super luxurious sauce. So, the base of it is our avocados. I'm using an avocado and a half for this recipe. So I'm gonna go ahead and start with that. All right, we're gonna scoop some of this avocado out. Look at how ripe and pretty that is. Go straight in there. This avocado is what's gonna add that super creamy element to this pasta. Now I'm gonna move on to my lemon, adding the juice of one full lemon in here. Make sure I catch all the seeds. This lemon is gonna really make it tart and acidic and bring out that zing, make it very bright and fresh. I'm gonna add some fresh basil and raw garlic. Yes, I'm using raw. It's gonna be really punchy and really bright. And I love garlic. There we go. A little bit of olive oil, just a bit. And now I'm gonna season it to taste with some salt, pepper, and red pepper flakes. Salt in there. Add as much chili flakes as you'd like. I love spice, so I'm going in with a lot, but you make your own choices, okay? Now, just to help everything get moving in the blender, we're gonna add a little bit of cold water. Make sure it's cold because we don't wanna brown the avocado. Just a bit, and I can add more and adjust to get it to the right consistency that I like. Now it's time to blend. Perfect. It is so luxe, you will not even believe it. Look at that. So creamy. Before I add this creamy sauce to my pasta, I'm gonna grab one more thing. Just grab some arugula from the fridge. I love adding this to this pasta because it gives this really nice peppery bite to it. All right, time to assemble. Got my sauce, gonna add this into my pasta. You might think you put cream in this, but you didn't, I promise. Gonna add my tomatoes. Just a little burst of something sweet in with this avocado cream sauce. Now I'm just gonna mix in my arugula. What's great about this pasta as well is that you can eat it immediately, but you can also refrigerate it to have as a pasta salad the next day. We love a leftover. We love a meal prep situation. Is that too much? There's never too much. What is a portion? Some freshly ground black pepper and a pinch of flaky sea salt. That is it. But one last thing. I can't forget to take a photo. I didn't do all of this for nothing. I love this. I'm gonna frame this. I'm gonna put this on my wall. Okay, here I go. Gotta get some arugula, some pasta in there. Okay. I love myself. It's so creamy, you honestly would never know that there's no cream or butter in this. It's crazy.
3: Good Monday morning. A frightening scene in Seattle overnight.
4: A popular community event rocked by gun violence. It's July 27th. This is Today. Breaking overnight, terror in Seattle. At least three people killed as gunfire erupts at a popular food festival near the iconic Space Needle. Witnesses describing the chaos.
5: People started yelling, shooter, and there was like a stampede of people just running.
4: This morning, one suspect in custody, another still on the loose. We'll have a live report from the scene. Feeling the heat, 115 million set to face yet another day of dangerously high temperatures from California to Florida. Some spots in the Southwest expected to reach 120 degrees, while other parts of the country brace for the next round of severe storms. Al's tracking it all. Signs of progress, the pause in attacks between the U.S. and Iran holding overnight as negotiations to avoid a return to all-out war intensify. Here at home, gas prices holding steady on the news. So what's next? We're live in the region. Frantic search, a North Carolina mother missing for nearly a week after vanishing during a Caribbean vacation. Her family desperate for answers.
6: We want to leave no stone unturned. We just want to bring her home.
4: The very latest on the investigation straight ahead. Those stories plus jackpot fever. The combined winnings of the nation's two biggest lotteries skyrocketing to nearly $1.5 billion. We'll get you ready for tonight's big drawing. And step to it. Line dancing, a huge craze in the 90s, suddenly hotter than ever.
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4: Good morning and welcome to Today on this Monday morning. We're so glad you're starting your week with us. I'm Chanel Jones alongside Hallie Jackson and for Savannah and Craig.
10: And we want to get right to this morning's breaking news. That chaos in Seattle after a shooting at a popular food festival.
4: At least three people are dead, several others injured, including a toddler. Seattle police say they believe two people were shooting at each other, describing one of them now in custody as a young person.
10: We are also hearing from a witness who describes the scene as a stampede when those first gunshots were fired.
4: NBC's Liz Quartz has made her way to the scene overnight. Liz, good morning.
11: Well, hey, guys, good morning to both of you. That's right. Just hours ago, this area where we are right now, a block away from the Space Needle, was packed with people enjoying what is a really popular annual food festival here. In fact, you can see beyond this road closure, the vendors, the tents they had to abandon. Officials say everything changed when those two suspects began firing at each other, hitting people in the crowd.
12: This morning, police say they have a suspect in custody and are looking for at least one more alleged shooter.
13: Rapid fire.
12: After a mass shooting at a crowded food festival in downtown Seattle.
13: We have multiple people down.
12: Chaos erupting as shots rang out, sending terrified people running and screaming. Food vendors who were live streaming the event ducking for cover.
14: Shooting.
12: People even taking cover at the gift shop of Seattle's famed Space Needle. Witnesses say they didn't know what was happening in all the confusion.
15: We just heard what at first sounded like firecrackers. When the crowd started moving quickly in herds, you knew it was something was happening.
16: People started running right away, running. It was stampede. There's bodies everywhere.
12: Officers took one of the suspected shooters into custody without incident.
17: We believe that there were two people shooting at each other. We have recovered two weapons so far.
12: Authorities say two people died at the scene and a third later at the hospital, and at least four others were injured in the mass shooting.
18: Anyone have a small child tourniquet size?
12: The youngest, a two-year-old boy, hospitalized in stable condition.
17: We discovered as we got to the scene that there were a total of seven victims that suffered gunshot wounds at the scene. Officers immediately began to perform CPR and first aid on several victims.
12: This was the third and final day of the annual Bite of Seattle Food Festival that draws some 350,000 visitors each year and hundreds of vendors.
19: My heart right now is with the victims and their families and with everyone in our community who is reeling from what happened here today.
11: Now, police say they don't believe there were any surveillance cameras in this area where the shooting happened. They are now pleading with witnesses to come forward, saying they know there were people who were there who know something. And as for a motive, guys, all of that is still under investigation.
7: All right, Liz, thank you.
10: Another major story this morning, the unrelenting run of severe summer weather. Overnight, a new round of storms slamming the Midwest. Dangerous heat is roasting more than 100 million people across the West and the South. And in Europe, huge wildfires are forcing even more evacuations. We are watching all of it. Al is standing by with your work week forecast. But our Maggie Vespa first joins us from Chicago. Maggie, good morning.
20: Hallie, good morning. The humidity here in Chicago is already suffocating this morning. This after an absolutely wild weekend, as you point out, of dangerous storms, broiling heat, and wildfires raging across the globe.
12: This morning, a summer of wild weather heating up, with some states in the South seeing storms and flooding this weekend, even a water spout off the coast of Florida. From coast to coast, much of the country feeling scorched. 115 million Americans under heat alerts this morning, and dozens of cities setting record highs over the weekend.
21: Let's go see a movie. Don't be out in it.
12: Those sky-high temps even throwing a wrench into summer travel. At Harry Reid International Airport in Las Vegas, where weekend highs hit 114 degrees, at least one airline asking passengers to give up their seats. The steaming hot air proving too thin for engines to take off with a full passenger load. In Scottsdale, first responders flooded with heat-related emergency calls.
22: Here he comes.
12: While zoos in multiple states adjusting hours or temporarily closing to keep animals and visitors safe. The blistering temps fueling raging wildfires in Oregon. Some authorities say sparked by lightning during recent storms. This as dangerous blazes race across Europe, too, with wildfires torching homes in Spain and forcing people off popular beaches in Italy. Flames also racing toward France's iconic Bordeaux wine region. So far, nearly a quarter million forced to evacuate. Back in the U.S., millions struggling to stay cool again today as this summer scorcher shows no signs of slowing.
20: And again, we're talking a lot about the heat, but here in the Midwest, the humidity has been a real factor, reaching near record levels yesterday in St. Louis, with the heat index there topping out around 120. Hallie.
10: Just brutal. Maggie Vespa, thank you.
7: All right, let's bring in Al for more. Al, good morning to you.
23: Hey, good morning, guys, and good Monday morning to you all. We are talking about everything but the kitchen sink. We've got heavy showers and thunderstorms starting to fire up now in the Midwest, where we see a risk of severe weather, both back through the plains from Rapid City to Colby, also in the Midwest, Chicago under the gun, Detroit, Cincinnati, 53 million people at risk, can't rule out a tornado. Then tomorrow, it takes aim at the Northeast, the Mid-Atlantic states, where we've got 34 million people at risk, and we could be looking at an area where we're seeing set up, could see up to 5 inches of rain back through western PA into New England. We're going to be watching this very closely. There could be some flash flooding during the next 72 hours. Now, the heat warning, 115 million people at risk from Florida all the way back into the Southwest. Records possible from El Centro, California, Grand Forks down to Gainesville. We're talking about temperatures as Maggie talked about the jet stream up to the north, hot and humid conditions. Look at these heat indexes today. St. Louis, 109, 99 in Atlanta, 108 in Jacksonville, Wichita. It's going to feel like 109. Tomorrow, more of the same. We're going to be looking at the high heat air temperatures. Triple digits, but those heat indexes bring it into the one teens. And then as you look through the next few days, you can see air temperatures are going to stay near triple digit temperatures in New Orleans, Jacksonville, Memphis. Factor in that heat index right on into Friday. And we are talking about it feel like those triple digits into the triple teens. So very dangerous conditions. Hallie?
10: That's for sure. Al, thank you. We are also following some new developments this morning on a deadly terror attack overseas when somebody used a van to drive into a crowd at a pride event in Berlin, Germany. At least one person was killed, dozens more hurt, and the suspect shot dead by police after a day-long manhunt. Our Raf Sanchez has the latest for us. Raf, good morning.
24: Hallie, good morning. Yeah, this was a horrific attack right in the very heart of Berlin during what was supposed to be one of Europe's largest pride celebrations. And this morning, German law enforcement are facing serious questions over the failure to stop the attacker.
0: This morning, new details emerging about the suspect authorities believe carried out a ramming attack at Berlin's Pride Parade before being shot dead by police after a citywide manhunt. German prosecutors naming him as 21-year-old Abdul Balut, saying he was born in Berlin, had a criminal history, and was a supporter of the terror group ISIS. Police now facing major questions about whether they could have prevented Saturday's deadly attack, when Balut allegedly rammed this rented van into a crowd gathering to celebrate Germany's LGBTQ+ community, before jumping out and stabbing people with a machete. One woman was killed and 29 others injured.
1: We have a beautiful quiet today, and now it's a terrible situation here in Berlin. I'm shocked.
0: The attacker escaped, triggering an all-out manhunt across the German capital. After nearly 24 hours, police say their SWAT teams tracked him to a suburban garden complex and shot him dead after he charged at officers with a bladed weapon. Authorities have now revealed he traveled to the Middle East last year, planning to join ISIS in Syria, but was arrested and sent home. Saturday's attack cutting short what should have been one of Europe's biggest pride celebrations. Mourners instead gathering at a vigil on the parade route and vowing to stay strong in the face of terror.
2: They'll never erase us. We'll never be gone.
24: And we're also learning that just 2 months ago, the suspect was sentenced to more than a year in prison for preparing a serious act of violence. But that sentence was suspended, which allowed him to walk free. So a lot of big question marks right now about how this case was handled.
10: Mm-hmm. Raf Sanchez, thank you very much.
7: To the war in the Middle East now, the U.S. and Iran halting nearly two straight weeks of daily attacks over the weekend amid the latest push to strike a lasting peace deal. NBC's chief foreign correspondent Richard Engel is in Jerusalem for us this morning. Richard, good morning to you.
3: Good morning, Chanel. So diplomacy does appear to be making some headway, with Iran's foreign ministry this morning saying that it is exchanging indirect messages with the Trump administration and the U.S. military pausing its attacks to give diplomacy a chance.
22: Even as talks resume to prevent a return to all-out war, the U.S. military is keeping pressure on Iran, maintaining its full naval blockade of Iranian ports. U.S. Central Command releasing video of American troops boarding and inspecting a ship in the Persian Gulf, and disabling a vessel after the Pentagon says it ignored repeated warnings. But for the third straight night, the U.S. military did not attack Iran directly, and Iran didn't fire on American bases. President Trump's U.N. ambassador Mike Waltz said on Meet the Press the pause is designed to encourage diplomacy.
25: What the president is doing right now, as we've seen all along, is giving some talks, some space. The president has all options on the table, and he is exercising both diplomatic, economic, and military to achieve a very clear strategic aim.
22: But this war is politically divisive, and polls show increasingly unpopular and expensive for Americans.
26: Well, I think these guys are flailing, and this thing is completely stuck because this president got into this without a strategic goal, despite what Mike Waltz said about that they had a strategic aim in mind.
22: Iran, for the first time in weeks, is reporting diplomatic progress to reopen the Strait of Hormuz, which could lower gas prices, but provided no specifics.
3: Israeli Prime Minister Benjamin Netanyahu travels to Washington today, where he's expected to meet with President Trump. Chanel?
7: All right, Richard, thank you.
10: And of course, the war against Iran is among the issues on the minds of voters in the build-up to November's critical midterm elections. And with just 99 days to go, President Trump is hitting the road to make his case for Republican candidates. Our Gabe Gutierrez is joining us from the White House now. Hey, Gabe, good morning.
27: Hallie, good morning. Here in Washington, it is crunch time for the Senate with 2 weeks to go until its August recess. The president ramping up pressure on his own party as the crucial battle for control of Congress takes shape.
28: With less than 100 days until the crucial midterm elections, President Trump is preparing to head to battleground Michigan today to tout the economy. despite rising gas prices and uncertainty over the Iran war.
4: We have the hottest country anywhere in the world.
28: Meanwhile, in a Senate race that could determine control of Congress, Democrats in Maine have picked their choice to replace Graham Plattner, who dropped out earlier this month after a slew of controversies, including a sexual assault allegation, which he denies. Former State Senate President Troy Jackson will now take on Republican incumbent Susan Collins.
5: So one way or the other, this November, she will answer to the people of Maine.
6: I never take any election for granted. No one will outwork me.
28: Republicans trying to hold on to a slim majority on Capitol Hill, though Democrats see a potential opening in Maine.
26: Every time it's mattered, and we could have used her vote to really put a check on this president, she stood with Donald Trump. I think we have an opportunity here.
28: Another closely watched race will be in South Carolina after the shocking death of Senator Lindsey Graham, whose funeral is set for tomorrow. His grieving sister Darlene, who was tapped to fill out the rest of his term, is now running for his seat with the president's endorsement.
8: I had an inner peace about it, and it's just something I knew I had to do. I had to carry on Lindsey's legacy.
28: President Trump also ramping up pressure on Senate Republicans to pass sweeping election reforms.
9: His patience is running out.
28: The Save America Act would require voter ID and proof of citizenship to vote, but critics say it would make it harder for Americans to cast ballots.
4: Everybody call John Thune at the Senate. He's the leader of the Republican Party, and tell him to get this stuff approved.
27: The president is also urging Leader Thune to pass a budget resolution that includes defense spending and money for farmers. But right now, Thune says he does not have the votes, and the White House is growing more frustrated, Hallie.
10: Abe Gutierrez at the White House for us. Thank you.
7: All right. If you bought a lottery ticket over the weekend and haven't checked it yet, here's a spoiler. You didn't win the big prize, but no one else did either. In fact, take a look at those jackpots. More than $1.4 billion up for grabs in the nation's two biggest lottery games. Mega Millions, now up to $800 million. That drawing is tomorrow night. And the Powerball, sitting at a cool $633 million. Can you imagine if you won both? The drawing for that one, by the way, is tonight. So if you're feeling lucky, now is the time to get those tickets. If you're so inclined.
10: Do you know what? I'm not going to get a ticket. You know why?
7: Why?
10: I already hit the jackpot with you guys this morning. I love it. Al's here. Chanel's.
27: Wow.
10: That was good.
13: That was good. Not really true, but it was good. But it's good seeing you, Hallie. Okay, let's show you what we've got going on around the rest of the country. We do have that severe risk of strong storms up around the Great Lakes, scattered showers and thunderstorms down through Florida, those sweltering highs in the midsection of the country. But you want something nice and seasonal? Head out west where temperatures in the mid to upper 80s. We're going to get to your local forecast coming up in the next 30 seconds.

0: that's your latest weather, guys.
1: All right. Thank you. I appreciate it. Still ahead, an intense search playing out in the Caribbean this morning. A tourist from North Carolina missing now for nearly a week. We'll hear from police and her family desperate for answers.
2: Plus, on a much lighter note, Gen Z is helping to revive another craze. We're going to show you why.

0: And that's your latest weather, guys.
1: All right. Thank you. I appreciate it. Still ahead, an intense search playing out in the Caribbean this morning. A tourist from North Carolina missing now for nearly a week. We'll hear from police and her family desperate for answers.
2: Plus, on a much lighter note, Gen Z is helping to revive another craze. We're going to show you why line dancing is suddenly cool again from coast to coast. And you'll be surprised at the places where it's seeing the biggest resurgence. We'll have that in just a bit. But first, this is Today on NBC.
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2: When you walk in here and you see 40 people at 4 a.m. at about a 10, you can't help but feed off that. And you're like, whoa, what's the studio one at?
0: People who literally are up all night to bring this show to you. There's not a morning I walk in here that I don't pinch myself and think I get to be here. People that watch the Today Show aren't just watching a show. They're people that are in the family. They're in our family.
2: They're allowing us into their homes every morning.
0: When we go out there and we get to meet people and they say, I love you, you feel like family. I always say, we feel like your family too. That's how we feel.
2: And they're so excited to be there. We get excited. We feed off that energy.
0: They're the reason we get up in the morning. It's the excitement of being part of something that's bigger than you. Good morning. Welcome to Today. We'll start with our breaking news.
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3: 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That's your latest weather. 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
11: 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And that's the sound of a fraud alert from Wells Fargo flagging a charge for a pricey restaurant in Paris. Considering Claire isn't in Paris right now, that seemed odd. To the bank and to Claire. Two taps later, Claire says nope to the charge and Wells Fargo is on the case. However you make money work, Wells Fargo can work with that.
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11: This is the sound of Claire cooking dinner at home. And that's the sound of a fraud alert from Wells Fargo flagging a charge for a pricey restaurant in Paris. Considering Claire isn't in Paris right now, that seemed odd. To the bank and to Claire. Two taps later, Claire says nope to the charge and Wells Fargo is on the case. However you make money work, Wells Fargo can work with that.
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10: Back at 7:30 with a familiar face overnight on Watch What Happens Live. Hello, Chanel, joining the fun with Andy Cohen, Tracee Ellis Ross. First of all, can I say you look amazing?
13: Thank you.
10: Was it so fun?
13: We had a lot of fun. It aired last night. It's all over the web if you missed it.
10: But. It's so good, and it must have been so just different.
13: You know what it is? You walk into a place where the only intention is just to have a good time
10: That's
13: and
10: so
13: infuse
10: cool.
13: a little joy in your home.
10: I love that.
13: It was good. Thanks to Andy Cohen for having me on the show. All right, we're going to talk more about it in Pop Start, too. But first, we have a busy half hour ahead, starting with new details today on a headline making a mysterious disappearance.
10: This morning, the search is now intensifying for a 44-year-old mother from North Carolina who vanished while on vacation in the Caribbean. Her family now speaking out, pleading for help. Our Jesse Kirsch is joining us with the latest on that. Jesse, good morning.
14: Hallie and Chanel, good morning to both of you. Liz Waddell disappeared nearly a week ago on the island of Grenada. Family spokesperson said she was last seen in the water near Grand Aunt's Beach. And when a friend went looking for her, all they found was her towel. Now, police are asking for the public's help finding this missing American mother.
15: This morning, Caribbean investigators are trying to determine what happened to Liz Waddell, a 44-year-old American who vanished on an island vacation. According to the Royal Grenada Police Force, the married North Carolina mother was last seen at Grand Aunt's Beach on Wednesday. Police specifically calling on fishermen, boaters, and people who live along the coast to be on the lookout.
16: They've had divers out for several days. They can't find her.
15: Amanda Romano Harmon is a family friend. She says Waddell and another friend were sharing an Airbnb. And when the friend did not see Waddell at their rental's pool, she went looking by the beach, but only found Waddell's towel. Romano Harmon says when Waddell did not come back after a few hours, the friend filed a missing persons report.
17: My wife is a loving, free-spirited person.
15: Waddell's husband, Kalen, speaking with Grenada's media over the weekend as he flew to the island to join the search.
4: The police have been wonderful. The investigation is ongoing. They have been incredibly communicative and have done everything it seems like they could be doing to help find her.
15: Waddell's husband asking for help on social media, writing, "I expect nothing less than Liz's safe return."
17: I'm Liz Waddell, and I help active people feel great and get back to the activities that they enjoy most.
15: Waddell, who works as a physical therapist, often shares her active lifestyle online, expressing her passion for movement and for helping others. Now, her family is asking for help and for prayers for her safe return.
16: We want to leave no stone unturned. We just want to bring her home. I really still want there to be a happy ending to this.
10: So many people do. Jesse, talk us through the next steps in this investigation now.
14: Yes. Yeah, so, Hallie, from the family standpoint, their friend tells us one of the things Liz's family is doing themselves right now is going through her search history to see where she wanted to visit in Grenada. And then they're planning to go to those places to see what they might be able to find there. The family friend also says the last sighting they have of Liz is on Wednesday from a camera facing the pier. The camera shows her swimming before she eventually floats out of view. So that is what they are working with right now. And anyone with information based on what we're sharing right now or what they see on the ground in Grenada is asked to contact police there to help find Waddell.
10: Okay. Mm-hmm. Jesse Kirsch, thank you for tracking that one. Appreciate it.
13: All right. Still ahead, we are following new concerns over that nasty stomach bug, the outbreak and the investigation now expanding. We'll have the very latest.
10: But first, we are kicking up our heels to check out a craze that is suddenly new again, line dancing. Priscilla Thompson's got her boots on for this one. Hey.
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1: Line dancing, wildly popular in the 90s. I know a lot of folks are still line dancing, but right now it's enjoying a major resurgence, captivating fans old and new. Let's bring in NBC's Priscilla Thompson. She's in Houston this morning with a closer look. Good morning.
2: Hey, y'all. Good morning. I think we can all agree there is nothing like standing shoulder to shoulder and getting down on the dance floor. And these synchronized steps are having a major moment thanks to Gen Z putting their own twist on a classic tradition.
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4: 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From Pitbull to Sabrina Carpenter, with many now trading scrolling for stepping. We checked out the scene at Neon Boots in Houston, where hundreds fill the floor each week. 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
4: Eventbrite data shows line dancing events up more than 165%, while attendance has soared more than 250%. The city is seeing the biggest surge: San Francisco, Virginia Beach, and Boston.
2: What do you love about it?
10: So I like the community about it, knowing that everybody you like is also going to be here at the same time. It is just a tremendous experience.
4: Discovering the real fun off their phones and on the dance floor.
11: I feel like it's a great thing. I mean, never hurt nobody to get out there, burn a couple calories, and have some fun.
12: All right, y'all, here we go.
4: Dylan Allen Chanel got in step last year in Oklahoma.
12: Oh, 5, 6, 7, 8. Right together, right together. Left together, left together.
4: In Texas, I couldn't resist learning a few moves, too.
13: Step, shuffle, right, left, right. Step, quarter, cross, hold, right behind, right, front, rock, we cover, cross.
4: As a new generation makes an old tradition its own, 1 8 count at a time.
1: I think it's so much fun. Priscilla, yes. Any line dancing tips for first-timers?
2: Yes, I have a great tip for first-timers. So the trick is to find yourself in the middle of the floor. That way you will always have someone to watch. Even as they turn, you'll never be in front.
1: That's true.
2: The middle of the floor is where I need to find myself as well.
1: There you go. You get in the middle and they kind of, it's like they push you along.
2: Yeah.
1: So you go the right direction. It's a lot of fun. And you know what? Kudos to them, because I know it is super early there in Houston. So there you go. Thank you, Priscilla.
14: Line dancing during a live shot. I mean, that is so
1: impressive. While she's talking. Question Al is, Roker didn't listen. And when we did ours, you were in the front row.
15: Well, that's where they put me.
1: You got to be in the middle.
15: See, well, I really needed that fan, you know, when they clack
1: that
15: fan.
1: Absolutely.
15: Wow, that's frightening. I got to tell you right now. Okay, the other thing that's a little on the frightening side is this heat. I mean, like we've been telling you, here in the United States, we're going to be looking at 115 million of us. This is going to be going right on into the end of the week. But guess what? It's also happening across the pond as well. Jetstream up. They've got their own heat dome that they're dealing with. So they've got wildfires because it's been so dry, gusty winds. Over 120,000 acres burned in Spain, but there are wildfires in Italy and in France as well. And look at these temperatures for them by Wednesday, into the mid-90s to near 100 degrees from Rome, Palermo, Milano, Paris, Bordeaux, even down to Granada. So we are looking at a lot of heat all around the world. That's what's going on around the country. Here's what's happening in your neck of the woods.

0: 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Hey, Kaylee, hashtag PSSB.
1: I don't know, it took you so long to get there, Al. This weekend marked one of the biggest yearly events in pop culture, San Diego Comic-Con, with no shortage of stars, costumes, and sci-fi stories. Let's get to some of the highlights. With Spaceballs 2 hitting theaters next year, the cast dropped by. Noticeably missing from the panel, though, Rick Moranis. He took a step back from Hollywood more than 25 years ago, but halfway through the chat, this happened.
2: Yeah,
1: surprised the audience and got a standing ovation. He will be back in the film's sequel, marking his first live-action role since 1997.
2: Wow.
1: So good to see that. And meanwhile, Marvel had quite a few surprises in store for the crowds. A new Black Panther movie is slated for 2028, and we will see a new actor stepping into the cat suit. Director Ryan Coogler announcing David Johnson will take over the role in the late Chadwick Boseman. Joining the franchise as T'Challa's son, Johnson was recently seen in The Long Walk, and just last year he won the BAFTA's Rising Star Award, a big moment for him. And one more casting announcement for you, introducing the newest anti-hero to the MCU. Ryan Gosling will take on the role of Ghost Rider in a standalone film based on the popular comic books. Gosling has long manifested the part, and it even comes full circle, guys. His wife, Eva Mendez, starred alongside Nicolas Cage in the 2007 live-action version.
2: There you go.
1: It's all in the family.
2: A little connection.
3: Yeah. He's having a good summer. I just watched Project Hail Mary. Finally.
1: Oh my gosh, I did too, and I was like, what? Took me so long.
2: Yep. So watchable.
1: Couldn't believe.
0: Courtney this morning, he said, you know what? Having Rick Moranis, that was my childhood.
2: Oh, wow.
4: And I'm happy he received the love there, a standing ovation. Mm. That was good.
3: We got more pop star ahead. Kaylee, thank you very much. Plus a morning boost from Jenna. Good morning.
5: Good morning. Hey, y'all. The world's biggest YouTuber, Mr. Beast, is at it again. Wait until you see how he's brightening the lives of some remarkable
6: 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Considering Claire isn't in Paris right now, that seemed odd. To the bank and to Claire. Two taps later, Claire says nope to the charge and Wells Fargo is on the case. 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
3: Good morning, and we are back with Jenna's Morning Boost.
5: Yes.
3: Hello.
5: Good morning. Okay, viral YouTube creator Mr. Beast, a.k.a. Hal Hager's very favorite, is known for his over-the-top stunts, crazy challenges, and reality competitions. But over the weekend, he departed from the usual content to share a special video. This one was titled, I Helped 100 Kids Fight Cancer. And in it, he granted 100 wishes from pediatric cancer patients. Mr. Beast even called on a few of his famous friends to help out, including LeBron James, who surprised a group of kids from Ohio.
2: Aww.
9: The greatest basketball player to ever live, LeBron James! LeBron, thanks for making it out.
10: This is awesome! I literally just about to blow up. I'm freaking out right now. I'm not in a dream. I thought I was in a dream.
11: You hit right on that square.
9: Oh, my God.
11: Oh, there we go. There we go.
9: That's crazy.
10: Did it.
2: That was amazing.
5: How cute is that, you guys? I'm not in a dream.
2: I'm not in a dream.
5: That video ends with Mr. Beast announcing a $6.5 million donation to Stand Up to Cancer, urging his 500 million subscribers to get involved as well.
2: Wow, his reach is
5: remarkable, and also what he does with it. Oh, is what's really
0: that's
5: incredible.
0: Important.
4: That's so good.
5: It's why, like, when Hal's like, I mean, I don't give him YouTube, but when he wants to talk about him, I'm like, let's go. You know, he's such a good guy.
4: That time was great. Well spent.
3: Thank you. Well, hey, guys, and still ahead on Pop Start, an exclusive on something very exciting that's launching at Universal Orlando Resort this week. You don't want to miss the big reveal. But first, your local news and weather.
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13: 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And you're like, whoa, what's the Studio One at?
4: People who literally are up all night to bring this show to you. 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People that watch the Today Show aren't just watching a show. They're people that are in the family. They're in our family.
13: They're allowing us into their homes every morning.
4: When we go out there and we get to meet people and they say, I love you, you feel like family, I always say, we feel like your family too. 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
13: 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We get excited. We feed off that energy.
4: They're the reason we get up in the morning. It's the excitement of being part of something that's bigger than you. Good morning. Welcome to Today. We'll start with our breaking news.
13: We'll start with the weather this morning.
0: Temperatures start to warm up. That's your latest weather. Pop Start.
14: 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This is Pop Start.
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13: Yeah. Summer energy on the positive. Next level.
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3: It's 8 o'clock on Today. Coming up, breaking overnight. New details on a terrifying mass shooting at a popular food festival in Seattle.
19: We have multiple people down.
3: 3 people killed, 4 others injured. Police now saying one suspect is in custody as authorities search for a second shooter. We'll have a live report. Then, cause for concern. The illness linked to lettuce spreading to even more states.
20: I don't think this is fully under control yet.
3: While a new salmonella outbreak is putting eggs in the spotlight. Everything you need to know just ahead. And race for reservations.

0: well-deserved break. Although Savannah's working. She's out there doing her thing. So should be fun. Looking ahead to tomorrow on Today. John Mulaney, always hilarious. He's going to be stopping by. He recently became the first comedian to headline a show at Chicago's iconic Wrigley Field. And tomorrow he will be right here live with a big announcement to share. That's
1: nice.
0: A tease.
1: All right, but right now let's get to your news at 8. And we begin with that deadly shooting in Seattle. At least 3 people killed, several others hurt, after gunfire erupted at a popular food festival near the Space Needle. NBC's Liz Kreutz is in Seattle with the very latest. Liz, good morning.
2: Hi, Chanel. Good morning again to you. Well, as officials continue to search for one of those suspects, we are now getting an update from police this morning on those 3 people who died. They say 2 men, ages 19 and 44, and a 56-year-old woman. They say they were all struck by gunfire, along with the 4 other people that were injured, including that little 2-year-old boy, who thankfully is in stable condition. Now, where we are right now is very close to where the shooting happened. We're a block away from the Space Needle, and you can see behind me, behind the road closure, the vendors that were set up for this really popular food festival. Clearly, many of them had to abandon their tents, as last night around 6 p.m., officials say 2 young people began firing at each other into the crowd. Witnesses say it ignited total chaos and confusion, thousands of people running in a stampede to safety. There's videos showing people seeking shelter in the Space Needle gift shop. Now, authorities say they have retrieved 2 weapons. They do have 1 suspect in custody, but they are still searching for that second person this morning, and they're also still trying to figure out a motive. Chanel.
1: All right, Liz, thank you.
0: To the scorching temperatures now blanketing much of the country, 115 million Americans are under heat alerts this morning from the Southwest to the Midwest. Blistering temperatures we're talking about affecting air travel, fueling wildfires. Al is back with a look at that and the threat of severe storms here on the East Coast. It's a lot to track, Al.
3: We have a lot going on right now, Hallie. Good morning, and good morning to you. You can see we've got right now 53 million people at risk. Wind gusts of up to 60 miles per hour. Tornadoes possible from Green Bay, Springfield, Cincinnati, back to Pittsburgh. This moves east tomorrow with anywhere from about 34 million people at risk with, again, possibility of tornadoes from New York all the way down to Knoxville, Jacksonville. We also expect some really heavy rain of Western PA on up into New England, down to about New Jersey. Possibility in that region, we could see upwards of 5 inches of rain. We're going to be watching that. Jet stream way up to the north. So it's not just the heat, but humidity as well, which will bring temperatures, feels like temperatures, well over the triple digits. Those are air temperatures. Tomorrow, more of the same. Little Rock, it's going to feel like it's going to be 103, 100 in San Angelo, Amarillo, 104. And then heading toward Friday, look at these temperatures. Triple digits to the mid-90s. Factor in the humidity, and it's going to be feeling like hundreds to the hundred and teens right on into the weekend. Chanel?
1: All right, thank you, Al. Now to the ongoing efforts to control that parasite outbreak that's been traced back to lettuce. The outbreak now expanding to 9 states, as top health experts warn. The spread is not yet under control. NBC's Ann Thompson has been following this one for us and has the very latest. Ann, good morning.
4: Good morning, Chanel. The FDA is investigating a total of 6 clusters of that stomach illness that's making people so miserable. One involves some of the nation's heartland, linked to the lettuce we've heard so much about. But also on the plate of federal officials, a salmonella outbreak linked to the eggs that's causing new concerns for consumers.
5: This morning, the biggest cyclospora outbreak on record includes a cluster now at 9 states. Federal health officials link the parasite to shredded iceberg lettuce produced by Taylor Farms and sold at Taco Bell. While the FDA has tracked at least some of the tainted lettuce to a farm in central Mexico, on Sunday, the agency's former commissioner said the outbreak may not be fully contained.
6: I don't think this is fully under control yet, because we don't know for sure that that's the only growing region where this is coming from, but it does seem to be the case at this point.
7: I mean, I was sick.
5: Angie Lewis says she fell ill with cyclosporiasis, a severe stomach illness, but never ate at Taco Bell.
8: Do you think government health officials have more investigating to do?
7: Well, I definitely think that they need to get to the bottom and make sure that, you know, people need to be more aware that this is not just Taco Bell.
5: Taylor Farms has already voluntarily recalled the lettuce, which was also sold at Walmart, and said it suspended all iceberg lettuce sourcing and production from central Mexico. For its part, Taco Bell said it stopped selling this

0: suspected ingredient on July 17th. Still, the FDA says it expects cases to keep climbing. So far, almost 2,000 people contracted cyclosporiasis. 98 of them had to be hospitalized. It comes as a separate salmonella outbreak has sickened nearly 100 people. The FDA linking some of those cases to eggs they say are likely sourced from Midwest poultry services and sold at multiple locations, including Kroger grocery stores. The egg farming company voluntarily recalling 19 million white shell and brown cage-free eggs, which were sold in six states, as officials urge consumers to check their refrigerators.
1: Midwest Poultry Services said in a statement overnight that producing safe quality food for those who eat our eggs is our highest priority. And this voluntary investigation and recall demonstrates that commitment. And guys, the advice to everyone this morning is if you are eating lettuce or eggs from one of these impacted brands, check out those product description labels. There are those strings of letters and numbers that are printed on the packaging. And then consult with the FDA's recall list to see if you have an affected product. And when in doubt, throw it out. Yeah, it's not worth it.
2: That's for sure. All right. Thank you, Ann. The National Baseball Hall of Fame welcoming three new members to Cooperstown yesterday. The honorees, Jeff Kent, a five-time All-Star who played most of his career with the Mets and the Giants. Andrew Jones, a 10-time Gold Glover, best known for his days in center field with the Atlanta Braves. And Carlos Beltran, a 9-time All-Star who played outfield for seven different teams.
3: 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And that's the sound of a fraud alert from Wells Fargo flagging a charge for a pricey restaurant in Paris. Considering Claire isn't in Paris right now, that seemed odd to the bank and to Claire. Two taps later, Claire says nope to the charge and Wells Fargo is on the case. However you make money work, Wells Fargo can work with that.
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2: Congratulations.

0: We are back at 8:12 this morning on Today's Consumer, something that's getting harder and harder to do, landing a dinner reservation.
1: What is with that? Getting a table at like a hot new spot can feel like it's stacked against you sometimes, but there are some simple tools and strategies that can help boost your chances.
0: Here with everything you need to know is NBC's business correspondent, Brian Chung. Good morning to you.
2: Good morning.
0: So let's dig in. Why is it these days that restaurant reservations are so tricky to get?
2: I guess everyone's just really hungry, apparently.
0: Wants to eat out.
2: Well, let's start off with some of the stats here, because everyone is finding things on social media. You scroll through something on TikTok or Instagram. It looks delicious. Everyone is finding out about this. 73% are finding new restaurants on social media. But by the way, if you try to just kind of keep it old school, call the restaurant, see, hey, is there a table open? 40% of those restaurant calls are going unanswered. They have these online platforms where they're getting it. Also, by the way, 22% of people are also finding these restaurants using artificial intelligence. That's driving a lot of traffic too. That has led to, get this, an 11% increase in off-peak dining. If you thought Monday or Tuesday were the guaranteed days to get a table, well, actually 11% increase on both of those days in just the last year, I think in part because some of those trends.
1: If the restaurant's even open on a Monday, which can be tricky. So then what's the strategy? What should people be thinking about and doing? Going online?
2: Okay, well, first off, check when the reservation's open. This is a trend that we're seeing a lot of restaurants do, where they essentially release these batches of 14-day, 30-day windows sometimes, where at a certain time, you have to go online and figure out what time that is. They'll just release the batch of all those reservations over that window. So first off, look to see what those times are online and then set a reminder. Just say, hey, an alarm on your phone.
1: Yeah.
2: It goes off 5 minutes before the reservation's open. Refresh, refresh, refresh.
1: Yeah,
2: it's literally like buying a pair of sneakers.
0: I mean, you have to be first in line.
2: Well, you have to be first. And so again, turn on those notifications. But look, worst case scenario, ask about walk-ins, because you're going to notice some reservations online you can only get like before 5:30 p.m.
1: Right.
2: or maybe then after 9 p.m. because some restaurants want to keep that prime time for dining for walk-ins. So if you don't see a reservation, doesn't mean there aren't tables, but you just have to ask.
0: We were literally just talking about that. I feel like, though, there will be a day, maybe it's happening already, where an app can just do it for you.
1: Right.
0: Or at least take some of the tough work out of it.
2: Yeah, well, you have Google right now that offers to make a phone call for you if there isn't a reservation platform online. But, of course, I think the way that most people are finding these reservations, through Resy and through OpenTable. These are the major apps. And, of course, if you download them, it becomes a little bit easier, a little bit faster, which matters when there are those hot batches of reservations that open up at a given point in time. Credit card is a good way to also get a reservation. Amex, Capital One, Chase, they all have these portals where there are dedicated tables only for card holders. And then also DoorDash. You might not think about this because you're usually DoorDashing things to your door. They actually have reservation allocations for certain restaurants as well. So if you are a DoorDash member, check that out. You might be able to find a seat as well. And ResX, this is a really cool one. In a lot of major cities, if let's say, for example, someone else has a reservation, they can't make it last minute. Things happen, right? They can post their reservation and other people can get them last minute. So I know it's like Hunger Games these days.
1: This is a lot of work.
2: No pun intended.
1: I mean, if you don't want to do all that mental labor, though, restaurants, they're still holding like some walk-in tables you eat at the bar, right? I mean, that's still an option.
2: Yeah, that is still an option. Again, in some cases, those restaurants will hold those prime hours even just for walk-ins. But try off hours. I know this is like anathema to say in New York City.
1: No, I love it.
2: But if you could do like a 4 p.m., 5 p.m. And by the way, then you still have the rest of your night.
0: Exactly.
2: Oh, it's fantastic. Try to arrive also before opening. It's, let's say, for example, it's a dinner-only restaurant and they open the doors at 5 p.m. You get there 4:30, maybe 4:45. You wait a little bit in line, but you might be able to get first seating for those walk-ins, even if you don't have a reservation. And I know 40% of those calls do go unanswered. You can always try to call ahead. And I should also point out, calling is a good way to get around those cancellation fees if you do have a reservation. Mm-hmm. I see it all the time these days, $25 per person, $50 per person. It really adds up. But if you just call ahead, you explain that something happened, they won't think you're just ghosting the restaurant.
0: Right.
2: They can kind of refund that for you.
0: Good advice. All right. Thank you, Brian.
2: No problem.
1: Appreciate you. I believe it is time for our reservation now at Chateau Roker. Toughest table in town.
3: You know, part of the problem also is Deborah and I love going to those early reservations. Everybody's coming in now early. Like, 5 o'clock is the new 8 o'clock. Stay home. You young people, stay late. Don't come early. Anyway, we're looking at showers and thunderstorms stretching from the Great Lakes all the way down to the southeast. Could be some airport delays down around Atlanta. Look at these temperatures. And it's not just the heat. It is the humidity as well. While you've got 90s, 100s, 100 and teens, you add into that the humidity that feels even worse. 70s in the Pacific Northwest. Going to be gorgeous here in the Northeast, mid-Atlantic states with temperatures in the 80s. But that severe risk still hanging around the Great Lakes. Airport delays possible there. Seasonal highs along the West Coast, sweltering in the midsection of the country with all that heat and humidity. That's what's...
4: This is the sound of Claire cooking dinner at home. And that's the sound of a fraud alert from Wells Fargo. flagging a charge for a pricey restaurant in Paris. Considering Claire isn't in Paris right now, that seemed odd. To the bank and to Claire. Two taps later, Claire says nope to the charge and Wells Fargo is on the case. However you make money work, Wells Fargo can work with that.
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4: This is the sound of Claire cooking dinner at home. And that's the sound of a fraud alert from Wells Fargo, flagging a charge for a pricey restaurant in Paris. Considering Claire isn't in Paris right now, that seemed odd. To the bank and to Claire. Two taps later, Claire says nope to the charge and Wells Fargo is on the case. However you make money work, Wells Fargo can work with that.
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1: Let's go, guys. So first up, Bon Jovi. Last night, the rock band closed out their 9-show run at Madison Square Garden. And to mark the end of their residency, a very special guest joined them on stage. Fellow New Jersey legend Bruce Springsteen, the boss pitching in for a duet of the Bon Jovi classic, Who Says You Can't Go Home?

0: Don't be afraid to sing along. Everybody's done one step. But it's so good to see him back on stage. He had a sinus infection, had to leave a show earlier, but a 9-show run. Yeah. I mean, that'll wear anybody out.
1: They both sound great.
0: They really do. And his tour is going to pick up again in August across the pond in Scotland. And next up, Air Bud returns. So last year, the movie launched a search to find the next good boy to step into the famous pup's paws. After more than 5,000 submissions, Charlie and Summer were selected to share the role of Buddy in the franchise's next installment. And now we can give you a Popstart exclusive sneak peek at how they did with a first look at the trailer. You guys ready?
2: Yeah.
3: Whoa. All right, Buddy. One-on-one. I was called for a minute, but I'm back, son. Ain't no rules that says a dog can't play basketball.
4: One, two, three, two.
5: This game is coming down to the wire.
2: Dude. Cute.
0: Air Bud returns. It hits really theaters cute. Nationwide in January.
2: This is such a millennial nostalgia thing.
0: It is.
2: Absolutely. Yeah.
6: It's feel good.
0: It is. Yeah. It is. Good. Timeless and nostalgic. Yeah. We love that. And next up, Chanel, we are looking at you, girl.
2: Yes.
0: You were up late last night stopping by our friend Andy Cohen's show, Watch What Happens Live. Now, we all know that Beyonce would be your dream interview, Chanel. So here's what you said would be your first question to her.
2: I don't remember what I said.
7: Oh.
2: Ooh, can we be friends? No. I want to know where she gets her grit. Like, there's something magic that she taps into.
7: Yes.
2: I would love to hear what that is.
8: By the way, what did it mean to
2: That's
8: you?
2: So good.
6: Yeah.
2: You know what? It was such a good time. First of all, Tracee Ellis Ross, I adore her. But the intention of the show is to just have a good time.
6: Isn't it
2: so I mean, you walk in, they say, do you want a cocktail? I said, sure.
8: Of course.
2: What did I do? I did an Aperol Spritz.
8: All right.
2: Because why not?
8: Summer.
2: And then everybody's like, the audience is in a good mood. It's just an Andy's fun.
6: Yeah, Andy makes it.
2: Yeah, so thanks for having me, Andy.
1: You know, I bet you she got her grit from Tina Knowles.
2: Oh, I wouldn't doubt it. Her mom.
1: And you read her memoir, man.
2: Isn't it good?
1: Oh, my gosh.
2: Yeah. So, hi, Beyonce.
1: We're looking at you.
0: Just a reminder, Chanel would love to chat.
2: There you go.
0: And finally, some big news from us here at Today and our friends at Universal Orlando Resort. So, we're teaming up for a new video series called What Else? Universal Today, and the host of the inaugural episode, drum roll please, it's none other than our very own Al Roker. Al, what is
6: it today?
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11: 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You watch me.
1: It's all coming up on Universal Today. From the food to the rides, we have some great insider tips. We find out how they built a lot of the rides. We're going to update Universal Today for new attractions and experiences. In fact, I'm getting ready to head down there to eat more. And we're going to do a whole takeout on the Hollywood Halloween Horror Nights.
2: Oh, that's fun.
1: So it's going to be fun.
2: So when you go into the hotel room, will you be on the monitor? Like if we want to check out, you know, we click on you and then we watch
1: whether you like it or not. I'm going to haunt your dreams.
6: You're so enthusiastic.
1: Well, it's so much fun.
2: Okay. And you look good on a roller coaster.
1: Oh, who doesn't?
0: How many rides did you have to ride?
1: I did many of them. And in fact, what I did was our senior producer, Pete Breen, is producing this. I sat on him and then strapped in and rode.
2: It was such a nut.
0: What a time. time. What a time. And you can catch Universal today, starting Wednesday, on the Universal Orlando Resort YouTube channel. And if you're staying at the destination, Al will be right there with you on the hotel TV.
1: That sounds like a plan.
0: You plan your day starting this Thursday.
7: That's going to be fun. But really, and truthfully, sometimes when you're at an amusement park or you have your family there, you sit down and you just don't even know where to start.
0: It's a lot. It's a lot.
7: So that's good.
1: So, good times.
7: We have a treat for you still ahead. The rising star in Hollywood bringing the beloved Anthony Bourdain's early days to the big screen. Can't wait to chat with Dominic Sessa. But first, your local news.
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0: I was on thin ice already. If Woodruff finds out the facts won't matter, he'll make it my fault.
1: It is your fault. You were supposed to be looking after me.
0: I told you to stop.
1: You said you washed your hands of me.
0: No, I meant it metaphorically.
1: Of course you meant it metaphorically. What were you going to do? Actually go and wash your hands?
2: We are back with Dominic Sessa's standout Hollywood debut in the 2023's acclaimed The Holdovers. Well, now he's stepping into another high-profile role, bringing the early days of beloved chef, author, and food and travel host Anthony Bourdain to life on the coming-of-age biopic, Tony. Take a look at this.
3: You know I can cook, too.
4: Excuse me?
5: Kid says he's a cook, chef.
4: Yeah, wonderful.
3: I'm not a cook. I'm a writer. I said I could cook.
4: Oh, I'm sorry. I didn't understand that. Shut the f*** up.
3: My dad's like one of the best chefs in New Jersey.
4: Oh, your dad? Why didn't you say so?
3: Whatever.
4: You know what? I'm sorry, brother. You're a cook. Help me plate these. You help me out. I'm behind. Please.
3: All right.
2: I mean, and that was just the start of his life in the kitchen. Dominic, good morning to you.
6: Good morning.
2: You know, it's interesting because he still gets the last laugh, but I love how you watch that clip and you're able to laugh and enjoy it, you know?
6: Stavros, it's hilarious.
2: Talk to me a little bit about how this film kind of showcases a slice of Anthony's life. They really focus on his early years, not necessarily, you know, capturing his entire life and legacy.
6: Yeah.
2: Why do you think they decided to go for that slice and the impact of that?
6: Yeah, I mean, I think when you're making a biopic, you want the story to be relatable for audiences, mm-hmm. you know, and I think the way the world knows Bourdain is as they see him in kitchens, they saw him on TV, but what I think is innately relatable in the human experience is that time as a young person where you're discovering and you see him experimenting as a cook, as a writer, as a romantic, and you know, really, there's 100 minutes of footage mm-hmm. of Bourdain's life at this time, and it's this film.
2: Yeah. I thought it was interesting. It opens up with a line from Bourdain describing himself, and I quote, he says, "I was, to be frank, a spoiled, miserable, narcissistic, self-destructive, and thoughtless young lout, and badly in need of a good butt kicking," yeah, we'll say that. That kind of sets the stage. Can you talk about how we first meet him in the film and how that sets the stage, really?
6: Yeah, I mean, I think it's, for me at least, being a young man, I relate to that that quote a lot. I think the butt kickings I got in my life were, and still am going to get, is what has formed me. And I've at times, especially in high school, was very kind of outlandish and didn't really operate with integrity. And that's kind of how the character is introduced into the film. Mm-hmm. And I think it's, typecast in a way.
2: Yeah, well, I was about to say, there are some common threads in that. You never kind of know where life is going to go. You know, he
6: of
2: wanted
6: course,
2: to be,
6: yeah.
2: you know, a writer. I also want to ask you about Antonio Banderas.
6: Yes.
2: The relationship focuses his character. He's a seafood chef. He kind of takes Tony under his wing. Mm. What were his skills like in the kitchen?
6: Oh, it was amazing. I mean, he saved us. Antonio really.
2: He's a restaurateur, right?
6: Yeah. He owns multiple restaurants in Malaga, his hometown in Spain. And I mean, a lot of the scenes where we're cooking, it was Matt throwing me into the kitchen and telling Antonio, cook this, teach Dom how to do it.
2: Mm.
6: All of that footage is Antonio kind of just explaining it to me. Yeah.
2: What was it like building that mentor dynamic with Banderas?
6: I'm still young, and I think working with these really successful decorated actors is intimidating in a way. So I didn't have to work too hard to create that feeling. You know, he's an intimidating presence in the film, but genuinely, he supported me so much, and I don't think I could have gotten through the performance without him there.
2: Well, you were phenomenal in this. I told him when I was filling in for Carson Daly one day, and I remember we showed the trailer for this film, and we were all just blown away. And I thought it was interesting. Another friend of the show, Eric Repair, obviously
6: yes.
2: a renowned French chef, he says that he had a cameo in the film, and he describes you as having the same seriousness that Anthony had. What was it like having someone there who was so close to Tony in real life?
6: Yeah, I mean, it really was such an honor. And, you know, I think to me, he opened up and admitted that he was nervous about being on camera and, like, you know, being in a movie, even though you can't really tell he's so good and relaxed in the film. But to have someone like that who's so respected, and like you said, had such a great relationship with Tony, confide in me and trust me and look to me in a way to like help him feel comfortable as well. Really meant a lot.
2: And you brought this up a little earlier, but what did you pull from? Because we have, you know, the shows that we all used to watch. And I told you our whole family's watched, you know, Parts Unknown and some of those shows. But for those early years, besides his memoir, what did you kind of pull from?
6: I guess kind of our main source of reference was Kitchen Confidential. I mean, the movie is not based or it's not Kitchen Confidential, the movie.
2: Look at that.
6: Yeah, it's incredible.
2: Incredible.
6: But a lot of the chapters, we pulled a lot of inspiration from the chapters in the book. Like Antonio's character is based off a chapter called Bigfoot that Tony writes about this chef that was, you know, kind of gave him the butt kicking, you know, that's talked about. And then Sal is inspired by all of the cooks and the sous chefs that Tony talks about in Kitchen Confidential. So it was really our main source of inspiration in building the characters and building the environment of the film.
2: And I guess finally, to kind of put a button on it, you and I were talking before we started here. He was so loved. And I think about, you know, universally from, you know, my husband and I would watch, or the kids. I mean, it just seemed like everybody loved him. He would go into these kitchens all over the world, and there was something about him. What do you want us to take?
6: Yeah, I mean, I think the reason people connect with him so much is because, you know, he really rose to celebrity. He became an icon in his 40s, and I think that's inspiring, you know, to see that life can present itself in the most surprising ways at any point, no matter how old you are. And that's why people love him so much, because it gives them hope, you know?
2: Yeah, well, you did a phenomenal job in this role. It was very, very good. Thank you.
6: Thank you.
2: Dominic, by the way, Tony hits theaters in New York and L.A. on August 7th and nationwide on August 21st. Thank you.
6: Thank you.
2: Hallie, over to you.
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12: 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But these are great for, like, every day, for walking the dog, travel.
7: I'm also always in like 17 bags, so it's good to have a hands-free
12: option. 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
7: My daughter loves Cat and Jack, so I know we're buying a lot of that come the school year.
12: So I love this brand, and what we love about it is that it's practical, it's functional, but so cute and trendy, and starting at just under $5, you cannot beat the prices. So really cute graphic tees. I love that the pants have elastic waistbands and you can adjust them. Kids love these. 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
7: Yep.
12: You can mix and match a whole back-to-school wardrobe, like really affordable, starting running, again, under $5, you cannot beat the prices.
2: We're always running around with my family. We've got 18 things going on. I got the purse, the wallet, the keys, whatever. This is a nice little system to keep everything organized.
12: Yes, so don't let the size fool you. These are small little JanSport pouches, but they are so useful. So instead of everything just floating around the bottom of your bag, I love that you
2: What are you in my life? Are you in my house? I know.
12: Right? So these are great to keep you organized. So you think of them as a There goes a scissor as well, a pencil pouch.
2: But you can use it for school supplies.
12: You can use it for school supplies, makeup. If you're traveling, you throw it in your carry-on bag. It's really great for so. I put my chargers in them. Like, really keeps you organized. You know where everything is, and really fun colors and different prints.
2: And if you want to carry something on your back, people love a drawstring bag. This one's really sturdy looking, though. It's different.
12: Yes. Yeah, so I love drawstring bags. My kids love drawstring bags. But they're usually really flimsy.
2: Yeah.
12: These are really durable and sturdy, but they're still really lightweight. I love that they have dedicated pouches on the outside for your water bottles, and it also has a zippered section on the bottom, which is great. So if you want to put your shoes in there, or if you have wet clothes from the gym or a bathing
2: suit. Swimming pool or whatever.
12: Or even just like your smaller items that you want to keep safe, you pop it there. But they come in really fun prints, three different really cute prints. And these are great, like, you always will need one of these.
2: In the month of July, I've been doing a declutter at home. So I'm taking a tiny space and I'm trying to declutter my life. And these would come in so handy for that.
12: Okay, so this is amazing. I love label organizers. They honestly are addicting. So this is great because it has an LED screen, which has two different lines that you can
2: see. This is fancy.
12: Really
2: this is
12: fancy.
2: Nice.
12: Five different fonts you can choose from. But you can organize everything from your cleaning supplies, your pantry, your tools in the garage.
2: The closet.
12: Yeah, and for teachers, too, this is really great for back to school because it can get the classroom organized. And speaking of teachers, we are actually, Target is giving 20% off their next Target Circle purchase. So teachers through September 12th. So teachers take advantage of that, which is really great.
2: That's amazing.
12: Yeah.
2: To start shopping on any of this stuff, just scan the QR code or check out today.com/shop this list. And Melissa, you've also got a little surprise, not just this, but a surprise for our guests here on the plaza.
12: I do. How fun is this? So as a thank you for all that they do, Target is here honoring teachers and school administrators on the plaza today with $50 Target gift cards to help them with the start of school.
2: You got to love that. That's amazing. Melissa, thank you so much. Well deserved for those teachers, of course. Chanel, I cannot believe we're talking about back to school already, but it is almost August.
13: Shout out to all those teachers. I come from a family of educators. They make the world go around.
2: They do.
13: They are teachers. All right, up next, the remarkable Keke Palmer is bringing a signature character and a little Southern Belle charm here to Studio 1A. But first, this is Today on NBC.
14: This is the sound of Claire cooking dinner at home. And that's the sound of a fraud alert from Wells Fargo flagging a charge for a pricey restaurant in Paris. Considering Claire isn't in Paris right now, that seemed odd to the bank and to Claire. Two taps later, Claire says nope to the charge and Wells Fargo is on the case. However you make money work, Wells Fargo can work with that.
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1: Say it louder, please.
0: I want to win.
1: You want to win what?
0: I want to win a national spelling bee.
1: Good.
2: Oh, welcome back. Hard to believe, but it's been 20 years since a younger Keke Palmer burst on the scene with her breakout role in Aquila and the Bee. All of us were jumping rope trying to spell. The Emmy winner has gone on to wear countless hats. We've talked about this. Actress, singer, writer, host, podcaster. Now Keke is bringing one of her longtime and beloved sketch characters, Lady Miss Jacqueline, to audiences in a brand new way. It's a full-length audio project titled Southern Belle Insults. Keke, welcome back.
3: Thank you so much. It's always so good to see you.
2: You too. You're always creating, raising the bar. This is kind of a different format. It centers on this character that you've been developing for years.
3: Yeah.
2: Lady Miss Jacqueline.
3: Yeah.
2: Talk about how she evolved into what you're doing here,
3: what you're doing. I have to give a shout out to Max Wyeth.
2: Okay.
3: Who I've created this character with. We were literally on the set of Scream Queens, the show I did 10 years ago on Fox with Ryan Murphy. And make a long story short, we just started first with the hashtag Southern Belle Insults.
2: Okay.
3: And then we say, who is this character? Like, we were doing the insults, and we're like, what's her name? And then we said, well, Lady Miss Jacqueline. And then we just started continuing to do pretty much these sketches on my Instagram page. And then from there, we started building out her world. And so it's been a long time coming to get back to this point where we really start expanding the world of Lady Miss Jacqueline.
2: I love the idea that you have this character inside of you, and you probably have many more, I'm sure, and the fact that now she can really come to life in this way.
3: Yes.
2: And you talk about these Southern Belle insults. Can you explain what that is?
3: Oh, a Southern Belle insult is something that feels like it's going to be a compliment, but then it actually is an insult, right?
2: A little big?
3: Yeah, saucy, it's sweet, but really full of venom. You know what I'm saying?
2: And you have this all-star lineup of folks who have joined you. I was reading, it's like Sherrilee Ralph.
3: Yes,
2: and
3: Jennifer Lewis.
2: Yeah,
3: Raven Simone. I mean, I was so happy that J.K. Harry, she's such a big inspiration. All these women have inspired me so much. Danielle Brooks. I mean, we have so many incredible women that are part of this cast, and I'm really excited for people to, again, get into the world. You know, I grew up loving people like Molly Shannon.
2: Oh,
3: I think about
2: course,
3: the characters that she created on SNL.
2: Yeah.
3: And, like, this is like my superstar. You know what I mean? Like, that's Lady Miss for me.
2: Okay, so give us an example of the shade. So I have a prop.
3: I have a prop too.
2: Okay, wait, can we? How about Al Roker? He's over there.
3: Okay, let's switch to Al.
2: Okay, let's switch to Al.
3: Okay, Al. Oh, Al, fabulous watch. It looks so affordable.
4: Wow, well. Bless your heart.
3: Now, Al, you're supposed to come harder than that, Al.
4: Well, that's my late mother-in-law. That's what she would say. Bless your heart.
3: So, it seems like it's going somewhere good, but then it's like, if somebody tell you that your watch look affordable, I don't know how I'm supposed to take that.
2: Exactly. A little shade.
3: Right.
2: And a little fan gives it the little, you know.
3: Yeah.
2: Well, I love that you're doing this. We mentioned all the jobs you have, acting, hosting, music. Can we talk about your podcast for a moment?
3: Oh, my gosh, my podcast.
2: You've had some wonderful guests. I listened to the one but it's also watch and listen. Tracy Ellis Ross. The Oprah one broke the internet.
3: Oh, my goodness.
2: First of all, she's Oprah. How did you prepare for Queen O?
3: How did I prepare? I think I thought less about, and I think I do this a little bit with all my interviews. I obviously come prepared and a professional in the situation, but I definitely have this feeling of, I just want to talk to this person. So let me not let the moment pass by thinking too much about like that I'm interviewing them. And let me just ask the things that I want to know. Mm. And so that's what I went into the interview with. At the end of the day, I'm talking to Oprah Winfrey.
2: Absolutely.
3: And anytime that you get the opportunity to be with somebody like her, you're going to be receiving something.
2: Well, I can't even imagine all the things you received, because we were all talking about it, because we received so much. She gave you so many nuggets of wisdom.
3: Yes.
2: What did you take away personally after talking to her?
3: I think the biggest thing is just to not have shame. And we always think about shame as this thing that we're consciously aware of, but sometimes it can come from just like not accepting the facts, like who you are, what you can do, how you're able to do that. That's just what it is. And whether other people can or cannot, it really shouldn't concern you. So don't allow your not understanding that to make you make yourself smaller. And it all sounds like these are things that sound like cliches, but they're cliches because they're true.
2: Well, and we see you guys living your truth, if you will. You did a TED Talk. You talked about your early days, and you've got this cute little guy now. I mean, you just got so much going on. Is there anything you haven't done that you still want to conquer, or are you in a season of, okay, I've got 50, 11 things, let me enjoy them all?
3: You know, I don't know if there's anything that I would want to conquer. I'm always really, my ambition comes from what inspires me. Mm-hmm. And I think I'm mostly inspired to share. At this point in my life, I really want to share. I really want to create community. That's really what makes me the most excited, is to share what I've been able to demonstrate all these years through my career and what I've learned. I just want to build community around that.
2: We feel that. Is there anybody left in the podcast space that you'd want to talk to?
3: Oh, my gosh, there's so many people. I mean, I would love to talk to Rihanna. I would love to talk to Beyonce. There's so many people that I'd love to talk to. So,
2: well, speaking of talking to, stay here because we're going to talk to her coming up in our fourth hour.
3: Yes.
2: We're back after your local news.
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2: 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I gotta come here more often. 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
3: This morning on the third hour of Today, summer scorcher. Triple-digit temperatures, breaking records, and fueling dangerous wildfires, both here and abroad, putting more than 100 million Americans on alert. We've got the very latest. Road trip! 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
3: Good morning, everybody. Welcome to the third hour of Today for a Monday. I'm Al, and we have got Kaylee Hartung joining us, Savannah Sellers sitting in, Craig and Dylan are all. Looking at that video, I didn't realize with those glasses, I actually do look like a Muppet. Because of ball, the nose, it's very strange.
8: Oh, my gosh.
9: You work quite well.
3: Yeah. All right, well, we got to start this broadcast with the relentless summer heat we've been dealing with.
9: Yeah, another round of severe storms are in the forecast, just as dangerously high temperatures are scorching areas from California to Florida.
10: More than 100 million Americans are under heat alerts today. NBC's Maggie Vespa is tracking this all for us. She's in Chicago. Hey, Maggie, good morning.
11: Hey, guys, good morning. You can see this wind just kicked up. That feels like such a godsend right now. It is broiling, and it's so sticky out here. The humidity is so thick once again this morning, and it follows, as you've seen, this crazy weekend that we've had of broiling temperatures, wild storms, and wildfires burning across the country and really around the world.
12: This morning, a summer of wild weather heating up, with some states in the south seeing storms and flooding this weekend, even a water spout off the coast of Florida. From coast to coast, much of the country feeling scorched. 115 million Americans under heat alerts this morning, and dozens of cities setting record highs over the weekend.
13: Let's go see a movie. Don't be out in it.
12: Those sky-high temps even throwing a wrench into summer travel. At Harry Reid International Airport in Las Vegas, where weekend highs hit 114 degrees, at least one airline asking passengers to give up their seats. The steaming hot air proving too thin for engines to take off with a full passenger load. In Scottsdale, first responders flooded with heat-related emergency calls.
14: Here he comes.
12: While zoos in multiple states adjusting hours or temporarily closing to keep animals and visitors safe. The blistering temps fueling raging wildfires in Oregon. Some authorities say sparked emergency calls.
14: Here he comes.
12: While zoos in multiple states adjusting hours or temporarily closing to keep animals and visitors safe. The blistering temps fueling raging wildfires in Oregon. Some authorities say sparked by lightning during recent storms. This as dangerous blazes race across Europe, too. With wildfires torching homes in Spain and forcing people off popular beaches in Italy. Flames also racing toward France's iconic Bordeaux wine region. So far, nearly a quarter million forced to evacuate. Back in the U.S., millions struggling to stay cool again today as this summer scorcher shows no signs of slowing.
11: Yeah, it is a definitely chaotic lineup of severe weather again around the world. And guys, we talk about the heat, but again, in the Midwest, it's really the humidity that's just making it that much more unbearable. It was at record levels or near record levels yesterday in St. Louis. The heat index there was topping out around 120. And by the way, guys, we've been here at these docks all morning here in Chicago. You might be wondering why. We're just going to try to make friends with someone who has a boat, quite frankly. That's the only way you get through a heat stretch like this. So I'll keep you posted.
3: Yeah, just
11: good
8: friend to have.
15: Lake Michigan.
11: Anybody.
15: There you go. I can put you on TV. Let me on your boat.
11: Exactly.
15: I'll do whatever I need to.
11: Okay.
15: Thanks, Maggie. Thanks so much. You know, the interesting thing, this is going to continue into the right toward the end of the week. This heat, this humidity, the severe weather tomorrow here in the Northeast is going to be an issue as well. And we're going to see probably a return to the wildfire smoke issues later this week as well.
11: Wow.
15: So summer is not going anywhere anytime soon.
11: Oh, and while they're also battling those huge fires in Europe, too, which is really something. Well, something else is heating up across the country this morning, too. We're talking about the line dancing craze.
15: That's right. This is all we do here on the Third Hour is have fun. In fact, when we visited Tulsa, we got to try out that line dancing. And guess what? It is now having a revival thanks to a younger generation.
9: I'd like to give you guys some credit, too. I am so jealous of this assignment from NBC's Priscilla Thompson. She is in Houston with more for us on this trend. Hey, Priscilla.
16: Yeah. Hey, y'all. Good morning. Best assignment on a Monday morning. I think we can all agree there is nothing like lining up shoulder to shoulder and getting down on the dance floor. Well, these synchronized steps are having a major moment right now, thanks to Gen Z putting their own twist on a classic tradition.
17: She's from Texas, I can tell by the way.
11: From boot scootin'
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16: How does it feel to actually be live in person doing it?
23: It's harder than it looks, but it's a ton of fun.
18: Eventbrite data shows line dancing events up more than 165%, while attendance has soared more than 250%. The city is seeing the biggest surge: San Francisco, Virginia Beach, and Boston.
16: What do you love about it?
24: So I like the community about it, knowing that everybody you like is also going to be here at the same time. It is just a tremendous experience.
18: Discovering the real fun off their phones and on the dance floor.
25: I feel like it's a great thing. I mean, never hurt nobody to get out there, burn a couple calories, and have some fun.
26: All right, y'all, here we go.
18: Dylan Allen Chanel got in step last year in Oklahoma.
26: Whoa. 5, 6, 7, 8. Right together, right together. Left together, left together.
18: In Texas, I couldn't resist learning a few moves, too.
27: Step, shuffle, right, left, right. Step, quarter, cross, hold. Behind, right, front, rock, cover,
18: cross. As a new generation makes an old tradition its own, 1 8-count at a time.
9: Al, we know you're an expert, but Priscilla, you were looking pretty good out there. Do you have any tips for first-timers?
16: Yes, okay, I got a tip from the ladies and everyone I've talked to, because I know there are a lot of folks watching this saying they want to get in on this. You want to find yourself in the middle of the dance floor. That way, even as it turns, you're able to watch someone, and you're never in the front.
15: Priscilla, do you have one of those fans? Snap those fans?
16: I'm learning this one as we go. Yeah. Al, I didn't bring my fans. Oh, my God, Al, I can't talk and do it at the same time.
15: Well, guess what? We're your biggest fan, Priscilla.
11: Yeah, you look like you know what you're doing. So cute.
9: She's got some good teachers there.
15: All right.
11: Look at this.
15: She's violating her rules. She's on the end.
11: Oh, yeah.
15: And there we are.
9: How much fun did y'all have doing that?
15: Well, my boots were too tight.
11: Oh, no.
15: But it was...
11: Are you serious?
15: They were borrowed boots. That's why, you go bowling, you get rental shoes. It's not good.
11: Oh, my God.
15: Priscilla, thank you so much. She looked fantastic.
11: Yeah, she does.
15: Right.
11: I know.
15: Well, coming up next in today's checklist, we're going to talk dermatology by decade. What to know to change up your skincare routine as you age. And then I'm going to take us inside Jim Henson's Creature Shop for a look at all the Muppet fun. Third hour of today, we'll be right back.
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0: We're back on the third hour today with today's checklist. And this morning, we're going to take a look at how our skin ages over time.
1: Experts say as we age, it's important to adjust our skincare routines.
2: So here to give us the lowdown on dermatology by the decade is today contributor and board certified dermatologist, Dr. Michelle Henry. Dr. Henry, good morning.
3: Good morning.
2: We've got so much to get to. We're going to start in teens and 20s. So tell us what's happening with our face at that time.
3: Yes. So in this decade, I call it the decade of clogged pores, blackheads, breakouts, acne spots. It's tough. And what a lot of my patients want to do is they want to scrub their way to clean skin. But you can't. You can scrub your way to inflamed, irritated skin.
0: Ouch.
3: So you have to be really strategic about your ingredients. So this is what I love. One, we want to focus on salicylic acid. Salicylic acid is really important. So I call salicylic acid the clog buster. It's a tiny molecule. It goes in, gets rid of oil, dirt, and debris. We also want to use benzoyl peroxide. So benzoyl peroxide is great for those red, inflamed pimples. It's going to help to soothe them, get rid of that acne. We also want to use niacinamide. So niacinamide is great because it helps to reduce that oiliness in the skin. But even though you're oily, you still need a moisturizer. So you need a light moisturizer. Really important to keep that skin safe. And then, of course, SPF. SPF helps to get rid of those dark spots, those acne marks, and helps them resolve a little bit faster.
1: A good habit to start early. Exactly. Now, I remember when I turned 30 a decade ago, and you don't bounce back in a lot of ways as fast as you used to. That applies to your skin, too, right?
3: Absolutely. So in your 30s, you start to look dull. You're not as radiant. And so it really is that accumulation, that beginning, that loss of that collagen. So we really want to support that in the 30s. In the 30s, it's also a time for women that they start to get pregnant. So we start to see a lot of those hormonal changes. We start to see a lot of hyperpigmentation. So really the 30s are about protecting the skin and really attacking that pigment. So what do I want you to use? I want you to use vitamin C. So vitamin C in the AM is critical because it helps to support the collagen. It also helps to brighten the skin. Retinoids at night. So retinoids are really great for skin cell turnover, making sure you're stimulating collagen, helping that texture, and hyaluronic acid and glycerin to give you that hydration. So the way I think about it, vitamin C to defend in the AM and retinoids to repair at night. And one thing to remember about pigment is that pigment has a long memory, a very long memory. Yeah. So the smallest thing can trigger it. So heat, going to a sauna can trigger your melasma. So making sure that you're thinking about that and wearing your sunscreen.
1: Wow. On to our 40s. Your skin, you don't want to stress it out as you start to see those fine lines get a little bit more pronounced. What can we be doing in our 40s?
3: So in the 40s, that's when we start to see that accumulation of everything. So now we've had all that sun exposure. We're starting to see those fine lines and wrinkles. We're starting to see that laxity. Our neck is starting to change. So we're starting to see all of those changes. So it's really important that we use the right ingredients, but protect the skin because it's getting much drier. So when we're looking at ingredients, again, those retinoids. If you've not started them yet, this is go time. They're becoming really critical. However, if you're too dry to use a retinoid, you may want to use peptides. So peptides help to stimulate collagen without making the skin really dry and stressing the skin out. Vitamin C, still there. You may want vitamin C. You may want to also add a little bit of azelaic acid, a little niacinamide to brighten the skin, and then ceramides because we're getting drier. So it's going to help to enforce that hydration. Don't get desperate. Don't over scrub. Don't stress the skin. Go slowly and intentionally.
2: Get desperate. Take us to our 50s. What do we need to know about in that decade?
3: Yeah, so in the 50s, for women, it's all about menopause. And menopausal skin is really confusing. You're dry, you're sensitive, and you're breaking out. What do you do with that? Now, for men, men are not immune in this decade.
1: Yeah, you're not immune. Men are not immune.
0: Goodness, I was waiting for, hey, let's talk about the guys.
3: Huh? Men, you're not alone in this. So you're starting to see the signs of aging. You're also having hormonal shifts. Your skin is getting sensitive. And now you have decades of shaving and all of that sun exposure as well. So we want to pamper the skin in the 50s. We want to make sure that, you know, we're comforting the skin. So we want those ceramides. Again, we're losing those building blocks. It's going to help to hydrate the skin. Glycerin, hyaluronic acid is going to bring in that moisture. And then squalene is going to lock that moisture in.
2: Are you a skincare guy?
0: I'm not. But I should be. But so let's talk about 60s and beyond.
3: Yes. You know,
0: where are we at
3: so
0: men and women?
3: So 60s and beyond, both of us, we're all in it together. Our skin is getting thin, it's getting fragile, and it's also really getting sensitive. So skincare in the 60s should be comforting, not punishing. So we're not going to do peels and aggressive treatments in the 60s. We're really thinking about comforting the skin and paying attention to changing spots. So what are we using? We're using creamy and fragrance-free cleanser. So nothing that's going to trigger allergy. Mm-hmm. We want to use moisturizers that are rich with ceramides, petrolatum, especially on the body, squalene to lock that moisture in, and of course, broad spectrum sunscreen. Any new spots are urgent. So in our 60s, we're looking at six decades of sun exposure. So any new moles, any not healing, sores, anything new, run to your dermatologist. We want to see it.
0: All right.
2: Dr. Henry, wow.
0: That was great stuff.
2: You packed a lot in there. Thank you so much. And you can head over to today.com also for our symptom check series where Dr. Henry shared the signs of skin cancer that she looks out for. Thank you.
1: And up next, the perfect assignment for Al. He takes us inside Jim Henson's Creature Shop and tests out his own puppetry skills. And later, you know him from all your favorite spy and government shows, House of Cards, Jack Ryan, and Lioness star Michael Kelly. There he is, stopping by Studio 1A.
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0: including Cheryl Henson.
1: I would imagine, growing up with a dad like Jim Henson, that you had a really interesting childhood.
2: I loved my childhood. There were always projects going on. We learned so many different skills and crafts. It was what we did.
1: What does creating, building, designing a puppet do for you?
2: Well, I feel like a puppet can be so many different things. And there are a lot of people who are really shy, like myself, and it's hard to perform. What's really special about puppetry is that it's not you. It's the puppet. So you can be all different kinds of characters.
0: Earlier this year, the Historic Workshop, which has been operating since 1963, started giving tours to the public, pulling back the curtain on the secrets and skills needed to build these familiar faces.
1: When people come here, do you watch them to see their reaction? And what do you see?
2: The emotional connection that people have to the characters. There's this sense of, oh, my friend.
1: That's probably what's so special about this place, is that for a lot of us, this is their childhood.
0: I got a firsthand look from Melissa Creighton, director of the Creature Shop.
3: These are all different types of materials that we use.
1: They're used to build the puppet.
3: Yeah. And so it would be like, this is usually what a head is made out of, this type of foam. And then we have these hard foams that we would make maybe props or like a structural costume.
4: Thank you very much.
3: You see here rod puppets, which has rod arms like that. And then this would be a live hand puppet over here. These are all our different materials organized by type
1: and
3: by
1: color. All the furs you've got.
0: Let's just say I got a little animated. I ain't got nobody.
1: Here's looking at you, kid. I can wear this in a meeting now with Craig and go to sleep.
0: With some fun discoveries leaving me in stitches.
1: They say don't play with your food. They obviously didn't have this in mind. We need this at 30 Rock.
3: So an AM is an anything Muppet. It's just a blank puppet that can be featured and refeatured to be anything. And then we would go to the eye drawer.
1: The eye drawer? Oh, my gosh. That is wild.
3: And then noses.
0: The walkthrough featuring artists in action. Today, Jason Weber is dyeing furs to get the perfect color.
1: Do you think people will have a greater appreciation for the artistry?
5: I would like to think so, to get a little glimpse of what goes behind it. It's kind of magical in its own way.
0: And of course, I couldn't leave without trying my own hand at puppeteering with these peepers.
6: So when people come to the tour, they get a peeper.
2: Sure do, and they get some lessons.
6: And so they get to keep her the peeper?
2: Keep her the peeper.
6: Finders peepers, losers weepers. Got a hand to me. Very funny.
1: we got some peepers here.
2: Okay.
1: I'll pass them out here. And it really is fun that, you know, literally this becomes a hand puppet, and you just put them in between. And then there you go. And now you've got your own little puppet there. So right. Hey, how are you?
7: Making it to me.
1: Looking at you. Hi there.
7: How do you make the eyes roll at all of your jokes?
1: That's right. There you go. The old eye roll. They physically do. Anyway, tours are available on weekends through September. And I tell you, the fun part about it is it really, you come there, you literally revert to your childhood.
7: Of course.
1: It's fantastic.
7: We are lucky there was a camera following you.
1: That's
7: right. So.
1: And it's just over in Long Island City. So it's pretty close here to Manhattan.
7: I'm so glad you got to go inside.
3: Oh, my gosh. It was so cool. That is just so awesome.
1: Okay. Also, we mentioned Jim Henson's connection to Sesame Street. Fun coincidence. We're going to be reuniting with our friends Abby and Grover coming up later this week. Can't wait.
7: Some of the best guests around here, right?
1: That's right.
7: All right. Still ahead, he's Hollywood go-to government operative actor. Michael Kelly is here telling us all about the new season of his hit spy thriller. Plus, from food prep to food storage and more, we are helping your family stay safe this summer. The third hour of today. We'll be right back.
8: This is the sound of Lucy staying on top of her spending. You see, even though she's buying a new pair of jeans, she knows that it fits within her monthly budget. Because Wells Fargo will...

0: Welcome back this morning. We are so excited to be catching up with actor Michael Kelly.
1: Well, you know him from his memorable roles as Doug Stamper on House of Cards, Mike November, and Tom Clancy's Jack Ryan.
0: Now he is back for season 3 of Lioness, Taylor Sheridan's hit spy thriller. So Michael plays CIA Deputy Director Byron Westfield, who oversees an all-female military unit tasked with bringing down terrorist organizations from within. Take a look.
2: Where's the park?
3: Georgetown campus.
2: How'd this come our way?
3: I approached Kyle at a bar.
2: What bar?
3: The Net. We thought he was being honeypotted. She said she saw him in Kyiv with 46 and then the Ukraine embassy last week. She's FISU, worked her way into Russia's SVR 2018.
2: Long time to double agent.
3: We reached out to Kyiv. FISU verified it.
2: Okay. So what does she have?
3: Pretty curious about that myself.
1: Wow.
0: Michael, good morning. We're so glad you're here.
4: I'm so glad to be here. Thanks for having me, guys.
0: Now, this is not your typical spy thriller. I mean, this is based on a real-life military program, and I know you love this stuff. You love digging into this. So when you started researching the story behind Lioness, what was your first reaction?
4: I can't believe this exists. I can't. You know, it's just, it's a great honor to tell a story like this, to tell the story of these women and what they do. You know, it's what they do for our country, to serve, to, you know, it's family, all that. It's just, it blows my mind. And whatever we can do to tip our cap to that, you know.
1: You know, we were talking just a moment ago that, you know, we've seen the first two episodes. We've seen two more than you have.
4: You have. I'm going to be honest. I know. But I'm super excited as a fan. Like, I want to watch it with my wife. You know, we both love the show. And so, so I've waited and I'm really excited.
1: And you get to act next to some incredible people. You answer to Morgan Freeman, the Secretary of State. How does that up your game when you're with legends like this?
4: Working with, you know, all of them. Anytime I'm sitting at that table, there's three Academy Award winners around me. Crazy thing is, we're all Geminis, which is pretty wild. Nicole, Zoe, Morgan, myself, all Geminis, and they're all left-handed, and I'm right-handed. I was like, that explains the Academy Awards. I get it.
5: I mean, really, what a cast. The other thing that we know was pretty cool for you is, even before the show, you've actually been to CIA headquarters.
4: Yes.
5: You've met the CIA deputy director who you're playing. What is that experience like, getting to go there?
4: It's wild. I've met the last two. Going to the CIA is such it's incredible. You know, they have an incredible museum on campus there. But, you know, you get there, you have to give everything. Your full background, right? Then you get there, and, of course, you have to leave your cell phone. There's no cell phones at the CIA. And it's so interesting because these people, you know, we don't see them. They're not on the news. They're not in the, we don't know about these people, but what they do and what they're willing to give up and the sacrifice and the sacrifice for family and everything that they have to do. I'm enamored by them. I'm literally, all I can do when I get there, I'm just like, oh my God, you guys are awesome. I remember once we did a screening there of Jack Ryan, and we did a Q&A afterwards, and a young officer stood up and said, I have a question. And I was like, sure. And he said, how do we make the CIA cooler to get more people? And I was like, are you kidding me? You're the CIA. Like, you are, you guys, just so you know, you guys are really cool to us.
0: But you're now the recruitment director.
4: Yeah, exactly.
0: But Hollywood and fans have really taken to you playing in these political power player roles and military leaders. We found this Reddit thread. We got to read some of this to you because, I mean, you're such a hit. One reader saying, if you need anything CIA related, Michael Kelly. Dude just has the aura of a military general turned CIA assassin. And he's going to tear up a government official role no matter what movie or series it is.
4: Wow.
0: How did you become this guy?
4: I don't know, man. That's really nice. Thank you, whoever said that. I don't know. I think obviously House of Cards probably had something to do with it. You know, I think, you know, people are always like, are you afraid of being pigeonholed or what have you, or being, and I'm like, no, man, if this is what people want me to do, like, I look at the projects that I've been a part of, I'm just so grateful. And now with this, I'm very grateful. Very grateful.
1: You are one of our favorite guests. We always love you.
4: Thank you.
5: And the first two episodes are great. Just so
1: you know. You're going to love them.
0: And for everybody else, hey, season 3 of Lioness premieres August 2nd. Can you put that on your calendar, Michael?
4: Got it.
0: On Paramount Plus.
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0: And we're back with your summer food safety guide amid that ongoing parasite outbreak linked to lettuce. Health officials warn it's not under control yet, now expanding to 9 states.
1: And while the outbreak has a lot of us rethinking Caesar salad lunches, experts say what's most important for staying healthy is how we prep our produce.
5: Here to share some important tips is women's health dietitian Valerie Adjamine. Valerie, good morning. Great to have
8: good
5: you
8: morning.
5: Here with us.
8: So happy to be here. Happy Monday.
5: This is information we all need, especially right now. So let's start on how you can clean your produce, but also importantly, how you store it safely.
8: So what you should know is during the summer, produce tends to spoil a little faster. Okay. And then on top of that, certain fruits that you may have, so bananas or avocados, for instance, mm-hmm. have a natural producing gas called ethylene. And so surrounding produce can ripen even faster.
5: Okay.
8: Okay. So then I love, if you want to, you know, brown or just prevent things from browning, I love adding a little lemon to avocado slices or apple slices. And then when it comes to washing your produce,
5: this
8: rub
5: is like before you put it in the fridge, you throw some lemon on it.
8: Well, yeah, I mean, well, yes, you can do that too.
5: Okay.
8: But just when it comes to, you know, washing your produce, firm brush like this. Mm-hmm. You want to rinse it under cool, running water. You want to also dry your produce all the way before storing it in the refrigerator. Lately, I've been getting a lot of questions. Valerie, should I be eating produce? Absolutely. You can roast it. You can saute it. It can get to the 158 degrees Fahrenheit. So you can still enjoy fruits and vegetables. If you afford, canned produce or, you know, other types, that's also, you know, pretty good to go.
5: Okay. All right, our produce tips.
1: So Valerie, you know, one of the things you got to worry about, especially summertime, you're out picnics, things like that. When do you need to say, oh, maybe I should not be eating this?
8: Yes. So in the summer, especially at those outdoor gatherings, the bacteria can multiply and quickly. So if you have perishable foods out, don't leave it out more than 2 hours. But if it's 90 degrees Fahrenheit or higher, you want to leave it out only 1 hour. Foods like seafood, meat, poultry, creamy salads, just toss it. Right away. And then if it smells awful, if it, you know, feels weird or it's, you know, a little off, just get rid of it.
1: Yeah. But so my wife will do that thing. Hey, smell this. Does this smell bad?
8: Yeah.
1: Why am I smelling that?
8: Yeah. Just get rid of it.
1: It's bad.
8: You don't need it.
1: Just move on. Okay.
8: You'll be all right.
1: So let's go to the grill.
8: Yeah. So when it comes to grilling, a lot of people depend on the color. They don't really use a food thermometer. So I say don't guess. Use a food thermometer.
1: Right.
8: And you also want to, you know, make sure the internal temperature is, you know, 165 for, you know, your ground meat, or 165 for your chicken and poultry, 160 for your ground meats, and also 145 for fish.
1: And you also want to make sure you kind of separate raw, and you don't want to
8: put,
1: the cooked food back on the raw.
8: You don't want to put it on the
1: same. Food.
8: No, separate your utensils, separate your plates, cooked and raw. Absolutely.
1: All right.
0: And in this summer heat, hydration is important for all of us. But those water bottles, we've got to be taking care of those in the process.
8: Yes,
0: right?
8: I see people do this. Don't get lazy. You got to wash wash those water bottles. I don't care if it's stainless steel, if it's plastic. Mm-hmm. Use hot, soapy water. The bacteria, they can hide in the lids, the reusable seals, also in the straws. So make sure you are washing it thoroughly.
0: Please, please, please. And along those lines, there's a lot of things that are touching our food as we're prepping them or maintaining them. What do we need to be keeping an eye out in the same vein?
8: Yeah, so I know it's pretty quick and convenient to just grab a reusable bag, but be sure you're washing it regularly, especially if you're using it, you know, very often. If you have those raw meats or spills, it's just a little messy. Make sure you're washing it because the bacteria can, you know, stay in there as well. And then when it comes to your cutting boards, the little deep scratches, that's where the bacteria can hide in there. So you do want to toss it, get rid of it. And then use separate boards for your raw proteins and also your ready-to-eat foods. Mm-hmm. And then when it comes to all these food recalls that we're hearing about, make sure you're staying informed on the FDA, CDC, USDA, just so that you know what's going on with your everyday foods that you go for.
0: Watch the Today Show, and you'll be able to stay right on top of that.
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0: Welcome back. Summertime is the season of road trips, and that means your car needs to be ready no matter the weather.
1: So this morning we have brought in an automotive expert to help us prepare. Ruts Up Rutledge Wood is here. He is best known for co-hosting six seasons of the History Channel's Top Gear, as well as Netflix's fan favorite competition show, Floor is Lava. He's also the founder of Funtime Soda Pop.
2: But this morning, Rut is back in Studio 1A with important tips when it comes to keeping our cars running smoothly. Rut, good to see you again,
3: great
2: my friend.
3: Great to see you guys. Thanks for having me.
2: Yes. Especially now with all this heat and yes. The cars are really being put, you know, to the test.
3: Absolutely.
2: What are the things we need to know, that, and especially on a rotating basis?
3: Well, you think about summertime, it's the perfect time to head to the beach. Mm-hmm. Maybe it's a family reunion. You got to start with your tires. You think about it. So many people are losing money with their tires because the tires aren't inflated properly. Mm-hmm. So imagine you're trying to run a marathon in clown shoes.
0: Uh-oh.
3: That's how people lose fuel mileage, because their tires aren't inflated properly. Mm-hmm. So first off, wow. It's in your driver's door in the
2: right.
3: jam. You can look at that. But also, people ought to be checking their tread depth, because that's how you know if it's time to change your tires mm-hmm. or not, right? And they have these super easy ones. You literally just put it down. Oh, it's green. So
2: uh-huh.
3: my tires
2: okay.
3: are good, right?
2: Oh,
3: but if it was worse, you'd get something like the yellow or the red. But right, these are right. like $5 on Amazon.
2: Uh-huh.
3: If you don't have that, you just take our penny,
0: okay.
3: right? You see, it's a good-looking penny, right?
2: Yeah. Yep.
3: You would just put it right in here, and see how we can't see Lincoln's head
2: right.
3: when you put it in? If you didn't have enough tread, because normally tire tread is 10, 30 okay. seconds to 11, 30 seconds.
2: Right.
3: If it gets down that low to like 2, 30 seconds, mm-hmm. it's time to change them.
0: Uh-huh.
3: So
0: okay.
3: you got to get that out.
2: Okay,
1: and that could save us a little bit of money.
0: What if you
3: absolutely.
0: Get the pump?
3: Let's say there you are, you're driving, you get a flat right. tire, assuming you've not destroyed the whole thing,
2: right?
3: Right? So you pull over. This is a tire sale. It's called Fix-A-Flat. You literally just put the nozzle into your tire, right? You fill it up. If there's a nail hole.
0: Like where you would normally put air.
3: Exactly.
0: Okay.
3: It will fill the tire up, and then it will get you to where you're going safely. I wouldn't put 3,000 miles on it.
2: No. Mm-hmm.
3: But it's kind of like, if you think of that sealant that people use to mm-hmm. fill cracks and stuff,
0: uh-huh.
3: it's like that, but for your tire.
2: All right.
3: These are great. Now,
0: wow.
3: if
0: okay.
3: you needed a little something extra,
2: uh-huh.
3: there are other ways to do that, right? This is like a big roadside assistance kit. Something like this gives you a little bit of everything. I'm not sure what we would need the shovel for.
0: But
3: nice to have
2: well,
3: one.
2: Yeah. Maybe there's an argument.
3: Al, I love you. I knew I could count on
0: road
3: you.
0: Trips
3: so you can get a whole setup like this. This is like $30 and good. It's a good thing to have. It lets people know, hey, we're working on stuff, high visibility. But, you know, so many of us need stuff like this.
2: Right.
3: This is a jump pack by Type S. So you charge
2: So you don't need
3: up.
2: Somebody to give you a jump.
3: Exactly.
0: Oh,
3: you don't have to worry
0: oh.
3: about this. So it's so simple. It works on every kind of car or truck.
2: Mm-hmm.
3: You store it up. It's like a battery pack. So
2: sure.
3: you can also charge a laptop, whatever. You plug it in. It will literally walk you through on the screen. It'll say, like, oh wait, put the red on the red.
0: Tells you what to do?
3: Yes. So it's super simple.
1: Incredible.
3: Wow. You don't have
1: yeah.
3: to worry. And then
2: charging for dummies.
3: That's
0: yeah.
3: right. It'll just charge everything
0: Please.
3: Up, and then you're good to go. Those are super simple. I got mine from Costco. It was like $59,
2: mm-hmm.
3: so it's a
0: and
3: great
0: And you don't
3: one.
0: Have to, like, sketchily wave someone down.
3: Exactly. You don't have to wait. You don't have to call your, like, my mom.
1: We're self-sufficient here.
3: I had to jump my mom's car 2 weeks ago with one of these. It was perfect.
2: Oh, that's great.
3: But when we talk about keeping cool, you know, cars run on coolant. I know you're fancy and have an electric car, but for those of us normal folks not running the electric, it's so easy to check your coolant this
2: right.
3: summer. There's a reservoir tank in everybody's car that you can see.
0: Okay.
3: One thing to remember, please do it when it's cold. Like,
2: yeah.
3: don't just drive home from work and think, oh, I should check it out. All the levels will be
0: oh,
3: different.
0: No.
2: Yeah.
3: So you can grab something like this. Just make sure huh. your levels are right. Super easy. If you're not sure, you can go to any shop and they mm-hmm. can walk you through all that. Mm-hmm. But also a super simple, easy thing to do is get one of these windshield covers. So it goes behind your windshield,
2: right?
3: You flip your visors down to hold it up. And these can change the inside temperature
2: oh, yeah.
3: of a car 20 to 30 degrees sometimes.
0: That much?
3: It's,
0: yep.
3: it's insane.
0: Wow.
3: So they're super reflective. These are like $12-$13. Super mm-hmm. easy to get. But guys, my favorite thing.
2: Yeah.
3: This is a new cooler from Renogy. And what's so amazing is this actually can plug into your car.
2: Ooh.
3: So you can set the temperature.
0: Wow.
3: It'll cool from 85 degrees to 32 in 15 minutes out.
0: What?
3: Can you imagine
0: what?
3: Your trips to the farmer's market
2: yeah,
3: with this thing?
2: This would be great. I got to get my meats and stuff, put it right in there.
3: Absolutely.
2: Boom.
3: So if you're packing for the beach, whatever it is, you can still do it all normal. Still put ice in there, but it just helps the car keep it cold. And then you got the big handle. Take it with you on the road.
0: You don't have to rely on ice.
2: No.
3: Right, exactly. And these are, they charge up in your car, super simple. These run about $3.99 on Renogy's website.
1: Wow. This blows my mind.
3: And yeah. I brought one for you, Al.
2: Whoa!
3: You can take that one.
2: Hey, Craig, when you get back, this won't be here.
3: That's right. Listen, you know, Craig and Dylan, you missed out. I'm so sorry. You know I love you, too.
2: Oh, Rutledge, oh thank God. You so much.
3: Thanks
2: Always
3: for having me, guys.
0: Great stuff. Wow.
2: Third hour today, I'll be here, right?
4: This is the sound of Claire cooking dinner at home. And that's the sound of a fraud alert from Wells Fargo flagging a charge for a pricey restaurant in Paris. Considering Claire isn't in Paris right now, that seemed odd to the bank and to Claire. Two taps later, Claire says nope to the charge and Wells Fargo is on the case. However you make money work, Wells Fargo can work with that.
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0: Well, that does it for us on a Monday. Coming up on tomorrow in the third hour, we got model Carly Claus stopping by, sharing a new kids book.
1: But up first on Jenna and Chanel, Beauty Then and Now, they're going to take a look at which products have stood the test of time. Have a great day, everyone.
2: The word that comes to mind is alive.
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4: 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And you're like, whoa, it's a Studio 1A.
2: People who literally are up all night to bring this show to you. There's not a morning I walk in here that I don't pinch myself and think I get to be here. People that watch the Today Show aren't just watching a show. They're people that are in the family. 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
4: They're allowing us into their homes every morning.
2: When we go out there and we get to meet people and they say, I love you, you feel like family. I always say, we feel like your family too. That's how we feel.
4: And they're so excited to be there. We get excited. We feed off that energy.
2: They're the reason we get up in the morning. It's the excitement of being part of something that's bigger than you. Good morning. Welcome to Today. We'll start with our breaking news.
4: Start with the weather this morning.
0: 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That's your latest weather. 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
2: 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I loved it.
6: 3, 2, 1.
4: Wait, why don't we stop?
6: My best life is here at the Today Show.
4: Yeah. Summer energy on the positive. Next level.
6: Thanks, ladies.
4: We'll just get started, folks.
0: Best time of the morning.
7: Yeah, we got it. Yeah, we're shining today.
8: From the heart of New York City,
9: it's Today with Jenna
8: and Chanel.
7: Yeah, we got it. Yeah, we're shining today.
8: With today's guest, actress and TV host, Kiki Palmer.
7: Everything feels all right with Jenna and Chanel. We're shining today.
10: I'll play. Or like...
11: July 27th. We're just happy rolling Sunday. Right along. Happy Monday, everybody. Hope you had a good weekend.
10: I did. Did you have a good one?
11: I did. Wait, you went to Austin.
10: I went to Texas. I went to go pick up my children from camp.
11: Oh, wait a
10: that's
11: minute.
10: That's not me picking up
11: wait,
10: my children
11: I love that this
10: camp.
11: Is how we're starting on a Monday
10: wow,
11: morning.
10: I know. That's not me picking up
11: okay,
10: my
11: well, let's start, and
10: camp.
11: Then we'll show why we showed you
10: yeah,
11: that poster.
10: Yes, I picked up my kids. Whew, from camp, which was so great. They had the best time.
11: How long was she gone?
10: They were both, Puppy and Mila were both there. They were both there for 3 weeks.
11: 3 weeks, okay.
10: And they loved it. And to see all their friends and to kind of like go. And that feeling of like of being away. And when Puppy ran up to me and she had tears in her eyes.
11: Because she was so happy to see you.
10: She was so happy. That day only is one day a year. And so you have to cherish it.
11: That's really sweet.
10: But it was so, it's so
11: sweet.
10: Cool to see your kids kind of be independent.
11: And this is the same summer camp that you went to, right?
10: Yes.
11: That, what was the, was it Hillary Duff?
10: Hillary Duff went there. My dad went there.
11: Oh, wow.
10: Yeah, it's okay. We love this.
11: Y'all are in deep.
10: We run deep. But when I was there, I was in Austin.
11: Okay.
10: I went to this restaurant that's an institution with all my besties on Thursday night. And I woke up Friday and Lily, who works with me here in New York, was like, look at this sign at El Arroyo. It's hilarious. And it said this, it's National Tequila Day. Party like you're the president's daughter.
11: That is hilarious. Here's the thing. I'll be honest with you. The only reason I know this is because we just did this on the show. Well, is that why that happened?
10: Well, we did it on the show, and then they wrote about it in the Austin American-Statesman, so it must be a slow news
11: what
10: day.
11: Were we talking about again? I don't remember. What were
10: well,
11: we talking
10: because
11: about?
10: We talked about how we did that Netflix viral thing, and we accidentally... said El Arroyo as opposed to Chewy's. We gave them due when they didn't even deserve
11: so her,
10: due.
11: So Jenna's was...
10: So we did a retraction, remember?
11: Oh my gosh. So it's like, I'm taping it. It's all over social media where people will sit down in a chair. Like it's their moment. And it's like, I'm doing my Netflix documentary on blah, blah, blah. Yours said...
10: Something about El Arroyo when I was young, which was a misconception. So we did a retraction here on the show, a really important retraction. And El Arroyo must has seen it.
11: That's
10: they put
11: funny.
10: That up, but they didn't know I was in town, so I went by, I took that photo.
11: So they didn't even know you were rolling up when
10: no.
11: And that billboard just happened to be
10: yes.
11: outside.
10: No, I mean, I knew the billboard was
11: right,
10: there.
11: But they didn't know you were going to be rolling up.
10: I don't live in Austin, Texas.
11: Right, that is hilarious.
10: But it was National Tequila Day, which is a day, you know, we can all get behind. And so, thank you. And
11: I second that.
10: You clap on a Monday.
11: Yeah, no, because it said tequila.
10: And so I walked up and I took it, and then I took a picture with my best friend, Farrell, who I've known since for years and years. And then we were walking away, and this group goes, no, they didn't say my name. They were like, will you take our picture? And I was like, sure. So I start to take a picture of these like five women, and all of a sudden, and they were like, I'm Jenna, I'm Barbara, and they were pretending.
11: No way.
10: To be me. And then they look down and they go, wait, that is Jenna. And I was like, hi guys. And then I got in a picture
11: with
10: them.
11: Oh, that is hilarious.
10: Which was hilarious.
11: Oh, that's funny.
10: But anyway, I love Austin.
11: That's good.
10: And El Arroyo, thanks for always making me feel so welcome.
11: I mean, it's almost like your town.
10: We have to all take our shame
11: and
10: make it into something humorous.
11: You make it glory. It's relatable and fun. Are you kidding me?
10: Meanwhile, you last night...
11: It was really fun.
10: You were on Watch What Happens Live.
11: Yes.
10: Did Andy Cohen bring out any deep, dark secrets like he likes to do?
11: No, I was so nervous that he would do that, and he was so gracious. Thank you, Andy. I had Tracy Ellis Ross next to me on the couch. So I feel like Tracy, I love Tracy. We adore her, and we just interviewed her last week. So when you have somebody like Tracy Ellis Ross, I felt like all I had to do was just like, you know, enjoy, but it's not, you know, she's Tracy Ellis Ross.
10: Yeah.
11: So it was like a nice little tap dance, but I loved it.
10: Was it
11: like
10: fun?
11: It was so fun. I've never been over there before. You've done it.
10: Yeah.
11: Hoda did it a lot. Savannah's done it. Where first of all, you go in and people are all just like jubilant.
10: Well, it's everybody loves it. Yeah, people are drinking.
11: It's like fun.
10: It's fun. In the backstage, there's booze and good snacks.
11: My dressing room, like, you know, the Kansas State flowers and sunflower. I don't think he did it on purpose, but there were sunflowers in there. And then they're like, what would you like to drink? And I'm like, oh, how about an Aperol spritz? You know, I just had to remind myself that Chanel, you're still on television. So like easy on the Aperol spritz. Like you still need your mind.
10: Yeah. I wasted a shot ski with them.
11: Oh.
10: And then he's asked me some stuff that's gotten like, and I remember
11: some traction.
10: Like multiple times, like maybe three or four times I've come back to the show and they're like, why didn't you say that on this show? And I'm like, well, because nobody's ever
11: because he gets
10: asked.
11: It out of you.
10: Yeah.
11: He definitely gets things out of you, and it makes you feel like you want to share
10: because of the environment.
11: You overshare. And I can do that even just, you know, off the air. So I really had to, like, stay in my body to not overshare.
10: Yes.
11: Because I didn't want to wake up the next morning and be like, oh, God.
10: It happened to me. Happens to the best of us.
11: It was really fun. So
10: well,
11: there you go.
10: You were so cute.
11: Thank you.
10: Should we talk about Sydney Sweeney and Scooter Braun?
11: Mm-hmm. Their relationship just took a new leap. So they were vacationing together in New Zealand. The two of them went bungee jumping together. Sydney commented that it was the biggest.
10: Look at that.
11: Woo!
10: Does that not look horrible?
11: My heart dropped just watching that.
10: Me too.
11: And so they were facing each other. How romantic. Can you imagine? And then you had to scream all in his face. Is that you know what I mean? Like that? I would lose.
10: There's no part of me that wants to do anything like that. Like, and even.
11: But you bungee jumped.
10: No, I've never bungee jumped.
11: Wait, are they that different?
10: I don't
11: skydiving
10: know.
11: She's like, oh, no.
10: I know. My kids are like, but mom, I showed them that video because it looked so horrible to me that I'm like, would you ever do this?
11: Yeah.
10: And then they were like, mom, you skydove.
11: Yeah.
10: You skydove?
11: I don't know. You did it. You skydive?
10: Skydive? No, no.
11: I don't know. No, skydove?
10: You skydived. You skydived.
11: Well, you did it.
10: Dove, diving.
11: Like it's the same thing.
10: Well, that's what they said. But one, I was 18 when I did it the first time.
11: Fair.
10: Two, I didn't really want to do it the second time, but I said yes to the show. And then the thing about skydiving is you have a professional backpacked to your back.
11: Yeah.
10: And they basically push you out, you know? And you know that they are there.
11: So can you enjoy the thrill of it because they're doing all the technical?
10: There's somebody on you. Now, I know those two were together, but neither one of them are trained professionals.
11: Heck no. There's literally nothing you could do to get me to bungee jump. Like,
10: I would never want to do that.
11: Yeah.
10: And I actually once, when I was young, went in a tandem thing like that. And we were like backpacking and we were like, one, two, go. And we just stood there until finally they were like, you know, we tried over and over and we could never do it to where they were like, y'all,
11: you gotta go.
10: You guys, not only did you pay for something you're not doing, but y'all need to go.
11: Yeah. Because in that moment, did you see
10: you
11: how?
10: You have to actually, I mean, they had to get in that little strap thing, which feels like that could be an uncomfortable situation.
11: I'm down for an exhilarating date, but like, what would be your max thing for a date?
10: Okay, I like roller coasters.
11: That's okay. That's about as exhilarating.
10: Would you like roller coasters?
11: I love roller coasters.
10: So we could do, I know, which is weird that we love roller coasters.
11: I know.
10: But we would never do that.
11: Well, cause you know, that's like on a,
10: I don't like it. All right, we've got a great show for you. Emmy.
11: That was so deep and profound. I apologize.
10: I'm TV host Kiki Palmer here to dish on another fun new project.
11: But first, we are solving your social dilemmas.
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11: All right, it's time to help our viewers navigate some awkward situations in our series,
12: Social Dilemmas.
11: Okay, you do the first one.
10: Okay, here's the first one. I went on two dates with a guy I really like, but he wears too much cologne.
11: Oh, sorry.
10: It's overwhelming. It's also distracting. How do I bring it up without making things awkward?
11: Do you have any answers on that one?
10: Mm-mm. You cannot. I'm sorry.
11: You what? Wear too much cologne?
10: No, you're anti-cologne, man.
11: Yeah. Oh, yeah.
10: I'm like, imagine if you were wearing a little perfume or something, and you went out with somebody, and they were like, what's that smell? You'd be like, I am out, because it's like that type of control from the very beginning. Do you know what I mean?
11: Yeah, and I'm the opposite. I wouldn't say anything. So that's how you're thinking of this. I'm thinking of it as if I approach that, and it's like strong, I just don't know if I can do that. I just have a smell aversion. I remember one time in college, I broke up with Uche, right? Because we were together all the time. So I was like, I'm going somewhere else, right? And there was this guy somewhere else. And I'm like, So I remember going out with this other guy for the one time we broke up for maybe like days.
10: Yeah.
11: And he had on, is it aftershave?
10: Oh, yeah.
11: And I remember.
10: Did you break up with him?
11: I didn't even, no, it was like a.
10: Like you didn't even date him.
11: It was a one night only. Yeah. I couldn't even.
10: But you couldn't even do the one night only.
11: Mm-mm. I mean, I and it was over a cent. Isn't that horrible?
10: No, it isn't horrible at all. But you just ended it.
11: Like, I did.
10: What is she supposed to do? Is she supposed to say something to this fella?
11: I never said anything.
10: She can't say anything to him.
11: She can't. So what is she going to do?
10: Maybe he's not right for you.
11: Yeah? Is that what we're saying? Everybody's nodding their head.
10: I mean, or maybe he's trying to impress you and just if date three or four, he kind of backs off a little.
11: He's probably like, ooh, she really liked me, so I'm going to put more on.
10: Yeah.
11: Okay. All right, here's the last one. I don't know if we helped you on that one, but
10: the last one
11: says, my mom and mother-in-law both want to take over planning my son's first birthday, and it's turning into a competition. Ooh. How do I keep the peace without hurting anyone's feelings?
10: I have it. You just plan it. You know what I mean? You just tell both of them, we don't want this to be some big soiree. He's won.
11: He's won.
10: He's not even going to remember it.
11: The 1 year, it seems like it's for everybody else.
10: Yeah.
11: Do you know what I mean? You give him a smash cake and let him in his little high chair.
10: I did like poppies. It was not a big thing at all, but I did a whole thing, poppies flamingo first.
11: Oh.
10: And we had like flamingo mask. And then like, she don't know. She's 10 now. She don't even remember. And she just cried the entire time because she wanted a nap, you know? So just tell them both, like, we're planning it. It's something soup. We're ordering pizza. it's chill. Like when he turns 10,
11: then,
10: you got it.
11: Yeah.
10: You know?
11: Or it's like you get 8 and you get 10 or you,
10: yeah,
11: you know, like
10: whatever.
11: Separate the days.
10: Right.
11: Anyway.
10: Because it don't matter.
11: There you go.
10: You have a social dilemma. Tell us about it at JennaandChanel.com.
11: Okay, up next, one of our favorites, Keke Palmer. We're going to chat all about her viral moment with Oprah and her latest project.
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11: Oh, sweet.

0: No wonder Keke Palmer is getting a star on the Hollywood Walk of Fame. She does it all, from acting and singing to game show hosting and a new Audible series.
1: She's also becoming a leading voice of her generation, and we're not the only ones who think so. Just check out this recent viral episode of her hit podcast, Baby. This is Keke Palmer.
2: I see you rising, and I see you meeting that rising for yourself. And I will tell you that your future is so bright, it burns my eyes. That's what's coming for you. That is what's coming for you. Because you are willing to be in alignment with the true purpose of your life, and you're not just out here playing.
3: She really saw me, I felt.
0: She saw you. To hear that from Oprah, who is basically everybody's North Star and who has been there. You know, she had the hit, the biggest show on television. To hear her say that to you, what did that feel like?
3: It was incredible because it's not about anything superficial. Like, the words that she used, it was almost as if she read my journal or something, because she said, you are not afraid to be in alignment. That's all that I try to do. Mm. Every day of my life, it's not like I'm trying to be great, but I'm just trying to be true. Yeah. I'm trying to be the truest that I can be in every moment with what I know. And that, to me, is what alignment is. So for her to say that, I just felt like... It also felt like it was a confirmation, like, okay, then I'm on the right track. You know what I mean? Like, it also felt like that, too.
1: You know what's so interesting? We played this clip earlier in the show of Akilah and the Bee. It was almost 20 years ago with Lawrence Fishburne, and I told you I remember trying to jump rope and spill because I wanted to be like you, right? But then I remember, fast forward gazillions of years later, being at a live taping of SNL and watching you the day you hosted. And that was when I was like, oh, she's got talent the world hasn't seen. And now I feel like you're finally in a place where, whether it's sketch comedy or a podcast or your act, like, all of the pieces of you, we're seeing it. Does it feel that way to you?
3: It does. It does. I feel like so many years, I've always been doing my thing, but a lot of people, sometimes they thought it was very fragmented. But something that I've talked a lot about and I've shared through my art is, like, you know, we are all a collection. We're never who we are at home, who we are with our friends, who we are at church, who we are when we go out. They're all different and they're all connected, right? And so the honoring of them, which I think is what I've always tried to do, that's what it means to be a unified self. And so, yeah, I do feel that maybe my consistency or people just seeing me being true to me all these years, it does feel as if there's this, revelation of, oh, okay, that's just a Keke. That's Keke. You know?
0: I mean, one of the things that I know about you from when you hosted the show with me last year is that you're an incredible listener. You're super present wherever you are. And I think Oprah felt that. That's why the podcast was exceptional and got shared over and over and over again. That didn't happen just because you have a famous person on your podcast. It's because you did such an incredible job. And she actually shared this story that got a lot of us here talking, because she hasn't really ever shared that much about her love life.
3: Yeah.
0: And she talked about how, you know, she held on to somebody's bumper when they were trying to leave her, and how she obviously is not that person anymore.
3: Yes. I mean, that was very powerful. That was one of the best things that I felt that was said, because my question was, you know, and as always, I'm not a gotcha person. So I really want to make sure that she knew, like, this isn't me trying to get into your personal life. This is me trying to understand how you got to where you are to have what you have. And so it was really awesome, I think, for any young person, man or woman. Mm-hmm. She said, it cost me a lot to get there. And I think so often we think that relationships that didn't work out were failures, but they might be actually successes for where you're headed and for what's right for you. Yeah. Because imagine if that relationship
0: works,
3: quote unquote, would work for her. Imagine if it was a quote unquote success and it didn't quote unquote fail.
0: Yes.
3: Who the hell would who would she be? You know what I mean?
0: She wouldn't be Oprah.
3: It's actually a success. And so I really thought that was important, because so many times, especially as women, are we defined by what worked for us in love?
0: Yes.
3: When it's actually sometimes what worked is that it didn't continue.
0: Yes. Mm. Did it make you reflect at all on...
3: Yes, my life. Yeah, because I'm not married.
0: You want now is probably not what you wanted at 23, you know?
3: Child, without a doubt. It's like every year I'm realizing, what was I thinking? Or what did I thought? What was that thought? What curated that way of thinking? You know what I mean? What in my lifestyle would I grow up seeing? Like, I think I often really thought that what my parents had was always what was for me, because I admire my parents, and my parents have such a beautiful relationship. I mean, they've been married since my mom was 19, you know what I'm saying? So But I realized that I have a totally different life than my parents.
0: Yes.
3: You know, my parents grew up, they're in the Midwest.
1: That's a really good point.
3: You know, we were totally different lifestyles.
0: Yeah.
3: So what for me would not even look like that doesn't mean that it's right or wrong. It's just different.
0: Yes.
1: I have a question.
3: Oh, yes.
1: Okay.
4: Were you captivated by the uproar of you and Sean? So Sean Evans was on her podcast. They were like a little flirty or whatever. Mm-hmm. How much was genuine? How much of that was the show? And did you see all of the internet weighing in?
0: Including us.
3: Well, I mean, our chemistry is genuine.
0: Yeah.
3: Our chemistry is genuine. That you can't make, I couldn't force that if I, you know, it's just,
1: yeah.
3: That was, we always felt that chemistry.
0: Well, he felt it.
1: But did you see all
3: the first time we did the show?
1: I don't know, because some people don't look on social. Did you see, I mean, from all corners of the earth, everybody, including us, everybody was weighing in. They wanted the first date, then they wanted.
3: I was gagged and everybody was ready to marry me off that
1: week.
3: I'm like, guys, let it cook.
1: We're here for the swirl.
3: They married your girl off in 2 seconds.
1: They did.
3: You know?
1: Everybody was done.
0: Well,
1: that
0: and then crazy. Y'all went out.
3: Yes.
0: And that picture.
3: That was crazy. I mean, for us, it was just like, it's life, you know. Essentially, we met at work, you know, and we had, you know, it's like work husband, work wife. You know
0: yes.
3: what I mean? It's like
0: yes.
3: you just have that chemistry with people.
0: And yes.
3: Then we know we hang out.
0: Yeah.
3: And so for people to then, they write the story quicker than you
1: people
3: can live
1: were in,
3: it.
1: Like invested.
3: You know? Yeah. Yes. They write the story before you can live it. I always, I see somebody at the airport. I'm going through TSA. They're like, so girl, what's going on?
1: Right.
3: And I'm like, well, girl, you got to let time pass. This just happened yesterday. So
0: yeah.
3: It's like this thing where it's so interesting. It's so parasocial the world we live
1: in. What did you
3: now.
1: Say before? I have to steal that. Before life happens.
3: They write the story.
0: So do you, I mean, her question was a good one because I don't look at comments and stuff. They'll be like, did you see that happened? I'm like, no, because I just have had a long life.
3: Yeah, you've learned.
0: I've learned.
3: You probably have a perfect system.
0: Oh, yeah. I just know what really, like, matters, right?
3: Yes.
0: Do you pay attention to that stuff?
3: I do look sometimes, especially because first of all, I love pop culture,
0: mm-hmm.
3: And I like to know what's going on. For
0: yeah.
3: me, sometimes the internet can be, you know, similar to, that's like when I'm waking up and I'm watching y'all
0: yeah.
3: on the news. It's
0: yeah.
3: like, sometimes you need to know
0: yeah.
3: just so you can stay abreast.
0: Yes.
3: But to your point, I don't let it define the way that I think. If
0: yes.
3: anything, I'm always trying to contextualize things.
0: Yes.
3: You know, and a lot of times
0: yes.
3: I feel like people don't get that about me, but it's like, you can't just take everything for face value.
0: Yeah.
3: You have to be critically thinking about everything you see. And so I think I like that as even just as an exercise
0: yeah.
3: for me to be able to think
0: look
3: about
0: at
3: what
0: it and not yeah. let it get
3: yes.
0: to you.
3: Yes, yes.
1: Well, I love what you're doing. Okay, so really quickly, you have another new project. We talked about this earlier. It's
3: yes.
1: an audio series.
0: Yeah.
3: Yes.
1: Southern Belle Insults. Tell us a little bit about it. And Miss Jacqueline.
3: Yes, Lady Miss Jacqueline. I'm so excited because I feel like Audible really saw and understood the world of Lady Miss from the beginning. She's a character I developed 10 years ago with my dear friend and partner, Max Wyeth. And she always was meant to have a bigger life and a bigger world. She only was first little sketch series on my Instagram page. But we built out this world. She has a bereavement committee. She has a memoir.
0: Mm-hmm.
3: You know what I mean? She has this whole world that I've gotten the opportunity to work with Raven Simone, Jennifer Lewis, Cheryl Lee Ralph. I mean, so many, Jack A. Harry, so many incredible women that have become a part of Lady Miss Jacqueline's world. So this is just the beginning for Lady Miss, you know?
0: Where was she born?
3: She was born on the back lot of Paramount with Max. We were doing digital work, like just social stuff
0: yeah.
3: for Scream Queens. I was working on Scream
0: yes.
3: Queens at the time.
0: Yes.
3: And he just felt like I had this old school vaudevillian vibe.
0: Mm.
3: And I was like, oh, really, Max? And he was like, yeah, we need to do something called Southern Belle Insults. Let's just, you know, do this thing where you just insult people. And I'm like, okay. So we start doing this sketch. We start building this series. And then people started really responding to it. And I'm a ham. So, like, when I see that I'm making somebody laugh.
0: Yeah,
3: or people
0: you go
3: smiling,
0: in. You
3: girl,
0: turn it up.
3: I'm like, I'm going to give y'all what y'all need.
1: I love
3: and
1: that.
3: And so then we start building her world. And, like, now she has a name, Lady Miss Jacqueline. And then I kind of, you know, you get away from some of your sketches. You know, I run my Instagram page like SNL. It's
0: yeah.
3: like I got a new sketch, a new character, a new thing. And so she kind of, you know, her moment didn't come. So coming back around is very exciting because this is like my first comedic character.
0: Yeah.
3: Like, I didn't know that I was doing deep comedy work at that
0: yes.
3: time. I was just following my passion of creativity.
0: Yes.
3: So to now come back to it, I really realized what those early stages were. So I'm excited to give Lady Miss her time to shine.
0: She needs some
1: yeah.
0: time.
1: And this, my friend, is why you're getting a star.
0: Yeah.
1: On the Walk of Fame. Everything we've just talked about over the last 4 or 5 minutes. I mean, girl.
0: Well, it's so talented.
3: You guys are
0: it's
3: awesome.
0: Incredible.
1: This is why.
0: Right. We need sunglasses around your talent.
3: Stop.
0: We love you, Kiki.
3: I love you too.
4: It's inspiring.
0: All right, you guys can hear Kiki and Lady Miss Jacqueline when the first episode on Southern Belle Insults drops on Audible this Thursday.
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7: Hi, gorgeous ladies. We were just talking about, we all use this
0: in
7: middle school. This was a product. I would go to Jones Beach,
0: right?
7: Put it all through my hair and just let it brighten.
0: So
7: and
0: the
7: make
0: classic
7: my hair lighter.
0: Is the 1970s Sun-In, which we can still purchase.
7: 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This one by Orbaez, their bright blonde sun lightning mist. Ladies, there's no hydrogen peroxide in it. It has lemon and chamomile. That's going to brighten your hair.
0: So it's all natural.
7: Yeah, then you have, so you have gardenia, papaya, hibiscus. That's going to smooth.
4: And so what's the thought? Do you just do it on?
7: Yes, you do it the same thing you did it with, like the same way you did the Sun-In.
4: So just a little mist.
7: The Orbaez. Yeah.
0: Before you go to the beach.
7: Then you, exactly.
4: And then what are you going to see when it's finished? Like it's just going to brighten it a little bit?
7: It's going to brighten up those blonde streaks, baby.
4: All right.
7: Yeah, yes.
4: All right.
7: Yes.
4: Awesome. All right. So the next classic, if you will.
0: Gosh.
4: Exfoliating.
0: Do you not remember this?
4: Of course.
7: Everyone and their mama was using the St. Eve's apricot scrub. But let me tell you, everyone I know that use it, they still look pretty good to this day.
0: Yeah.
7: Okay?
0: Yeah.
7: And it's because it has physical exfoliant. So they used walnut shells to just scrub your skin. But now...
4: That's how this is?
7: Yes, that's the St. Eve's. But now, this is... We're going more for chemical exfoliants now. That's when you use acids. So this is by GM Colin. This is one of my favorite products. Every time I use it, someone's like, did you just get a facial? Mm. It has alpha hydroxy acids, beta hydroxy acids, polyhydroxy acids. All of that's going to exfoliate and just leave your skin radiant. But I love it also because they've added aloe vera, sodium hyaluronate. So it's also moisturizing.
4: That's what I was going to ask
7: skin.
0: But you have to be careful with sunscreen in the summer when you're using acids.
7: Yeah, definitely. You always should be wearing sunscreen.
0: Yeah. Hello? But be extra careful.
7: Yeah, you also, yeah.
4: Okay,
7: of course.
4: So I'm not familiar with this.
0: Me
4: one.
0: Either.
7: You don't know about frownies?
0: I didn't use frownies.
7: Ladies,
0: either.
7: Okay, so frownies.
0: Because we didn't have frowns when people used
4: that.
7: Hello, yeah, when they were right. So frownies was created. It's like a paper. You put it, you wet it, and then you put it on your skin, and it keeps your skin taut throughout the night, so it prevents wrinkles. Been around for over 100 years. Yeah, I love your face, Chanel. Yeah,
4: because I've just never heard of it.
7: Yeah. But this, the newer version, this is Wrinkles Schminkles, okay? So this is made of 100% medical grade silicone. So you're going to put this, they have a few of them. You can put it on your chest area, your décolleté. They have it for the forehead. You put it on the forehead, and not only is it going to just help keep your skin taut, but it's also adding moisture. So your skin is going to look so much plumper when using this.
4: When
7: and
4: you wake
7: use
4: up,
7: it
4: it's
7: at
4: like
7: night.
4: A facial at night.
7: Yeah.
0: But
7: do
0: you reuse this, or is this
7: you
0: a
7: can
0: one
7: reuse it. No, that's the great thing too, is that you can reuse this as well.
4: Okay. Oh shoot, we only have a minute.
0: Okay.
4: Oh my God.
0: Okay.
4: We used to put these.
0: Yes. Same with me.
7: But you know, Velcro rollers, they can be very time consuming. Yeah. You got to section your hair. You got to wrap your hair. This item just came out today. This is the Wavy Talk. It's the Air Shape Pro Roller Air Styler Set.
4: I use this.
7: But
4: I have the version. I use.
7: But they have so many versions.
4: Shout out to Capricia every morning. But this is the new one.
7: Yeah. This just
4: She's
7: came.
4: Been
7: this,
4: waiting for this.
7: Ooh,
4: this
7: I will give it to her after the show.
4: Yeah.
7: First of all, it has four air wrap. It has air wrapping rollers and curlers. So this actually automatically wraps your hair itself.
4: It sucks it up and rolls
7: You don't have to do it. Yeah, so it's super, super fast.
0: Okay. I use one of these, too. These are great.
7: They're so good. Okay, finally, ladies, you know about the pet egg. It was all about getting those
4: I remember
7: feet.
4: The infomercials.
7: Yes, those infomercials lived in my mind. Nowadays, people are focusing on foot mask. Mm. Okay, this product has actually gone viral. It's the Plantifique foot peeling mask. You put this on. 10 minutes. You soak your feet for 10 minutes. You put this on. Put socks over it, though.
0: Wait.
7: Leave it on for 90 minutes. Within the week, your feet will feel like silk.
0: But this is not like baby feet where everything falls off.
7: Oh, yes, it is, baby. And it falls off, baby. Let me tell you, it falls off. You're going to love it.
1: So your feet dust is going to be all right.
7: Oh, yeah, but let me tell you, after it, you've got the softest feet in the world.
0: I need a little dust. I need a little dusty.
1: Well, thank you.
0: Thank you.
1: For the elevation. Okay, up next, whether you're looking for your first job or hoping to make a movement career, Susie Welch has some advice for all.
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0: We have been hearing a lot these days about how the job market is changing, especially with AI. So today we've got some guidance for every age and every stage of your career.
1: Susie Welch is a professor at NYU's Stern School of Business and host of the podcast Becoming You with Susie Welch. Hi, Susie.
8: Hello there.
1: Hi.
0: Okay. I mean, this is an uncertain time for sure with, mm-hmm. with the rise of AI.
8: Yes.
0: And I think the people that feel it the most probably are in their 20s.
8: So everyone's feeling it, Jenna.
0: You think so?
8: Yeah, because there's no visibility into the future. I mean,
0: right.
8: It's like there's no arc to the career anymore. Everything is kind of imploding.
0: But those that are graduating are just starting out, right?
8: Yeah.
0: So they haven't even gotten their foot wet.
8: Right.
0: What do you say for those who are worried about getting a job after just graduating?
8: Well, I give them reassurance that they're not alone. All the conveyor belts are broken. It used to be you went to college, there were certain conveyor belts, you got on them, and maybe it wasn't your favorite job, and maybe you didn't stay in it, but you kind of plugged along for a while until you sorted things out and you figured things out. And so I think there's a lot of, like, fear, and there's a lot of concern, as there should be. And so my advice is, first of all, you're not alone. There is a way forward. We're going to figure it out, and let's go.
1: What should they do prior to graduating from college to kind of set themselves up for success?
8: It's really hard to do that right now because you don't know exactly.
1: Well, things keep changing.
8: And things keep changing. And so I think in uncertain times when you cannot know anything about the future, you can only know one thing, and that is yourself. So I think that what you've got to do in college is different than what you used to do. I think you've got to lock down and figure out your values, your aptitudes, and your economically viable interests. And that means actually studying the economy that's coming. I say, figure out what the megatrends are. There are 12 identified megatrends. It's very easy. You just go to AI and you ask, what are the megatrends? What's coming sooner rather than later? But you have to know yourself so that you can plug yourself in no matter where it goes.
0: Give us some examples so we don't have to go to AI.
8: Oh,
0: of some
8: on.
0: Of the megatrends.
8: My favorite megatrend is space

0: 30s and 40s. You say, obviously, career changes peak in the late 30s. People are looking for better salaries, which is a tough thing to be, a tough position to be in this climate.
1: Yeah.
0: Because there aren't a lot of jobs, or at least it feels that way.
1: It certainly feels that way. Yeah, around the 30, when you're in your late 30s or so, you start thinking to yourself, this is not it. This I cannot stay in this. This carried me for a while, but this cannot be what's meant for me. That happens 30s, early 40s. Mm-hmm. And then you start to think, well, look, my resume just has these things that I'm good at. Yes. What do I do? And panic sets in. And then you look out at the economy and you think, but where do I go? Mm-hmm. And you know what you end up doing is staying in the job that you don't like for about 5 years too long, sort of.
2: Yeah, so how do you say, okay, it's time for me to go? Like, what question should you be asking yourself?
1: Well, you've got to be asking yourself, look, I know about this job. I know what its values are. I know what it takes. I know what skills it involves and whether or not I'm interested. Have I stayed too long? What would it take? Do I mind going backwards before I go forwards? Because sometimes pivoting requires us to step laterally or back. Ooh. No one wants to do it, but anybody who has done it will tell you it was the right thing to do.
0: That's so interesting. Yeah. I just saw the term job hugging. I'd never heard of that term before.
1: Now, job hugging is a new phenomenon. It used to be that young people in particular went from job to job to job to job because the world was
2: job hopping.
1: Job hopping.
0: Yeah.
1: But now what we're finding because of the uncertainty is that young people are getting into a job and they're hunkering down and they're hugging their jobs. Now, this is good in a way for the employers like me. I employ people and I'm like, yay, please stick around. Please don't go find the next shiny thing. But it's also bad if you don't really like the job and you're just hugging it because you've got it. Mm. All right. And so this is a hard thing for some people in their 20s to navigate. But again, I think I return to this again and again. It's like, who are you? What do you want to do with your life? It is one wild and precious life. I think that with your job hug too much, you get yourself onto yet another conveyor belt you don't belong on.
0: Yeah.
2: Okay, 50s and 60s.
1: Yes.
2: Let's talk about how to stay relevant.
1: Yeah, look, ageism is real. I'm afraid to say I heard about it. Then we ran some research on it. And it's true. You know, people try to hide their age on their resume. This is very, very hard for employers. The minute they see that your age has been kind of washed out of your resume, they say, okay, this person's in their 50s or 60s. Oh. Please don't make us do the work. But, you know, you've got to get ahead of it by saying, you know, their fear is you're not relevant, that you don't know how to do AI, that you don't know how to understand the recent demographics and so forth. And you've got to prove it in your cover letter, on your resume.
0: Do they have to take off the year, or if you take off the years and you take off your earliest experience, it feels like they're like dampening down their expertise.
2: Yeah, exactly.
1: I know.
2: They're not speaking their truth either.
1: I know. And they are not speaking their truth. And like sometimes, look, here's what employers are scared of when you're older. They're afraid that they're going to have to pay you too much. Okay, you've been in the job market for a long time, and they want somebody who has got your wisdom with a 20-something's salary. Mm. And they'll take the 20-something salary rather than your wisdom because they've got to make payroll each month. And so, you know, if you really are in your 50s and 60s and can't find something, I would meet an employer where they were and just say, look, I know you're afraid of how much I'm going to cost. Let me tell you why it's going to be worth it. Or let me tell you that I am willing to start at a lower rate, at a competitive rate, because I'm going to prove my worth to you. They're just so scared. And so they then come to regret hiring somebody who has none of your wisdom. Yeah. It's really a catch-22, but numbers are numbers.
2: A lot of fear out there. A lot of fear. But Susie, we love it when you're here.
1: Thank you for having me.
0: Thank you. Okay, up next, we're playing Higher or Lower. And you can.
3: 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Yep, nothing gets past Lucy, or Wells Fargo for that matter. However you make money work, Wells Fargo can work with that.
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0: Play along with

0: to play called
1: Higher or Lower.
0: And here to host is our producer, Sean.
2: All right, here's how it works. As always, I will ask one of you a question with a numerical answer. You write down your best guess before I ask the other if they think the correct answer is actually higher or lower than what's on the whiteboard. So,
0: okay,
2: let's play Higher or Lower.
0: Yeah.
2: Chanel, you're up first.
0: Okay.
2: Madonna's new album, it's fantastic, Confessions 2, just
0: she does
2: hit
0: a lot of like.
2: Yeah, a lot of, yeah. It just hit number one on the Billboard charts.
0: Oh, congratulations, Madonna.
2: Correct. It is her 10th number one album on the Billboard charts, making her one of a select few that have made it that far. But before Madonna, how many other musical acts have had at least 10 number one albums throughout their career?
0: Before Madonna.
2: So not including Madonna, how many musical acts have
0: had? Like the Beatles, like that kind of thing?
2: Musical acts.
0: Are they considered an act?
2: Musical acts, Chanel. Musicians, artists.
0: Okay.
2: Show us your answer, please. Two.
3: I believe that number is a little low. I believe there are more than two.
2: You're right, it's a little low. It's three.
0: Oh!
2: Jenna gets the point. The Beatles is one. The other two are...
0: I was thinking...
2: Yeah.
0: Yes. Okay.
2: The other two are Taylor Swift
0: Thanks, Gavin.
3: Wow, good job. That's not bad. Did, okay. Did Gavin give you the answer,
0: No,
3: too?
0: He just said good job. I felt like he was affirming.
2: Thank you, Gavin. Jenna, Spider-Man No Way Home comes out this week. We've seen a lot of Tom Holland and Zendaya on red carpets promoting it. A beautiful example of a tall queen loving a short king. But exactly how tall is Zendaya?
3: I want to say she is.
0: Look at that picture.
2: Isn't it gorgeous?
3: I wish I knew how tall he was. That could help me with that.
2: Exactly. There's.
3: I would say he's probably. I want to say she is 5'10".
2: Chanel, do you think it's higher or lower than 5'10"?
0: I think that maybe she's 5'11".
3: Ooh.
2: The correct answer is 5'10".
0: Oh!
2: That's a point
0: to Jenna. Well, I was going to go like that. But you didn't say I could go the same way.
2: I know. That's the
3: but
2: loophole
3: that's
2: of higher or lower.
3: I thought you were going to be right.
0: All right.
3: She was somewhere
0: she's
3: in
0: really
3: that.
0: Tall.
3: She's tall.
0: All right.
2: Chanel, did you know that a giant hot dog sculpture has returned down the street to Times Square?
0: I didn't know that, Sean.
3: We got to take a pilgrimage to see that.
2: Absolutely. Let's take a look at this bad boy.
3: What?
2: How many feet long is that hot dog, Chanel?
0: I am going to say it is... Can I phone a friend?
2: No. Gavin can't help you with this one.
0: I'm going to say it is... 55 feet.
2: Okay. Jenna, do you think that dog is longer or shorter
3: that
2: than 55 feet?
3: That is one large
2: feet?
3: Dog.
2: Look at that.
3: That dog is huge.
2: That dog is huge.
3: I would say that it's even bigger than 55.
0: Yeah, you're right. Now that I think about it.
3: Because look at the
0: scale.
3: Yeah.
2: Right.
3: Look at the billboard.
2: There are some clues here.
3: Look at the billboard. I believe it is bigger than that.
2: It is 65 feet.
0: Oh!
2: But you're not far.
0: I haven't been far.
2: Yes.
3: Maybe we should go take a picture with that dog.
0: I'm saying. Maybe or maybe not.
2: Maybe you can get on top.
0: Okay.
2: Jenna, today is National New Jersey Day. Shout
0: Yay,
2: out to
0: New
2: my
0: Jersey.
2: People. Yes. What is the population of the Garden State, Jenna?
0: Ooh.
2: You're not going to get this one all exactly right.
0: Well, that's positive, Sean.
3: Yeah, geez. Thank
2: well,
3: you,
2: listen.
3: Sean, for all your belief in me.
2: Unless you've read the 2025 census recently. Put down your best
3: I
2: answer.
3: I have absolutely no idea. So I'm going to say... I mean, are there a million people that live in New Jersey? Do you have any idea?
4: No clue.
3: 1 mil. That could be wildly off. I have no idea.
2: No higher New Jersey or lower than the state 1 million.
3: And I don't think it's that big of a state. I'm wrong.
0: I don't know.
3: People?
0: I'm going to go. I actually don't know either, Jenna.
2: It is 9.55 million.
3: Oh!
2: Chanel is correct.
0: Oh my gosh. That's a lot of people.
2: All right, last one. Chanel, today is National Chicken Finger Day. 4 years ago today, Joey Chestnut ate how many chicken fingers in 5 minutes
3: Joey
2: to set a world
3: Chestnut
2: record?
3: Joey Chestnut also does
2: he
3: chicken
2: does it
3: fingers?
2: All. Quickly, we're running out of time.
0: 78.
2: 78?
3: I think it's higher.
2: It's wrong. It's 44.
3: Oh.
2: Chanel gets the point. You get chicken fingers as a prize.
0: Okay.
3: Oh, yay. All right.
0: Bye.
3: Good job.
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0: tomorrow, y'all, from the new crime thriller Furious. Actress Emmy Rossum will be here.
1: Fun. Have a great day, everybody. We'll see you tomorrow.
2: People that watch the Today Show aren't just watching a show. They're people that are in the family. 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
3: They're allowing us into their homes every morning.
2: When we go out there and we get to meet people and they say, I love you, you feel like family. I always say, we feel like your family too. That's how we feel.
3: And they're so excited to be there. We get excited. We feed off that energy.
2: They're the reason we get up in the morning. It's the excitement of being part of something that's bigger than you.
4: Good Monday morning. A frightening scene in Seattle overnight.
1: A popular community event rocked by gun violence. It's July 27th. This is Today. Breaking overnight, terror in Seattle. At least three people killed as gunfire erupts at a popular food festival near the iconic Space Needle. Witnesses describing the chaos.
5: People started yelling, shooter, and there was like a stampede of people just running.
1: This morning, one suspect in custody, another still on the loose. We'll have a live report from the scene. Feeling the heat, 115 million set to face yet another day of dangerously high temperatures from California to Florida. Some spots in the Southwest expected to reach 120 degrees, while other parts of the country brace for the next round of severe storms. Al's tracking it all. Signs of progress, the pause in attacks between the U.S. and Iran holding overnight as negotiations to avoid a return to all-out war intensify. Here at home, gas prices holding steady on the news. So what's next? We're live in the region. Frantic search, a North Carolina mother missing for nearly a week after vanishing during a Caribbean vacation. Her family desperate for answers.
6: We want to leave no stone unturned. We just want to bring her home.
1: The very latest on the investigation straight ahead. Those stories plus jackpot fever. The combined winnings of the nation's two biggest lotteries skyrocketing to nearly $1.5 billion. We'll get you ready for tonight's big drawing. And step to it. Line dancing, a huge craze in the 90s, suddenly hotter than ever.
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1: Good morning and welcome to Today on this Monday morning. Glad you're starting the week with us. I'm Chanel Jones alongside Hallie Jackson in for Savannah and Craig.
4: We want to get right to this morning's breaking news. That chaos in Seattle after a shooting at a popular food festival.
1: At least three people are dead, several others injured, including a toddler. Seattle police say they believe two people were shooting at each other, describing one of them now in custody as a young person.
4: We are also hearing from a witness who describes the scene as a stampede when those first gunshots were fired.
1: NBC's Liz Kreutz has made her way to the scene overnight. Liz, good morning to you.
10: Well, hey, guys, good morning to both of you. Where we are right now, about a block away from the Space Needle, is where just hours ago folks were out here enjoying crowds of people, enjoying what is a really popular annual food festival here. In fact, beyond the roadblock here, you can see the vendors that were set up. Many of them have showed up as the sun comes up to get their tents, their belongings that they had to abandon. As officials say, last night around 6 p.m., those two suspects began firing at each other, hitting people in the crowd.
11: This morning, police say they have a suspect in custody and are looking for at least one more alleged shooter.
12: Rapid fire.
11: After a mass shooting at a crowded food festival in downtown Seattle.
12: We have multiple people down.
11: Chaos erupting as shots rang out, sending terrified people running and screaming. Food vendors who were live streaming the event ducking for cover.
13: Shooting.
11: People even taking cover at the gift shop of Seattle's famed Space Needle. Witnesses say they didn't know what was happening in all the confusion.
14: We just heard
7: what at first sounded like firecrackers. When the crowd started moving quickly in herds, you knew it was something was happening.
14: People started running right away, like running. I mean, running. It was stampede. There's bodies everywhere.
11: Officers took one of the suspected shooters into custody without incident.
15: We believe that there were two people shooting at each other. We have recovered two weapons so far.
11: Authorities say two people died at the scene and a third later at the hospital, and at least four others were injured in the mass shooting.
16: Anyone have a small child tourniquet size?
11: The youngest, a two-year-old boy, hospitalized in stable condition.
15: We discovered as we got to the scene that there were a total of seven victims that suffered gunshot wounds at the scene. Officers immediately began to perform CPR and first aid on several victims.
11: This was the third and final day of the annual Bite of Seattle Food Festival that draws some 350,000 visitors each year and hundreds of vendors.
17: My heart right now is with the victims and their families and with everyone in our community who is reeling from what happened here today.
10: And we've just gotten an update from police on the three people who died, two men ages 19 and 44 and a 56-year-old woman. The hospital says they've discharged three of those people that were injured, but that little toddler remains in the hospital this morning in satisfactory condition. Back to you, Chanel.
18: Thank you.
4: Another major story this morning, the unrelenting run of severe summer weather. Overnight, a new round of storms slamming the Midwest. Dangerous heat is roasting more than 100 million people across the West and the South. And in Europe, huge wildfires are forcing even more evacuations. We are watching all of it. Al is standing by with your work week forecast. But our Maggie Vespa first joins us from Chicago. Maggie, good morning.
19: Hallie, good morning. The humidity here in Chicago is already suffocating this morning. This after an absolutely wild weekend, as you point out, of dangerous storms, broiling heat, and wildfires raging across the globe.
20: This morning, a summer of wild weather heating up, with some states in the South seeing storms and flooding this weekend, even a water spout off the coast of Florida. From coast to coast, much of the country feeling scorched. 115 million Americans under heat alerts this morning, and dozens of cities setting record highs over the weekend.
21: Let's go see a movie. Don't be out in it.
20: Those skies even throwing a wrench into summer travel. At Harry Reid International Airport in Las Vegas, where weekend highs hit 114 degrees, at least one airline asking passengers to give up their seats. The steaming hot air proving too thin for engines to take off with a full passenger load. In Scottsdale, first responders flooded with heat-related emergency calls.
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20: While zoos in multiple states adjusting hours or temporarily closing to keep animals and visitors safe. The blistering temps fueling raging wildfires in Oregon. Some authorities say sparked by lightning during recent storms. This as dangerous blazes race across Europe, too, with wildfires torching homes in Spain and forcing people off popular beaches in Italy. Flames also racing toward France's iconic Bordeaux wine region. So far, nearly a quarter million forced to evacuate. Back in the U.S., millions struggling to stay cool again today as this summer scorcher shows no signs of slowing.
19: And again, we're talking a lot about the heat, but here in the Midwest, the humidity has been a real factor, reaching near record levels yesterday in St. Louis, with the heat index there topping out around 120. Hallie.
4: Just brutal. Maggie Vespa, thank you.
18: All right, let's bring in Al for more. Al, good morning to you.
23: Hey, good morning, guys, and good Monday morning to you all. We are talking about everything but the kitchen sink. We've got heavy showers and thunderstorms starting to fire up now in the Midwest, where we see a risk of severe weather, both back through the plains from Rapid City to Colby, also in the Midwest, Chicago under the gun, Detroit, Cincinnati, 53 million people at risk, can't rule out a tornado. Then tomorrow, it takes aim at the Northeast, the Mid-Atlantic states, where we've got 34 million people at risk, and we could be looking at an area where we're seeing set up, could see up to 5 inches of rain back through western PA into New England. We're going to be watching this very closely. There could be some flash flooding during the next 72 hours. Now, the heat warning, 115 million people at risk from Florida all the way back into the Southwest. Records possible from El Centro, California, Grand Forks, down to Gainesville. We're talking about temperatures as many Maggie talked about, the jet stream up to the north, hot and humid conditions. Look at these heat indexes today. St. Louis, 109, 99 in Atlanta, 108 in Jacksonville, Wichita. It's going to feel like 109. Tomorrow, more of the same. We're going to be looking at the high heat air temperatures, triple digits, but those heat indexes bring it into the one teens. And then as you look through the next few days, you can see air temperatures are going to stay near triple digit temperatures in New Orleans, Jacksonville, Memphis. Factor in that heat index right on into Friday, and we are talking about it feel like those triple digits into the triple teens. So very dangerous conditions. Hallie?
4: That's for sure. Al, thank you. We are also following some new developments this morning on a deadly terror attack overseas when somebody used a van to drive into a crowd at a pride event in Berlin, Germany. At least one person was killed, dozens more hurt, and the suspect shot dead by police after a day-long manhunt. Our Raf Sanchez has the latest for us. Raf, good morning.
0: Hallie, good morning. Yeah, this was a horrific attack right in the very heart of Berlin during what was supposed to be one of Europe's largest pride celebrations. And this morning, German law enforcement are facing serious questions over the failure to stop the attacker. This morning, new details emerging about the suspect authorities believe carried out a ramming attack at Berlin's Pride Parade before being shot dead by police after a citywide manhunt. German prosecutors naming him as 21-year-old Abdul Balut, saying he was born in Berlin, had a criminal history, and was a supporter of the terror group ISIS. Police now facing major questions about whether they could have prevented Saturday's deadly attack, when Balut allegedly rammed this rented van into a crowd gathering to celebrate Germany's LGBTQ plus community, before jumping out and stabbing people with a machete. One woman was killed and 29 others injured.
2: We have a beautiful quiet today, and now it's a terrible situation here in Berlin. I'm shocked.
0: The attacker escaped, triggering an all-out manhunt across the German capital. After nearly 24 hours, police say their SWAT teams tracked him to a suburban garden complex and shot him dead after he charged at officers with a bladed weapon. Authorities have now revealed he traveled to the Middle East last year, planning to join ISIS in Syria, but was arrested and sent home. Saturday's attack cutting short what should have been one of Europe's biggest pride celebrations. Mourners instead gathering at a vigil on the parade route and vowing to stay strong in the face of terror.
3: They'll never erase us. We'll never be gone.
0: And we're also learning that just 2 months ago, the suspect was sentenced to more than a year in prison for preparing a serious act of violence. But that sentence was suspended, which allowed him to walk free. So a lot of big question marks right now about how this case was handled.
4: Raf Sanchez, thank you very much.
18: To the war in the Middle East now, the U.S. and Iran halting nearly two straight weeks of daily attacks over the weekend amid the latest push to strike a lasting peace deal. NBC's chief foreign correspondent Richard Engel is in Jerusalem for us this morning. Richard, good morning to you.
22: Good morning, Chanel. So diplomacy does appear to be making some headway, with Iran's foreign ministry this morning saying that it is exchanging indirect messages with the Trump administration and the U.S. military pausing its attacks to give diplomacy a chance.
24: Even as talks resume to prevent a return to all-out war, the U.S. military is keeping pressure on Iran, maintaining its full naval blockade of Iranian ports. U.S. Central Command releasing video of American troops boarding and inspecting a ship in the Persian Gulf, and disabling a vessel after the Pentagon says it ignored repeated warnings. But for the third straight night, the U.S. military did not attack Iran directly, and Iran didn't fire on American bases. President Trump's U.N. ambassador Mike Waltz said on Meet the Press the pause is designed to encourage diplomacy.
25: What the president is doing right now, as we've seen all along, is giving some talks, some space. All right. The president has all options on the table, and he is exercising both diplomatic, economic, and military to achieve a very clear strategic aim.
24: But this war is politically divisive, and polls show increasingly unpopular and expensive for Americans.
26: Well, I think these guys are flailing, and this thing is completely stuck, because this president got into this without a strategic goal despite what Mike Waltz said about that they had a strategic aim in mind.
24: Iran, for the first time in weeks, is reporting diplomatic progress to reopen the Strait of Hormuz, which could lower gas prices, but provided no specifics.
22: Israeli Prime Minister Benjamin Netanyahu travels to Washington today, where he's expected to meet with President Trump. Chanel?
18: All right, Richard, thank you.
4: And of course, the war against Iran is among the issues on the minds of voters in the build-up to November's critical midterm elections. And with just 99 days to go, President Trump is hitting the road to make his case for Republican candidates. Our Gabe Gutierrez is joining us from the White House now. Hey, Gabe, good morning.
1: Hallie, good morning. Here in Washington, it is crunch time for the Senate with 2 weeks to go until its August recess. The president ramping up pressure on his own party as the crucial battle for control of Congress takes shape.
5: With less than 100 days until the crucial midterm elections, President Trump is preparing to head to battleground Michigan today to tout the economy, despite rising gas prices and uncertainty over the Iran war.
6: We have the hottest country anywhere in the world.
5: Meanwhile, in a Senate race that could determine control of Congress, Democrats in Maine have picked their choice to replace Graham Plattner, who dropped out earlier this month after a slew of controversies, including a sexual assault allegation, which he denies. Former State Senate President Troy Jackson will now take on Republican incumbent Susan Collins.
8: One way or the other, this November, she will answer to the people of Maine.
9: I never take any election for granted. No one will outwork me.
5: Republicans trying to hold on to a slim majority on Capitol Hill, though Democrats see a potential opening in Maine.
26: Every time it's mattered, and we could have used her vote to really put a check on this president, she stood with Donald Trump. I think we have an opportunity here.
5: Another closely watched race will be in South Carolina after the shocking death of Senator Lindsey Graham, whose funeral is set for tomorrow. His grieving sister Darlene, who was tapped to fill out the rest of his term, is now running for his seat with the president's endorsement.
12: I had an inner peace about it, and it's just something I knew I had to do. I had to carry on Lindsey's legacy.
5: President Trump also ramping up pressure on Senate Republicans to pass sweeping election reforms.
13: His patience is running out.
5: The Save America Act would require voter ID and proof of citizenship to vote, but critics say it would make it harder for Americans to cast ballots.
6: Everybody call John Thune at the Senate. He's the leader of the Republican Party, and tell him to get this stuff approved.
1: The president is also urging Leader Thune to pass a budget resolution that includes defense spending and money for farmers. But right now, Thune says he does not have the votes, and the White House is growing more frustrated, Hallie.
4: Gabe Gutierrez at the White House for us. Thank you.
18: All right. If you bought a lottery ticket over the weekend and haven't checked it yet, here's a spoiler. You didn't win the big prize, but no one else did either. In fact, take a look at those jackpots. More than $1.4 billion up for grabs in the nation's two biggest lottery games. Mega Millions, now up to $800 million. That drawing is tomorrow night. And the Powerball, sitting at a cool $633 million. Can you imagine if you won both? The drawing for that one, by the way, is tonight. So if you're feeling lucky, now is the time to get those tickets. If you're so inclined.
4: Do you know what? I'm not going to get a ticket. You know why?
18: Why?
4: I already hit the jackpot with you guys this morning. I love it.
18: Fun.
4: Al's here. Chanel's.
27: Wow.
4: That was good.
27: That was good. Not really true, but it was good. Well, it's good seeing you, Hallie. Okay, let's show you what we've got going on around the rest of the country. We do have that severe risk of strong storms up around the Great Lakes, scattered showers and thunderstorms down through Florida, those sweltering highs in the midsection of the country. But you want something nice and seasonal? Head out west where temperatures in the mid to upper 80s. We're going to get to your local forecast coming up in the next 30 seconds.

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1: All right. Thank you. I appreciate it. Still ahead, an intense search playing out in the Caribbean this morning. A tourist from North Carolina missing now for nearly a week. We'll hear from police and her family desperate for answers.
2: 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We're going to show you why line dancing is suddenly cool again from coast to coast. And you'll be surprised at the places where it's seeing the biggest resurgence. We'll have that in just a bit. But first, this is Today on NBC.
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2: 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And you're like, whoa, what's the Studio One at?
0: People who literally are up all night to bring this show to you. There's not a morning I walk in here that I don't pinch myself and think, I get to be here. People that watch the Today Show aren't just watching a show. They're people that are in the family. They're in our family.
2: They're allowing us into their homes every morning.
0: When we go out there and we get to meet people and they say, I love you, you feel like family. I always say, we feel like your family too. That's how we feel.
2: And they're so excited to be there. We get excited. We feed off that energy.
0: They're the reason we get up in the morning. It's the excitement of being part of something that's bigger than you. Good morning. Welcome to Today. We'll start with our breaking news.
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2: 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Summer energy on the positive. Next level.
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9: It can be hard to get why that's the case and what you can do to boost your chances of snagging a table at your favorite restaurants. But first, your local news and weather.
10: 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Considering Claire isn't in Paris right now, that seemed odd. 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Two taps later, Claire says nope to the charge and Wells Fargo is on the case. 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
9: Back at 7:30 with a familiar face overnight on Watch What Happens Live. Hello, Chanel, joining the fun with Andy Cohen, Tracy Ellis Ross. First of all, can I say you look amazing?
12: Thank you.
9: Was it so fun?
12: We had a lot of fun. It aired last night. It's all over the web if you missed it.
9: But it's so good, and it must have been so just different.
12: You know what it is? You walk into a place where the only intention is just to have a good time
9: That's
12: and infuse
9: so cool.
12: a little joy in your home.
9: I love that.
12: It was good. Thanks to Andy Cohen for having me on the show. All right. We're going to talk more about it in Pop Start, too. But first, we have a busy half hour ahead, starting with new details today on a headline making a mysterious disappearance.
9: This morning, the search is now intensifying for a 44-year-old mother from North Carolina who vanished while on vacation in the Caribbean. Her family now speaking out, pleading for help. Our Jesse Kirsch is joining us with the latest on that. Jesse, good morning.
13: Hallie and Chanel, good morning to both of you. Liz Waddell disappeared nearly a week ago on the island of Grenada. Family spokesperson said she was last seen in the water near Grand Aunt's Beach. And when a friend went looking for her, all they found was her towel. Now, police are asking for the public's help finding this missing American mother.
14: This morning, Caribbean investigators are trying to determine what happened to Liz Waddell, a 44-year-old American who vanished on an island vacation. According to the Royal Grenada Police Force, the married North Carolina mother was last seen at Grand Aunt's Beach on Wednesday. Police specifically calling on fishermen, boaters, and people who live along the coast to be on the lookout.
15: They've had divers out for several days. They can't find her.
14: Amanda Romano Harmon is a family friend. She says Waddell and another friend were sharing an Airbnb. And when the friend did not see Waddell at their rental's pool, she went looking by the beach, but only found Waddell's towel. Romano Harmon says when Waddell did not come back after a few hours, the friend filed a missing persons report.
16: My wife is a loving, free-spirited person.
14: Waddell's husband, Kalen, speaking with Grenada's media over the weekend as he flew to the island to join the search.
4: The police have been wonderful. The investigation is ongoing. They have been incredibly communicative and have done everything it seems like they could be doing to help find her.
14: Waddell's husband asking for help on social media, writing, "I expect nothing less than Liz's safe return."
16: I'm Liz Waddell, and I help active people feel great and get back to the activities that they enjoy most.
14: Waddell, who works as a physical therapist, often shares her active lifestyle online, expressing her passion for movement and for helping others. Now, her family is asking for help and for prayers for her safe return.
15: We want to leave no stone unturned. We just want to bring her home. I really still want there to be a happy ending to this.
9: So many people do. Jesse, talk us through the next steps in this investigation now.
13: Yes. So, Hallie, from the family standpoint, their friend tells us one of the things Liz's family is doing themselves right now is going through her search history to see where she wanted to visit in Grenada. And then they're planning to go to those places to see what they might be able to find there. The family friend also says the last sighting they have of Liz is on Wednesday from a camera facing the pier. The camera shows her swimming before she eventually floats out of view. So that is what they are working with right now. And anyone with information based on what we're sharing right now or what they see on the ground in Grenada is asked to contact police there to help find Waddell.
9: Okay. Mm-hmm. Jesse Kirsch, thank you for tracking that one. Appreciate it.
12: All right. Still ahead, we are following new concerns over that nasty stomach bug. The outbreak and the investigation now expanding. We'll have the very latest.
9: But first, we are kicking up our heels to check out a craze that is suddenly new again. Line dancing. Priscilla Thompson's got her boots on for this one. Hey.
17: Yes, I do, y'all. It is an age-old tradition that invites people of all ages, but now a new generation is discovering it and putting their own spin on the move.
10: This is the sound of Claire cooking dinner at home, and that's the sound of a fraud alert from Wells Fargo flagging a charge for a pricey restaurant in Paris. Considering Claire isn't in Paris right now, that seemed odd to the bank and to Claire. Two taps later, Claire says nope to the charge, and Wells Fargo is on the case. However you make money work, Wells Fargo can work with that.
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0: 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And this morning on In Depth Today, more proof that everything old ends up new again.
1: Line dancing, wildly popular in the 90s. I know a lot of folks are still line dancing, but right now it's enjoying a major resurgence, captivating fans old and new. Let's bring in NBC's Priscilla Thompson. She's in Houston this morning with a closer look. Good morning.
2: Hey, y'all. Good morning. I think we can all agree there is nothing like standing shoulder to shoulder and getting down on the dance floor. And these synchronized steps are having a major moment thanks to Gen Z putting their own twist on a classic tradition.
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2: How does it feel to actually be live in person doing it?
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4: Eventbrite data shows line dancing events up more than 165%, while attendance has soared more than 250%. The city is seeing the biggest surge: San Francisco, Virginia Beach, and Boston.
2: What do you love about it?
10: 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It is just a tremendous experience.
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11: I feel like it's a great thing. I mean, never hurt nobody to get out there, burn a couple calories, and have some fun.
12: All right, y'all, here we go.
4: Dylan Allen Chanel got in step last year in Oklahoma.
12: Oh, 5, 6, 7, 8. Right together, right together. Left together, left together.
4: In Texas, I couldn't resist learning a few moves, too.
13: Step, shuffle, right, left, right. Step, quarter, cross, hold, right behind, right, front, rock, cover, cross.
4: As a new generation makes an old tradition its own, 1 8 count at a time.
1: I think it's so much fun. Priscilla, yes. Any line dancing tips for first-timers?
2: Yes, I have a great tip for first-timers. So the trick is to find yourself in the middle of the floor. That way you will always have someone to watch. Even as they turn, you'll never be in front.
1: That's
2: the middle of the floor is where I need to find myself as well.
1: There you go. You get in the middle and they kind of, it's like they push you along.
2: Yeah.
1: So you go the right direction. That's a lot of fun. And you know what? Kudos to them, because I know it is super early there in Houston. So there you go. Thank you, Priscilla.
14: Line dancing during a live shot. I mean, that is so impressive.
1: While she's talking.
14: Question
1: Al Roker didn't listen. And he's, we did ours, you were in the front row.
15: Well, that's where they put me.
1: You got to be in the middle.
15: See, well, I really needed that fan, you know, when they clack
1: that's
15: that
1: right.
15: fan.
1: Absolutely.
15: Wow, that's frightening, I got to tell you right now. Okay, the other thing that's a little on the frightening side is this heat. I mean, like we've been telling you, here in the United States, we're going to be looking at 115 million of us. This is going to be going right on into the end of the week. But guess what? It's also happening across the pond as well. Jet stream up. They've got their own heat dome that they're dealing with. So they've got wildfires because it's been so dry, gusty winds. Over 120,000 acres burned in Spain, but there are wildfires in Italy and in France as well. And look at these temperatures for them by Wednesday, into the mid-90s to near 100 degrees from Rome, Palermo, Milano, Paris, Bordeaux, even down to Grenada. So we are looking at a lot of heat all around the world. That's what's going on around the country. Here's what's happening in your neck of the woods.

0: 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Hey, Kaylee, hashtag PSSB.
1: I don't know, it took you so long to get there out. This weekend marked one of the biggest yearly events in pop culture, San Diego Comic-Con, with no shortage of stars, costumes, and sci-fi stories. Let's get to some of the highlights. With Spaceballs 2 hitting theaters next year, the cast dropped by. Noticeably missing from the panel, though, Rick Moranis. He took a step back from Hollywood more than 25 years ago, but halfway through the chat, this happened.
0: Unbelievable.
1: Surprised the audience and got a standing ovation. He will be back in the film's sequel, marking his first live-action role since 1997.
2: Wow.
1: So good to see that. And meanwhile, Marvel had quite a few surprises in store for the crowds. A new Black Panther movie is slated for 2028, and we will see a new actor stepping into the cat suit. Director Ryan Coogler announcing David Johnson will take over the role in the late Chadwick Boseman. Joining the franchise as T'Challa's son, Johnson was recently seen in The Long Walk, and just last year he won the BAFTA's Rising Star Award, a big moment for him. And one more casting announcement for you, introducing the newest anti-hero to the MCU. Ryan Gosling will take on the role of Ghost Rider in a standalone film based on the popular comic books. Gosling has long manifested the part, and it even comes full circle, guys. His wife, Eva Mendez, starred alongside Nicolas Cage in the 2007 live-action version.
2: There you go.
1: So it's all in the family.
2: A little connection.
3: Yeah. He's having a good summer. I just watched Project Hail Mary. Finally,
1: oh my gosh, I did too, and I was like, what? Took me so long.
2: So watchable.
1: Couldn't believe.
0: Courtney this morning said, you know what? Having Rick Moranis, that was my childhood.
2: Oh, wow.
4: And I'm happy he received the love there, a standing ovation. That was good.
3: We got more pop star ahead. Kaylee, thank you very much. Plus a morning boost from Jenna. Good morning.
5: Good morning. Hey, y'all. The world's biggest YouTuber, Mr. Beast, is at it again. Wait until you see how he's brightening the lives of some remarkable kids.
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1: Yes.
0: Hello.
1: Good morning.
0: Okay, viral YouTube creator Mr. Beast, a.k.a. Hal Hager's very favorite,
2: yes,
0: known for his over-the-top stunts, crazy challenges, and reality competitions. But over the weekend, he departed from the usual content to share a special video. This one was titled, I Helped 100 Kids Fight Cancer. And in it, he granted 100 wishes from pediatric cancer patients. Mr. Beast even called on a few of his famous friends to help out, including LeBron James, who surprised a group of kids from Ohio.
2: Aww.
3: The greatest basketball player to ever live, LeBron James! LeBron, thanks for making it out.
4: I'm like, wait. I literally just about to blow up. I'm freaking out right now. I'm not in a dream. I thought I was in a dream.
5: You hit right on that square.
3: Oh, my God.
5: Oh, there we go.
4: You
5: there we go.
3: Whoa! That's crazy.
2: That was amazing.
0: Cool. How cute is that, you guys? I'm not in a dream.
2: I'm not in a dream.
0: I was in a dream. That video ends with Mr. Beast announcing a $6.5 million donation to Stand Up to Cancer,
2: wow,
0: encouraging his 500 million subscribers to get involved as well.
2: Wow, his reach is
0: remarkable, and also what he does with it is what's really
6: that's incredible.
2: That's so good.
0: It's why, like, when Hal's like, I mean, I don't give him YouTube, but when he wants to talk about him, I'm like, let's go. You know, he's such a good guy.
2: Time well spent.
0: Thank you.
1: Well, hang, guys, and still ahead on Pop Start, an exclusive on something very exciting that's launching at Universal Orlando Resort this week. You don't want to miss the big reveal. 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
7: 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It's the excitement of being part of something that's bigger than you. 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
2: It's 8 o'clock on Today. Coming up, breaking overnight. New details on a terrifying mass shooting at a popular food festival in Seattle.
14: We have multiple people down.
2: 3 people killed, 4 others injured. Police now saying one suspect is in custody as authorities search for a second shooter. We'll have a live report. Then, cause for concern. The illness linked to lettuce spreading to even more states.
15: I don't think this is fully under control yet.
2: While a new salmonella outbreak is putting eggs in the spotlight. Everything you need to know just ahead. And and race for reservations. Having trouble getting a table at those restaurant hotspots? We've got all the tips and tricks to give you a leg up against the competition and score the best seat in the house. All that plus Keke Palmer live in Studio 1A.
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2: Wow, look at that, Al. I'll have to go and sign that picture for them. That was pretty good. Welcome back to Today. Thank you for starting your Monday morning with us. Hallie Jackson is helping us out this morning while our friend Savannah is working on the exciting World Games show that's coming to NBC, and Craig is enjoying some time off with his family.
29: A well-deserved break, although Savannah's working. She's out there doing her thing, so it should be fun. Looking ahead to tomorrow on Today, John Mulaney, always hilarious, he's going to be stopping by. He recently became the first comedian to headline a show at Chicago's iconic Wrigley Field, and tomorrow he will be right here live with a big announcement to share. That's
2: nice.
29: A tease.
2: All right, but right now let's get to your news at 8. And we begin with that deadly shooting in Seattle. At least 3 people killed, several others hurt, after gunfire erupted at a popular food festival near the Space Needle. NBC's Liz Kreutz is in Seattle with the very latest. Liz, good morning.
30: Hi, Chanel. Good morning again to you. Well, as officials continue to search for one of those suspects, we are now getting an update from police this morning on those 3 people who died. They say 2 men, ages 19 and 44, and a 56-year-old woman. They say they were all struck by gunfire.

0: air travel, fueling wildfires. Al is back with a look at that and the threat of severe storms here on the East Coast. It's a lot to track, Al.
1: We have a lot going on right now, Hallie. Good morning and good morning to you. You can see we've got right now 53 million people at risk. Wind gusts of up to 60 miles per hour. Tornadoes possible from Green Bay, Springfield, Cincinnati, back to Pittsburgh. This moves east tomorrow with anywhere from about 34 million people at risk with, again, possibility of tornadoes from New York all the way down to Knoxville, Jacksonville. We also expect some really heavy rain of western PA on up into New England, down to about New Jersey. Possibility in that region, we could see upwards of 5 inches of rain. We're going to be watching that. Jet stream way up to the north, so it's not just the heat, but humidity as well, which will bring temperatures, feels like temperatures, well over the triple digits. Those are air temperatures. Tomorrow, more of the same. Little Rock, it's going to feel like 100. It's going to be 103. 100 in San Angelo, Amarillo, 104. And then heading toward Friday, look at these temperatures. Triple digits to the mid-90s. Factor in the humidity, and it's going to be feeling like hundreds to the hundred and teens right on into the weekend. Chanel?
0: All right. Thank you, Al. Now to the ongoing efforts to control that parasite outbreak that's been traced back to lettuce. The outbreak now expanding to 9 states, as top health experts warn the spread is not yet under control. NBC's Ann Thompson has been following this one for us and has the very latest. Ann, good morning.
2: Good morning, Chanel. The FDA is investigating a total of 6 clusters of that stomach illness that's making people so miserable. One involves some of the nation's heartland, linked to the lettuce we've heard so much about. But also on the plate of federal officials, a salmonella outbreak linked to the eggs that's causing new concerns for consumers.
3: This morning, the biggest cyclospora outbreak on record includes a cluster now at 9 states. Federal health officials link the parasite to shredded iceberg lettuce produced by Taylor Farms and sold at Taco Bell. While the FDA has tracked at least some of the tainted lettuce to a farm in central Mexico, on Sunday, the agency's former commissioner said the outbreak may not be fully contained.
4: I don't think this is fully under control yet because we don't know for sure that that's the only growing region where this is coming from, but it does seem to be the case at this point.
5: I mean, I was sick.
3: Angie Lewis says she fell ill with cyclosporiasis, a severe stomach illness, but never ate at Taco Bell.
6: Do you think government health officials have more investigating to do?
5: Well, I definitely think that they need to get to the bottom and make sure that, you know, people need to be more aware that this is not just Taco Bell.
3: Taylor Farms has already voluntarily recalled the lettuce, which was also sold at Walmart, and said it suspended all iceberg lettuce sourcing and production from central Mexico. For its part, Taco Bell said it stopped selling the suspected ingredient on July 17th. Still, the FDA says it expects cases to keep climbing. So far, almost 2,000 people contracted cyclosporiasis. 98 of them had to be hospitalized. It comes as a separate salmonella outbreak has sickened nearly 100 people. The FDA linking some of those cases to eggs they say are likely sourced from Midwest poultry services and sold at multiple locations, including Kroger grocery stores. The egg farming company voluntarily recalling 19 million white shell and brown cage-free eggs, which were sold in 6 states, as officials urge consumers to check their refrigerators.
2: Midwest Poultry Services said in a statement overnight that producing safe quality food for those who eat our eggs is our highest priority. And this voluntary investigation and recall demonstrates that commitment. And guys, the advice to everyone this morning is if you are eating lettuce or eggs from one of these impacted brands, check out those product description labels. There are those strings of letters and numbers that are printed on the packaging. And then consult with the FDA's recall list to see if you have an affected product. And when in doubt, throw it out. Yeah, it's right. Not worth it.
0: That's for sure. All right. Thank you, Ann. The National Baseball Hall of Fame welcoming 3 new members to Cooperstown yesterday. The honorees, Jeff Kent, a 5-time All-Star who played most of his career with the Mets and the Giants. Andrew Jones, a 10-time Gold Glover, best known for his days in center field with the Atlanta Braves. And Carlos Beltran, a 9-time All-Star who played outfield for 7 different teams. Congratulations.
7: This is the sound of Lucy staying on top of her spending. 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

0: 12 this morning on Today's Consumer, something that's getting harder and harder to do, landing a dinner reservation.
1: What is with that? Getting a table at like a hot new spot can feel like it's stacked against you sometimes, but there are some simple tools and strategies that can help boost your chances.
0: Here with everything you need to know is NBC's business correspondent, Brian Chung. Good morning to you.
2: Good morning.
0: So let's dig in. Why is it these days that restaurant reservations are so tricky to get?
2: I guess everyone's just really hungry, apparently.
0: To eat out.
2: Well, let's start off with some of the stats here, because everyone is finding things on social media. You scroll through something on TikTok or Instagram. It looks delicious. Everyone is finding out about this. 73% are finding new restaurants on social media. But by the way, if you try to just kind of keep it old school, call the restaurant, see, hey, is there a table open? 40% of those restaurant calls are going unanswered. They have these online platforms where they're getting it. Also, by the way, 22% of people are also finding these restaurants using artificial intelligence. That's driving a lot of traffic, too. That has led to, get this, an 11% increase in off-peak dining. If you thought Monday or Tuesday were the guaranteed days to get a table, well, actually 11% increase on both of those days in just the last year, I think in part because some of those trends.
1: If the restaurant's even open on a Monday, which can be tricky. So then what's the strategy? What should people be thinking about and doing? Going online?
2: Okay, well, first off, check when the reservation's open. This is a trend that we're seeing a lot of restaurants do, where they essentially release these batches of 14-day, 30-day windows sometimes, where at a certain time, you have to go online and figure out what time that is. They'll just release the batch of all those reservations over that window. So first off, look to see what those times are online, and then set a reminder. Just say, hey, an alarm on your phone.
1: Yeah.
2: It goes off 5 minutes before the reservation's open. Refresh, refresh, refresh.
1: Yeah,
2: it's literally
1: phone.
2: Like buying a pair of sneakers.
0: I mean,
2: these
0: you have to be first in line.
2: Oh,
0: yeah.
2: You have to be first. And so, again, turn on those notifications. But look, worst case scenario, ask about walk-ins, because you're going to notice some reservations online you can only get like before 5:30 p.m.
1: Right.
2: Or maybe then after 9 p.m. because some restaurants want to keep that prime time for dining for walk-ins. So if you don't see a reservation, doesn't mean there aren't tables, but you just have to ask.
0: We were literally just talking about that. I feel like, though, there will be a day, maybe it's happening already, where an app can just do it for you,
1: right?
0: Or at least take some of the tough work out of it.
2: Yeah, well, you have Google right now that offers to make a phone call for you if there isn't a reservation platform online. But, of course, I think the way that most people are finding these reservations, through Resy and through OpenTable. These are the major apps. And, of course, if you download them, it becomes a little bit easier, a little bit faster, which matters when there are those hot batches of reservations that open up at a given point in time. Credit card is a good way to also get a reservation. Amex, Capital One, Chase, they all have these portals where there are dedicated tables only for cardholders. And then also DoorDash. You might not think about this because you're usually DoorDashing things to your door. They actually have reservation allocations for certain restaurants as well. So if you are a DoorDash member, check that out. You might be able to find a seat as well. And ResX, this is a really cool one. In a lot of major cities, if let's say, for example, someone else has a reservation, they can't make it last minute. Things happen, right? They can post their reservation and other people can get them last minute. So I know it's like Hunger Games these days.
1: This is a lot of work.
2: No pun intended.
1: I mean,
2: it's like,
1: if you don't want to do all that mental labor, though, restaurants, they're still holding like some walk-in tables you eat at the bar, right? I mean, that's still an option.
2: Yeah, that is still an option. Again, in some cases, those restaurants will hold those prime hours even just for walk-ins. But try off hours. I know this is like anathema to say in New York City.
1: No, I love
2: but
1: it.
2: If you can do like a 4 p.m., 5 p.m.
1: And
2: by the way, then you still have the rest of your night.
1: Exactly.
2: Oh, it's fantastic. Try to arrive also before opening. It's, let's say, for example, it's a dinner-only restaurant and they open the doors at 5 p.m.

0: p.m. You get there 4:30, maybe 4:45. You wait a little bit in line, but you might be able to get first seating for those walk-ins, even if you don't have a reservation. And I know 40% of those calls do go unanswered. You can always try to call ahead. And I should also point out, calling is a good way to get around those cancellation fees if you do have a reservation. Mm-hmm. I see it all the time these days, $25 per person, $50 per person. It really adds up. But if you just call ahead, you explain that something happened, they won't think you're just ghosting the restaurant.
1: Right.
0: They can kind of refund that for you.
1: Good advice. All right. Thank you, Brian.
0: No problem.
2: Appreciate you. I believe it is time for our reservation now at Chateau Roker.
3: Toughest table in town. You know, part of the problem also is, Deborah and I love going to those early reservations. Everybody's coming in now early. Like 5 o'clock is the new 8 o'clock. Stay home. You young people, stay late. Don't come early. Anyway, we're looking at showers and thunderstorms stretching from the Great Lakes all the way down to the southeast. Could be some airport delays down around Atlanta. Look at these temperatures, and it's not just the heat. It is the humidity as well. While you've got 90s, 100s, 110s, you add into that the humidity that feels even worse. 70s in the Pacific Northwest. Going to be gorgeous here in the Northeast, mid-Atlantic states with temperatures in the 80s, but that severe risk still hanging around the Great Lakes. Airport delays possible there. Seasonal highs along the West Coast, sweltering in the midsection of the country with all that heat and humidity. That's what's...
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3: 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Best time of the morning. Mm-hmm. Casey in for Carson.
1: Let's go, guys. So first up, Bon Jovi. Last night, the rock band closed out their 9-show run at Madison Square Garden. And to mark the end of their residency, a very special guest joined them on stage. Fellow New Jersey legend Bruce Springsteen, the boss, pitching in for a duet of the Bon Jovi classic, Who Says You Can't Go Home?

0: Don't be afraid to sing along. Everybody's starting to. But it's so good to see him back on stage. He had a sinus infection, had to leave a show earlier, but a 9-show run. That'll wear anybody out.
1: They both sound great.
0: They really do. And his tour is going to pick up again in August across the pond in Scotland. And next up, Air Bud returns. So last year, the movie launched a search to find the next good boy to step into the famous pup's paws. After more than 5,000 submissions, Charlie and Summer were selected to share the role of Buddy in the franchise's next installment. And now we can give you a Popstart exclusive sneak peek at how they did with a first look at the trailer. You guys ready?
2: Yes. Yeah.
3: Whoa. All right, Buddy. One-on-one.
4: That says a dog can't play basketball.
5: One, two, three, terrible!
6: This game is coming down to the wire.
2: Dude. Cute.
0: Air Bud returns. It hits theaters nationwide in January.
2: This is such a millennial nostalgia thing.
0: It is.
2: Absolutely. Yeah.
7: It's feel good.
0: It is. Yeah. It is. Good. Timeless and nostalgic. Yeah. We love that. And next up, Chanel, we are looking at you, girl.
2: Yes.
0: You were up late last night stopping by our friend Andy Cohen's show, Watch What Happens Live. Now, we all know that Beyonce would be your dream interview, Chanel. So here's what you said would be your first question to her.
7: I don't remember what I said.
8: Oh.
7: Ooh, can we be friends? No. I want to know where she gets her grit. Like, there's something magic that she taps into.
8: Yes.
7: I would love to hear what that is.
9: By the way, what did it mean to
2: That's
9: you?
2: So good.
7: Yeah. You know what? It was such a good time. First of all, Tracee Ellis Ross, I adore her. But the intention of the show is to just have a good time.
0: Isn't it so fun?
7: So, I mean, you walk in, they say, do you want a cocktail? I said, sure.
9: Well, of course.
7: What did I do? I did an Aperol Spritz.
9: All right.
7: Because why not?
0: Yeah. Summer.
7: And then everybody's like, the audience is in a good mood. It's just an Andy's fun.
0: Yeah, Andy makes it.
7: Yeah. So thanks for having me, Andy.
1: You know, I bet you she got her grit from Tina Knowles.
7: Oh, I wouldn't doubt it. Her mom.
1: Read her memoir, man.
7: Isn't it good?
1: Oh, my gosh.
7: Yeah. So, hi, Beyonce.
1: We're looking at you.
0: Just a reminder, Chanel would love to chat.
7: There you go.
0: And finally, some big news from us here at Today and our friends at Universal Orlando Resort. So, we're teaming up for a new video series called What Else? Universal Today, and the host of the inaugural episode, drum roll please, it's none other than our very own Al Roker. Al, what is it?
7: Yes.
1: Well, yeah, it's kind of fun because, you know, you go there and there's so much to do. Maybe we can help you out here. 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
12: 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You watch me.
1: It's all coming up on Universal Today. From the food to the rides, we have some great insider tips. We find out how they built a lot of the rides. We're going to update Universal Today for new attractions and experiences. In fact, I'm getting ready to head down there to eat more. And we're going to do a whole takeout on the Hollywood Halloween Horror Nights.
7: Oh, that's fun.
1: So it's going to be fun.
7: So when you go into the hotel room, will you be on the monitor? Like if we want to check out, you know, we click on you and then we watch
1: whether you like it or not.
13: I'm
1: going to haunt
13: guy.
1: Your dreams.
13: You're so enthusiastic.
1: Well, it's so much fun.
7: And you look good on a roller coaster.
1: Oh, who doesn't?
0: How many rides did you have to ride?
1: I did many of them. And in fact, what I did was our senior producer, Pete Breen, is producing this. I sat on him and then strapped in and rode.
7: It was such a nut.
0: What a time. time. What a time. And you can catch Universal today, starting Wednesday, on the Universal Orlando Resort YouTube channel. And if you're staying at the destination, Al will be right there with you on the hotel TV.
1: That sounds like a plan.
0: Plan your day starting this Thursday.
8: That's going to be fun. But really, and truthfully, sometimes when you're at an amusement park or you have your family there, you sit down and you just don't even know where to start.
7: It's a lot. It's a lot.
8: So that's good.
1: So, good times.
8: We have a treat for you still ahead. The rising star in Hollywood bringing the beloved Anthony Bourdain's early days to the big screen. Can't wait to chat with Dominic Sessa. But first, your local news.
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0: I was on thin ice already. If Woodruff finds out the facts won't matter, he'll make it my fault.
1: It is your fault. You were supposed to be looking after me.
0: I told you to stop.
1: You said you washed your hands of me.
0: No, I meant it metaphorically.
1: Of course you meant it metaphorically. What were you going to do, actually go and wash your hands?
2: We are back with Dominic Sessa's standout Hollywood debut in the 2023's acclaimed The Holdovers. Well, now he's stepping into another high-profile role, bringing the early days of beloved chef, author, and food and travel host Anthony Bourdain to life on the coming-of-age biopic, Tony. Take a look at this.
3: You know I can cook, too.
4: Excuse me?
5: Kid says he's a cook, chef.
4: Yeah, wonderful.
3: I'm not a cook. I'm a writer. I said I could cook.
4: Oh, I'm sorry. I didn't understand that. Shut the up.
3: My dad's like one of the best chefs in New Jersey.
4: Oh, your dad? Why didn't you say so?
3: Whatever.
4: You know what? I'm sorry, brother. You're a cook. Help me plate these. You help me out. I'm behind. Please.
3: All right.
2: I mean, and that was just the start of his life in the kitchen. Dominic, good morning to you.
6: Good morning.
2: You know, it's interesting because he still gets the last laugh, but I love how you watch that clip and you're able to laugh and enjoy it, you know?
6: Stavros, it's hilarious.
2: Talk to me a little bit about how this film kind of showcases a slice of Anthony's life. They really focus on his early years, not necessarily, you know, capturing his entire life and legacy.
6: Yeah.
2: Why do you think they decided to go for that slice and the impact of that?
6: Yeah, I mean, I think when you're making a biopic, you want the story to be relatable for audiences, mm-hmm. you know, and I think the way the world knows Bourdain is as they see him in kitchens, they saw him on TV, but what I think is innately relatable in the human experience is that time as a young person where you're discovering and you see him experimenting as a cook, as a writer, as a romantic, and you know, really, there's 100 minutes of footage mm-hmm. of Bourdain's life at this time, and it's this film.
2: Yeah. I thought it was interesting. It opens up with a line from Bourdain describing himself, and I quote, he says, "I was, to be frank, a spoiled, miserable, narcissistic, self-destructive, and thoughtless young lout, and badly in need of a good butt kicking," yeah, we'll yeah. say that. That kind of sets the stage. Can you talk about how we first meet him in the film and how that sets the stage, really?
6: Yeah, I mean, I think it's, for me at least, being a young man, I relate to that that quote a lot. I think the butt kickings I got in my life were, and still am going to get, is what has formed me. And yeah, I've at times, especially in high school, was very kind of outlandish and didn't really operate with integrity. And that's kind of how the character is introduced into the film. Mm-hmm. And I think it's, typecast in a way.
2: Yeah, well, I was about to say, there are some common threads in that. You never kind of know where life is going to go. You know, he wanted to be a writer. I also want to ask you about Antonio Banderas.
6: Yes.
2: The relationship focuses his character. He's a seafood chef. He kind of takes Tony under his wing. Mm. What were his skills like in the kitchen?
6: Oh, it was amazing. I mean, he saved us. Antonio really.
2: He's a restaurateur, right?
6: Yeah. He owns multiple restaurants in Malaga, his hometown in Spain, and I mean, a lot of the scenes where we're cooking, it was Matt throwing me into the kitchen and telling Antonio, "Cook this, teach Dom how to do it." All of that footage is Antonio kind of just explaining it to me. Yeah.
2: What was it like building that mentor dynamic with Banderas?
6: I'm still young, and I think working with these really successful decorated actors is intimidating in a way. So I didn't have to work too hard to create that feeling. You know, he's an intimidating presence in the film, but genuinely, he supported me so much, and I don't think I could have gotten through the performance without him there.
2: Well, you were phenomenal in this. I told him when I was filming for Carson Daly one day, and I remember we showed the trailer for this film, and we were all just blown away. And I thought it was interesting. Another friend of the show, Eric Repair, obviously
6: yes.
2: Renowned French chef, he says that he had a cameo in the film, and he describes you as having the same seriousness that Anthony had. What was it like having someone there who was so close to Tony in real life?
6: Yeah, I mean, it really was such an honor. And, I think to me, he opened up and admitted that he was nervous about being on camera and like, you know, being in a movie, even though you can't really tell he's so good and relaxed in the film. But to have someone like that who's so respected, and like you said, had such a great relationship with Tony, confide in me and trust me and look to me in a way to like help him feel comfortable as well. Really meant a lot.
2: And you brought this up a little earlier, but what did you pull from? Because we have, you know, the shows that we all used to watch. And I told you our whole family's watched, you know, Parts Unknown and some of those shows. But for those early years, besides his memoir, what did you kind of pull from?
6: I guess kind of our main source of reference was Kitchen Confidential. I mean, the movie is not based or it's not Kitchen Confidential, the movie.
2: Look at that.
6: Yeah, it's incredible.
2: Incredible.
6: But a lot of the chapters, we pulled a lot of inspiration from the chapters in the book. Like Antonio's character is based off a chapter called Bigfoot that Tony writes about this chef that was, you know, kind of gave him the butt kicking, you know, that's talked about. And then Sal is inspired by all of the cooks and the sous chefs that Tony talks about in Kitchen Confidential. So it was really our main source of inspiration in building the characters and building the environment of the film.
2: And I guess finally, to kind of put a button on it, you and I were talking before we started here. He was so loved. And I think about, you know, universally from, you know, my husband and I would watch, or the kids. I mean, it just seemed like everybody loved him. He would go into these kitchens all over the world, and there was something about him. What do you want us to take?
6: Yeah, I mean, I think the reason people connect with him so much is because, you know, he really rose to celebrity. He became an icon in his 40s, and I think that's inspiring. You know, to see that life can present itself in the most surprising ways at any point, no matter how old you are, and that's why people love him so much, because it gives them hope, you know?
2: Yeah, well, you did a phenomenal job in this role. It was very, very good. Thank you.
6: Thank you.
2: Dominic, by the way, Tony hits theaters in New York and L.A. on August 7th and nationwide on August 21st. Thank you.
6: Thank you.
2: Hallie, over to you.
7: Chanel, thank you. Just ahead, we've got Melissa Garcia here with a special Shop This List to jumpstart your family's back-to-school shopping already. But first, this is Today on NBC.
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0: And it is coming up quick, the return to the regular routine. 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You see that QR code? Scan that, and it'll bring you to it. Melissa, we're so glad to have you.
1: I know. Can you believe we're talking back to school already?
0: It's breaking my brain a little bit, but I will say I'm eyeing the viral water bottle. This is a big deal.
1: Yeah, so a water bottle is a very big deal in our house. They're the viral water bottles, and they actually just launched these awesome messenger bags last month, which you can now get at Target. So they come in two different sizes, the large and the small. They both have tons of space for all of your valuables, all of your phone, your wallet, your
0: keys,
1: bring whatever you need. The big one has a dedicated pouch for the water bottle, which I love, and the smaller one has a little carabiner that you can connect the water bottle to. But these are great for, like, every day, for walking the dog, travel.
0: I'm also always in, like, 17 bags, so it's good to have a hands-free
1: option. One and done, right?
0: My daughter loves Cat and Jack, so I know we're buying a lot of that come the school year.
1: So I love this brand, and what we love about it is that it's practical, it's functional, but so cute and trendy, and starting at just under $5, you cannot beat the prices. So really cute graphic tees. I love that the pants have elastic waistbands and you can adjust them. Kids love these. Adults love them for their kids.
0: Yep.
1: You can mix and match a whole back-to-school wardrobe, like really affordable. Starting, again, under $5, you cannot beat the prices.
0: We're always running around with my family. We've got 18 things going on. I got the purse, the wallet, the keys, whatever. This is a nice little system to keep everything organized.
1: Yes. So don't let the size fool you. These are small little JanSport pouches, but they are so useful. So instead of everything just floating around the bottom of your bag, I love that you
0: What are you in my life? Are you in my house? I know.
1: Right? So these are great to keep you organized. So you think of them as a pencil pouch.
0: But you can use it for school supplies.
1: You can use it for school supplies, makeup. If you're traveling, you throw it in your carry-on bag. It's really great for so. I put my chargers in them. Like, really keeps you organized. You know where everything is, and really fun colors and different prints.
0: And if you want to carry something on your back, people love a drawstring bag. This one's really sturdy looking, though. It's different.
1: Yeah, so I love drawstring bags. My kids love drawstring bags. But they're usually really flimsy.
0: Yeah.
1: These are really durable and sturdy, but they're still really lightweight. I love that they have dedicated pouches on the outside for your water bottles, and it also has a zippered section on the bottom, which is great. So if you want to put your shoes in there, or if you have wet clothes from the gym or a bathing
0: swimming pool or whatever,
1: even just like your smaller items that you want to keep safe, you pop it there. But they come in really fun prints, three different really cute prints, and these are great, like, you always will need one of these.
0: In the month of July, I've been doing a declutter at home, so I'm taking a tiny space and I'm trying to declutter my life, and these would come in so handy for that.
1: Okay, so this is amazing. I love label organizers. They honestly are addicting. So this is great because it has an LED screen, which has two different lines that you can
0: see. This is fancy.
1: Really
0: this is
1: fancy.
0: Nice.
1: Five different fonts you can choose from, but you can organize everything from your cleaning supplies, your pantry, your tools in the garage.
0: The closet.
1: Yeah, and for teachers too, this is really great for back to school because it can get the classroom organized. And speaking of teachers, we are actually, Target is giving 20% off their next Target Circle purchase. So teachers, through September 12th. So teachers, take advantage of that, which is really great.
0: That's amazing.
1: Yeah.
0: To start shopping on any of this stuff, just scan the QR code or check out today.com/shop this list. And Melissa, you've also got a little surprise, not just this, but a surprise for our guests here on the plaza.
1: I do. How fun is this? So as a thank you for all that they do, Target is here honoring teachers and school administrators on the plaza today.
0: The linen closet.
1: Yeah, and for teachers, too, this is really great for back to school because it can get the classroom organized. And speaking of teachers, we are actually, Target is giving 20% off their next Target Circle purchase. So teachers, through September 12th. So teachers, take advantage of that, which is really great.
0: That's amazing.
1: Yeah.
0: To start shopping on any of this stuff, just scan the QR code or check out today.com/shop this list. And Melissa, you've also got a little surprise, not just this, but a surprise for our guests here on the plaza.
1: I do. How fun is this? So as a thank you for all that they do, Target is here honoring teachers and school administrators on the plaza today with $50 Target gift cards to help them with the start of school.
0: You got to love that. That's amazing. Melissa, thank you so much. Well deserved for those teachers, of course. Chanel, I cannot believe we're talking about back to school already, but it is almost August.
2: Shout out to all those teachers. I come from a family of educators that make the world go around.
3: They do.
2: They are teachers. All right, up next, the remarkable Keke Palmer is bringing a signature character and a little Southern Belle charm here to Studio 1A. But first, this is Today on NBC.
4: 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Considering Claire isn't in Paris right now, that seemed odd. To the bank and to Claire. Two taps later, Claire says nope to the charge and Wells Fargo is on the case. However you make money work, Wells Fargo can work with that.
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0: I want to win.
1: Say it louder, please.
0: I want to win.
1: You want to win what?
0: I want to win a national spelling bee.
1: Good.
2: Oh, welcome back. Hard to believe, but it's been 20 years since the younger Keke Palmer burst on the scene with her breakout role in Aquila and the Bee. All of us were jumping rope trying to spell. The Emmy winner has gone on to wear countless hats. We've talked about this. Actress, singer, writer, host, podcaster. Now Keke is bringing one of her longtime and beloved sketch characters, Lady Miss Jacqueline, to audiences in a brand new way. It's a full-length audio project titled Southern Belle Insults. Keke, welcome back.
3: Ah, thank you so much. It's always so good to see you.
2: You too. You're always creating, raising the bar. This is kind of a different format. It centers on this character that you've been developing for years.
3: Yeah.
2: Lady Miss Jacqueline.
3: Yeah.
2: Talk about how she evolved into what you're doing here,
3: I have to give a shout out to Max Wyeth.
2: Okay.
3: He's who I've created this character with. We were literally on the set of Scream Queens, the show I did 10 years ago on Fox with Ryan Murphy. And make a long story short, we just started first with the hashtag Southern Belle Insults.
2: Okay.
3: And then we said, who is this character? Like, we were doing the insults, and we're like, what's her name? And then we said, well, Lady Miss Jacqueline. And then we just started continuing to do pretty much these sketches on my Instagram page. And then from there, we started building out her world. And so it's been a long time coming to get back to this point where we really start expanding the world of Lady Miss Jacqueline.
2: I love the idea that you have this character inside of you, and you probably have many more, I'm sure, and the fact that now she can really come to life in this way.
3: Yes.
2: And you talk about these Southern Belle insults. Can you explain what that is?
3: Oh, a Southern Belle insult is something that feels like it's going to be a compliment, but then it actually is an insult, right?
2: A little big?
3: Yeah, saucy, it's sweet, but really full of venom. You know what I'm saying?
2: And you have this all-star lineup of folks who have joined you. I was reading, it's like Sherrilee Ralph.
3: Yes,
2: and
3: Jennifer Lewis.
2: Yeah,
3: Raven Simone. I mean, I was so happy that these, I mean, Jack A. Harry, she's such a big inspiration. All these women have inspired me so much. Danielle Brooks. I mean, we have so many incredible women that are part of this cast, and I'm really excited for people to, again, get into the world. You know, I grew up loving people like Molly Shannon.
2: Oh,
3: I think about the characters that she created on SNL.
2: Yeah.
3: And, like, this is like my superstar. You know what I mean? Like, that's Lady Miss for me.
2: Okay, so give us an example of the shade. So I have a prop.
3: Oh, yeah, I have a prop, too.
2: Okay, how about Al Roker? He's over there.
3: Okay, let's switch to Al.
2: Okay, let's switch to Al.
3: Okay, Al. Oh, Al, fabulous watch. It looks so affordable.
4: Wow, well, bless your heart.
3: Now, Al, you're supposed to come harder than that, Al.
4: Well, that's my late mother-in-law. That's what she would say if somebody said, bless your heart.
3: So, you know, you see, it seems like it's going somewhere good, but then it's like, if somebody tell you that your watch look affordable, I don't know how I'm supposed to take that.
2: Exactly, a little shade.
3: Right,
2: and a little fan gives it the little, you know.
3: Yeah.
2: Well, I love that you're doing this. We mentioned all the jobs you have, acting, hosting, music. Can we talk about your podcast for a moment?
3: Oh, my gosh, my podcast.
2: You've had some wonderful guests. I listened to the one with, I say watch, but it's also watch and listen, Tracee Ellis Ross. The Oprah one broke the internet.
3: Oh, my goodness.
2: How did you, first of all, she's Oprah. How did you prepare for Queen O?
3: How did I prepare? I think I thought less about, and I think I do this a little bit with all my interviews. I obviously come prepared and a professional in the situation, but I definitely have this feeling of, I just want to talk to this person. Mm-hmm. So let me not let the moment pass by thinking too much about like that I'm interviewing them, and let me just ask the things that I want to know. Mm-hmm. And so that's what I went into the interview with. I mean, at the end of the day, I'm talking to Oprah Winfrey.
2: Absolutely.
3: And anytime that you get the opportunity to be with somebody like her, you're going to be receiving something.
2: Well, I can't even imagine all the things you received, because we were all talking about it, because we received so much. She gave you so many nuggets of wisdom.
3: Yes.
2: What did you take away personally after talking to her?
3: I think the biggest thing is just to not have shame. And we always think about shame as this thing that we're consciously aware of, but sometimes it can come from just like not accepting the facts, like who you are, what you can do, how you're able to do that. That's just what it is. And whether other people can or cannot, it really shouldn't concern you. So don't allow your not understanding that to make you make yourself smaller. And it all sounds like these are things that sound like cliches, but they're cliches because they're true.
2: Well, we see you guys living your truth, if you will. You did a TED Talk. You talked about your early days, and you've got this cute little guy now. I mean, you've just got so much going on. Is there anything you haven't done that you still want to conquer, or are you in a season of, okay, I've got 50, 11 things, let me enjoy them all?
3: You know, I don't know if there's anything that I would want to conquer. I'm always really, my ambition comes from what inspires me. Mm-hmm. And I think I'm mostly inspired to share. At this mm-hmm. point in my life, I really want to share. I really want to create community. That's really what makes me the most excited, is to share what I've been able to demonstrate all these years through my career and what I've learned. I just want to build community around that.
2: We feel that. Is there anybody left in the podcast space that you'd want to talk to?
3: Oh, my gosh, there's so many people. I mean, right. I would love to talk to Rihanna. I would love to talk to Beyonce. It's there's so many people that I'd love to talk to. So,
2: well, speaking of talking to, stay here because we're going to talk to her coming up in our fourth hour.
3: Yes.
2: We're back after your local news.
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4: 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We've got the very latest. Road trip! 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
4: Good morning, everybody. Welcome to the third hour of Today for a Monday. I'm Al, and we have got Kaylee Hartung joining us, Savannah Sellers sitting in, Craig and Dylan are off. Looking at that video, I didn't realize with those glasses, I actually do look like a Muppet. Because of ball, the nose, it's very strange.
13: Oh, my gosh.
2: You work quite well.
4: Yeah. All right, well, we got to start this broadcast with the relentless summer heat we've been dealing with.
14: Yeah, another round of severe storms are in the forecast, just as dangerously high temperatures are scorching areas from California to Florida.
15: More than 100 million Americans are under heat alerts today. NBC's Maggie Vespa is tracking this all for us. She's in Chicago. Hey, Maggie, good morning.
16: Hey, guys, good morning. You can see this wind just kicked up. That feels like such a godsend right now. It is broiling, and it's so sticky out here. The humidity is so thick once again this morning, and it follows, as you've seen, this crazy weekend that we've had of broiling temperatures, wild storms, and wildfires burning across the country and really around the world.
17: This morning, a summer of wild weather heating up, with some states in the south seeing storms and flooding this weekend, even a waterspout off the coast of Florida. From coast to coast, much of the country feeling scorched. 115 million Americans under heat alerts this morning, and dozens of cities setting record highs over the weekend.
18: Let's go see a movie. Don't be out in it.
17: Those sky-high temps even throwing a wrench into summer travel.
19: Anyone who wants to take out your police,
17: At Harry Reid International Airport in Las Vegas, where weekend highs hit 114 degrees, at least one airline asking passengers to give up their seats. The steaming hot air proving too thin for engines to take off with a full passenger load. In Scottsdale, first responders flooded with heat-related emergency calls.
13: Here he comes.
17: While zoos in multiple states adjusting hours or temporarily closing to keep animals and visitors safe. The blistering temps fueling raging wildfires in Oregon. Some authorities say sparked by lightning during recent storms. This as dangerous blazes race across Europe, too, with wildfires torching homes in Spain and forcing people off popular beaches in Italy. Flames also racing toward France's iconic Bordeaux wine region. So far, nearly a quarter million forced to evacuate. Back in the U.S., millions struggling to stay cool again today as this summer scorcher shows no signs of slowing.
16: Yeah, it is a definitely chaotic lineup of severe weather again around the world. And guys, we talk about the heat, but again, in the Midwest, it's really the humidity that's just making it that much more unbearable. It was at record levels or near record levels yesterday in St. Louis. The heat index there was topping out around 120. And by the way, guys, we've been here at these docks all morning here in Chicago. You might be wondering why. We're just going to try to make friends with someone who has a boat, quite frankly, because that's the only way you get through a heat stretch like this. So I'll keep you posted.
4: Yeah, just
19: good friend to have.
4: Like,
19: yeah.
4: Michigan.
16: Anybody.
4: There you go. I can put you on TV. Let me on your boat.
19: Exactly.
16: I'll do whatever I need to, okay?
4: Oh, thanks, Maggie. Thanks so much. You know, the interesting thing, this is going to continue into the right toward the end of the week. This heat, this humidity, the severe weather tomorrow here in the Northeast is going to be an issue as well. And we're going to see probably a return to the wildfire smoke issues later this week as well.
19: Wow.
4: So summer
19: is
4: not going anywhere anytime soon.
19: Oh, and while they're also battling those huge fires in Europe, too,
4: exactly.
19: Which is really something. Well, something else is heating up across the country this morning, too. We're talking about the line dancing craze.
4: That's right. This is all we do here on the Third Hour is have fun. In fact, when we visited Tulsa, we got to try out that line dancing. And guess what? It is now having a revival thanks to a younger generation.
14: I'd like to give you guys some credit, too. I am so jealous of this assignment from NBC's Priscilla Thompson. She is in Houston with more for us on this trend. Hey, Priscilla.
20: Yeah, hey, y'all, good morning. Best assignment on a Monday morning. I think we can all agree there is nothing like lining up shoulder to shoulder and getting down on the dance floor. Well, these synchronized steps are having a major moment right now thanks to Gen Z putting their own twist on a classic tradition.
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28: How does it feel to actually be live in person doing it?
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22: 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The city seeing the biggest surge, San Francisco, Virginia Beach, and Boston.
28: What do you love about it?
30: So I like the community about it, knowing that everybody you like is also going to be here at the same time. It is just a tremendous experience.
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0: I feel like it's a great thing. I mean, never hurt nobody to get out there, burn a couple calories, and have some fun.
1: All right, y'all, here we go.
22: Dylan Allen Chanel got in step last year in Oklahoma.
1: Oh, 5, 6, 7, 8. Right together, right together. Left together, left together.
22: In Texas, I couldn't resist learning a few moves, too.
3: Step, shuffle, right, left, right. Step, quarter, cross, hold, right behind, right, front, rock me, cover, cross.
22: As a new generation makes an old tradition its own, 1 8 count at a time.
5: I know you're an expert, but Priscilla, you were looking pretty good out there. Do you have any tips for first-timers?
6: Yes, okay, I got a tip from the ladies and everyone I've talked to, because I know there are a lot of folks watching this saying they want to get in on this. You want to find yourself in the middle of the dance floor. That way, even as it turns, you're able to watch someone, and you're never in the front.
4: Priscilla, do you have one of those fans? Those fans?
6: I'm learning this one as we go. Yeah. Ow, I didn't bring my fans. Oh my God, Al, I can't talk and do it at the same time.
4: Well, guess what? We're your biggest fan, Priscilla. We're your biggest fans.
5: Aww. Yeah, you look like you know what you're doing. So cute. She's got some good teachers there.
4: All right.
5: Look at this.
4: She's violating her rule. She's on the end.
5: Oh, yeah.
4: And there we are.
5: How much fun did y'all have doing that?
4: Well, my boots were too tight.
5: Oh, yes. No.
4: But it was...
5: Are you serious?
4: They were borrowed boots. That's why, you go bowling, you get rental shoes. It's not good.
5: My God. We got to get you some boots.
4: Thank you so much.
5: You look great.
4: She looked fantastic.
5: Yes, she does. Right. I know.
4: Well, coming up next in today's checklist, we're going to talk dermatology by decade. What to know to change up your skincare routine as you age. And then I'm going to take us inside Jim Henson's Creature Shop for a look at all the Muppet fun. Third hour of today, we'll be right back.
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0: We're back on the third hour today with today's checklist. And this morning, we're going to take a look at how our skin ages over time.
1: Experts say as we age, it's important to adjust our skincare routines.
2: So here to give us the lowdown on dermatology by the decade is today contributor and board certified dermatologist, Dr. Michelle Henry. Dr. Henry, good morning.
3: Good morning.
2: We've got so much to get to. We're going to start in teens and 20s. So tell us what's happening with our face at that time.
3: Yes. So in this decade, I call it the decade of clogged pores, blackheads, breakouts, acne spots. It's tough. And what a lot of my patients want to do is they want to scrub their way to clean skin. But you can't. You can scrub your way to inflamed, irritated skin.
0: Ouch.
3: So you have to be really strategic about your ingredients. So this is what I love. One, we want to focus on salicylic acid. Salicylic acid is really important. So I call salicylic acid the clog buster. It's a tiny molecule. It goes in, gets rid of oil, dirt, and debris. We also want to use benzoyl peroxide. So benzoyl peroxide is great for those red, inflamed pimples. It's going to help to soothe them, get rid of that acne. We also want to use niacinamide. So niacinamide is great because it helps to reduce that oiliness in the skin. But even though you're oily, you still need a moisturizer. So you need a light moisturizer. Really important to keep that skin safe. And then, of course, SPF. SPF helps to get rid of those dark spots, those acne marks, and helps them resolve a little bit faster.
1: A good habit to start early. Exactly. Now, I remember when I turned 30 a decade ago, and you don't bounce back in a lot of ways as fast as you used to. That applies to your skin, too, right?
3: Absolutely. So in your 30s, you start to look dull. You're not as radiant. And so it really is that accumulation, that beginning, that loss of that collagen. So we really want to support that in the 30s. In the 30s, it's also a time for women that they start to get pregnant. So we start to see a lot of those hormonal changes. We start to see a lot of hyperpigmentation. So really the 30s are about protecting the skin and really attacking that pigment. So what do I want you to use? I want you to use vitamin C. So vitamin C in the AM is critical because it helps to support the collagen. It also helps to brighten the skin. Retinoids at night. So retinoids are really great for skin cell turnover, making sure you're stimulating collagen, helping that texture, and hyaluronic acid and glycerin to give you that hydration. So the way I think about it, vitamin C to defend in the AM and retinoids to repair at night. And one thing to remember about pigment is that pigment has a long memory, a very long memory. Yeah. So the smallest thing can trigger it. So heat, going to a sauna can trigger your melasma. So making sure that you're thinking about that and wearing your sunscreen.
1: On to our 40s.
3: Yes.
1: Your skin, you don't want to stress it out as you start to see those fine lines get a little bit more pronounced. What can we be doing in our 40s?
3: So in the 40s, that's when we start to see that accumulation of everything. So now we've had all of that sun exposure. We're starting to see those fine lines and wrinkles. We're starting to see that laxity. Our neck is starting to change. So we're starting to see all of those changes. So it's really important that we use the right ingredients, but protect the skin because it's getting much drier. So when we're looking at ingredients, again, those retinoids. If you've not started them yet, this is go time. They're becoming really critical. However, if you're too dry to use a retinoid, you may want to use peptides. So peptides help to stimulate collagen without making the skin really dry and stressing the skin out. Vitamin C, still there. You may want vitamin C. You may want to also add a little bit of azelaic acid, a little niacinamide to brighten the skin, and then ceramides because we're getting drier. So it's going to help to enforce that hydration. Don't get desperate. Don't overscrub. Don't stress the skin. Go slowly and intentionally.
2: Get desperate. Take us to our 50s. What do we need to know about in that decade?
3: Yeah, so in the 50s, for women, it's all about menopause. And menopausal skin is really confusing. You're dry, you're sensitive, and you're breaking out. What do you do with that? Now, for men, men are not immune in this decade.
1: Yeah, you're not immune. Men are not immune.
0: Goodness, I was waiting for, hey, let's talk about the guys.
3: Huh? Men, you're not alone in this. So you're starting to see the signs of aging. You're also having hormonal shifts. Your skin is getting sensitive. And now you have decades of shaving and all of that sun exposure as well. So we want to pamper the skin in the 50s. We want to make sure that, you know, we're comforting the skin. So we want those ceramides. Again, we're losing those building blocks. It's going to help to hydrate the skin. Glycerin and hyaluronic acid is going to bring in that moisture, and then squalene is going to lock that moisture in.
0: But I should be. But so let's talk about 60s and beyond.
3: Yes.
0: You know, where are we at,
3: so
0: men and women?
3: So 60s and beyond, both of us, we're all in it together. Our skin is getting thin, it's getting fragile, and it's also really getting sensitive. So skincare in the 60s should be comforting, not punishing. So we're not going to do peels and aggressive treatments in the 60s. We're really thinking about comforting the skin and paying attention to changing spots. So what are we using? We're using creamy and fragrance-free cleanser. So nothing that's going to trigger allergy. We want to use moisturizers that are rich with ceramides, petrolatum, especially on the body, squalene to lock that moisture in, and of course, broad spectrum sunscreen. Any new spots are urgent. So in our 60s, we're looking at six decades of sun exposure. So any new moles, any not healing, sores, anything new, run to your dermatologist. We want to see it.
0: All right.
2: Dr. Henry, wow. That was
0: stuff.
2: You packed a lot in there. Thank you so much. And you can head over to today.com also for our symptom check series where Dr. Henry shared the signs of skin cancer that she looks out for. Thank you.
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0: Welcome back. So this morning we're going to give you a first look at a place that is all about fun. It's called Jim Henson's Creature Shop. This iconic shop provides puppets of all kinds for the camera and stage. Well, now they're giving tours to the public for the very first time, and I got a chance to check it out.
6: Puppeteering is a really special skill, but building a good puppet, that is a really exciting process.
0: That process, from sketching, stitching, to styling, takes center stage here at Jim Henson's Creature Shop in New York City. Continuing the legacy of the famous puppeteer who brought iconic characters to life, like the Muppets to those on Sesame Street. His love of the art form now passed down to his five children, including Cheryl Henson.
7: I would imagine, growing up with a dad like Jim Henson, that you had a really interesting childhood.
6: I loved my childhood. There were always projects going on. We learned so many different skills and crafts. It was what we did.
7: What does creating, building, designing a puppet do for you?
6: Well, I feel like a puppet can be so many different things.

0: rod arms like that, and then this would be a live hand puppet over here. These are all our different materials organized by type and by
1: color.
0: All
2: the furs you've got.
3: Let's just say I got a little animated.
4: I ain't got nobody.
5: Here's looking at you, kid.
6: I can wear this in a meeting now with Craig and go to sleep.
7: With some fun discoveries, leaving me in stitches.
6: They say don't play with your food. They obviously didn't have this in mind. We need this at 30 Rock.
0: So an AM is an anything Muppet. It's just a blank puppet that can be featured and refeatured to be anything. And then we would go to the eye drawer.
6: The eye drawer? Oh, my gosh. That is wild.
0: And then noses.
7: The walkthrough featuring artists in action. Today, Jason Weber is dyeing furs to get the perfect color.
6: Do you think people will have a greater appreciation for the artistry?
8: I would like to think so, to get a little glimpse of what goes behind it. It's kind of magical in its own way.
7: And of course, I couldn't leave without trying my own hand at puppeteering with these peepers.
2: So when people come to the tour, they get a peeper.
9: Sure do, and they get some lessons.
2: And so they get to keep her the peeper?
9: Keep her the peeper.
2: Finders peepers, losers weepers. Gotta hand it to me. Very funny.
6: we've got some peepers here.
9: Okay.
6: I'll pass them out here. And it really is fun that, you know, literally this becomes a hand puppet, and you just put them in between.
9: Uh-huh.
6: And then there you go. And now you've got your own little puppet there. So right. Hey, how are you?
9: Making it too easy.
6: Looking at you. Hi there.
9: How do you make the eyes roll at all of your jokes?
6: That's right. There you go. The old eye roll. They physically do it. Anyway, tours are available on weekends through September. And I tell you, the fun part about it is it really, you come there, you literally revert to your childhood.
9: Of course.
6: It's fantastic.
9: We are lucky there was a camera following you.
6: That's
9: too,
6: right. So. And it's just over in Long Island City, so it's pretty close here to Manhattan.
9: I'm so glad you got to go inside.
10: Oh, my gosh.
6: Thank
10: so
6: you.
10: Cool. That is just so awesome.
6: Okay. Also, we mentioned Jim Henson's connection to Sesame Street. Fun coincidence. We're going to be reuniting with our friends Abby and Grover coming up later this week. Can't wait.
10: Some of the best guests around here, right?
6: That's right.
10: All right. Still ahead. He's Hollywood go-to government operative actor. Michael Kelly is here telling us all about the new season of his hit spy thriller. Plus, from food prep to food storage and more, we are helping your family stay safe this summer. The third hour of today. We'll be right back.
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12: 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And that's the sound of a fraud alert from Wells Fargo flagging a charge for a pricey restaurant in Paris. Considering Claire isn't in Paris right now, that seemed odd to the bank and to Claire. Two taps later, Claire says nope to the charge, and Wells Fargo is on the case. However you make money work, Wells Fargo can work with that.
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10: Welcome back this morning. We are so excited to be catching up with actor Michael Kelly.
6: Well, you know him from his memorable roles as Doug Stamper on House of Cards, Mike November in Tom Clancy's Jack Ryan.
10: Now he is back for season 3 of Lioness, Taylor Sheridan's hit spy thriller. So Michael plays CIA Deputy Director Byron Westfield, who oversees an all-female military unit tasked with bringing down terrorism.

0: organizations from within. Take a look.
1: Where's the park?
2: Georgetown campus.
1: How'd this come our way?
2: I approached Kyle at a bar.
1: What bar?
2: The Net. He thought he was being honeypotted. She said she saw him in Kyiv with 46 and then the Ukraine embassy last week. She's FISU, worked her way into Russia's SVR 2018.
1: Long time to double agent.
2: We reached out to Kyiv. FISU verified it.
1: Okay. So what does she have?
2: Pretty curious about that myself.
3: Wow.
0: Michael, good morning. We're so glad you're here.
4: I'm so glad to be here. Thanks for having me, guys.
0: Now, this is not your typical spy thriller. I mean, this is based on a real-life military program, and I know you love this stuff. You love digging into this. So when you started researching the story behind Lioness, what was your first reaction?
4: I can't believe this exists. I can't.
2: Campus.
1: How'd this come our way?
2: I approached Kyle at a bar.
1: What bar?
2: The Net. He thought he was being honeypotted. She said she saw him in Kyiv with 46 and then the Ukraine embassy last week. She's FISU, worked her way into Russia's SVR 2018.
1: Long time to double agent.
2: We reached out to Kyiv. FISU verified it.
1: Okay. So what does she have?
2: Pretty curious about that myself.
3: Wow.
0: Michael, good morning. We're so glad you're here.
4: I'm so glad to be here. Thanks for having me, guys.
0: Now, this is not your typical spy thriller. I mean, this is based on a real-life military program, and I know you love this stuff. You love digging into this. So when you started researching the story behind Lioness, what was your first reaction?
4: I can't believe this exists. I can't. You know, it's just, it's a great honor to tell a story like this, to tell the story of these women and what they do. You know, it's what they do for our country, to serve, to, you know, it's family, all that. It's just, it blows my mind. And whatever we can do to tip our cap to that, you know.
5: You know, we were talking just a moment ago that, you know, we've seen the first two episodes. We've seen two more than you have.
4: You have. I'm going to be honest. I know. But I'm super excited as a fan. Like, I want to watch it with my wife. You know, we both love the show. And so, so I've waited and I'm really excited.
5: And you get to act next to some incredible people. You answer to Morgan Freeman, the Secretary of State. How does that up your game when you're with legends like this?
4: Working with, you know, all of them. Anytime I'm sitting at that table, there's three Academy Award winners around me.
0: No pressure. Like,
4: crazy thing is, we're all Geminis, which is pretty wild. Nicole, Zoe, Morgan, myself, all Geminis, and they're all left-handed, and I'm right-handed. I was like, that explains the Academy Awards.
6: I mean, really, what a cast. The other thing
4: it's
6: that
4: insane.
6: We know was pretty cool for you is, even before the show, you've actually been to CIA headquarters.
4: Yes.
6: You've met the CIA deputy director who you're playing. What is that experience like, getting to go there?
4: It's wild. I've met the last two. Going to the CIA is such an, it's incredible. You know, they have an incredible museum on campus there. But, you know, you get there, you have to give everything. Your full background, right? Then you get there, and of course you have to leave your cell phone. There's no cell phones at the CIA. And it's so interesting because these people, you know, we don't see them. They're not on the news. They're not in the,
6: right.
4: we don't know about these people, but what they do and what they're willing to give up and the sacrifice and the sacrifice for family and everything that they have to do. I'm enamored by them. I'm literally, all I can do when I get there, I'm just like, oh my God, you guys are awesome. I remember once we did a screening there of Jack Ryan and we did a Q&A afterwards, and a young person stood up, a young officer stood up and said, I have a question. And I was like, sure, what's, and he said, how do we make the CIA cooler to get more people? And I was like, are you kidding me? You're the CIA. Like, you are, you guys, just so you know, you guys are really cool to us.
0: But you're now the recruitment director.
4: Yeah, exactly.
0: But Hollywood and fans have really taken to you playing in these political power player roles and military leaders. We found this Reddit thread. We got to read some of this to you because, I mean, you're such a hit. One reader saying, if you need anything CIA related, Michael Kelly. dude just has the aura of a military general turned CIA assassin. And he's going to tear up a government official role no matter what movie or series it is.
4: Wow.
0: How did you become this guy?
4: I don't know, man. That's really nice. Thank you, whoever said that. I don't know. I think obviously House of Cards probably had something to do with it. You know, I think, you know, people are always like, are you afraid of being pigeonholed or what have you, or being, and I'm like, no, man, if this is what people want me to do, like, I look at the projects that I've been a part of, yeah. I'm just so grateful. And now with this, that's, I'm very grateful. Very grateful.
5: You are one of our favorite guests. We always love you.
4: Oh, thank you. Thank you.
6: And the first two episodes are great. Just so
5: you know. You're in awe.
0: Yeah. And for everybody else, hey, season 3 of Lioness premieres August 2nd. Can you put that on your calendar, Michael?
4: Got it.
0: On Paramount Plus.
5: All right. Coming up next, we're bringing in the experts for your summer food safety guide, all amid that parasite outbreak. 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Third hour of today, I'll be right.
3: This is the sound of Claire cooking dinner at home. And that's the sound of a fraud alert from Wells Fargo flagging a charge for a pricey restaurant in Paris. Considering Claire isn't in Paris right now, that seemed odd to the bank and to Claire. Two taps later, Claire says nope to the charge and Wells Fargo is on the case. However you make money work, Wells Fargo can work with that.
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0: And we're back with your summer food safety guide amid that ongoing parasite outbreak linked to lettuce. Health officials warn it's not under control yet, now expanding to 9 states.
1: And while the outbreak has a lot of us rethinking Caesar salad lunches, experts say what's most important for staying healthy is how we prep our produce.
2: Here to share some important tips is women's health dietitian Valerie Adjamine. Valerie, good morning. Great to have
3: good
2: you
3: morning.
2: Here with us.
3: So happy to be here. Happy Monday.
2: This is information we all need, especially right now. So right. Let's start on how you can clean your produce, but also importantly, how you store it
3: yes.
2: safely.
3: So what you should know is during the summer, produce tends to spoil a little faster.
2: Okay.
3: And then on top of that, certain fruits that you may have, so bananas or avocados, for instance, mm-hmm. have a natural producing gas called ethylene. And so surrounding produce can ripen even faster.
2: Okay.
3: Okay. So then I love, if you want to, you know, brown or just prevent things from browning, I love adding a little lemon to avocado slices or apple slices. And then when it comes to washing your produce,
2: this
3: rub
2: is like
3: it.
2: Before you put it in the fridge, you throw some lemon on it.
3: Well, yeah, I mean, well, yes, you can do that too.
2: Okay.
3: But just when it comes to, you know, washing your produce, firm brush like this.
2: Mm-hmm.
3: You want to rinse it under cool running water. You want to also dry your produce all the way before storing it in the refrigerator. Lately, I've been getting a lot of questions. Valerie, should I be eating produce? Absolutely. You can roast it. You can saute it. It can get to the 158 degrees Fahrenheit. So you can still enjoy fruits and vegetables. If you afford, canned produce or, you know, other types, that's also, you know, pretty good to go.
2: Okay. All right, our produce tips.
1: So Valerie, you know, one of the things you got to worry about, especially summertime, you're out picnics, things like that. When do you need to say, oh, maybe I should not be eating this?
3: Yes. So in the summer, especially at those outdoor gatherings, the bacteria can multiply and quickly. So if you have perishable foods out, don't leave it out more than 2 hours. But if it's 90 degrees Fahrenheit or higher, you want to leave it out only 1 hour. Foods like seafood, meat, poultry, creamy salads, just toss it. Right away. And then if it smells awful, if it, you know, feels weird or it's, you know, a little off, just get rid of it.
1: Yeah. But so my wife will do that thing. You smell this. Does this smell bad?
3: Yeah.
1: Why am I smelling that?
3: Yeah. Just get rid of it.
1: It's bad.
3: You don't need
1: it. Just move on. Okay.
3: You'll be all right.
1: So let's go to the grill.
3: Yeah. So when it comes to grilling, a lot of people depend on the color. They don't really use a food thermometer. So I say don't guess. Use a food thermometer.
1: Right.
3: And you also want to, you know, make sure the internal temperature is, you know, 165 for, you know, your ground meat, or 165 for your chicken and poultry, 160 for your ground meats, and also 145 for fish.
1: And you also want to make sure you kind of separate raw, and you don't want to put,
3: you don't want to put
1: cooked food back on the raw.
3: You don't want to put it on
1: the
3: sink.
1: Food.
3: No, separate your utensils, separate your plates, cooked and raw. Absolutely.
1: All right.
0: And in this summer heat, hydration is important for all of us. But those water bottles, we've got to be taking care of those in the process.
3: Yes,
0: right?
3: I see people do this. Don't get lazy. You got to wash those water bottles. I don't care if it's stainless steel, if it's plastic. Mm-hmm. Use hot, soapy water. The bacteria, they can hide in the lids, the reusable seals, also in the straws. So make sure you are washing it thoroughly.
0: Please, please, please. And along those lines, there's a lot of things that are touching our food as we're prepping them or maintaining them. What do we need to be keeping an eye out in the same vein?
3: Yeah. So I know it's pretty quick and convenient to just grab your reusable bag, but be sure you're washing it regularly, especially if you're using it, you know, very often. If you have those raw meats or spills, it's just a little messy. Make sure you're washing it because the bacteria can, you know, stay in there as well. And then when it comes to your cutting boards, the little deep scratches, that's where the bacteria can hide in there. So you do want to toss it, get rid of it. And then use separate boards for your raw proteins and also your ready-to-eat foods.
2: Mm-hmm.
3: And then when it comes to all these food recalls that we're hearing about, make sure you're staying informed on the FDA, CDC, USDA, just so that you know what's going on with your everyday foods that you go for.
0: Watch the Today Show, and you'll be able to stay right on top of that.
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0: 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Summertime is the season of road trips, and that means your car needs to be ready no matter the weather.
1: So this morning we have brought in an automotive expert to help us prepare. Ruts Up Rutledge Wood is here. He is best known for co-hosting 6 seasons of the History Channel's Top Gear, as well as Netflix's fan favorite competition show, Floor is Lava. He's also the founder of Funtime Soda Pop.
2: But this morning, Rut is back in Studio 1A with important tips when it comes to keeping our cars running smoothly. Rut, good to see you again,
3: my
2: friend.
3: Great to see you guys. Thanks for having me.
2: Especially now with all this heat and the cars are really being put, you know, to the test.
4: What
2: are the things we need to know, that, and especially on a rotating basis?
3: Well, you think about summertime, it's the perfect time to head to the beach. Mm-hmm. Maybe it's a family reunion. You got to start with your tires. You think about it, so many people are losing money with their tires because the tires aren't inflated properly. Mm-hmm. So imagine you're trying to run a marathon in clown shoes.
0: Uh-oh.
3: That's how people lose fuel mileage, because their tires aren't inflated properly. Mm-hmm. So first off, it's in your driver's door in the jam. You can look at that. But also, people ought to be checking their tread depth, because that's how you know if it's time to change your tires or not, right? And they have these super easy ones. You literally just put it down. Oh, it's green. So my tires are good, right?
0: Oh.
3: But if it was worse, you'd get something like the yellow or the red. But these are like $5 on Amazon.
2: If you don't
3: have that, you just take our penny, right?
0: Do?
3: You see, it's a good-looking penny, right?
2: Yeah. Yep.
3: You would just put it right in here, and see how we can't see Lincoln's head when you put it in? If you didn't have enough tread, because normally tire tread is 10-30 seconds to 11-30 seconds.
2: Right.
3: If it gets down that low to like 2-30 seconds, it's time to change them.
0: Uh-huh.
3: So you got to get that out.
2: Okay,
1: and that could save us a little bit of money
0: if you get the pump.
3: Let's say there you are, you're driving, you get a flat tire, assuming you've not destroyed the whole thing,
2: right?
3: So you pull over. This is a tire sale. It's called Fix-A-Flat. You literally just put the nozzle into your tire, right? You fill it up. If there's a nail hole,
0: like where you would normally put air.
3: Exactly.
0: Okay.
3: It will fill the tire up, and then it will get you to where you're going safely. I wouldn't put 3,000 miles on it.
2: No. Mm-hmm.
3: But it's kind of like, if you think of that sealant that people use to fill cracks and stuff, it's like that, but for your tire.
2: All right.
3: These are great. Now, if you needed a little something extra, there are other ways to do that, right? This is like a big roadside assistance kit. Something like this gives you a little bit of everything. I'm not sure what we would need the shovel for, nice to have one.
0: Yeah.
2: Maybe there's an argument.
3: Al, I love you. I knew I could count on
0: road
3: you.
0: Trips
3: so you can get a whole setup like this. This is like $30 and good. It's a good thing to have. It lets people know, hey, we're working on stuff, high visibility. But, you know, so many of us need stuff like this.
2: Right.
3: This is a jump pack by Type S. So you charge this
2: So you don't need
3: up.
2: Somebody to give you a jump.
3: Exactly.
0: Oh,
3: you don't have to worry about this. So it's so simple. It works on every kind of car or truck.
2: Mm-hmm.
3: You store it up. It's like a battery pack. So you can also charge a laptop, whatever. You plug it in. It will literally walk you through on the screen. It'll say, like, put the red on the red.
0: What to do?
3: Yes. So it's super simple.
1: Incredible.
3: Wow. You don't have to worry. And then
2: charging for dummies.
3: That's right. It'll just charge everything up, and then you're good to go. Those are super simple. I got mine from Costco. It was like $59. Mm-hmm. So it's a great
0: one. And you don't have to, like, sketchily wave someone down.
3: Exactly. You don't have to wait. You don't have to call your, like, my mom.
1: We're self-sufficient here.
3: I had to jump my mom's car 2 weeks ago with one of these. It was perfect.
2: Oh, that's great.
3: But when we talk about keeping cool, you know, cars run on coolant. I know you're fancy and have an electric car, but for those of us normal folks not running the electric, it's so easy to check your coolant this summer. There's a reservoir tank in everybody's car that you can see.
0: Okay.
3: One thing to remember, please do it when it's cold. Like, don't just drive home from work and think, oh, I should check it out. All the levels will be different.
0: No.
2: Yeah.
3: So you can grab something like this. Just make sure your levels are right. Super easy. If you're not sure, you can go to any shop and they can walk you through all that. Mm-hmm. But also a super simple, easy thing to do is get one of these windshield covers. So it goes behind your windshield,
2: right?
3: You flip your visors down to hold it up. And these can change the inside temperature of a car 20 to 30 degrees sometimes.
1: That much?
3: It's insane.
0: Wow.
3: So they're super reflective. These are like $12-$13. Super easy to get. But guys, my favorite thing.
2: Yeah.
3: This is a new cooler from Renogy, and what's so amazing is this actually can plug into your car, so you can set the temperature.
0: Wow.
3: It'll cool from 85 degrees to 32 in 15 minutes out.
0: What?
3: Can you imagine your trips to the farmer's market with this thing?
2: This would be great. I got to get my meats and stuff, put it right in there.
3: Absolutely.
2: Boom.
3: So if you're packing for the beach, whatever it is, you can still do it all normal, still put ice in there, but it just helps the car keep it cold, and then you got the big handle, take it with you on the road.
0: You don't have to rely on ice.
2: No.
3: Right, exactly. And these are, they charge up in your car, super simple. These run about $3.99 on Renogy's website.
1: Wow. This blows my mind.
3: And I brought one for you, Al. You can take that one.
2: Hey, Craig, when you get back, this won't be here.
3: That's right. Listen, you know, Craig and Dylan, you may have missed out. I'm so sorry. You know I love you, too.
2: Oh, Rutledge, thank you so much.
3: Thanks for having me, guys.
0: Great stuff. Wow.
2: Third hour today, I'll be here, right?
4: This is the sound of Lucy staying on top of her spending. 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
4: 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Considering Claire isn't in Paris right now, that seemed odd to the bank and to Claire. Two taps later, Claire says nope to the charge, and Wells Fargo is on the case. However you make money work, Wells Fargo can work with that.
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2: Well, that does it for us on a Monday. Coming up on tomorrow in the third hour, we got model Carly Kloss stopping by, sharing a new kids book.
1: But up first on Jenna and Chanel Beauty Then and Now, they're going to take a look at which products have stood the test of time. 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
8: When you walk in here and you see 40 people at 4 a.m. at about a 10, you can't help but feed off that. And you're like, whoa, it's a Studio 1A.
6: People who literally are up all night to bring this show to you. There's not a morning I walk in here that I don't pinch myself and think, I get to be here. People that watch the Today Show aren't just watching a show. They're people that are in the family. They're in our family.
8: They're allowing us into their homes every morning.
6: When we go out there and we get to meet people and they say, I love you, you feel like family. I always say, we feel like your family too. That's how we feel.
8: And they're so excited to be there. We get excited. We feed off that energy.
6: They're the reason we get up in the morning. It's the excitement of being part of something that's bigger than you. Good morning. Welcome to Today. We'll start with our breaking news.
8: Start with the weather this morning.
2: Temperatures start to warm up. That's your latest weather. Pop start.
9: Yeah, welcome. This is Pop start.
10: 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I loved it.
11: 3, 2, 1.
8: Wait, why don't we stop?
12: My best life is here at the Today Show.
8: Yeah. Summer energy on the plaza. Next level.
11: Thanks, ladies.
8: We're just getting started, folks.
2: Best time of the morning.
13: Yeah, we got it. Yeah, we're shining today.
14: From the heart of New York City,
15: it's Today with Jenna
14: and Chanel.
13: Yeah, we got it. Yeah, we're shining today.
14: With today's guest, actress and TV host, Kiki Palmer.
13: Everything feels all right with Jenna and Chanel. We're shining today.
16: I'll play. Or like...
17: Hey, everybody. It is Monday. It is July. The 27th.
16: We're just Happy rolling Sunday. Right along. Happy Monday, everybody. Hope you had a good weekend.
17: I did. Did you have a good one?
16: I did. Wait, you went to Austin.
17: I went to Texas. I went to go pick up my children from camp.
16: Oh, wait a
17: that's
16: minute.
17: That's not me picking up
16: wait,
17: my children
16: Wait, I love that this
17: camp.
16: Is how we're starting on a Monday
17: wow,
16: morning.
17: Wow, I know. That's not me picking up
16: okay,
17: my
16: well, let's start, and
17: camp.
16: Then we'll show why we showed you that poster.
17: Yes, I picked up my kids. Ooh, from camp, which was so great. They had the best time.
16: How long was she gone?
17: They were both, Puppy and Mila were both there. They were both there for 3 weeks. Oh,
16: 3 weeks, okay.
17: And they loved it. And to see all their friends and to kind of like go. And that feeling of like of being away. And when Puppy ran up to me and she had tears in her eyes.
16: Because she was so happy to see you.
17: She was so happy. That day only is one day a year. And so you have to cherish it.
16: That's really sweet.
17: But it was so, it's so
16: sweet.
17: Cool to see your kids kind of be independent.
16: And this is the same summer camp that you went to, right?
17: Yes.
16: That, what was the, was it Hillary Duff?
17: Hillary Duff went there. My dad went there.
16: Oh, wow.
17: Yeah, it's okay. We love this.
16: Y'all are in deep.
17: We run deep.
16: Yeah.
17: But when I was there, I was in Austin.
16: Okay.
17: I went to this restaurant that's an institution with all my besties on Thursday night. And I woke up Friday and Lily, who works with me here in New York, was like, look at this sign at El Arroyo. It's hilarious. And it said this, it's National Tequila Day. party like you're the president's daughter.
16: That is hilarious. Here's the thing. I'll be honest with you. The only reason I know this is because we just did this on the show. Well, is that why that happened?
17: Well, we did it on the show, and then they wrote about it in the Austin American-Statesman, so it must be a slow news
16: what
17: day.
16: Were we talking about again? I don't remember. What were we talking about?
17: We talked about how we did that Netflix viral thing, and we accidentally said El Arroyo as opposed to Chewy's. We gave them due when they didn't even deserve
16: her,
17: due.
16: So Jenna's was...
17: So we did a retraction, remember?
16: Oh, my gosh. So it's like, I'm taping it. It's all over social media where people will sit down in a chair. Like, it's their moment. And it's like, I'm doing my Netflix documentary on blah, blah, blah. Yours said...
17: Something about El Arroyo when I was young, which was a misconception. So we did a retraction here on the show, a really important retraction. And El Arroyo almost has seen it. That's they put funny. That up, but they didn't know I was in town, so I went by. I took that photo.
16: So they didn't even know you were rolling up when
17: and
16: that billboard just happened to be outside.
17: No, I mean I knew the billboard was
16: there, but they didn't know you were
17: rolling
16: up.
17: I don't live in Austin, Texas.
16: Right? That is hilarious.
17: But it was National Tequila Day, which is a day you know we can all get behind. And so, thank you.
16: I second that.
17: Clap on a Monday.
16: Yeah, no, because it said tequila.
17: And so I walked up and I took it, and then I took a picture with my best friend Farrell, who I've known since for years and years. And then we were walking away and this group goes, Jen, no, they didn't say my name. They were like, will you take our picture? And I was like, sure. So I start to take a picture of these like five women, and all of a sudden, and they were like, I'm Jenna, I'm Barbara. And they were pretending.
16: No way.
17: To be me. And then they look down and they go, wait, that is Jenna. And I was like, hi, guys. And then I got in a picture
16: with
17: them.
16: Oh, that is hilarious.
17: Which was hilarious.
16: Oh, that's funny.
17: But anyway, I love Austin.
16: That's good.
17: And El Arroyo, thanks for always making me feel so welcome.
16: I mean, it's almost like your town.
17: We gotta all take our shame and make it into something humorous.
16: You make it glory. It's relatable and fun. Are you kidding
17: me? Meanwhile, you last night...
16: It was really fun.
17: You were on Watch What Happens Live.
16: Yes.
17: Did Andy Cohen bring out any deep, dark secrets like he likes to do?
16: No, I was so nervous that he would do that, and he was so gracious. Thank you, Andy. I had Tracee Ellis Ross next to me on the couch. So I feel like Tracee, I love Tracee. We adore her, and we just interviewed her last week. So when you have somebody like Tracee Ellis Ross, I felt like all I had to do was just like, you know, enjoy, but it's not, you know, she's Tracee Ellis Ross.
17: Yeah.
16: So it was like a nice little tap dance, but I loved it.
17: Was it
16: like
17: fun?
16: It was so fun. I've never been over there before. You've done it.
17: Yeah.
16: Hoda did it a lot. Savannah's done it. Where first of all, you go in and people are all just like jubilant.
17: Well, it's everybody loves it. Yeah, people are drinking.
16: It's like fun.
17: It's fun. In the backstage, there's booze and good snacks.
16: My dressing room, like, you know, the Kansas State flowers, the sunflower. I don't think he did it on purpose, but there were sunflowers in there. And then they're like, what would you like to drink? And I'm like, oh, how about an Aperol spritz? You know, I just had to remind myself that Chanel, you're still on television. So like easy on the Aperol spritz. Like you still need your mind.
17: Yeah.
16: You know
17: I wasted a shot ski with them.
16: Oh.
17: And then he's asked me some stuff that's gotten like, and I remember
16: some traction.
17: Like multiple times, like maybe three or four times I've come back to the show and they're like, why didn't you say that on this show? And I'm like, well, because nobody's ever
16: because he gets
17: asked.
16: It out of you.
17: Yeah.
16: He definitely gets things out of you and it makes you feel like you want to share
17: because of the environment.
16: You overshare. And I can do that even just, you know, off the air. So I really had to like stay in my body to not overshare.
17: Yes.
16: Because I didn't want to wake up the next morning and be like, oh, God.
17: Happened to me. Happens to the best of us.
16: It was really fun. So there you go.
17: You were so cute.
16: Thank you.
17: Should we talk about Sydney Sweeney and Scooter Braun?
16: Mm-hmm. Their relationship just took a new leap. So they were vacationing together in New Zealand. The two of them went bungee jumping together. Sydney commented that it was the biggest.
17: Look at that.
16: Woo!
17: Does that not look horrible?
16: My heart dropped just watching that.
17: Me too.
16: And so they were facing each other. How romantic. Can you imagine? And then he had a scream all in his face. Is that from, you know what I mean? Like that?
17: There's no part of me that wants to do anything like that. Like, and even.
16: But you bungee jumped.
17: No, I've never bungee jumped.
16: Wait, are they that different?
17: I don't know.
16: Skydiving and, she's like, oh no.
17: I know. My kids are like, but mom, I showed them that video because it looked so horrible to me that I'm like, would you ever do this?
16: Yeah.
17: And then they were like, mom, you skydove.
16: Yeah.
17: You skydove?
16: I don't know. You did it. You skydive?
17: Skydive? No.
16: I don't know.
7: No, skydove?
17: You skydived. You skydived.
7: Well, you did it.
17: Dove, dive,
7: I feel
17: diving.
7: Like it's the same thing.
17: Well, that's what they said. But one, I was 18 when I did it the first time.
7: Fair.
17: Two, I didn't really want to do it the second time, but I said yes to the show. And then I just, the thing about skydiving is you have a professional backpacked to your back.
7: Yeah.
17: And they basically push you out, you know? And you know that they are there.
7: So can you enjoy the thrill of it because they're doing all the technical?
17: There's somebody on you. Now, yeah. I know those two were together, but neither one of them are trained professionals.
7: Heck no. There's literally nothing you could do to get me to bungee jump. Like,
17: I would never want to do that.
7: Yeah.
17: And I actually once, when I was young, went in a tandem thing like that. When we were like backpacking and we were like 1, 2, go. And we just stood there until finally they were like, you know, we tried over and over and we could never do it to where they were like, y'all,
7: you gotta go.
17: You guys, not only did you pay for something you're not doing, but y'all need to go.
7: Yeah. Cause in that moment, did you see
17: how? Have to actually, I mean, they had to get in that little strap thing, which feels like that could be an uncomfortable situation.
7: I'm down for an exhilarating date, but like, what would be your max thing?
17: I like
7: for a date.
17: Okay, I like roller coasters.
7: That's okay. That's about as exhilarating.
17: Would you like roller coasters?
7: I love roller coasters.
17: So we could do. I know, which is weird that we love roller coasters.
7: I know,
17: but we would never do that.
7: Well, because you know, that's like on a. That's.
17: I don't like it. All right, we've got a great show for you, Emmy.
7: That was so deep and profound. I apologize.
17: I'm TV host Kiki Palmer's here to dish on another fun new project.
7: But first, we are solving your social dilemmas.
4: 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Two taps later, Claire says nope to the charge and Wells Fargo is on the case. However you make money work, Wells Fargo can work with that.
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7: Don't go away.

0: All right, it's time to help our viewers navigate some awkward situations in our series, Social Dilemmas. Okay, you do the first one.
1: Okay, here's the first one. I went on two dates with a guy I really like, but he wears too much cologne.
0: Oh, sorry.
1: It's overwhelming. It's also distracting. How do I bring it up without making things awkward?
0: Do you have any answers on that one?
1: Mm-mm. You cannot. I'm sorry.
0: You what? Wear too much cologne?
1: No, you're anti-cologne, man.
0: Yeah. Oh, yeah.
1: I'm like, imagine if you were wearing a little perfume or something, and you went out with somebody, and they were like, what's that smell? You'd be like, I am out, because it's like that type of control from the very beginning. Do you know what I mean?
0: Yeah, and I'm the opposite. I wouldn't say anything. So that's how you're thinking of this. I'm thinking of it as if I approach that and it's like strong, I just don't know if I can do that. I just have a smell aversion. I remember one time in college, I broke up with Uche, right? Because we were together all the time. So I was like, I'm going somewhere else, right? And there's this guy somewhere else. And I'm like, So I remember going out with this other guy for the one time we broke up for maybe like days.
1: Yeah.
0: And he had on, is it aftershave?
1: Oh, yeah.
0: And I remember.
1: Did you break up with him?
0: I didn't even, no, it was like a. It was like
1: you didn't even date him.
0: It was a one night only. Yeah. I couldn't even.
1: But you couldn't even do the one night only.
0: Mm-mm. I mean, and it was over a scent. Isn't that horrible?
1: No, it isn't horrible at all. But you just ended it.
0: Like, I did.
1: What is she supposed to do? Is she supposed to say something to this fella?
0: I never said anything.
1: She can't say anything to him.
0: She can't. So what is she going to do?
1: Maybe he's not right for you.
0: Yeah? Is that what we're saying? Everybody's nodding their heads.
1: I mean, or maybe he's trying to impress you and just if date three or four, he kind of backs off a little.
0: He's probably like, ooh, she really liked me, so I'm going to put more on.
1: Yeah.
0: Okay. All right, here's the last one. I don't know if we helped you on that one, but
1: the last one
0: says, my mom and mother-in-law both want to take over planning my son's first birthday, and it's turning into a competition. Ooh. How do I keep the peace without hurting anyone's feelings?
1: I have it. You just plan it. You know what I mean? You just tell both of them, we don't want this to be some big soiree. He's won. He's not even going to remember it.
0: The 1 year, it seems like it's for everybody else.
1: Yeah.
0: Do you know what I mean? You give him a smash cake and let him in his little high chair.
1: I did like poppies. It was not a big thing at all, but I did a whole thing, poppies flamingo first.
0: Oh.
1: And we had like flamingo mask. And then like, she don't know. She's 10 now. She don't even remember. And she just cried the entire time because she wanted a nap, you know? So just tell them both, like, we're planning it. It's something super. We're ordering pizza. It's chill. Like when he turns 10,
0: then
1: you got it.
0: Yeah.
1: You know?
0: Or it's like you get 8 and you get 10 or you know, like
1: whatever.
0: Separate the days.
1: Right.
0: Anyway.
1: Because it don't matter.
0: There you go.
1: You have a social dilemma. Tell us about it at JennaandChanel.com.
0: Okay. Up next, one of our favorites, Keke Palmer. 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
1: Wonder Keke Palmer is getting a star on the Hollywood Walk of Fame. She does it all, from acting and singing to game show hosting and a new Audible series.
0: She's also becoming a leading voice of her generation, and we're not the only ones who think so. Just check out this recent viral episode of her hit podcast, Baby. This is Keke Palmer.
4: I see you rising, and I see you meeting that rising for yourself. And I will tell you that your future is so bright, it burns my eyes. That's what's coming for you. because you are willing to be in alignment with the true purpose of your life, and you're not just out here playing.
1: Oh my, I mean.
5: She really saw me, I felt.
1: She saw you. I mean, hard. To hear that from Oprah, who is basically everybody's North Star and who has been there, you know, she had the hit, the biggest show on television. To hear her say that to you, what did that feel like?
5: It was incredible because it's not about anything superficial. Like the words that she used, it was almost as if she read my journal or something because she said, you are not afraid to be in alignment. That's all that I try to do. Mm. Every day of my life, it's not like I'm trying to be great, but I'm just trying to be true. Yeah. I'm trying to be the truest that I can be in every moment with what I know. And that to me is what alignment is. So for her to say that, I just felt like, it also felt like it was a confirmation, like, okay, then I'm on the right track. You know what I mean? Like, it also felt like that, too.
0: You know, it's so interesting. We played this clip earlier in the show of Akilah and the Bee. It was almost 20 years ago with Lawrence Fishburne. And I told you I remember trying to jump rope and spill because I wanted to be like you, right? But then I remember, fast forward gazillions of years later, being at a live taping of SNL and watching you the day you hosted. And that was when I was like, oh, she's got talent the world hasn't seen. And now I feel like you're finally in a place where whether it's sketch comedy or a podcast or your act, like all of the pieces of you, we're seeing it. Does it feel that way to you?
5: It does. It does. I feel like so many years, I've always been doing my thing, but a lot of people, sometimes they thought it was very fragmented. But something that I've talked a lot about and I've shared through my art is like, you know, we are all a collection. We're never who we are at home, who we are with our friends, who we are at church, who we are when we go out. They're all different and they're all connected, right? And so the honoring of them, which I think is what I've always tried to do, that's what it means to be a unified self. And so, yeah, I do feel that maybe my consistency or people just seeing me being true to me all these years, it does feel as if there's this, you know, revelation of, oh, okay, that's just a Kiki. That's Kiki, you know?
1: I mean, one of the things that I know about you from when you hosted the show with me last year is that you're an incredible listener. You're super present wherever you are. And I think Oprah felt that. That's why the podcast was exceptional and got shared over and over and over again. That didn't happen just because you have a famous person on your podcast. It's because you did such an incredible job. And she actually shared this story that got a lot of us here talking because she hasn't really ever shared that much about her love life.
5: Yeah.
1: And she talked about how, you know, she held on to somebody's bumper when they were trying to leave her and how she obviously is not that person anymore.
5: Yes. I mean, that was very powerful. That was one of the best things that I felt that was said, because my question was, you know, and as always, I'm not a gotcha person. So I really want to make sure that she knew, like, this isn't me trying to get into your personal life. This is me trying to understand how you got to where you are to have what you have. And so it was really awesome, I think, for any young person, man or woman. Mm-hmm. She said, it cost me a lot to get there. And I think so often we think that relationships that didn't work out were failures, but they might be, they're actually successes for where you're headed and for what's right for you. Yeah. Because imagine if that relationship
1: worked,
5: quote unquote, would work for her. Imagine if it was a quote unquote success and it didn't quote unquote fail.
1: Yes.
5: Who would she be? You know what I mean?
1: She wouldn't be Oprah.
5: It's actually a success. And so I really thought that was important because so many times, especially as women, are we defined by what worked for us in love?
1: Yes.
5: When it's actually sometimes what worked is that it didn't continue.
1: Yes. Mm. Did it make you reflect at all on?
5: Yes, my life. Yeah, because I'm not married.
1: You want now is probably not what you wanted at 23. You know,
5: child, without a doubt. It's like every year I'm realizing what was I thinking or what did I thought? What was that thought? What curated that way of thinking? You know what I mean? What in my lifestyle would I grow up seeing? Like I think I often really thought that what my parents had was always what was for me because I admire my parents and my parents have such a beautiful relationship. I mean, they've been married since my mom was 19, you know what I'm saying? So, but I realized that I have a totally different life than my parents.
1: Yes.
5: You know, my parents grew up, they're in the Midwest.
1: That's a really good point.
5: You know, we were totally different lifestyles. Yeah. So what for me would not even look like that. Doesn't mean that it's right or wrong. It's just different.
1: Yeah.
0: I have a question.
5: Oh, yes.
0: Okay. Were you captivated by the uproar of you and Sean. So Sean Evans was on her podcast. They were like a little flirty or whatever. Mm-hmm. How much was genuine? How much of that was the show? And did you see all of the internet weighing in?
1: Including us.
5: Well, I mean, our chemistry is genuine.
1: Yeah.
5: Our chemistry is genuine. That you can't make, I couldn't force that if I, you know, it's just, yeah. that was, we always felt that chemistry.
1: Well, he felt it.
0: But did you see all of that?
5: We did the show.
0: I don't know, because some people don't look on social. Did you see, I mean, from all corners of the earth, everybody, including us, everybody was weighing in. They wanted the first date.
5: I was gagged and everybody was ready to marry me off that week.
1: I'm like,
5: guys, let it cook.
0: Like, we're here for the swirl.
5: They married your girl off in 2 seconds.
0: Everybody was done.
1: Well, that and then crazy. Y'all went out.
5: Yes.
1: And that picture.
5: That was crazy. I mean, for us, it was just like, it's life, you know. Essentially, we met at work, you know, and we had, you know, it's like work husband, work wife. You know what I mean? It's like you just have that chemistry with people. And
1: yes.
5: Then we know we hang out. Yeah. And so for people to then, they write the story quicker than you
0: people
5: can live
0: were in, like, invested. You know?
5: Yes. They write the story before you can live it. I always, I see somebody at the airport. I'm going through TSA. They're like, so girl, what's going on?
0: Right.
5: And I'm like, well, girl, you got to let time pass. This just happened yesterday. So it's like this thing where it's so interesting. It's so parasocial, the world we live
0: in. What did you say before? I have to steal that. Before life happens.
5: They write the story.
1: So do you? I mean, her question was a good one because I don't look at comments and stuff. They'll be like, did you see that happened? I'm like, no, because I just have had a long life.
5: Yeah, you've learned.
1: I've learned.
5: You probably have a perfect system on how to.
1: Oh, yeah. I just know what really, like, matters, right? Yes. Do you pay attention to that stuff?
5: I do look sometimes. Especially because first of all, I love pop culture,
1: mm-hmm.
5: And I like to know what's going on. For me, sometimes the internet can be, you know, similar to, that's like when I'm waking up and I'm watching y'all on the news. It's like, sometimes you need to know just so you can stay abreast.
1: Yes.
5: But to your point, I don't let it define the way that I think. If anything, I'm always trying to contextualize things.
1: Yes.
5: You know, and a lot of times I feel like people don't get that about me, but it's like, you can't just take everything for face value.
1: Yeah.
5: You have to be critically thinking about everything you see. And so I think I like that as an exercise for me to be able to
1: look at it and not let it get to you.
5: Yes, yes.
0: Well, I love what you're doing. Okay, so really quickly, you have another new project. We talked about this earlier. It's an audio series.
5: Yeah. Yes.
0: Southern Belle Insults. Tell us a little bit about it. And Miss Jacqueline.
5: Yes, Lady Miss Jacqueline. I'm so excited because I feel like Audible really saw and understood the world of Lady Miss from the beginning. She's a character I developed 10 years ago with my dear friend and partner, Max Wyeth. And she always was meant to have a bigger life in a bigger world. She only was first little sketch series on my Instagram page. But we built out this world. She has a bereavement committee. She has a memoir. Mm-hmm. You know what I mean? She has this whole world that I've gotten the opportunity to work with Raven Simone, Jennifer Lewis, Cheryl Lee Ralph. I mean, so many, Jack A. Harry, so many incredible women that have become a part of Lady Miss Jacqueline's world. So this is just the beginning for Lady Miss, you know?
1: Where was she born?
5: She was born on the back lot of Paramount with Max. We were doing digital work, like just social stuff for Scream Queens. I was working on Scream Queens at the time.
1: Yes.
5: And he just felt like I had this old school vaudevillain vibe. Mm. And I was like, oh, really, Max? And he was like, yeah, we need to do something called Southern Belle Insults. Let's just, you know, do this thing where you just insult people. And I'm like, okay. So we start doing this sketch. We start building this series. And people started really responding to it. And I'm a ham. So, like, when I see that I'm making somebody laugh.
1: Yeah,
5: or people
1: you go
5: smiling,
1: in. You
5: girl,
1: turn it up.
5: I'm like, I'm going to give y'all what y'all need.
0: I love
5: and
0: that.
5: And so then we start building her world. And, like, now she has a name, Lady Miss Jacqueline. And then I kind of, you know, you get away from some of your sketches. You know, I run my Instagram page like SNL. It's like I got a new sketch, a new character, a new thing. And so she kind of, you know, her moment didn't come. So coming back around is very exciting because this is like my first comedic character.
1: Yeah.
5: Like, I didn't know that I was doing deep comedy work at that time. I was just following my passion of creativity.
1: Yes.
5: So to now come back to it, I really realized what those early stages were. So I'm excited to give Lady Miss her time to shine.
1: She needs some time.
0: And this, my friend, is why you're getting a star.
1: Yeah.
0: On the Walk of Fame. Everything we've just talked about over the last 4 or 5 minutes. I mean, girl.
1: Well, it's so talented.
5: You guys are
1: it's
5: awesome.
1: Incredible.
0: This is
1: She's
0: why.
1: Right. We need sunglasses around your talent.
5: Stop.
1: We love you, Kiki.
0: Beautiful.
5: I love you too.
0: It's inspiring.
1: All right, you guys can hear Kiki and Lady Miss Jacqueline when the first episode on Southern Belle Insults drops on Audible this Thursday.
0: Oh, it's just a delight. 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
1: I'm right. 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Hi, Millie.
6: Hi, gorgeous ladies. We were just talking about, we all use this.
1: Oh,
6: middle school. In middle school, this was a product. I would go to Jones Beach,
1: right?
6: Put it all through my hair and just let it brighten.
1: So
6: and
1: the
6: make
1: classic
6: my hair lighter.
1: Is the 1970s Sun In, which we can still purchase.
6: You can still purchase. They still sell it and it's still a great product. But now, newer innovations. Sun In did have hydrogen peroxide. This one by Orbaez, their bright blonde sun lightning mist. Ladies, there's no hydrogen peroxide in it. It has lemon and chamomile. That's going to brighten
1: so
6: your hair.
1: So it's all natural.
6: Yeah, then you have, right, so you have gardenia, papaya, whoa, hibiscus. That's going to smooth.
0: And so what's the thought? Do you just do it on?
6: Yes,
0: oh,
6: you do it the same
0: right
6: thing
0: now.
6: You did it with, like, the same way you did the Sun
0: In. So just a little mist.
6: With the Orbaez. Yeah,
1: before you go to the beach.
6: Then you, exactly.
0: And then what are you going to see when it's finished? Like, it's just going to brighten it a little bit?
6: It's going to brighten up those blonde streaks, baby.
0: All right.
6: Yeah, yes.
0: Awesome. All right, so the next classic, if you will, exfoliating.
1: Do you not remember this?
0: Of course.
6: Everyone and their mama was using the St. Eve's apricot scrub. But let me tell you, everyone I know that use it, they still look pretty good to this
1: yeah,
6: day, okay?
1: Yeah.
6: And it's because it has physical exfoliant. So they used walnut shells to just scrub your skin. But now...
0: That's how this is?
6: Yes, that's the St. Eve's. But now, this is... We're going more for chemical exfoliants now. That's when you use acids. So this is by GM Colin. This is one of my favorite products. Every time I use it, someone's like, did you just get a facial? Mm. It has alpha hydroxy acids, beta hydroxy acids, polyhydroxy acids. All of that's going to exfoliate and just leave your skin radiant. But I love it also because they've added aloe vera, sodium hyaluronate. So it's also moisturizing.
0: That's what I was going to ask
6: skin.
1: But you have to be careful with sunscreen in the summer when you're using acids.
6: Yeah, definitely. You're going to, you always should be wearing sunscreen.
1: Yeah. Hello? No, but be extra careful.
6: Yeah, you also, yeah.
0: Okay,
6: of course.
0: So I'm not familiar with this
1: me
0: one.
1: Either.
6: You don't know about Frownies?
1: I didn't use Frownies.
6: Ladies,
1: either.
6: Okay, so Frownies.
1: Because we didn't have frowns when
0: well,
1: people
0: there's
1: used
0: that.
6: Hello, yeah, when they were right. So Frownies was created. It's like a paper. You put it, you wet it, and then you put it on your skin, and it keeps your skin taut throughout the night, so it prevents wrinkles. Been around for over 100 years. Yeah, I love your face, Chanel.
0: Yeah, because I've just never heard of it.
6: Yeah. But this, the newer version, this is Wrinkles Schminkles, okay? So this is made of 100% medical grade silicone. So you're going to put this, they have a few of them. You can put it on your chest area, your décolleté. They have it for the forehead. You put it on the forehead. And not only is it going to just help keep your skin taut, but it's also adding moisture. So your skin is going to look so much plumper when using this.
0: When
6: and
0: you wake
6: use
0: up,
6: it
0: it's
6: at
0: like
6: night.
0: A facial at night.
6: Yeah.
1: But
0: do
1: you reuse this or is this
6: you
1: a
6: can
1: one
6: reuse it. No, that's the great thing, too, is that you can reuse this as well.
0: Okay. Oh, shoot. We only have a minute.
1: Okay.
0: Oh, my God.
1: Okay.
0: We used to put these
1: yes,
0: in
1: with me.
6: But, you know, Velcro rollers, they can be very time consuming. Yeah. You got to section your hair. You got to wrap your hair. This item was just came out today. This is the wavy.
1: Wait.
6: Leave it on for 90 minutes. Within the week, your feet will feel like silk.
1: But this is not like baby feet where everything falls off.
6: Oh, yes, it is, baby. And it falls off, baby. Let me tell you. It falls off. You're going to love it.
0: So your feet dust is going
1: to
0: be all
1: right. Oh,
6: yeah, but let me tell you, after it, you've got the softest feet in the world.
1: I need a little dust. I need a little dusty.
0: Well, thank you.
1: Thank you.
0: For the elevation. Okay, up next, whether you're looking for your first job or hoping to make a move mid-career, Susie Welch has some advice for all.
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6: Age.

0: We have been hearing a lot these days about how the job market is changing, especially with AI. So today we've got some guidance for every age and every stage of your career.
1: Susie Welch is a professor at NYU's Stern School of Business and host of the podcast Becoming You with Susie Welch. Hi, Susie.
2: Hello there. Hi.
0: Okay. I mean, this is an uncertain time for sure with, with the rise of AI. And I think the people that feel it the most probably are in their 20s.
2: Everyone's feeling it, Jenna.
0: You think so?
2: Yeah, because there's no visibility into the future.
0: I mean,
2: it's like there's no arc to the career anymore. Everything is kind of imploding.
0: But those that are graduating are just starting out, right?
2: Yeah.
0: So they haven't even gotten their foot wet.
2: Right.
0: What do you say for those who are worried about getting a job after just graduating?
2: Well, I give them reassurance that they're not alone. All the conveyor belts are broken. It used to be you went to college, there were certain conveyor belts, you got on them, and maybe it wasn't your favorite job, and maybe you didn't stay in it, but you kind of plugged along for a while until you sorted things out and you figured things out. And so I think there's a lot of, like, fear, and there's a lot of concern, as there should be. And so my advice is, first of all, you're not alone. There is a way forward. We're going to figure it out, and let's get going.
1: What should they do prior to graduating from college to kind of set themselves up for success?
2: It's really hard to do that right now because you don't know exactly.
1: Well, things keep changing.
2: And things keep changing. And so I think in uncertain times when you cannot know anything about the future, you can only know one thing, and that is yourself. So I think that what you've got to do in college is different than what you used to do. I think you've got to lock down and figure out your values, your aptitudes, and your economically viable interests. And that means actually studying the economy that's coming. I say figure out what the megatrends are. There are 12 identified megatrends. It's very easy. You just go to AI and you ask, what are the megatrends? What's coming sooner rather than later? But you have to know yourself so that you can plug yourself in no matter where it goes.
0: Give us some examples so we don't have to go to AI of some of the megatrends.
2: My favorite megatrend is space mining. I know it sounds so futuristic, but AI was a megatrend 5 years ago.
1: Okay.
2: All of the stuff, all that we extract from the Earth, all the ore, there's a thought that it will all be extracted in basically outer space within 10 years. This is a gigantic industry that's coming. You can get in early or you can get in late. It's going to be a huge industry.
1: All right, let's go to 30s and 40s. You say, obviously, career changes peak in the late 30s. People are looking for better salaries, which is a tough thing to be, a tough position to be in this climate.
2: Yeah.
1: Because there aren't a lot of jobs, or at least it feels that way.
2: It certainly feels that way. Yeah, around the 30, when you're in your late 30s or so, you start thinking to yourself, this is not it. I cannot stay in this. This carried me for a while, but this cannot be what's meant for me. That happens 30s, early 40s. Mm-hmm. And then you start to think, well, look, my resume just has these things that I'm good at. What do I do? And panic sets in. And then you look out at the economy and you think, but where do I go? Mm-hmm. And you know what you end up doing is staying in the job that you don't like for about 5 years too long.
0: Yeah, so how do you say, okay, it's time for me to go? What questions should you be asking yourself?
2: Well, you've got to be asking yourself, look, I know about this job. I know what its values are. I know what it takes. I know what skills it involves and whether or not I'm interested. Have I stayed too long? What would it take? Do I mind going backwards before I go forwards? Because sometimes pivoting requires us to step laterally or back. No one wants to do it, but anybody who has

0: I heard about it, then we ran some research on it, and it's true. You know, people try to hide their age on their resume. This is very, very hard for employers. The minute they see that your age has been kind of washed out of your resume, they say, okay, this person's in their 50s or 60s. Oh. Please don't make us do the work. But, you know, you've got to get ahead of it by saying, you know, their fear is you're not relevant, that you don't know how to do AI, that you don't know how to understand the recent demographics and so forth. And you've got to prove it in your cover letter, in your on your resume.
1: So they have to take off the year, or if you take off the years and you take off your earliest experience, it feels like they're, like, dampening down their expertise.
2: Yeah, exactly.
0: I know.
2: They're not speaking their truth either.
0: I know, and they are not speaking their truth. And, like, sometimes, look, here's what employers are scared of when you're older. They're afraid that they're going to have to pay you too much, okay? You've been in the job market for a long time, and they want somebody who has got your wisdom with a 20-something's salary. Mm-hmm. And they'll take the 20-something salary rather than your wisdom because they've got to make payroll each month. And so, you know, if you really are in your 50s and 60s and can't find something, I would meet an employer where they were and just say, look, I know you're afraid of how much I'm going to cost. Let me tell you why it's going to be worth it. Or let me tell you that I am willing to start at a lower rate, at a competitive rate, because I'm going to prove my worth to you. They're just so scared. And so they'll look, they then come to regret hiring somebody who has none of your wisdom. Yeah. It's really a catch-22, but numbers are numbers.
2: A lot of fear out there. A lot of fear. But Susie, we love it when you're here.
0: Thank you for having me.
1: Okay, up next, we're playing Higher or Lower.
3: 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And that's the sound of a fraud alert from Wells Fargo flagging a charge for a pricey restaurant in Paris. Considering Claire isn't in Paris right now, that seemed odd to the bank and to Claire. Two taps later, Claire says nope to the charge and Wells Fargo is on the case. However you make money work, Wells Fargo can work with that.
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1: Play along with

0: Right, there is no better way to kick off a Monday than with a game we love to play called
1: Higher or Lower. And here to host is our producer, Sean.
2: All right, here's how it works. As always, I will ask one of you a question with a numerical answer. You write down your best guess before I ask the other if they think the correct answer is actually higher or lower than what's on the whiteboard. So,
1: okay.
2: Let's play Higher or Lower.
1: Yeah.
2: Chanel, you're up first.
1: Okay.
2: Madonna's new album, it's fantastic, Confessions 2, just
1: she does
2: hit...
1: It
2: just hit number one on the Billboard charts.
1: Oh, congratulations, Madonna.
2: Correct. It is her 10th number one album on the Billboard charts, making her one of a select few that have made it that far. But before Madonna, how many other musical acts have had at least 10 number one albums throughout their career?
1: Before Madonna.
2: So not including Madonna, how many musical acts have
1: had? Like the Beatles, like that kind of thing?
2: Musical acts.
1: Are they considered an act?
2: Musical acts, Chanel. Musicians, artists.
1: Okay.
2: Show us your answer, please. Two.
0: I believe that number is a little low. I believe there are more than two.
2: You're right, it's a little low. It's three.
1: Oh!
2: Jenna gets the point. The Beatles is one. The other two are...
1: I was thinking...
2: Yeah.
1: Okay.
2: The other two
1: I'm
2: are Taylor Swift
1: Thanks,
2: and
1: Gavin.
2: Drake.
0: Wow, good job. That's not bad. Did,
1: okay.
0: did Gavin give you the answer,
1: No,
0: too?
1: He just said good job. I felt like he was affirming.
2: Thank you, Gavin. Jenna, Spider-Man No Way Home comes out this week. We've seen a lot of Tom Holland and Zendaya on red carpets promoting it. A beautiful example of a tall queen loving a short king. But exactly how tall is Zendaya?
0: I want to say she is.
1: Look at that picture.
2: Isn't it gorgeous?
0: I wish I knew how tall he was. That could help me with that.
2: Exactly. There's.
0: I would say he's probably. I want to say she is 5'10".
2: Chanel.

0: Do you think it's higher or lower than 5'10"?
1: I think that maybe she's 5'11".
2: Ooh.
0: The correct answer is 5'10".
1: Oh!
0: That's a point
1: to
0: Jenna.
1: Well, I was going to go like that, but you didn't say I could go the same way.
0: I know. That's the loophole of higher or lower.
2: I thought you were going to be right.
1: All right, that's
2: somewhere in that.
1: She's really tall.
2: She's tall.
0: All right, Chanel, did you know that a giant hot dog sculpture has returned down the street to Times Square?
1: I didn't know that, Sean.
2: We got to take a pilgrimage to see that.
0: Absolutely. Let's take a look at this bad boy.
2: What?
0: How many feet long is that hot dog, Chanel?
1: I am going to say it is... Can I phone a friend?
0: No. Gavin can't help you with this one.
1: I'm going to say it is 55 feet.
0: Okay. Jenna, do you think that dog is longer or shorter
2: that
0: than 55 feet?
2: That is one large
0: feet?
2: Dog.
0: Look at that.
2: That dog is huge.
0: That dog is huge.
2: I would say that it's even bigger than 55.
1: Yeah, you're right. Now that I think about it.
2: Because look at the
1: scale.
2: Yeah.
0: Right.
2: Look at the billboard.
0: There are some clues.
2: Look
0: here.
2: At the billboard. I believe it is bigger than that.
0: It is 65 feet.
2: Oh!
0: But you're not far.
1: I haven't been far.
0: Yes.
1: Far. Yeah.
2: Maybe we should go take a picture with that dog.
1: I'm saying. Maybe not.
0: Maybe you can get on top.
2: Okay.
0: Jenna, today is National New Jersey Day. Shout
1: Yay,
0: out to my
1: New Jersey.
0: People. Yes. What is the population of the Garden State, Jenna?
1: Ooh.
0: You're not going to get this one exactly right.
1: Well, that's positive, Sean.
2: Yeah, geez, thank you,
0: well,
2: Sean,
0: listen.
2: For all your belief in me.
0: Unless you've read the 2025 census recently. Put down your best
2: I
0: answer.
2: I have absolutely no idea. So I'm going to say, I mean, are there a million people that live in New Jersey? Do you have any idea?
3: No clue.
2: 1 mil. That could be wildly off. I have no idea.
0: No, higher or lower than 1 million.
2: And I don't think it's that big of a state. I'm wrong.
1: I don't know. I'm going to go. I actually don't know either, Jenna.
0: It is 9.55 million.
2: Oh.
0: Chanel is correct.
1: Oh, my gosh. That's a lot of people.
0: All right, last one. Chanel, today is National Chicken Finger Day. 4 years ago today, Joey Chestnut ate how many chicken fingers in 5 minutes
2: Joey
0: to set a world
2: Chestnut
0: record?
2: Also does
0: he
2: chicken
0: does it
2: fingers?
0: All. Quickly, we're running out of time.
1: 78.
0: 78?
2: I think it's higher.
0: It's wrong. It's 44.
2: Oh.
0: Chanel gets the point. You get chicken fingers as a prize.
2: Okay.
1: Oh, yay.
2: All right.
1: Bye.
2: Good job.
4: 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And that's the sound of a fraud alert from Wells Fargo flagging a charge for a pricey restaurant in Paris. Considering Claire isn't in Paris right now, that seemed odd to the bank and to Claire. Two taps later, Claire says nope to the charge and Wells Fargo is on the case. However you make money work, Wells Fargo can work with that.
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0: tomorrow, y'all, from the new crime thriller Furious. Actress Emmy Rossum will be here.
1: Fun. Have a great day, everybody. We'll see you tomorrow.
2: People that watch the Today Show aren't just watching a show. They're people that are in the family. They're in our family.
3: They're allowing us into their homes every morning.
2: When we go out there and we get to meet people and they say, I love you, you feel like family. I always say, we feel like your family too. That's how we feel.
3: And they're so excited to be there. We get excited. We feed off that energy.
2: They're the reason we get up in the morning. It's the excitement of being part of something that's bigger than you.
1: It's 8 o'clock on Today. Coming up, breaking overnight, new details on a terrifying mass shooting at a popular food festival in Seattle.
4: We have multiple people down.
1: Three people killed, four others injured. Police now saying one suspect is in custody as authorities search for a second shooter. We'll have a live report. Then, cause for concern. The illness linked to lettuce spreading to even more states.
5: I don't think this is fully under control yet.
1: While a new salmonella outbreak is putting eggs in the spotlight. Everything you need to know just ahead. And race for reservations. Having trouble getting a table at those restaurant hotspots? We've got all the tips and tricks to give you a leg up against the competition and score the best seat in the house. All that plus Keke Palmer live in Studio 1A.
6: Oh, you're here too.
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10: On vacation in New York City. From Rosenberg, Tennessee. Brooklyn, Tennessee. Aurora, Colorado. Hudsonville, Michigan.
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1: We are back at 8:12 this morning on Today's Consumer, something that's getting harder and harder to do, landing a dinner reservation.
15: What is with that? Getting a table at like a hot new spot can feel like it's stacked against you sometimes, but there are some simple tools and strategies that can help boost your chances.
1: Here with everything you need to know is NBC's business correspondent, Brian Chung. Good morning to you.
16: Good morning.
1: So let's dig in. Why is it these days that restaurant reservations are so tricky to get?
16: I guess everyone's just really hungry, apparently. Well, let's start off with some of the stats here because everyone is finding things on social media. You scroll through something on TikTok or Instagram. It looks delicious. Everyone is finding out about this. 73% are finding new restaurants on social media. But by the way, if you try to just kind of keep it old school, call the restaurant, see, hey, is there a table open? 40% of those restaurant calls are going unanswered. They have these online platforms where they're getting it. Also, by the way, 22% of people are also finding these restaurants using artificial intelligence. That's driving a lot of traffic too. That has led to, get this, an 11% increase in off-peak dining. If you thought Monday or Tuesday were the guaranteed days to get a table, well, actually 11% increase on both of those days in just the last year, I think in part because some of those trends.
15: If the restaurant's even open on a Monday, which can be tricky. So then what's the strategy? What should people be thinking about and doing? Going online?
16: Okay, well, first off, check when the reservation's open. This is a trend that we're seeing a lot of restaurants do where they essentially release these batches of 14-day, 30-day windows sometimes where at a certain time, you have to go online and figure out what time that is. They'll just release the batch of all those reservations over that window. So first off, look to see what those times are online and then set a reminder. Just say, hey, an alarm on your phone. Yeah. It goes off 5 minutes before the reservations open. Refresh. It's literally like buying a pair of sneakers.
1: I mean,
16: these
1: you have to be first in line.
16: Oh, you have to be first. And so again, turn on those notifications. But look, worst case scenario, ask about walk-ins because you're going to notice some reservations online you can only get like before 5:30 p.m. or maybe then after 9 p.m. because some restaurants want to keep that prime time for dining for walk-ins. So if you don't see a reservation, doesn't mean there aren't tables, but you just have to ask.
17: We were literally just talking about that. I feel like, though, there will be a day, maybe it's happening already, where an app can just do it for you.
15: Right.
17: Or at least take some of the tough work out of it.
16: Yeah, well, you have Google right now that offers to make a phone call for you if there isn't a reservation platform online. But, of course, I think the way that most people are finding these reservations through Resy and through OpenTable. These are the major apps. And, of course, if you download them, it becomes a little bit easier, a little bit faster, which matters when there are those hot batches of reservations that open up at a given point in time. Credit card is a good way to also get a reservation. Amex, Capital One, Chase, they all have these portals where there are dedicated tables only for cardholders. And then also DoorDash. You might not think about this because you're usually DoorDashing things to your door. They actually have reservation allocations for certain restaurants as well. So if you are a DoorDash member, check that out. You might be able to find a seat as well. And ResX, this is a really cool one. In a lot of major cities, if let's say, for example, someone else has a reservation, they can't make it last minute. Things happen, right? They can post their reservation and other people can get them last minute. So I know it's like Hunger Games these days.
15: This is a lot of work.
16: No pun intended.
15: I mean, if you don't want to do all that mental labor, though, restaurants, they're still holding like some walk-in tables you eat at the bar, right? I mean, that's still an option.
16: Yeah, that is still an option. And again, in some cases, those restaurants will hold those prime hours even just for walk-ins. But try off hours. I know this is like anathema to say in New York City.
15: No, I love it.
16: But if you could do like a 4 p.m., 5 p.m. And by the way, then you still have the rest of your night.
17: Exactly.
16: Oh, it's fantastic. Try to arrive also before opening. It's, let's say, for example, it's a dinner-only restaurant and they open the doors at 5 p.m. You get there 4:30, maybe 4:45. You wait a little bit in line, but you might be able to get first seating for those walk-ins, even if you don't have a reservation. And I know 40% of those calls do go unanswered. You can always try to call ahead. And I should also point out, calling is a good way to get around those cancellation fees if you do have a reservation. Mm-hmm. I see it all the time these days, $25 per person, $50 per person. It really adds up. But if you just call ahead, you explain that something happened, they won't think you're just ghosting the restaurant.
15: Right.
16: They can kind of refund that for you.
17: Good advice. All right. Thank you, Brian.
16: No problem.
15: Appreciate you. I believe it is time for our reservation now at Chateau Roker.
18: Toughest staple in town. You know, part of the problem also is, Deborah and I love going to those early reservations. Everybody's coming in now early. Like, 5 o'clock is the new 8 o'clock. Stay home. You young people, stay late. Don't come early. Anyway, we're looking at showers and thunderstorms stretching from the Great Lakes all the way down to the southeast. Could be some airport delays down around Atlanta. Look at these temperatures, and it's not just the heat. It is the humidity as well. While you've got 90s, 100s, 110s, you add into that the humidity that feels even worse. 70s in the Pacific Northwest. Going to be gorgeous here in the Northeast, mid-Atlantic states with temperatures in the 80s, but that severe risk still hanging around the Great Lakes. Airport delays possible there. Seasonal highs along the West Coast, sweltering in the midsection of the country with all that heat and humidity. That's what's going on around.
19: This is the sound of Claire cooking dinner at home. And that's the sound of a fraud alert from Wells Fargo flagging a charge for a pricey restaurant in Paris. Considering Claire isn't in Paris right now, that seemed odd to the bank and to Claire. Two taps later, Claire says nope to the charge, and Wells Fargo is on the case. However you make money work, Wells Fargo can work with that.
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21: I was on thin ice already. If Woodrow finds out, the facts won't matter. He'll make it my fault.
22: It is your fault. You were supposed to be looking after me.
21: I told you to stop.
22: You said you washed your hands of me.
21: No, I meant it metaphorically.
22: Of course you meant it metaphorically. What were you going to do, actually go and wash your hands?
17: We are back with Dominic Sessa's standout Hollywood debut in the 2023's acclaimed The Holdovers. Well, now he's stepping into another high-profile role, bringing the early days of beloved chef, author, and food and travel host Anthony Bourdain to life on the coming-of-age biopic, Tony. Take a look at this.
23: You know I can cook, too. Excuse me?
24: Kid says he's a cook, chef.
23: Yeah, wonderful.
24: I'm not a cook. I'm a writer. I said I could cook.
23: Oh, I'm sorry. I didn't understand that. Shut the f*** up.
24: My dad's like one of the best chefs in New Jersey.
23: Oh! Your dad? Why didn't you say so?
24: Whatever.
0: You know what? I'm sorry, brother. You're a cook. Help me plate these. You help me out. I'm behind. Please.
24: All right.
17: Jesus! I mean, and that was just the start of his life in the kitchen. Dominic, good morning to you.
2: Good morning.
17: You know, it's interesting because he still gets the last laugh, but I love how you watch that clip and you're able to laugh and enjoy it, you know?
2: Stavros, it's hilarious.
17: Talk to me a little bit about how this film kind of showcases a slice of Anthony's life. They really focus on his early years, not necessarily, you know, capturing his entire life and legacy.
2: Yeah.
17: Why do you think they decided to go for that slice and the impact of that?
2: Yeah, I mean, I think when you're making a biopic, you want the story to be relatable for audiences, mm-hmm. you know, and I think the way the world knows Bourdain is as they see him in kitchens, they saw him on TV, but what I think is innately relatable in the human experience is that time as a young person where you're discovering and you see him experimenting as a cook, as a writer, as a romantic, and you know, really, there's 100 minutes of footage mm-hmm. of Bourdain's life at this time, and it's this film.
17: Yeah. I thought it was interesting. It opens up with a line from Bourdain describing himself, and I quote, he says, "I was, to be frank, a spoiled, miserable, narcissistic, self-destructive, and thoughtless young lout, and badly in need of a good butt kicking," yeah, we'll say that. That kind of sets the stage. Can you talk about how we first meet him in the film and how that sets the stage, really?
2: Yeah, I mean, I think it's, for me at least, being a young man, I relate to that that quote a lot. I think the butt kickings I got in my life were, and still am going to get, is what has formed me. And I've at times, especially in high school, was very kind of outlandish and didn't really operate with integrity. And that's kind of how the character is introduced into the film. Mm-hmm. And I think it's, typecast in a way.
17: Yeah, well, I was going to say, there are some common threads in that. You never kind of know where life is going to go. You know, he wanted to be, you know, a writer. I also want to ask you about Antonio Banderas.
2: Yes.
17: The relationship focuses his character. He's a seafood chef. He kind of takes Tony under his wing. Mm. What were his skills like in the kitchen?
2: Oh, it was amazing. I mean, he saved us. Antonio really.
17: He's a restaurateur, right?
2: Yeah. He owns multiple restaurants in Malaga, his hometown in Spain. And I mean, a lot of the scenes where we're cooking, it was Matt throwing me into the kitchen and telling Antonio, "Cook this, teach Dom how to do it."
17: Mm.
2: All of that footage is Antonio kind of just explaining it to me. Yeah.
17: What was it like building that mentor dynamic with Banderas?
2: I'm still young, and I think working with these really successful decorated actors is mm-hmm. is intimidating in a way. So I didn't have to work too hard to create that feeling. You know, he's an intimidating presence in the film, but genuinely, he supported me so much, and I don't think I could have gotten through the performance without him there.
17: Well, you were phenomenal in this. I told him when I was filling in for Carson Daly one day, and I remember we showed the trailer for this film, and we were all just blown away. And I thought it was interesting. Another friend of the show, Eric Repair, obviously
2: yes.
17: a renowned French chef, he says that he had a cameo in the film, and he describes you as having the same seriousness that Anthony had. What was it like having someone there who was so close to Tony in real life?
2: Yeah, I mean, it really was such an honor. And, you know, I think to me, he opened up and admitted that he was nervous about being on camera and, like, you know, being in a movie, mm-hmm. Even though you can't really tell he's so good and relaxed in the film. But to have someone like that who's so respected, and like you said, had such a great relationship with Tony, confide in me and trust me and look to me in a way to, like, help him feel comfortable mm-hmm. as well. Really meant a lot.
17: And you brought this up a little earlier, but what did you pull from? Because we have, you know, the shows that we all used to watch. And
2: yeah,
17: I told
2: yeah.
17: you our whole family's watched, you know, Parts Unknown and some of those shows. But for those early years, besides his memoir, what did you kind of pull from?
2: I guess kind of our main source of reference was Kitchen Confidential. I mean, the movie is not based or it's not Kitchen Confidential, the movie.
17: Look at that.
2: Yeah, it's incredible.
17: Incredible.
2: But a lot of the chapters, we pulled a lot of inspiration from the chapters in the book. Like, Antonio's character is based off a chapter called Bigfoot that Tony writes about this chef that was you know, kind of gave him the butt kicking, you know, that's talked about. And then Sal is inspired by all of the cooks and the sous chefs that Tony talks about in Kitchen Confidential. So it was really our main source of inspiration in building the characters and building the environment of the film.
17: And I guess finally, to kind of put a button on it, you and I were talking before we started here. He was so loved. And I think about, you know, universally from, you know, my husband and I would watch, or the kids. I mean, it just seemed like everybody loved him. He would go into these kitchens all over the world, and there was something about him. What do you want us to take?
2: Yeah, I mean, I think the reason people connect with him so much is because, you know, he really rose to celebrity. He became an icon in his 40s, and I think that's inspiring, you know, to see that life can present itself in the most surprising ways at any point, no matter how old you are. And that's why people love him so much, because it gives them hope, you know?
17: Yeah, well, you did a phenomenal job in this role. It was very, very good. Thank you.
2: Thank you.
17: Dominic, by the way, Tony hits theaters in New York and L.A. on August 7th and nationwide on August 21st. Thank you.
2: Thank you.
17: Hallie, over to you.
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0: season. It is coming up quick. 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And you can start shopping right now. You see that QR code? Scan that, and it'll bring you to it. Melissa, we're so glad to have you.
1: I know. Can you believe we're talking back to school already?
0: It's breaking my brain a little bit, but I will say I'm eyeing the viral water bottle. This is a big deal.
1: Yes. So Owala is a very big deal in our house. They're the viral water bottles, and they actually just launched these awesome messenger bags last month, which you can now get at Target. So they come in two different sizes, the large and the small. They both have tons of space for all of your valuables, all of your phone, your wallet,
0: right,
1: your keys,
0: bring everything,
1: whatever you need. The big one has a dedicated pouch for the water bottle, which I love, and the smaller one has a little carabiner that you can connect the water bottle to. But these are great for, like, every day, for walking the dog, travel.
0: I'm also always in, like, 17 bags, so it's good to have a hands-free
1: option. One and
0: done,
1: right?
0: My daughter loves Cat and Jack, so I know we're buying a lot of that come the school year.
1: So I love this brand, and what we love about it is that it's practical, it's functional, but so cute and trendy, and starting at just under $5, you cannot beat the prices. So really cute graphic tees. I love that the pants have elastic waistbands, and you can adjust them. Kids love these. Adults love them for their kids.
0: Yeah.
1: You can mix and match a whole back-to-school wardrobe, like really affordable. Starting, again, under $5, you cannot beat the prices.
0: We're always running around with my family. We've got 18 things going on. I got the purse, the wallet,
1: everything.
0: The keys, whatever. This is a nice little system to keep everything organized.
1: Yes, so don't let the size fool you. These are small little JanSport pouches, but they are so useful. So instead of everything just floating around the bottom of your bag, I love that you
0: What are you, in my life? Are you in my house? I know.
1: Right? So these are great to keep you organized. So you think of them as a pencil pouch.
0: But you can use it for school supplies.
1: You can use it for school supplies, makeup. If you're traveling, you throw it in your carry-on bag. It's really great for I put my chargers in them. Like, really keeps you organized. You know where everything is, and really fun colors and different prints.
0: And if you want to carry something on your back, people love a drawstring bag. This one's really sturdy looking, though. It's different.
1: Yes. So I love drawstring bags. My kids love drawstring bags. But they're usually really flimsy.
0: Yeah.
1: These are really durable and sturdy, but they're still really lightweight. I love that they have dedicated pouches on the outside for your water bottles, and it also has a zippered section on the bottom, which is great. So if you want to put your shoes in there, or if you have wet clothes from the gym or a bathing
0: swimming pool, or
1: even just like your smaller items that you want to keep safe, you pop it there. But they come in really fun prints, three different really cute prints, and these are great, like, you always will need one of these.
0: In the month of July, I've been doing a declutter at home, so I'm taking a tiny space, and I'm trying to declutter my life, and these would come in so handy for that.
1: Okay, so this is amazing. I love label organizers. They honestly are addicting, so this is great because it has an LED screen, which has two different lines that you can
0: see.
1: This
0: is fancy.
1: Really
0: this is
1: fancy.
0: Nice.
1: Five different fonts you can choose from, but you can organize everything from your cleaning supplies, your pantry, your tools in the garage.
0: The closet. The linen closet.
1: Yeah, and for teachers, too, this is really great for back to school because it can get the classroom organized. And speaking of teachers, we are actually, Target is giving 20% off their next Target Circle purchase. So teachers, through September 12th. So teachers, take advantage of that, which is really great.
0: That's amazing.
1: Yeah.
0: To start shopping on any of this stuff, just scan the QR code or check out today.com/shop this list. And Melissa, you've also got a little surprise, not just this, but a surprise for our guests here on the plaza.
1: I do. How fun is this? So as a thank you for all that they do, Target is here honoring teachers and school administrators on the plaza today with $50 Target gift cards to help them with the start of school.
0: You got it. Amazing. Melissa, thank you so much. Well deserved for those teachers, of course. Chanel, I cannot believe we're talking about back to school already, but it is almost August.
2: Shout out to all those teachers. I come from a family of educators. They make the world go around.
3: They do.
2: They are teachers. All right, up next, the remarkable Keke Palmer is bringing a signature character and a little Southern Belle charm here to Studio 1A. But first, this is Today on NBC.
4: 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And that's the sound of a fraud alert from Wells Fargo flagging a charge for a pricey restaurant in Paris. Considering Claire isn't in Paris right now, that seemed odd to the bank and to Claire. Two taps later, Claire says nope to the charge and Wells Fargo is on the case. However you make money work, Wells Fargo can work with that.
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0: I want to win.
1: Say it louder, please.
0: I want to win.
1: You want to win what?
0: I want to win a national spelling bee.
1: Good.
2: Oh, welcome back. Hard to believe, but it's been 20 years since a younger Keke Palmer burst on the scene with her breakout role in Aquila and the Bee. All of us were jumping rope trying to spell. The Emmy winner has gone on to wear countless hats. We've talked about this. Actress, singer, writer, host, podcaster. Now Keke is bringing one of her longtime and beloved sketch characters, Lady Miss Jacqueline, to audiences in a brand new way. It's a full-length audio project titled Southern Belle Insults. Keke, welcome back.
3: Oh, thank you so much. It's always so good to see you.
2: You too. You're always creating, raising the bar. This is kind of a different format. It centers on this character that you've been developing for years.
3: Yeah.
2: Lady Miss Jacqueline.
3: Yeah.
2: Talk about how she evolved into what you're doing here,
3: I have to give a shout out to Max Wyeth.
2: Okay.
3: Who I've created this character with. We were literally on the set of Scream Queens, the show I did 10 years ago on Fox with Ryan Murphy. And make a long story short, we just started first with the hashtag Southern Belle Insults.
2: Okay.
3: And then we said, who is this character? Like, we were doing the insults, and we're like, what's her name? And then we said, well, Lady Miss Jacqueline. And then we just started continuing to do pretty much these sketches on my Instagram page. And then from there, we started building out her world. And so it's been a long time coming to get back to this point where we really start expanding the world of Lady Miss Jacqueline.
2: I love the idea that you have this character inside of you, and you probably have many more, I'm sure, and the fact that now she can really come to life in this way.
3: Yes.
2: And you talk about these Southern Belle insults. Can you explain what that is?
3: Oh, a Southern Belle insult is something that feels like it's going to be a compliment, but then it actually is an insult, right?
2: A little dig?
3: Yeah, saucy, it's sweet, but really full of venom. You know what I'm saying?
2: And you have this all-star lineup of folks who have joined you. I was reading, it's like Sherrilee Ralph.
3: Yes,
2: and
3: Jennifer Lewis.
2: Yeah,
3: Raven Simone. I mean, I was so happy that Jack A. Harry, she's such a big inspiration. All these women have inspired me so much. Danielle Brooks. I mean, we have so many incredible women that are part of this cast, and I'm really excited for people to, again, get into the world. You know, I grew up loving people like Molly Shannon.
2: Oh,
3: I think about
2: course,
3: the characters that she created on SNL.
2: Yeah.
3: And, like, this is like my superstar. You know what I mean? Like, that's Lady Miss for me.
2: Okay, so give us an example of the shade. So I have a prop.
3: Oh, I have a prop too.
2: Okay, wait, can we? How about Al Roker? He's over there.
3: Okay, let's do it to Al.
2: Okay, let's do it to Al.
3: Okay, Al. Oh, Al, fabulous watch. It looks so affordable.
4: Wow, well. Bless your heart.
3: Now, Al, you're supposed to come harder than that, Al.
4: Well, that's my late mother-in-law. That's what she would say. Bless your heart.
3: So, you know, you see, it seems like it's going somewhere good, but then it's like, if somebody tell you that your watch look affordable, I don't know how I'm supposed to take that.
2: Exactly. A little shade.
3: Right,
2: and a little fan gives it the little, you know.
3: Yeah.
2: Well, I love that you're doing this. We mentioned all the jobs you have, acting, hosting, music. Can we talk about your podcast for a moment?
3: Oh, my gosh, my podcast.
2: You've had some wonderful guests. I listened to the one but it's also watch and listen, Tracy Ellis Ross. The Oprah one broke the internet.
3: Oh, my goodness.
2: First of all, she's Oprah. How did you prepare for Queen O?
3: How did I prepare? I think I thought less about, and I think I do this a little bit with all my interviews. I obviously come prepared and a professional in the situation, but I definitely have this feeling of, I just want to talk to this person. Mm-hmm. So let me not let the moment pass by thinking too much about like that I'm interviewing them. And let me just ask the things that I want to know. Mm-hmm. And so that's what I went into the interview with. At the end of the day, I'm talking to Oprah Winfrey.
2: Absolutely.
3: And anytime that you get the opportunity to be with somebody like her, you're going to be receiving something.
2: Well, I can't even imagine all the things you received, because we were all talking about it, because we received so much. She gave you so many nuggets of wisdom.
3: Yes.
2: What did you take away personally after talking to her?
3: I think the biggest thing is just to not have shame. And we always think about shame as this thing that we're consciously aware of, but sometimes it can come from just like not accepting the facts, like who you are, what you can do, how you're able to do that. That's just what it is.
2: Mm.
3: And whether other people can or cannot, it really shouldn't concern you. So don't allow your not understanding that to make you make yourself smaller. And it all sounds like these are things that sound like cliches, but they're cliches because they're true.
2: Well, we see you guys living your truth, if you will. You did a TED Talk. You talked about your early days, and you've got this cute little guy now. I mean, you've just got so much going on. Is there anything you haven't done that you still want to conquer, or are you in a season of, okay, I've got 50, 11 things, let me enjoy them all?
3: You know, I don't know if there's anything that I would want to conquer. I'm always really, you know, my ambition comes from what inspires me. Mm-hmm. And I think I'm mostly inspired to share. At this point in my life, I really want to share. I really want to create community. That's really what makes me the most excited, is to share what I've been able to demonstrate all these years through my career and what I've learned. I just want to build community around that.
2: We feel that. Is there anybody left in the podcast space that you'd want to talk to?
3: Oh, my gosh. There's so many people. I mean, I would love to talk to Rihanna. I would love to talk to Beyonce. There's so many people that I'd love to talk to. So,
2: well, speaking of talking to, stay here because we're going to talk to her coming up in our fourth hour.
3: Yes.
2: We're back after your local news.
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0: This morning on the third hour of today, summer scorcher, triple-digit temperatures, breaking records, and fueling dangerous wildfires, both here and abroad, putting more than 100 million Americans on alert. We've got the very latest. Road trip! 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
0: Giving us a sneak peek at Lioness Season 3 and what it's like to share the screen with that star-studded cast. 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
2: And then we would go to the eye drawer.
0: The eye drawer? Oh, my gosh. 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
0: Here's looking at you, kid. I can wear this in a meeting now with Craig and go to sleep. 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
0: Good morning, everybody. Welcome to the third hour of today for a Monday. I'm Al, and we have got Kaylee Hartung joining us, Savannah Sellers sitting in, Craig and Dylan are off. Looking at that video, I didn't realize with those glasses, I actually do look like a Muppet. Because of ball, the nose, it's very strange.
5: Oh, my gosh.
6: You work quite well.
0: Yeah. All right, well, we got to start this broadcast with the relentless summer heat we've been dealing with.
6: Yeah, another round of severe storms are in the forecast, just as dangerously high temperatures are scorching areas from California to Florida.
7: More than 100 million Americans are under heat alerts today. NBC's Maggie Vespa is tracking this all for us. She's in Chicago. Hey, Maggie, good morning.
8: Hey, guys, good morning. You can see this wind just kicked up. That feels like such a godsend right now. It is broiling, and it's so sticky out here. The humidity is so thick once again this morning, and it follows, as you've seen, this crazy weekend that we've had of broiling temperatures, wild storms, and wild fires burning across the country and really around the world.
9: This morning, a summer of wild weather heating up, with some states in the south seeing storms and flooding this weekend, even a water spout off the coast of Florida. From coast to coast, much of the country feeling scorched. 115 million Americans under heat alerts this morning, and dozens of cities setting record highs over the weekend.
10: Let's go see a movie. Don't be out in it.
9: Those sky-high temps even throwing a wrench into summer travel. At Harry Reid International Airport in Las Vegas, where weekend highs hit 114 degrees, at least one airline asking passengers to give up their seats. The steaming hot air proving too thin for engines to take off with a full passenger load. In Scottsdale, first responders flooded with heat-related emergency calls.
11: Here it comes.
9: While zoos in multiple states adjusting hours or temporarily closing to keep animals and visitors safe. The blistering temps fueling raging wildfires in Oregon. Some authorities say sparked by lightning during recent storms. This as dangerous blazes race across Europe, too, with wildfires torching homes in Spain and forcing people off popular beaches in Italy. Flames also racing toward France's iconic Bordeaux wine region. So far, nearly a quarter million forced to evacuate. Back in the U.S., millions struggling to stay cool again today as this summer scorcher shows no signs of slowing.
8: Yeah, it is a definitely chaotic lineup of severe weather again around the world. And guys, we talk about the heat, but again, in the Midwest, it's really the humidity that's just making it that much more unbearable. It was at record levels or near record levels yesterday in St. Louis. The heat index there was topping out around 120. And by the way, guys, we've been here at these docks all morning here in Chicago. You might be wondering why. We're just going to try to make friends with someone who has a boat, quite frankly, because that's the only way you get through a heat stretch like this. So I'll keep you posted.
0: Yeah, just
8: good.
0: Michigan.
8: Anybody.
0: Yeah. Yeah. There you go. I can put you on TV. Let me on your boat.
8: Exactly.
0: Oh, yeah,
8: I'll do whatever I need to. Okay?
0: Oh, thanks, Maggie. Thanks so much. You know, the interesting thing, this is is going to continue into the right toward the end of the week. This heat, this humidity, the severe weather tomorrow here in the Northeast is going to be an issue as well. And we're going to see probably a return to the wildfire smoke issues later this week as well.
7: Wow.
0: So summer is not going anywhere anytime soon.
7: Oh, and while they're also battling those huge fires in Europe, too, which is really something. Well, something else is heating up across the country this morning, too. We're talking about the line dancing craze.
0: That's right. This is all we do here on the Third Hour is have fun. In fact, when we visited Tulsa, we got to try out that line dancing. And guess what? It is now having a revival thanks to a younger generation.
6: I'd like to give you guys some credit, too. I am so jealous of this assignment from NBC's Priscilla Thompson. She is in Houston with more for us on this trend. Hey, Priscilla.
5: Yeah. Hey, y'all. Good morning. Best assignment on a Monday morning. I think we can all agree there is nothing like lining up shoulder to shoulder and getting down on the dance floor. Well, these synchronized steps are having a major moment right now, thanks to Gen Z putting their own twist on a classic tradition.
11: She's from Texas.
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12: 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The city is seeing the biggest surge: San Francisco, Virginia Beach, and Boston.
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18: I feel like it's a great thing. I mean, never hurt nobody to get out there, burn a couple calories, and have some fun.
19: All right, y'all, here we go.
12: Dylan Allen Chanel got in step last year in Oklahoma.
19: Oh, 5, 6, 7, 8. Right together, right together. Left together, left together.
20: And we're going to start on
12: in Texas, I couldn't resist learning a few moves, too.
20: Step, step, right, left, right. Step, quarter, cross, four. Behind, right, front, front,
12: as a new generation makes an old tradition its own, 1 8 count at a time.
6: Al, we know you're an expert, but Priscilla, you were looking pretty good out there. Do you have any tips for first timers?
5: Yes, okay, I got a tip from the ladies and everyone I've talked to, because I know there are a lot of folks watching this saying they want to get in on this. You want to find yourself in the middle of the dance floor. That way, even as it turns, you're able to watch someone, and you're never in the front.
0: Priscilla, do you have one of those fans? Snap those fans?
5: I'm learning this one as we go.
6: Yeah.
5: Al, I didn't bring my fans. Oh, my God, Al, I can't talk and do it at the same time.
0: Well, guess what? We're your biggest fan, Priscilla.
5: True. Aww.
6: Yeah, you look like you know what you're doing. So cute.
5: She's got some good teachers there.
0: All right.
6: Look at this.
0: She's violating her rules. She's on the end.
6: Oh, yeah.
0: And there we are.
6: How much fun did y'all have doing that?
0: Well, my boots were too tight.
6: Oh, you know, so, no.
0: But it was.
6: Are you serious?
0: They were borrowed boots. That's why, you go bowling, you get rental shoes. It's not good.
6: Oh, my God.
0: Priscilla, thank you so much.
6: You look great.
0: She looked fantastic.
6: Yes,
0: right.
6: I know.
0: Well, coming up next in today's checklist, we're going to talk dermatology by decade. What to know to change up your skincare routine as you age. And then I'm going to take us inside Jim Henson's Creature Shop for a look at all the Muppet fun. Third Hour of today, we'll be right back.
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13: And that's the sound of a fraud alert from Wells Fargo, flagging a charge for a pricey restaurant in Paris. Considering Claire isn't in Paris right now, that seemed odd to the bank and to Claire. Two taps later, Claire says nope to the charge, and Wells Fargo is on the case. However you make money work, Wells Fargo can work with that.
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0: We're back on the third hour today with today's checklist. And this morning, we're going to take a look at how our skin ages over time.
1: Experts say as we age, it's important to adjust our skincare routines.
2: So here to give us the lowdown on dermatology by the decade is today contributor and board certified dermatologist, Dr. Michelle Henry. Dr. Henry, good morning.
3: Good morning.
2: We've got so much to get to. We're going to start in teens and 20s. So tell us what's happening with our face at that time.
3: Yes. So in this decade, I call it the decade of clogged pores, blackheads, breakouts, acne spots. It's tough. And what a lot of my patients want to do is they want to scrub their way to clean skin. But you can't. You can scrub your way to inflamed, irritated skin.
0: Ouch.
3: So you have to be really strategic about your ingredients. So this is what I love. One, we want to focus on salicylic acid. Salicylic acid is really important. So I call salicylic acid the clog buster. It's a tiny molecule. It goes in, gets rid of oil, dirt, and debris. We also want to use benzoyl peroxide. So benzoyl peroxide is great for those red, inflamed pimples. It's going to help to soothe them, get rid of that acne. We also want to use niacinamide. So niacinamide is great because it helps to reduce that oiliness in the skin. But even though you're oily, you still need a moisturizer. So you need a light moisturizer. Really important to keep that skin safe. And then, of course, SPF. SPF helps to get rid of those dark spots, those acne marks, and helps them resolve a little bit faster.
1: A good habit to start early. Exactly. Now, I remember when I turned 30 a decade ago, and you don't bounce back in a lot of ways as fast as you used to. That applies to your skin, too, right?
3: Absolutely. So in your 30s, you start to look dull. You're not as radiant. And so it really is that accumulation, that beginning, that loss of that collagen. So we really want to support that in the 30s. In the 30s, it's also a time for women that they start to get pregnant. So we start to see a lot of those hormonal changes. We start to see a lot of hyperpigmentation. So really the 30s are about protecting the skin and really attacking that pigment. So what do I want you to use? I want you to use vitamin C. So vitamin C in the AM is critical because it helps to support the collagen, also helps to brighten the skin. Retinoids at night. So retinoids are really great for skin cell turnover, making sure you're stimulating collagen, helping that texture, and hyaluronic acid and glycerin to give you that hydration. So the way I think about it, vitamin C to defend in the AM and retinoids to repair at night. And one thing to remember about pigment is that pigment has a long memory, a very long memory. Yeah. So the smallest thing can trigger it. So heat, going to a sauna can trigger your melasma. So making sure that you're thinking about that and wearing your sunscreen.
1: On to our 40s. Your skin, you don't want to stress it out as you start to see those fine lines get a little bit more pronounced. What can we be doing in our 40s?
3: So in the 40s, that's when we start to see that accumulation of everything. So now we've had all of that sun exposure. We're starting to see those fine lines and wrinkles. We're starting to see that laxity. Our neck is starting to change. So we're starting to see all of those changes. So it's really important that we use the right ingredients, but protect the skin because it's getting much drier. So when we're looking at ingredients, again, those retinoids. If you've not started them yet, this is go time. They're becoming really critical. However, if you're too dry to use a retinoid, you may want to use peptides. So peptides help to stimulate collagen without making the skin really dry and stressing the skin out. Vitamin C, still there. You may want vitamin C. You may want to also add a little bit of azelaic acid, a little niacinamide to brighten the skin, and then ceramides because we're getting drier. So it's going to help to enforce that hydration. Don't get desperate. Don't overscrub. Don't stress the skin. Go slowly and intentionally.
2: Get desperate. Take us to our 50s. What do we need to know about in that decade?
3: Yeah, so in the 50s, for women, it's all about menopause. And menopausal skin is really confusing. You're dry, you're sensitive, and you're breaking out. What do you do with that? Now, for men, men are not immune in this decade.
1: Yeah, you're not immune. Men are not
0: immune. Thank goodness. I was waiting for you. Hey, let's talk about the guys.
3: Huh? Men, you're not alone in this. So you're starting to see the signs of aging. You're also having hormonal shifts. Your skin is getting sensitive. And now you have decades of shaving and all of that sun exposure as well. So we want to pamper the skin in the 50s. We want to make sure that, you know, we're comforting the skin. So we want those ceramides. Again, we're losing those building blocks. It's going to help to hydrate the skin. Glycerin and hyaluronic acid is going to bring in that moisture, and then squalene is going to lock that moisture in.
2: Are you okay, so skincare guy?
0: I'm not, but I should be. But so let's talk about 60s and beyond.
3: Yes. You
0: know, where are we at,
3: so
0: men and women?
3: So 60s and beyond, both of us, we're all in it together. Our skin is getting thin, it's getting fragile, and it's also really getting sensitive. So skincare in the 60s should be comforting, not punishing. So we're not going to do peels and aggressive treatments in the 60s. We're really thinking about comforting the skin and paying attention to changing spots. So what are we using? We're using creamy and fragrance-free cleanser. So nothing that's going to trigger allergy. Mm-hmm. We want to use moisturizers that are rich with ceramides, petrolatum, especially on the body, squalene to lock that moisture in, and of course, broad spectrum sunscreen. Any new spots are urgent. So in our 60s, we're looking at six decades of sun exposure. So any new moles, any not healing, sores, anything new, run to your dermatologist. We want to see it.
0: All right.
2: Dr. Henry, wow.
0: That was great stuff.
2: You packed a lot in there. Thank you so much. And you can head over to today.com also for our symptom check series where Dr. Henry showed the signs of skin cancer that she looks out for. Thank you.
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0: Welcome back. So this morning we're going to give you a first look at a place that is all about fun. It's called Jim Henson's Creature Shop. This iconic shop provides puppets of all kinds for the camera and stage. Well, now they're giving tours to the public for the very first time, and I got a chance to check it out.
6: Puppeteering is a really special skill, but building a good puppet, that is a really exciting process.
0: That process, from sketching, stitching, to styling, takes center stage here at Jim Henson's Creature Shop in New York City. Continuing the legacy of the famous puppeteer who brought iconic characters to life, like the Muppets to those on Sesame Street. His love of the art form now passed down to his five children, including Cheryl Henson.
7: I would imagine, growing up with a dad like Jim Henson, that you had a really interesting childhood.
6: I loved my childhood. There were always projects going on. We learned so many different skills and crafts. It was what we did.
7: What does creating, building, designing a puppet do for you?
6: Well, I feel like a puppet can be so many different things. And there are a lot of people who are really shy, like myself, and it's hard to perform. What's really special about puppetry is that it's not you. It's the puppet. So you can be all different kinds of characters.
0: Earlier this year, the Historic Workshop, which has been operating since 1963, started giving tours to the public, pulling back the curtain on the secrets and skills needed to build these familiar faces.
7: When people come here, do you watch them to see their reaction? And what do you see?
6: The emotional connection that people have to the characters. There's this sense of, oh, my friend.
7: That's probably what's so special about this place, is that for a lot of us, this is their childhood.
0: I got a firsthand look from Melissa Creighton, director of the Creature Shop.
8: These are all different types of materials that we use.
7: Used to build the puppet.
8: Yeah, and so it would be like, this is usually what a head is made out of, this type of foam. And then we have these hard foams that we would make maybe props or like a structural costume.
9: Thank you very much.
8: You see here rod puppets, which has rod arms like that. And then this would be a live hand puppet over here. These are all our different materials organized by type and by
7: color.
8: All
7: the furs you've got.
0: Let's just say I got a little animated.
9: I ain't got nobody.
7: Here's looking at you, kid. I can wear this in a meeting now with Craig and go to sleep.
0: With some fun discoveries, leaving me in stitches.
7: They say don't play with your food. They obviously didn't have this in mind. We need this at 30 Rock.
8: So an AM is an anything Muppet. It's just a blank

0: kind of magical in its own way.
1: And of course, I couldn't leave without trying my own hand at puppeteering with these peepers.
2: So when people come to the tour, they get a peeper.
3: Sure do, and they get some lessons.
2: And so they get to keep her the peeper?
3: Keep her the peeper.
2: Finders peepers, losers weepers. Gotta hand it to me. Very funny.
4: we've got some peepers here.
5: Okay.
4: I'll pass them out here. And it really is fun. That, you know, literally, this becomes a hand puppet, and you just put them in between.
5: Uh-huh.
4: And then there you go. And now you've got your own little puppet there. So right. Hey, how are you?
5: Making it to me.
4: Looking at you. Hi there.
5: How do you make the eyes roll at all of your jokes?
4: That's right. There you go. The old eye roll. You physically do it. Anyway, tours are available on weekends through September. And I tell you, the fun part about it is it really, you come there, you literally revert to your childhood.
5: Of course.
4: It's fantastic.
5: We are lucky there was a camera following you
4: That's right. And it's just over in Long Island City, so it's pretty close here to Manhattan.
6: I'm so glad you got to go inside.
5: Oh, my gosh. It's so cool. That is just so awesome.
4: Okay. Also, we mentioned Jim Henson's connection to Sesame Street. Fun coincidence. We're going to be reuniting with our friends Abby and Grover coming up later this week. Can't wait.
5: Some of the best guests around here, right?
4: That's right.
5: All right. Still ahead. He's Hollywood go-to government operative actor. Michael Kelly is here telling us all about the new season of his hit spy thriller. 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

0: Welcome back this morning. We are so excited to be catching up with actor Michael Kelly.
1: Well, you know him from his memorable roles as Doug Stamper on House of Cards, Mike November, and Tom Clancy's Jack Ryan.
0: Now he is back for season 3 of Lioness, Taylor Sheridan's hit spy thriller. So Michael plays CIA Deputy Director Byron Westfield, who oversees an all-female military unit tasked with bringing down terrorist organizations from within. Take a look.
2: Where's the park?
3: Georgetown campus.
2: How'd this come our way?
3: I approached Kyle at a bar.
2: What bar?
3: The Net. He thought he was being honeypotted. She said she saw him in Kyiv with 46 and then the Ukraine embassy last week. She's FISU, worked her way into Russia's SVR 2018.
2: Long time to double agent.
3: We reached out to Kyiv. FISU verified it.
2: Okay. So what does she have?
3: Pretty curious about that myself.
1: Wow.
0: Michael, good morning. We're so glad you're here.
4: I'm so glad to be here. Thanks for having me, guys.
0: Now, this is not your typical spy thriller. I mean, this is based on a real-life military program, and I know you love this stuff. You love digging into this. So when you started researching the story behind Lioness, what was your first reaction?
4: I can't believe this exists. I can't. You know, it's just, it's a great honor to tell a story like this, to tell the story of these women and what they do. You know, it's what they do for our country, to serve, to, you know, it's family, all that. It's just, it blows my mind. And whatever we can do to tip our

0: after that, you know.
1: You know, we were talking just a moment ago that, you know, we've seen the first two episodes. We've seen two more than you have.
0: You have. I'm going to be honest. I know. But I'm super excited as a fan. Like, I want to watch it with my wife. You know, we both love the show. And so, yeah, so I've waited, and I'm really excited.
1: And you get to act next to some incredible people. You answer to Morgan Freeman, the Secretary of State. I mean, how does that up your game when you're with legends like this?
0: Working with, you know, all of them. Anytime I'm sitting at that table, there's three Academy Award winners around me.
2: No pressure. Like,
0: crazy thing is, we're all Geminis, which is pretty wild. Nicole, Zoe, Morgan, myself, all Geminis, and they're all left-handed, and I'm right-handed. I was like, that explains the Academy Awards. I get it.
2: I mean, really, what a cast. The other thing that
0: insane.
2: We know was pretty cool for you is, even before the show, you've actually been to CIA headquarters.
0: Yes.
2: You've met the CIA deputy director who you're playing. What is that experience like, getting to go there?
0: It's wild. I've met the last two. Going to the CIA is such it's incredible. You know, they have an incredible museum on campus there. But, you know, you get there, you have to give everything. Your full background, right? Then you get there, and, of course, you have to leave your cell phone. There's no cell phones at the CIA. And it's so interesting because these people, you know, we don't see them. They're not on the news. They're not in the,
2: right.
0: we don't know about these people, but what they do and what they're willing to give up and the sacrifice and the sacrifice for family and everything that they have to do. I'm enamored by them. I'm literally, all I can do when I get there, I'm just like, oh my God, you guys are awesome. I remember once we did a screening there of Jack Ryan, and we did a Q&A afterwards, and a young officer stood up and said, I have a question. And I was like, sure. And he said, how do we make the CIA cooler to get more people? And I was like, are you kidding me?
2: Yeah.
0: Like, you are, you guys, just so you know, you guys are really cool to us.
2: But you're now the recruitment director.
0: Yeah, exactly.
2: But Hollywood and fans have really taken to you playing in these political power player roles and military leaders. We found this Reddit thread. We got to read some of this to you because, I mean, you're such a hit. One reader saying, if you need anything CIA related, Michael Kelly. Dude just has the aura of a military general turned CIA assassin. And he's going to tear up a government official role no matter what movie or series it is.
0: Wow.
2: How did you become this guy?
0: I don't know, man. That's really nice. Thank you, whoever said that. I don't know. I think obviously House of Cards probably had something to do with it. You know, I think, you know, people are always like, are you afraid of being pigeonholed or what have you, or being, and I'm like, no, man, if this is what people want me to do, like, I look at the projects that I've been a part of. Yeah. I'm just so grateful. And now with this, I'm very grateful. Very grateful.
1: You are one of our favorite guests. We always love you.
0: Oh, thank you. Thank you.
2: And the first two episodes are great.
1: You're in awe.
2: Yeah. And for everybody else, hey, season 3 of Lioness premieres August 2nd. Can you put that on your calendar, Michael?
0: Please? Got it.
2: On Paramount Plus.
1: All right. Coming up next, we're bringing in the experts for your summer food safety guide, all amid that parasite outbreak. Enjoy your Cheerios. Then Top Gear's Rutledge Wood is here, showing us how to get our cars and passengers road trip ready. Third hour of the day will be right.
3: This is the sound of Claire cooking dinner at home. And that's the sound of a fraud alert from Wells Fargo flagging a charge for a pricey restaurant in Paris. Considering Claire isn't in Paris right now, that seemed odd to the bank and to Claire. Two taps later, Claire says nope to the charge and Wells Fargo is on the case. However you make money work, Wells Fargo can work with that.
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0: And we're back with your summer food safety guide amid that ongoing parasite outbreak linked to lettuce. Health officials warn it's not under control yet, now expanding to 9 states.
1: And while the outbreak has a lot of us rethinking Caesar salad lunches, experts say what's most important for staying healthy is how we prep our produce.
2: Here to share some important tips is women's health dietitian Valerie Adjamine. Valerie, good morning. Great to have
3: good
2: you
3: morning.
2: Here with us.
3: So happy to be here. Happy Monday.
2: This is information we all need, especially right now. So right. Let's start on how you can clean your produce, but also importantly, how you store it
3: yes.
2: safely.
3: So what you should know is during the summer, produce tends to spoil a little faster.
2: Okay.
3: And then on top of that, certain fruits that you may have, so bananas or avocados, for instance, mm-hmm. have a natural producing gas called ethylene. And so surrounding produce can ripen even faster.
2: Okay.
3: Okay. So then I love, if you want to, you know, brown or just prevent things from browning, I love adding a little lemon to avocado slices or apple slices. And then when it comes to washing your produce,
2: this
3: rub
2: is like
3: it.
2: Before you put it in the fridge, you throw some lemon on it.
3: Well, yeah, I mean, well, yes, you can do that too.
2: Okay.
3: But just when it comes to, you know, washing your produce, firm brush like this.
2: Mm-hmm.
3: You want to rinse it under cool running water. You want to also dry your produce all the way before storing it in the refrigerator. Lately, I've been getting a lot of questions. Valerie, should I be eating produce? Absolutely. You can roast it. You can saute it. It can get to the 158 degrees Fahrenheit. So you can still enjoy fruits and vegetables. If you afford, canned produce or, you know, other types, that's also, you know, pretty good to go.
2: Okay. All right, our produce tips.
1: So Valerie, you know, one of the things you got to worry about, especially summertime, you're out picnics, things like that. When do you need to say, oh, maybe I should not be eating this?
3: Yes. So in the summer, especially at those outdoor gatherings, the bacteria can multiply and quickly. So if you have perishable foods out, don't leave it out more than 2 hours. But if it's 90 degrees Fahrenheit or higher, you want to leave it out only 1 hour. Foods like seafood, meat, poultry, creamy salads, just toss it. Right away. And then if it smells awful, if it, you know, feels weird or it's, you know, a little off, just get rid of it.
1: Yeah. But so my wife will do that thing. You smell this. Does this smell bad?
3: Yeah.
1: Why am I smelling that?
3: Yeah. Just get rid of it.
1: It's bad.
3: You don't need
1: it. Just move on. Okay.
3: You'll be all right.
1: So let's go to the grill.
3: Yeah. So when it comes to grilling, a lot of people depend on the color. They don't really use a food thermometer. So I say don't guess. Use a food thermometer.
1: Right.
3: And you also want to, you know, make sure the internal temperature is, you know, 165 for, you know, your ground meat, or 165 for your chicken and poultry, 160 for your ground meats, and also 145 for fish.
1: And you also want to make sure you kind of separate raw, and you don't want to put,
3: do
1: you don't want to put the cooked food back on the raw.
3: You don't want to put it on
1: the
3: sink. No, separate your utensils, separate your plates, cooked and raw. Absolutely.
1: All right.
0: And in this summer heat, hydration is important for all of us. But those water bottles, we've got to be taking care of those in the process.
3: Yes,
0: right?
3: I see people do this. Don't get lazy. You got to wash those water bottles. I don't care if it's stainless steel, if it's plastic. Use hot, soapy water. The bacteria, they can hide in the lids, the reusable seals, also in the straws. So make sure you are washing it thoroughly.
0: Please, please, please. And along those lines, there's a lot of things that are touching our food as we're prepping them or maintaining them. What do we need to be keeping an eye out in the same vein?
3: Yeah, so I know it's pretty quick and convenient to just grab your reusable bag, but be sure you're washing it regularly, especially if you're using it, you know, very often. If you have those raw meats or spills, it's just a little messy, make sure you're washing it because the bacteria can, you know, stay in there as well. And then when it comes to your cutting boards, the little deep scratches,
0: that's those
3: where the,
0: wooden cutting boards,
3: the bacteria can hide in there. So you do want to toss it, get rid of it. And then use separate boards for your raw proteins and also your ready-to-eat foods.
0: Mm-hmm.
3: And then when it comes to all these food recalls that we're hearing about, make sure you're staying informed on the FDA, CDC, USDA, just so that you know what's going on with your everyday foods that you go for.
0: Watch the Today Show, and you'll be able to stay right on top of that.
2: 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Those were great tips. 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
4: 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Considering Claire isn't in Paris right now, that seemed odd to the bank and to Claire. Two taps later, Claire says nope to the charge and Wells Fargo is on the case. However you make money work, Wells Fargo can work with that.
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0: Welcome back. Summertime is the season of road trips, and that means your car needs to be ready no matter the weather.
1: So this morning we have brought in an automotive expert to help us prepare. Ruts Up Rutledge Wood is here. He is best known for co-hosting 6 seasons of the History Channel's Top Gear, as well as Netflix's fan favorite competition show, Floor is Lava. He's also the founder of Funtime Soda Pop.
2: But this morning, Rut is back in Studio 1A with important tips when it comes to keeping our cars running smoothly. Rut, good to see you again,
3: my friend.
2: Great
3: to see you guys. Thanks for having me.
2: Yes. Especially now with all this heat and the cars are really being put, you know, to the test.
3: What
2: are the things we need to know, that, and especially on a rotating basis?
3: Well, you think about summertime, it's the perfect time to head to the beach. Mm-hmm. Maybe it's a family reunion. You got to start with your tires. You think about it. So many people are losing money with their tires because the tires aren't inflated properly. Mm-hmm. So imagine you're trying to run a marathon in clown shoes.
0: Uh-oh.
3: That's how people lose fuel mileage, because their tires aren't inflated properly. Mm-hmm. So first off, it's in your driver's door in the jam. You can look at that. But also, people ought to be checking their tread depth, because that's how you know if it's time to change your tires or not, right? And they have these super easy ones. You literally just put it down. Oh, it's green. So my tires are good, right? But if it was worse, you'd get something like the yellow or the red. But these are like $5 on Amazon.
2: If you don't
3: have that, you just take our penny.
0: Okay.
3: You see, it's a good looking penny, right?
2: Yeah. Yep.
3: You would just put it right in here, and see how we can't see Lincoln's head when you put it in? If you didn't have enough tread, because normally tire tread is 10, 30 seconds to 11, 30 seconds.
2: Right.
3: If it gets down that low to like 2, 30 seconds, it's time to change them. So you got to get that out.
2: Okay,
1: and that could save us a little bit of money.
3: Let's say there you are, you're driving, you get a flat tire, assuming you've not destroyed the whole thing.
2: Right.
3: So you pull over. This is a tire system. It's called Fix-A-Flat. You literally just put the nozzle into your tire, right? You fill it up. If there's a nail hole,
0: like where you would normally put air.
3: Exactly.
0: Okay.
3: It will fill the tire up, and then it will get you to where you're going safely. I wouldn't put 3,000 miles on it.
2: No. Mm-hmm.
3: But it's kind of like, if you think of that sealant that people use to fill cracks and stuff, it's like that, but for your tire.
2: All
3: these
2: right.
3: are great. Now, if
0: you
3: needed a little something extra, there are other ways to do that, right? This is like a big roadside assistance kit. Something like this gives you a little bit of everything. I'm not sure what we would need the shovel for,
0: but
3: nice to have one.
0: Yeah.
2: Maybe there's an argument.
3: Al, I love you. I knew I could count on you.
0: Road trips,
3: so you can get a whole setup like this. This is like $30 and good. It's a good thing to have. It lets people know, hey, we're working on stuff, high visibility. But, you know, so many of us need stuff like this.
2: Right.
3: This is a jump pack by Type S. So you charge
2: You don't need somebody to give you a jump.
3: Exactly.
0: Oh,
3: you don't have to worry about this. So it's so simple. It works on every kind of car or truck.
2: Mm-hmm.
3: You store it up. It's like a battery pack. So you can also charge a laptop, whatever. You plug it in. It will literally walk you through on the screen. It'll say, like,
0: put
3: the red on the red.
0: What to do?
3: Yes. So it's super simple.
1: Incredible.
3: You don't have to worry. And then
2: charging for dummies.
3: That's right. It'll just charge everything up, and then you're good to go. Those are super simple. I got mine from Costco. It was like $59. Mm-hmm. So it's a great
0: one. And you don't have to, like, sketchily wave someone down.
3: Exactly. You don't have to wait. You don't have to call your, like, my mom.
1: We're self-sufficient here.
3: I had to jump my mom's car 2 weeks ago with one of these. It was perfect.
2: Oh, that's great.
3: But when we talk about keeping cool, you know, cars run on coolant. I know you're fancy and have an electric car, but for those of us normal folks not running the electric, it's so easy to check your coolant this summer. There's a reservoir tank in everybody's car that you can see.
0: Okay.
3: One thing to remember, please do it when it's cold. Like, don't just drive home from work and think, oh, I should check it out. All the levels will be different.
0: No.
2: Yeah.
3: So you can grab something like this. Just make sure your levels are right. Super easy. If you're not sure, you can go to any shop and they can walk you through all that. Mm-hmm. But also, a super simple, easy thing to do is get one of these windshield covers. So it goes behind your windshield,
2: right?
3: You flip your visors down to hold it up. And these can change the inside temperature of a car 20 to 30 degrees sometimes.
1: That much?
3: It's insane.
0: Wow.
3: So they're super reflective. These are like $12-$13. Super easy to get. But guys, my favorite thing.
2: Yeah.
3: This is a new cooler from Renogy, and what's so amazing is this actually can plug into your car, so you can set the temperature.
0: Wow.
3: It'll cool from 85 degrees to 32 in 15 minutes out.
0: What?
3: Can you imagine your trips to the farmer's market with this thing?
2: This would be great. I got to get my meats and stuff, put it right in there.
3: Absolutely.
2: Boom.
3: So if you're packing for the beach, whatever it is, you can still do it all normal, still put ice in there, but it just helps the car keep it cold, and then you got the big handle, take it with you on the road.
0: You don't have to rely on ice.
2: No.
3: Right, exactly. And these are, they charge up in your car, super simple. These run about $3.99 on Renogy's website.
1: Wow. This blows my mind.
3: And I brought one for you, Al.
2: Whoa!
3: You can take that one. So they're super reflective. These are like $12, $13, super easy to get. But guys, my favorite thing.
2: Yeah.
3: This is a new cooler from Renogy. And what's so amazing is this actually can plug into your car.
2: Ooh.
3: So you can set the temperature.
1: Wow.
3: It'll cool from 85 degrees to 32 in 15 minutes out.
1: What?
3: Can you imagine your trips to the farmer's market with this thing?
2: This would be great. I got to get my meats and stuff, put it right in there.
3: Absolutely.
2: Boom.
3: So if you're packing for the beach, whatever it is, you can still do it all normal. Still put ice in there, but it just helps the car keep it cold. And then you got the big handle. Take it with you on the road.
1: You don't have to rely on ice.
2: No.
3: Right, exactly. And these are, they charge up in your car, super simple. These run about $3.99 on Renogy's website.
1: Wow. This blows my mind.
3: And I brought one for you, Al. Whoa! You can take that one.
2: Hey, Craig, when you get back, this won't be here.
3: That's right. Listen, you know, Craig and Dylan, you may have missed out. I'm so sorry. You know I love you, too.
2: Oh, Rutledge, thank you so much.
3: Thanks for having me, guys.
1: That's great stuff. Wow.
2: Third hour today, I'll be here, right?
4: This is the sound of Claire cooking dinner at home. And that's the sound of a fraud alert from Wells Fargo flagging a charge for a pricey restaurant in Paris. Considering Claire isn't in Paris right now, that seemed odd to the bank and to Claire. Two taps later, Claire says nope to the charge and Wells Fargo is on the case. However you make money work, Wells Fargo can work with that.
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0: Well, that does it for us on a Monday. Coming up on tomorrow in the third hour, we got model Carly Kloss stopping by, sharing a new kids book.
1: But up first on Jenna and Chanel, Beauty Then and Now, they're going to take a look at which products have stood the test of time. Have a great day, everyone.
2: The word that comes to mind is alive.
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4: 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And you're like, whoa, it's a Studio 1A.
2: People who literally are up all night to bring this show to you. There's not a morning I walk in here that I don't pinch myself and think I get to be here. People that watch the Today Show aren't just watching a show. They're people that are in the family. They're in our family.
4: They're allowing us into their homes every morning.
2: When we go out there and we get to meet people and they say, I love you, you feel like family. I always say, we feel like your family too. That's how we feel.
4: And they're so excited to be there. We get excited. We feed off that energy.
2: They're the reason we get up in the morning. It's the excitement of being part of something that's bigger than you. Good morning. Welcome to Today. We'll start with our breaking news.
4: We'll start with the weather this morning.
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2: 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I loved it.
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4: Yeah. Summer energy on the plaza. Next level.
6: Thanks, ladies.
4: We'll just get started, folks.
0: Best time of the morning.
8: Yeah, we got it. Yeah, we're shining today.
9: From the heart of New York City,
10: it's Today with Jenna
9: and Chanel.
8: Yeah, we got it. Yeah, we're shining today.
9: With today's guest, actress and TV host, Kiki Palmer.
8: Everything feels all right with Jenna and Chanel. We're shining today.
2: I'll play. Or like...
11: Hey, everybody. It is Monday. It is July. The 27th.
2: We're just Happy rolling Monday. Right along. Happy Monday, everybody. Hope you had a good weekend.
11: I did. Did you have a good one?
2: I did. Wait, you went to Austin.
11: I went to Texas. I went to go pick up my children from camp.
2: Oh, wait a
11: minute. That's not me picking up my children.
2: Wait, I love that this
11: camp.
2: Is how we're starting on a Monday morning.
11: I know. That's not me picking up
2: okay,
11: my
2: well, let's start, and
11: camp.
2: Then we'll show why we showed you that poster.
11: Yes, I picked up my kids. Ooh, from camp, which was so great. They had the best time.
2: How long was she gone?
11: They were both, Puppy and Mila were both there. They were both there for 3 weeks.
2: Oh, 3 weeks, okay.
11: And they loved it. And to see all their friends and to kind of like go. And that feeling of like, of being away. And when Puppy ran up to me and she had tears in her eyes.
2: Because she was so happy to see you.
11: She was so happy. That day only is one day a year. And so you have to cherish it.
2: That's really sweet.
11: But it was so, it's so
2: sweet.
11: Cool to see your kids kind of be independent.
2: And this is the same summer camp that you went to, right?
11: Yes.
2: That, what was the, was it Hillary Duff?
11: Hillary Duff went there. My dad went there.
2: Oh, wow.
11: Yeah. It's okay. We love this.
2: Y'all are in deep.
11: We run deep. But when I was there, I was in Austin.
2: Okay.
11: I went to this restaurant that's an institution with all my besties on Thursday night. And I woke up Friday and Lily, who works with me here in New York, was like, look at this sign at El Arroyo. It's hilarious. And it said this, it's National Tequila Day. Party like you're the president's daughter.
2: That is hilarious. Here's the thing. I'll be honest with you. The only reason I know this is because we just did this on the show. Well, is that why that happened?
11: Well, we did it on the show, and then they wrote about it in the Austin American-Statesman, so it must be a slow news
2: what
11: day.
2: Were we talking about again? I don't remember. What were we talking about?
11: We talked about how we did that Netflix viral thing, and we accidentally... said El Arroyo as opposed to Chewy's. We gave them due when they didn't even deserve
2: Jenna's was...
11: So we did a retraction, remember?
2: Oh, my gosh. So it's like, I'm taping it. It's all over social media where people will sit down in a chair. Like, it's their moment. And it's like, I'm doing my Netflix documentary on blah, blah, blah. Yours said...
11: something about El Arroyo when I was young, which was a misconception. So we did a retraction here on the show, a really important retraction. And El Arroyo almost has seen it.
2: That's
11: they put
2: funny.
11: That up, but they didn't know I was in town, so I went by. I took that photo.
2: So they didn't even know you were rolling up when
11: no.
2: And that billboard just happened to be outside.
11: No, I mean, I knew the billboard was
5: right,
11: there.
5: But they didn't know you were going to be rolling
11: up. I don't live in Austin, Texas.
5: Right, that is hilarious.
11: But it was National Tequila Day, which is a day, you know, we can all get behind. And so... Thank you. And
5: I second that.
11: Clap on a Monday.
5: Yeah, no, because it said tequila.
11: And so I walked up and I took it, and then I took a picture with my best friend, Farrell, who I've known since for years and years. And then we were walking away, and this group goes, Jan, no, they didn't say my name. They were like, will you take our picture? And I was like, sure. So I start to take a picture of these like five women, and all of a sudden, and they were like, I'm Jenna, I'm Barbara, and they were pretending.
5: No way.
11: To be me? And then they look down and they go, wait, that is Jenna. And I was like, hi, guys. And then I got in a picture
5: with
11: them.
5: Oh, that is hilarious.
11: Which was hilarious.
5: Oh, that's funny.
11: But anyway, I love Austin.
5: That's good.
11: And El Arroyo, thanks for always making me feel so welcome.
5: I mean, it's almost like your town.
11: We have to all take our shame and make it into something humorous.
5: You make it glory. It's relatable and fun. Are you kidding me?
11: Meanwhile, you last night...
5: It was really fun.
11: You were on Watch What Happens Live.
5: Yes.
11: Did Andy Cohen bring out any deep, dark secrets like he likes to do?
5: No, I was so nervous that he would do that, and he was so gracious. Thank you, Andy. I had Tracee Ellis Ross next to me on the couch. So I feel like Tracee, I love Tracee. We adore her, and we just interviewed her last week. So when you have somebody like Tracee Ellis Ross, I felt like all I had to do was just like, you know, enjoy, but it's not, you know, she's Tracee Ellis Ross.
11: Yeah.
5: So it was like a nice little tap dance, but I loved it.
11: Was it
5: like
11: fun?
5: It was so fun. I've never been over there before. You've done it.
11: Yeah.
5: Hoda did it a lot. Savannah's done it. Where first of all, you go in and people are all just like jubilant.
11: Well, it's everybody loves it. Yeah, people are drinking.
5: It's like fun.
11: It's fun. In the backstage, there's booze and good snacks.
5: My dressing room, like, you know, the Kansas State flowers, the sunflower. I don't think he did it on purpose, but there were sunflowers in there. And then they're like, what would you like to drink? And I'm like, oh, how about an Aperol spritz? You know, I just had to remind myself that Chanel, you're still on television. So like easy on the Aperol spritz. Like you still need your mind.
11: Yeah.
5: You know what I mean?
11: I once did a shot ski with them.
5: Oh.
11: And then he's asked me some stuff that's gotten like, and I remember
5: some traction.
11: Like multiple times, like maybe three or four times I've come back to the show and they're like, why didn't you say that on this show? And I'm like, well, because nobody's ever
5: because he gets
11: asked.
5: It out of you.
11: Yeah.
5: He definitely gets things out of you, and it makes you feel like you want to share
11: because
5: of the environment. You overshare. And I can do that even just, you know, off the air. So I really had to, like, stay in my body to not overshare.
11: Yes.
5: Because I didn't want to wake up the next morning and be like, oh, God.
11: Happened to me. Happens to the best of us.
5: It was really fun. So
11: well,
5: there you go.
11: You were so cute.
5: Thank you.
11: Should we talk about Sydney Sweeney and Scooter Braun?
5: Mm-hmm. Their relationship just took a new leap. So they were vacationing together in New Zealand. The two of them went bungee jumping together. Sydney commented that it was the biggest.
11: Look at that.
5: Woo!
11: Does that not look horrible?
5: My heart dropped just watching that.
11: Me too.
5: And so they were facing each other. How romantic. Can you imagine? And then you got to scream all in his face. Is that from, you know what I mean? Like that.
11: There's no part of me that wants to do anything like that. Like, and even.
5: But you bungee jumped.
11: No, I've never bungee jumped.
5: Wait, you act, are they that different?
11: I don't
5: skydiving
11: know.
5: And she's like, oh no.
11: I know. My kids are like, but mom, I showed them that video because it looked so horrible to me that I'm like, would you ever do this?
5: Yeah.
11: And then they were like, mom, you skydove.
5: Yeah.
11: You skydove?
5: I don't know. You did it. You skydive?
11: Skydive? No, no.
5: I don't know. No, skydove?
11: You skydived. You skydived.
5: Well, you did it.
11: Dove.
5: I feel like it's the same thing.
11: Well, that's what they said. But one, I was 18 when I did it the first time.
5: Fair.
11: Two, I didn't really want to do it the second time, but I said yes to the show. And then the thing about skydiving is you have a professional backpacked to your back.
5: Yeah.
11: And they basically push you out, you know? And you know that they are there.
5: So can you enjoy the thrill of it because they're doing all the technical?
11: There's somebody on you. Now, I know those two were together, but neither one of them are trained professionals.
5: Heck no. There's literally nothing you could do to get me to bungee jump. Like,
11: I would never want to do that.
5: Yeah.
11: And I actually once, when I was young, went in a tandem thing like that. And we were like backpacking and we were like, one, two, go. And we just stood there until finally they were like, you know, we tried over and over and we could never do it to where they were like, y'all,
5: you gotta go.
11: You guys, not only did you pay for something you're not doing, but y'all need to go.
5: Yeah. Because in that moment, did you see
11: you
5: how?
11: Have to actually, I mean, they had to get in that little strap thing, which feels like that could be an uncomfortable situation.
5: I'm down for an exhilarating date, but like, what would be your max thing?
11: I like
5: for a date.
11: Okay, I like roller coasters.
5: That's okay. That's about as exhilarating.
11: Would you like roller coasters?
5: I love roller coasters.
11: So we could do, which is weird that we love roller coasters.
5: I know.
11: But we would never do that.
5: Well, because you know, that's like on a,
11: I don't like it. All right, we've got a great show for you.
5: That was so deep and profound. I apologize.
11: I'm TV host Kiki Palmer's here to dish on another fun new project.
5: But first, we are solving your social dilemmas.
12: 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Two taps later, Claire says nope to the charge and Wells Fargo is on the case. However you make money work, Wells Fargo can work with that.
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5: Don't go away.

0: All right, it's time to help our viewers navigate some awkward situations in our series, Social Dilemmas. Okay, you do the first one.
1: Okay, here's the first one. I went on two dates with a guy I really like, but he wears too much cologne.
0: Oh, sorry.
1: It's overwhelming. It's also distracting. How do I bring it up without making things awkward?
0: Do you have any answers on that one?
1: Mm-mm. You cannot. I'm sorry.
0: You what? Got, wear too much cologne?
1: You're anti-cologne, man.
0: Yeah. Oh, yeah.
1: I'm like, imagine if you were wearing a little perfume or something, and you went out with somebody, and they were like, what's that smell? You'd be like, I am out, because it's like that type of control from the very beginning. Do you know what I mean?
0: Yeah, and I'm the opposite. I wouldn't say anything. So that's how you're thinking of this. I'm thinking of it as if I approach that and it's like strong, I just don't know if I can do that. I just have a smell aversion. I remember one time in college, I broke up with Uche, right? Because we were together all the time. So I was like, I'm going somewhere else, right? And there was this guy somewhere else. And I'm like, So I remember going out with this other guy for the one time we broke up for maybe like days.
1: Yeah.
0: And he had on, is it aftershave?
1: Oh, yeah.
0: And I remember.
1: Did you break up with him?
0: I didn't even, no, it was like a. It was
1: like you didn't even date him.
0: It was a one night only. Yeah.
1: But you couldn't even do the one night only.
0: Mm-mm. And it was over a cent. Isn't that horrible?
1: No, it isn't horrible at all, but you just ended it.
0: Like, I did.
1: What is she supposed to do? Is she supposed to say something to this fella?
0: I never said anything.
1: She can't say anything to him.
0: She can't. So what is she going to do?
1: Maybe he's not right for you.
0: Yeah? Is that what we're saying? Everybody's nodding their heads.
1: I mean, or maybe he's trying to impress you and just if date three or four, he kind of backs off a little.
0: He's probably like, ooh, she really liked me, so I'm going to put more on.
1: Yeah.
0: Okay. All right, here's the last one. I don't know if we helped you on that one, but
1: the last one says,
0: my mom and mother-in-law both want to take over planning my son's first birthday, and it's turning into a competition. Ooh. How do I keep the peace without hurting anyone's feelings?
1: I have it. You just plan it. You know what I mean? You just tell both of them, we don't want this to be some big soiree. He's won.
0: He's won.
1: He's not even going to remember it.
0: The 1 year, it seems like it's for everybody else.
1: Yeah.
0: Do you know what I mean? You give him a smash cake and let him in his little high chair.
1: I did like poppies. It was not a big thing at all, but I did a whole thing, poppies flamingo first.
0: Oh.
1: And we had like flamingo mask. And then like, she don't know. She's 10 now. She don't even remember. And she just cried the entire time because she wanted a nap, you know? So just tell them both, like, we're planning it. It's something super. We're ordering pizza. It's chill. Like when he turns 10,
0: then
1: you got it.
0: Yeah.
1: You know?
0: Or it's like you get 8 and you get 10 or you know, like
1: whatever.
0: Separate the days.
1: Right.
0: Anyway.
1: Cause it don't matter.
0: There you go.
1: You have a social dilemma. Tell us about it at JennaandChanel.com.
0: Okay. Up next, one of our favorites, Keke Palmer. We're going to chat all about her viral moment with Oprah and her latest project.
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1: Wonder Keke Palmer is getting a star on the Hollywood Walk of Fame. She does it all, from acting and singing to game show hosting and a new Audible series.
0: She's also becoming a leading voice of her generation, and we're not the only ones who think so. Just check out this recent viral episode of her hit podcast, Baby. This is Keke Palmer.
4: I see you rising, and I see you meeting that rising for yourself. And I will tell you that your future is so bright it burns my eyes. That's what's coming for you. That is what's coming for you. Because you are willing to be in alignment with the true purpose of your life. And you're not just out here playing.
5: She really saw me, I felt.
1: She saw you.
5: Hard.
1: To hear that from Oprah, who is basically everybody's North Star and who has been there. You know, she had the hit, the biggest show on television. to hear her say that to you, what did that feel like?
6: It was incredible because it's not about anything superficial. Like the words that she used, it was almost as if she read my journal or something, because she said, you are not afraid to be in alignment. That, that's all that I try to do. Mm. Every day in my life, it's not like I'm trying to be greater, but I'm just trying to be true. Yeah. I'm trying to be the truest that I can be in every moment with what I know. And that to me is what alignment is. So for her to say that, I just felt like, it also felt like it was a confirmation, like, okay, then I'm on the right track. You know what I mean? Like, it also felt like that, too.
0: You know, it's so interesting. We played this clip earlier in the show of Akilah and the Bee. It was almost 20 years ago with Lawrence Fishburne, and I told you I remember trying to jump rope and spill because I wanted to be like you, right? But then I remember, fast forward gazillions of years later, being at a live.
6: We are at home, who we are with our friends, who we are at church, who we are when we go out. They're all different, and they're all connected, right? And so the honoring of them, which I think is what I've always tried to do, that's what it means to be a unified self. And so, yeah, I do feel that maybe my consistency or people just seeing me being true to me all these years, it does feel as if there's this, you know, revelation of, oh, okay, that's just a Kiki.
1: That's Kiki.
6: You know?
1: I mean, one of the things that I know about you from when you hosted the show with me last year is that you're an incredible listener. You're super present wherever you are. And I think Oprah felt that. That's why the podcast was exceptional and got shared over and over and over again. That didn't happen just because you have a famous person on your podcast. It's because you did such an incredible job. And she actually shared this story that got a lot of us here talking because she hasn't really ever shared that much about her love life.
6: Yeah.
1: And she talked about how, you know, she held on to somebody's bumper when they were trying to leave her and how she obviously is not that person anymore.
6: Yes. I mean, that was very powerful. That was one of the best things that I felt that was said, because my question was, you know, and as always, I'm not a gotcha person. So I really want to make sure that she knew, like, this isn't me trying to get into your personal life. This is me trying to understand how you got to where you are to have what you have. And so it was really awesome, I think, for any young person, man or woman. Mm-hmm. She said, it cost me a lot to get there. And I think so often we think that relationships that didn't work out were failures, but they might be actually successes for where you're headed and for what's right for you. Yeah. Because imagine if that relationship would work for her. Imagine if it was a quote unquote success and it didn't quote unquote fail.
1: Yes.
6: Who would she be? You know what I mean?
1: She wasn't the Oprah.
6: It's actually a success. And so I really thought that was important, because so many times, especially as women, are we defined by what worked for us in love?
1: Yes.
6: When it's actually sometimes what worked is that it didn't continue.
1: Yes. Mm. Did it make you reflect at all on...
6: Yes, my life. Yeah, because I'm not married.
1: Because you want now is probably not what you wanted at 23, you know?
6: Child, without a doubt. It's like every year I'm realizing, what was I thinking? Or what did I thought? What was that thought? What curated that way of thinking? You know what I mean? What in my lifestyle would I grow up seeing? Like, I think I often really thought that what my parents had was always what was for me, because I admire my parents, and my parents have such a beautiful relationship. I mean, they've been married since my mom was 19, you know what I'm saying? So, but I realized that I have a totally different life than my parents.
1: Yes.
6: You know, my parents grew up there in the Midwest.
0: That's a really good point.
6: You know, we were totally different lifestyles. Yeah. So what for me would not even look like that. Doesn't mean that it's right or wrong. It's just different.
1: Yeah.
0: I have a question.
6: Oh, yes.
0: Okay. Were you captivated by the uproar of you and Sean? So Sean Evans was on her podcast. They were like a little flirty or whatever. Mm-hmm. How much was genuine? How much of that was the show? And did you see all of the internet weighing in?
1: Including us.
6: Well, I mean, our chemistry is genuine.
1: Yeah.
6: Our chemistry is genuine. That you can't make, I couldn't force that if I, you know, it's just, that was, we always felt that chemistry.
1: Well, he felt it.
0: Did you see all of
6: we did the show?
0: I don't know, because some people don't look on social. Did you see, I mean, from all corners of the earth, everybody, including us, everybody was weighing in. They wanted a first date, then they wanted.
6: I was gagged and everybody was ready to marry me off that
1: week.
6: I'm like, guys, let it cook.
0: We're here for the swirl.
6: They married your girl off in 2 seconds.
0: Everybody was done.
1: Well,
6: that
1: and
6: was
1: then
6: crazy.
1: Y'all went out.
6: Yes.
1: And that picture.
6: That was crazy. I mean, for us, it was just like, it's life, you know. Essentially, we met at work, you know, and we had, you know, it's like work husband, work wife. You know what I mean? It's like you just have that chemistry with people. And
1: yes.
6: Then we know we hang out.
1: Yeah.
6: And so for people to then, they write the story quicker than you
0: people
6: can live
0: People were
6: it.
0: In, like, invested. You know?
6: Yeah. Yes, they write the story before you can live it. I see somebody at the airport. I'm going through TSA. They're like, so girl, what's going on?
0: Right.
6: And I'm like, well, girl, you gotta let time pass. This just happened yesterday. So yeah. It's like this thing where it's so interesting. It's so parasocial, the world.
1: What did you say before? I have to steal that. Before life happens.
6: They write the story.
1: Her question was a good one, because I don't look at comments and stuff. They'll be like, did you see that happened? I'm like, no, because I just have had a long life.
6: Yeah, you've learned. I've learned. You probably have a perfect system on how to.
1: Oh, yeah. I just know what really, like, matters, right? Yes. Do you pay attention to that stuff?
6: I do look sometimes. Especially because first of all, I love pop culture, mm-hmm. And I like to know what's going on. For me, sometimes the internet can be, you know, similar to, that's like when I'm waking up and I'm watching y'all on those. It's like, sometimes you need to know just so you can stay abreast.
1: Yes.
6: But to your point, I don't let it define the way that I think. If anything, I'm always trying to contextualize things.
1: Yes.
6: You know, and a lot of times I feel like people don't get that about me, but it's like, you can't just take everything for face value.
1: Yeah.
6: You have to be critically thinking about everything you see. And so I think I like that as an exercise for me to be able to think
1: look
6: about
1: at it and not let it get to you.
6: Yes, yes.
0: So I love what you're doing. Okay, so really quickly, you have another new project. We talked about this earlier. It's an audio series.
6: Yeah. Yes.
0: Southern Belle Insults. Tell us a little bit about it. And Miss Jacqueline.
6: Yes, Lady Miss Jacqueline. I'm so excited because I feel like Audible really saw and understood the world of Lady Miss from the beginning. She's a character I developed 10 years ago with my dear friend and partner, Max Wyeth. And she always was meant to have a bigger life and a bigger world. She only was first little sketch series on my Instagram page. But we built out this world. She has a bereavement committee. She has a memoir. Mm. You know what I mean? She has this whole world that I've gotten the opportunity to work with Raven Simone, Jennifer Lewis, Shirley Ralph. I mean, so many, Jack A. Harry, so many incredible women that have become a part of Lady Miss Jacqueline's world. So this is just the beginning for Lady Miss, you know?
1: Where was she born?
6: She was born on the back lot of Paramount with Max. We were doing digital work, like just social stuff for Scream Queens. I was working on Scream Queens at the time.
1: Yes.
6: And he just felt like I had this old school vaudevillain vibe. Mm. And I was like, oh, really, Max? And he was like, yeah, we need to do something called Southern Belle Insults. Let's just, you know, do this thing where you just insult people. And I'm like, okay. So we start doing this sketch. We start building this series. And then people started really responding to it. And I'm a ham. So, like, when I see that I'm making somebody laugh,
1: you turn it up.
6: I'm like, I'm going to give y'all what y'all need.
0: I love that.
6: And so then we start building her world. And, like, now she has a name, Lady Miss Jacqueline. And then I kind of, you know, you get away from some of your sketches. You know, I run my Instagram page like SNL. It's like I got a new sketch, a new character, a new thing. And so she kind of, you know, her moment didn't come. So coming back around is very exciting because this is like my first comedic character. Yeah. Like, I didn't know that I was doing deep comedy work at that time. I was just following my passion of creativity. Yes. So to now come back to it, I really realized what those early stages were. So I'm excited to give Lady Miss her time to shine.
1: She needs some time.
0: And this, my friend, is why you're getting a star.
1: Yeah.
6: Oh.
0: On the Walk of Fame. Everything we've just talked about over the last 4 or 5 minutes. I mean, girl.
1: Well, it's so talented.
6: You guys are
1: it's
6: awesome.
1: Incredible.
0: This is why.
1: She's right. We need sunglasses around your talent.
6: Stop.
1: We love you, Kiki.
6: Beautiful. I love you too.
0: It's inspiring.
1: All right, you guys can hear Kiki and Lady Miss Jacqueline when the first episode on Southern Belle Insults drops on Audible this Thursday.
0: Oh, it's just a delight. 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

0: Beauty trends come and go, but wanting to look your best never goes out of style.
1: So today, lifestyle expert Millie Almodovar.
2: You got it.
1: Yes, right. You got it. Yeah. Walk down memory lane, pairing some classic beauty fixes with the latest innovations. Hi, Millie.
2: Hi, gorgeous ladies. We were just talking about, we all use this
1: in
2: middle school. This was a product. I would go to Jones Beach,
1: right,
2: put it all through my hair and just let it brighten.
1: So the classic is the 1970s Sun-In, which we can still purchase.
2: You can still purchase. 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But now, newer innovations. Sun-In did have hydrogen peroxide. This one by Orbeez, their bright blonde sun lightning mist. Ladies, there's no hydrogen peroxide in it. It has lemon and chamomile. That's going to brighten your hair.
1: So it's all natural.
2: Yeah, then you have, so you have gardenia, papaya, hibiscus. That's going to smooth.
0: And so what's the thought? Do you just do it on?
2: Yes, you do it the same thing you did it with, like the same way you did the Sun-In.
0: So just a little mist.
2: The Orbeez.
1: Yeah. Before you go to the beach.
2: Then you, exactly.
0: And then what are you going to see when it's finished? Like it's just going to brighten it a little bit?
2: It's going to brighten up those blonde streaks, baby.
0: All right.
2: Yeah, yes.
0: Awesome. All right. So the next classic, if you will.
1: Gosh.
0: Exfoliating.
1: Do you not remember this?
0: Of course.
2: Everyone and their mama was using the St. Yves apricot scrub. But let me tell you, everyone I know that use it, they still look pretty good to this day. Okay?
1: Yeah.
2: And it's because it has physical exfoliant. So they used walnut shells to just scrub your skin. But now,
0: that's how this is?
2: Yes, that's the St. Yves. But now, we're going more for chemical exfoliants now. That's when you use acids. So this is by GM Colin. This is one of my favorite products. Every time I use it, someone's like, did you just get a facial? It has alpha hydroxy acids, beta hydroxy acids, polyhydroxy acids. All of that's going to exfoliate and just leave your skin radiant. But I love it also because they've added aloe vera, sodium hyaluronate. So it's also moisturizing.
0: That's what I was going to ask you.
2: Skin.
1: But you have to be careful with sunscreen in the summer when you're using acids.
2: Yeah, definitely. You always should be wearing sunscreen.
1: Yeah. Hello? But be extra careful.
2: Yeah, you also, yeah.
0: Okay,
2: of course.
0: I'm not familiar with this.
1: Me
0: one.
1: Either.
0: What is
1: this? Know about frownies?
2: I didn't use frownies. Ladies. Either. Okay, so frownies.
1: Because we didn't have frowns when people
0: used that.
2: Hello. Yeah, when they were right. So frownies was created. It's like a paper. You put it, you wet it, and then you put it on your skin, and it keeps your skin taut throughout the night, so it prevents wrinkles. Been around for over 100 years. Yeah, I love your face, Chanel. Yeah.
0: Because I've just never heard of it.
2: Yeah. But this, the newer version, this is Wrinkles Schminkles. Okay, so this is made of 100% medical grade silicone. So you're going to put this, they have a few of them. You can put it on your chest area, your décolleté. They have it for the forehead. You put it on the forehead, and not only is it going to just help keep your skin taut, but it's also adding moisture. So your skin is going to look so much plumper when using this.
0: When you wake
2: use
0: up,
2: it
0: it's
2: at
0: like
2: night.
0: A facial at night.
2: Yeah.
1: But do you reuse this, or is this
2: you
1: a
2: can
1: one
2: reuse
1: time
2: it? No, that's the great thing too, is that you can reuse this as well.
0: Okay. Oh shoot, we only have a minute.
1: Okay.
0: Oh my God.
1: Okay.
0: We used to put these.
1: Yes. Same with me.
2: But you know, Velcro rollers, they can be very time consuming. Yeah. You got to section your hair. You got to wrap your hair. This item just came out today. This is the Wavy Talk. It's the Air Shape Pro Roller Air Styler Set.
0: I use this. I had the version. I use.
2: But they have so many versions.
0: Shout out to Capricia every morning. But this is the new one.
2: Yeah. This just came.
0: She's been waiting for this.
2: Ooh, great. Give it to her after the show.
0: Yeah.
2: First of all, it has air wrapping rollers and curlers. So this actually automatically wraps your hair itself.
0: It sucks it up and rolls it.
2: You don't have to do it. Yeah, so it's super, super fast.
1: Okay. I use one of these, too. These are great.
2: They're so good. Okay, finally, ladies, if you know about the pet egg, it was all about getting those
0: I remember
2: feet.
0: The infomercials.
2: Yes, those infomercials lived in my mind. Nowadays, people are focusing on foot mask. Mm. Okay, this product has actually gone viral. It's the Plantifique foot peeling mask. You put this on. 10 minutes. You soak your feet for 10 minutes. You put this on. Put socks over it though.
1: Wait.
2: Leave it on for 90 minutes. Within the week, your feet will feel like silk.
1: But this is not like baby feet where everything falls off.
2: Oh yes, it is, baby, and it falls off, baby. Let me tell you, it falls off. You're gonna love it.
0: So your feet dust is gonna be all right.
2: Let me tell you, after it, you got the softest feet in the world.
1: I need a little dust. I need a little dusty.
0: Well, thank you for the elevation. Okay, up next, whether you're looking for your first job or hoping to make a movement career, Susie Welch has some advice for all.
3: 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And that's the sound of a fraud alert from Wells Fargo flagging a charge for a pricey restaurant in Paris. Considering Claire isn't in Paris right now, that seemed odd to the bank and to Claire. Two taps later, Claire says nope to the charge and Wells Fargo is on the case. However you make money work, Wells Fargo can work with that.
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0: We have been hearing a lot these days about how the job market is changing, especially with AI. So today we've got some guidance for every age and every stage of your career.
1: Susie Welch is a professor at NYU's Stern School of Business and host of the podcast Becoming You with Susie Welch. Hi, Susie.
2: Hello there. Hi.
0: Okay. I mean, this is an uncertain time for sure with, with the rise of AI.
2: Yes.
0: And I think the people that feel it the most probably are in their 20s.
2: Everyone's feeling it, Jenna.
0: You think so?
2: Yeah, because there's no visibility into the future. I mean,
0: right.
2: It's like there's no arc to the career anymore. Everything is kind of imploding.
0: But those that are graduating are just starting out, right?
2: Yeah.
0: So they haven't even gotten their foot wet.
2: Right.
0: What do you say for those who are worried about getting a job after just graduating?
2: Well, I give them reassurance that they're not alone. All the conveyor belts are broken. It used to be you went to college, there were certain conveyor belts, you got on them, and maybe it wasn't your favorite job, and maybe you didn't stay in it, but you kind of plugged along for a while until you sorted things out and you figured things out. And so I think there's a lot of, like, fear, and there's a lot of concern, as there should be. And so my advice is, first of all, you're not alone. There is a way forward. We're going to figure it out and let's get going.
1: What should they do prior to graduating from college to kind of set themselves up for success?
2: It's really hard to do that right now because you don't know exactly.
1: Well, things keep changing.
2: And things keep changing. And so I think in uncertain times when you cannot know anything about the future, you can only know one thing, and that is yourself. So I think that what you've got to do in college is different than what you used to do. I think you've got to lock down and figure out your values, your aptitudes, and your economically viable interests. And that means actually studying the economy that's coming. I say, figure out what the megatrends are. There are 12 identified megatrends. It's very easy. You just go to AI and you ask, what are the megatrends? What's coming sooner rather than later? But you have to know yourself so that you can plug yourself in no matter where it goes.
0: Give us some examples so we don't have to go to AI.
2: Oh,
0: of some
2: on.
0: Of the megatrends.
2: I like, my favorite megatrend is space mining. I know it sounds so futuristic, but AI was a megatrend 5 years ago.
1: Okay.
2: You know, there's all of the stuff, all that we extract from the Earth, all the ore, there's a thought that it will all be extracted in basically outer space within 10 years. This is a gigantic industry that's coming. You can get in early or you can get in late. It's going to be a huge industry.
1: All right, let's go to 30s and 40s. You say, obviously, career changes peak in the late 30s. People are looking for better salaries, which is a tough thing to be, a tough position to be in this climate.
2: Yeah.
1: Because there aren't a lot of jobs, or at least it feels that way.
2: It certainly feels that way. Yeah, around the 30, when you're in your late 30s or so, you start thinking to yourself, this is not it. This I cannot stay in this. This carried me for a while, but this cannot be what's meant for me. That happens 30s, early 40s. Mm. And then you start to think, well, look, my resume just has these things that I'm good at.
0: Yes.
2: What do I do? And panic sets in. And then you look out at the economy and you think, but where do I go? Mm. And you know what you end up doing is staying in the job that you don't like for about 5 years too long.
0: Yeah, so how do you say, okay, it's time for me to go? Like, what question should you be asking yourself?
2: Well, you've got to be asking yourself, look, I know about this job. I know what its values are. I know what it takes. I know what skills it involves and whether or not I'm interested. Have I stayed too long? What would it take? Do I mind going backwards before I go forwards? Because sometimes pivoting requires us to step laterally or back. Mm. No one wants to do it, but anybody who has done it will tell you it was the right thing to do.
1: That's so interesting.
2: Yeah.
1: I just saw the term job hugging. I'd never heard that term before.
2: The job hugging is a new phenomenon. It used to be that young people in particular went from job to job to job to job because the world was job hopping.
1: Yeah.
2: But now what we're finding because of the uncertainty is that young people are getting into a job and they're hunkering down and they're hugging their jobs. Now, this is good in a way for the employers like me. I employ people and I'm like, yay, please stick around. Please don't go find the next shiny thing. But it's also bad if you don't really like the job and you're just hugging.

0: competitive rate because I'm going to prove my worth to you. They're just so scared. And so they'll look, they then come to regret hiring somebody who is none of your wisdom. Yeah. It's really a catch 22, but numbers are numbers.
1: A lot of fear out there. A lot of fear. But Susie, we love it when you're here.
0: Thank you for having me.
2: Okay. Up next, we're playing higher or lower. And you can.
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2: Play along.

0: All right, there is no better way to kick off a Monday than with a game we love to play called
1: Higher or Lower. And here to host is our producer, Sean.
2: All right, here's how it works. As always, I will ask one of you a question with a numerical answer. You write down your best guess before I ask the other if they think the correct answer is actually higher or lower than what's on the whiteboard. So,
1: okay.
2: Let's play Higher or Lower.
1: Yeah.
2: Chanel, you're up first.
1: Okay.
2: Madonna's new album, it's fantastic, Confessions 2, just
1: she does
2: hit...
1: a lot of no,
2: yeah, a lot of, uh-huh. Yeah. It just hit number one on the Billboard charts.
1: Oh, congratulations, Madonna.
2: Correct. It is her 10th number one album on the Billboard charts, making her one of a select few that have made it that far. But before Madonna, how many other musical acts have had at least 10 number one albums throughout their career?
1: Before Madonna.
2: So not including Madonna, how many musical acts have
1: had? Like the Beatles, like that kind of thing?
2: Musical acts.
1: Are they considered an act?
2: Musical acts, Chanel. Musicians, artists.
1: Okay.
2: Show us your answer, please. Two.
0: I believe that number is a little low. I believe there are more than two.
2: You're right, it's a little low. It's three.
1: Oh!
2: Jenna gets the point. The Beatles is one. The other two are...
1: So I was thinking...
2: Yeah.
1: Okay.
2: The other two
1: I'm
2: are Taylor Swift
1: Thanks,
2: and
1: Gavin.
2: Drake.
0: Wow, good job. That's not bad. Did,
1: okay.
0: did Gavin give you the answer,
1: No,
0: too?
1: He just said good job. I felt like he was affirming.
0: Oh.
2: Thank
0: all
2: right, you, Gavin. Jenna, Spider-Man No Way Home comes out this week. We've seen a lot of Tom Holland and Zendaya on red carpets promoting it. A beautiful example of a tall queen loving a short king. But exactly how tall is Zendaya?
0: I want to say she is.
1: Look at that picture.
2: Isn't it gorgeous?
0: I wish I knew how tall he was. That could help me with that.
2: Exactly. There's.
0: I would say he's probably. I want to say she is 5'10".
2: Chanel, do you think it's higher or lower than 5'10"?
1: I think that maybe she's 5'11".
0: Ooh.
2: The correct answer is 5'10". That's a
1: well,
2: point
1: I was going to go like that, but you didn't say I could go the same way.
2: I know. That's the
0: but
2: loophole
0: that's
2: of higher or lower.
0: I thought you were going to be right.
1: All right. That's
0: somewhere
1: she's
0: in
1: really
0: that.
1: Tall.
0: She's tall.
2: All right. Chanel, did you know that a giant hot dog sculpture has returned down the street to Times Square?
1: I didn't know that, Sean.
0: You got to take a pilgrimage to see that.
2: Absolutely. Let's take a look at this bad boy.
0: What?
2: How many feet long is that hot dog, Chanel?
1: I am going to say it is... Can I phone a friend?
2: No. Gavin can't help you with this one.
1: I'm going to say it is 55 feet.
2: Okay. Jenna, do you think that dog is longer or shorter
0: that
2: than 55 feet?
0: That is one large
2: feet?
0: Dog.
2: Look at that.
0: That dog is huge.
2: That dog is huge.
0: I would say that it's even bigger than 55.
1: Yeah, you're right. Now that I think about it.
0: Because look at the
1: the scale.
0: Yeah.
2: Right.
0: Look at the building.

0: some clues.
1: Oh, look at the billboard. I believe it is bigger than that.
0: It is 65 feet. Oh, but you're not far.
2: I haven't been far.
0: Yes.
2: Far.
1: Yeah. Maybe we should go take a picture with that dog.
2: I'm saying. Maybe not.
0: Maybe you can get on top.
1: Okay.
0: Jenna, today is National New Jersey Day. Shout out to my
1: New Jersey
0: people. Yes. What is the population of the Garden State, Jenna?
1: Ooh.
0: You're not going to get this one all exactly right.
2: Well, that's positive, Sean.
1: Yeah, geez, thank you,
0: well,
1: Sean,
0: listen,
1: for all your belief in me.
0: Unless you've read the 2025 census recently. Put down your best
1: answer.
0: I
1: have absolutely no idea. So I'm going to say, I mean, are there a million people that live in New Jersey? Do you have any idea?
3: No clue.
1: 1 mil. That could be wildly off. I have no idea.
0: No, so higher or lower than the state 1 million.
1: And I don't think it's that big of a state. I'm wrong.
2: I don't know.
1: People?
2: I'm going to go. I actually don't know either, Jenna.
0: It is 9.55 million.
1: Oh.
0: Chanel is correct.
2: Oh, that's a lot of people.
0: All right, last one. Chanel, today is National Chicken Finger Day. 4 years ago today, Joey Chestnut ate how many chicken fingers in 5 minutes?
1: Joey
0: set a world
1: Chestnut
0: record.
1: Also does
0: he
1: chicken
0: does it
1: fingers?
0: All. Quickly, we're running out of time.
2: 78.
0: 78?
1: I think it's higher.
0: It's wrong. It's 44.
1: Oh.
0: Chanel gets the point. You get chicken fingers as a prize.
1: Okay. Oh, yay. All right.
2: Bye.
1: Good job.
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0: tomorrow, y'all, from the new crime thriller Furious. Actress Emmy Rossum will be here.
1: Fun. Have a great day, everybody. We'll see you tomorrow.
2: People that watch the Today Show aren't just watching a show. They're people that are in the family. They're in our family.
3: They're allowing us into their homes every morning.
2: When we go out there and we get to meet people and they say, I love you, you feel like family. I always say, we feel like your family too. That's how we feel.
3: And they're so excited to be there. We get excited. We feed off that energy.
2: They're the reason we get up in the morning. It's the excitement of being part of something that's bigger than you.
1: It's 8 o'clock on Today. Coming up, breaking overnight, new details on a terrifying mass shooting at a popular food festival in Seattle.
4: We have multiple people down.
1: Three people killed, four others injured. Police now saying one suspect is in custody as authorities search for a second shooter. We'll have a live report. Then, cause for concern. The illness linked to lettuce spreading to even more states.
5: I don't think this is fully under control yet.
1: While a new salmonella outbreak is putting eggs in the spotlight. Everything you need to know just ahead. And race for reservations. Having trouble getting a table at those restaurant hotspots? We've got all the tips and tricks to give you a leg up against the competition and score the best seat in the house. All that plus Keke Palmer live in Studio 1A.
6: Oh, you're here too.
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10: 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From Rosenberg, Texas. Brooklyn, Tennessee. Aurora, Colorado. Hudsonville, Michigan.
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1: We are back at 8:12 this morning on Today's Consumer, something that's getting harder and harder to do, landing a dinner reservation.
18: What is with that? Getting a table at like a hot new spot can feel like it's stacked against you sometimes, but there are some simple tools and strategies that can help boost your chances.
1: Here with everything you need to know is NBC's business correspondent, Brian Chung. Good morning to you.
19: Good morning.
1: So let's dig in. Why is it these days that restaurant reservations are so tricky to get?
19: I guess everyone's just really hungry, apparently.
1: To eat out.
19: Well, let's start off with some of the stats here because everyone is finding things on social media. You scroll through something on TikTok or Instagram. It looks delicious. Everyone is finding out about this. 73% are finding new restaurants on social media. But by the way, if you try to just kind of keep it old school, call the restaurant, see, hey, is there a table open? 40% of those restaurant calls are going unanswered. They have these online platforms where they're getting it. Also, by the way, 22% of people are also finding these restaurants using artificial intelligence. That's driving a lot of traffic, too. That has led to, get this, an 11% increase in off-peak dining. If you thought Monday or Tuesday were the guaranteed days to get a table, well, actually 11% increase on both of those days in just the last year, I think in part because some of those trends.
18: If the restaurant's even open on a Monday, which can be tricky. So then what's the strategy? What should people be thinking about and doing? Going online?
19: Okay, well, first off, check when the reservation's open. This is a trend that we're seeing a lot of restaurants do where they essentially release these batches of 14-day, 30-day windows sometimes where at a certain time, you have to go online and figure out what time that is. They'll just release the batch of all those reservations over that window. So first off, look to see what those times are online and then set a reminder. Just say, hey, an alarm on your phone. Yeah. It goes off 5 minutes before the reservation's open. Refresh, refresh. Yeah, it's literally like buying a pair of sneakers.
1: I mean,
19: these
1: you have
19: days.
1: To be first in line.
19: Oh, yeah. You have to be first. And so, again, turn on those notifications. But look, worst case scenario, ask about walk-ins because you're going to notice some reservations online you can only get like before 5:30 p.m. Or maybe then after 9 p.m. because some restaurants want to keep that prime time for dining for walk-ins. So if you don't see a reservation, doesn't mean there aren't tables, but you just have to ask.
20: We were literally just talking about that. I feel like, though, there will be a day, maybe it's happening already, where an app can just do it for you, right? Or at least take some of the tough work out of it.
19: Yeah, well, you have Google right now that offers to make a phone call for you if there isn't a reservation platform online. But, of course, I think the way that most people are finding these reservations, through Resy and through OpenTable. These are the major apps. And, of course, if you download them, it becomes a little bit easier, a little bit faster, which matters when there are those hot batches of reservations that open up at a given point in time. Credit card is a good way to also get a reservation. Amex, Capital One, Chase, they all have these portals where there are dedicated tables only for cardholders. And then also DoorDash. You might not think about this because you're usually DoorDashing things to the door. They actually have reservation allocations for certain restaurants as well. So if you are a DoorDash member, check that out. You might be able to find a seat as well. And ResX, this is a really cool one. In a lot of major cities, if let's say, for example, someone else has a reservation, they can't make it last minute. Things happen, right? They can post their reservation and other people can get them last minute. So I know it's like Hunger Games these days.
18: This is a lot of work.
19: No pun intended.
18: I mean, if you don't want to do all that mental labor, though, restaurants, they're still holding like some walk-in tables you eat at the bar, right? I mean, that's still an option.
19: Yeah, that is still an option. And again, in some cases, those restaurants will hold those prime hours even just for walk-ins. But try off hours. I know this is like anathema to say in New York City.
18: No, I love it.
19: But if you could do like a 4 p.m., 5 p.m.
18: Sign me
19: up. By the way, then you still have the rest of your night.
18: Yes, exactly.
19: Oh, it's fantastic. Try to arrive also before opening. It's, let's say, for example, it's a dinner-only restaurant and they open the doors at 5 p.m. You get there 4:30, maybe 4:45. You wait a little bit in line, but you might be able to get first seating for those walk-ins, even if you don't have a reservation. And I know 40% of those calls do go unanswered. You can always try to call ahead. And I should also point out, calling is a good way to get around those cancellation fees if you do have a reservation. Mm-hmm. I see it all the time these days, $25 per person, $50 per person. It really adds up. But if you just call ahead, you explain that something happened, they won't think you're just ghosting the restaurant.
18: Right.
19: They can kind of refund that for you.
20: Good advice. All right. Thank you, Brian.
19: No problem.
18: Appreciate you. I believe it is time for our reservation now at Chateau Roker for the forecast.
21: Oh, well.
18: Toughest table in town.
21: You know, part of the problem also is Deborah and I love going to those early reservations. Everybody's coming in now early. Like, 5 o'clock is the new 8 o'clock. Stay home. You young people, stay late. Don't come early. Anyway, we're looking at showers and thunderstorms stretching from the Great Lakes all the way down to the southeast. Could be some airport delays down around Atlanta. Look at these temperatures. And it's not just the heat. It is the humidity as well. While you've got 90s, 100s, 100 and teens, you add into that the humidity that feels even worse. 70s in the Pacific Northwest. Going to be gorgeous here in the Northeast, mid-Atlantic states with temperatures in the 80s. But that severe risk still hanging around the Great Lakes. Airport delays possible there. Seasonal highs along the West Coast, sweltering in the midsection of the country with all that heat and humidity. That's what's...
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24: I was on thin ice already. If Woodruff finds out, the facts won't matter. He'll make it my fault.
25: It is your fault. You were supposed to be looking after me.
24: I told you to stop.
25: You said you washed your hands of me.
24: No, I meant it metaphorically.
25: Of course you meant it metaphorically. What were you going to do, actually go and wash your hands?
20: We are back with Dominic Sessa's standout Hollywood debut in the 2023's acclaimed The Holdovers. Well, now he's stepping into another high-profile role, bringing the early days of beloved chef, author, and food and travel host Anthony Bourdain to life on the coming-of-age biopic, Tony. Take a look at this.
26: You know I can cook, too.
27: Excuse me?
26: Kid says he's a cook, chef.
27: Yeah, wonderful.
26: I'm not a cook. I'm a writer. I said I could cook.
27: Oh, I'm sorry. I didn't understand that. Shut the f*** up.
26: My dad's like one of the best chefs in New Jersey.
27: Oh, your dad? Why didn't you say so?
26: Whatever.
0: You know what? I'm sorry, brother. You're a cook. Help me plate these. You help me out. I'm behind. Please.
2: All right.
0: Jesus!
20: I mean, and that was just the start of his life in the kitchen. Dominic, good morning to you.
3: Good morning.
20: You know, it's interesting because he still gets the last laugh, but I love how you watch that clip and you're able to laugh and enjoy it, you know?
3: Stavros, it's hilarious.
20: Talk to me a little bit about how this film kind of showcases a slice of Anthony's life. They really focus on his early years, not necessarily, you know, capturing his entire life and legacy.
3: Yeah.
20: Why do you think they decided to go for that slice and the impact of that?
3: Yeah, I mean, I think when you're making a biopic, you want the story to be relatable for audiences, mm-hmm. you know, and I think the way the world knows Bourdain is as they see him in kitchens, they saw him on TV, but what I think is innately relatable in the human experience is that time as a young person where you're discovering and you see him experimenting as a cook, as a writer, as a romantic, and you know, really, there's 100 minutes of footage mm-hmm. of Bourdain's life at this time, and it's this film.
20: Yeah. I thought it was interesting. It opens up with a line from Bourdain describing himself, and I quote, he says, "I was, to be frank, a spoiled, miserable, narcissistic, self-destructive, and thoughtless young lout, and badly in need of a good butt kicking," yeah, we'll say that. That kind of sets the stage. Can you talk about how we first meet him in the film and how that sets the stage, really?
3: Yeah, I mean, I think it's, for me at least, being a young man, I relate to that that quote a lot. I think the butt kickings I got in my life were, and still am going to get, is what has formed me. And I've at times, especially in high school, was very kind of outlandish and didn't really operate with integrity. And that's kind of how the character is introduced into the film. Mm-hmm. And I think it's, typecast in a way.
20: Yeah, I was about to say, there are some common threads in that. You never kind of know where life is going to go. You know, he wanted to be, you know, a writer. I also want to ask you about Antonio Banderas.
3: Yes.
20: The relationship focuses his character. He's a seafood chef. He kind of takes Tony under his wing. Mm. What were his skills like in the kitchen?
3: Oh, it was amazing. I mean, he saved us. Antonio really
20: can. He's a restaurateur, right?
3: Yeah. He owns multiple restaurants in Malaga, his hometown in Spain. And I mean, a lot of the scenes where we're cooking, it was Matt throwing me into the kitchen and telling Antonio, cook this, teach Dom how to do it.
20: Mm.
3: All of that footage is Antonio kind of just explaining it to me. Yeah.
20: What was it like building that mentor dynamic with Banderas?
3: I'm still young, and I think working with these really successful decorated actors is mm-hmm. is intimidating in a way. So I didn't have to work too hard to create that feeling. You know, he's an intimidating presence in the film, but genuinely, he supported me so much, and I don't think I could have gotten through the performance without him there.
20: Well, you were phenomenal in this. I told him when I was filling in for Carson Daly one day, and I remember we showed the trailer for this film, and we were all just blown away. And I thought it was interesting. Another friend of the show, Eric Repair, obviously
3: yes.
20: a renowned French chef, he says that he had a cameo in the film, and he describes you as having the same seriousness that Anthony had. What was it like having someone there who was so close to Tony in real life?
3: Yeah, I mean, it really was such an honor. And, you know, I think to me, he opened up and admitted that he was nervous about being on camera and, like, you know, being in a movie, mm-hmm. Even though you can't really tell he's so good and relaxed in the film. But to have someone like that who's so respected, and like you said, had such a great relationship with Tony, confide in me and trust me and look to me in a way to like help him feel comfortable mm-hmm. as well, really meant a lot.
20: And you brought this up a little earlier, but what did you pull from? Because we have, you know, the shows that we all used to watch, and
3: I told you
20: our whole family's watched, you know, Parts Unknown and some of those shows. But for those early years, besides his memoir, what did you kind of pull from?
3: I guess kind of our main source of reference was Kitchen Confidential. I mean, the movie is not based or it's not Kitchen Confidential, the movie.
20: Look at that.
3: Yeah, it's incredible.
20: Incredible.
3: But a lot of the chapters, we pulled a lot of inspiration from the chapters in the book. Like Antonio's character is based off a chapter called Bigfoot that Tony writes about this chef that was you know, kind of gave him the butt kicking, you know, that's talked about. And then Sal is inspired by all of the cooks and the sous chefs that Tony talks about in Kitchen Confidential. So it was really our main source of inspiration in building the characters and building the environment of the film.
20: And I guess finally, to kind of put a button on it, you and I were talking before we started here. He was so loved. And I think about, you know, universally from, you know, my husband and I would watch, or the kids. I mean, it just seemed like everybody loved him. He would go into these kitchens all over the world, and there was something about him. What do you want us to take?
3: Yeah, I mean, I think the reason people connect with him so much is because, you know, he really rose to celebrity. He became an icon in his 40s, and I think that's inspiring, you know, to see that life can present itself in the most surprising ways at any point, no matter how old you are. And that's why people love him so much, because it gives them hope, you know?
20: Yeah, well, you did a phenomenal job in this role. It was very, very good. Thank you.
3: Thank you.
20: Dominic, by the way, Tony hits theaters in New York and L.A. on August 7th and nationwide on August 21st. Thank you.
3: Thank you.
20: Hallie, over to you.
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0: Season, it is coming up quick. 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And you can start shopping right now. You see that QR code? Scan that and it'll bring you to it. Melissa, we're so glad to have you.
1: I know. Can you believe we're talking back to school already?
0: It's breaking my brain a little bit, but I will say I'm eyeing the viral water bottle. These are a big deal.
1: Yeah, so Owala is a very big deal in our house. They're the viral water bottles, and they actually just launched these awesome messenger bags last month, which you can now get at Target. So they come in two different sizes, the large and the small. They both have tons of space for all of your valuables, all of your phone, your wallet, your keys,
0: bring everything,
1: whatever you need. The big one has a dedicated pouch for the water bottle, which I love, and the smaller one has a little carabiner that you can connect the water bottle to. But these are great for, like, every day, for walking the dog, travel.
0: I'm also always in, like, 17 bags. So it's good to have a hands-free
1: option. One and done, right?
0: My daughter loves Cat and Jack, so I know we're buying a lot of that come the school year.
1: So I love this brand, and what we love about it is that it's practical, it's functional, but so cute and trendy, and starting at just under $5, you cannot beat the prices. So really cute graphic tees. I love that the pants have elastic waistbands, and you can adjust them. Kids love these. Adults love them for their kids.
0: Yep.
1: You can mix and match a whole back-to-school wardrobe, like really affordable. Starting, again, under $5, you cannot beat the prices.
0: We're always running around with my family. We got 18 things going on. I got the purse, the wallet, the keys, whatever. This is a nice little system to keep everything organized.
1: Yes, so don't let the size fool you. These are small little JanSport pouches, but they are so useful. So instead of everything just floating around the bottom of your bag, I love that you
0: What are you in my life? Are you in my house? I know.
1: Right? So these are great to keep you organized. So you think of them as a pencil pouch.
0: But you can use it for school supplies.
1: You can use it for school supplies, makeup. If you're traveling, you throw it in your carry-on bag. It's really great for I put my chargers in them. Like, really keeps you organized. You know where everything is, and really fun colors and different prints.
0: And if you want to carry something on your back, people love a drawstring bag. This one's really sturdy looking, though. It's different.
1: Yeah, so I love drawstring bags. My kids love drawstring bags. But they're usually really flimsy.
0: Yeah.
1: These are really durable and sturdy, but they're still really lightweight. I love that they have dedicated pouches on the outside for your water bottles, and it also has a zippered section on the bottom, which is great. So if you want to put your shoes in there, or if you have wet clothes from the gym or a bathing
0: swimming pool, or
1: even just like your smaller items that you want to keep safe, you pop it there. But they come in really fun prints, three different really cute prints, and these are great, like, you always will need one of these.
0: In the month of July, I've been doing a declutter at home, so I'm taking a tiny space, and I'm trying to declutter my life, and these would come in so handy for that.
1: Okay, so this is amazing. I love label organizers. They honestly are addicting, so this is great because it has an LED screen, which has two different lines that you can
0: see. This is fancy.
1: Really
0: this is
1: fancy.
0: Nice.
1: Five different fonts you can choose from, but you can organize everything from your cleaning supplies, your pantry, your tools in the garage.
0: The closet.
1: Yeah, and for teachers, too, this is really great for back to school because it can get the classroom organized. And speaking of teachers, we are actually, Target is giving 20% off their next Target Circle purchase. So teachers, through September 12th. So teachers, take advantage of that, which is really great.
0: That's amazing.
1: Yeah.
0: To start shopping on any of this stuff, just scan the QR code or check out today.com/shop this list. And Melissa, you've also got a little surprise, not just this, but a surprise for our guests here on the plaza.
1: I do. How fun is this? So as a thank you for all that they do, Target is here honoring teachers and school administrators on the plaza today with $50 Target gift cards to help them with the start of school.
0: You've got to love that. That's amazing. Melissa, thank you so much. Well deserved for those teachers, of course. Chanel, I cannot believe we're talking about back to school already, but it is almost
2: August. Shout out to all those teachers. I come from a family of educators that make the world go around.
3: They do.
2: They are teachers. All right, up next, the remarkable Keke Palmer is bringing a signature character and a little Southern Belle charm here to Studio 1A. But first, this is Today on NBC.
4: 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And that's the sound of a fraud alert from Wells Fargo, flagging a charge for a pricey restaurant in Paris. Considering Claire isn't in Paris right now, that seemed odd to the bank and to Claire. Two taps later, Claire says nope to the charge, and Wells Fargo is on the case. However you make money work, Wells Fargo can work with that.
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0: I want to win.
1: Say it louder, please.
0: I want to win.
1: You want to win what?
0: I want to win a national spelling bee.
1: Good.
2: Oh, welcome back. Hard to believe, but it's been 20 years since the younger Keke Palmer burst on the scene with her breakout role in Aquila and the Bee. All of us were jumping rope trying to spell. The Emmy winner has gone on to wear countless hats. We've talked about this. Actress, singer, writer, host, podcaster. Now Keke is bringing one of her longtime and beloved sketch characters, Lady Miss Jacqueline, to audiences in a brand new way. It's a full-length audio project titled Southern Belle Insults. Keke, welcome back.
3: Oh, thank you so much. It's always so good to see you.
2: You too. You're always creating, raising the bar. This is kind of a different format. It centers on this character that you've been developing for years.
3: Yeah.
2: Lady Miss Jacqueline.
3: Yeah.
2: Talk about how she evolved into what you're doing here,
3: I have to give a shout out to Max Wyeth.
2: Okay.
3: He's who I've created this character with. We were literally on the set of Scream Queens, the show I did 10 years ago on Fox with Ryan Murphy. And make a long story short, we just started first with the hashtag Southern Belle Insults.
2: Okay.
3: And then we said, who is this character? Like, we were doing the insults, and we're like, what's her name? And then we said, well, Lady Miss Jacqueline. And then we just started continuing to do pretty much these sketches on my Instagram page. And then from there, we started building out her world. And so it's been a long time coming to get back to this point where we really start expanding the world of Lady Miss Jacqueline.
2: I love the idea that you have this character inside of you, and you probably have many more, I'm sure, and the fact that now she can really come to life in this way.
3: Yes.
2: And you talk about these Southern Belle insults. Can you explain what that is?
3: Oh, a Southern Belle insult is something that feels like it's going to be a compliment, but then it actually is an insult, right?
2: A little big.
3: Yeah, saucy, it's sweet, but really full of venom. You know what I'm saying?
2: And you have this all-star lineup of folks who have joined you. I was reading, it's like Sherrilee Ralph.
3: Yes,
2: and
3: Jennifer Lewis.
2: Yeah,
3: Raven Simone. I mean, I was so happy that these, I mean, Jack A. Harry, she's such a big inspiration. All these women have inspired me so much. Danielle Brooks. I mean, we have so many incredible women that are part of this cast, and I'm really excited for people to, again, get into the world. You know, I grew up loving people like Molly Shannon.
2: Oh,
3: I think about the characters that she created on SNL.
2: Yeah.
3: And, like, this is like my superstar, you know what I mean? Like, that's Lady Miss for me.
2: Okay, so give us an example of the shade. So I have a prop.
3: Oh,
2: you have
3: I have a prop, too.
2: Okay, wait, can we... How about Al Roker? He's over there.
3: Okay, let's switch to Al.
2: Okay, let's switch to Al.
3: Okay, Al. Oh, Al, fabulous watch. It looks so affordable.
4: Wow, well... Bless your heart.
3: Now, Al, you're supposed to come harder than that, Al.
4: Well, that's my late mother-in-law. That's what she would say. If bless your heart.
3: So, you know, you see, heart. It seems like it's going somewhere good, but then it's like, if somebody tell you that your watch look affordable, I don't know how I'm supposed to take that.
2: Exactly. A little shake.
3: Right,
2: and a little fan gives it the little, you know.
3: Yes.
2: Well, I love that you're doing this. We mentioned all the jobs you have, acting, hosting, music. Can we talk about your podcast for a moment?
3: Oh, my gosh, my podcast.
2: You've had some wonderful guests. I listened to the one with, I say watch, but it's also watch and listen, Tracee Ellis Ross. The Oprah one broke the internet.
3: Oh, my goodness.
2: How did you, first of all, she's Oprah. How did you prepare for Queen O?
3: How did I prepare? I think I thought less about, and I think I do this a little bit with all my interviews. I obviously come prepared and a professional in the situation, but I definitely have this feeling of, I just want to talk to this person. So let me not let the moment pass by thinking too much about like that I'm interviewing them. And let me just ask the things that I want to know. And so that's what I went into the interview with. I mean, at the end of the day, I'm talking to Oprah Winfrey.
2: Absolutely.
3: And anytime that you get the opportunity to be with somebody like her, you're going to be receiving something.
2: Well, I can't even imagine all the things you received, because we were all talking about it, because we received so much. She gave you so many nuggets of wisdom.
3: Yes.
2: What did you take away personally after talking to
3: her? I think the biggest thing is just to not have shame. And we always think about shame as this thing that we're consciously aware of, but sometimes it can come from just like not accepting the facts, like who you are, what you can do, how you're able to do that. That's just what it is. And whether other people can or cannot, it really shouldn't concern you. So don't allow your not understanding that to make you make yourself smaller. And it all sounds like these are things that sound like cliches, but they're cliches because they're true.
2: Well, we see you guys living your truth, if you will. You did a TED Talk. You talked about your early days, and you've got this cute little guy now. I mean, you've just got so much going on. Is there anything you haven't done that you still want to conquer, or are you in a season of, okay, I've got 50, 11 things, let me enjoy them all?
3: You know, I don't know if there's anything that I would want to conquer. I'm always really, my ambition comes from what inspires me. Mm-hmm. And I think I'm mostly inspired to share. At this mm-hmm. point in my life, I really want to share. I really want to create community. That's really what makes me the most excited, is to share what I've been able to demonstrate all these years through my career and what I've learned. I just want to build community around that.
2: We feel that. Is there anybody left in the podcast space that you'd want to talk to?
3: Oh, my gosh, there's so many people. I mean, I would love to talk to Rihanna. I would love to talk to Beyonce. There's so many people that I'd love to talk to. So,
2: well, speaking of talking to, stay here because we're going to talk to her coming up in our fourth hour.
3: Yes.
2: We're back after your local news.
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0: This morning on the third hour of today, summer scorcher, triple-digit temperatures, breaking records, and fueling dangerous wildfires, both here and abroad, putting more than 100 million Americans on alert. We've got the very latest. Road trip from beating the heat to emergency repairs. Top Gear's Rutledge Wood shares his top tips for summer car care. 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
0: Giving us a sneak peek at Lioness Season 3 and what it's like to share the screen with that star-studded cast. 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
0: Good morning, everybody. Welcome to the third hour of today for a Monday. I'm Al, and we have got Kaylee Hartung joining us, Savannah Sellers sitting in, Craig and Dylan are off. Looking at that video, I didn't realize with those glasses, I actually do look like a Muppet. Because of ball, the nose, is very strange.
5: Oh, my gosh.
6: You work quite well.
0: All right, well, we got to start this broadcast with the relentless summer heat we've been dealing with.
6: Yeah, another round of severe storms are in the forecast, just as dangerously high temperatures are scorching areas from California to Florida.
7: More than 100 million Americans are under heat alerts today. NBC's Maggie Vespa is tracking this all for us. She's in Chicago. Hey, Maggie, good morning.
8: Hey, guys, good morning. You can see this wind just kicked up. That feels like such a godsend right now. It is broiling, and it's so sticky out here. The humidity is so thick once again this morning, and it follows, as you've seen, this crazy weekend that we've had of broiling temperatures, wild storms, and wildfires burning across the country and really around the world.
9: This morning, a summer of wild weather heating up, with some states in the south seeing storms and flooding this weekend, even a water spout off the coast of Florida. From coast to coast, much of the country feeling scorched. 115 million Americans under heat alerts this morning, and dozens of cities setting record highs over the weekend.
10: Let's go see a movie. Don't be out in it.
9: Those sky-high temps even throwing a wrench into summer travel. At Harry Reid International Airport in Las Vegas, where weekend highs hit 114 degrees, at least one airline asking passengers to give up their seats. The steaming hot air proving too thin for engines to take off with a full passenger load. In Scottsdale, first responders flooded with heat-related emergency calls.
11: Here he comes.
9: While zoos in multiple states adjusting hours or temporarily closing to keep animals and visitors safe. The blistering temps fueling raging wildfires in Oregon. Some authorities say sparked by lightning during recent storms. This as dangerous blazes race across Europe, too, with wildfires torching homes in Spain and forcing people off popular beaches in Italy. Flames also racing toward France's iconic Bordeaux wine region. So far, nearly a quarter million forced to evacuate. Back in the U.S., millions struggling to stay cool again today as this summer scorcher shows no signs of slowing.
8: Yeah, it is a definitely chaotic lineup of severe weather again around the world. And guys, we talk about the heat, but again, in the Midwest, it's really the humidity that's just making it that much more unbearable. It was at record levels or near record levels yesterday in St. Louis. The heat index there was topping out around 120. And by the way, guys, we've been here at these docks all morning here in Chicago. You might be wondering why. We're just going to try to make friends with someone who has a boat, quite frankly, because that's the only way you get through a heat stretch like this. So I'll keep you posted.
0: Yeah, just
6: good
0: go
6: friend to have.
0: Lake
6: yeah.
0: Michigan.
8: Anybody.
0: Yeah. There you go. I can put you on TV. Let me on your boat.
6: Exactly.
0: Oh, yeah, trade. Meg.
8: I'll somewhere do whatever I need to, okay?
0: Oh, thanks, Maggie. Thanks so much. You know, the interesting thing, this is going to continue into the right toward the end of the week. This heat, this humidity, the severe weather tomorrow here in the Northeast is going to be an issue as well. And we're going to see probably a return to the wildfire smoke issues later this week as well.
6: Wow.
0: So summer is not going anywhere anytime.
5: times.
7: Oh, and while they're also battling those huge fires in Europe, too,
5: exactly.
7: Which is really something. Well, something else is heating up across the country this morning, too. We're talking about the line dancing craze.
5: That's right. This is all we do here on the Third Hour is have fun. In fact, when we visited Tulsa, we got to try out that line dancing. And guess what? It is now having a revival thanks to a younger generation.
6: I'd like to give you guys some credit, too. I am so jealous of this assignment from NBC's Priscilla Thompson. She is in Houston with more for us on this trend. Hey, Priscilla.
11: Yeah. Hey, y'all. Good morning. Best assignment on a Monday morning. I think we can all agree there is nothing like lining up shoulder to shoulder and getting down on the dance floor. Well, these synchronized steps are having a major moment right now, thanks to Gen Z putting their own twist on a classic tradition.
12: She's from Texas. I can tell by the way.
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11: How does it feel to actually be live in person doing it?
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13: Eventbrite data shows line dancing events up more than 165%, while attendance has soared more than 250%. The city is seeing the biggest surge: San Francisco, Virginia Beach, and Boston.
11: What do you love about it?
18: So I like the community about it, knowing that everybody you like is also going to be here at the same time. It is just a tremendous experience.
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19: I feel like it's a great thing. I mean, never hurt nobody to get out there, burn a couple calories, and have some fun.
20: All right, y'all, here we go.
13: Dylan Allen Chanel got in step last year in Oklahoma.
20: Whoa. 5, 6, 7, 8. Right together, right together. Left together, left together.
13: In Texas, I couldn't resist learning a few moves, too.
21: Step, step, right, left, right. Step, quarter, cross, hold, right behind, right, front, rock me, cover, cross.
13: As a new generation makes an old tradition its own, 1 8 count at a time.
6: I know you're an expert, but Priscilla, you were looking pretty good out there. Do you have any tips for first-timers?
11: Yes, okay, I got a tip from the ladies and everyone I've talked to, because I know there are a lot of folks watching this saying they want to get in on this. You want to find yourself in the middle of the dance floor. That way, even as it turns, you're able to watch someone, and you're never in the front.
5: Priscilla, do you have one of those fans? Those fans?
11: I'm learning this one as we go. Ow, I didn't bring my fans. Oh my God, Al, I can't talk and do it at the same time.
5: Well, guess what? We're your biggest fan, Priscilla. We're your biggest fans.
11: Aww.
22: Yeah, you look like you know what you're doing. So cute.
6: Go ahead. She's got some good teachers there.
5: All right.
22: Look at this.
5: She's violating her rules. She's on the end.
22: Oh, yeah.
5: And there we are.
6: How much fun did y'all have doing that?
5: Well, my boots were too tight.
22: Oh, no.
5: But it was...
22: Are you serious?
5: They were borrowed boots. That's why, you go bowling, you get rental shoes. It's not good.
22: Oh, my God.
5: Priscilla, thank you so much.
22: She looked great.
5: She looked fantastic.
22: Yes, she does. Right. I know.
5: Well, coming up next in today's checklist, we're going to talk dermatology by decade. What to know to change up your skincare routine as you age. And then I'm going to take us inside Jim Henson's Creature Shop for a look at all the Muppet fun. Third Hour of today, we'll be right back.
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0: We're back on the third hour today with today's checklist. And this morning, we're going to take a look at how our skin ages over time.
1: Experts say as we age, it's important to adjust our skincare routines.
2: So here to give us the lowdown on dermatology by the decade is today contributor and board certified dermatologist, Dr. Michelle Henry. Dr. Henry, good morning.
3: Good morning.
2: We've got so much to get to. We're going to start in teens and 20s. So tell us what's happening with our face at that time.
3: Yes. So in this decade, I call it the decade of clogged pores, blackheads, breakouts, acne spots. It's tough. And what a lot of my patients want to do is they want to scrub their way to clean skin. But you can't. You can scrub your way to inflamed, irritated skin.
0: Ouch.
3: So you have to be really strategic about your ingredients. So this is what I love. One, we want to focus on salicylic acid. Salicylic acid is really important. So I call salicylic acid the clog buster. It's a tiny molecule. It goes in, gets rid of oil, dirt, and debris. We also want to use benzoyl peroxide. So benzoyl peroxide is great for those red, inflamed pimples. It's going to help to soothe them, get rid of that acne. We also want to use niacinamide. So niacinamide is great because it helps to reduce that oiliness in the skin. But even though you're oily, you still need a moisturizer. So you need a light moisturizer. Really important to keep that skin safe. And then, of course, SPF. SPF helps to get rid of those dark spots, those acne marks, and helps them resolve a little bit faster.
1: A good habit to start early. Exactly. Now, I remember when I turned 30 a decade ago, and you don't bounce back in a lot of ways as fast as you used to. That applies to your skin, too, right?
3: Absolutely. So in your 30s, you start to look dull. You're not as radiant. And so it really is that accumulation, that beginning, that loss of that collagen. So you really want to support that in the 30s. In the 30s, it's also a time for women that they start to get pregnant. So we start to see a lot of those hormonal changes. We start to see a lot of hyperpigmentation. So really the 30s are about protecting the skin and really attacking that pigment. So what do I want you to use? I want you to use vitamin C. So vitamin C in the AM is critical because it helps to support the collagen. It also helps to brighten the skin. Retinoids at night. So retinoids are really great for skin cell turnover, making sure you're stimulating collagen, helping that texture, and hyaluronic acid and glycerin to give you that hydration. So the way I think about it, vitamin C to defend in the AM and retinoids to repair at night. And one thing to remember about pigment is that pigment has a long memory, a very long memory. Yeah. So the smallest thing can trigger it. So heat, going to a sauna can trigger your melasma. So making sure that you're thinking about that and wearing your sunscreen.
1: Oh. On to our 40s. Your skin, you don't want to stress it out as you start to see those fine lines get a little bit more pronounced. What can we be doing in our 40s?
3: So in the 40s, that's when we start to see that accumulation of everything. So now we've had all of that sun exposure. We're starting to see those fine lines and wrinkles. We're starting to see that laxity. Our neck is starting to change. So we're starting to see all of those changes. So it's really important that we use the right ingredients, but protect the skin because it's getting much drier. So when we're looking at ingredients, again, those retinoids. If you've not started them yet, this is go time. They're becoming really critical. However, if you're too dry to use a retinoid, you may want to use peptides. So peptides help to stimulate collagen without making the skin really dry and stressing the skin out. Vitamin C, still there. You may want vitamin C. You may want to also add a little bit of azelaic acid, a little niacinamide to brighten the skin, and then ceramides because we're getting drier. So it's going to help to enforce that hydration. Don't get desperate. Don't overscrub. Don't stress the skin. Go slowly and intentionally.
2: Get desperate. Take us to our 50s. What do we need to know about in that decade?
3: Yeah, so in the 50s, for women, it's all about menopause. And menopausal skin is really confusing. You're dry, you're sensitive, and you're breaking out. What do you do with that? Now, for men, men are not immune to this decade.
1: Yeah, you're not immune. Men are not immune.
0: Goodness, I was waiting for, hey, let's talk about the guys.
3: Huh? Men, you're not alone in this. So you're starting to see the signs of aging. You're also having hormonal shifts. Your skin is getting sensitive. And now you have decades of shaving and all of that sun exposure as well. So we want to pamper the skin in the 50s. We want to make sure that, you know, we're comforting the skin. So we want those ceramides. Again, we're losing those building blocks. It's going to help to hydrate the skin. Glycerin, hyaluronic acid is going to bring in that moisture. And then squalene is going to lock that moisture in.
2: Are you a skincare guy?
0: I'm not, but I should be. But so let's talk about 60s and beyond.
3: Yes. You know,
0: where are we at,
3: so
0: men and women?
3: So 60s and beyond, both of us, we're all in it together. Our skin is getting thin, it's getting fragile, and it's also really getting sensitive. So skincare in the 60s should be comforting, not punishing. So we're not going to do peels and aggressive treatments in the 60s. We're really thinking about comforting the skin and paying attention to changing spots. So what are we using? We're using creamy and fragrance-free cleanser. So nothing that's going to trigger allergy. Mm-hmm. We want to use moisturizers that are rich with ceramides, petrolatum, especially on the body, squalene to lock that moisture in, and of course, broad spectrum sunscreen. Any new spots are urgent. So in our 60s, we're looking at six decades of sun exposure. So any new moles, any not healing, sores, anything new, run to your dermatologist. We want to see it.
0: All right.
2: Dr. Henry, wow.
0: That was great stuff.
2: You packed a lot in there. Thank you so much. And you can head over to today.com also for our symptom check series where Dr. Henry shared the signs of skin cancer that she looks out for. Thank you.
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0: Welcome back. So this morning we're going to give you a first look at a place that is all about fun. It's called Jim Henson's Creature Shop. This iconic shop provides puppets of all kinds for the camera and stage. Well, now they're giving tours to the public for the very first time, and I got a chance to check it out.
6: Puppeteering is a really special skill, but building a good puppet, that is a really exciting process.
0: That process, from sketching, stitching, to styling, takes center stage here at Jim Henson's Creature Shop in New York City. Continuing the legacy of the famous puppeteer who brought iconic characters to life, like the Muppets to those on Sesame Street. His love of the art form now passed down to his five children, including Cheryl Henson.
7: I would imagine, growing up with a dad like Jim Henson, that you had a really interesting childhood.
6: I loved my childhood. There were always projects going on. We learned so many different skills and crafts. It was what we did.
7: What does creating, building, designing a puppet do for you?
6: Well, I feel like a puppet can be so many different things. And there are a lot of people who are really shy, like myself, and it's hard to perform. What's really special about puppetry is that it's not you. It's the puppet. So you can be all different kinds of characters.
0: Earlier this year, the historic workshop, which has been operating since 1963, started giving tours to the public, pulling back the curtain on the secrets and skills needed to build these familiar faces.
7: When people come here, do you watch them to see their reaction? And what do you see?
6: The emotional connection that people have to the characters. There's this sense of, oh, my friend.
7: That's probably what's so special about this place, is that for a lot of us, this is their childhood.
0: I got a firsthand look from Melissa Creighton, director of the Creature Shop.
8: These are all different types of materials that we use.
7: They used to build the puppets.
8: Yeah. And so it would be like, this is usually what a head is made out of, this type of foam. And then we have these hard foams that we would make maybe props or like a structural costume.
9: Thank you very much.
8: We see here rod puppets, which has rod arms like that. And then this would be a live hand puppet over here. These are all our different materials organized by type and by
7: color.
8: All
7: the furs you've got.
0: Let's just say I got a little animated.
9: I ain't got nobody.
7: Here's looking at you, kid. I can wear this in a meeting now with Craig and go to sleep.
0: With some fun discoveries, leaving me in stitches.
7: They say don't play with your food. They obviously didn't have this in mind. We need this at 30 Rock.
8: So an AM is an anything Muppet. It's just a blank puppet that can be featured and refeatured to be anything. And then we would go to the eye drawer.
7: The eye drawer? Oh, my gosh. That is wild.
8: And then noses.
0: The walkthrough featuring artists in action. Today, Jason Weber is dyeing furs to get the perfect color.
7: Do you think people will have a greater appreciation for the artistry?
10: I would like to think so, to get a little glimpse of what goes behind it. It's kind of magical in its own way.
0: And of course, I couldn't leave without trying my own hand at puppeteering with these peepers.
11: So when people come to the tour, they get a peeper.
12: Sure do, and they get some lessons.
11: And so they get to keep her the peeper?
12: Keep her the peeper.
11: Finders, peepers, losers, weepers. Gotta hand it to me. Very funny.
7: we got some peepers here.
3: Okay.
7: I'll pass them out here. And it really is fun that, you know, literally you're...

0: my gosh, it's so cool. That is just so awesome.
1: Okay. Oh, also, we mentioned Jim Henson's connection to Sesame Street. Fun coincidence. We're going to be reuniting with our friends Abby and Grover coming up later this week. Can't wait.
0: Some of the best guests around here, right?
1: That's right.
0: All right. Still ahead. He's Hollywood go-to government operative actor. Michael Kelly is here telling us all about the new season of his hit spy thriller. 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We'll be right back.
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0: Welcome back this morning. We are so excited to be catching up with actor Michael Kelly.
1: Well, you know him from his memorable roles as Doug Stamper on House of Cards, Mike November in Tom Clancy's Jack Ryan.
0: Now he is back for season 3 of Lioness, Taylor Sheridan's hit spy thriller. So Michael plays CIA Deputy Director Byron Westfield, who oversees an all-female military unit tasked with bringing down terrorist organizations from within. Take a look.
2: Where's the park?
3: Georgetown campus.
2: How'd this come our way?
3: I approached Kyle at a bar.
2: What bar?
3: The Net. He thought he was being honeypotted. She said she saw him in Kyiv with 46 and then the Ukraine embassy last week. She's FISU, worked her way into Russia's SVR 2018.
2: Long time to double agent.
3: We reached out to Kyiv. FISU verified it.
2: Okay. So what does she have?
3: Pretty curious about that myself.
1: Wow.
0: Michael, good morning. We're so glad you're here.
4: I'm so glad to be here. Thanks for having me, guys.
0: Now, this is not your typical spy thriller. I mean, this is based on a real-life military program, and I know you love this stuff. You love digging into this. So when you started researching the story behind Lioness, what was your first reaction?
4: I can't believe this exists. I can't. You know, it's just, it's a great honor to tell a story like this, to tell the story of these women and what they do. You know, it's what they do for our country, to serve, to, you know, it's family, all that. It's just, it blows my mind. And whatever we can do to tip our cap to that, you know.
1: You know, we were talking just a moment ago that, you know, we've seen the first two episodes. We've seen two more than you have.
4: You have. I'm going to be honest. I know. But I'm super excited as a fan. Like, I want to watch it with my wife. You know, we both love the show. And so, so I've waited and I'm really excited.
1: And you get to act next to some incredible people. You answer to Morgan Freeman, the Secretary of State. How does that up your game when you're with legends like this?
4: Working with, you know, all of them. Anytime I'm sitting at that table, there's 3 Academy Award winners around me.
0: No pressure.
4: Crazy thing is, we're all Geminis, which is pretty wild. Nicole, Zoe, Morgan, myself, all Geminis, and they're all left-handed, and I'm right-handed. I was like, that explains the Academy Awards. I get it.
0: I mean, really, what a cast. The other thing
4: it's
0: that
4: insane.
0: We know was pretty cool for you is, even before the show, you've actually been to CIA headquarters.
4: Yes.
0: You've met the CIA deputy director who you're playing. What is that experience like, getting to go there?
4: It's wild. I've met the last two. Going to the CIA is such an, it's incredible.

0: You know, they have an incredible museum on campus there. But, you know, you get there, you have to give everything, your full background, right? And then you get there, and of course, you have to leave your cell phone. There's no cell phones at the CIA. And it's so interesting because these people, you know, we don't see them. They're not on the news. They're not in the,
1: right.
0: we don't know about these people, but what they do and what they're willing to give up and the sacrifice and the sacrifice for family and everything that they have to do. I'm enamored by them. I'm literally, all I can do when I get there, I'm just like, oh my God, you guys are awesome. I remember once we did a screening there of Jack Ryan and we did a Q&A afterwards, and a young person stood up, a young officer stood up and said, I have a question. And I was like, sure. And he said, how do we make the CIA cooler to get more people? And I was like, are you kidding me? You're the CIA. Like, you are, you guys, just so you know, you guys are really cool to us.
2: But you're now the recruitment director.
0: Yeah, exactly.
2: But Hollywood and fans have really taken to you playing in these political power player roles and military leaders. We found this Reddit thread. We got to read some of this to you because, I mean, you're such a hit. One reader saying, if you need anything CIA related, Michael Kelly. Dude just has the aura of a military general turned CIA assassin. And he's going to tear up a government official role no matter what movie or series it is.
0: Wow.
2: How did you become this guy?
0: I don't know, man. That's really nice. Thank you, whoever said that. I don't know. I think obviously House of Cards probably had something to do with it. You know, I think, you know, people are always like, are you afraid of being pigeonholed or what have you, or being, and I'm like, no, man, if this is what people want me to do, like, I look at the projects that I've been a part of. I'm just so grateful. And now with this, that's, I'm very grateful. Very grateful.
3: You are one of our favorite guests. We always love you.
0: Oh, thank you.
1: And the first two episodes are great.
3: You're all.
2: And for everybody else, hey, season 3 of Lioness premieres August 2nd. Can you put that on your calendar, Michael?
0: Got it.
2: On Paramount Plus.
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2: And we're back with your summer food safety guide amid that ongoing parasite outbreak linked to lettuce. Health officials warn it's not under control yet, now expanding to 9 states.
3: And while the outbreak has a lot of us rethinking Caesar salad lunches, experts say what's most important for staying healthy is how we prep our produce.
1: Here to share some important tips is women's health dietitian Valerie Adjamine. Valerie, good morning. Great to have
6: you here
1: with us.
6: So happy to be here. Happy Monday.
1: This is information we all need, especially right now. So let's start on how you can clean your produce, but also importantly, how you store it safely.
6: So what you should know is during the summer, produce tends to spoil a little faster.
1: Okay.
6: And then on top of that, certain fruits that you may have, so bananas or avocados, for instance, have a natural producing gas called ethylene. And so surrounding produce can ripen even faster.
1: Okay.
6: Okay. So then I love, if you want to, you know, brown or just prevent things from browning, I love adding a little lemon to avocado slices or apple slices. And then when it comes to washing your produce,
1: this
6: rub
1: is like
6: it.
1: Before you put it in the fridge, you throw some lemon on it.
6: Well, yeah, I mean, well, yes, you can do that too.
1: Okay.
6: But just when it comes to, you know, washing your produce, firm brush like this.
1: Mm-hmm.
6: You want to rinse it under cool running water. You want to also dry your produce all the way before storing it in the refrigerator. Lately,